0: Natalie Harp.
1: Oh, bless her heart.
0: I love this, by the way. Jemele Hill, who I know you know and love, said, Republicans, how dare John Ossoff insinuate Donald Trump is sleeping with Natalie Harp? That's sexist and misogynistic. Also, Republicans, Kamala Harris slept her way to the top. I mean, please spare us the pearl clutching, right?
1: I mean,
0: he didn't even say he's sleeping with her.
1: I know, nobody did. Also, right. One thing Kamala Harris did not do is throw herself in the trunk of an SUV after an argument to go with the president of the United States.
0: Oh, my God. I've gotten some creepy love letters, but oh, my God, have you read?
1: Oh, I have seen. No wonder he's like, yep, you can come with me anywhere. Are you kidding me?
0: Yeah. Lord. No, but it's hilarious how the White House and MAGA has blown this up into a way bigger story than it would have been, right?
1: It's also created a Streisand effect for Ossoff. He is raking in money.
0: Yeah. Yeah.
1: Off of this. And so they tried to double back and be like, oh, it's not that big of a deal. Even the creepy guy, what is his name? On Fox News, that panel show.
2: Jesse Waters.
1: Yeah. was like, Trump has said way worse things than that, and I've defended him, so I'm not offended by it. They're trying to do damage control because Ossoff is making so much money in Georgia right now off of them attacking him because all he did was mention her name.
0: Yeah. And I love that an adjudicated rapist and lifelong adulterer mentioned a million times in the Epstein files are like, how dare you gasp, clutch the pearls?
2: Right.
0: How dare you imply that Donald Trump would what?
2: What?
0: With someone that looks just like Ivanka? When would he ever? Such a...
1: I mean, listen, someone's got to take Lindsey Graham's fainting couch. It might as well be the rest of the Republicans right now.
0: Yay, this is why people love Dana Goldberg. Okay, Chris, who said, this is a great flagpole, it's tapered. He's such a homo. It's not a straight up and down job.
2: A what? Excuse me?
0: I'm very good at flagpoles. Who said that?
2: What flagpoles aren't a straight up and down job?
0: Guess some. Liberace said it. Lindsey Graham said it. Let's just guess something. No, it's Trump yesterday talking about flagpoles. Is it me or does he?
2: Aren't all flagpoles straight up and down deals?
0: It's tapered. It's not an up and down job. Do you like it tapered and not an up and down job?
2: Well, yeah.
1: Can we just? I'm feeling nauseous in my stomach every time you say it out loud.
2: I prefer ribbed for her pleasure.
0: What was the other?
1: As do I, sir.
0: Did you see him just
1: after swimming? That's how I am.
0: He literally is like the grandpa that someone like has to go. Oh, grandpa's on the front lawn again. Go get him. He's like, did you see this helipad? It can have cocktails on it. It's just like, what? He's wandering around talking. What else was he talking about? The flagpoles and then something else. Okay. Dana, we're
2: the ballroom again.
0: Yes.
2: Yeah.
0: He was talking about the ballroom again. Dana, we're being the guy with the nuclear codes is a complete demented lunatic. That was my point. Okay.
1: Yes.
0: Oh, this was the other point I was looking for. Hold, please. Okay. Chris, who said, pointing to the lawn.
2: Okay.
0: Got a lot of good ingredients. If you're grass, you're very happy.
2: The Travelocity Gnome.
0: No, that was a good guess, though. No, that was Grandpa.
2: Am I going to die?
0: Chitalini. Dana.
1: Dementia, Dawn, is that a diaper you have on? Could it be a rancid smell from days gone by?
0: What, did you just write that now? You are a delight, Dana Goldberg. Yeah, as Nola said, gas is over $4. GDP is under 2%. We lost 25,000 jobs last month. Wages are below inflation. The deficit is skyrocketing. Inflation is higher today than when Biden left. People are scared to eat the produce. We have a new war in Iran that Trump no longer has interest in, and Trump is spending his day walking around bragging about his vanity construction project to the people's house like he owns it. I keep saying they have to use some of this footage in ads, right?
1: I would hope so.
0: The people at gas stations and then this demented weirdo, right?
1: Absolutely. I mean, I don't know about you, but I had ice for breakfast because everything I eat for breakfast has been recalled.
2: Right.
0: I said earlier, I'm like, time to slim down, America. Just don't eat anything. I don't know.
1: That's right.
0: Just don't.
1: Are they trying to kill everyone in
0: yes.
1: the red states? Because it
0: yes.
1: feels like all of the recalls are going to the South.
0: Yes. Can I just, because we're in the stupidest timeline ever, I don't know if you've heard this, Trump will host an Indy car race down at Pennsylvania Avenue with cars hitting nearly 200 miles an hour.
1: Oh,
0: it will require
1: God.
0: Significant road work costing millions while Americans struggle. Every flight at Reagan National will be halted for 3 hours. Are you effing kidding me?
1: I mean, I'm not completely up to the streets on D.C., but aren't there roundabouts on Pennsylvania?

0: Pennsylvania Avenue?
1: Lots of them.
2: Oh, my God, yes. DuPont Circle, right?
1: Yes. Uh-huh.
0: Yeah.
2: Okay.
0: Well, I think that might be Connecticut that goes all the way through there, but there's got to also be roundabouts on DuPont.
1: Yeah, no, there are lots of traffic circles.
0: Yes.
2: I don't know DuPont Circle because it's in my favorite movie, The American President, and that's where, you know, because Annette Bening gets stuck there trying to get to Michael Douglas because...
0: beautiful area of D.C. Super gay. You got to get out there, Steffi.
2: I've been there. Can I just also say, speaking of ridiculous D.C. Trump events, if all this talk about trans girls in sports, did you see these Trump's Patriot games that they just had?
0: I think it aired on ESPN.
2: So they're talking about, you know, whether people are qualified or, you know, should be able to play. So apparently they were the review by CNN found contenders were not chosen for athletic ability, but for their love of MAGA. Contestants aged 14 to 17 are largely white. largely white and either homeschooled or attended private Christian schools. Additionally, many of them don't reside in the area that they're representing. Most of the contenders thanked Trump personally for their opportunity to compete and touted their Christian faith. It also appears to be a slightly uncoordinated initiative. In the lead up to the games, there appeared to be widespread confusion among contestants about what exactly the event would entail. And meanwhile, they just cannot get their nose out of, you know, trans girls in sports, right?
0: No, they cannot. And also watching Trump up there at the podium surrounded by teenagers. What is wrong with these parents? This guy clearly, the evidence clearly shows that he sexually assaulted and possibly killed young people, children, girls and boys, apparently, according to these files. Why would any parent let them within 100 feet of their children? It's just mind-boggling to me.
2: Yeah. No, we've said that many times. So, Dana, let's talk about the, you know, they're again pushing the Democrats in disarray, Democratic Socialists versus moderate establishment, blah, blah, blah. So, Angie Nixon, we just played some sound bites. Seems terrific. And by the way, for those of us that think there's too much money in politics, you know, she was outraised by 16 times or something and still won.
0: Yeah.
2: But as Deb posted, she's a DSA member. DSA didn't endorse her.
0: No.
2: So again, these labels, right? I said to Chris, Chris is a gay woman, I don't like labels. And he's like, well, you just used one. But you know what I'm saying? Just.
0: It sounded like you called Chris a gay woman just now.
1: It kind of did. Yeah.
2: Chris is a gay woman. Going. Okay.
0: Deep inside.
2: Okay.
1: I can't tell you how opposite I am from a gay woman.
2: Yes, you are.
0: You haven't met some of the gay women I have, Chris.
2: You're slightly more dainty than some of them.
0: Yeah, some of them have a very firm handshake, sir.
1: Okay, I stand corrected.
0: Especially when they're excited.
2: You know, that's the funniest firm handshake. You remember who I said that very firm handshake. Do we have crunching noise? Do you remember the first time I met Tammy Bruce at KBC?
1: Oh, yeah.
2: Yeah,
1: yes.
2: And she was like, hi, nice to meet you. And she, it was like a,
1: crunch.
2: Right. Yeah, just crunch. Okay.
1: No.
2: Anyway, Dana.
0: Where were we?
2: What? Yeah, Tammy Bruce. Firm handshake. Okay. She's now had, what is she, in the State Department, something?
1: Is she still there?
2: I don't know. Okay. Here's my point. This post, she is a DSA member, and I absolutely love that she acknowledges the big tent that is the Democratic Party. We don't have to hate on each other because we have different ideas about how to improve people's lives or how to get there. More coalition building, less purity testing is what we need as a party. And just a reminder, Bernie did not endorse Angie Nixon, and she won big anyway. So, again, these fights about what, you know, label do you say, and did, you know, because some of these candidates like El Sayed, DSA also didn't endorse. He doesn't, you know what I mean? It's like some people don't fit neatly and, oh, Bernie endorsed this one or didn't endorse, you know, endorse that one or whatever.
0: If you listen to or read the brilliant Heather Cox Richardson, she was just talking about how MAGA has gone so far to the right that the DSA party right now really resembles the Republican Party of the 50s and 60s. Like, we've gone so far right that the left has now gone into where that party used to be.
2: Yeah, no, exactly. Sorry, I was still trying to find it.
0: I know.
2: No.
0: I get it's. Nothing feels better than talking to a woman while she's doing something else. I'm like, okay, we could have been my ex-girlfriend. Keep going. Are we going on a break? What's happening? Are we going on a break?
2: That's Jen Kirkman's bit about trying to get her straight friend who's a new mother's attention. I have stage 7 cancer. Just just because, you know, they're too busy with the kids. Well, I'm sorry. I was trying to find a funny sound effect. We're still, Sam still has some training wheels on.
1: We're just, it's not in there.
2: Yes. We were trying to, it's not labeled firm lesbian handshake, so we weren't sure. Okay.
0: It should be. Everything should be labeled for man and lesbian handshake.
2: All right. We love you, Dana Goldberg. We have you for the hour, which is very exciting. 20 minutes after the hour, we roll along on the Stephanie Miller Show.

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1: Trump is the biggest chicken coward ever. I've heard that within that truck, they had him in a container. And there are large enough containers that a person could stand up in, even 300-pound pig like Donald Trump, and then wheeled him out.
0: As if we could look any weaker to Iran. This is someone whose military we've decimated, and here's this little bitch hiding in a food cart, right?
1: FDR got on a plane and went to Crimea in the middle of World War II. FDR was in a wheelchair. He wasn't a cowardly little whining ass scared bitch. I mean, Jesus Christ, Trump is the biggest chicken coward ever. He is completely and without any question the biggest coward.
0: Tallarico campaign refunds $1 million in excess donations. Like, you know what I mean? It's...
2: Well, James Tallarico has more money than God.
0: I mean, but it's
2: crazy. Did you see the story? James Tallarico has so much money, he's literally hiring Republican campaign operatives.
3: Yes.
0: Yes. Exactly. Yes. Like, but can I just, because I've always said you're a bigger man than I. This
2: literally.
0: Piece... But this piece is amazing because it goes to the larger place we're in. You just said for the better part of the last several years, she's tried to destroy your life, Laura Loomer. She's gone after your staff, your company, your family. You said this weekend, the New York Times story obviously broke. You said, I sat with all of it. What I landed on isn't hate. It isn't even anger anymore. It's something closer to pity. I actually feel bad for her. She attacked me for my weight. She attacked me for my history with my own mental health. And you said 2 days of her precious, one precious life spent obsessing over somebody you hate. And you said, what a sad, lonely way to live. It's the behavior of someone with no real human connection, no community holding her up outside a handful of dead enders on X. First of all, I want to say I hope you know that you're the opposite, that you have such an amazing community of people holding you up that love you, not just your family, but, you know, all of us out here that, you know, just appreciate what you do. But I just thought this was, you said... You said, I worked this weekend, too. You said, but I also built Legos with my son. I watched the Cubs. I took my wife downtown for a date to see The Notebook and a great dinner. I grilled out back and made a hell of a pork roast. Oh, I know you're salivating.
4: Oh, yeah.
0: I did all that because
2: it was good. I got it. I spent a half a day on it.
0: Chicago guys know their meat. Yeah. Just saying. Yeah, that's Chicago. A slab of meat there.
2: The Bears.
0: You said I did all that, though, because I have a full, vibrant life, one filled with meaning and connection and love. And somewhere in the middle of all that, it hit me. Laura Loomer can't take any of it away from me. Her

0: Stephanie Miller.
1: Oi.
0: Stephanie Miller.
1: Yeah, let's do it. Let's do it. It is the Stephanie Miller Show, though when Dana is here on Thursday, it is known as the Firm Lesbian Handshake Show. Found it.
2: Yeah, I'll admit, I'm not a good speller. Just be glad, Stephanie, I don't screen call for you, or else everybody would have wrong spelling names.
1: The wrong name.
3: Yeah.
1: Okay.
3: Aww.
1: Oh, Tom, thank you. One for the beaver stack, Steph. This is a headline, Dana. Beaver attacks are rare. Maryland has had three in less than a month. There's a lot of angry beaver going on
4: there out there. There are so many angry beaver right now.
1: Yeah, that's, you know, a lot of misogyny, just saying. Okay.
4: We're going to have a march soon.
1: Pardon me?
4: We're going to have a protest march soon.
1: Mark Sanford is a former Republican, correct? He blasts Trump for branding the White House helipad with his name and signature while Americans are financially bleeding to death. He said,
3: he put his signature on it?
1: Yeah.
4: He signed something that was put into it.
1: This is scary. Gas prices and inflation are crushing working people, and you're worried about the marble on your helicopter landing pad.
3: It's not his house. The people own that house. Yeah. He's a renter.
1: I mean, he's in another, just go ahead and do it mode. Apparently, he has workers working 24/7 to finish the stupid effing ballroom ahead of the courts. So it'll be too late. It's already done, right?
4: Also, he needs a place to hide during the midterms. Yeah, he needs a place to hide indefinitely in 2028. So if we don't think that this is what's happening, there's a military bunker under this thing. You think this is just so people can go have cocktails at the East Wing? Come on.
1: Yeah. This, I think, for the midterms is significant. Trump has lost 38 points of white working class support in under 2 years. Oh, I sent you guys some audio for tomorrow. But it's Trump voters, you know, it's multiple Trump voters I think we have a unique opportunity this November, don't you?
4: Oh, I think this opportunity, if all is fair and we have a free and fair election, this will be a bloodbath. It's the unique opportunity is to see how many people they didn't expect in red areas to flip their vote. Independents, which is a massive voting block in this country, are going to be voting Democrat. And I do not think that they understand, nor did they plan for this, when they gerrymandered all of these congressional districts.
1: Yeah.
4: I think they're going to have a lot flip that they didn't even expect to.
1: It's already blown up in their faces in a couple places in Florida already. And
4: absolutely.
1: I think you're absolutely right. Our politics has been so tribal for so long. And it's just in the red states, Democrat's just a dirty word. But I think you're right. If ever we're going to... Because, by the way, Republicans have never been good for the working class. They've never been good for the economy. And so, I think it's time to change that narrative, right?
4: I think people are starting to wake up. I mean, when you've got Darlene Graham or whatever the heck her actual last name
1: bless
4: is.
1: Her heart.
4: It's not, thank you. It's not Graham. I mean, she can't answer a question about Taiwan, but she's going and what the people care about in South Carolina is boys and girls in girls' sports. No, I actually think they care about the gas. And I think they care about their groceries. And I think they care about whether or not you know who our enemies and our allies are. It's just mind-blowing the nepotism that is happening in that seat. And I really hope South Carolinian voters know better than to put her in the Senate.
1: Yeah, yeah. Oh, speaking of free and fair elections, Mike Lindell, pillow guy, has finally surfaced after losing his primary for a Minnesota governor. He says the election was
3: rigged.
4: Rigged.
1: Yeah, rigged.
4: By
1: and
4: who?
1: Stolen. Because there was major deviations and anomalies on election night, and he is demanding a recount.
4: So now the Republicans are also rigging their own election.
3: Right.
1: Because we were just saying, are you kidding me? Like, Democrats would love to run against him if we were going to rig it.
3: Well, it's his right as an American. If he's going to pay for it, he can. You know, the people aren't going to pay for it.
4: Well, the last person that paid for a recount, I think, was Jill Stein, and she's got a warrant out for her arrest, so we'll see
3: what's going on. She does.
1: Did she kick a cop in the D?
3: Something like that, yeah.
1: You know what? Listen, I'm not for vindictive prosecution, but if we can keep her in jail through the next election cycle, I think that'll
4: be
1: good for America.
4: I agree. It couldn't happen to a nicer traitor. I mean, who doesn't want to support someone who was seen having dinner with Putin and Manafort and then was like, oh, I'm running third party?
1: Yeah, exactly. 29 minutes after the hour. More Dana Goldberg.
5: Hey, MAGA. If you're offended by Jon Ossoff saying Trump flies around with Natalie Harp, wait until I tell you about the time Trump bragged about grabbing women by the because that was apparently fine. More than 24 women accused him of sexual misconduct. Fine. A civil jury found him liable for sexually abusing E. Jean Carroll. Fine. Trump was asked what he and his daughter had in common, and he said, sex. Fine. Trump repeatedly launched personal and sexually degrading attacks against Kamala Harris throughout the campaign, including amplifying disgusting smears, suggesting she advanced her career by performing sexual favors. No problem. He stood across from her on a presidential debate stage and actually uttered the words she put out. Still not a deal breaker. But John Ossoff mentions Natalie Harp. Somebody get the fainting couch. Scott Jennings is hyperventilating. Laura Ingraham has the vapors. Megyn Kelly is horrified. Newt Gingrich, who I genuinely did not know was still alive, has apparently been defrosted specifically to demand an apology. For what? Ossoff didn't accuse Trump of Natalie Harp. He didn't call her his mistress. He said Trump likes traveling around with her, which he does. This woman travels with Trump so much that when there wasn't room for her in a motorcade SUV, she climbed into the trunk to stay with him. But Ossoff says her name and Republicans suddenly discover feminism buried under a pile of smelling salts and embroidered handkerchiefs. And Megyn Kelly? Donald Trump told the entire world there was blood coming out of her wherever because she asked him a question he didn't like. He publicly demeaned her, attacked her, and turned her into a target because she had the audacity to challenge him. And now she's offended on behalf of women? Even Jesse fucking Waters couldn't commit to this bullshit. He admitted that Trump has said much sleazier things and that he's defended him anyway. And while this Natalie shit is certainly fucking interesting, Republicans would love for it to bury the rest of what Ossoff said. Because Natalie Harp isn't the fucking story. You are. We are. We're trapped in an expanding war with no discernible endgame. American service members remain in harm's way, and nobody running this disaster can adequately explain what victory is supposed to look like or when the hell they expect to achieve it. And since this time last year, gas is up 30%, diesel 48%, jet fuel 73%, healthcare more than 7%, meat and eggs 19%, juice and food 22%, housing 6.5%. But Wall Street profits? Up 19%. Donald Trump's wealth up $6 billion. His son's wealth up 200%. And his cabinet's wealth up 10%. That is what fucking matters. Americans are paying more to drive to work, feed their families, keep roofs over their heads, and take care of themselves while billions disappear into a war that keeps dragging on with American troops still caught in the middle. Meanwhile, Trump, his family, Wall Street, and his billionaire-packed government are doing just fucking fine. That was Ossoff's point. And Republicans would rather manufacture a national scandal over one name than answer for any of it, which tells me they're extremely fucking sensitive about Donald Trump's relationship with Natalie Harp. And they're scared shitless of John Ossoff's political future. And of course, they're shameless frauds whose moral standards appear and disappear depending entirely on whose name appears after the little R or D on television. But the funniest part, Ossoff played them. He said one name. One, and Republicans lost their fucking minds so spectacularly that they spent days blasting John Ossoff across TV, podcasts, and social media.
6: It's very oddball. The thing was just weird. Everything about him is choreographed, right down to the lighting effects and his impossibly earnest expression. But when you don't have a record of accomplishment, and he does not, it's all about vibes, isn't it? It's all about appearances.
5: People who barely knew him are suddenly asking, who the fuck is John Ossoff? He made the entire MAGA machinery run defense while they introduced him to the country. So yes, let's talk about Donald Trump's flowers in the attic fluffer. I certainly fucking will. But don't let their manufactured outrage make you forget what actually matters. People are hurting. American service members are still being sent into harm's way. The obscenely wealthy people running this government keep getting wealthier. Natalie Harp may be one weird fucking branch on this grotesque tree, but the rot is the entire goddamn administration. And in November, we need to rip it out by the fucking roots.
7: I mean, they're stone cold ideologues. They're fanatics for special interests. You talk about kids and grandkids, talk about generations. They don't care. They got theirs. It's the worst of us. They're taking our inheritance, our collective inheritance, and squandering it in real time.
1: Our Governor McDreamy. Christopher, who said the levels of corruption are unmatched? I don't think America can recover from this level of corruption. Once people see you can get away with this type of stuff, there's no going back. If every single person in this administration isn't in jail in the next 5 years, it's just a wrap for America as a country.
3: The Bugaloos.
1: No, it was Charlemagne the God.
3: Oh.
1: Okay. Speaking of goddesses, Dana Goldberg's here, and if you want to see her live, which is...
3: It's a treat.
1: It's
3: really
1: a bucket
3: is.
1: List. How might we do that?
4: You can go to danagoldberg.com, hit my tour schedule. Got all kinds of dates on there. Specifically, Albuquerque, New Mexico, the Funny Fest is coming back after 6 years on October 9th. Tickets are going very quickly. That's a Friday night, as well as Chicago, September 23rd. We still have some tickets left for that. And, of course, as always, please follow me on Instagram, social media, at DG Comedy. You'll see a lot more political videos and a lot of things that I cannot say in the Stephanie Miller Show.
1: Oh.
3: Or C-SPAN
1: yes,
3: 2.
1: I will be,
4: or C-SPAN
1: I will,
4: 2.
1: I will be posting my Natalie Harp skit today, which we will be shooting right after the show. Enjoy, everyone. Oh, also, so thank you, C-SPAN 2, for having us on all week.
3: Yep.
1: We were filling in for the Senate.
3: Yeah.
1: Many people were very startled to find this on their TV, but you can find us every week.
3: Yeah, they expected Dick Durbin. They got you.
1: Yeah, he does a better fart joke. But anyway, you can find us every week on Free Speech TV and PoliticalVoicesNetwork.com. 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
3: Yes.
1: SexyLiberal.com. So, Dana, this is just one. Carly says, North Korea has launched a barrage of ballistic missiles toward the sea, which is not something new, but considering how it's become a global thing that Kim Jong-un has been ignoring Trump, it's particularly notable. He's just, and they basically, you know, him trying to suck up to them by scaling down the exercises with South Korea, they did a statement. They don't even care. They're just like, yeah, whatever. Like, everyone either ignores him or is laughing at him, including Iran.
4: Absolutely. It's so dangerous. I mean, but we've seen this, and Allison and I were talking about this on the Daily Beans. Our allies are now our enemies, and our enemies are now our allies. Like, we're living in the upside down, according to this administration. It's very, very dangerous.
1: Do you remember George
4: maybe,
1: Bush?
4: You know what? I guess maybe, what is her name? Martha Graham? That's not what it is. What is her name?
1: Martha Graham, Fossey, Martha Graham, Martha Graham.
4: Running in South Carolina, Lindsay's sister.
3: Maybe
4: we can't blame her for not knowing who our allies and our enemies are anymore, because no one falls in that box.
1: Well, I keep saying George Bush, remember the axis of evil? We're in the axis of evil. Like, we're with Russia and North Korea now. I mean, against our allies. It's just, this was, North Korea said Wednesday the U.S. decision to scale back military exercises with South Korea does not change what it sees as their provocative nature, dampening hopes for his resumption of diplomacy. I mean, he's just so weak on the world stage. Right?
4: Yes. Oh, well, it's because he's not running this. I mean, of course he looks weak on the world stage. Everyone's pulling the puppet strings of this dummy.
3: Yeah.
1: And plus, Trump told reporters outside the White House that Kim Jong-un has 57 very powerful nuclear weapons and he's going to be fine, as he skirted a question about whether he's exchanging love letters still with the North Korean leader. He said, I can't tell you that. Oh, he's so discreet about his lovers. Isn't that kind of sweet when you think about it? Yeah. Okay.
4: He brags about the one he assaults, but the ones that are assaulting him, he doesn't say anything.
1: Well, Trump avoided answering the question. He did exchange some 27 love letters with Kim during his first term. But remember, he gave them to Bob Woodward. And at
4: still
1: the time,
4: not as many as Natalie.
1: That's right. Trump told Woodward, don't say I gave them to you. Like, he's just...
3: Oh, God.
1: Such a demented old weirdo. I mean,
4: he is.
1: He just wanted the photo op, I guess. I mean, and talk about like him calling all Democrats communists. He's the only American president that literally saluted a communist. Like, he's literally saluted North Korean generals. You're like, what are you doing?
4: Every accusation is a confession. We've seen this since the beginning of time, since he's come into the public eye. If he accuses someone of doing something, it's usually what he's doing in the background.
1: Meanwhile, Rick Scott said that Trump will have to resume full war with Iran a day after the initial failed ceasefire deal expired. He asked if the president should follow through on his threat last month to bomb and destroy at least one bridge or power plant near Tehran. First of all, war crimes. If the Iranian regime fired at U.S. ships in the Strait of Hormuz, Scott said, I think he's going to have to. I mean, here's a president that doesn't like war. Really?
4: Funny how we're calling it a war. Sorry, Steffi, go ahead.
1: And then he said, and so he's given diplomacy a chance. No, he hasn't. He started this ridiculous war of choice, right?
4: Also, it's funny how Republicans are now calling this a war instead of an invasion, and that's never been approved by Congress. Like, we've just moved on from the fact that we need to have approval from Congress to go to war. That's why they were calling it an invasion. And now all the Republicans are just like, we got to go to war. He's got to go back to war. We have to continue this war.
1: Yeah. Here's the level of cult or delusion or whatever it is. X, Dr. Hank Desmond posted, John Ossoff's sexist attacks on Natalie Harp crossed the line. Say what you will about President Trump, but he has always treated women with respect.
3: I'm sorry, what?
4: $6 million settlement to E. Jean Carroll says that's not true.
1: You can disagree with his politics, but you cannot knock his professionalism and class.
3: I disagree with his politics, and I knock his professionalism in class.
1: Ossoff has a lot to learn. And someone posted it and just said, this is the level of psychosis we're dealing with us. Any of us could provide dozens of instances of Trump disrespecting women, and they'd be like, that's not the same thing. The funny thing is, I think they think this is going to work, when the reality is it makes people more angry at the constant hypocrisy. I mean, an adjudicated rapist in the E. Jean Carroll case, but how many times can we say credibly accused multiple times in the Epstein files.
4: Those mind-blowing statements of people just coming out and looking straight into the camera with a straight face saying that. It's a cult. They are lost. I have no idea how to even explain that sort of psychosis about somebody. It's insanity.
1: And just the misogyny, them accusing myself of misogyny for just mentioning the obvious. One candidate after another. Max Miller blames ex-wife after unions pull their support. Well, of course, an abuser always blames the woman, right?
4: Of course. Not him being abusive, not him putting up a naked photo of his infant on the internet. No, of course it's his ex-wife's fault. I really hope that they put out ads with his ex-father-in-law saying that he's not fit to be in office, because they really need to do that. All the money needs to be funneled into that, and they need to have it every station in the area.
1: Yeah. There's just such an array of awful candidates for such awful different reasons. Like you mentioned, Darlene Graham just completely unqualified. Max Miller, abuser. Did you see this Randy Fine mailbox thing? So he was caught on a ring camera?
3: Ring camera, yeah.
1: Like, rifling through, a constituent's mailbox? I don't know what he was doing, but this is what they're all going to do, this fake news thing. He said, yeah, I knocked on 500 doors in the last few days. I don't even know what's real. I certainly don't remember doing that. I don't even know if the video's real. So I'm not going to take accountability for something I know that I don't know if I actually did.
3: Oh my God.
1: His own office confirmed it was him seen rifling through a voter's mailbox.
4: Wild.
1: I mean, this is what they're going to all say. Oh, it must be AI, right?
4: Yeah. Yeah. I don't even have any retort to that, because that's exactly where they're going to say that's a video. It's been doctored.
1: Yeah. Yeah. No, exactly. The octopus throwing rocks is not doctored.
4: No, absolutely not.
1: Did you know female octopuses throw rocks at male octopuses when they get irritated? Okay. El Sayed has opened up a 7-point lead over GOP rival. Again, there was a lot of panic, Dana, a lot of fear-mongering about, oh, my God, socialists, it's not electable in the general, blah. You know, I remember CNN said that right when he was, when he got in. This is a Susquehanna polling.
3: Susquehanna.
1: It's a Susquehanna poll. Mm-hmm. He is polling at 46 to Rogers 39%. Other recent polling has shown a much closer race. So, I think Fox News had Rogers up by a couple of points, and then they've been sort of all over the place, one up or down 2 or 3 points. But he seems to be resonating. And, this latest poll, again, I hate to get excited about one poll, right?
4: Is it taper poll, or is it up and down? Like, is it horizontal?
1: Yes, thank you.
4: It's a taper poll,
1: yes,
4: right?
1: Thank you.
3: That's
1: for
3: a callback,
1: thank you for
3: you
1: asking.
3: See.
1: That's a callback joke to the flagpole. That's what you do.
4: I mean, you don't get excited about one poll, but Donald does. My goodness.
1: Who's a professional comedian? You are. Okay. Kevin in D.C. Hi, Kev. You're on with Dana.
8: Well, good morning, and boy, it seems like eternity since I've been able to see your lovely face, Dana. What's up?
4: And to hear your voice. Hi, honey.
1: She's like a rare hothouse orchid. It's a very special time when you see her here. Go ahead.
8: How about that? Yes, it's like I've been able to be in the physical presence of many lovely ladies through her show. I regret that you are the one that has eluded me. Maybe like the Supreme song, Someday We'll Be Together. Oh. But anyway, I was just looking, as you chronicle the Trump administration's foibles, and that's a nice word to say, foibles, every day. Even the, in quotes, minor stuff, the reflecting pool debacle, destroying the entire East Wing, the Kennedy Center, I understand the Kennedy Center is getting more damage. Keg's Breath, that idiot is running something as serious as war plans. How does it feel? I know as an African-American man how it disgusts me that you know, they talk about a DEI. This type of white male that can fail upwards, how do you feel as women knowing that you could never do one-tenth of the failures they've done and keep your position? It's disgusting.
1: Yeah. By the way, I was happy to see, Dana, that, and, you know, we'll see. We'll have a primary, but Kamala Harris is way ahead in the, you know, initial polling. She's at like 30%. And again, we're so early for 2028, but Newsom is next at like 14%.
4: Just want to get through November.
1: Yeah. No, agreed. By the way, I mentioned how awful all of candidates are. So the mailbox rifling guy, what's his name?
3: Randy Fine,
1: Florida. So his opponent, I don't know, who is this other guy? Blizzard Zims. I don't know what his name is. His attacks on Fine have included anti-Semitic tropes and included messaging in support of Adolf Hitler.
3: Oh, boy.
1: One AI-generated ad refers to Fine as a fat Jew and also asks, should we revisit that Austrian painter's opinions? Wow. Is it me, Dana, or is this just like the most historically awful crop of candidates I've ever seen?
4: It's been getting worse. I mean, we said this 4 years ago. We said it 2 years ago. We're going to say it again in 2 years. It really is the worst of the worst. You got January 6th rioters coming out thinking that they can win their elections. I mean, these really are the worst of people coming forward on the Republican side.
1: And I love Trump, of course, can never admit defeat on anything. Trump now claims he urged Corey Mills to drop out. He's another domestic assaulter. I have to like go to the Rolodex of my mind, like candidate is he? Yeah,
4: Steffi, I said this over and over. If you look at the Epstein files and you look at the cabinet, so many people, and I'm like, oh my God, he wasn't put into office to keep himself out of prison. He was put into office to keep all of them out of prison.
1: Yeah.
4: Like, this is a boys' club. They're going to protect themselves to the death.
1: Yeah.
4: And each other.
1: Trump said that he urged Corey Mills to drop out, but Mills refused. Yeah, so he meant to do that.
4: Sure.
3: Uh-huh.
1: Okay, so that guy's okay. Trump is going to headline a big-ticket fundraiser for equally awful candidate Ken Paxton in Texas on August 27th, an event that could generate millions of dollars. Paxton is trailing Tallarico in fundraising by more than almost $60 million.
4: Wow.
1: Tallarico's had to give money back. He's raised so much money.
4: That's wild. Listen, I would be running ads day in and day out talking about how the Republicans, his own party, impeached him. Like, Paxton was impeached by his own party. They didn't want him in office. Why are we doing
1: this? And a sweetheart deal for a pedophile. Like, there's just, it is literally just a wheel of awful. Mm-hmm. Even the equally awful Kevin McCarthy, former House Speaker, sounded the alarm over Republicans' midterm prospects, warning the party lacks a clear message. Oh, no, they have a clear message. The message is, you, eat your ramen and shut up.
3: Yeah.
1: Right?
3: You'll have this $20 burrito and you'll like it.
1: He said, the midterms right now, I'm worried the generic ballot's over 6, so that's an advantage to Democrats. I mean, Dana, we just have to keep saying it. Turnout, though.
4: Absolutely.
1: Don't get like, the pundits and polls say this, so, you know, we're fine. We're not fine. We've got to get everybody to the polls.
4: And we need the people that have not gone out to vote. We really need those people. The people that vote every single year, I'm not worried about them. I'm worried about the 60%, I think, of our electorate that does not go out and vote.
1: Yep. Exactly right. All right, 48 minutes after the hour, one more segment with the lovely and talented Dana Goldberg.
9: I mean, the White House has a hole in it, y'all, and they won't even let him deal with it.
1: Right.
4: Because he made it.
1: Oh,
4: like, there's only one way to deal with it.
1: This morning, he's going to run to the daddies on the Supreme Court to try to, you know, keep building his ballroom because, okay.
10: While sailors are attempting suicide.
1: Thank you.
10: Because they are starving.
1: Thank you.
10: On a ship. He's building a golden ballroom. tell me when, where do you order the guillotines? Because this is what they are bringing.
1: Is there, where do we thought they get the guillotines on? Or no, they weren't guillotines. The you know, gallows. Where did they get those on January 6th? Gallows are us.
3: Gallows are us.
1: Do they? Is there a guillotines are us?
10: Oh, let me tell you something. They can build a gallows. I mean, I didn't even see wood. I didn't even see wood. I didn't see no truck drop nothing off, and that was up.
1: Okay, to your point, the wife of a 19-year-old sailor who jumped overboard from the USS Abraham Lincoln accused the Navy of keeping her in the dark about what she described as her husband's suicide.
3: Even worse.
1: It was days.
3: Yeah.
1: The sailor spent roughly an hour in the water after going overboard before being rescued. She said Navy officials did not contact her about what happened until 4 days later. She said, I think it was handled very poorly because they didn't inform me. They didn't want me to know. They were just trying to cover this up. She instead learned something was wrong from one of her husband's friends aboard the carrier who initially told her a member of his squadron had gone overboard before later identifying him as her spouse. The wife said her husband struggled with exhaustion and homesickness during his first deployment and sought help from both his chain of command and the ship's medical team. She alleged his concerns were repeatedly brushed aside. And there's Pete Hegseth basically calling the troops and their family liars.
10: Yes.
1: Right?
10: Mm-hmm. Yes. I mean, these people, they do not care about us at all.
1: Yeah.
9: If you do not understand, if you are in this military and do not understand that they are treating you like pawns that they can throw away, pieces on a board that are inconsequential to the king and his decisions, they don't care.
10: We are all acceptable losses for them. We
9: absolutely.
10: Are all.
1: Someone said we're all on the decoy plane.
9: Yeah, we're all. Thank you.
1: That story is everything Trump is.
9: It really is.
3: A selfish coward. Yeah.
1: That's his whole life, right?
9: And
1: that's
9: right. What I love about it is Caroline Leavitt was like, I don't make the cut to get on the plane.
1: Diaper lady does, but not me. Yeah. Yeah. Mm-hmm. Yeah.
10: No, you don't.
9: Like, I'm out here lying like this in these streets for you, and I'm on the decoy plane? Oh, let me go home.
1: So Michael Wolff had an interesting theory. He's, you know, Trump's longtime biographer. He said he believes the word of a covert Secret Service operation to shield the president from a credible Iranian assassination threat was ultimately made public by Trump himself. He said the Secret Service certainly would not leak this. So who leaked it? There's an easy answer. Donald Trump leaked it. He has a method here, and the method is more attention on me. Also, there's a theme here. The assassination theme has worked very well for Donald Trump, and I think he wants people to know he's the target. I'm the main target. I'm the guy. Yeah, I thought that. Like, you know, and the funny thing is he thinks this makes him some kind of hero. He looks like a little pussy-ass bitch like he is hiding in a food car, right?
10: Yeah. Mm-hmm. And using reporters and aides as decoys. He's disgusting. But that's how his narcissism, how thorough it is, that he can't even conceive of another way to look at something. Because any advisor would tell him this is actually not a good look. But everything reflects it to him as beautiful because it's him on the inside of his eyelids. And I'd like him to have that time with himself in a very small room with no distractions.
1: And padding. So this, you are brilliant comedians, but the thing in the Oval Office, can Saturday Night Live even do anything with the scarf, the animatronic scarf lady and Trump asleep and Bobby Kennedy sounding like he's gargling pennies and just spewing vaccine nonsense while he's...
11: Stephanie Miller.

0: do it. We appreciate all you new C-SPAN 2 callers.
1: Yes,
0: thank you. Nice to hear from all over the country. Dana, I know you can catch Dana on the Daily Beans with Allison Gill, which is a fantastic podcast. I know you talk DOJ stuff a lot, but oh my God, I keep saying, if we have to live in the stupid timeline, can't we at least get different stupid so it doesn't have to be the same stupid every day?
2: Yeah.
0: The DOJ defending the prosecution of James Comey, saying there's no serious dispute that an objective viewer of Comey's post could read it to mean kill, kill President Trump. A picture of seashells.
2: We talk about this all the time. I worked in a restaurant. 86 just means we're out of something.
1: Yep.
2: 86. I was right at the Olive Garden. 86 breadsticks. We don't have any more breadsticks. Let's just get rid of the president. Let's kill the president.
0: I have the T-shirt. It means vote him out. That's what we assumed it meant. It means
2: we know that's what it means. They are really grasping for straws here. And they can't get a conviction on anybody.
0: This one. White House knew about pool defects long before the arrests. No kidding. A U.S. National Park Service engineer warned the Trump administration about the floor of the Lincoln reflecting pool peeling in early June due to the renovation process and the materials used for the job, according to court filings. So wait, you can't lie in court. You know, you need evidence and facts. The Park Service engineer alerted the administration to the peeling issue in an email sent June 11th, which the U.S. Attorney's Office included in a court filing Wednesday. Prosecutors said they were not aware of or in possession of documentation that the Interior Department had of installation problems at the time they charged Hearn. Or they did have it, but it was just soaked with gin and smeared because it was in Judge Jeanine's office.
2: And now Box of Wine's going after the woman who tagged, was it the World War II? Was it World War II monument?
1: Yeah.
2: One of the monuments in D.C. And Pirro's like, she's a flight risk. She was trying to get to Ohio. She's got friends in Virginia. She lives out of her car. And I'm like, the woman turned herself in after she tagged the building. She's not a flight risk. Where do you think she's going to go? Ohio?
0: And you know this ridiculous special grand jury or whatever it is probably for, you know, Fauci or some other ridiculous going after the reflecting pool guy again. This one. So White House lawyers to court, Kennedy Center tarp must stay up. This is to cover one man's little eagle is what it's for. This is packed with Trump appointees. When the board of the Kennedy Center met last week to decide the future of the complex, they took up a resolution to restore Trump's name to the front facade of the complex. As for the tarp, they wrote the covering was and is a necessary element of the ongoing... There's a light broken and they have to take it to Santa's shop and fix it.
2: What do we bet they're accidentally going to take Kennedy's name off of it?
0: Yeah. Oh, sorry. We got the work order wrong.
2: Sorry. That was supposed to stay on and this was supposed to stay on.
1: Oops, our bad.
0: And we're at the point where Trump just says it out loud. Reporter, what is your plan if the Supreme Court rules against the ballroom? Trump, we hope that doesn't happen. I can't imagine it happening. I mean, he's just come to expect that his packed Supreme Court will do whatever he says.
2: Yeah, it's pretty disgusting.
0: Speaking of vindictive prosecutions, Trump celebrated the defeat of, quote, treasonous creep Alexander Vindman on Wednesday morning and called for his longtime foe to be prosecuted. Is there anything Todd Blanche won't do? So he obviously testified against him in the impeachment trial about his call to Ukraine. Trump said he was vindicated for his perfect call.
1: Oh, God,
0: if he could just stop repeating the same things, I would be happy. But Vindman, he said, should pay a price for testifying against him. I just literally, we're in a situation, Dana, where I'm not sure there's anything Todd Blanche won't do.
2: Todd Blanche will do anything. He lied straight to the camera in an interview recently that said, Trump has not and will never ask me to do anything illegal. I mean, it's just such a blatant lie.
0: Yeah. So we've mentioned this morning, but the federal debt topped $40 trillion, a new high water mark for red ink that shows no signs of receding. Spending outstrips revenue by more than $2 trillion a year. Our current fiscal trajectory is plainly unsustainable, and that's the best case scenario, said the president of the Bipartisan Policy Center. Even in the rosy of scenarios, we're speeding toward a cliff and refusing to turn the wheel. It widened further after the Supreme Court did rule against his tariffs, which were collected illegally. But I mean, what an absolute show in every way,
2: it is.
0: Right?
2: And listen, I know we're like, 60, 70 days out. You're about to see so much more get broken and very quickly.
1: Yep.
0: Yeah. DG Comedy on all of the socials.
2: Please
0: go
2: follow me.
0: See her live. She is a delight. All the crushing on Dana love is flowing from social media.
2: Because I have my hair down and they've never seen it.
0: It's so fluffy, I could die.
2: And every once in a while, it does what it's supposed to. I love you all.
0: Dana, we love you, Dana.
2: My tour schedule. Come see me.
3: Thanks, Dana. Mwah. Mwah.
4: What is that?
5: Oh, that? It's my time machine.
4: Does it work?
5: Sure. Just hit this button.
4: Whoa, dinosaurs. Cool.
5: Or we can go here.
4: Hey, that's Napoleon.
6: Oui.
5: Or we can go to the future.
4: Wow. Hey, you have this nice house. Do I have a nice house?
5: No, you didn't save any money. Always spent it on vacations and stuff.
4: If only there was a way I could go back in time and correct that bad habit.
5: Yep.

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1: You're listening to the American Democracy Minute, keeping your government by and for the people. President Trump again recently condemned mail-in voting, used by an estimated 30% of Americans in the 2024 election, as inherently corrupt. Yet the president voted by mail August 13th in Florida's state primary, the fifth time since 2017 he's used mail-in voting. Trump has disparaged mail-in ballots, particularly universal mail-in ballots, to cast doubt on the 2020 election results and perpetuate conspiracy theories among his followers. To be clear, election officials and the courts have found no evidence of widespread mail-in or other voter fraud anywhere in the United States. In addition to the August 18th Florida primary, Newsweek reports the president voted by mail in the March 2026 Florida special election, the 2020 Florida primary, in the 2018 New York State midterm, and the 2017 New York City mayoral election. The president told a Memphis roundtable on crime and public safety in March, "I call it mail-in cheating, and we've got to do something about it all," unquote. That something includes his March executive order on elections and the Save America Act, both containing provisions severely restricting mail-in voting. Those provisions would end universal mail-in voting in 8 states and disenfranchise far more eligible voters than prevent illegal ones. We've linked to more reporting at AmericanDemocracyMinute.org. I'm Brian Beal.
2: Wow, here's some blockbuster economic news from Team Trump. The income gap between the rich and the rest of us is over. How do we know this? Because Scott Bessent says so. Who's he? Well, he's the Secretary of Treasury, Trump's top economic official. A son of inherited wealth, he's a Yale graduate, a Wall Street whiz, a billion-dollar hedge fund speculator, and, well, Scott says he knows financial stuff. So he officially proclaimed this month that the K-shaped economy is a thing of the past. He's referring to the letter K, which economists use as a graphic indicator to show that the wealth of moneyed elites is zooming up while the well-being of the middle class and the poor plummets. "I got sick of hearing about this K-shaped economy," snarled this potentate of high finance. So he did what Trump would do. He simply decreed that the rich-poor economic divide is, quote, over. As evidence, he pointed to Trump's elimination of the federal tax on workers' tips. Could someone please buy a clue for our eminent Treasury Secretary? No doubt some waiters and bartenders will get a few nickels and dimes from this token tax policy, but it doesn't even register on the scale of economic fairness. Plus, a partisan Wall Street millionaire like Scott has zero credibility with working-class families. They'll know when inequality is over because their income will finally begin to cover the ever-rising outgo caused by corporate greed and plutocratic government. This is Jim Hightower saying, instead of listening to Scott Bessent, let's listen to the last great Republican president that America has had, Abraham Lincoln. He said, "You can't fool all the people all the time." But Trump and his clique of clueless henchmen like Scott Bessent keep trying to prove Abraham Lincoln wrong. Howdy ho, folks, and thanks for tuning in to my Hightower Radio commentaries. And guess what? There's even more Hightower waiting for you online. 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
3: I'm Rick Smith, and this is Labor History in Two.
4: On this day in labor history, the year was 1619. That was the day that the first ship bearing enslaved people arrived in North America. It was an English warship called the White Lion that came to Johnstown in the colony of Virginia. The ship was a privateer and had captured 20-odd enslaved people from a Portuguese ship in a raid. Virginian planters were interested in forced labor to work the tobacco fields in the colony. The laws surrounding slavery in Virginia evolved over time. Throughout the 1600s, statutes replacing indentured servants to race-based slavery for life were written into the law books. In 1654, John Kaiser became the first person enslaved under the rule of law in North America. By 1662, a law was passed that children would be considered enslaved or free based on the status of their mother in Virginia. This meant that slavery could pass down from generation to generation. This and similar laws ensured slavery would grow. Historians estimate that 388,000 enslaved people came to what became the United States from Africa. Due to laws passing down slavery to children, by the Civil War, there were nearly 4 million enslaved people in the South. By the early 1800s, enslaved people made up about one-third of the Southern population. Initially, enslaved labor worked predominantly to produce crops like tobacco, indigo, and also rice. Some West Africans had developed valuable skills in rice cultivation that white landowners exploited through slavery. With the invention of the cotton gin in 1793, cotton became increasingly important to the Southern economy. The South's dependence on slave labor became more entrenched and spread westward with the growing United States until the Civil War ended the brutality of slavery.
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10: Brother Dave lives in that general area, I believe, although Brother Dave is an elusive figure. And he hasn't really sent me an email in the longest time, but I got one this morning. It had to do with what I said yesterday about egg production, how the price of eggs skyrocketed in the last few months of the Biden administration. Of course, the toilet rat, Donald Jesus Christ Trump, used that as one of his reasons you should only vote for him, for Trump. Well, Brother Dave pointed out to me that the reason there was a big uptick in egg prices is because bird flu had cut into egg production, and that resulted in the price going up. I completely forgot about that. As Brother Dave calls it, another invisible hand job. Yes, indeed. Well, and if you've noticed, in your local supermarket, egg prices have come down after, you remember this? It was a slaughter of something like, I don't know, millions of egg-laying hens in order to stop the spread of the bird flu. So there you go. It was bird flu that caused the price of eggs because we live in to skyrocket. Because we live in a capitalist society, and one of the basic elements of capitalism is when supply goes down, prices go up. Very simple, right? So, Brother Dave, thank you if you're listening. I never know what Brother Dave is doing because of the environment in which he lives. He might be having further conversations with Don Juan, Don Gennaro. Not Carlos. Carlos passed away, of course, went on to the next dimension. Those were very interesting books, weren't they? Thank you, Brother Dave. A quick item here before I get into some of the heavier topics that I wanted to bring up today or this evening. According to Huffington Post,

It's mine. When that happened, but you know, once again, just another another example of the kinds of lies and deception and bullshit that comes from the toilet rat and every single person that works for him. So anyway, NBC News reported yesterday that a National Park Service engineer warned officials in the Slimy Bastards administration in June that the pool's floor liner was peeling. But the toilet rat still pushed claims that vandalism was to blame. And that's because once something escapes this dirty bastard's skinny little lips, whether it's a lie, it's always a lie, but he will never retract it, even when proof is presented to him prior to his dirty, filthy lies. He doesn't give a shit. He cares nothing about anything except the fantastic world in which he squats. That's where he squats. Anyway, U.S. Attorney for D.C., Jeanine Pirro, dropped her case against David Hearn, the former Olympic, canoeist, I think. And she admitted, Pirro admitted in court documents that a botched installation job was to blame for the pool's peeling liner. And she also said that evidence presented showed vandalism had nothing to do with it. Oh, Jeanine, I mean, you may be one of Trump's bitches, but he only keeps his bitches around as long as they do exactly what he tells them to do. And you haven't done that. A National Park Service engineer, according to Huffington Post, warned that the pool's floor was peeling because of the shitty process of trying to renovate the pool and the shitty materials used for the installation of the pool liner. Now, of course, the word shitty was not included in the official documents that Ms. Jeanine presented to the court when she had the charges dropped. But you know what I mean, right? So there you go. Every single thing that this senile bastard says is a lie. Everything. You do understand that. Oh, I know you do. And everything his slimy cabinet, among others, and the 60 billionaires who work for him on executive level, they all lie. That's the agreement that was made when Trump got the second shot at the presidency. He made it very clear to the people he was going to hire. I'm here this time to make lots of money. I don't give a fuck about this country. And if you want to join me in my financial rape of the United States and grab what you can grab, fine. Just do exactly what I tell you to do and never, ever contradict me. And that was the deal these people made, all of them, including one of his bitches, Jeanine, who is a Fox sewer television thing. Oh, God, these people. I can't believe this is happening. Well, that is the obscenely ridiculous. There's something that is just plain obscene. And that's the case of Air Force Major Jason Watson. You familiar with this? He was arrested in July in Washington, D.C. because he was in uniform, active duty, and he participated in a protest against the filthy toilet rat's murder spree in Iran. Well, he was on CNN 3 days ago, 3 nights ago, and talked about his arrest and what he's facing. And one of the things that Major Watson said when he was on CNN, and whose program? Erin Burnett, who is very good at what she does. Oh, my God. But anyway, he said to Erin Burnett regarding the toilet rat, he said, quote, not only is he a failure as president, he is flagrantly violating the Constitution, breaking the law, engaged in rampant corruption, and is killing Americans, and that is unacceptable to me, end quote. Whew.
I think.

I think when the toilet rat is finally removed legally and peacefully from the presidency, Major Jason Watson will be one of the people who, it will be noted, had the courage, even though he was active duty military, to point out that this slovenly bastard has no clothes. You know, the king has no clothes. Anyway, what happened, Major Watson participated in a protest organized by a group called the Removal Coalition. Removal Coalition. That's a group that calls for the toilet rat's impeachment, conviction, and removal from office. But that wasn't his first, that's what he was busted for, but that wasn't his first foray into saying enough is enough with this filthy pig Donald Trump as commander-in-chief. He went on a hunger strike that lasted about 22 days last year in 2025. And he stayed anonymous during that hunger strike. He wore a white mask and a white jumpsuit, and he did this on the U.S. Capitol grounds. And it was next to a sign that said, impeach, convict. But he spoke out Monday on Aaron Burnett's program on CNN about what pushed him last month to go public with his protest against this dirty bastard and his unprovoked murder spree in Iran. And, of course, this is what has gotten him the major in serious trouble. But he displayed the same sign at a news conference organized by the Removal Coalition, and he wore his Air Force uniform, and he was identified by name. This was last month. He told Aaron Burnett, quote, if I don't put myself out there in a big way, it's just noise. We can change what is happening in our country if we're just willing to pay a price for it, end quote. Whew. Boy, oh boy, oh boy. When I see a statement like that by an officer in the U.S. military, it brings up an awful lot of respect for him inside me, because he is taking hell of a lot more risk, bigger risk than I am. I sit here every night and say the most obvious things about the toilet rat, but the language I use borders on the obscene. Well, it is obscene. But he is obscene. Trump is. And sometimes it's good to fight fire with fire, even though you're striking one match and you're going up against a huge multi-square mile raging forest fire. It still helps to say something, doesn't it? Anyway, his public dissent, Major Watson's public dissent, against the war, against this murder spree that this filthy pig Trump is involved in, possibly could violate Article 88 of the Uniform Code of Military Justice. And that mandates punishment against, quote, any commissioned officer who uses contemptuous words against the president, military leaders, or U.S. government officials. And then there's also Article 134, which prohibits statements, quote, made with the intent to promote disloyalty or disaffection toward the United States, end quote. Well, now, of course, you can understand, as I can, the conflict this must set up inside the minds of people who are loyal to the military. And by that, I mean they're loyal to the Constitution, an oath to which they have to take in order to get into the military. So you have officers, commissioned officers in the U.S. military, who take an oath to protect and defend the Constitution of the United States, but they take a second oath that requires them to obey the Uniform Code of Military Justice, which in certain instances, and I think this is one, obviously,
where the code and the Constitution are in direct conflict. Because Major Watson, in this case, does not have the First Amendment right to say what he really feels, what he thinks is necessary for the preservation of this union. He is not allowed to say it if the words are considered contemptuous or if it's against the president or if it's made with the intent to promote disloyalty or disaffection. It's a hell of a term, isn't it, toward the United States. Now, the Secretary of the Air Force, Troy Menk, has said the military is investigating what Major Watson has done. At the very worst, Watson could face dishonorable discharge, a loss of military pay, and months in prison for violating the Uniform Code, even though I'm sure he considered, Major Watson considered, he was upholding and being loyal to the Constitution. Now, of course, that's a supposition on my part, but I really believe that. So when he was on the Burnett Show on CNN, he was asked about his public protest. He said he considered it, and he said he asked himself, what's the highest price I'm willing to pay? And he answered it. He said, this is what I ultimately came up with, what he's faced now. And he said he was absolutely motivated by his oath to the Constitution and his concern for the future of this country because of what this dirty bastard Trump continues to do in threatening Iran and other countries in the Middle East. So, and the most egregious, of course, is now what? We are at the beginning of the seventh month after the slimy toilet rat joined Israel with Netanyahu kicking his ass to get involved in the invasion or the bombing of Iran. Jesus Christ. Watson said on Aaron Burnett's program, quote, any American can say this government is intolerable and I want a better future for my children and I want to hand them a better country than I inherited. End quote. Well, yes, any American can say that unless you are in the military, in which case, apparently, according to the Uniform Code, you cannot. Now, after he joined the news conference on the Capitol steps last month, which resulted in his arrest, he was arrested by his U.S. Capitol Police. And he was held in jail overnight and then transferred to the D.C. Superior Court. But then the D.C. Attorney General dropped the charge. The D.C. Attorney General is who? Puro? Anyway, whoever it was, and I'm not sure in this case, but it's okay. It doesn't matter. The charges were dropped, and I'm sure they were dropped on the basis that Major Watson was participating in guarantees under the First Amendment, the right to peacefully assemble, the right to redress the government, or to petition the government for redress of grievances, the right to freedom of speech, all of that. So after the charges were dropped, Air Force police officers then took him into custody and held him at one of the bases in the D.C. area. Jessica Danson, who's the founder of that removal coalition, told the Washington Post last month that Major Watson, quote, was prepared for the worst of the worst outcome, end quote, because of his protest. Well, it's being delivered to him, isn't it? Anyway, on Aaron Burnett's show, Watson said after his arrest that during his previous anonymous protest, the one where he went on a hunger strike for 22 days, he said he had been overly concerned with being identified because of the Uniform Code. And he added this, quote, there was nobody paying attention because it's just easy to ignore a lone actor, especially dressed the way I was, end quote. And he told Aaron Burnett this past Monday, quote, nothing that is worth doing is something that you could do for free. Everything that is worthwhile is going to cost something, end quote. Oh, and then he added this, quote, it's going to be hard.
It's going to require sacrifice. And we are in an incredibly challenging time. And in order for us to get out of this situation, we all have to have courage. End quote. Jesus Christ. I mean, can that be put, the major's position, his point of view, can be put more succinctly, more deliberately than that? I don't think so. And more based in absolute truth, what we're faced in this country. But as I've said before, and I don't mean it to sound overly cynical, but, you know, we're just doing what we normally do. Our thought processes may be interrupted or disoriented because of the leadership this country finds itself under. But and we may be a little bit disturbed when we go to the grocery store and see prices up as high as they are, or rents as high as they are, or an attempt to get a mortgage is damn near impossible at this point. Or the price, of course, of the horrible, horrible gasoline that everybody goes apeshit over. Yeah, we're aware of that, but we keep just going on. I mean, what is it that we are supposed to do? Short of open rebellion, which I don't think anybody really wants, because that is going to result, if it ever were to occur, it would result in an awful, awful situation in this country, among our population, but it would also open the door to an aggressive act by another nation, perhaps, that doesn't really care for us. So it's a delicate situation we're in, right? And while I was on CNN, Major Watson doubled down on speaking out against Trump's murder spree in Iran. He pointed out that it has killed almost 4,000 Iranians, including hundreds of children and women, as well as thousands of people across the Middle East, because this conflict has widened thanks to Trump and the beast that runs Israel, Netanyahu. And at least 17 U.S. service members have died. And, of course, the war has also made worse this affordability situation in the United States. And now we're faced with a standoff over control of the Strait of Hormuz. And it doesn't matter what Trump says. Oh, it's open. No, fuck you. No, it isn't. It doesn't matter what this drunk son of a bitch, this woman beating hedge pets, what the fuck's his name? You know, the secretary of murder, Hegseth. You know, they may claim as often as they want to, Trump and Hegseth, that the Strait of Hormuz is open. No, it isn't. No, it isn't. Iran has effectively closed it. And the people who captain those huge freighters, those huge ships that are sitting in that body of water off the Strait of Hormuz, they're not going through the strait because they know the risk having their ship targeted by drones or missiles. So anyway, Major Watson said this when he was on Aaron Burnett's program. He said, quote, what is happening with the Iran war is very predictable strategically. And a lot of much smarter people than me knew that it would go very poorly. And he chose to do it anyway. End quote. Well, and then Watson added this. He said, quote, at the end of the day, it's also more important to remember that what he did was unconstitutional. It was an aggressive war of choice that if we saw another country do that, we would probably look to our allies and say, what are we going to do about this? End quote. Yeah, well, we decided what to do about shit like that at the trials conducted in Nuremberg, Germany, for 2 or 3 years after the end of World War II. And Major Watson
went one step further. He compared what the toilet rat is doing with his war of aggression in Iran with Russia's war of aggression in Ukraine. And Watson called both of them aggressive wars of choice. Watson added this about this dirty bastard Trump. Watson said, quote, he has failed us. Not only is he a failure as president, he is flagrantly violating the Constitution, breaking the law, engaged in rampant corruption, and is killing Americans. And that is unacceptable to me. End quote. My question is, as it has been for some time now, why not millions of us, tens of millions of us, in the streets of this country saying essentially the same thing that Major Jason Watson is saying? Because what Watson is saying is nothing more, nothing less than the absolute truth. And just because Trump and every filthy pig that works for him is a liar, it doesn't mean, does it, that we have to participate in the lies by remaining silent? I don't know anymore. Do you? It's like Alice in Wonderland. After a while, you start to believe the Red Queen, that reality is what she says it is. If the Red Queen or the filthy pig Trump says 2 and 2 is 5, well, just like O'Brien in 1984 when he was torturing Winston Smith, how many fingers am I holding up? And finally, Winston Smith had to agree that there were 4 fingers, even though he thought for a moment he only saw 3. Jesus. I'll be back in a moment. Please be here. I'm Mike Malloy.

0: I'm Rick Smith.
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0: Enslaved people in the South. By the early 1800s, enslaved people made up about one-third of the Southern population. Initially, enslaved labor worked predominantly to produce crops like tobacco, indigo, and also rice. Some West Africans had developed valuable skills in rice cultivation that white landowners exploited through slavery. With the invention of the cotton gin in 1793, cotton became increasingly important to the Southern economy. The South's dependence on slave labor became more entrenched and spread westward with the growing United States until the Civil War ended the brutality of slavery.
7: What happens when you have health insurance but still can't get the care you need? Why do patients spend hours on hold, battle claim denials, and navigate endless paperwork just to access benefits they've already paid for? And what does it say about our healthcare system when getting treatment depends not just on your medical needs, but on how much time, money, and persistence you have to fight for it? Welcome to Code WAC, where we break down how our healthcare system really works, what it means for you, and how we can make it better for everyone. I'm your host, Brenda Gazar. Most of us think about health insurance in pretty simple terms. You pay for coverage, you get sick, you get care. But our guest today says that having insurance and actually being able to use it are often two very different things. Miranda Yaver is an assistant professor of health policy and management at the University of Pittsburgh and author of Coverage Denied, How Health Insurers Drive Inequality in the United States.
8: So one example is a mother who I interviewed about trying to get their daughter higher level behavioral health care because they were struggling with severe depression, anxiety, suicidality, and they were running into a lot of insurance barriers. And what they were able to do was float just enough money to keep their daughter in treatment while they were fighting for coverage in hopes of reimbursement. And they were able to liquidate their inheritance and deplete their 401k.
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9: All right, welcome back for part two of this evening's podcast. As you know by now, with the Florida primaries having been completed, Representative Randy Fine turned back a Republican primary challenge by an even crazier son of a bitch than Randy Fine, a far-right neo-Nazi named Dan Bilzerian. Dan Bilzerian, in one campaign ad, suggested that Nazi dictator Adolf Hitler needed to be reassessed. This is what this crazy fucking Dan Bilzerian, suggested. Bilzerian, obviously, is an insane neo-Nazi, anti-Semite. So anyway, with the vote in pretty much counted, Fine had scored almost 57% of the vote. Bilzerian got about 19%, and then there were a couple other minor characters in this particular race. But Bilzerian's comment in the commercial, it referred to Randy Fine. And Randy Fine turns my fucking stomach. I'll tell you why later. But Bilzerian's commercial referred to Randy Fine as, quote, a fat Jew, a Shylock, a Jewish supremacist, a satanic whore, and Satan's creepy little minion. Oh, Jesus bleeding Christ. And this guy said this got 19% of the vote. Florida is a fucked state. I mean, it really is. I realize there's some good people that live there, but I've said before, I lived there on three separate occasions. And when I finally escaped from that shithole, I made it very plain to myself that I would never go back, except to the beaches in the panhandle occasionally. But anyway, what Bilzerian said, you know, the fat Jew and all this other stuff, got a rare bipartisan rebuke from both House Speaker and Uber Christian Mike Johnson and the Democratic leader Hakeem Jeffries. And that TV commercial also used artificial intelligence to make Randy Fine appear heavier than he is. The commercial also borrowed on so many anti-Semitic tropes. And this dumb fucker did this in Florida, this Bilzerian. But anyway, it showed Randy Fine as heavier than he really is. It also showed him hugging a bag full of cash, and also showed him the commercial kept cutting to the Israeli flag. Jesus. And in the background of this commercial, there was footage of Hitler. And the voiceover in the commercial asked, should we revisit that Austrian painter's opinions? Referencing Adolf, of course. So on the Saturday before primary day, which would be last Saturday, Bilzerian, this crazy fucker, posted an image of an impromptu campaign event with the caption, District 6 understands the Jewish problem. End quote. Oh, my God. And 6 days earlier, Bilzerian, this Nazi, and by the way, he gained a social media following about 15 years ago by posting photos supporting or purporting to show him living an extravagant lifestyle. Jesus Christ. But Before the election, Bilzerian shared a post reading, quote, "If it's not red against blue," oh no, it said this, "it's not red against blue, it's us against the Jew." Whew, God damn. This is the kind of shit that these Christian fascists have unleashed in this country, led by Donald Trump. This kind of unbelievable bullshit and hatred and comments like this. Oh my God. Now, before we cast Randy Fine as the poor innocent victim in all this, you have to keep in mind that he has his history of controversial, racist bullshit comments. He won he's favored to win this November general election because the district that he represents is deep red, like blood. It's located on the eastern Florida coast and includes the city of Daytona Beach. But anyway, Fine, in the Democratic primary, or no, wait a minute. Oh, here it is. Fine, who's 52 years old, won an April 2025 special election to take over the seat. It was vacated by Mike Waltz, who was initially tapped by the toilet rat to be National Security Advisor. But then Waltz became U.S. Ambassador to the U.N. Anyway, Randy Fine has used Islamophobic comments, such as when he appeared to suggest in a Fox Sewer interview in May of last year that nuclear weapons should be used on the Gaza Strip. He said at the time, Randy Fine, who is a Jew, said, "In World War II, we did not negotiate a surrender with the Nazis. We did not negotiate a surrender with the Japanese. We nuked the Japanese twice in order to get an unconditional surrender. That needs to be done in Gaza." Whew. Holy fuck, these people. And in one of his more incendiary comments, of course, they can't be more incendiary than that. Nuke Gaza, dumb bastard. He said this, quote, "If they force us to choose, say the choice between dogs and Muslims, it's not a difficult choice." Well, what do you say to this? What do you say to this? And on this past Sunday, he declared, quote, "Jihadi Mamdani does not belong as mayor of New York City. He needs to be denaturalized and sent back home to Uganda," end quote. This is what politics has become in this country with the extreme right wing. You don't hear Democrats screaming this kind of bullshit against each other. You just don't. And I hope we never do. I hope people who associate with the Democratic Party or the Democratic Socialists of America Party would never resort to this kind of filth in their attempts to get elected. But what a commentary on how Trump and the Christian fascists in this country have completely destroyed political discourse in this country, completely. And yes, it belongs to Trump and the political and the Christian fascists. That's exactly where this came from. And as I've pointed out before, at least in my opinion anyway, this destruction began when Ronald Reagan decided to include the so-called moral majority and the rest of these Christian fuckwads, if not in his cabinet, certainly into a process where their opinions would be included in his political decisions. And with all the voices, and I put myself in this group, with all the voices that were warning against this shit way back in the mid-'80s, that's when I first started in this business, warning against allowing these Christian devils like Pat Robertson and Jerry Falwell, I mean, just beasts out of the guts and the filth and the vomit of hell, these two, but to allow them to have influence into the government, the governing processes of the United States, was a hideous, horrible mistake that was going to have incredible destructive result. And then this Family Research Council, whose founder recently died and went straight into nothingness. That must be a shot. Well, there's no consciousness, so, you know, who knows. But, you know, Family Research Council and these other Christian fascist organizations who slowly and surely ate their way like goddamn bugs of some sort into the foundation of democracy in this country and weakened it. Made it weaker and weaker until some filthy son of a bitch like Donald Trump could come along and get the presidency and then be defeated when he ran for re-election and then go about committing crime after crime after crime, a convicted fucking felon, a liar, convicted and accused of raping Christ, how many people, and get re-elected. Which doesn't say shit about Donald Trump, but it speaks volumes about the people in this country who voted for him. Oh, my God. Well, anyway, to hear a Gentile screaming all the horrible tropes against a Jew and to hear a Jew screaming all the horrible tropes against a Muslim is just, it just never fails to knock the wind out of me. Oh, well. And then there's this, a former Florida House member, the Florida House Representatives, the idiotic governor of Florida, Ron DeSantis, had appointed as Palm Beach County Clerk of Courts and Comptroller. He was arrested 2 days ago on charges of molesting and kidnapping a child. Yeah. Michael Caruso is his name. He's a Republican who was running for re-election in November. He ran unopposed into this week's primary. But he was booked that same day of the primary, Tuesday, Jesus Christ, into the Palm Beach County Jail. He's being charged with, or on suspicion of molestation, kidnapping, luring and enticing a child, lewd and lascivious exhibition, child abuse, according to his arrest affidavit. This has all been reported by the Miami Herald. And hours later, Governor DeSantis, who praised this son of a bitch, issued an executive order suspending Caruso from office, and DeSantis used his authority to remove remove Caruso. DeSantis has the power to do that to anyone accused of a crime. And the Attorney General of Florida said in a statement, quote, being in a position of public trust provides no shield from accountability. What kind of fucking statement is that, right? Okay. So anyway, according to the Orange County, includes Daytona, the Orange County Sheriff's Office report that was obtained by the Miami Herald, this freak is accused of molesting this particular child on multiple occasions last year, including during a family gathering and then again on board a cruise ship. Anonymous sources with knowledge of the Florida law enforcement investigation told the Miami Herald that the victim was a boy under the age of 5. And the child began acting out sexually at home, which prompted his parents to notify law enforcement. Now, this is not the first. Oh, and by the way, DeSantis referred to this freak fuck as a legend. I don't know why, but this is not the first time Caruso has faced child sex abuse allegations. Not the first time? In a January 2013 divorce filing, Caruso himself revealed that his first wife, Beverly, had previously accused him of sexually assaulting a child, which, of course, he said was false sexual abuse case, that he claimed the charges, he claimed she had orchestrated the charges. And then a related Delray Beach police and state of Florida investigation in December 2012 deemed the allegations unfounded after the child and other witnesses denied any abuse. And records show Caruso had also been the subject of other undisclosed reports to the Florida Department of Child and Family Services. Jesus fucking Christ, this guy. Now, a little background on him, because I think it's pertinent to this sordid story. Caruso was elected to the Florida House in 2018 after all this shit had been made public. It was the same year that DeSantis became governor. And Caruso built a real close relationship with DeSantis, notably backing DeSantis on immigration legislation, the kind of legislation that other Republicans in the Florida House opposed. I mean, what the fuck, Florida? Immigration restrictions? Please. So that's when DeSantis called him a legend and appointed him clerk of courts in August of 2025. Because he was facing term limits as a member of the Florida House. And that job, the job that DeSantis gave him, pays about $225,000 a year. So Caruso's current wife, Tracy, she holds two DeSantis-appointed roles and is waiting Senate confirmation for a third. She has been appointed to the Palm Beach State College Board of Trustees. Neither she nor the previous wife, Beverly, responded to requests for comment by the Miami Herald. What the hell are they going to say? And divorce records also describe a 2009 incident in which Beverly, who at the time was his wife of 31 years, called 911 saying that this crazy fucker was drunk, speeding on I-95, threatening her. And by the way, Caruso, this now accused child molesting son of a bitch, coached Little League baseball for 30 years, volunteered for the Boy Scouts for 8 years, and he was also a member of the Delray Beach Police Advisory Board. So what does that say? Huh? Well, it says this, Mr. Mike Malloy. It says that this rotten son of a bitch has been charged. He's been arrested on the basis of the complaints filed regarding the things I listed. Child molestation, lascivious behavior, all kinds of shit. After this five-year-old child began acting out what was done to him. Can you imagine? Now, I've also read a report. I don't have it in front of me, but it mentioned that one of the, I shouldn't say one of the children, but a child involved in this was also this filthy bastard's grandson. Oh, my God. Now, why do I bring up cases like this? Well, very simply, to me, it's very simple. These Christian fascists. By the way, Caruso, when he was in the Florida legislature, had introduced a bill. It didn't go anywhere, but he introduced a bill that suggested the death penalty for child molesters. For adults who get involved in child molestation or go so far as to rape a child, the death penalty. And when I read that, I thought, yeah, well, it figures then, you know, what he was doing when he was introducing that legislation in the Florida House. He was projecting the self-loathing. He knows he's a fucking freak. He knows he's a sick son of a bitch. He likes to sexually violate children. He knows that. There's not an adult male who does that kind of shit who is not fully aware of it. So how do they deal with it? Well, they propose legislation to severely punish, in this case, death penalty, to anyone who would sexually molest a child. He was trying to kill the beast inside himself. I'm not trying to put this rotten fucker on the couch, but it's so easy to see this shit. Just like men who scream and rant and rave and piss their pants about homosexuals who are themselves, in fact, trying to suppress whatever sexual urges they might have towards other men. This is classic shit. Come on. Projection? You don't need to be a psychiatrist or psychologist to acknowledge that this kind of behavior exists and then identify it as such. Of course, I've said before, when I was in school, I had one course in abnormal psychology, which covered a whole bunch of this stuff. But I digress. I had mentioned to you earlier this week that there's going to be a rally in Dearborn at the Dearborn City Council meeting. Dearborn has a Muslim population larger than any Muslim population, any city in the United States. And this demonstration was being organized by some freak fuck named Lang, Jake Lang, who is a right-wing Christian monster. And he was leading this protest against Muslim families. Yeah. And he calls himself a Christian nationalist. So there he was outside on Tuesday night outside Dearborn of City Hall. And there were about 20 or 30 people involved in this demonstration, 22 of whom were arrested by Dearborn police. But these dirty fuckers were protesting against Muslim families. And police said Wednesday afternoon that the individuals arrested ranged in age from 18 to 64 years old and belonged to areas from across the state of Michigan. And some of them came from as far away as New York and Tennessee. Now, these useless debris human species, they face a variety of misdemeanor charges like breach of the peace and disorderly conduct. And this filthy pig, Jake Lang, he was allowed to address the city council inside. And he accused Muslims of stealing jobs and pushing people of other religions out of political positions. God damn. Yeah. And during his privilege of speaking before the Dearborn City Council, he said, quote, "These people," in this case, "these people are Muslims." That phrase, "these people," how many times have we heard that used against our black brothers and sisters, our Jewish brothers and sisters, our Muslim brothers and sisters? You know, when someone says, "well, these people," you know exactly where they're coming from. This is what he said. "These people are looking to destroy. They're looking to outbreed us. The Muslims have not come here to assimilate. They have come to steal the wealth of this land." Crazy motherfucker. He just described exactly what white Europeans did in the 16th, in mostly 17th century. But now he accuses Muslims of coming here to steal this land. Why is every single Christian fascist who winds up in some sort of a news report self-identified as fucking crazy, just gibberingly, droolingly insane? God damn. So after this freak spoke, the mayor of Dearborn, Abdullah Hamoud, addressed the council and Dearborn residents. And the mayor said this, quote, "You belong here as much as anyone else." He said that to this lying fucker. "Generations of people who built the city prove it. Dearborn was built by people with different names, different accents, different traditions, and different ways of worshiping God. Some trace their roots over generations. Others arrived with little more than a suitcase and hope," end quote. But Lang's response to that, "You guys came over here to conquer us. This is the Crusades all over again." Well, this Jake Lang is either the dumbest son of a bitch ever to address the Dearborn City Council or not. But, you know, when he says this is the Crusades all over again, what the fuck does he think the Crusades was all about? Muslims marching into Northern Europe? Oh, my God. It's crazy. It's just crazy. There were people who spoke out in opposition to this dumb bastard, Jake Lang. If I had more time, I would share that with you. But I just wanted to give you a follow-up on what happened at that sickening display of Christian madness. All right, I'll see you tomorrow, I hope. In the meantime, please stay safe and take care and keep it lit, okay? I'm Mike Malloy.

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4: Africa. Due to laws passing down slavery to children, by the Civil War, there were nearly 4 million enslaved people in the South. By the early 1800s, enslaved people made up about one-third of the Southern population. Initially, enslaved labor worked predominantly to produce crops like tobacco, indigo, and also rice. Some West Africans had developed valuable skills in rice cultivation that white landowners exploited through slavery. With the invention of the cotton gin in 1793, cotton became increasingly important to the Southern economy. The South's dependence on slave labor became more entrenched and spread westward with the growing United States until the Civil War ended the brutality of slavery.
5: What happens when you have health insurance but still can't get the care you need? Why do patients spend hours on hold, battle claim denials, and navigate endless paperwork just to access benefits they've already paid for? 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
6: 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And they were able to liquidate their inheritance and deplete their 401k.
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8: And we are here. How you doing? I'm Leslie Marshall. Welcome and welcome back on the True Democracy in Talk. Dr. Robert Shapiro, chairman of Sonicon, is our guest. 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He is an economic advisor, and he has an economic advisory firm. 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His views are respected not only in the United States, but worldwide. He's helped develop numerous policies that affect investment, taxation, regulation, trade and government spending here and abroad. 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His handle on X is at Rob Shapiro, R-O-B-S-H-A-P-I-R-O. Dr. Shapiro, thank you for joining us. Welcome back. Always good to have you with us. You write some great articles. And for the Washington Monthly, you wrote, "The government shutdown is the first skirmish in the battle over Trump's 2026 budget." So right now, we are seeing a lot of fear-mongering, especially from Republicans, blaming Democrats. And I think it's hard. Polls would show that I'm in the right here and that the majority of Americans agree with me. If you have control of the House, you have control of the Senate, and you have control of the White House, saying it's the Democrats' fault doesn't fly because you're in control. You have the power. And then when people on the right go, yeah, but we need some Democrat votes. Well, you've had some Democrat votes on some of these issues. And if you are a true leader, because we have seen in administrations like the Clinton administration you worked in and others, where you have a Republican or a Democrat House Speaker sit down, not go away for weeks, sit down, get in a room, hammer out details, negotiate, and come to a decision that's in the best of the people, the American people, the constituents of everybody sitting and fighting in that room. So right now we have a crisis, really crisis coming up November 1st, SNAP especially, right? I mean, the, yes. You know, the neediest of our nation, right?

0: almost like, nobody came to work. And another 300,000 fired. That doesn't sound to me like a robust, growing, I want to brag about this coming up to midterms in a little more than a year economy. Am I right?
1: Yes, you are right. The fact is, we've had shutdowns now for 35 years, and they really started under President Clinton. And every one of them has been resolved through negotiation and mutual concessions. The Democrats have said, this is what we want some concession on. And we'll talk about it with you. And that's the Obamacare subsidies. And the administration has refused to do it. Consequently, the shutdown continues. And for some gauge of the impact on the 1.4 million workers who've been furloughed or are working without pay, the Federal Reserve last year issued a study which showed that 37% of the country could not absorb or deal with a $400 unexpected expense without borrowing or selling some asset, having a garage sale, or couldn't deal with it in either way. Well, the average weekly salary of a federal worker is $1,660, not 400. They've been out 3 weeks. That comes to about $5,000 already. So what we know is that virtually all federal workers, the vast majority, are now in a position where they have to borrow enormous amounts, and they have to cut their spending. And in either case, it slows the economy. If they're borrowing, it'll slow the economy later. But by cutting their spending, it's not just that they are cutting the revenues for the companies that produce, deliver, and sell. And that's three sets of corporations, thousands of companies that supply the goods and services that federal that the 1.4 million households are normally buying. But in addition, the companies that produce, transport, and deliver the inputs to produce those goods and services. So it ripples across the economy. The second group affected, and you've just named one of the primary ones, that is the 40 million Americans who receive food assistance, those
0: And
1: programs.
0: Dr. Shapiro, let me just jump in for a sec because you know these numbers. You're a numbers cruncher. There is a belief that out there, and you can see it from MAGA land especially, that people who need food assistance don't work. People who need food assistance are lazy. People that need food assistance are all minorities. And none of that is true because there are a number of people who work. Remember when Walmart, people had a food drive, they worked at Walmart and had a food drive in front of of a Walmart that they worked at to, be able to pay what Walmart's salary for them didn't cover, hours for them
1: Right.
0: didn't cover. There are people that work on SNAP. The majority of people on SNAP are white, and we forget how many of these millions are children
1: Yes.
0: or
1: Yes.
0: people who are handicapped or veterans or elderly.
1: And they are children, or older people who, many of whom are also MAGA followers.
0: Yes, yes.
1: It's not, and the fact is that most people receiving assistance are either this food assistance are either working, they're the working poor in America.

0: America, or they're disabled, or too elderly to work. So the work requirement, the talk about that is just a cover. And the other thing to remember about this particular part of it is that this was voluntary by the Trump administration. The Department of Agriculture has an emergency fund for food assistance, and which would have covered 50% of the benefits.
1: Right. And if you combine that with people with charity, right? You know?
0: Right.
1: Just to let you know, Doctor, no joke. When I drive down the street, all the way down the street, if I want to go to certain stores, the pet store, right? I want to go to Best Buy, whatever. On my way there, there are still lines for food for people from the fires, which took place January 7th here in California.
0: Yes.
1: People have no idea when you lose income, you know, how rippling an effect that has. You cite in your wonderful piece here the Federal Reserve data that shows 37% of households can't cover a $400 emergency.
0: Right.
1: And you talk about how vulnerable workers are, especially when they lose roughly $1,662 a week in income. We're going to take a break. When we come back, we're going to talk more about these families that are forced to cut spending, to borrow, and to deepen that economic drag. And that is very stressful. And that is not healthy. We'll be back with Dr. Robert Shapiro and you right after this.
2: 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Thanks, Mom.
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10: To produce crops like tobacco, indigo, and also rice. Some West Africans had developed valuable skills in rice cultivation that white landowners exploited through slavery. With the invention of the cotton gin in 1793, cotton became increasingly important to the Southern economy. The South's dependence on slave labor became more entrenched and spread westward with the growing United States until the Civil War ended the brutality of slavery.
11: What happens when you have health insurance but still can't get the care you need? Why do patients spend hours on hold, battle claim denials, and navigate endless paperwork just to access benefits they've already paid for? And what does it say about our healthcare system when getting treatment depends not just on your medical needs, but on how much time, money, and persistence you have to fight for it? Welcome to Code WAC, where we break down how our healthcare system really works, what it means for you, and how we can make it better for everyone. I'm your host, Brenda Gazar. Most of us think about health insurance in pretty simple terms. You pay for coverage, you get sick, you get care. 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Miranda Yaver is an assistant professor of health policy and management at the University of Pittsburgh and author of Coverage Denied, How Health Insurers Drive Inequality in the United States.
12: So one example is a mother who I interviewed about trying to get their daughter higher level behavioral health care because they were struggling with severe depression, anxiety, suicidality, and they were running into a lot of insurance barriers. 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And they were able to liquidate their inheritance and deplete their 401k.
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1: We are back. We are me, Leslie Marshall. Hey there. Good afternoon. And Dr. Robert Shapiro, chairman of Sonicon. He is also a senior fellow of the McDonough School of Business at Georgetown University. We are talking about his great piece, The Government Shutdown, for the Washington Monthly. The government shutdown is the first skirmish in the battle over Trump's 2026 budget. We were talking about the immediate crisis, the economic and human cost of the shutdown. Before we get to the political undercard you write about in the second part of your piece, anything you want to say about the $400 emergency that 37% of households can't cover, doctor, or the how workers are losing roughly $1,662 a week? That's a lot for almost anybody, unless you're like one or top 2% income. Even then, you know, you feel that.
0: Absolutely.
1: You know, so anything you want to say in that before we talk about the political undercard here?
0: Well, just that it creates ripple effects across the economy. And it's not just the loss of the workers, loss to the workers. It's suspending programs that both help people, like the food assistance program, which reduces their spending. But also, you know, the national parks, for example, you know, the national parks are closed, most of them. And there are all these companies and workers who supply the goods and services needed to operate the national parks. All of that, all of their revenues are also being suppressed. And that has ripple effects.
1: Absolutely. Something else that has ripple effects is what's coming for healthcare. God, I've already seen it. Electric bill, it's insane. They just, no joke, the electric company sent me an electric bill with a $900 addition. I'm like, how can I, seriously? And my husband and I work. I can't even imagine, you know, somebody who's, you know, struggling like, a retirement, you know, on their Social Security or something like that. But I want to talk about the continuing resolution dispute over reversing the GOP cuts to Obamacare subsidies, because that seems to be what Republicans say this is all about. And you say, no, that's not true. This is minor compared to the overhaul in funding that Republicans really are looking to cut.
0: Well, it's just the opening act. It's what boxing fans call the undercard. The first fight before the big fight. After all, the continuing resolution is not the budget. It says what we've been spending, we're going to continue to spend. And the Democrats have said, we are going to focus this fight on the Obamacare subsidies. But once there is some resolution to this continuing resolution fight, then they turn to the actual budget. And the actual budget is filled with political third rails. The tariffs, there are going to be votes on the tariffs because the tariffs produce so much revenue. There are going to be votes on the enormous cuts to Medicaid. There are going to be votes.
1: Doctor, let me interrupt. I want to go back so people listening understand. When you say tariffs produce revenue, the tariffs being paid by the consumers produce the revenue, right?
0: Yes, they produce the revenue.
1: Not by the other country. Because that's what people think. No. People think, and Trump talks about how brilliant he is, and Republicans all say how brilliant he is. And I guess it is brilliant when you're brainwashing a bunch of people that we're screwing you to make us look better, because at the end of the day, the bottom line looks better, but you paid for that bottom line number. You know, you're getting what you voted for, but you're paying for what you voted for. Anyway, go ahead. You're talking about not just tariffs, but expanding ICE deportations.
0: Well, and you're absolutely right. Tariffs are a form of national sales tax on the goods that are subject to the tariffs. But there's the enormous cuts in Medicaid. There are the enormous cuts in food assistance beyond this particular month-long continuing resolution.
1: They're going to take the money from people eating and from us paying more and from people's necessity lifeline, right? You know, not just healthcare, Medicaid, and then medical research, cuts to medical research that you write about as well. Yes. And they're going to put this in military deployments and ICE deportations. Right. I mean, it's like all of our money is going to go to get rid of millions of people, the overwhelming majority of which have not committed a crime ever, have been here longer than many of us, and are an integral part of our economy.
0: Two points on that,
1: because you are the numbers guy, you're the economic guy. How badly, if they actually deport all of the undocumented workers, or a huge chunk, you know, a majority, whatever, how bad is that going to hurt our economy? Because a lot of these people do jobs that nobody else wants to do.
0: It would be catastrophic. It's a, you know, this is...
1: Wait a minute, doctor. I agree. So why on earth, someone would ask, with somebody in their right mind, because there are Republicans who are economic wonker people, right? They're economic, they're numbers crunchers.
0: Absolutely.
1: They know it's going to be economically catastrophic. So why are they on board with this? Do they just think they'll be dead by the time it's catastrophic?
0: No. The kind of big answer is that the Republican Party does not respond anymore like a normal political party. It responds like a party controlled by a leader. You know, this is not normal. Just like the White House and the Republicans in Congress so far refuse to negotiate in order to come to some compromise on the continuing resolution, that's because the White House, that's because President Trump has decided that this is what he wants to do.
1: This is political suicide, especially GOP lawmakers risk alienating their own voters, and especially for those who are in vulnerable districts, purple districts, correct?
0: Absolutely. This is why a lot of political insiders are beginning to talk about a blue wave election next year. Because
1: as a Democrat, I don't see a problem with that, but
0: neither do I.
1: But that's what happens, right? I mean, that's our history, right? They elect the red in, and they get pissed at the red, and then they elect the blue, then they get pissed at the blue. You know, the problem is on both sides of the aisle, we keep reelecting incumbents who really aren't doing as much for their constituents.
0: So the question, the political question is, if you've got, once we get past a continuing resolution, if you've got all of these incredibly unpopular initiatives in the Trump budget, will you be able to pass that budget?
1: That's a good question. Dr. Shapiro, that's going to be our cliffhanger because we're going to have you back to talk more about this. Dr. Shapiro is chairman of Sonicon. His website, sonicon.com. Check out the Washington Monthly, the government shutdown, where you can see it on sonicon.com. The Washington Monthly, the government shutdown is the first skirmish in the battle over Trump's 2026 budget. And also follow him on X. He posts it there as well, at Rob Shapiro. I'm Leslie Marshall, our second guest coming up right after this. And Dr. Shapiro, always, I learn something from you. The time always flies by too fast. We look forward to seeing you and hearing from you again. Great piece. Thank you.
0: It was a pleasure.
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10: The laws surrounding slavery in Virginia evolved over time. Throughout the 1600s, statutes replacing indentured servants to race-based slavery for life were written into the law books. In 1654, John Kaiser became the first person enslaved under the rule of law in North America. By 1662, a law was passed that children would be considered enslaved or free based on the status of their mother in Virginia. This meant that slavery could pass down from generation to generation. This and similar laws ensured slavery would grow. Historians estimate that 388,000 enslaved people came to what became the United States from Africa. Due to laws passing down slavery to children, by the Civil War, there were nearly 4 million enslaved people in the South. By the early 1800s, enslaved people made up about one-third of the Southern population. Initially, enslaved labor worked predominantly to produce crops like tobacco, indigo, and also rice. Some West Africans had developed valuable skills in rice cultivation that white landowners exploited through slavery. With the invention of the cotton gin in 1793, cotton became increasingly important to the Southern economy. The South's dependence on slave labor became more entrenched and spread westward with the growing United States until the Civil War ended the brutality of slavery.
11: What happens when you have health insurance but still can't get the care you need? Why do patients spend hours on hold, battle claim denials, and navigate endless paperwork just to access benefits they've already paid for? And what does it say about our healthcare system when getting treatment depends not just on your medical needs, but on how much time, money, and persistence you have to fight for it? Welcome to Code WAC, where we break down how our healthcare system really works, what it means for you, and how we can make it better for everyone. I'm your host, Brenda Gazar. 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Miranda Yaver is an assistant professor of health policy and management at the University of Pittsburgh and author of Coverage Denied, How Health Insurers Drive Inequality in the United States.
12: So one example is a mother who I interviewed about trying to get their daughter higher level behavioral health care because they were struggling with severe depression, anxiety, suicidality, and they were running into a lot of insurance barriers. 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
1: Hey there! 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It's been a bit crazy. Anyway, I'm Leslie Marshall. Welcome or welcome back. Only true democracy in talk. We have with us, very glad to have with us, Jeff Padalaro, not Laro, like from Boston. Jeff Padalaro, director of the Teamsters Brewery, Bakery, and Soft Drink Conference. He's been a Teamster for nearly 40 years. Founded back in 1903, the International Brotherhood of Teamsters represents 1.3 million hardworking people, not only in the United States, but in Canada and Puerto Rico as well. 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Director, do you prefer Jeff, Director Padalaro? Do you prefer Mr. Padalaro? What do you want to be called?
16: Jeff is fine. Thank you. Thanks for having me. Oh, that's
1: good. My Boston accent is going to come out in your last name, so it works out better that way. Jeff, thank you for joining us. I know you're busy. Thank you for taking the time.
16: Glad to be here. Thanks for having us.
1: Well, let's start with a great state that I've lived in. I lived in the city of Chicago for 4 years, and that is Illinois. But let's start with what's happening there in Illinois. More than 100 Teamsters at Breakthrough Beverage in Cicero walked out on strike. So I know it's not an easy decision to do that, right? I mean, it is a sacrifice when workers do that. It is the it's the last straw, right? It's that ace up your sleeve you don't want to have to pull out. So what was it that pushed these workers to the point where they felt, we have no other option here but to strike? What led Breakthrough Beverage in Cicero to this walkout, to this strike?
16: So Breakthrough, you know, like a lot of bad employers, Breakthrough just was, did not come to the table, in my opinion, did not come to the table looking to cooperate, looking to compromise, looking to recognize their employees, our members, for what they bring to the table and making them as successful as they have. This group of people, and in this particular case, it's Cicero, but we've also got two other units that are on strike as well, because the company can't come to the table and negotiate a fair deal. And while negotiations appeared to be moving along, at the 11th hour, the company had agreed to things and then removed them, issues that that were near and dear to the union, to the membership. And it was bad faith bargaining all the way around. So they really left us no alternative. We talked to the members about what was going on, and then the company put itself on strike.
1: Yeah. Well, you have said this isn't just about wages. This isn't just about benefits. It's about the company trying to strip workers of their right to honor Teamsters' picket lines. So first of all, why is that protection so important, not just to unions, but to the hardworking people in those unions and to working people?
16: The, you know, the fundamental right to honor a picket line, I mean, that is foundational stuff in the Teamster world. You know, we support our sisters and brothers when they make the decision to withhold their labor because an employer is being unfair. Breakthrough Beverage is a relatively new company. They've been around, you know, half a dozen years, 10 years, and they don't want to recognize that through COVID, our members carried them. Our members showed up every day, did the job. They make this company successful, and our members respect the job that they do, and they absolutely 100% have unity and solidarity to fight for the best contracts that they not only deserve, that they want to see to provide for their families, to protect, preserve, and improve the working conditions. And that's across the country. So the company's attack on our ability to be able to honor a picket line, that's a big deal. That's the company saying, listen, we don't really care. You know, if you're not going to do the work, we'll move it to another location. These products, you know, the wine and spirits, these are not really perishable goods. And the company's overall threat is, well, if we can't do it in Cicero in this case, then we'll do it somewhere else and we'll just move the work. And there's no loyalty to the people, their employees, our members who got them there. So the only, like you said, at the end of the day, it's a last resort. The people withhold their labor. We've been talking to this company for years about recognizing our members, their employees who show up to work every day, who do a great job, who make this company the success that it is. And, you know, thankfully, under the direction of our general president, Sean O'Brien, and general secretary treasurer, Fred Zuckerman, we have the resources to fight back on this. And, you know, in prior years, no such luck, you know, but our general president, our general executive board, general secretary treasurer, they give us the resources to do this. And, you know, the company cannot squeeze our members because we have the resources to make sure that they're okay. And, you know, the company is attacking this most fundamental civil right to be able to, you know, take to the streets and withhold your labor so you can get a fair contract.
1: Yeah, I have to say, you know, both my grandfathers were union members. You know, one was a shipyard laborer in Brooklyn, and the other one was a sheet metal worker. And I remember being taught, I swear to God, as young as 4 or 5, you do not cross a picket line. I mean, there's just certain things, you know, you stop at a stop sign, right? You do not cross, a picket line. And it's almost like these corporate, you know, these greedy corporate heads of these corporations, isn't it bad enough you're attacking wages and benefits and pension and, you know, healthcare and, you know, vacation time and this too, you know, or collective bargaining rights or this too, it's sort of like, where does it end? You know, where do they give it up? When do they give it up? The union teachers has called this an unfair labor practice strike. Now, people listening who may not know exactly what an unfair labor practice strike means, what unlawful behavior is the company doing here? What is unlawful about this?
16: So the company is threatening their employees, our members. They're telling them they can be replaced. They're direct dealing with the employees. They're trying to threaten non-Cicero employees, our members, that if they do honor a picket line, notwithstanding the fact that they've got language in their contract that allows them to honor a picket line, they're threatening them with being replaced, losing their jobs, and all of that's illegal. You know, it's like this company is taking on a tone of, you know, the heck with freedom of speech. You know, nobody has the right to honor anything other than, you know, the mandate that they set forth. And it's just not the case. We have some history. We struck this company about a year and a half ago, very similar circumstances. It was about a 6-month strike. And until the company, you know, got wind that the National Labor Relations Board was about ready to rule against them, they didn't, you know, they continue to try to violate our members' rights. They continue to try to, you know, withhold a reasonable contract. And, you know, here we go again.
1: You have been a Teamster for nearly 40 years. That's a long time. When companies go after protections like this, what message does that send to workers, not just in your position, but in your experience as one of those workers for nearly 40 years as a Teamster?
16: Well, that's when communication is key. You know, the company would have people believe, well, it only affects the employees in Cicero, or it only affects, you know, the people, you know, at this location or that location. And that's not the case, because the company has already said, we need this. We need to take this away from the people in Cicero. And every contract that comes up that has protection language in there, the ability for our members to support each other, they're going to be willing to take a strike and do what they think they need to do. Now, it's no secret the CEO of breakthrough, you know, he came from Cisco, where they had much the same tactics until, you know, the Teamsters continue to do what we're doing here. And, you know, the Cisco parted ways with him. And now he's doing the same thing at Breakthrough Beverage. And he's going to meet much the same fate because we're not going away. We are strong. We are united. We will continue to support each other. And it's really up to them. We're ready to go back to the table at any given point. In fact, at one of these locations, the company said, yeah, we're all done talking until you tell us you're not going to strike, which is another unfair labor practice charge, which we have filed. And as soon as we struck, they said, well, wait a minute, you know, let's start talking again. So we're trying to work through that because we'll always be willing to talk and work through things. But they need to offer a fair contract. They need to honor the law. They need to negotiate in good faith.
1: Absolutely. Yeah. If you let a bully continue to bully, they'll continue. And like you said, not just in Cicero. We'll be back with Jeff Padalaro, director of the Teamsters Brewery, Bakery, and Soft Drink Conference. Like I said, he's been a Teamster 40 years. Speaking of Teamsters, follow them on X at Teamsters, on Facebook at facebook.com/Teamsters, and also check out the website, teamster.org, if you want to know more, and maybe you guys want to unionize where you work. We'll be back right after this.
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19: 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I'm Brad Friedman.
18: And I'm Desi Doyen.
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20: The biggest story this week is the guy won the Powerball lottery for $1 billion in Quincy, Illinois, at a gas station, which is perfect because he plans to spend it on gas.
19: This is your Green News Report. Okay, Desi Doyen, I know you got storms and floods everywhere to get to, so I'll shut up. What do you got for us today?
18: Well, first, the summer of extreme weather is not letting up. In Hawaii, Hurricane Lala over the weekend lashed Hawaii's Big Island with nearly 3 feet of rain, but did not technically make landfall, setting a new record as the closest hurricane to swipe the Big Island.
19: 3 feet of rain?
18: Yes. Fueled by an unusually warm Pacific Ocean, Category 1 Lala will likely clock in as the third wettest tropical cyclone on record to affect Hawaii, generating devastating flooding that swept away homes, destroyed roads and bridges, trapped rural mountain communities, and knocked out power to about 40% of the island.
19: And that was without even a direct hit.
18: Yes, it was. In other news, another deadly outbreak of extreme weather pummeled the Midwest. Days of intense storms and flooding in Indiana left at least 7 people dead, officials say, as the White River in Indianapolis shattered century-old records. Officials in Munster, Indiana, warned that scammers have been going door-to-door, posing as first responders, lying that cash donations were required to get the assistance of the National Guard. Illinois was also hard hit with an outbreak of tornadoes in the Chicago region. Illinois this summer set a new record for the most tornadoes in a single year, more than 200 so far, surpassing the previous record of only 142 tornadoes in all of 2024.
19: Way to go, Illinois.
18: On WGN, University of Illinois professor Victor Gensini said, tornadoes in the Midwest have increased in frequency over the last 40 years and are shifting geographically to states with higher population density, meaning more people in harm's way.
21: We're seeing more and more tornado disasters. And if you look at our future projections of a warming climate, we see signals that these trends will not only increase, but continue to become more prevalent, more extreme, and more frequent in places in the Midwest.
18: This latest round of extreme storms and floods, alternating with extreme heat both in the U.S. and in Europe and in Asia, all underscore that our infrastructure is not ready for 21st century climate impacts.
4: Mm-hmm.
18: Speaking of not being ready, both of the nation's largest reservoirs are drying up. Lake Powell has now joined Lake Mead on the Colorado River in reaching their lowest levels since the reservoirs were originally filled, jeopardizing an essential water source for Arizona, California, and Nevada's farms and cities. Federal and state officials have been taking emergency steps to try to boost the reservoirs, but the shrinking reservoirs are the immediate result of record low winter snowpack, which quickly melted in record heat in the spring as dry and hot conditions intensify due to man-made climate change.
4: Threatening not only drinking water, but also electricity in about seven states.
18: Yep. Over in the Persian Gulf, where Donald Trump's Iran war remains stuck in stalemate, there's now a massive oil spill spreading from a disabled tanker that has now reached Oman's coastline and threatens to become one of the world's worst oil spills in recent years.
4: Fantastic.
18: And finally, a temporary reprieve in Texas. The Trump administration on Monday said it temporarily halted the bulldozing of pristine areas of Big Bend National Park for construction of a border barrier after a surge of bipartisan opposition from local governments, residents, conservation groups, and even Texas Republicans. Critics say the destruction of the park is stupid and wasteful because the park's mountainous terrain acts as a natural barrier. A federal judge earlier this month reluctantly allowed construction to proceed, even though local towns said it would increase flash flooding. One of the contractors carrying out the destruction is a major Trump donor.
4: Go figure. And stupid, by the way, is a very nice description of this.
18: Yep.
4: For much more on all of these stories and the ones we couldn't get to today, check out our website at greennews.bradblog.com. I'm Brad Friedman.
18: And I'm Desi Doyen.
4: And this has been your Green News Report.
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1: We are back. Happy Friday. I'm Leslie Marshall. Welcome or welcome back. We're talking with Jeff Padalero. He's director of the Teamsters Brewery, Bakery, and Soft Drink Conference, a Teamster for nearly 40 years, and the International Brotherhood of Teamsters, founded back in 1903, represents over a million hardworking people, not just here in Puerto Rico, in Canada. 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Jeff, thank you for holding a welcome back. Well, from Illinois, let's go to St. Louis. Just days after the Illinois strike began, workers in St. Louis also walked out. So, Jeff, what does that say to you that workers in different cities are facing many of the same issues with the same company? Somebody's getting on the phone and saying, this is how we think we can screw them over. You should follow suit. Is that what's going on?
16: Well, it's the same playbook. Excuse me. It's the same playbook, just in a different city. And it's, as you can see, it's had the same outcome. You know, it's a tired old playbook, you know, of screw the workers, don't recognize what they bring to the table. In St. Louis, there's two units. One is a first-time Teamster contract. Oddly enough, they saw what the Teamsters were able to accomplish during the strike in 2025, and they organized during that strike because they got tired of being pushed around, and they saw the Teamsters standing up for their membership. Now, nobody goes out looking for a strike, but it's the same playbook that the current Breakthrough CEO tried to implement at his previous company. It didn't work then, and it's not going to work now. The Teamsters are not going away. We're going to make sure the members' rights are protected. The General President O'Brien, General Secretary Treasurer Zuckerman have given us the support, the entire General Executive Board, has told us whatever we need. This is a fight that we're going to win, and it's going to continue to expand across the country if necessary until this company comes to its senses and does the right thing.
1: In St. Louis, some of these workers, unlike some of the other cities, are fighting for a first contract after recently organizing. How important is that first contract fight, not just for these workers in St. Louis, but for people who are organizing and their efforts to organize, unionize, and, you know, for their first contract, you know, nationwide?
16: It's very important. The organizing campaign itself is always difficult because you get the you've got the company telling these people, the employer telling these people, oh, nothing's going to change. We're not going to change anything. And then lo and behold, they start trying to implement changes and they can't do it just because, you know, they're now Teamsters. And, you know, to negotiate the first contract, you need to be able to, A, at least what we do in the brewery, bakery, and soft drink division, what we do is we see what the area standard is. We see what the, you know, the standards in the industry are. And that's what we look for in a first contract. We want to make sure that their people are treated equally and that the companies are all held accountable to make sure the people are treated equally. And contract is only as good as what's contained in it, because companies like this want to take advantage and try to expose every loophole. You know, the Teamsters have top-notch legal at our disposal to make sure that we protect our members' rights and make sure we hold the companies accountable. So this first contract is critical. In this particular case, we've got two local unions for two different units operating out of the same building. And, you know, the first contract is supporting the members in the other contract and vice versa. Everybody's standing shoulder to shoulder. You know, they're making, they're checking on each other, and, you know, everything and anything we could expect or anticipate they're doing textbook, because they know the Teamsters are behind them. They know that the resources are there to make sure that they and their families are going to be okay.
1: I never understand, when you look at the Teamster track record, I mean, you guys win. I mean, you win and you're patient, you're tenacious, you know, but you'll wait it out. I mean, you've been there, you know, 40 years, and I've been, you know, connected with the Teamsters for less than that, but still, it's just, even if it's like 6 years, 10 years, you know, you guys win. If I were a company, you know, you got to look at a track record of who you're sitting down at the table with, or, you know, who you're fighting with or trying to fight against. The company has been surface bargaining and pushing regressive proposals. What do those tactics look like in practice? And how frustrating is that for workers trying to negotiate in good faith, which you know, the workers are and the Teamsters are?
16: You know, it's interesting you bring that up, because, you know, you sit across the table, you companies, you know, in this case, Breakthrough, they apparently, it doesn't register for them that the proposals that we bring forward are from their employees, our members. They formed a union because they didn't believe that the company was doing the right thing by them. They wanted the assistance. They wanted the representation. They wanted the unity at the bargaining table to speak as one voice. And companies just, you know, they try to say, oh, it's just the union doing this or the Teams is doing that. And that's not the case. We speak for and on behalf of the membership, because the members are generally tired of getting pushed around and shortchanged by the company. So, you know, the company puts X on the table, you know, we tell them, yeah, that's not going to work. Or the members tell them, yeah, that's not going to work. And then to do less than that doesn't make sense. It's surface bargaining. It's all designed to drag things on as long as possible.
1: That's clear, you know. Yeah. There's been a growing wave of labor activism across the nation in recent years. Do you think workers are becoming less willing to accept those pressure tactics from these corporate heads, and they're more willing to stand together?
16: Absolutely. You've seen a major uptick in organizing. You've seen a major uptick in strike activity. You've seen a major uptick in militancy. You know, of course, in my opinion, it all starts at the top. And, you know, our general president, our general secretary treasurer are out front of every battle. You know, I'm a little biased, but I believe that, you know, they have redefined the labor movement in the past, you know, 4 years plus. And, you know, our members came through COVID. They did what they needed to do across the board to make sure that the goods and services were delivered. And now they're looking for their just rewards. You know, they realized that, you know, through COVID, everybody determined that our members, the vast majority of them, were considered essential workers. Well, you know, now the essential worker tagline, you know, a couple of years post-pandemic, you know, it seems to have fallen by the wayside. And, you know, these employers like Breakthrough Beverage, they want to go back to business as usual the way that it used to be. And our members are not having it. You know, we've set, you know, our leadership, our team's leadership has set an example. They've said, you deserve better and you're going to get better. And we're going to make sure that you get it and we're going to help you get it. We need you to, you know, show unity and solidarity. We need you to hold up your sisters and your brothers. And if we all stick together, there's nothing we can't accomplish. And that's what's going on today.
1: Just because there's no more pandemic doesn't mean you're no longer an essential worker. You're still essential,
16: exactly.
1: Right?
16: 100%. Yep.
1: Yeah. But now for people watching these strikes from the outside, what's the biggest misconception about unions and about workers and why workers strike?
16: My opinion is, when you have people who say, well, you know, the union shouldn't do this or the union shouldn't do that, they're trying to attach the label union, quote unquote, to some mystical third party, you know, behind the curtain, when the fact of the matter is the union is the membership.
1: Right.
16: And that's what people who talk like that, they don't understand that the union is the members. The union is the group of employees who came together and said, you know what? We deserve better. You know, we've got CEOs out there making millions and millions and millions of dollars. And then they want to say, sorry, guys, we really can't afford to do this. We really can't afford to do that. We can't give you good health care. We can't give you a good pension. You know, here's 25 cents and, you know, don't spend it all in one place. And like I said, business as usual is not acceptable anymore. And the Teamsters are driving that standard up. And, you know, our members are supporting it 100%.
1: Have you been a part of a strike in your 40 years in the Teamsters?
16: Oh, sure. Sure.
1: Okay. So that people understand, because you've been there as a worker, yeah. It's not a positive strike. I mean, it is a positive as far as, you know, you've been pushed to your limit and here, you know, this is what we're going to do. We're going to have to walk out. We're going to have to strike. But explain to people, when you're striking, what's that look like to you as a worker? Where are the negatives for you as a worker? Sorry, less than a minute. I asked this loaded question, but go ahead. I know you can do it, Jeff.
16: No worries. It's nerve-wracking because you're making a decision that is potentially a life-altering decision. You know, you're withholding your labor, which means that calls into question a lot of things. You know, you're saying I'm putting it all on the line because this issue is worthwhile to do it, and it's for the benefit of my family. It's for the benefit of, you know, my working conditions, and it's worth it. And if you stick together, it's worth it.
1: Thank you. 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I'm Leslie Marshall. Have a wonderful weekend, everybody. A shout out to Marky Mark Grimaldi, my executive producer. And everybody be safe and start to enjoy the good weather that's hopefully coming everyone's way.
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Hey, y'all, this is Lee Atwater. That's right, Lee Atwater, the architect of the Southern strategy. You know, when I'm not burning off my ass in hell or putting up with that goddamn Andrew Bratbop, I'm listening to Netroots Radio on netrootsradio.com. You know, even though the wireless signal is disrupted because of the heat down here, we still get a little bit of it.

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1: I believe this paper ballot recount and audit is the gateway to finally end the use of electronic voting machines in our USA elections. 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
2: Okay. 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

0: there. From Pacifica Radio in Los Angeles, this is the Bradcast, as heard on KPFK 90.7 FM in LA and on dozens of other fine affiliate stations on both the public airwaves and the internet around the country and the world, blanketing planet Earth. I'm Brad Friedman, your friendly investigative blogger, journalist, troublemaker, muckraker, an all-around swell fellow, says me, from bradblog.com. Thank you very much for joining us for another thrilling edition of the Bradcast. All right, the big news today, of course, is that Prince Harry and Meghan and the kids are moving back to the UK. So we will spend the next hour digging into every single detail of that story. We will leave no stone unturned. No, actually, we're not even going to spend a second on it, are we? I've already spent too much time on it
1: as is. Yes, this is true. Talking about the really important things.
0: Yeah, yeah. But the other big news of the day, which may or may not be as important, is that the national debt, for the first time in U.S. history, as we gave you a heads up about last week, has now officially reached $40 trillion. And as I say, it may or may not be more noteworthy than Harry and Meghan. We will find out when we are joined momentarily by former Biden White House economic advisor Bobby Kogan, who will hopefully answer the question, should progressives actually care about any of it? Also, Desi Doyen. What's your name again?
1: Desi Doyen.
0: Yes.
1: With our Green News Report.
0: Yes. How did you know?
1: Which will be awesome.
0: That'll be coming up later on this hour. We'll see how awesome it will be. But first, a few very quick election-related matters for you today on the heels of recent primary elections this week in Florida and last week in Minnesota. First, on the heels of Donald Trump's nonstop efforts to block absentee balloting for you, as the New York Times confirmed this week, President Trump voted by mail ahead of Florida's Republican primary on Tuesday. According to the White House, participating for at least the third time in a practice that he has railed against for years and has equated to cheating. Mr. Trump voted by mail in Palm Beach County in 2020. He did so again earlier this year in the special election between Democrat Emily Gregory and Republican Joe Maples to represent the district where Mar-a-Lago is in the Florida State House. You may recall that race as the Democrat won bigly for the first time in decades for some reason. Olivia Wales, White House spokesperson, confirmed that Mr. Trump voted by mail in this week's primary, saying the quote, "This is a non-story." As everyone knows, she said, the president is a resident of Palm Beach and participates in Florida elections, but he obviously primarily lives at the White House in Washington, D.C., she said. Okay, then, I see. So it's more convenient for him to vote from there with a mail-in ballot. Noted. Even though he gets, by the way, free flights back and forth from D.C. to Florida whenever he wants, but okay, noted. By all means, let's make sure voting stays convenient for him.

bad. Speaking of vote by mail and Trump's endless efforts to unconstitutionally federalize elections and election law and misuse voter rolls along the way, on Monday this week, the U.S. District Court for the District of Minnesota became the 23rd court to dismiss the Justice Department's lawsuit demanding unlawful disclosure of private voter information to the federal government. The Trump administration has sued 30 states and Washington, D.C. for unredacted voter lists containing private voter data. Federal courts in Arizona, California, Colorado, Connecticut, Illinois, Kentucky, Maine, Maryland, Massachusetts, Michigan, Nevada, New Hampshire, New Jersey, New Mexico, New York, Oregon, Pennsylvania, Rhode Island, Virginia, West Virginia, Wisconsin, and Washington, D.C. have also previously dismissed those DOJ cases demanding private voter data. The cases where Trump's DOJ has won their lawsuit are... That's right. Nowhere. Zero. He is 0-23 at this point in those cases. In October last year, the League of Women Voters of Minnesota, Common Cause, and two Minnesota voters filed a motion to intervene in this case against the state. And they enjoyed a victory lap after the ruling. Amy Perna, the executive director of the League of Women Voters of Minnesota, said, quote, "This ruling affirms that protecting voters' personal information is a critical part of protecting our democracy. Minnesotans," she said, "should be able to register and vote knowing that their sensitive personal data will be safeguarded, and the League remains committed to defending the freedom to vote and voters' privacy." By the way, those 23 of 30 so far losses for the federal government in court, well, you paid for all of those losses. Just in case Republicans, in the wake of a $40 trillion debt, decide to start blustering again about government waste, fraud, and abuse. Oh, I know where you could find some. And speaking of both elections and election fraud, and Minnesota, which held its statewide primary elections just over a week ago, including for a new governor there, where on the Republican side, Donald Trump endorsed, his endorsement for the pillow guy and the election conspiracy guy, Mike Lindell, crashed and burned, with Lindell losing to Minnesota House Speaker Lisa DeMuth for the GOP nomination. She will run this November against Democratic Senator Amy Klobuchar to become the new governor in Minnesota. You may recall that Lindell was having a difficult time accepting the apparent news that he had lost on election night, or at least accepting AP's call that he had lost to DeMuth, who appears to have defeated Lindell by a healthy 11 points. And at the time, on the day after the election, we advised Mike Lindell to, hey, demand a recount, a hand recount, even though he claims to be broke. It would only cost him about, I don't know, $1 million or less. Well, guess what? As NBC News reported last night, Mike Lindell, a fierce Trump ally and the founder of MyPillow, says he's willing to foot the bill for a full recount in Minnesota's GOP primary for governor. In a brief phone call with NBC News on Wednesday, Lindell said that he had hired his own team to begin investigating the August 11 Republican primary. The Secretary of State's General Counsel, Lauren Bethke, informed Lindell in a letter on Tuesday that a full hand recount and hand audit would cost about $825,000. Lindell, who has repeatedly debunked claims that voting machines rigged the 2020 election, told NBC that he expects the overall amount to reach upwards of $1 million. $1 million! Because of additional actions, including hiring his own team to investigate the race, a cost that he said he is prepared to pay. Of course, we're always happy to see public hand counts of ballots, especially in very close races, or in this case, even in not close races. Here, the candidate must be willing to pay for that count. In Minnesota, I think it's you get a free recount if it's within less a quarter.

0: of a percent or less. But you can have one if you're willing to pay for it otherwise, so that the public can know for certain who actually won or lost. Sounds fine by me. Lindell, who has had to pay settlements with Dominion Voting, which sued him in a $1.3 billion lawsuit for defamation after the 2020 election, and is still fighting an order to pay Smartmatic, another voting machine vendor. He explained his reasoning for seeking a hand count in Minnesota this way on Wednesday, citing major, quote, major anomalies and deviations on election night.
1: Hello, everyone. Mike Lindell here. For 6 years, I've been fighting to secure our elections. And today I'm announcing the largest privately funded recount audit in U.S. history. As you know, my primary race for Minnesota governor had major deviations and anomalies on election night. Well, we've now analyzed the election night reporting from the August 11th Minnesota governor's primary, and what we found demands answers. During that election, reported vote totals actually went backwards 55 different times across 25 of Minnesota's 87 counties. In one county alone, the report identified six separate updates where the reported vote totals went down. Think about that. When does a vote total actually go backwards? Well, you look at this. As vote totals were also being reported, all seven candidates' numbers in the Republican governor's race moved almost perfectly in sync, 99.79%, which is impossible without the use of an algorithm. Seven different candidates, votes coming in from different counties all over the state, and yet their numbers moved almost in lockstep with no spikes and no dumps ever. Why? I'll tell you why. Electronic voting machines. We have to hand count the paper ballots.
0: So, okay, Mike Lindell there talking about why he wants this this hand count. I'm not entirely sure what he's talking about regarding vote counts moving backwards, but I look forward to finding out what that means. He says, by the way, this is the largest privately funded recount in U.S. history. I'm not sure about that. I think the Green Party, after the 2016 election, asked for and raised money, more than $1 million, for recounts in several states, or attempted recounts in several states. I think Dennis Kucinich raised more money than that to pay for hand counting in New Hampshire back in, was it 2008, I believe it was. In any event, he goes on to talk about getting rid of the voting machines in that clip, citing more than 100 other countries who have done so. I don't know that he's right about that either, but what he's likely talking about is a ban on touchscreen voting systems in some countries, which are not used anywhere in the great state of Minnesota, to my knowledge, other than perhaps to meet HAVA's requirement for disabled voters who choose to use an assistive device. By and large, they use hand-marked paper ballots across the entire state of Minnesota, although those are scanned by optical scan computers, which are either right or wrong. We don't know if they are until there's some form of an audit, or in this case, what Lindell wants, a hand recount. So his talk about this hand count somehow getting rid of voting machines once and for all, well, that seems a little bit misplaced, if you ask me, though he does, you know, talk about his interest in returning to hand counting. I don't know when, if ever, Minnesota actually had hand counting, but that's a different deal altogether. It's separate from how people cast votes, which is what is generally understood when we're talking about voting machines. They don't use voting machines, by and large, across the entire state. They hand mark their paper ballots. He also claimed falsely that the in the rest of that clip, that the Democratic nominee for governor, Senator Amy Klobuchar, has previously called for hand counting paper ballots. I believe she may have supported legislation that mandated hand marked paper ballots. I'm not aware of her ever calling for hand-counted paper ballots versus optically scanned, hand-marked paper ballots. I have no idea as I said, what those anomalies he's mentioning are all about, with vote totals moving backwards or moving in sync, that can only be the result of an algorithm. Okay. The votes in Minnesota are counted in a whole bunch of different jurisdictions all at once. So for them all to be somehow networked together and working in tandem under some algorithm, well, we will see. Great. Let's find out. A hand count of all the votes in Minnesota in the Republican governor's primary should, I would think, clear all of that up, right? I look forward to it. I also look forward to, if they don't clear it up, Mike Lindell going on about how Tim Walz has come in and personally changed the ballots or something. But we will see. There should be evidence of that if that actually happened. So I do look forward to that count.
2: I mean, that is the principle, basically. So, you know, you want both the public and the losing candidate and their voters to accept that the candidate actually did lose. And this is a great way to do it.
0: Works great by – or that they actually won. If we find out that Mike Lindell won, that would be great as well. So publicly overseeable democracy is what we have been about for more than 20 years. I know that Lindell likes to say he's been at it for 6 years. Well, I've been at it for 20-something, Mike. And great. Let's count the ballots. Beyond that, Lindell, who had Trump's endorsement in the primary, which doesn't seem to have done him much good, faced multiple lawsuits from voting machine companies over his defamatory false claims after the 2020 election. I mentioned he received a settlement with Dominion Voting after the company was purchased by a Trump loyalist and it was renamed Liberty Voting. A federal judge, meanwhile, has ordered him to pay Smartmatic, a separate vendor, more than $56,000 after it sued him for defamation. And after Lindell refused to pay that fine, the judge added a daily fine of $500, which is still increasing each and every day, and now apparently amounts to even more than the initial sanctions. Smartmatic systems, by the way, are not used at all in Minnesota now or in 2020. Neither were they used in any state in the entire United States in 2020, other than right here in Los Angeles County, which I don't even think Donald Trump claims was stolen from him. But that legal matter and that money that that he owes to Smartmatic, that is apparently still ongoing and costing Lindell, who claims to be near bankruptcy, as he is now asking donors to contribute to his $1 million recount effort. We wish Mr. Lindell the best of luck. We will look forward to following his hand recount so that Minnesota voters can know for certain who won this year's Republican gubernatorial nomination. Okay, quick break and a quick left turn or a right turn. I don't know. Former White House economist Bobby Kogan joins us to explain why we should care about the U.S. topping $40 trillion in national debt this week for the first time in U.S. history. And thereafter, Desi Doyen with our latest Green News Report. I'm Brad Friedman, and this is the Bradcast. Hey, this is Brad. 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And thanks.

0: Now, what price exactly do we pay for the national debt? Welcome back to the Bradcast. Brad Friedman from bradblog.com. As we mentioned in a heads up, just last week when we were covering Elon Musk and the Doge Bros and how they ripped off the nation, the U.S. national debt this week topped $40 trillion for the first time in history, according to the U.S. Treasury Department, on the heels of the government's deficit spending doubling over the past decade, essentially since Donald Trump took office for the first time after 2016. The milestone marks years of government deficit spending that grew under both Presidents Trump and Joe Biden for good reasons and or bad. During his first term, for example, Trump approved $8.5 trillion worth of new debt, a lot of it on COVID-19 relief spending, while Biden approved about half as much, if still a noteworthy $4.3 trillion worth of debt, according to the bipartisan, theoretically centrist Committee for a Responsible Federal Budget. Adding to the national debt, of course, and frankly, not focused on enough in the mainstream media coverage that I have been reading today, are the massive tax cuts made by Donald Trump during his two terms of office, and by George W. Bush at the beginning of the century, both serving to decrease revenue to the federal government, even as both Republicans, while claiming to be fiscal hawks, increased deficit spending by the government, with Republicans all the while, at least when they weren't in the White House, complaining about deficit spending by the government. In fiscal year 2026 alone, which started last October, another nearly $2 trillion has already been added to the national debt in Trump's second term, thanks in part to his massive tax cuts and a big chunk of new government spending dedicated to tariff refunds, money given back after Trump's tariffs were found to be unlawful by the Supreme Court, totaling about $100 billion so far, that according to the Bipartisan Policy Center. Then, of course, let's not forget the massive spending on Trump's immigration and ICE programs, and, of course, his huge Pentagon spending and a new war, which hasn't yet been paid for. Quote, for perspective, said Maya McGuinness, president of the Committee for a Responsible Federal Budget, in a statement, quote, it took nearly 200 years for America's gross debt to reach $1 trillion for the first time in 1981. The other $39 trillion has happened just since then. She adds, $40 trillion of debt doesn't exist solely on the government's ledgers. It is felt throughout the economy and finds its way to the pocketbooks of people one way or another. The more we borrow, she said, the more we exacerbate inflation, squeeze out other priorities in the budget, and leave ourselves vulnerable to emergencies at home and turmoil abroad. And yet, as we've discussed over the years on this program, focusing on the national debt itself can be somewhat misleading. Republicans often cite it, again, generally when they are not in control of the White House, as a reason to make massive cuts to social programs, even as those cuts rarely make a dent in the overall debt and can even increase it for various reasons. Democrats, on the other hand, will cite the need for increased government spending to stimulate the economy itself, particularly during times of fiscal crisis, like, say, after a Republican president helps crash the economy, like the Great Recession on the heels of George W. Bush's mortgage crisis or Donald Trump's mismanagement of the COVID pandemic. But of course, I'm no expert in these matters, even if our guest joining us momentarily absolutely is. As a recent report from the Liberal Center for American Progress, or CAP, finds, amid a growing debate over the nation's fiscal outlook, the country's ever-rising debt could raise borrowing costs, reduce wage growth, worsen housing affordability, and leave average worker wages roughly $4,200 lower than they otherwise would have been by 2055. Quote, the fiscal outlook has deteriorated significantly over the past decade, said Bobby Kogan, Senior Director of Federal Budget Policy at CAP and co-author with longtime Joe Biden economic advisor Jared Bernstein of CAP's new analysis. And even doves like me, Kogan warned, should at the very least be willing to re-examine their priors a little bit as the underlying situation has changed. Course correction, he explains, is significantly more difficult now than it was even a decade ago. Joining us now is our friend Bobby Kogan, co-author of the report at the Center for American Progress, where he is senior federal budget policy director. Prior to that, he served in the Biden White House as advisor to the director of the Office of Management and Budget. And prior to that, as the chief mathematician and head of budget analysis for the U.S. Senate Budget Committee under both Senators Patty Murray and Bernie Sanders. Oh, Bobby Kogan, welcome back to the broadcast, sir.
1: Brad, thanks so much for having me back on.
0: Always delighted to have you back, especially on a day like this. So I've got a little less time than I might have liked for this topic. So I'm going to sort of try to cut straight to the chase here. For years, Bobby, progressives have argued. We've had, for example, you know, progressive Stephanie Kelton, progressive economist on the show, detailing what she describes as the modern monetary theory, basically arguing that debt doesn't actually matter, that what matters is the debt in comparison to the gross national product ratio, if I understand it correctly. As noted, I'm not an expert. Feel free to explain these ideas to me like I'm in kindergarten. But is this $40 trillion landmark making headlines everywhere today? Is it actually something to worry about? Because your report with Mr. Bernstein over at CAP seems to argue that it actually is.
1: I'd say the level of debt doesn't matter at all. People are focused on this one because it's a big round number. But I don't think the level is what matters. I think what matters is that the ratio of debt to GDP is on its way up indefinitely. I don't even care if it's, you know, stabilized at a particularly high level. The problem is that we're on an unstable trajectory with no end in sight, and that Congress keeps making it worse and worse and worse. They see a bad situation that's already been on an upward trajectory, and then they said, let's do more tax cuts, and let's do more, and let's do more, and let's do more. And that is something that we can't keep doing.
0: So the debt to GDP ratio is, in fact, expanding now, as I understand it. And that's why this has become so much of a concern. Is that why course correction on this now is more difficult than it was a decade ago?
1: Well, it's actually been expanding. And we've actually been on a bad track since the Bush tax cuts. Since 2001, we've been on a bad trajectory. Mm-hmm. But there are reasons. So there are people who have been sounding the alarm since then. Jared and I, who co-wrote the report, were both people who are a lot more dovish on that question of how big a deal it was. And part of our argument was at the time you'd say, well, this is unsustainable in the long run, but we'd say when it comes time to do something about it, mm-hmm. We can do it relatively easily. The issue is that part of it is no longer true. And there are two reasons for it. Number one, the kind of upward pressure on the debt, it's known as the fiscal gap, but like what it would take to course correct has just gotten a lot bigger. It was big enough with the Bush tax cuts, but now with the Trump tax cuts on top of that, it is just really large. And the way that I would put it is if you took someone like me and you put him in the room with people at the Center of the Committee for Responsible Federal Budget, put me in the room with people at AEI, you put me in a room with a whole bunch of people who all do this from different walks of life and different priors, mm-hmm. We'd be able to walk out of there pretty quickly under the old fiscal gap numbers. And in these new ones, it's pretty difficult. So that's number one. And then number two, behind all of these long-term projections was always the assumption that interest rates were going to go back up. Following the Great Recession, interest rates tanked. And they stayed low, and they continued to stay low, and they continued to stay low. Everyone kept on assuming they'd go back up and up and up, and they continued to stay low. And not only were they low in 2016 and 2017, they were low even in 2019 when we were running, if anything, above full employment. But now they've finally gone back up. Mm. And now that they're up, the cost of financing our debt is quite literally more expensive. It makes stabilization more difficult. So it was no longer a people would look at it, people like me, people like Jared would look at it and say, well, rates will probably go back up at some point, but who knows if they'll go up even, half as much as people are thinking, who knows? Well, now we know rates are back up, and if anything, they might be going higher and higher and higher. So you put those together, it is just a lot tougher than it used to be. And the underlying issue behind all this is that we did two massive tax cuts.
0: Right. And would simply restoring those tax cuts, would that essentially return the debt to GDP ratio to manageable levels at this point, or have or not without lowering of the interest rates?
1: No, that would do it. If you just turned them off right now, I mean, it wouldn't lower our current trajectory from where it is, immediately. Mm-hmm. But instead of being on track, debt to GDP would start declining every year instead of continuing to go up every single year. So that would immediately put us on a sustainable path. Congress doesn't want to do that because there'll be large tax increases. But if you just never done them, if you undid them tomorrow, that would solve it all.
0: You say Congress doesn't want to do that. They don't want to restore these taxes. Is it fair to say Republicans don't want to do that? But that Democrats would, or is it something that the Democrats are also shying away from? Nobody wants to be the party who raises taxes, I guess. Although most of these tax cuts were on, wildly profitable corporations and wildly wealthy millionaires and billionaires. So is it fair to say Congress doesn't want to do it, or is it the fact that Republicans don't want to do it?
1: Well, Republicans don't want to undo any of them. I think some Democrats want to undo all of them. Some want to only undo some of them. One thing that I think we should look at as kind of an instructive lesson for us is the original round of Bush tax cuts lasted only 10 years. Mm-hmm. There's a reason for that. It's because it went through budget reconciliation, which couldn't do long-term deficits. So they made them temporary. Mm-hmm. But so these original round of Bush tax cuts passed in 2001, only ran through 2010. That was when Obama was president. Mm-hmm. And what did he do in 2010? He didn't let them all. Now, in 2010, unemployment rate was like 9%. The idea of doing an immediate 2% of GDP fiscal consolidation was crazy. So Obama temporarily extended like almost all of them for 2 years. We let the estate tax kind of get taken care of right then. But all the rest of them got extended for 2 years. In comes 2022. This is post-election, so he's already won re-election, and a deal is made to extend about 85% of the Bush tax cuts. They quote-unquote let the Bush tax cuts for the rich expire and kept all the stuff for people making roughly under $250,000 at the time or whatever. Mm-hmm. It's not really true mechanically because of how marginal tax brackets work. And so actually the top 1% still did better than people in the bottom 80% in terms of percent change of after tax income. But even then, post-election, I mean, the unemployment rate was still high. Almost everyone voted to keep 85% of them. So what I would say is we have a problem where Republicans start tax cuts,
0: yeah,
1: and then Democrats don't turn them off.
0: Well,
1: Democrats wouldn't have done them in the first place. They just don't turn them off.
0: Well, they don't turn them off because the Democrats come to power after the Republicans crashed the economy. In the case,
1: correct.
0: And so nobody wants to raise taxes during a great recession. The other danger, of course, as you note, is that in your report, is that Republicans use these sort of landmark numbers. Oh, $40 trillion debt. They use it as an excuse to massively slash social programs like Medicaid. Setting aside, Bobby, the political and really the moral questions about doing that, does cutting social programs like Medicaid and food stamps, etc., does that actually decrease the national debt over the long term, as Republicans seem to argue whenever they have the opportunity?
1: It depends on the social program. I think the broad answer is yes. When you cut it, there's some feedback, right? So like, for instance, CBO believes that giving Medicaid to children pays for half of itself because of long-term benefits for it, but it's still only paying for half of itself. So if they, you know, if Republicans got rid of Medicaid for children, which actually they did, they cut Medicaid, they cut a bunch of kids off of Medicaid just recently.
0: Right.
1: If you were to look at the savings that they think they get from it, they'd only get like half as much when you kind of account for all that. But it's still real savings because they're taking away aid from people. And I just say, you know, we have to make the moral case here. We have to make the moral case. I don't think it is okay to cut taxes for the rich and then balance that in the backs of like children. Like, I just think that that's immoral. And it doesn't even matter if that would work out mathematically. It's just an immoral thing to do. We'll fight him on it every single inch of the way.
0: You write in your report, quote, progressives should care about stabilizing the debt ratio because of the very real risk of overreaction by either markets or Congress. While there is no risk that the U.S. will be unable to pay its creditors short of deliberate sabotage by Congress and their refusal to raise the debt limit, there is a risk that the current unsustainable fiscal outlook leads investors who buy U.S. debt to demand extra compensation to hold that debt. Okay, great. But isn't there another risk that reports like yours, Bobby, will serve as ammunition to block progressive spending initiatives if Democrats ever return to power, like Medicare for All or, you know, another universal coverage plan or something that might cost a bunch of money in the short term? But ultimately, as the Yale School of Public Health found last week regarding universal health coverage, it would actually save about $1 trillion, not to mention, you know, hundreds of thousands of lives, but never mind that. It would save trillions of dollars. You know, I'm concerned. Do Republicans turn around and say, well, as the liberal American Center for American Progress said, we can't afford this sort of thing?
1: I think we can afford it, right? I just say as explicitly as possible, there's a ton of revenue out there and we should use that revenue. There's tons and tons and tons. We have cut taxes on the rich so much. There's a bevy of tax increases that we can do to raise revenue from profitable corporations and the richest Americans. I don't think we're going to have the problem of not being able to come up with ideas. We just need the courage to be willing to do it. If we want to do it, we should do it the way the rest of the world does it. The way that Europe does it is they tax people and then they provide benefits. And like, we should do the same thing. We have the power to make America much better than it is by helping people meet their basic needs and maybe even going beyond basic needs by helping people live good, successful, fruitful lives. We have the power to do that, and we should do it. It just requires being willing to actually fund it.
0: That's a crazy idea. Bobby, relatedly, Obama National Security Advisor Ben Rhodes was on MS Now last night, noting how the world, including allies like Canada and UK, as well as competitors like China, are kind of simply moving on without the U.S. at this point, which has become untrustworthy on pretty much every level during the second Trump administration, on trade, on new technology like EVs and even AI, health research. They're all just, you know, making their own deals and going on without the U.S., can't rely on the U.S., and that noted Rhodes, could lead to another serious problem when it comes to financing our national debt. Let me play this and get your thoughts on it, Bobby.
2: And so part of what is happening, and I think it's hard for Americans to fully grasp the full breadth of this, is the rest of the world is kind of moving on. At the end of the day, what could be put at risk, too, is the dollar as the reserve currency of the world, the fact that transactions have to flow through the dollar. That is what makes it possible for the United States to sustain the trillions of dollars in debt that Donald Trump is also adding to. The more the United States is not the central geopolitical player, the more that arrangement starts to get a little wobbly. And then it becomes even harder for the United States to sustain our deficits and for us to sustain, frankly, our standard of living in this country.
0: So is that yet another reason to worry about increased debt during this particular decade, Bobby Kogan?
1: Yeah, I mean, he's absolutely right. We benefit from being the, I mean, there are downsides, but in aggregate, we benefit enormously from being the world reserve currency. And one of the thing that that allows us to, one of the things that that allows us to do is issue more debt than we otherwise would be able to do. We are able to run higher deficits than we otherwise would be able to do. That's a good thing. And we can use that to our advantage, particularly during recessions. All of that is phenomenal. And it would be, I mean, it'd be a disaster if we lost that. You heard the vice president the other day saying that he didn't want that anymore because of, you know, his thoughts on the impacts in manufacturing.
0: Well, he didn't want what? He doesn't want the dollar to be the reserve currency?
1: Yeah, that's right.
0: Really? That's what he said?
1: Yeah. Yeah. He anyway.
0: Jesus.
1: I mean,
0: okay.
1: He has a lot of thoughts.
0: Yeah. Okay, I'm sorry. That just threw me for a loop. Please continue. I can't believe
1: it. No, it's not a problem. Yeah.
0: He
1: has a lot of thoughts about a lot of things. And some of them are pretty strange. Ben was totally right about what he was saying. There are a whole bunch of ways in which the United States is not seen as trustworthy or not a good ally. And this has enormous effects kind of rippling throughout all different sorts of things that we do. That's true for our trade. That's true for our military alliances. And that is true, to the extent that people start being worried. I mean, there's a large question going on right now about why interest rates are going up. And I think the answer is it's probably a bunch of different reasons going on. But to the extent that people are pricing in risk because they don't really trust the stability of the United States government in kind of terms in a bunch of different ways, that is bad for all of us. It is bad for all of us. It raises costs just on all of us in general, right? It raises the cost of financing anything and everything. That makes capital more difficult to flow. It makes it so that there's going to be more less small business formation. It makes it so all of them, you know, it's going to be more expensive for them to do investment. It's just kind of worse all around for everyone when people are worried about the U.S. kind of being stable in the way that it has been traditionally.
0: Yeah. In the meantime, with Republicans controlling the White House for the next couple of years at least, do you see any workable proposals from them to actually lower the debt ratio in any meaningful way beyond simply moving to slash more social spending? In other words, do they actually take any of this seriously as you see it, or is concern about the debt just something that they opportunistically pretend to be worried about whenever a Democrat is in the White House?
1: I think it depends on the member. For some, I think it's opportunistic. For others, they've drunk their own Kool-Aid and they've become convinced that the tax cuts pay for themselves. That's obviously wrong, but I think some of them have really drunk the Kool-Aid. And for others, I think they do care, but they clearly, their revealed preferences show that they care more about tax cuts. They care more about tax cuts than they do about debt. You saw some members like David Schweikert actually struggling internally, but then still voting for it. You could see from the requests that they would make of CBO and the statements that they made publicly, they really did bother them, but they voted for it anyway. And I don't know what to say. Even if in the best case scenario you sort of care but not enough, then that shows that you care more about tax cuts than anything else. And so from that standpoint, no, they are not going to do anything about this. The only thing that they're going to propose is enormous cuts to the social safety net that will destroy some of the things that actually make America very good, right? The things that are actually good are that we give healthcare to the poorest Americans, that we help newborns have enough food and pregnant moms have enough food, that we help people with their housing. That's the stuff that is actually good. And when I think about what our government does that I'm actually proud about, that's the sort of stuff that they want to cut.
0: If along those lines, if Democrats take control of Congress this November and then eventually the White House after 2028, what is the right way out of this mess, Bobby Kogan, if you were put in charge? And you might be the next Russ Vogt over at the Office of Management and Budget, Bobby. roll back the recent decades of Republican tax cuts, because, boy, that seems like, boom, it returns us at least to a manageable debt ratio level. But I fear that we're going to hear talk, you know, if Democrats ever get back in power, of another so-called grand bargain, you know, allow taxes to increase in exchange for still more cuts to social programs, et cetera. What does President Kogan do in January 29?
1: I don't know what will actually happen, but you'll hear me fighting against a grand bargain. And the thing behind all of this is we like getting to where we were when we were sustainable at the end of the Clinton administration was actually three presidencies worth of grand bargain. After the Reagan's first term was a fiscal disaster, but it created such large structural deficits that in his second term and in HW's term and in Clinton's both terms, they worked to fix it. And all three of those led to increasing taxes and cutting spending. That's the bargain that you think about, right? It's kind of the side, it's kind of what neither side really wants. And this Reagan's second term was tax increases and spending cuts. HW was tax increases and spending cuts. And Bill Clinton was tax increases and spending cuts. That was that was really both sides kind of giving. And then what did Republicans do? They came in, they cut taxes, and then they used the resulting deficits to cut spending. So that's undoing the grand bargain. And then it happened again under Trump as well. So the problem with doing the grand bargain is you don't believe it sticks, right? If you came to me like, I am okay, like, you know, I'm happy to do a compromise if it actually sticks. But if you're going to make a compromise with me and I'm going to give because we're both kind of trying to find a way to make it work, and then as soon as you retake power, you immediately break the deal.
0: Yeah.
1: Like, you know, that's not how you can actually do Congress, and that's kind of the problem underneath this all. So since it was their tax cuts that created the whole problem in the first place, let's undo the tax cuts.
0: Before I let you go, Bob, sounds like a good idea to me. Before I let you go, Bobby, Republicans in the House and Senate were unable to even agree with each other on a new budget for the coming fiscal year before they left for their long summer break. Are we headed towards yet another fiscal cliff come the end of September, I think it is, when a new budget will be due for fiscal 2027 to forestall yet another government shutdown? And I'm asking because I suspect we can just go ahead and schedule your next appearance on this show right now.
1: Happy to come back every time. I do not think we'll have a shutdown unless there are more like very, very large ice shootings or that sort of thing, right? Short of an exogenous event that kind of causes the entire nation to focus, I don't think we'll have a shutdown. I think it is in neither side's political interest to have a shutdown. And for that reason, I don't think we will.
0: You don't think shutting down the American government a month before an election, a major midterm election, is a good idea?
1: I think both sides will be scared about the potential electoral consequences. And then I will just say at the end of the last shutdown, when SNAP payments started to be in trouble, a lot of Democrats got really spooked.
0: Mm.
1: They knew what they were fighting for. But then, you know, you had people like, oh my goodness, I'm totally blanking on his name, that the other senator from Georgia. But anyway.
0: Ossoff, John Ossoff and Warnock, I'm sorry.
1: Yes, Warnock, I'm so sorry. You had like Senator Warnock saying, I don't know how you can ask me to choose between Medicaid and SNAP. Mm-hmm. And you saw him struggling publicly with saying, I'm here fighting for giving people Medicaid. And also I don't want people to lose their food. And so I think that tension and that fear existed inside a lot of Democrats. Mm-hmm. And so I think you put those two things together and I would be, you know, I'm always ready to be wrong, but short of an event that kind of kicks off a firestorm where Democrats say we must address this, I would be surprised to see a shutdown.
0: Or short of a president doing something really, really stupid right before an election. But
1: sure,
0: I can't imagine
1: many such cases.
0: Can't imagine that would ever happen with this president. Bobby Cogan is the senior director of federal budget policy at the Center for American Progress, former Joe Biden White House official. Thank you for joining us, Bobby, to make sense of all of this, because, you know, there's a lot of people yelling and screaming about it, but not a lot of sense being made. So thanks for helping to clarify a few things. And yeah, we will talk to you right around the government shutdown before the election. You can find Bobby's work and this report, I'll link to it, at AmericanProgress.org. You can find him on the Blue Skies at BB Cogan. He's a great follow. Thank you, Bobby.
1: Brad, thanks so much for having me on, always.
0: You bet. Okie dokie then.
3: I just want to repeat this concept that you guys both just talked about.
0: Because it was so brilliant?
3: Yes. Okay. Basically, Republicans do this every time they get in power. They goose the stock market. They make the entire economy get a high on a sugar high. And then they crash the economy.
0: Yeah.
3: And then they demand cuts to Social Security and Medicare to pay for it.
0: Yeah.
3: And so stopping that cycle, I think, is something that we really ought to focus on doing.
0: The only question at this point is how is this Republican president in this particular term going to leave a mess for the next Democratic president?
3: Yes, as usual.
0: And I'm not looking forward to the answer to that question. Okay,
3: nope.
0: Quick break and we're back with Desi Doyen and the Green News Report. I'm Brad Friedman. This is the Bradcast.
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0: You know, for years, we've been waiting for issues of climate change to come into our elections to actually... And they're still not really, at least not in a general election, maybe in a Democratic primary, but the data center issues are kind of very related, aren't they?
3: Yes, they are.
0: In many ways.
3: Yes, they are.
0: And it's interesting because those are creeping into our elections as noted in our latest Green News Report.
4: The economic cost of the war is being felt acutely by Americans here at home.
3: Soaring diesel prices are ripping across the U.S. economy.
5: They show up. They buy a piece of land. They wreak havoc on a community, threatening them with the construction of a data center.
3: Data center backlash, a growing factor in midterm elections. Plus,
6: now this rule has been in place for decades and is supposed to protect millions of acres from logging and road construction.
3: Trump administration moves to open up pristine U.S. wilderness to logging and mining.
0: All of that idiocy and more straight ahead from bradblog.com. I'm Brad Friedman.
3: And I'm Desi Doyen.
0: Stand by for 6 minutes of independent green news, politics, analysis, and snarky comment.
7: Pretty soon I'll be declaring the Hormuz Strait a territory of the United States.
0: Cool. I look forward to all those 14th Amendment birthright American citizen babies being born in Iran and Oman. This is your Green News Report. Okay, Desi Doyen, before we have all of these new citizens coming over from Iran, what do you have for us today?
3: Well, first, here in the U.S., costs are rising again as Donald Trump's war on Iran drags on. The Financial Times reports that retail gasoline is 30% more expensive than it was this time last year, and diesel costs nearly 50% more. And because of diesel fuel's essential role in U.S. industry and agriculture, those soaring diesel prices are now, quote, ripping across the U.S. economy. The Financial Times reports that rising fuel prices are squeezing already strained American consumers and have piled new pressure on U.S. businesses, which have few options to curtail usage. And the Times warns of a new jolt of inflation that could be coming ahead of November's midterm elections.
0: Oh, great. I bet Americans will notice come election time.
3: However, new data confirms that the global oil price shock from the Iran war really is speeding up the shift to electric vehicles globally, sending EV sales to new heights around the world. According to the International Energy Agency, this year, nearly a third of all new cars sold worldwide will be all electric or plug-in hybrids, way faster than forecast.
0: Wow, really? How about here in the U.S.?
3: Growth of EV sales has slowed, but is still strong.
0: Good.
3: In other news, Axios reports that the national backlash against data centers is a growing factor in the critical midterm election.
0: Also good.
3: Internal Republican polls obtained by Axios show data centers are less popular than nuclear waste. Communities across the country are pushing back against data centers over higher utility bills, increased air pollution and noise pollution, and strained municipal water systems. According to Bloomberg News, nearly 20 major projects have been blocked or delayed in political battleground states. In Pennsylvania, in a major policy shift, Democratic Governor Josh Shapiro this week issued new guardrails on data center development.
0: Oh, yeah. He's running.
3: The Trump administration has responded to the growing opposition by repurposing large chunks of federally owned land to host these enormous data centers. Meanwhile, the administration is making it harder for the public to access information about pollution risks. Grist reports that the Trump EPA this week deleted its public database that informs communities of cancer risks from air pollution, which has been relied on for decades to hold polluters accountable.
0: Wow.
3: Finally, the Trump administration moved this week to open up nearly 45 million acres of pristine wilderness in the public's national forests to road construction, logging, and mining by repealing the roadless rule established in 2001 to protect water supplies and preserve intact forest ecosystems, which also generate outdoor tourism revenue for rural economies. The administration claims new roads are needed to fight wildfires, but several studies confirm that roads actually increase wildfire risk. Wildfires are far more likely to occur in forests that have been developed with roads and other infrastructure. Scientists say that worsening wildfires are mostly driven by man-made climate change drying out forests. On NPR, Earth Justice attorney Drew Caputo criticized handing over public lands to private industry.
8: The roadless rule protects some of the most valuable public lands that belong to all Americans. And it is the most important land protection measure of the last 60 years.
3: A new public comment period on the repeal opens this week. Public comments are useful in court, in part because the trees cannot speak for themselves.
0: 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I'm Brad Friedman.
3: And I'm Desi Doyen.
0: And this has been your Green News Report.
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3: Green News Report.
0: Come on by and say hi. That's it. Anything else? Oh, my thanks to our guest today, Bobby Kogan of the Center for American Progress. That's it. We will see you there at all of the above. Until we see you here next time, I'm Brad Friedman. Good luck, world.
9: I

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4: Hey everyone, and welcome to episode 845 of the Tim Coromel Show for Sunday, August 16th, 2026. I'm joined on the show once again by my co-host, co-producer, and resident Photoshop, well, actually AI expert, Joe Santorsa. How are you, Joe?
5: I'm doing fine, Tim.
4: Glad to have you back. And from down
5: Glad
4: Atlanta,
5: to be here.
4: From down Atlanta way, Clinster. Welcome back, Clinster.
6: Hey, nice to be back.
4: Glad to have you back. Glad to have you back. And from out Oregon way, Justice Putnam. Welcome back, Justice.
7: It's great to be back. It's been a little while.
4: Yeah, so it feels
7: thanks
4: like
7: for having me.
4: As we would say in the South, feels like it's been a month of Sunday since you've been on.
7: We've had a lot of here, let me reverse this. Sorry.
4: That's all right. That's all right.
7: A little backwards. Okay, here we go. We've had a little bit of stuff going out here on the West Coast. I should probably lead off right now with some personal news. My brother, who I've always had him as my foil, my MAGA bro. I always refer to him as my
4: MAGA bro.
7: Unfortunately, he contracted double pneumonia.
4: Oh, no.
7: And it was quite severe. And he lives out on the Oregon coast, so they had no facilities to be able to take care of him. So they had to helicopter him to Portland, but he passed away on this last Wednesday at the age of 66. So we've been holding off on making a public announcement. He's an actor and has some notoriety and some valuables. And his agent and producer said, don't make an announcement until we secure his house on the coast, which my sister and brother-in-law are doing right now as I speak. So mentioning it here. I don't think very many people watch daytime TV in your audience, but maybe they do. But that's been somewhat of a sad occurrence. Even though my brother and I have been estranged and at odds politically, he's still my baby brother. And I always interceded, if he was going to get hurt to make sure that didn't happen. So that was some sad stuff. So then in the midst of that, while my sister was dealing with my brother dying, and she's a nurse, by the way, almost retired, but not. So she's taking care of him and then dealing with all of the paperwork and stuff afterwards. And we have this major wildfire here in Rogue River that came to a mile from where I live. So I didn't have an evacuation order, but she and her husband did. So she's in Portland. And her ill husband, my brother-in-law, is trying to get stuff together and their livestock taken to the county fairgrounds. And, it's just been a confluence of events.
4: Yeah.
7: And fortunately, it looks like the wildfire has been knocked down. It got to about 1,000 acres. But coming to a mile from my house, and she lives a half mile from me, closer to the fire. So right on the other side of Evans Creek is where the evacuation zones were listed. And then this side where I'm at, we had a get ready. So I had a go bag and Gunner was getting ready to be thrown into the back of the car at a moment's notice. So that's what we've been dealing with, let alone are we going to get our mail-in ballots delivered by the USPS? I'm not so sure.
4: I think we will. I believe we will.
7: I hope so. There's actually a lot of union still in the USPS out here in Oregon. I bet there might be some carriers that go rogue and deliver our ballots anyway if they're given a directive not to.
4: Yeah, well, the judge already struck it down. So, unless the Supreme Court reverses it, they've asked him to. Them too, but I don't think
7: the Supreme Court, especially on a shadow docket.
4: I don't think they will, because basically Republicans by a large margin vote by mail, so they'd be shooting themselves in the foot with that. So
7: also they may, this is a political court. They're driven by politics. They see what's going on.

0: you know?
1: I think Mississippi, too, is seeing a, you know, they're trying to put a clamp down on Memphis because it's led by a, you know, black contingent.
2: And you know, it's because it's all about saving the hide of a man who's not going to be around.
3: I know. What's up with that?
2: That's what this is all about. This is all about saving his hide from a Democratic Congress. And they're going to go through all these lengths and alienate all these voters and their own voters to save the skin. This is all about saving the skin of somebody who is going to be dead and buried by the time their careers are over. Some of them.
0: Well, anyway. I wouldn't be surprised if he's dead and buried by the end of the year at this point, because the man is just getting worse and worse every day. You know, he showed up wearing
2: even
0: Trump,
2: if he isn't.
0: He showed up wearing a Trump 2028 hat, blah, blah, blah. He ain't going to be alive in 2028. I doubt it. I don't believe it any more than I believe Mitch McConnell's still alive.
1: He's been walking around with this big bulge, you know, on his butt, and everybody's seeing his diapers. I think it's a colostomy bag.
0: Oh.
2: Well, one thing I could guarantee, that in 2029, he will not be president. And every one of those Republicans know that in those states. So to save his hide, that isn't going to be around in 2029 one way or another. Why would they put their political lives at risk? Because some of them are younger politicians who may have 20, 30 more years. And this guy is going to be long gone.
0: Right. You know,
1: it'll be a talisman around their neck if we make it. Mm-hmm. So that's the point. We have to make it so.
0: Yep, exactly. Exactly. Well, thanks for joining us, Justice. I'm sorry to hear about your brother and all the drama you've been dealing with, but we're glad to have you back. And you're always welcome to be with us here.
1: Thanks.
0: And Clint, what's going on Atlanta way?
4: Well, it's you know, we got the we're getting into the silly season of politics right now. So, we've got, of course, we got John Ossoff running for re-election as senator. And we've got Keisha Lance Bottoms, who is running for governor. And both the opponents that they have, I mean, in a normal world, they would not have a chance in hell. But being that we're not in a normal world, it's a little scary. I will say this. Keisha's opponent he's this billionaire who made money, blah, blah, blah, whatever, however he made it. But he's been pouring, like, tons of money into advertising and trying to convince the Georgia voters that he's the man for the job. But he's just keeping up with them in the polls. So that's a good thing. As for Ossoff, he's just been going on the offensive as far as painting his opponent as this Trump stooge who just who is brown nosing him every chance he can get, and I mean he brings the receipts too, so he's not playing with the we go high, they go low deck of cards. He is, he's really just going for it and making sure that, this guy is just, stays down and does not get into the Senate chamber.
0: Yeah. You know, who else I've seen some of his speeches on the campaign trail and he's burning it up. But you know who else is doing that is El Said in Michigan.
4: Oh, definitely.
0: Did you see that reporter asked him about, he said, Trump said you're a piece of shit. What's your response to that? He goes, well, at least I don't shit in my pants in the Oval Office.
4: I thought that. Oh, my God.
0: I was like, wow.
4: Yeah.

0: boom.
1: I mean,
0: give you the explosion. Right.
1: Oh. You know, there's a part of me that goes, you know, I don't know how good this is for discourse. And then the other part of me is going, oh, yeah, hell
0: bring
1: yeah,
0: it. Get him. Bring it, right?
2: Hey, Clint, I wanted to ask you, isn't Stacey Abrams' group prominent in the election in Georgia this season?
1: Yeah, they're working on get out the vote efforts and
2: She is a fairly effective, or has been very effective in getting out the vote in previous elections.
1: Yeah,
2: I was wondering, and I've seen her on TV. I was just wondering, since you're more on the ground, are you seeing any of that ramping up now? Or
1: yeah, it's starting to happen. Where I mean, there are all sorts of different groups who are canvassing Georgia and, you know, getting the word out, getting the information, letting people know. And I just happen to think about here in my hometown, there's actually a group that meets every Saturday on a corner in the downtown area. And they're holding up signs and chanting and playing music. And this is not the most politically progressive town in Georgia, I will say. There are spots, but they get they're getting really. I follow them on Facebook. I go out to stand with them and hold signs also, and the interactions have been almost universally positive. You know, you have some guy in a giant pickup truck going by, you know, throwing out a finger, and then someone decided to come up with a sign that said, "If you support pedophiles, flip us off." And that kind of squashed that real quick.
0: I don't know if you guys follow Gunny Speaks on Instagram, but he rides around on his motorcycle with a big fuck Trump, fuck ICE, fuck Elon flags on the back of his motorcycle. And like all these people come up to him and they're like MAGA people. And Rig does the same thing. He walks around Washington, D.C. carrying a fuck Trump flag and all these MAGA people that are visiting Washington, because they don't live in Washington. They're visiting, you know. But yeah, they're always coming up to him and trying to mess with him, and he just puts them in their place. So
1: Yeah.
0: Well, anyway, thanks for joining us today, Clint. It's good to have you back. Glad to have you guys back. And Joe, what's going on, Scranton Way?
3: Oh, let's see. We had an interesting Wednesday night. I've been living in northeastern Pennsylvania for 77 years.
0: Wow.
3: As of July 30th. And not one time in my life did I have the impulse to go into the basement because of the weather.
0: Oh, really?
3: But we had, my neighborhood had a straight line wind come right through.
0: Wow.
3: Just our neighborhood, not even our township, just the neighborhood. And we had chaos here. I never was so scared in all my life.
2: Wow.
3: Of all the weather events and blizzards that I've lived through, never. This thing was fierce.
0: Yeah, well, I grew up.
3: I thought it was a tornado, but it turned out to be a straight line wind.
0: I grew up.
3: And if you don't know what those are, when a thunderstorm forms, there's a tremendous amount of lift in the air, hits the top, and then comes back down. And that's where the rotation is in a thunderstorm. Well, when that rotation starts turning parallel to the ground, it becomes a tornado. But prior to that, that rotation, the downwind and the updraft, the downwind sometimes comes down so fast that it goes across a straight line and knocks trees, everything, houses, everything over. It's as bad as a tornado. And my neighbor had three trees lifted right out of the ground.
0: Yeah.
3: and thrown against a transformer that got all banged up and had the Pennsylvania Power and Light up here. I had siding ripped off my house.
0: Wow.
3: I had, and the next day I found one of my outside light fixtures smashed in my backyard.
0: Wow.
3: Ripped it right off the house. So it was quite a, night.
0: Yeah.
3: Here in Scranton, not in Scranton, because, you know, the town over, they just got rain.
0: Yep.
3: Town below us just got rain. It was just our neighborhood, and it was bad.
0: Yeah.
3: I nearly went downstairs into the basement and said, this is it. We're going to lose the house.
0: Yeah.
3: The rain was hitting the windows sideways and so hard. And there was no hail, but the drops were so big and they were hitting so hard by the wind. The wind must have been 100 miles an hour. I thought the rain was going to break the windows. That's how hard we were getting hit. I've never seen anything like it in my life. And well, you know, we were able to repair our siding and our fixture the last couple days. Our contractor came up and took care of it, but they were clearing out trees in my neighbor's yard for 3 days.
0: Wow.
3: Yeah, it was big pine trees pulled right out of the ground like you were pulling weeds. Boom.
0: Yep.
3: If you ever saw where a straight line wind hit in a forest, it looks like a nuclear bomb went off.
0: Yeah, I grew up in Tornado Alley in Oklahoma when I was a teenager in high school, in junior high and high school. And we all had concrete storm shelters in our backyards that you would go down into whenever they would blow the sirens. And I've seen them, man. I've seen those while I was going down the steps of the storm shelter with my dad. And off in the distance, I could see the tornado moving along. You know, it sounds like a freight train. And then afterwards, I mean, literally, the winds are so strong. I saw a dog that died because it was impaled by a twig.
2: Oh, yeah.
0: Crazy. Yep. Just crazy, you know? I mean, literally a twig, like this long and about that big around. The wind was so strong that it impaled that dog. It's just crazy. Oh. It's insane. And I've never understood these people that are storm chasers. No, thank you. Not my profession. Okay. I've seen it. I ain't doing that. But anyway, Joe, thanks for joining us again and for all your help on the show every week. It's great, great, great, and good to have friends like you all. So anyway, well, listen, it's just been a crazy week. And Trump has been, like I said, his dementia is getting worse. And oh, and by the way, breaking news, Mitch McConnell's still dead.
3: Well, you know, Tim, that was my alternate art this week. The show art was, you know, the meme that Trump posted with his big head looking over a village in Greenland.
0: Oh yeah, right.
3: And I changed the village on AI to hell.
0: Right.
3: With Mitch McConnell in it. Who did I have? Mitch McConnell.
0: Lindsey Graham.
3: Lindsey Graham and
0: Charlie Kirk. Right, exactly.
3: And I had him same picture of him, but looking over the village that's burning. It said, "Hello, hell."
2: Was it Mitch that self-proclaimed himself, or was it given the moniker of being the Grim Reaper of the Senate?
0: Right.
2: So he's, I don't know. He's just playing the type.
0: Yeah. I mean, look, he's been dead since, what was it, June 14th or whatever, when the ambulance came to his house, because they took him out with a sheet over his head.
2: They should have like a Saturday Night Live weekend update.
0: Right.
2: Mitch McConnell is still dead. Just like we used to have. Mm-hmm. Franco is still dead.
0: Yeah. I mean, mm-hmm. Paramedics don't take somebody out and put them in an ambulance with a sheet over their head.
2: So wasn't there an uproar about a Democratic congressperson, I think, who had cancer in California, and they were recuperating, and they wouldn't let them, I don't know if it was a guy or a gal, wouldn't let them vote by proxy?
0: Right.
2: And yet McConnell is voting by proxy. I know it's the Senate, so the rules may be different, but
0: well, they can.
2: There's no anything from MAGA about, oh, proxy votes, auto pen.
0: Well, yeah, but I mean, the thing is they can only, in the Senate, you can only vote by proxy in the committee. You can't vote on the Senate floor by proxy. But the same thing with this guy. What's this one guy, Neil? What's his name? The one that Trump like exposed his health condition with Mike Johnson, and Mike was like, "Oh, I didn't know you were going to do that." Yeah, well, he hasn't been seen in the House since June, so people are suspecting he's either dead or incapacitated as well. But somebody used his card to vote on like July 22nd on the House floor, and they suspect it was one of his staffers.
2: I heard there was like some sort of crypto or stock trade in the midst of this by them too, by the same fellow that no one's seen since
0: June,
2: and they all presume he's dead. So yeah. Sounds to me like someone's committing a little bit of fraud in the midst of all this, voter and otherwise.
0: Well, I mean, we had the one lady a couple years ago, we mentioned last week that she just died, that she went missing for like 3 months, and then we found out she was in a memory care unit in a nursing home. Right. You know, and that's the thing with these geriatric politicians, you know. Virginia Fox is in her 80s and running for re-election.
2: Is it true some, like, Mitch McConnell's chief of staff makes over $200,000 a year?
0: That's what I heard, which that surprised me. I didn't
2: know. Well, I was going to say, that's incentive to make sure that he stays alive.
0: Right, exactly. Do you think? Huh.
2: I mean, that's an astounding amount for a staffer, I would think.
0: Absolutely. Mm-hmm. Absolutely. Considering that members of the House only make like what, $178,000, something like that.
2: Yeah, you know, but that's before bribes.
0: Well, of course.
3: Yeah.
0: Right. and stock trades, insider trading. But you know, yeah. I mean
2: it's Truth Social ahead of the insider trading. So
3: actually, you have that wrong, Justice. It's not bribes, it's tips, and they're not taxable.
2: Oh, that's right. That's
3: right.
2: Remember what it is.
0: No tax on tips.
2: Proper service.
0: No tax on tips.
3: It's a tip, and it's not taxable.
0: And that's what they really mean by no tax on tips, right?
2: That's what they meant.
3: That's right.
0: Right.
2: Every bartender and waitress I know is still getting taxed.
0: Yep. Yep. Yep. So. Exactly. And Joe,
3: and everybody I know that gets Social Security still has a Social Security tax.
0: Yep.
3: That he claims doesn't exist anymore. But
0: and Joe, your show art.
3: I don't know. I'm paying it.
0: Your show art is perfect this week because Top Secret Taco Transport, the taco truck coming out of the military plane, is so on par with what this week felt like. It's just crazy, you know. Trump's again on it, on again, off again, on again, off again. Now we can't bomb him anymore because we're running out of bombs and missiles, you know, and they can't make them fast enough, you know. It's just so stupid. And Hegseth, it just, oh God.
3: That reminds me of an old joke from the Soviet Union, and I know you've heard this one before, Justice, and maybe you did, Clint, but. It's an old Soviet Union joke. This guy comes home from standing in a bread line all day and getting nothing, right? He was there like 16 hours in line, never got a crumb of bread. They ran out. So he goes home, he's telling his wife, she goes, "Where's the bread?" He said, "Well, I stood in line all this time, and by the time I got up to the front of the line, they were out of bread." And she goes, "Well, what did you do?" He said, "I cursed the Kremlin. I cursed the secretary. I cursed his staff. I cursed everybody in that place. I cursed the secret police that were standing there. I cursed them all. And I told them communism sucks and that this country sucks." And she looks at him. She's astounded. She goes, "And they didn't shoot you?" He goes, "No, they're out of bullets too."
0: Right, exactly. There we are. But you know what? We're not out of here. Shock gloves. We can't feed our troops, but they're going to give shock gloves to the ICE agents. And I saw the perfect cartoon of one of those political cartoons, like, you know, when they used to put in the newspapers. And it's this ICE agent with the shock gloves laying on the ground, passed out, and this guy standing over him and goes, "Hey, pendejo. Turn off the shock glove before you pick your nose."
3: Turn it off before you pull your pecker.
0: Right?
2: They can't outfit them with body cams, but they got the shock gloves also. Yeah, I wanted to say, the president, his caddy, his valet, and a blonde bombshell walk into a catering truck is not the start of a joke.
0: Right? Exactly.
3: No. No.
0: Yep.
3: Although it should be.
0: Yeah, I mean,
3: I'm sure we can make one up before the end of the show.
2: And I actually maintain it, and it's probably only part of it, if at all. But I was maintaining that Carolyn Lovett, the reason she quit is that she was left with the rest of the hoi polloi on Air Force One, and not invited to the catering truck.
0: Mm-hmm. Ah. Yes.
2: And this is after he had harangued her all during her maternity leave to come back to work, and she came back early. And a week or days after she comes back, she's left on Air Force One as bait.
0: Yep, exactly. Exactly. So. And I've heard so much speculation about that this week. That's why it's the timing of this, the day after we found out that he left them on there as bait and went off to another plane. But here's the deal. The rumors around Washington are that when her husband found out that he left her on that plane as bait, he blew up and had a screaming fit and demanded that she resign, too.
2: Understand, he's like a Newsmax type guy. I mean, he's like a Trump aficionado from the get-go. But you're hearing about a lot of MAGA who have been personally... you know, impacted by Trump's, behavior. One that comes to mind that happened today is that this guy who voted for Trump three times and his Russian-born wife is going to her card thing, and they put her in a cell for like months at a time or whatever. And he said,
3: "She's in an ankle bracelet now."
2: Yeah, only she's in an ankle bracelet now. But he's like totally anti-MAG or at least anti-Trump. So
0: you mean to tell me,
3: you know, you heard about how Trump throws people under the bus. This is the first time he threw them into a plane.
0: Yes. You mean to tell me that people who spent their whole life watching him throw everyone under the bus are suddenly surprised that they've been thrown under the bus?
2: It happened to me.
3: And you know what? Next week there will be a statement from Carolyn Lovett that'll say, "I was an honor to serve with him, and he was a wonderful to meet right to the end," and blah, blah, blah, blah, blah, and you'll never hear about it again.
0: Yep, and then she'll go over and work at Fox News or Newsmax or wherever else, mm-hmm. and make, $1 million a year.
3: Right? Supporting him, yeah. And I love who's going to be the next news representative in the White House.
0: You mean...
3: the next communication director? It's going to be the guy from CNN.
0: Oh, well, actually, they don't know that for sure. You mean Scott Jennings. But I've heard rumors. Yeah. I've heard rumors it could be Erica Kirk, too.
3: Well, that would be nice.
2: Alina Hoppe is in the mix. But there's also a blonde bombshell that I have never heard of before. And she was... trotted out as a potential member of the list to replace Lovett. I don't have it in front of me, but that came up this morning when I was going through stuff. She's already a member of his staff.
0: Is that Natalie Harp?
2: I've
0: heard that rumor too.
2: That's the one that got on the catering truck instead of Carolyn Lovett.
3: I'll tell you what name to watch for, people. When it comes to this, is that who was the last winner of Miss Teen America?
2: There you go. Or I don't know. Maybe he's going to get one of the beautiful young girls from his Patriot games we was talking about to the cops.
0: Yeah.
3: Oh, now, yeah.
0: Did you guys hear? These
2: beautiful young girls. They come up to me, say, sir, can we drop to our knees?
0: Did you guys see how pathetic that Patriot Games thing was? The clips I saw of it, like they had the kids like look like they were playing kickball and like with nobody in the stands. And then like finally when they had like the closing ceremony that Trump went to Ohio to attend, like they had to literally beg people to come sit in the seats. And it was like smaller than a high school gymnasium basketball game. I mean, it was just, it's pathetic. It's just like his fair that nobody went to. Nobody wants any part of anything. And now they're going to close off the streets of Washington, D.C. to hold a Indy DC race with race cars going around the Capitol or whatever.
3: What could go wrong?
0: I mean, it's so stupid. He literally is turning Washington, D.C. into a trailer park.
2: It's make it into a steeplechase and let him drive through the reflecting pool during the race.
0: I mean, did you guys see?
2: Go up a ramp right into the reflecting pool. Be like a, like an auto steeplechase.
0: I saw on YouTube, this video popped up on my YouTube, and I was like, what is this? And it, somebody made a Scooby, an episode of Scooby-Doo with Fred, Velma, Daphne, Shaggy, and Scooby, and they're in the mystery machine, and they're there to solve the mystery of the reflecting pool. And they're in the Oval Office talking to Trump about the case, and then they go out to the reflecting pool, and they're supposedly the swamp monster that's that's haunting the reflecting pool, and they're solving the mystery at the end. In the end of the, it's only like 3 or 4 minutes long, but in the end, when they pull the mask off, Jeanine Pirro's there, and they pull the mask off the swamp monster after they catch him, and it's Trump, and he goes, and I would have gotten away with it if it wasn't for you meddling kids, and Jeanine Pirro goes, oh no, you'll get away with it. it was hilarious. So many parodies, so many things. Mr. Neuberger's AI funnies have been really great all week. He's just been on fire. There's just so much. I mean, it's just because it's also stupid. Every day it just gets more and more stupid, doesn't it?
3: Well, that's where we are. We're in the state of stupid.
0: The state is stupid. And so Netanyahu rejects U.S.-backed Gaza peace plan, vows no military withdrawal until Hamas disarms, which means it's never going to happen. Because Hamas is never going to disarm. And Netanyahu's not going to agree to it because he knows Trump's about two Big Macs from the dirt nap. You know, I mean, oh, my God.
3: Well, my question here is, what is our tolerance in the United States for genocide? Anybody?
2: Well, we've got a pogrom going on right now. I don't know.
3: Well, I mean, like... How are we going to support any candidate, Republican or Democrat, who supports what's going on in Israel?
0: Well, this is why I think...
3: Who supports genocide. And I brought this up weeks ago, if you remember, Tim. A book I read about by the Jewish settler who wrote a book about Israel, what went wrong. Mm-hmm. And he said, how is it that the very people that were persecuted in Europe in the 30s turned out to be the same persecutors?
0: Exactly.
3: In Gaza, in the West Bank, in the Golan Heights. How does this happen? And when do we stop allowing them to use the Holocaust as some guilt trip to justify their genocide? Genocide is genocide, whether it's against Jews, whether it's against Catholics, whether it's against people in Africa. Genocide is genocide.
0: Yep.
3: And whoever's committing it can't hide behind, just like you can't hide behind something that historically was horrible and then do the same thing yourself and say, well, you can't criticize us because that's anti-Semitic. I don't think so.
2: Of course, I should note, and this is what we never hear in our media. Every weekend, there's massive anti-BB protests in Tel Aviv that have like 100,000 or more people in the streets in Tel Aviv. Every weekend, it has been going on. So the population is not really with BB, but he's got enough of a hold on power because of the, you know, the Orthodoxy clergy. And whatnot. So I'm hesitant to condemn the whole state of Israel for this. It's like saying, well, we have to let Georgia go by the wayside because they're just full of MAGA. Well, there's a lot of people who are not MAGA there who don't want anything to do with MAGA. Right. And what are we going to do? Just leave them out to dry? No, we've never said that we're going to do that. So I have a hard time going against the people of Israel who are against Bibi and his stuff because they're trapped in this autocracy.
3: But this whole thing, and if you read the book, this whole thing started back in 1948.
2: Yeah, I know.
3: As he points out, there's no Bill of Rights or Constitution in Israel to this day. Why? Because David Ben-Gurion refused to follow the UN mandate, which was to have a constitution and a Bill of Rights modeled after the United States. And that would have given Palestinians rights to their land, too. And he refused to put it in. To this day, they don't have a constitution, and they don't have a Bill of Rights.
0: Yep.
3: And, just this morning, Ben-Gvir, he said, we should be killing 40 Palestinians a night in the West Bank, whether they're innocent or not, because they are not people.
0: Right, exactly.
3: This is Ben-Gvir, okay? And when you see the polls, every time they say, well, he'll pull out of Lebanon or he'll follow Trump's guidance, the people are against him in the polls. I don't know, maybe the polls are wrong. Maybe the polls are fixed. I've never seen a demonstration in Tel Aviv, so it may be that our news media doesn't show it. But I watch only Al Jazeera. That's the only news outlet I watch anymore. And Al Jazeera has never shown any protest.
0: Well, I really think that the only way things are going to change is when the people mm-hmm. stand up and do what happened in Hungary and tossed, you know, Viktor Orban out of power by showing up massively to vote. And that's what Israel's going to do, and that's what we have to do.
3: They don't support him.
0: But that's what Israel has. Well, I'm talking about the 100,000 people protesting in the street that you know. That
3: where are they? I never saw them.
0: Right. But I mean, but this is what.
3: I never saw any evidence of that.
0: But we gotta. Well, that's because they won't show it to us. Just like they wouldn't show us. They wouldn't. They made it.
3: How about European outlets? How about Al Jazeera? How about BBC? They're not going to show it?
0: Yeah, well, they made it illegal. They were arresting people.
2: I got links right now. Israel anti-war press turned violent. Public gatherings have been banned March 28th, 2026.
0: Right, and this is why.
2: Going on since 2019. I mean, it's even in Wikipedia.
0: Yeah, well, this is why they
2: take place at Halbima Square.
0: Right, but this is when? Why. This is why they're arresting people who were
3: when
0: filming.
3: When was the last one?
2: The one I just saw right here is in Al Jazeera English. It's even a YouTube. March 28th, 2026.
3: Yeah. March 28th.
0: But this is why the Israeli government...
2: I'm just saying that this is... I'm just doing, you know, what comes up first. I didn't dig through here because...
3: No, I know.
2: Buried.
3: I know.
2: This
0: stuff gets
2: buried now because it's not a Boolean search anymore. It's AI. Yeah. The first thing that came up was the Wikipedia stuff about the protests against Netanyahu in 2021. And then the next mm-hmm. one was a YouTube from Al Jazeera English about this protest in March.
0: Yep, but the
2: point to me that's March. Not very long ago. But I'm just in March because I did not go through 500 pages to get to the stuff that happened this week.
3: Well, okay? I understand, but I don't. I haven't seen it, and the book I read wasn't written by AI. It was written by a guy who was in the IDF. Okay, and he's an Israeli citizen.
2: All right. Two weeks ago, Mirror Now. Dozens of demonstrators taken to the streets against Netanyahu and settler violence. June 27th.
0: Mm-hmm. But see, this
2: several thousand at Habiba Square.
0: Yeah, but they—I mean, look, several.
2: That's in Harris.
3: That's not a majority in the history. That's not a majority. That's not even. There were hundreds of thousands of people.
2: All right.
3: There were hundreds of thousands of people, but we wanted to revise the judiciary. We're siloing.
0: But see, this is the deal. The thing is that this is why the Israeli government was arresting people who were actually posting social media pictures and video of the Iranian bombs that were hitting Tel Aviv and Jerusalem, because mm-hmm. they don't want the media covering it. They don't want, and this is why you're probably not.
2: Guardian from August 9th. Several thousand protesters took the streets of Tel Aviv mm-hmm. on Saturday night mm-hmm. to oppose Netanyahu's plan to escalate the Gaza war. Mm-hmm.
3: So that's not a majority in Israel.
0: Yeah.
2: Well, let me explain something here to you. One person mm-hmm. that shows up represents 10,000. How about that?
3: I don't buy that. That's nonsense.
2: Of course you don't, because this is how Arbitron makes their own determinations about how many people are listening to a show. One person who calls in represents several thousand. That is just a statistical fact. That's how they do their numbers.

0: Saying that, oh, only a couple of thousand showed up. So that's not evidence that there's an anti-BB movement. I don't understand how anybody can come to that conclusion.
1: Well, okay, you see, when
0: he brings BB movement since BB first took over.
2: There's no way.
1: That's what I'm saying. It's not BB. It's the state of Israel itself. Period. Okay, that's what I'm saying.
0: So it's the state of Georgia, it's the state of Mississippi. Every black person there is guilty of what that state is doing.
1: I didn't say every Israeli is guilty. I said, as a country, they are not living up to their charter.
0: Black people showed up at the Freedom Riders to get people to vote. So I guess there was no real civil rights movement.
2: Okay, guys.
0: Off right now because I'm a little pissed.
2: Yep, I get it.
1: Well,
2: I'm
1: a little pissed, too, because I have seen what we did in the 30s, and we turned our back on genocide then, and we're turning our back on genocide now. And anybody that supports Israel, as far as I'm concerned,
0: I'm not disagreeing with
1: supports genocide.
0: Genocide in Gaza.
2: Right.
0: But I'm also not.
1: And
0: also
1: it's
0: not
1: because the Israeli people support it. Because
2: right.
1: They're doing nothing to stop it.
2: Yeah. We're not going to solve world
0: peace
2: here. We're
0: not doing anything. Once again, there's no such thing as an absolute. Okay.
2: Yep. Well,
0: I live by that motto. There's no such thing as an absolute.
2: The bottom line is, like I said, nothing's going to change unless the people make change, like they did in Hungary. And it's going to be up to the Israeli people to do that, just like it's going to be up to us to vote in November to make change here. And let me tell you, Trump is freaking out.
1: It may happen here, but it won't be happening in Israel. I can guarantee that.
2: Well, we'll have to leave that to them. But Trump is freaking out now because he's realizing that he's going to get clobbered in the midterms, you know? And, you know, it's just and what was the deal with this executive order he signed to about the vaccines with RFK Jr. gargling, you know, pebbles in his in his mouth?
0: Putting up the
2: MMR vaccines.
0: Rubella. Is that what you mean?
2: Yeah. I mean,
0: claiming that, like, soda bottle sizes of vaccines are being poured into babies.
2: Right. Like bullshit.
0: 20 ounces of Coke.
2: Bullshit. Yeah. Now, the thing is that I just want to say this here. We got to remember, executive orders are not law. An executive order is an order to a branch of the executive branch of the federal government. So it is an order that says, hey, Department of Justice, you go do this. And by executive order, he cannot order doctors, hospitals, anything outside of the government to how to give vaccines. So to me, it's a worthless piece of paper. And, you know, the American Journal...
0: It's chaos.
2: But the American Pediatrics, whatever their journal, or whatever thing, they've already come out and said, no, we're not doing this. We're not doing this. No.
1: It's a piece of paper until it gets to the Supreme Court.
2: Yeah. Right, exactly. Of course.
0: County Health Department saying they're not changing the vaccine schedule. The pharmaceuticals are saying, what? We're going to go in and split up the mumps, measles, and rubella. I mean, that's going to take a couple of years.
2: Yeah, and you're going to make
0: individual.
2: And you're going to make mom or dad take 5 days off of work to take their kids to the doctor and pay five different copays to go to the doctor if they have copays, if they have insurance, so that they can get five different shots that they could have gotten in one.
0: The Dutch study that Kennedy likes to cite, where they took out one of the shots in the MMR, I think it was rubella. When they did that, rubella spiked through the roof.
2: Right. And then the guy that wrote the study that claimed that vaccines cause autism lost his medical license.
0: That was Wakefield, and that was over 20 years ago.
2: Lost his medical license because he lied. You know, and all the studies have shown there is no connection whatsoever with vaccines.
0: They also had to take all of those studies out of JAMA and others because it was all faked stats that Wakefield used. So not only did he lose his medical license, they had to pull all the papers that he said showed that Tamiflu, whatever the additive mercury, was causing autism and stuff. So
2: it's just, I mean, like I say, it's so stupid. And you know, the fact that anybody who takes medical advice from either Trump or RFK Jr. is an idiot, right? Because I love the fact that Caitlin Collins had him on, had RFK Jr. on Sunday before last, and she's pushing back on his nonsense, and he says, "Well, you don't understand because you're not a doctor or a scientist," and she just looks at him and said, "And you're not either. You're not either, right?" So anyway, and now Trump makes sweeping new demands on Iran as a deal hope dims. And, you know, Iran just came out this week and said, we're not dealing with these people anymore. We're done. No more. We're not negotiating with them until a new administration is in place in 2029. End of discussion. Goodbye. We're not answering the phones, right? Can you blame them? I mean, you're dealing with like a geriatric dementia patient who changes his demands every 5 seconds. You know, it's so crazy. And how can you negotiate with somebody like that? You know, I mean, seriously.
1: Well, I wonder if his executive order to take over the Straits of Hormuz is a United States territory, if the Supreme Court will let him do that.
2: Well, yeah, which, right.
1: I guess that's, huh?
2: Yeah, right. You're going to make that. I mean, when I heard that, I was like, oh, God, this is dementia talking. You're just going to demand this.
0: He's going to change it to the Strait of Trump Ooze.
2: Right. Just like he renamed the Gulf of America, right?
0: Strait of Trump Ooze.
2: And then also, Greenland issues strong warning as Trump Link oil firm prepares to drill. Now, they don't have any permits or any permission from Denmark or Greenland to go, but they took oil drilling equipment over there, and they're like going to just start drilling. Yep. I mean, go arrest these people
1: illegally. They actually, go ahead, Justice.
0: I was going to say we're not talking about one oil rig. We're talking about several thousand containers from two ships that have been offloaded already.
2: Yeah,
0: and you know, what I hear though is that the Danish government and the sitting government in Greenland have had some sort of agreement with the owner of that company not to do anything more than what he's done. I haven't seen any updated status on that, but apparently they're not even supposed to be offloading.
2: Yeah, so, well, that's why.
1: What I've read, yeah, they weren't supposed to be offloading. And then I read that the government in Greenland thought that it would be overreacting if they made them remove the equipment and send it back to, I think it was Canada where it came from, or wherever it came from, the United States, Louisiana. And they thought that would be overreacting. So they agreed at a compromise. They won't let them send it back, which they could have. They have to store it, but they cannot explore until the new, apparently this company, which was formed in conjunction with Mr. Trump. Purchased an English oil company's license. And it was that basis on which they said they were moving their equipment in for exploration. The problem was that expired months ago.
0: Difficult.
1: And there were new regulations because of environmental concerns in Greenland that certain new environmental protections have to be met, and all this has to be approved by the Greenland government and Denmark before any more exploratory drilling, because there was exploratory drilling. A lot of it has gone on in the North Atlantic, and they've come up dry.
2: Right.
0: Yeah.
1: Now, this company's claiming there's billions and billions of barrels there ready to be tapped, and Greenland has not approved any exploratory drilling. So right now, that's where it is in limbo. And they're not saying no. They're just saying, first of all, where's this revenue going to go? Where are we going to, how are we going to get cut in? And all this has to be worked out. And so it is in limbo now. But apparently also they were under the impression that they bought this license that was valid and it had expired.
2: Yeah, well, I mean, if I was in charge of Greenland, which I'm not, of course, obviously, but I would have gone in there and seized their equipment that they offloaded.
0: Yeah.
1: Well, they did consider that. They could have made them by law, by the agreement, sent it back to where it originated, whether it was Louisiana. I think some came from Canada. But Greenland wanted to, you know, extend sort of an olive branch, so to speak. And they said, well, here's what we'll do.
0: You confiscate the equipment and hold it ransom for $10 million.
1: Well, I would agree. But apparently they felt the olive branch was a better way to deal with it. So what they did was they store it. You and I would have said, get your ass out of here.
0: Instead of an olive branch, take your equipment with you. Instead of an olive branch, I want a monkey wrench.
2: Right.
1: Yeah. But, you know, so I think it's all in limbo and it's pending approval of the government of Greenland, because I understand they're autonomous right now, an autonomous territory.
0: Now, I worked for over a decade in exploration and production for oil and gas for Gulf Oil. And though I wasn't part of the legal aspect, to be able to claim a lease it's an arduous process. You don't just show up at a drill site and start drilling. Even with this expired lease, it kind of astounds me that this company had the idea they could just go to an autonomous region and start drilling without proper permits. And I don't know.
1: Well, remember who's behind it.
0: It's not how Gulf Oil would have done it. I mean, there's a whole scientific study before they even did anything in the ground. They would have done some sort of magnetic resonating and any number of things before they even put like metal to the ground.
1: And remember who's behind it. The guy who is in charge of this company. What is it? The Greenland something or something oil company. Right. Is a billionaire contributor to Donald J. Trump.
2: Yep. And of course.
1: And Trump put him up to this.
2: Right.
1: This was another attempt by Trump to intimidate the people of Greenland and Denmark by saying, I'm going to take your, you remember? I'm going to take it one way or another.
2: Right.
1: And this is the other.
2: Right. Yep. Well, and this is why they incorporated that company in Texas, because of their weak environment, laws.
1: And the ploy is this. Here's the theory. They drill an exploratory thing, find billions and billions of oil. It becomes the Saudi Arabia of North Atlantic, okay? Now, the president of the United States has the predicate to declare it a national security site. That's where they're going, okay? It's an invasion through the back door.
2: Mm-hmm. Right. But this is where it gets really, really scary, though, is because since Denmark is a NATO country, is if they went in and did that, and then Greenland or Denmark invoked Article 5 of NATO, and all the other countries have to come in and fight the United States, who is also in NATO? I mean...
1: Well, I think that's the part of the ploy. I mean... For him to say, well, now, he's going to force, I think he thinks he's going to force them into a negotiating situation where it becomes a theoretical, let me put it that way, national security interest for the United States.
2: Yep. But on a lighter note, U.S. Representative Lauren Boebert's son was charged with child sexual exploitation. Of course he was. Look at that kid.
1: Sure.
2: You can look at that kid and see it all over his face.
0: He actually is not so
2: He's
0: white.
2: Not a kid.
0: He had made a sex video with his girlfriend and then distributed it.
2: Yeah, he's
1: underage. Right.
0: Underage.
1: That's right.
2: Girlfriend. Yeah. Mm-hmm. I guess she tried to break up with him,
0: and then I can't remember the term, but when you make public like a sex tape. So, unbelievable.
2: Yep. Well, I should say he's not a kid. He's an adult. So.
0: Yeah.
2: So.
0: Also, this is the same offspring who has had any numerous complaints and convictions for, like, vandalism, just harassment. I think one of the first stories I read about this particular guy, or when he was a kid, was neighbors in his neighborhood were complaining because he was riding, like, a mini bike on their lawns and stuff and in their backyards. Like, I'm a congresswoman's son. I can do anything I want.
2: Right, of course, because trailer park. Nothing screams trailer park more.
0: Unbelievable.
2: Right, but, this is the thing. But, if you look at the last, all of the three times that Lauren Boebert's run for that seat, she's won by, like, 500 votes. I mean, we're talking squeakers. Yeah. Where she barely, and then she was afraid she was going to lose her district in this last election. So she carpet-bagged to another district and barely won that one. And if we do indeed have a real blue wave come November, I mean, this could be it. They could oust her.
0: Well, Trump trying to protect Tina Peters and holding back aid to Colorado in terrible times of need. I don't think that's going to bode well for any down ticket candidate.
2: Yeah. Well, I mean, look, Nancy Mace is out because she ran for governor and came in fifth place in Georgia, right? Oh, no, South Carolina. She's South Carolina. I'm sorry. So, but anyway, and then a U.S. judge dismisses a criminal case against Indian billionaire Andani. So this guy was like facing serious charges for fraud and crime. And of course, this Justice Department, we can't have the billionaire class being accountable. No.
1: Yeah. Well, the Justice Department also is investigating the judge. I don't know if you read this.
0: Mark Shan.
1: In the hush money case.
2: Yeah, of course.
0: Mark Shan and his daughter.
1: Mm-hmm. His daughter.
2: And they're also
0: actually she had sold this firm that did some sort of political consultancy of some ilk years and years ago. And Trump is going after her because of a $400 check from the Harris campaign. They mm-hmm. think that that's, I mean, just to me, it's astounding when Trump is demanding, oh, well, if you want to have insider information, pay me $10 million or $5 million bucks, and I'll let you check in on True Social a half hour ahead before the markets open up for the insider information.
2: Isn't the Justice Department also investigating Alvin Bragg? I think I heard that, too.
0: Yeah,
2: you know, who prosecuted Trump. You know, so, I mean, it's just, and in perfect form this week, of course, Trump cannot accept being told no, no matter who it is, which is why you had the stupid board at the Kennedy Center vote to put his name right back on the Kennedy Center this week, you know, and
0: restored.
2: And why the White House sent a letter to Lisa Cook saying they're going to fire her again. You know, I mean, he can't stand being told no. Supreme Court told him no, but go ahead.
0: It's a great AI image of this Kennedy Center where it had like, you know, the Kennedy Memorial Center in like 8-point typeface and then restored by Donald J. Trump, President of the United States, is in like 40-point, just totally dominates the thing. And that's what's going to happen. They're saying they're going to put it on the side of the building. I don't believe that either.
2: Yeah. Well, did you see Trump, did you see him out there speaking in front of all those military and police? And his speech went something like this.
3: One trick is to tell them stories that don't go anywhere. Like the time I caught the ferry over to Shelbyville, I needed a new heel for my shoe. So I decided to go to Morganville, which is what they call Shelbyville in those days. So I tied an onion to my belt, which was the style at the time. Now, to take the ferry cost a nickel. And in those days, nickels had pictures of bumblebees on them. Give me 5 bees for a quarter, you'd say. Now, where were we? Oh, yeah. The important thing was that I had an onion on my belt, which was a style at the time. They didn't have white onions because of the war. The only thing you could get was those big yellow ones.
2: Yeah, and that made about as much sense as Trump's speech. Oh, my God. It's so stupid. My God.
0: Well, what I want to know is, why was it that New York's finest all-white cops showed up in the middle of the day on the clock for a Trump rally?
2: Right?
0: What's up with that?
2: Oh, my gosh.
0: And then I realized, well, that's why we have mass goons rampaging in every city in America right now.
2: With shock gloves. I hope they shock each other to death. I'm telling you, those shock gloves.
0: I forgot to take my shock gloves off when I went to pee.
2: Right?
0: I want to see that one.
2: And I'm telling you, what's going to happen is they're going to shock somebody with those shock gloves and they're going to have a heart attack.
0: That was my first thing, is I don't want to be shocked by them. They're going to, will you be able to use them to bring them back?
2: Right?
0: setting, like, okay, you know.
2: Clear.
0: Clear. Right? Okay, he's breathing again.
2: Yeah. And the Pentagon revokes the security clearance from Biden's Air Force Secretary. Of course they did, right? Because it's all about, you know, revenge. Kamala Harris told us, can you imagine President Trump sitting in the Oval Office for 4 years, seething with revenge for all of his enemies? Well, this is what we got. Yep. And then Trump hid in the catering cart. So many wonderful memes about that this week, you know, and it's just, oh God. And then what I heard, they flew in a separate plane to London, and they flew the Air Force One jet, the Qatari one, they flew it to England so he could get on it in England and then take his Qatari fuck palace in the sky back to the United States instead of the real Air Force One while leaving all of his cabinet and press as sitting ducks, you know.
1: And the CIA said that the Israeli intelligence that was the basis for that particular threat was full of shit.
2: Yes, exactly.
1: Basically.
2: Exactly. So it was all
1: our own CIA said that. No, I think they were just stirring the pot.
2: But
1: it did reveal a lot about Trump's character and what he thinks of the people that support, even the people close to him. That he would stick Marco Rubio. Well, I don't know if he put him on the plane or in one of the overheads. I'm not sure.
2: Right.
1: But
2: well, and Stephen Miller too, and Stephen Chung.
1: Yeah.
2: Oh.
1: And Carolyn Leavitt.
2: Right. Exactly. Oh wow.
1: Yeah. So there you go. I mean, I mean, so much of his character has been exposed. If people don't realize that. This man has no loyalty to anybody but himself.
2: Nope. And he will throw you under the bus just as soon as look at you.
1: And he's not going to be here. Come hell or high water, chem health or time or just to the expiration of his term. 2029 comes along. He is no longer anything anymore.
2: Right.
1: If alive at all.
2: If alive at all. But, you know, the bottom line is these people, like you said, are ruining their careers. Because when all this is over, when all this is said and over, some heads are going to roll. I'm telling you right now. And I think this is why we're going to see such a big blue wave, because people are really pissed off at these Republican congressmen who are just letting him do all this shit without holding him accountable. You know, and meanwhile, they're paying, you know, $4.50 a gallon for gas and groceries are up 33%.
1: Mm-hmm.
2: 33%.
0: Bessent just came out and said that we're happy to pay more.
2: Oh, really? You mean a billionaire is happy to pay more? Well, what did you expect from a billionaire?
1: Well, because we're preventing Iran from getting a nuclear weapon, which, if I recollect the JCPOA, didn't that stop them from enriching uranium beyond 3%? Or something like that. So he caused not only them to start enriching uranium again to the point where they can make a bomb. He also added on to that we have no oil coming through the Straits of Hormuz. Or, by the way, out of the Red Sea now. Everybody's missing that point, that the Houthis have closed the Red Sea off now.
2: Right. Exactly.
1: So, you know, like, now they're not even negotiating about the nuclear part of this thing that, by the way, expired today. Now we're negotiating to undo the damage that Trump did by starting the war.
0: Well, you could actually favorably point to the Houthis and these others getting involved to try to get their cut at the Strait of Hormuz as Trump creating jobs.
1: Yeah, it could be. That could be a way to look at it.
0: There was a whole industry that didn't exist before Trump decided to invade Iran. And now we have like industries

0: one.
1: Right, exactly.
0: You handed it over to us, and thank you.
1: Yep.
0: And now if you think that we're going to negotiate it away in any way, shape, or form, you're crazy. And it appears to me, I don't know if you agree with this, Justice or Clint, it appears to me that what we see happening here with that Scott Bessent quote and everything, apparently we're going to just try to forget about this war.
2: Yeah.
0: Like, walk away quietly and just... It'll be like Korea.
1: Yeah.
0: Never settled. We just have a ceasefire forever.
2: Be more like Grenada.
0: Okay.
1: Well, it's just like Trump's COVID approach back in 2020. Oh, it'll just go away. It'll just go away.
0: The less he talks about it,
1: the less testing we do, the less cases there'll be.
2: We actually suffered some casualties in Grenada that we never hear about. At least in Korea, we have a memorial.
0: Well, we knew. Yeah, I mean.
1: So this,
0: but, means, I mean, but
2: this will be. You're right. It's going to be in the memory hole. It'll be like a little glitch. It's like, oh, did that really happen? I hardly remember that.
1: Well, you know,
0: because Iran. Like, you know, they think they're putting pressure on Iran. Iran doesn't give a shit about the people in Iran.
1: Yeah,
0: well, they don't have food. I don't care. This is all about the regime. This is an existential threat to the regime. And that's all the regime cares about. And if they think they care about what's happening to the people, as the people in the United States care about what's happening to us, we're pissed about this gas. Well, the Iranians are too. They're pissed about what's happening, but they know they're helpless to do anything about it because their leadership has no empathy for them.
2: Well, also...
0: And, yeah?
2: I don't know the exact numbers. I always take them as, with a little bit of grain of salt, but there's been any number of thousands of Iranians, citizens who've been killed by the authorities. When Trump said, oh, just take to the streets, you know, regime change, we'll be right there with you. And enough people took it seriously that they were being hung by the cranes.
1: Right, exactly.
0: Yeah,
1: exactly.
0: I think our Afghan allies... should be a good example to the Iranians how good his word is.
1: Right, exactly.
2: Yep.
0: I mean, there's Afghan allies. In fact, there was one story I read of a guy that had a visa, was in the United States, was one of our allies, and was brought here because his life would be in danger because he was helping us against the Taliban. And now ISIS is trying to deport him.
1: Yep, exactly.
2: Amazing.
1: Yep. And then we mentioned earlier that the judge barred Trump administration from implementing the order that sought to limit mail-in voting. And now he was, did you guys see that interview that Trump was on with that guy that was claiming, well, why don't you just declare a national emergency? Oh, you have the right to
2: Wayne
1: do
2: Allen
1: that.
2: Root. Wayne Allen Root.
1: Oh, mm-hmm. God.
2: Yeah.
1: But you know, the bottom line.
2: Or as we like to say, the root of all evil.
1: But here's the thing. I mean, this also goes back. I mean, my reaction when I heard what's his name, Todd Blanche, talking about how he was going to put abortion restrictions in place by using the Comstock Act to prevent mailing mifepristone. Well, has anyone never heard of UPS or FedEx or DHL? You know, when the Comstock Act was written in the 1800s, they only had the Postal Service. So. Wow. You can limit the Postal Service delivering that stuff, but they could still send it with commercial carriers.
2: Only if UPS and FedEx bribe Trump enough, then, I mean, once the bribe's in, then the mifepristone will be delivered.
1: Yeah, but what's to prohibit a state from using a third-party carrier outside of the Postal Service to deliver their mail-in ballots? I mean, it'd be more expensive.
0: Nothing.
1: It would be more expensive, obviously, but...
0: And whatever happened to the conservative states' rights argument all the time, all the way back to the Civil War, right? States' rights, states' rights. It was all about states' rights.
2: Mouth service. Right?
0: That was their.
2: They never believed.
0: That was their cover, huh?
2: They never believed it.
1: Well,
0: no.
1: Of course, it was states' rights when the Republicans had control of the states. But when they have control of the federal government and they're trying to implement fascism and the Democratic states won't go along, well, then all of a sudden we can't.

0: got states' rights. Right? It's just like Greg Abbott. I saw Greg Abbott saying, well, if I'm reelected after serving 11 years, I'm going to fix the education system in Texas. Well, why haven't you fixed it in the 11 years you've been governor? Or the 30 years that Republicans have been in control of the Texas government? You know, it's crazy.
1: And there's a story. The story is getting old about these. The predicate for this is fraud, voter fraud. Like, you know, Steve Lindell now, you know, he's not.
0: Oh, Mike Lindell?
1: Conceding defeat because voter fraud.
0: My Pillow Guy, Mike Lindell, yeah.
1: You don't even think your MAGA people are catching on to this nonsense? I mean, come on.
0: Right?
1: I mean, every time you lose, it's voter fraud. Every time you win, you've overcome the voter fraud.
0: Right? It's crazy. Yeah. It's crazy. And then a judge found that the Kennedy Center owes the musician who canceled his Christmas concert, owes him $250,000 in legal fees after they tried to sue him over a contract that didn't exist. Right? They claimed he violated a contract when there was no contract in place. So now they got to pay him $250,000 in court costs and lawyer fees because they sued him over a non-existent contract. It's so stupid. And now Trump wants to make a whole new fleet of naval vessels. That's $275 billion golden fleet of naval vessels that the Navy doesn't want. Meanwhile, we can't get soap onto the USS Abraham Lincoln.
1: To do away with those magnets.
0: Oh, yeah. Well,
1: and
0: you know,
1: he wants them to go back to hydraulics.
0: Well, don't you remember on the campaign trail?
2: Oh, because he wants to serve out my Navy. Steampunk my brewery. Steampunk my brewery, not my Navy.
1: Well, he wants it to. He wants the fleet to look like it did in World War II.
0: Right.
1: I hope he doesn't mean the one in Pearl Harbor because that one doesn't look so hot.
2: Steam catapult.
0: But don't you remember? Remember during the during the campaign, he told us about how magnets don't work and whales and windmills and whatever.
1: Magnets don't work when they're wet.
0: Right.
1: Did you know that?
0: Right. It's so stupid.
1: Yeah, they get wet in the ocean and then they don't work. Then we can't launch our planes from the ships.
0: You know what?
1: I love this. Hey. We support the troops.
0: Wait,
1: right?
0: I have it right.
1: We support the troops, but then they're on Newsmax talking about the sailors that are upset on the USS Lincoln, right? Because they don't have any supplies.
0: Right.
1: Because the Iranians destroyed the supply depot where their supplies were coming from early in the war. They don't get any hygiene.
2: Worst day of the war.
1: First day of the war.
0: And
1: so no hygiene things, they're eating hot dogs. Yep. And the guy comes on Newsmax and going, oh, our baby sailors, they can't take it. You son of a bitch. Yeah. You sent these young men out there to die, right? And you're making fun of them on your fucking news program?
0: Well,
1: me a break.
0: How is that?
1: They support the troops.
0: And how is
1: apparently
0: that?
1: Not.
0: How is that?
1: And he says it's not that big a deal. They haven't been out long enough.
0: Yeah. Well, how is that any difference of Trump monetizing, you know, selling merch over the dignified transfer of dead troops? Remember that? Right? Joe, here's Trump on here. I have it still on my soundboard. This is Trump on the magnets.
3: That didn't work. They had an almost $1 billion cost overrun. On the magnetic elevators, think of it, magnets. Now, all I know about magnets is this. Give me a glass of water. Let me drop it on the magnets. That's the end of the magnets. Why didn't they use John Deere? Why didn't they bring in the John Deere people? Do you like John Deere? I like John Deere.
0: Right. Magnets don't work when they get wet. That's, oh, my God.
1: No, they don't. Crazy.
0: Crazy, crazy, crazy.
1: So he wants to go back to World War II design. For 2026 Navy. We don't even have 2026 weaponry. These people are fighting asymmetrical warfare with drones that cost $35 to produce.
0: Right.
1: Yeah.
0: Exactly.
1: And we're using multi-million dollar intercepts to knock them out of the air.
0: And what Trump doesn't realize is once he's dead, they're going to pull his name off of everything. There's not going to be a ship named the USS Trump. You know, there's not going to be his name on the Kennedy Center or the board or the Peace Institute. And the arch, if he ever gets the arch built, God forbid, they're going to rip his name off of it. The ballroom will raise the ballroom and put the East Wing back. You know, I mean, it's just, oh, it's so ridiculous. It's so ridiculous.
1: And I don't know if the ballroom will ever get finished. But if it does, I'm hoping that the next Democratic president names it the Barack Hussein Obama Center for Community Organizers.
0: There you go. Here you go. And then Trump threatens to take federal action to block New York Mayor Mondami's pied a terre tax, which is the tax on second homes. Of course, because what is Trump Tower? Trump's second home, because he claims Mar-a-Lago as his first home, which means all of a sudden Donald Trump has to pay a huge tax bill for his apartment in Trump Tower and his other apartments.
1: Also, doesn't he have tax immunity? No.
0: Not against New York state tax, I guess.
2: But also, well, maybe that's more happening in Florida rather than in Trump Tower, but you know, a lot of his properties are for temporary birth tourism from Russia.
0: Yep, exactly.
2: Just so you know.
0: Exactly. And then a group of centrist senators are attempting to get some legislation passed to overhaul the Social Security that's going to run out of money in 2032, supposedly, what they're predicting, or at least cause some cuts. So hopefully they can get that taken care of. What they need to do is stop deporting these people that are paying into the Social Security Trust Fund that will never get any money out of it. Right? Oh, my gosh. And now the air traffic controllers are video gamers.
2: Yep.
0: When I first heard that story that they hired video gamers to be air traffic controllers, I thought, wait, you got to be kidding me. But actually, the more I read about it, if they're training them properly, you know, like normal flight controllers are trained, it's actually not a bad idea, really. Because, you know, they have the hand-eye skills to do that type of job. So who knows? But I don't know. I don't know if I would be comfortable getting on a plane right now with the state of our government. It's just, it's so crazy. So, and of course, then Trump, of course, because he can't say no, now he's got a couple of new executive orders he signed to try and limit birthright citizenship. And the ACLU is suing over it. And and advocacy groups sue Trump administration over targeting the International Criminal Court. Mostly, of course, they are. And Trump media loses users but fines customers for the special access to the president's post. They said Trump media or True Social lost, what, $248 million so far this year? I mean,
1: but they'll make it up on insider trading.
0: Right, exactly. But people are still buying the stock like it has any value. How can a stock have any value if you're losing $248 million?
1: Yeah. Ask Tesla. I don't know.
0: I don't know. Yeah,
2: I think it starts with a P and ends with pyramid.
0: Right. And then now the U.S. government is fighting a trade judge's order to refund all the tariff refunds, you know. It's so crazy. But we're the ones who paid the tariffs through higher prices, but the companies are getting their refunds, and
2: they're not going to bring down the prices either. Have you noticed that?
0: Yeah, and we're left holding the bag.
1: Yep. Well, I can't wait for the Iran war to be over, because gas is going to drop like a rock.
0: Yeah.
1: Do you know it was under $1 a gallon before the war started?
0: Right. Mm-hmm. Yeah, right. Oh, my gosh. So anyway, so Democratic Arizona Governor Katie Hobbs chooses the former GOP Mayor John Giles as a running mate. Now, what do you guys think? Do you think that's a good or a bad idea? The Democratic governor choosing a Republican to be her running mate? I mean, it is Arizona.
4: Maybe.
1: I'm getting leery of these Democrats who are trying to be Republicans in Republican territory.
4: Yep.
1: I'm a little leery of pundits and Republicans who give Democrats advice about who they should be nominating.
0: Well, I just saw this morning they said that AIPAC is gearing up for this next round of primaries on Tuesday, you know?
1: Well.
0: So, because they're terrified of these Democratic socialists.
1: How much do they spend in, was it Minnesota?
0: Michigan.
1: Or Michigan.
0: They spent $60 million, yeah.
1: On a congressional seats primary.
0: Right, right. And, of course, then Todd Blanche's first thing he does after confirmed is writes a memo asserting that Trump can assert executive privilege over conversations with private advisors. Yeah, this is going to go to court, because as soon as the Democrats take the House or the Senate and or both and start issuing these subpoenas and he tries to claim executive privilege, that's going to court. But with this Supreme Court...
2: He was on Meet the Press this morning, and Walker asked him, well, shouldn't the DOJ and the Attorney General in particular have independence from the White House? And he said, no Attorney General ever has been independent from the White House. I guess since they stopped teaching civics back when I was in junior high, maybe people believe that.
1: Really? And it was reinforced after the Nixon fiasco. So
2: I was going to say, John Mitchell went to jail for...
1: Everybody forgets the fact that Nixon didn't go to jail, but John Mitchell did.
2: Yes.
1: Just a little message to you, Todd.
0: Well, and then on Tuesday's primaries, we saw Darlene Graham and Ralph Norman advance to a runoff in South Carolina. But, you know, it'll be interesting to watch that because, I mean, she only got, 38% of the vote. So... Maybe Trump's kingmaker isn't doing such a great job, but who knows? We'll see if she pulls out and wins the nomination on August 25th. David Crowley wins Democratic primary for Wisconsin governor over Francesca Hall. So that was a nail biter too, because I mean, that was close race, man. But you know,
1: the polls there? I mean, that was amazing how off they are.
0: Oh, they're completely off. The polling is worthless in these days. You know, that's why I'm not paying attention to these polls they're saying about, you know, Tallarico and Paxton in Texas or whatever. Because the polls, like I said, polls don't vote. People do. And, you know, it's like I keep mentioning, the biggest example of that was New Jersey, where they were showing that, you know, that the governor was like... running against Cittarelli, and they were like neck and neck in the polls, and she beat him by like 14 points after when they counted the votes. So, you know, and the polling there in that Wisconsin race was showing Francesca Hong winning by double digits. Mm-hmm. And she lost by what? A couple thousand votes or something like that?
1: Yeah, but she lost. I mean, that was an amazing turnaround if the polls were true.
0: Yeah, we were watching it, and it was so close, and I just finally said, all right, we'll have to find out tomorrow, you know, what happens, because we're clear we're not going to find out tonight, you know. But, and then Democratic Rep. John Larson loses his primary to opponent calling for generational change, Luke Bronin. And so that's what I think these younger voters are tired of, these old, you know, people, old Congress people. And are starting to say, nope, we're going to bring in our generation. It's our turn now, you know. Oh, and then Mike Lindell lost the Minnesota governor primary to Lisa DeMuth. Aw, poor Mike Lindell. And what's actually more scary is he did get, 35% of the vote.
1: Yeah.
0: Oh my God, Mike Lindell! What an idiot! He really, and of course he's like, I'm not gonna concede. Well, who cares whether you concede or not? You lost whether you concede or not. So, So anyway,
1: somebody should smother him with his own lumpy pillow.
0: Right, exactly. And then now Trump is being sued for charging the $100,000 early access to his True Social posts, as he should be. So, oh, and did you see the one in the Michigan primary? The congressman that Shree, the Asian guy, or is he Asian or is he Indian? Shree something. He lost his seat. He was the incumbent. He lost his seat for that seat in Detroit. And so, well, we'll see what happens this Tuesday. But I really think the reason we're seeing these DSA people doing so well is because younger people are standing up and saying, hey, why are all my tax dollars going to blow people up around the world? And I can't afford rent and groceries, you know?
1: Or health care?
0: Exactly. Exactly. So anyway. Oh, and then did you see the GOP candidate slammed for telling voters to deal with gas prices by cutting back on Starbucks? can you tell? I mean, what else speaks out of touch?
1: Mitt Romney.
0: In binders the 2020. Binders full of women.
1: No. When he said, if you're short money, why don't you, people should just sell their stock.
0: Right.
1: That's out of touch.
0: Right.
1: That's out of touch. You remember he made that comment? Well, they should just sell stock. Okay.
0: Yeah. Well, you know, I mean, this is it. It's so silly. You know, I mean, if you're a candidate and you're telling voters how they should spend their money, I'm not voting for you, right? Well, I wouldn't be voting for him anyway, but don't tell people how to spend their money. It's so stupid.
1: And don't tell people they're happy paying more for stuff.
0: Right. I mean, come on. Exactly. And then Abdul Saeed challenged Mike Rogers to a tackle football game in lieu of a debate. Oh my God. Seriously? I mean,
1: what? We have cage fights on the White House lawn. We have NASCAR races running through Washington, D.C. We have the Hunger Games in Washington, D.C. What do you expect?
0: Yeah. And then the Washington Post reported this week that East Wing construction of Trump's ballroom went, what, the $200 billion ballroom that went to $400 billion is now $900 million? Or $200 million, $400 million, $900 million.
1: He does everything on time and under cost.
0: Yeah. Well, you saw he had them put that helipad in, and then he was unhappy with it, so he made them rip it out and do it again.
1: Because it went downhill or something.
2: It kind of sloped down to be able to drain water away, but he wanted it flat so it wouldn't drain water away.
1: There you go.
2: You know, like
1: same way as he wants... He likes the way the reflecting pool looks, you know, green.
0: I mean, God forbid he should have to walk uphill for something.
1: I mean, if that reflecting pool fiasco didn't wake people up, I mean, even Jeanine Pirro,
0: right?
1: Of all people.
0: Yeah. Well, I mean, the fact that we have our own sailors jumping off the boats.
1: Yeah. And we have people on Newsmax saying that they're sissies.
0: Right.
2: Unbelievable.
1: You know, I don't see your ass out there
2: Looking
1: at Iranian missiles coming in on you and being deployed for a year when you're supposed to only be deployed 6 months at a time.
0: Yeah. Well,
1: and then rotated.
0: And you got the guy who, you know, faked bone spurs, you know, to get out of going to Vietnam.
2: Five-time draft dodger.
0: Telling people that they haven't served long enough on the boat, you know.
1: Yeah.
2: Not nearly long enough.
1: Well, put your ass out there for a year. Eat hot dogs. We'll see how you like it.
0: Right.
1: You know?
0: Right.
1: I guess they don't believe in PTSD anymore. They don't believe in anything. Oh. I guess if you can't take it, you're a sissy and you don't belong in the military.
0: Right.
1: Loser.
0: Yep. Well, and then
1: Suckers and losers.
0: And then also, a federal judge dismissed Trump administration's anti-Semitism lawsuit against Harvard University, which that's good to see because, I mean, this is, you know.
1: Because Harvard proved there was no basis for the suit.
0: Right.
1: They were in full compliance with the law. End of the story.
0: Mm-hmm. Well, I'm waiting to see if this judge is gonna prevent Trump from you know, this board, Kennedy Center board, from putting Trump's name back on the Kennedy Center. You know? The judge ruled that they were supposed to take those tarps down, and they're still up.
2: Yep.
0: You know, because...
1: Well, remember, there's that congresswoman. There's a congresswoman who is on the board permanently, mm-hmm. Who sued to begin with, and she'll just sue again.
0: Well, one of the senators was on, I think it was on, he was on Lawrence O'Donnell this week. And he was, was it Sheldon Whitehouse? I think it was. He's on the board as well. And he was on the call, and Trump was in the call with the board and said he had been listening to the whole 2 hours of their meeting. Of course he was. Got to make sure his stooges are stooging for him.
1: Mm-hmm.
0: You know, so we'll see if that judge, what the judge's reaction. The judge may just come out and say, no is no. Or, I don't know. It's just so stupid. Anyway. And then did you see someone vandalize the World War II memorial? I thought that was pretty terrible.
1: The World War II memorial.
0: Yeah, they spray painted graffiti on it, and they put bubbles in the fountains.
2: No war for imperialism, something against the Iranian war, but other than the World War II memorial.
0: There's one where
1: got nothing to do with people that went to war in World War II.
0: Yeah, so. But I mean, the thing is there's one ways to protest and there's ways not to protest. And that's not a way to protest, because that memorial there is to honor the people who served in World War II. And don't graffiti. Yeah.
1: And who probably was our last greatest generation.
0: Mm-hmm.
1: Bar none.
0: But, you know. Oh, and this thing with Trump ordering the Navy to put steam catapults back on the carriers, that's not going to happen.
1: That's a good idea.
0: That's not going to happen, because that's the kind of logistics that would take like 10 years to implement. So the Navy's going to drag its heels until Trump's out of office, and they know that it's never going to happen because it's just not physically possible.
2: Give Trump some butcher block paper, a Sharpie, and tell him, go ahead and design to your heart's content.
0: Yep. Yeah. And then put it in the shredder.
1: And make them plastic models like they did of the arch and everything, and make them happy until he's completely gone.
0: I served in the government for 35 years as a federal employee, and I saw many, many times to where the government drug its heels until the administration changed.
2: Yep.
0: Yeah. Yep. I saw it time and time again. We were supposed to be...
2: When I saw military commanders entertaining Trump's design changes, I thought, they're just entertaining it because he's not going to be around for long. They're not going to do anything.
1: But I think that's all they do is entertain him.
2: They can't come out and say, this is the most stupid thing in the world, because they'll be out of a job, you know?
0: Right. Well, that's why I say they'll just drag their heels, you know?
2: Exactly.
0: Until, we're working on that, sir. Yes, sir. Yes, sir. We're working on that. Yeah. Well, okay. Uh-huh. And then.
2: I did come across some safety advice on the shot gloves.
0: What's that? Rubber suits?
2: Now, not everybody has a rubber suit like you get from the dominatrix store. Okay? But those rubber suits are great non-conductive material. But everybody has peanut butter and shortening in their larder. Slather peanut butter or vegetable shortening on your body. What the gloves need is bare skin. And so since there's high fat content in the shortening and peanut butter, it's non-conductive. So, I don't know, let's slather shortening and lard all over our body and go to the protest.
0: There you go.
1: Or the airport when we're going to fly.
0: I'm telling you.
2: Also, heavy clothing. If you're wearing heavy clothing, I know it's hot and stuff, but that's a pretty good...
1: It's going to be a boon for Carhartt.
2: They really need bare skin to make it really work, so we'll see.
0: Yeah, well, like I say, I think those shot gloves are going to come back to bite them.
2: I think someone's going to try to wipe their rear without taking them off, and they're going to wish
0: they hadn't.
1: I think the whole escapade of the last 2 years is going to come back to bite somebody.
0: Right.
2: I mean, think how many people shoot themselves in the leg pulling their gun out of their holster.
0: I just saw a video of a guy doing that the other day. He shot himself in the foot.
2: So these shot gloves are not going to fare well for the guys wearing them, is what I think.
1: Oh, I always loved that when Colbert was still on the air, he used to show the ice agent running after somebody and slipping on the ice and sliding. That was he'd show that over and over. Oh,
0: that was hilarious! Yeah, that was in Minnesota during the winter. Yeah. And I love the fact that judge warned the DOJ of penalties for over their fooling around with the Epstein files. And he said, "That's a promise. I will hold you in contempt. I've done it before and I will do it again. And that is a promise," because they're trying to play fast and loose with these orders in the Katie Fang lawsuit. Did you guys see that? He asked.
1: Yeah, we mentioned it last week.
0: Yeah, he asked the judge, or no, but the judge held the hearing this week that supposedly Todd Blanche was supposed to be at, but he didn't go because he's too chicken shit, and sent another prosecutor who just hemmed and hawed when the judge started, started screwing the screws, and said, why didn't you turn these documents over as I ordered you to? Well, we didn't because they're duplicative. He says, what in my orders said that duplicative mattered? I ordered you to turn them over. Now turn them over or I will hold you in contempt. So I don't know. We'll just see what happens. But these judges are going to have to start holding these people in contempt.
1: I think what the judges have to do, this is like they always say, you have to have them over and give you another 2 weeks. And that's their game, the delay, the delay, the delay.
0: Exactly.
1: Sooner or later, when this guy's in front of the judge, the judge doesn't say, cuff him.
0: Mm-hmm.
1: Tell the marshals, cuff him. He's in contempt right now.
0: And then issue a bench warrant for Todd Blanche and bring his sorry ass right in front of you.
1: That's what has to happen.
0: Yep.
1: That's right.
0: Yep, yep, yep. And then Representative Max Miller, now this is the guy who threatened his wife, threw boiling water on her, broke his 2-year-old's collarbone. Okay. His ex-wife is suing him over releasing a nude photo of their 2-year-old daughter. Yep. What is with all these pedophiles? Why would this man... I mean, luckily, and they're saying he's like trailing in the polls, but who can believe the polls? But it's Ohio.
1: Why is he even in the polls?
0: He's refusing to step down. He's refusing to step down, and he refused to drop out of the race, and now the date's passed for him. It's too late for him to drop out of the race even still. So maybe the Democrats might pick up that seat. Hopefully. Because a new poll shows that the Democrats have an 8-point lead on the generic House ballot, as Trump's approval rate sinks to 33%. And it should be lower than that.
2: Polls.
0: What's that? 28
2: in some polls.
0: Good. It should be. And how funny was it this week that Count Benface, a guy with a trash can on his head, got 35% of the vote against Nigel Farage in England? Literally,
2: why won't Farage debate with me?
0: Literally a guy running against him as a joke with a trash can on his head.
2: Yep. Count Benface.
0: Count Benface.
1: every time they investigate Nigel, he calls for an election.
0: Right.
1: I mean, he's learned from Trump how to avoid shit.
0: Accountability. Well,
1: unfortunately, in England, they could call an election anytime they want.
0: Yeah. Well,
1: he just resigns and then they go to fill his seat and he runs again.
0: I walked in the room and Katie Turr was actually interviewing Count Benface over a video, and I'm like, why is this guy wearing a trash can on his head? First I had heard about this. But anyway, they said he's run several times too, but that was hilarious. And then Trump asked the Supreme Court to allow his White House ballroom construction to continue after the appeals court said nope, Congress didn't authorize it. How fitting is it that he had to run to the Supreme Court instead of just going to Congress and asking them to authorize it, which is all the court said he had to do. Because he knows he knows he doesn't have the support in Congress to do it.
1: Yep. And he doesn't want to ask anything. He wants to give commands.
2: Yep. Yeah. He wants everything by fiat. Comes out of his mouth, do it.
0: Yep. And then we saw this week Luigi Mangione pled guilty to federal charges in the killing of UnitedHealthcare CEO. But I was kind of surprised by that. But then they said that it could possibly get him out of state murder charges.
1: Death penalty?
0: Yeah.
2: No death penalty in New York, though.
0: Yeah. Well, they said that, you know, that he would face both federal and state.
2: State trial starts in a couple of days, is what I hear. So. Yeah.
0: But they're saying by pleading guilty, the state may have to drop the case because of New York's double penalty laws. Hmm. So we'll have to see how that works out in court. Hmm. Because, I mean, he's going to probably go to jail for life anyway, right?
2: Yeah.
0: You know, so.
1: Probably.
2: I might ruffle some feathers on this, but I don't hold Mangione up as any great hero.
0: Yeah, so. I hear you.
2: In spite of how onerous and odorous UnitedHealthcare and, you know, the health industry in particular, I don't know, shooting a guy in the back is not, you know, a heroic social change. It's shooting a guy in the back to murder him. So,
0: you know, and actually that brings up an interesting thing I heard on Sisters-in-Law podcast this past week, which one of the questions that somebody asked was, why would a judge give somebody two life sentences? Isn't one life sentence enough? Because in that one case, they gave the guy two life sentences plus 40 years.
2: Right.
0: And I think it was Joyce Vance explained it this way. So the deal is the reason they do that is because they give you usually have multiple charges, right?
2: Right.
0: So they give you one life sentence for this charge and another life sentence for that charge. And the point of that is that should you get the appeals court to overturn one of those convictions, you still have the other life charge that would keep you in prison.
1: Okay.
0: So I found that really interesting. Now it makes sense.
1: Makes sense.
0: Yeah. So
1: I think what's dangerous about Mangione and I is that what it shows is there's some kind there's bubbling frustration in this country about why don't we have universal health care, and the violence isn't the point. The point is the violence against all of us, all those who can't afford health care and can't access our health industry. And I think it's indicative of what happened that these kinds of frustrations boil up from time to time because we're not paying attention to the real problem. And the real problem is that the people in this country don't have access. A lot of people don't have access to medical help. And it's costing us more that way than we're actually think we're saving. And it's the only thing we're saving is the coffers of the Republican Party who are getting donations from private insurers not to have health care.
0: That's like I said.
1: You know, there's a way to do it. There's a way. We find ways to spend money on bombs, you know?
0: Yeah.
2: Dot gloves.
0: Like I say, that's why I think that's why we're seeing this, you know, this DSA, Democratic Socialist Party, you know, starting to take hold with the younger people because they're like, you know, why am I paying all this tax money and not getting anything out of it? And they're starting to call it out. You know, and why is all my money?
1: It might be the
0: why is all my
1: the
0: money
1: left soul and Tea Party?
0: Yeah, why is all my tax dollars going to Israel, but I can't have health care? I can't afford my rent. You know, Trump refused to sign the housing bill because he didn't think it was a priority.
1: Mm-hmm.
0: But he suggested the strategy. And now we have. Go ahead.
1: What?
0: No, go ahead.
1: I said now we have Bresnahan going around our district, handing out checks. From a bill he voted against
0: there you
1: during
0: go.
1: Biden's administration.
0: Right.
1: You know, and now he's sitting there with these big giant checks. Yeah. Rob Bresnahan, you know. Well, you voted against all the bills. And now you're handing out the money.
0: Yeah, yeah, yeah. And then Trump says he's going to just open the Strait of Hormuz by claiming it's now U.S. territory, which that's, once again, his dementia talking there. But
2: great Trumpoos.
0: And then he signed an executive order or a memo authorizing private sector to launch cyber attacks. What was that? What's that about? Have you heard anything about that, Justice?
2: No, I haven't. I heard that he, just diminishing our ability to keep from being cyber attacked. But you're saying that he's calling for private business to conduct their own cyber attacking?
0: He signed a memo about that this week. That's what this
1: headline is. Yeah, it was in the New York Times headlines, yeah.
0: Yeah, and the thing is, crazy. Maybe it's because these AI models keep breaking out of their sandboxes and attacking each other. Hacking each other.
1: That's going to be fun.
0: Right?
1: He also, today it was in the New York Times that he wiped out the database that helped banks and financial institutions catch money launderers.
2: Shell company registry. Mm-hmm. Which is interesting because at the point when he said that he and his son's crypto endeavor are going to be turned into a bank,
0: is when he
2: cut out the Shell registry.
0: Let me just say, they keep advertising these Trump accounts on TV with showing little kids and everything.
2: Yeah,
0: and I'm sorry if you put your money anywhere with anything that has Trump's name on it, a fool and his money are parted too soon.
2: That's right.
0: Right? If you put your money in a Trump World Liberty whatever bank, go on. Go ahead and do it. I ain't doing that.
1: You'll be paying his legal bills in about 2 years.
0: Yep. Look at Trump University.
2: They wanted to impeach Joe Biden because Hunter Biden sold a painting.
0: Yep. Mm. Here you go.
4: Trump University. Go pricks.
0: Right. Yeah. There you go. And now the BBC is seeking to subpoena Trump's family members in the defamation suit. I want to see that. Oh, to be a fly on the wall.
2: Now, here's something that's onerous, though. BBC tried to serve Ivanka and Jared in New York, and NYPD acted as bodyguards to keep them from being served.
0: Oh, really?
2: Yeah. That was in Raw Story and I think Daily Beast too. So I don't know. I actually said what they need to do is have the server go to Trump Tower, wherever Jared is, and says that he's got a deal for a Saudi investment fund, a bunch of money from, and then serve him then. Oh yeah, I'll find that.
0: Yeah.
2: Can servers use that kind of subterfuge?
0: All they got to do is hand you the piece of paper.
2: Yeah, exactly.
0: You've been served.
2: Here's $10 million for your Saudi investment fund. You just have to sign here.
0: There you go.
1: Here's your Chinese takeout. Knock, knock.
0: Yeah.
2: That's a good one.
0: Well, we'll see what this next week's got for us, you know, because

0: So with that, everybody, thank you for joining us this week. It's been fun. And our good buddy Lauren Mayer, she sent out an email about her upcoming show, I Didn't Come From Your Rib, You Came From My Vagina, is going to be performed at the Marsh Berkeley Cabaret Theater at 21120 Allison Way in Berkeley, Friday, August 21st at 7 p.m., and on Sunday, August 23rd at 4 p.m. That performance is going to be live streamed, which you can get tickets at themarsh.org /infrontofyoureyes2026/ Lauren Mayer. I'll put a link in the show notes for that. So with that, and Justice, where can people check you out?
1: Check me out on across social media at Justice Putnam, on Netroots Radio 5 mornings a week, and West Coast Cookbook and Speakeasy. And also, you may have heard, but Denise Oliver Velez passed away, gosh, a few weeks ago. But Black Coast is still going strong, and I'm an editor there still, so check me out over there as well.
0: All right. Thank you, Justice. And Clint?
2: Okay. Well, you can check me out at Clintster66 at on Instagram and on Threads. And you can also find me on TikTok now. I'm running a thing called The Radical Unitarian. So check me out there, The Radical UU. It's just kind of a little bits of advice from all sources, religious, non-religious, comic books, Star Wars.
0: Yeah. So. Well, I wish you luck over there, because I've pretty much abandoned TikTok for the most part, because it's gotten ridiculous. I mean, you can just a benign comment, they'll say it's a community guideline violation. It's ridiculous. So I've moved over to Instagram mostly. I follow a few people on TikTok, but I don't use it that much anymore. So I wish you the best. You know, Christina Talks Tea. She's had several of her accounts taken down. They took it on her main account again this week, and she just finally said screw it. You know, and she said she just created an account, set it to private. And she said, you're just going to have to follow me on the other platforms, on Facebook and Instagram, you know, and in YouTube. And she just makes her videos on TikTok because she likes their editing tools. And then she downloads them and posts them on the other site, because they keep flagging her account and threatening to take it down every time she posts a video. So It's just crazy. It's crazy, crazy, crazy. And Joe, what you got up in Scranton this week? Anything?
3: I'm going to build a storm bunker.
0: Yeah.
3: In my backyard.
0: Well, I'm getting alerts on my phone that we're getting ready to get a thunderstorm here. So, in Pittsburgh. So with that, everybody, have a great week. And we will close out with our good buddy Lauren's latest song, Seniors Need Their Drugs, featuring her husband, Scott Grenthal. And with that, Lauren, take it away. And we will see you all soon.
4: People need their drugs, and it ain't fair that the pills cost too much, even on Medicare. The price for drugs will go up instead, 'cause they ended the subsidy, and now we're all seeing red. Premiums will go up for Medicare Part D. Seniors are fed up with the greedy GOP, as heartless as can be. Try to hide when it starts, it's like slimy worms. But the rates get announced this fall, right before the midterms. They forgot that seniors turn out to vote, so that was a stupid move, and now we get to gloat.

just not fair. We need our drugs to stay healthy and strong. We paid into Medicare, so cutting it is wrong. Paying for drugs shouldn't cause us stress. But morons are in charge of Medicare and HHS.

0: Vote him out this fall. Vote him out this fall, yeah, yeah.
1: Wow, here's some blockbuster economic news from Team Trump. The income gap between the rich and the rest of us is over. How do we know this? Because Scott Bessent says so. Who's he? Well, he's the Secretary of Treasury, Trump's top economic official. A son of inherited wealth, he's a Yale graduate, a Wall Street whiz, a billion-dollar hedge fund speculator, and, well, Scott says he knows financial stuff. So he officially proclaimed this month that the K-shaped economy is a thing of the past. He's referring to the letter K, which economists use as a graphic indicator to show that the wealth of moneyed elites is zooming up while the well-being of the middle class and the poor plummets. I got sick of hearing about this K-shaped economy, snarled this potentate of high finance. So he did what Trump would do. He simply decreed that the rich-poor economic divide is, quote, over. As evidence, he pointed to Trump's elimination of the federal tax on workers' tips. Could someone please buy a clue for our eminent Treasury Secretary? No doubt some waiters and bartenders will get a few nickels and dimes from this token tax policy, but it doesn't even register on the scale of economic fairness. Plus, a partisan Wall Street millionaire like Scott has zero credibility with working-class families. They'll know when inequality is over because their income will finally begin to cover the ever-rising outgo caused by corporate greed and plutocratic government. This is Jim Hightower saying, instead of listening to Scott Bessent, let's listen to the last great Republican president that America has had, Abraham Lincoln. He said, you can't fool all the people all the time. But Trump and his clique of clueless henchmen like Scott Bessent keep trying to prove Abraham Lincoln wrong. Howdy ho, folks, and thanks for tuning in to my Hightower Radio Commentaries. And guess what? There's even more Hightower waiting for you online. 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
2: You're listening to the American Democracy Minute, keeping your government by and for the people. We have updates from Kansas and North Carolina today. August 4th, Kansas voters rejected a measure to elect state Supreme Court justices, and August 17th, North Carolina's governor vetoed an anti-voter bill which would have shortened early primary voting, among other restrictions. The Kansas Reflector reports that the Republican supermajorities in the House and Senate had hoped a smaller turnout of GOP faithful might support a long-sought measure to elect, rather than nominate, state Supreme Court justices. It didn't work, with 61% of voters rejecting the measure. Kansas will continue to use an independent, merit-based process which nominates three qualified candidates from which the governor may choose. Voters enshrined the process in the Constitution after a 1956 scandal in which a lame duck governor resigned and was immediately appointed as a justice by his successor. We reported August 7th that an anti-voter bill passed by the North Carolina legislature might be vetoed by Governor Josh Stein. August 17th, Stein vetoed House Bill 958, which would have shortened early primary voting from 17 days to 10, expanded the window during which voter eligibility could be challenged, and directed the state election board to use the notoriously inaccurate SAVE database for voter roll maintenance. A veto override is unlikely. We've linked to more at AmericanDemocracyMinute.org. I'm Brian Beale.

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3: Soaring diesel prices are ripping across the U.S. economy.
4: They show up, they buy a piece of land, they wreak havoc on a community, threatening them with the construction of a data center.
3: Data center backlash, a growing factor in midterm elections. Plus,
5: now this rule has been in place for decades and is supposed to protect millions of acres from logging and road construction.
3: Trump administration moves to open up pristine U.S. wilderness to logging and mining.
1: All of that idiocy and more straight ahead from BradBlog.com. I'm Brad Friedman.
3: And I'm Desi Doyen.
1: Stand by for 6 minutes of independent green news, politics, analysis, and snarky comment.
6: Pretty soon I'll be declaring the Hormuz Strait a territory of the United States.
1: Cool. I look forward to all those 14th Amendment birthright American citizen babies being born in Iran and Oman. This is your Green News Report. Okay, Desi Doyen, before we have all of these new citizens coming over from Iran, what do you have for us today?
3: Well, first, here in the U.S., costs are rising again as Donald Trump's war on Iran drags on. The Financial Times reports that retail gasoline is 30% more expensive than it was this time last year, and diesel costs nearly 50% more. And because

0: Of diesel fuel's essential role in U.S. industry and agriculture, those soaring diesel prices are now, quote, ripping across the U.S. economy. The Financial Times reports that rising fuel prices are squeezing already strained American consumers and have piled new pressure on U.S. businesses, which have few options to curtail usage. And the Times warns of a new jolt of inflation that could be coming ahead of November's midterm elections.
1: Oh, great. I bet Americans will notice come election time.
0: However, new data confirms that the global oil price shock from the Iran war really is speeding up the shift to electric vehicles globally,
1: nice.
0: Sending EV sales to new heights around the world. According to the International Energy Agency, this year, nearly a third of all new cars sold worldwide will be all electric or plug-in hybrids, way faster than forecast.
1: Wow, really? How about here in the U.S.?
0: Growth of EV sales has slowed, but is still strong.
1: Good.
0: In other news, Axios reports that the national backlash against data centers is a growing factor in the critical midterm election.
1: Also good.
0: Internal Republican polls obtained by Axios show data centers are less popular than nuclear waste. Communities across the country are pushing back against data centers over higher utility bills, increased air pollution and noise pollution, and strained municipal water systems. According to Bloomberg News, nearly 20 major projects have been blocked or delayed in political battleground states. In Pennsylvania, in a major policy shift, Democratic Governor Josh Shapiro this week issued new guardrails on data center development.
1: Oh, yeah. He's running.
0: The Trump administration has responded to the growing opposition by repurposing large chunks of federally owned land to host these enormous data centers. Meanwhile, the administration is making it harder for the public to access information about pollution risks. Grist reports that the Trump EPA this week deleted its public database that informs communities of cancer risks from air pollution, which has been relied on for decades to hold polluters accountable.
1: Wow.
0: Finally, the Trump administration moved this week to open up nearly 45 million acres of pristine wilderness in the public's national forests to road construction, logging, and mining by repealing the roadless rule established in 2001 to protect water supplies and preserve intact forest ecosystems, which also generate outdoor tourism revenue for rural economies. The administration claims new roads are needed to fight wildfires, but several studies confirm that roads actually increase wildfire risk. Wildfires are far more likely to occur in forests that have been developed with roads and other infrastructure. Scientists say that worsening wildfires are mostly driven by man-made climate change drying out forests. On NPR, Earth Justice attorney Drew Caputo criticized handing over public lands to private industry.
2: The roadless rule protects some of the most valuable public lands that belong to all Americans. And it is the most important land protection measure of the last 60 years.
0: A new public comment period on the repeal opens this week. Public comments are useful in court, in part because the trees cannot speak for themselves.
1: For much more on all of those stories and the ones we couldn't get to today, check out our website at greennews.bradblog.com. 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I'm Brad Friedman.
0: And I'm Desi Doyen.
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0: Thursday, August 20th, 2026. My name is Emma Vigeland, in for Sam Cedar, and this is the five-time award-winning Majority Report. We are broadcasting live, steps, from the industrially ravaged Gowanus Canal in the heartland of America, downtown Brooklyn, USA. On the program today, Andrea Gonzalez-Ramirez, senior writer at The Cut, joins us to discuss her reporting on Puerto Rico's water crisis. And later in the show, David Morales, DSA candidate running for mayor of Providence, Rhode Island, will be with us. Also on the program, the U.S. national debt tops $40 trillion for the first time, exacerbated by Trump's tax cuts for the rich. Trump hosts a summit with fellow crypto executives. See what I did there? Imploring Congress to pass the Pro-Crypto Clarity Act that would enrich everybody involved. Except for regular people, the non-executives, you know. Left holding the bag. The U.S. has been able to poke holes in Iran's oil shipping blockade, emboldening Trump to continue the war after the expiration of the MOU. We shall see. Natalie Harp, Trump's most emotionally stable aide, apparently worked at the White House for over a year without applying for a routine security clearance. And we know she can write letters. She can't fill out a form? The FDA upgrades its recall of frozen blueberries from Publix to the highest health risk level. Israel launches a fake investigation into the murder of 5-year-old Hind Rajab and the medics attempting to help her. After leading an effort to dox and ruin the lives of students who were saying the same thing over 2 years ago. A Politico poll finds that despite ICE's abuses being less publicized, half of Americans still think Trump's mass deportation agenda is too aggressive. The longtime publisher of the military newspaper Stars and Stripes is stepping down after the Pentagon installed an active-duty Navy captain at the paper. Their sources are military personnel. I wonder why the White House is getting involved here. Gary, Indiana still does not have power. It's been 9 days, and they've been told that they're not getting it back until next week. Nithya Raman hires Morris Katz's fight agency in the L.A. mayoral race. Turns out some candidates still think that they're doing a good job despite the Plattner thing. They tried to force him out of the consultant industry, and doesn't look like it's going to go that well. The parasitic Democratic consultant class can squeal all they want. And lastly, Elon Musk's super PAC is expected to be especially focused on the Texas Senate race. Buckle up, folks. We're less than 90 days from the midterms. All this and more on today's Majority Report, also known as an M-Majority Report Thursday. Hello to Matt. Hello to Brian. Hello to the audience. Welcome to the show. I'm still on cloud nine about this Angie Nixon victory. I cannot get over how everything I learn about her, the more I learn about her. I was somewhat familiar, of course, because, you know, we cover a lot of races. But I hadn't done essentially a deep dive into her background. She wrote a children's book with her daughter, who was insecure about her natural hair, and her young daughter, and the premise of the book is that her afro puffs give her superpowers, and then she started a community bookstore in the Jacksonville area as a way to protest the book bans in Florida and to give people a space to congregate in the community and read books. She's like extremely wholesome on top of being immensely talented as a communicator and as a politician and clearly as an organizer, given what we're seeing coming out about these results. I still don't think people are grappling with the enormity of this victory, because regardless of November, it's going to be an uphill battle, no doubt. Florida has 1.5 million more registered Republicans than Democrats in the state. But you got, like...
1: There's also the weakness of the Democratic Party that was trying to get Vindman across, despite, I mean, being a horrible candidate, completely out of touch with actual voters. I mean, to an frankly insulting degree, to raise so much money and get so little traction. And now you have party talking about how, oh, Angie Nixon needs to, like, be careful about what she says about foreign policy, which we know what that means. Like, can the party get behind Angie and support her to do this? That's the big question I have.
0: I'm glad you brought up Vindman, because it's actually pretty astonishing when you look at how that campaign was run. We've talked about this, but he outraised her 16-1, and she still won by 12 points. Nixon spent less than $60,000 on ads, and Vindman spent more than $2 million on advertisements.
1: Some people paid for a house from that.
0: Yeah. Consultants, the same people that will tell you that a candidate like her is not going to stand a fighting chance in a general election, they keep putting up these kinds of Republican-like candidates who get trounced, and then they continuously tell you that they're the ones that know best. No, your pocketbook knows best. We get it. You're making a lot of commission off of those ad buys, but it's not translating to results. This is a parasitic class that is selling our democracy down the river for their own enrichment. Vindman, Axios reported, was apparently so arrogant that he literally laughed at Angie Nixon behind the scenes. Who's laughing now? His wife was posting these screeds about her on social media that are immensely racist and classist. This had me boiling last night. I don't know why. I guess just because these people are carpetbaggers. They didn't even live in Florida until 2023, feel they're entitled to a Senate seat nomination, essentially, a Democratic nomination. And all Vindman seems to care about when you look into his history is, yes, he was an impeachment witness because he witnessed Trump trying to pressure Zelensky into investigating Joe Biden. And then what he did with the rest of his like public life was advocating for more private military contracts in Ukraine, which anybody in the Democratic Party should be opposed to on principle, the privatization of warfare. But that's what his entry into politics was defined by, a closeness with military contractors and actually getting into that business himself. And then his wife posts things like this all the time about Angie Nixon. If your campaign with events with less than 20 people devolve into you making personal attacks on your opponent, you are a shitty human. I know you're checking my page, and yes, I am talking about you, but I won't say your name because you're not worth it. Also, buy some professional clothes for the love of everything. That includes shoes. That's the wife of Vindman speaking about Angie Nixon,
1: and I'll just
0: in a classist and racist way about a lawmaker who is in a state doing community work constantly in a state that, like Texas, only has part-time state representative government is what I'm trying to say, is only part-time, and they pay them less than $30,000. And she's like making some bitchy argument about her shoes. It's
1: and
0: gross.
1: If she does come back and say, well, actually, I wasn't talking about Angie Nixon's, like, who are you talking about? It's pretty unprofessional as somebody who is so close to a campaign to be talking about anybody like this. But of course, she was talking about Nixon.
0: Yeah. And as an aside, the reason that in these red states, state lawmakers make so little is because it makes them more easily corruptible by private interests. Texas does the same thing.
1: Yep. You need a daddy.
0: Yep. It really was an incredible amount of arrogance, and Vindman is particularly pretty loathsome as we learn more and more about him. So, point being, the campaign that Angie Nixon is about to run, the worst case scenario is that she's not victorious, but the campaign builds an organizing infrastructure that's going to pay dividends in the future.
1: That's actually worth fighting for.
0: Exactly. So we're in really good a really good scenario right now, regardless of the outcome. Of course, we want her to have this massive upset, but she's shown this talent as an organizer, and I go back to 2018, the same cycle where Andrew Gillum, another progressive candidate who mobilized black voters in Florida, lost to Ron DeSantis in that gubernatorial race by less than half a percentage point. In the state just north, in Georgia, there was a candidate named Stacey Abrams who ran in that cycle and lost narrowly to Brian Kemp. Abrams' politics are nowhere near as good as Nixon's. But 2 years later, Georgia elected two Democratic senators. So it isn't just that Nixon won. It's how she won, with organizing and an ideology that, you know, Abrams was organizing in Georgia, but doesn't have the politics of Nixon. I compare it just to say that this is how things start to change with organizing in the South when it looks like it's so insurmountable. Because Nixon's victory ran up the numbers here in the panhandle and in the northern part of the state. That's how she won here, which has a large black population, 70 to 80% in some areas here. And the Washington Post did this analysis. Here's Ence Morse's thread on it. Angie Nixon seems to have activated a voter base that looks pretty different from other Democratic socialists. For one, Nixon did best in the least college-educated counties in Florida. She won them by 30 points. This is not typical across the country. So she's mobilizing an entirely different constituency in Florida, which is really, really exciting.
1: It's unheard of. And, you know, I would love welcome her as a Democratic socialist. She's just a great organizer, and
0: yeah.
1: She joined DSA like this summer because they align on a lot of certain things, and DSA is out there doing stuff. But I don't think it was like the DSA brand that led to this. I think part of it is to Angie Nixon herself, and I think the DSA. This is a moment that the DSA could really learn from, and if Nixon, like, I mean, this is such a great opportunity and an important, like, building moment for, I think, socialists and progressives is this campaign.
0: Yep, I couldn't agree with you more. And so, like these other DSA candidates, she did immensely well with younger voters, but there was this added piece of how she was able to really activate the black population in the northern part of the state, as well as college towns and metropolitan centers like in Orlando, and had a surprising amount of success in Miami-Dade. She did less well in predominantly black areas of southern Florida, but that's also because that's where the gerrymandering and the redistricting has been the most acerbic. And so, and Nixon herself staged a sit-in at DeSantis's office a year or so ago. And she was arrested. She's going to be on trial next month for doing that, because there's actually immense fury with Southern black voters right now about these efforts to disenfranchise them. Of course there are. Shouldn't there be like two dozen articles right now about how the moderate faction of the Democratic Party just can't win over black voters in the South, huh?
1: Yeah. I mean, if any of that stuff was sincere and not just using anything available to attack the left, you might. I'd also just say, you mentioned Miami, her great performance there, and also Oliver Larkin got 44% of the vote in Miami. Bernie Sanders in 2016 only got 25%. Things are changing,
0: and I saw that Oliver Larkin is under consideration for national DSA spokesperson. That could be a very interesting role for him. I would be in favor of that. But speaking of these bad faith attacks on the left, we'll do two of them here and give you an example of how the national mainstream corporate press is responding to Angie Nixon's victory here. Here's Gail King of Barry Weiss's CBS with their immensely impressive editorial standards, asking Angie Nixon the number one issue that is going to impact Floridians and their daily lives.
2: You've campaigned with Congresswoman Rashida Tlaib, Mr. Piker. Do you want to see them on the campaign trail with you as well?
3: So I have not campaigned with Mr. Pike.
1: The way she just, with no comma, just says Hassan Piker after someone she actually campaigned with. Gayle King knows she's lying.
0: Yeah. I mean, well, she gets corrected at one point, and she says she doesn't. Angie's trying to kind of get back to the issues and say, we'll play it shortly, but if you're watching on YouTube, notice the sarcasm.

0: sarcastic face that Gail King makes when she tries to follow up a second time to this. This is Barry Weiss and what the directive is from the top, telling all these anchors to do this kind of thing.
1: Disgraceful.
0: Yeah.
2: You've campaigned with Congresswoman Rashida Tlaib, Mr. Piker. Do you want to see them on the campaign trail with you as well?
3: So I have not campaigned with Mr. Piker. Not sure where that information came from. I have campaigned with Congresswoman Rashida Tlaib. Mm-hmm. And so she is someone who wants the same things that I want, to make sure that government is working for people and not against it. And so I'll continue to do the same thing. But okay. I have not campaigned with Mr. Piker at all. Not sure where that came from.
2: All right. My apologies. I thought that you had. My apologies about that.
1: Why?
2: Would you want him to campaign with you?
3: I don't really know who Mr. Piker is. I've heard about him, and so...
0: Pause it. Go back. Just a little bit. Look at her face there. How she even feels the... Look! She's acting indignant. You just got it wrong, girlfriend! You just said that she campaigned with Hassan Piker declaratively, and she didn't. She corrected you, and then he said, I don't really know much about him, and Gail King's like, really? Really? How do you...
1: It's all we've been talking about here at CBS for about 3 months
0: now. Yeah, we obviously know everything about Hassan Piker, and it's like at the top of every single morning email blast that our psychotic boss sends us, but you don't know who that is? I just...
1: We have a Mossad life tracker of Hassan's whereabouts right in our newsroom.
0: It would be really, really nice if our national press felt that they had some sort of responsibility to the public to ask a candidate for Senate a question about what would actually impact the lives of the Floridians, the millions of people that she would be representing, instead of this constant fixation on Hassan Piker. Just like, I'm not trying to clutch my pearls here and talk about the role of the press in a free society in this highfalutin way. But God, don't you have any sense of public duty to talk about issues that impact the public when we're talking about politics?
1: I mean, the reason people watch our show is because the answer is no. Like, television news should all be flushed down the drain. The press, the actual print press, it's under similar capitalist pressures and whatever by this, and imperial pressures, but nothing ever gets done for good on TV news. It's a big distraction machine. It always has been.
3: And so
2: You don't know who he is?
3: I said I don't really know who he is personally or anything like that. I am actually focused on Florida, mm-hmm. and making sure that I'm talking to voters here to uplift their needs and their concerns. And so that's what my focus is going to be over the next 76 days.
0: She comes off like a normal person. Gail King comes off like somebody who's asking a question that is not relevant to anybody's day-to-day
4: life. Yeah, retire
0: Gail.
4: You don't think Sharia law is relevant to Floridians?
0: You're right.
4: Get your head in the game.
0: It's because I'm such a squishy liberal and I'm way too naive that I can't see the threat of Sharia law right behind us right now.
1: Did you hear what he said about 9/11 a half decade ago on a Twitch stream?
0: I think I may have heard that soundbite once or twice. Fox News, indistinguishable. Let's turn over to what Sean Hannity was freaking out about last night. This
4: is my favorite bit, is when Fox News reads a platform that's supposed to be scary. I could do 10,000 of these.
0: It sounds phenomenal, right? But here is Sean Hannity trying to make his geriatric audience shit their diapers a second time that evening.
5: Make no mistake, Angie Nixon is no different than socialists everywhere. She is pushing for single-payer government health care, abolishing private health insurance, national price controls on rent. What about the landlords that have a mortgage to pay? Amnesty for illegals, abolishing ICE, universal guaranteed government jobs and salary and statehood.
1: Good advice for the landlords that have a mortgage to pay. Get a job.
0: Yeah, exactly. Exactly.
1: Sorry, let's go a little bit more.
5: Universal guaranteed government jobs and salary and statehood for D.C., Puerto Rico, universal government child care, as if indoctrination in state-run schools isn't bad enough.
0: That was also my a runner-up for the best part of that clip was him essentially saying that free childcare and daycare would be in, just as indoctrinating as public schools.
4: Well, they'll trans the kids.
0: Obviously. You got to get them started early in the daycare. Yeah. It's not enough to start the transition at age 5 when they go into kindergarten. We need to be guaranteeing the transing starting at age 3.
4: Yeah. Well, it's like a circumcision. It's a lot less traumatic the younger you do it.
1: Right. Won't somebody think of the landlord that needs your rent to pay the mortgage of the property that he's paying off?
4: It's funny you bring that up.
0: It's funny you bring that up. Because I think Sean Hannity might have some concerns about landlords that aren't necessarily born out of empathy for them. He didn't see a struggling landlord on the street going, how can I pay my mortgage? And Hannity didn't go, you know, this is not what the American dream is all about. You'll be shocked to hear, this is an 8-year-old article. Thanks, Michael Cohen, for revealing this to the public. Michael Cohen sheds light on Sean Hannity's property empire. Huh? Hannity's chosen investment strategy is confirmed by thousands of pages of public records reviewed by The Guardian, which detail a real estate portfolio of remarkable scale that has not been previously reported. The records link Hannity to a group of shell companies that spent at least $90 million on more than 870 homes in 7 states over the past decade. The properties range from luxurious mansions to rentals for low-income families. I'm sure he's treating them phenomenally. Hannity is the hidden owner behind some of the shell companies, and his attorney did not dispute that he owns all of them. Dozens of the properties were bought at a discount in 2013 after banks foreclosed on their previous owners for defaulting on mortgages. Before and after then, Hannity sharply criticized Barack Obama for the U.S. foreclosure rate. In January 2016, Hannity said there were, quote, millions more Americans suffering under this president, partly because of foreclosures.
5: Oh, what about the landlords that have a mortgage to pay?
4: Which, by the way, the, you cut it off right before we find out that he amassed this property collection with support from HUD.
0: Oh, with Ben Carson, our friend. God.
4: He's a media member who's got HUD helping him build a property empire, and he's speaking at Lindsey Graham's funeral.
0: And also a property empire
4: entrenched.
0: That's in secret so that the public doesn't know about it. And also is the most sycophantic anchor on television towards a real estate mogul president who is enriching himself in a shady way in the exact same manner.
4: I don't know if he's a sycophant as he is an accomplice.
0: That's probably a more appropriate label. Yeah. So,
5: oh, what about the landlords that have a mortgage to pay?
0: Don't you have any empathy, honestly?
1: He wants to abolish private insurance, you know, that thing you love to deal with all the time.
4: In the words of Chris Robb, Scott, apologies.
0: Yeah. Come on, Scott. That's how he hid his massive real estate holdings. He put it under the Scott pseudonym.
4: Right.
0: In a moment, we are going to be speaking to Andrea Gonzalez Ramirez of The Cut to talk about her reporting on Puerto Rico's water crisis, rolling emergency there. But first, a word from one of our sponsors. 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We will put a link down below in the video and episode descriptions and at majority.fm. Quick break, and when we come back, we are going to be joined by Andrea Gonzalez-Ramirez.

0: We are back, and we are joined now by Andrea Gonzalez-Ramirez, senior writer at The Cut, here to discuss her piece, What You Need to Know About Puerto Rico's Water Crisis. Andrea, thanks so much for coming on the show today.
1: Thank you for having me.
0: Of course. So let's start really big picture here. What is happening in Puerto Rico? It's been a multi-week, months-long water crisis and shortage. What do people need to know about what's happening with the water supply in Puerto Rico?
1: Yeah, so we're currently under a severe drought. I think about 33% of the island right now has that designation. And as a result, the González Canón administration locally decided to implement this state of emergency in the island, basically rationing water for about 180,000 households in about seven towns. It's operating under like a 48-hour switch off where you have water for 48 hours and then you're without water for 48 more. And there's concerns that they could extend to the rest of the island. The problem is that even though the administration is saying that this is due to this drought, a lot of people in Puerto Rico have been without water for months now due to pipes malfunctioning, pipes breaking, and a lot of infrastructure issues that have been, you know, worsening over time in Puerto Rico, unfortunately.
0: The infrastructure issues are the result of U.S. colonial neglect. I mean, there's really no other way to describe it, I would imagine, right? And it goes back years, is my understanding. Where do you trace the beginning of the infrastructure issues that are currently exacerbating this water crisis?
1: Yeah, I think the infrastructure issues at this point have existed for decades, right? But what really changed over the last decade specifically is that Puerto Rico declared bankruptcy, and then, you know, the Obama administration and the Republican Congress in 2016 decided to implement this fiscal control board that basically oversees all the financial decisions of the government locally. The members of this fiscal control board are not elected by the people of Puerto Rico. They're appointed by the federal government, right? And their goal is not to stabilize the economy for the people. The goal is to pay back creditors. And what that has meant is that a lot of times, like, a lot of money is being funneled towards, like, things that benefit these creditors rather than, like, investing in the infrastructure of the island. And we've seen this with the recurring power blackouts in the island after they privatized the electric system there. And now we're seeing something similar with the water. But we've also seen, like, you know, like, the field of education has been decimated. A lot of public schools have been closing. The University of Puerto Rico, which is one of the oldest in the Caribbean, and, like, I'm an alumni from and serves a lot of people in the island, has also seen a lot of cuts due to the decisions of the fiscal control board.
0: The fiscal control board is, we've talked about the fiscal control board a lot on this show, but I would love if you could give people a reminder about it a little bit more than, you know, you just touched on it there, but its role in austerity politics, essentially, in Puerto Rico.
1: Yeah, so we have, I think it's about nine members, and as I said, they're not elected officials, right? Like, they're appointed by the federal government. Both President Obama and President Trump have appointed members. I do not remember if President Biden had a chance as well. And as I said, like, they are basically overseeing any financial decision that the government makes, like, needs approval from the fiscal control board. And that extends to, as I said, like, a lot of areas that impact the day-to-day life of people in Puerto Rico.
0: Where would you say people are experiencing it most acutely? Is it in the more rural areas of the state? Like, what is a day-to-day situation like for somebody in Puerto Rico right now who has to deal with this water shortage?
1: Yeah, so the rationing policy is just established in these seven towns in, like, what we call the San Juan metro area, right? So, like, all the towns are around the capital. But this is an issue that, like, a lot of other communities across the island have been struggling with for a long time. For my story, I spoke with someone who's been tracking, you know, like, the failures in her community for the past 5 years. And she's seen the increment of, like, 22 days without water in 2021, to like 190 something this year alone, and she's still having to pay for those services, right? And we see that like in definitely in rural communities across the island, in the southern part of the island that tends to be a little bit more dry than the north, like we see a lot of these issues too. And, you know, it's really disruptive and it's no way to live. You know, like it's not only an issue of comfort, it's an issue of like public health, right? It's an issue of like people having to pay for a service that they're not getting.
0: Yeah, people having to pay for a service that they're not getting and having to rely on their neighbors in many ways as well. I think I already know the answer to this question, but there are a lot of resorts in Puerto Rico. Are they subjected to any of these restrictions for, you know, wealthy tourists that want to come in for a beach vacation?
1: Yeah, so in Puerto Rico, you don't have resorts like you would have them in like the Dominican Republic or Mexico, where they're like fully private because public beaches in Puerto Rico are public by law. But that being said, we do have like a ton
0: of hotels,
1: a ton of like Airbnbs, right? And they definitely are not fully adhering to this water policies, I think. There's been a lot of complaints online and also like people I've spoken with, both in a professional capacity and a personal capacity, who've seen, you know, like they're watering the lawn of like their golf course and like this private gated community that also happens to have a hotel in it, right? And that typically serves people who are not Puerto Rican, who are coming into the island to take advantage of its tax breaks. And it's obviously like a really frustrating environment. And what we're seeing and like what a lot of people fear is that we're going to have this kind of like two-tiered system and the island where, like, you know, locals are going to be constantly struggling and, like, having to pay exorbitant amount of money for their power and water and other services that don't fully operate. And then you have, like, really wealthy people who are barely paying taxes and who still have access to a lot of the services.
0: And how much does this infrastructural neglect, both, you know, in water, but also I think, you know, you were mentioning, of course, the power grid in Puerto Rico, how much is that paired with almost a deliberate policy of neglect that's also allowed for really a lot of displacement in recent years of Native Puerto Ricans? There have been, you know, crypto companies that have poured into the island. There's that douchebag Jake Paul or whichever Paul, right, that bought up a bunch of stuff. I can never remember who's who. I mean, that there's a lot of Americans essentially that are buying up land in Puerto Rico. Do you see that as a coincidence with this kind of neglect or as a part of an overall story?
1: I think it's definitely part of an overall story, right? Like, I think people right now are really frustrated with the two majority parties in the island. The way that politics work in Puerto Rico is a little bit different. People are not really Republicans or Democrats. You have the pro-statehood party, the pro-commonwealth, and then a bunch of, like, smaller parties, some of which are pro-independence.

0: said, can cause a lot of like environmental issues that can exacerbate the water crisis in some parts of the region. And the government just like allowed this massive project that has like a lot of opposition and a lot of concerns to be approved, right? And when you see that type of thing, again, like there's this sense that like the people of Puerto Rico are like second-class citizens for the U.S. government, but also like within their own island, like they're not the priority for the current administration or private, like or past administrations, I'd rather say.
1: Talk a little bit then about statehood versus commonwealth as a the political divide in Puerto Rico. How are those battle lines drawn? What are the arguments that are made on either side? Because here in the U.S., at the very least, there is a small amount of talk about Puerto Rican statehood, but that also begs the question, like, do Puerto Rican people want sovereignty, and perhaps that should be respected instead of statehood, for example?
0: Yeah, so at the risk of going a little bit into a history lesson, Puerto Rico has been a colony of the United States since 1898. It became a commonwealth in 1952, which basically is like a way to formalize the colony, right?
1: Yeah.
0: Like Puerto Rico is subjected to a lot of federal laws, right? But at the same time, we don't have like full citizenship representation. For example, Puerto Ricans, like, cannot vote in federal elections. They cannot vote for president unless they moved stateside. They don't have voting representation in Congress. There's only a non-voting member, which obviously limits the amount of impact they could have. But basically, like, we have this sense for like decades and decades and decades now that, statehood would be like the perfect solution. And then people are like, well, actually, the Commonwealth is pretty good. And then you have like a very small contingent of pro-independence people. And I want to make the point that the pro-independence movement in Puerto Rico was really squashed during the 20th century through like intervention from the federal government as well as the local government. So now you have like a lot of people, especially in my generation and younger, who grew up knowing like this colonized Puerto Rico and being told, right, like independence means you're gonna become like a third world country. And now they're kind of like realizing, well, the island is broke. We don't have reliable power. We don't have reliable water. Our families are leaving. I'm one of the people who left, right? Our services are being shut down. Our healthcare system is scrambling. What do you mean that if we have independence, we could become like a third world country? Because this feels very much like those conditions. And I think like, the status question is very simplified in US conversations. There's this sense that Puerto Ricans, because they have US citizenship, they are American. I would argue that's not accurate at all. Like, English is not our first language. We have our own history, our own traditions, our own culture that's very different to what you would think as mainstream US like culture, right? We are colonized subjects. And I think that a lot of people are kind of like struggling with the reality of that now, and trying to figure out what the future looks like.
1: And as we've talked about in other contexts of colonialism and our imperialism saying coming home to roost in the continental US with ICE, right, being an outgrowth of DHS. I mean, what we're seeing right now in Gary, Indiana, where they're without power for 9 straight days. It's going to be close to 14 days by the time that power is restored. Once they test out these kind of politics of neglect on colonial subjects, it's easier to do so here in the United States, right? It's a very it's about what can you get away with these politics of neglect and extraction, and people here in the US are obviously not immune to that experience as well.
0: I think you're absolutely right. And I think that there's this Supreme Court cases from the early 20th century known as the Insular cases. And one of them says that Puerto Rico belongs to, but it's not part of the US, right? And I think that has allowed the federal government to make a lot of policy decisions over the past 120 some years, that they do test out in the island and some of the other colonies that

0: US still holds. And then like it's easier to kind of like implement that for, you know, your full like citizenship rights type of person here in the US. And we're seeing it with a lot of things, right? Of like what gets prioritized in the island. There's talks about opening data centers, right? Like, even though, again, there's not reliable power in the island, we're having a lot of issues with the water. Right. And I think we're seeing a lot of like the same things that have impacted Puerto Ricans, as you said, like impact people stateside as well.
1: Well, I really appreciate your time today and giving us an update on what's happening with Puerto Rico's water. Andrea Gonzalez Ramirez, you can read her work over at The Cut. And also, we will put a link to this particular piece down below wherever people are listening to or watching this. Thanks so much for coming on the show today. Really appreciate it.
0: Thank you so much, Emma. Have a good one.
1: You too. Quick break, and when we come back, we'll be joined by State Representative David Morales, who is running for mayor of Providence, Rhode Island. And could this be the next lefty mayor that we have in New York? Not New York. In New York.
2: Greater New York.
1: Greater New York. I am a New York City Zionist. We'll be right back after this break.

0: We are back, and we are joined now by State Representative David Morales, who is running for mayor of Providence, Rhode Island, which is a great town. I was just there like a week or so ago having dinner because I was up in the Massachusetts area for a little while. Love Providence. David, thanks so much for coming on the show today.
1: Absolutely, Emma. Thank you again for the invitation.
0: You actually came highly recommended by our mutual friend Jamal Bowman, who is campaigning with you right now. He told me you're the real deal. Got to have David Morales on. Excited to talk to you. Talk about campaigning with Jamal Bowman and what the focus has been with you guys going around Providence. And early voting, by the way, starts today. So
1: it's been a wonderful experience to have Congressman Jamal Bowman with us here in Providence. He was with us back in February when he initially endorsed our campaign, joined us for a press conference as we spoke about the issues most important to our neighbors, which is the fact that it's gotten so expensive to live in Providence. We spoke about the importance of having rent stabilization in place and protecting our immigrant neighbors, using every tool that we have at our disposal. And for someone like Congressman Jamal Bowman, who spent years on the front lines fighting the good fight in Congress, it has meant so much to have a national validator such as himself, who's able to get out there on the streets, motivate our volunteers, but also connect with our neighbors in Providence, many of whom recognize him. So whenever we're out, whether it is in a public space, going to a grocery store, going to a coffee shop to talk with neighbors about the election, almost immediately they'll ask, "Is that Jamal Bowman?" And so it's been very lovely to see that connection, and I'm just so grateful to have him with us and for him to be a part of this team and be with us in this final stretch as we get ready for Election Day on September 9th.
0: September 9th, that's the date. Early voting has started. Talk a bit about your opponent. You're challenging an incumbent who vetoed rent stabilization. I know that rent stabilization is a big part of your platform. Why challenge this incumbent besides the obvious of this being the kind of mayor that would veto rent stabilization?
1: So unfortunately, Providence is now considered to be the least affordable city in America for renters when you look at the gap that exists between rents and what working people in our city earn. Yet there's been a lack of urgency that's come from the mayor's office to address this crisis. The fact that he has taken tens of thousands of dollars from corporate real estate interests, it was no surprise that he vetoed rent stabilization. And that speaks to just how out of touch he is with the needs of working people in Providence and why we have a desire for real progressive change. And it's not just about rent stabilization as much as also relates to how we protect our immigrant community. Last summer, we had a frightening situation where our local police department was caught cooperating with ICE, which is in violation of our city's sanctuary laws. And instead of holding anyone accountable, the mayor dismissed any external investigation that had taken place. And so this just speaks to the volume and the lack of care, whether it's tenants or immigrant community, that feels abandoned by City Hall. And so over the last 11 months, we've been building a strong grassroots campaign focused on meeting the needs of all our neighbors, making sure that they can continue to call Providence home and feel safe doing so.
0: What would you do then as mayor to oppose ICE and to make sure that, say, local police are not collaborating with ICE as a way to protect members of the community?
1: Well, for starters, we'll make sure to hold any local law enforcement officer accountable if there is a case where they're caught collaborating with ICE. We'll also make sure that alongside community advocates, we're gathering evidence when our sanctuary city laws are actively being broken, when the rights of our neighbors are being violated because a warrant is not presented, and we'll work with the city solicitor's office to put forward legal charges against the Department of Homeland Security and fascist ICE agents that are doing so much to harm our neighbors. Because right now, the status quo of just allowing ICE to terrorize our neighbors in Providence cannot continue. And we need to see real leadership coming out of City Hall to demonstrate that there will in fact be consequences and accountability if our immigrant neighbors are being hurt and harmed.
0: What are the conditions in Providence that you would say are, you know, most urgent for you to address as mayor, outside of course, the unaffordability and rent and getting rent stabilization on the books and protecting immigrant neighbors? Like, what makes Providence unique in its challenges right now as a city that's dealing with unaffordability, perhaps more acutely than other parts of the country, but similar? What makes Providence's problems distinct here?
1: Unfortunately, we have an ongoing issue where our Providence public schools for decades have been underfunded and have not received the proper resources that they need for our students to succeed. And that's why I've been constantly talking about the need to reform our property tax system so we have large corporate polluters that dominate our waterfront contribute more to our city's budget so we have the resources to further invest in our Providence public schools. Right now, over 30% of the land in the city of Providence is owned by a private university. So between Brown University, the Rhode Island School of Design, Providence College, and Johnson & Wales, we need to have a more fair and stabilized agreement where our private universities are contributing further to the success of not just our city, but to our Providence public schools as well. And so I'm focused on making sure that we reach a more fair and balanced agreement that is going to support our schools. And that is something that the current mayor has just refused to do. And a lot of that just ties back to basics around campaign finance and who he takes money from.
0: He takes money from real estate interests, right? And these landlord groups is my understanding. That's a big part of why he's on the opposite side of these issues around affordability with housing. How about transit? I know that you've been a big advocate for public transit. Where do you differ from the incumbent on that particular issue?
1: When it comes to public transportation, it has not been treated as a public good in the state of Rhode Island and within the city of Providence for years. As a state legislator, I've been fighting against any cuts that have been proposed by the governor's office. Right now, locally here in Providence, there is a desire to move our main transit hub away from downtown into a separate location. And that has caused a lot of concern for those who actually use the bus. And the fact that many community members are sick and tired of politicians telling them what is best for them, as opposed to actually engaging thoughtfully with the community to receive feedback, solicit questions, and thereafter come to a decision where those who actually use public transportation recognize that they had a say and an influence over the final project, whereas right now they're just trying to ram the project through.
0: Wait, so why would they move? So downtown Providence, there's like a little mall area, there are places to eat, there's the Amtrak train station, and then there's the bus station right there, right? If I'm, it's all kind of very convenient in one area. What would be the impetus to move the bus station to a different part of the city? I don't understand.
1: Real estate. If you look at where our central bus station is located, that is considered quote-unquote prime real estate.
0: Yep.
1: Which many private developers have been pushing for the city to relocate the bus hub for the purposes of thereafter having the city sell what is otherwise such valuable land over to developers. And unfortunately, it may result in luxury apartments being developed thereafter.
0: That seems, just knowing a little bit about that area, it's so stupid if you're thinking about it from a public usage perspective. Unless there you have a corrupting interest there, it makes zero sense to move from that area. So I think that illustrates it quite clearly. You know, you're not endorsed by DSA. I know that you are a democratic socialist. Can you talk about why that's the case and, you know, what your feeling is about DSA going forward as an organizing force in politics?
1: Like many democratic socialists, I believe in the basic principles of fairness. The fact that we should have an economy designed for working people, not corporations, ensuring that basic needs, whether it's healthcare, public education, are granted as human rights. And I've been very proud by the fact that we've ran our campaign based on these principles and that it's resonating with so many working people and families and immigrants all across Providence. And I believe that what we are seeing at the national scale is further demonstration that when DSA candidates step up and engage with community members, they win. They're winning because these ideas are popular and because it demonstrates as well an opportunity for us to be able to actually govern the same way we have seen successfully with Zohran Mamdani out in New York City, where he has delivered within the first several months of his term.
0: Lastly, what have you noticed in your time? You got elected to state government in 2020, I believe. What have you noticed in your time since then about how the public has responded to socialism versus maybe say, you know, 6 years ago?
1: Yeah, I would certainly say that many community members are recognizing the difference between politicians, elected officials, and candidates that take corporate money and those that do not. they are able to demonstrate and see firsthand how someone who may identify as a democratic socialist is always going to fight for the needs of working people and prioritize that in each and every single decision that is made, whether it's a legislative vote, whether it's advocating for a budget item, and above all, also being able to have the moral clarity to speak out around issues like the genocide that is happening in Gaza. Right now, I'm going up against an opponent who has denied a genocide happening in Gaza, but has even gone as far as donating directly to AIPAC himself.
0: Wow. I did not know that. So making money off the taxpayers and then sending that money in your personal capacity to the genocide lobby? That's what we're looking at here with your opponent?
1: I can't make it up. You cannot make it up. And I will share that right now within the city of Providence, we've just become the first city in the United States to have a ballot initiative in November around divesting local funds away from any countries engaging directly in genocide.
0: Love it.
1: And the mayor, without any surprise, is actively opposing it. I've been very proud to come out and endorse that ballot initiative, and I'm encouraging many of my supporters and community members around Providence to vote yes when the time comes in November. Because again, it's about having that level of moral clarity.
0: I just love the concept of giving taxpayer money back to AIPAC. Right? Just absolutely incredible. Anyway, David Morales, how can people support your campaign in these final crucial weeks?
1: So we're down to the last 20 days of this campaign. And right now I would encourage all community members to visit davidmoralespvd.com. And if you are able to make a contribution to support our grassroots campaign, that would mean a ton, as we are currently being outspent 13-1. Our opponent has already spent over $1 million strictly on attack ads against us. And they're trying to fearmonger. The same playbook that we saw from Andrew Cuomo in New York City, the same playbook that we've seen the establishment use, is trying to vilify and cause fear and panic among our neighbors. Thankfully, our neighbors aren't falling for it, but nonetheless, we still need to have the resources in order to be able to put out our message into the universe. So a contribution of $5, $10, $27 goes such a long way.
0: Well, we will put a link to that down below in the video and episode description. David Morales, thanks so much for your time today. Really appreciate it.
1: Thank you again, Emma. Take good care.
0: Thanks. You as well. Best of luck. With that, folks, we're going to wrap up the free part of this program and head into the fun half, where we will have a ball. We'll have some fun. My quick plug here is, if you are in Southern California, you're in LA, I will be out there the 4th of October. Going to be doing the Bituation Room live with my buddy and frequent collaborator, Francesca Fiorentini. We'll have some special guests to be determined. They're so special that, you know, we've got to wait on their schedules, right? Because they're big shots. So if you want to get in early, we're doing a matinee on the 4th of October. It's a Sunday, so think a bit of it as a brunch with the gals. October 4th at the Lodge Room in LA. We'll put a link down below in the video and episode descriptions. Matt, what's happening on the Jacobin Show and with Left Reckoning?
2: Yeah, new Jacobin Show tomorrow at 3 Eastern. We'll be talking to Eric Blanc. Also, we had a Left Reckoning that you can watch now, talking about Texas, this THC ban mess that has the Republicans sort of split, with some having the sort of 1980s attitude towards THC and people like Ken Paxton saying, like, I don't know what you're even talking about. And also Silicon Valley capitalists understanding that maybe it was better when they were riding both horses and pretending that they were center and could work with Democrats instead of putting all their eggs into the Elon Musk basket.
0: Yeah.
2: And now everyone hates them. So yeah, check that out at patreon.com/leftreckoning if you want our Sunday show.
0: All right, folks. 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You get the podcast ad-free as well, and you get to IM the show, and we will read your IMs on air. Jersey Tom, like one of these, says, Emma, how did you not do your due diligence and ask the candidate if he condemns Hassan Piker? I really dropped the ball there. I got to go back to journalism school, the one I never
2: You're campaigning with Jamal Bowman, Mr. Piker. Like, I don't know how, you know, when you see somebody, they swipe their card for the Metro or the MTA, and but then somebody tries to get in on the same sort of thing.
0: Yes.
2: That's what you try to do with, like, okay, you campaign Rashida Tlaib, Mr. Piker, right. Is like the person that's trailing.
0: Right,
2: like,
0: right.
2: No,
0: right.
2: She didn't campaign with him. Why do you?
0: But I mean, that's how lazy they are. That's how they have already predetermined their smear job and narrative, and they're backfilling it. They just assume that he has.
2: We have politicians that are marching through New York City streets with literal war criminals from Israel.
0: Yeah.
2: Like, if we're going to do, like, Hassan's good.
0: Those
2: people are actually bad. Like, this idea we have, like, oh, you have 6 degrees of Kevin Bacon from Hassan Piker. Like, who gives a fuck?
0: Zionists. Hello, Matt Binder.
3: Hello. I know exactly what you guys are talking about.
0: Yes. We opened
3: That's an
0: with
3: incredible
0: it.
3: Clip.
0: It is. I just, the thing that bugged me most about it was how Gayle King acted like it was an affront to her that she was corrected. It's like, you got it wrong, lady. I don't right. understand.
3: Right. I took it as, she was shocked that, like, her producers gave her the wrong information and she looked like that on air. But that's just, I'm being
4: That's how I read it as producer brain, too. I was like, oh, somebody's in trouble.
3: Yeah. Like, she looked like she was not happy to be given the wrong information because unless you're producer brain like we are, you think that, you know, the average viewer probably thinks she did the wrong research when mm-hmm. she's just going by questions that were provided to her.
0: Yeah.
2: Wait, she's another gift from Oprah.
4: She's their best friend.
0: It is amazing to me that you don't know that they are, like, you know a lot about Oprah and her evil empire. They are best friends to, like, that's the number one thing people identify Gayle King with.
3: Yeah.
2: So, yeah. Dr. Phil, Dr. Oz, Gayle King. Thanks, Oprah, for all this great shit.
3: She's the one that actually makes sense, though. Like, it's not like she just pulled her off the, you know, off the street like she did with Dr. Phil and Dr.
0: Right.
3: Oz. Like, this is someone she has long-standing ties with and
2: trusts.
3: That's
2: a TV reporter, right?
0: Yes. No, like, best friends to the point where, like, there were many, many tabloid articles in, like, the 2010s about how they were actually secretly lesbians and together. We just lost Matt Binder.
5: Sorry, the layout is...
6: But you gained Brandon.
0: But we did, exactly, right? There can
6: That's
0: only
6: right.
0: be one, apparently, according to the internet gods.
4: Oh, hold on, Brandon. I'm going to switch
3: I'm
4: you
3: back.
4: Off
3: I
4: so I can
3: I
4: fix your
3: so
4: layout.
3: I was so angry at to the affront this show was showing towards Oprah's best friend, Gayle King.
0: Exactly. All right. Yes. Matt Binder, soon to be hired at O Magazine.
3: Yes. That's, you know, she's got quite the empire, you know?
0: She does. What's happening on your shows, Matt Binder?
3: Tonight, youtube.com/MattBinder at 8:30 p.m. Eastern time. Tune in to another episode of Leftist Mafia. We'll see you then.
0: See you then. Hello, Brandon. What's happening over on the discourse?
6: Yes. So fresh off of his loss on Jubilee, which he's trying to spin into some kind of spiritual victory, I guess, Tim Pool is now beefing with Alex Jones, or should I say Alex Jones is beefing with Tim Pool. So today we covered the Alex Jones portion of that beef, which will be up as a clip later for those of you to enjoy. And I guess tomorrow we'll dig into the Tim Pool rebuttal.
0: Okay. All right. Well, yeah, it's I missed that segment where we covered the Tim Pool Jubilee, and you know,
3: I missed it too. We should do it, and like we've never done it on this show before. Yeah.
0: No, I'm good. I'm good.
6: Have you seen his response to it? Did you see like the videos he made explaining what happened on his
4: we
6: own
4: saw
6: channel?
4: The Crowder one.
0: We've
4: we
0: seen
4: that.
0: I've seen clips. We saw the Crowder one. I missed, you know, Sam's deep dive analysis of the whole Jubilee on Monday. I wasn't in. I have like a 15-minute kind of tap out with Tim Pool where it just gets to the point with me where I can't listen to him talk anymore, and it turns from humorous to me getting actively annoyed having to listen to him whine like that. But it
6: well,
0: was glorious to see him get destroyed.
6: Well, if you don't like listening to Tim Pool whine, you definitely don't want to watch his like breakdown videos, because he definitely does get up to a little bit of whine maxing in those. He gives every excuse under the book.
4: Is it just showbiz? Yeah, is that the main argument? Is that it's just show business?
6: Well, it's both just show business, but also it was an incredibly disrespectful stunt for Mason to have a hat, because only Tim Pool is allowed to have a hat. He was very triggered by that beanie, but also he was not. And in fact, it was almost like a kind of subtle improv between the two of them, because Tim Pool says it was almost basically planned ahead of time.
0: Well, we just had Mason on yesterday to answer for that. And the reason he brought the beanie was because of how Jubilee described Tim Pool in an email. He was able to take context clues and realize that there was a high likelihood that the guest was Tim Pool. But Tim is taking this as evidence that Jubilee screwed him over and that he knew ahead of time, essentially, that he would be the guy.
3: I don't think I've ever heard anyone complain who has been on Jubilee complain about like being screwed over by them before. Is that,
2: it was supposed
3: first?
2: To be a surprise.
0: Be. Yeah.
2: Who gives a fuck?
0: I know. Exactly.
2: Lace up here. Like, I don't know. Stop complaining.
4: Yeah. And what do you think? You scared people can prepare for you?
0: Right. I mean,
6: and by prepare, you mean have a beanie. Like, have
0: exactly.
6: a beanie. Which I think is actually a missed opportunity on Tim Pool's like side. He should have shown up with 20 beanies. I was saying this to my chat. He should have shown up with 20 beanies. And before they debated him, he should have made each and every single one of them put a beanie on to walk a mile in his shoes. Because that's the right. only way you can appreciate his takes about the Civil War.
0: Yeah, right. It's an immersive
6: experience.
0: Oh,
6: yeah, but now Alex Jones is challenging him to a bare-knuckle boxing fight.
4: Oh, please, Tim, accept that. He's an old man.
0: Totally. Right. Exactly. Accept it anywhere, anytime. go for it.
4: Or we'll host it, right? I'll rent out a venue myself on my own. And I will sell tickets and I will promote it. That'll be my first fight promotion.
0: Perfect.
3: Did Mason share how Jubilee described him without saying it was Tim Pool? I'm
4: moderate.
3: Dying to know that, actually.
0: Yes.
4: Just the moderate part.
0: Yeah.
3: Oh, okay.
0: Wow,
3: that was enough of a giveaway? That's pretty
0: good
3: on him.
0: Well, he said that he discerned that it wasn't going to be like a centrist Democrat, that Jubilee wasn't going to do that with a bunch of leftists. That seems like not something that they would do. It's more
3: right.
0: partisan, reactionary, inflammatory. So he was like, who is a conservative that would describe himself as a moderate? And that's why he thought it was going to be Tim Pool.
3: Right. Yeah, Tim Pool is definitely the king of that. But a lot of he could easily got it wrong too, because a lot of right wingers nowadays refuse to call themselves right wingers and say they're just center of the aisle. I mean, they could have been describing Elon Musk.
6: Well, I mean, to be fair, it's just bringing a beanie. Tim Pool makes it sound like he showed up in some sort of full costume.
0: Right.
6: But he just brought a hat. It's not that, you know, if he was wrong, all that happened is that you have an extra hat on.
0: Exactly.
6: You. It's not the biggest investment of your time or resources. You know, to bring a hat.
3: Right. Yeah.
0: All right. Well,
6: really tilted him.
0: With that, check out Brandon's coverage if you want even more Tim Pool humiliation in your life over at the Discourse. All right, folks, we will head into the fun half now. See you there.
5: Okay, Emma, please.
7: Well, I feel that my voice is sorely lacking on the Majority Report.
5: Wait, whoa. Look, Sam is unpopular.
8: I do deserve a vacation at Disney World. So, ladies and gentlemen, it is my pleasure to welcome Emma to the show.
7: It is Thursday.
9: Yeah, I think you need to take over for Sam.
5: Yes, please.
10: I'm gonna pause you right there.
5: Wait, what?
10: You can't encourage Emma to live like this. And I'll tell you why.
11: So it's offered a tour, sushi, and poker with the boys. Sushi and poker with the boys. Who was offered a tour?
7: Yeah.
11: Sushi and poker with the boys.
5: What?
11: Tour? Sushi and poker.
7: Tim's upset.
11: Tour?
7: Yeah.
11: Sushi and poker with the boys. Who was offered a tour? Sushi and
5: that's what we call the biz.
11: Tour? Sushi and poker with the boys.
7: Right.
11: Tour? Sushi and poker.
7: We're gonna get demonetized.
5: I just think that what you did to Tim Pool was mean.
7: Free speech.
5: That's not what we're about here. Well, look at how sad he's become now. You shouldn't even talk about him. I think you're responsible.
7: I probably am in a certain way, but let's get to the meltdown here.
11: Tour, sushi, and poker with the boys.
5: Oh my god.
11: Tour,
9: wow.
11: Sushi.
10: I'm sorry, I'm losing my fucking mind.
11: So it's offered a tour,
7: yeah.
11: Sushi, and poker with the boys.
5: Logic.
11: Tour, sushi, and poker with the boys.
10: Boy. Tour, I think I'm like a little kid.
5: Just don't understand.
10: So I'm not trying to be a dick right now, but like, I absolutely think the U.S. should be providing me with a wife and kids.
7: That's not what we're talking about here.
12: Okay, all right. It's not a fun job. Twerk?
13: That's a real thing. That's real thing.
14: Boss Willy Wonka twerk?
13: That's a real thing. That's real thing.
14: What's that offered to twerk?
13: That's a real thing. That's real thing.
14: Boss, that's twerk a real thing.
13: That's real thing.
14: Boss, that offered to twerk?
15: Ladies and gentlemen, Joe Rogan has done it again.
14: That offered to twerk?
13: That's a real thing.
14: That's poker with the boys.
16: I think he might be blowing it out of proportion.
14: Real thing.
13: That's poker with the boys.
14: That offered to twerk?
13: That's a real thing.
14: That's poker.
16: Let's go, Joe.
14: Twerk, sushi, and poker with the boys.
17: Take it easy, Dwayne.
14: Twerk, sushi, and poker.
18: Things have really gotten out of hand.
14: Sushi and poker with the boys.
17: Delusional.
14: Twerk.
17: Deluded.
14: Sushi.
18: You don't have a clue as to what's going on. Live YouTube.
7: Sam has Twitch. The weight of the world on his shoulders.
18: Poggers.
7: Sam doesn't want to do this show anymore.
18: Can't do it anymore.
7: It was so much easier when the Majority Report was just you. You were happy.
18: Let's change the subject.
19: Rangers and Knicks are doing great.
7: Now shut up. Don't want people saying reckless things on your program.
20: That's
7: now
20: one of the most difficult parts about this show.
7: This is a pro-killing podcast.
21: I'm thinking maybe it's time we bury the hatchet.
7: Left is best. Trump. Violet.
14: Twerk.
20: Don't be foolish and don't fucking tweet.

0: You are to the right of me on foreign policy.
1: We already fund Israel, dude. Are you against us?
0: That's a tougher question. I have an answer to.
2: Incredible theme song.
1: Hi, Bumbler.
2: Emma Viglin, absolutely one of my favorite people. Actually, not just in the game, like, period.
3: I'm Rick Smith, and this is Labor History in 2. On this day in labor history, the year was 1619. That was the day that the first ship bearing enslaved people arrived in North America. It was an English warship called the White Lion that came to Johnstown in the colony of Virginia. The ship was a privateer and had captured 20-odd enslaved people from a Portuguese ship in a raid. Virginian planters were interested in forced labor to work the tobacco fields in the colony. The laws surrounding slavery in Virginia evolved over time. Throughout the 1600s, statutes replacing indentured servants to race-based slavery for life were written into the law books. In 1654, John Kaiser became the first person enslaved under the rule of law in North America. By 1662, a law was passed that children would be considered enslaved or free based on the status of their mother in Virginia. This meant that slavery could pass down from generation to generation. This and similar laws ensured slavery would grow. Historians estimate that 388,000 enslaved people came to what became the United States from Africa. Due to laws passing down slavery to children, by the Civil War, there were nearly 4 million enslaved people in the South. By the early 1800s, enslaved people made up about one-third of the Southern population. Initially, enslaved labor worked predominantly to produce crops like tobacco, indigo, and also rice. Some West Africans had developed valuable skills in rice cultivation that white landowners exploited through slavery. With the invention of the cotton gin in 1793, cotton became increasingly important to the Southern economy. The South's dependence on slave labor became more entrenched and spread westward with the growing United States until the Civil War ended the brutality of slavery.
4: You're listening to the American Democracy Minute, keeping your government by and for the people. President Trump again recently condemned mail-in voting, used by an estimated 30% of Americans in the 2024 election, as inherently corrupt. Yet the president voted by mail August 13th in Florida's state primary, the fifth time since 2017 he's used mail-in voting. Trump has disparaged mail-in ballots, particularly universal mail-in ballots, to cast doubt on the 2020 election results and perpetuate conspiracy theories among his followers. To be clear, election officials and the courts have found no evidence of widespread mail-in or other voter fraud anywhere in the United States. In addition to the August 18th Florida primary, Newsweek reports the president voted by mail in the March 2026 Florida special election, the 2020 Florida primary, in the 2018 New York State midterm, and the 2017 New York City mayoral election. The president told a Memphis roundtable on crime and public safety in March, "I call it mail-in cheating, and we've got to do something about it all," unquote. That something includes his March executive order on elections and the Save America Act, both containing provisions severely restricting mail-in voting. Those provisions would end universal mail-in voting in 8 states and disenfranchise far more eligible voters than prevent illegal ones. We've linked to more reporting at AmericanDemocracyMinute.org. I'm Brian Beal.
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6: And it was like this beautiful, well-delivered oratory on modern politics and World War II. And I just was like, that's really fucking good. And then I saw Bigfoot and I was like, what is this movie? Mm-hmm. I texted you and you did not answer, but I just said, this movie is ridiculous.
7: Oh, I'm sorry. I was probably at work.
6: Yeah, you were at work. 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
7: Hey.
6: And I'm me. Yay. So we were just saying, I'm trying to figure out, I got a gift certificate to the local Cineplex.
7: Mm-hmm.
6: And part of me wants to go see Spider-Man again. Quite badly. I saw it. I enjoyed it. I'd like to enjoy it again. And then there's two other movies. One of them I'm going to look up while we're talking. One's called The Dog Stars. It's Ridley Scott's new one.
7: Okay. I see a... Have I seen a trailer for this? I might have. Ridley Scott.
6: It looks good.
7: Post-apocalyptic landscape. Find the origin of a mysterious radio transmission. That's cool.
6: Yeah. And it's people I don't know. And then Anne Hathaway has a new movie with Ewan McGregor.
7: Mm-hmm.
6: Anne Hathaway and Ewan McGregor. Are you ready for this?
7: Okay.
6: A cosmic event relocates an entire suburban street to the age of dinosaurs.
7: Oh, End of Oak Street. I'm very excited for that one.
6: Yeah. That is tomorrow.
7: Oh, okay. That's very cool. Yeah. I have been keeping an eye on that one. That one looks very fun.
6: Now, normally, my selling point on this would be Ewan McGregor's in it. But guess what my wrong wife, who is wrong, very wrongly wrong, she does not find Ewan McGregor attractive.
7: That is incorrect.
6: That is incorrect. I would cross the street for Ewan McGregor. That's all there is to it.
7: That's very fair. You know what?
6: He's up there on the Hemsworth scale for me in terms of handsome, and his ability to grow facial hair that is sculptable.
7: Mm-hmm.
6: You know, I don't know if you've ever watched any of his motorcycle documentaries.
7: No, I haven't.
6: Oh, if you've got Apple, you absolutely should spend some time. They did one where they went from London to London, going east, all the way across Russia. Across the Bering Strait, down through Alaska, Canada, and America to New York and then back to London. It was wonderful. They did another one when they went from John o' Groats in the northernmost city in Scotland and went all the way to the South Africa.
7: Oh, cool.
6: Yeah. They did another one where they came up. excuse me. From what is it, Tierra del Fuego, down to the bottom of South Africa or America,
7: mm-hmm.
6: and went all the way up until they got to Los Angeles.
7: Oh, cool.
6: And they did that one on electric bikes.
7: I've always wanted to ride an electric bike. They look fun.
6: They're all right. They don't. So I'm not in love with gas bikes because they're gas bikes. I'm in love with gas bikes because they make them in my size.
7: Oh, you know? Yes. Very fair.
6: And the electric bikes are all kind of small. I have yet to get on one and just be like, this fits. You know? Though, I mean, they rode... The two bikes they did were two prototype Harley-Davidson electric bikes.
7: Okay.
6: Those might be big enough. I've never seen one in real life.
7: Yeah, I mean, if it's a Harley, I mean, the Harleys are pretty big. The whole reason my mom can't ride her motorcycle is because it's too big. She can't hold it up because of her knee surgeries.
6: Huh.
7: But that means that I get it when I'm good enough.
6: Are you thinking about it? You take some classes, maybe? I'm
7: very heavily thinking about it. I have a friend who bought a project bike and got it working. And so he wants to do the motorcycle course because it'll be less gas when he has to take the bike to college.
6: Yeah.
7: Instead of his VW Golf that's like souped up to be a little race car.
6: Ah.
7: So he's going to take the classes. I have another friend who already rides and has been riding for years, and he's going to give us like a crash course. Then we're all going to do the classes together. And then the end goal is a motorcycle trip to Evanston where we can go bet on horse races.
6: Dude, that is properly white trash. I love it. Mm-hmm. I love it a lot. No, Kyla, my middle child, just took a motorcycle course. And I got really excited and started sending her, you know, here's this safety thing for your helmet. Here's the safety thing for your back. You know, here's, you know, the proper body armor to wear. Leather looks great, but this is better. And all of this kind of goofy shit. And then she finally wrote back and went, the school didn't hold the second class. And now when she calls the school, the motorcycle school, no one answers the phone. So she's only halfway through her motorcycle course, and the school just fucking disappeared.
7: Did she pay for them like all up front? Oh, okay. So she got scammed.
6: Yep. They had bikes and stuff. She rode their bikes to learn.
7: Mm-hmm.
6: You know, but my guess is the school just probably folded.
7: Yeah.
6: And they just decided to keep whatever pennies they had in the petty cash jar and move on. But no, school's great. I learned how to ride a motorcycle on a neighbor's dirt bike.
7: Mm-hmm.
6: And had a terrible crash. Learned many valuable lessons. And have only laid my bike down one other time. And I was coming from, you know, when you're coming up 215 there on the west side by the Valley Fair Mall. And it gets you onto the 201.
7: Mm-hmm.
6: Yeah, I had a car crowd me over and push me off the road.
7: Oh.
6: And I went down and laid the bike and kind of scrambled on top of it and rode the bike until it stopped moving.
7: Mm-hmm.
6: At which point I pitched forward and did a couple of rolls myself, which was really annoying.
7: Yeah.
6: And yeah, of course, the lady who ran me off the road had no idea she'd done it, didn't stop, anything like that. Some guy behind me pulled over and made sure I was alive, helped me get the bike back up, and some things bent back in the right direction. And then I got her started and rode her home. She was an old Yamaha Special 750,
7: mm-hmm.
6: the three carburetor version they put out in the early 80s. Loved that bike. It was solid. Would not start on a cold day. Just wouldn't do it.
7: Yeah, I think the bike that my mom said that I could ride if I get good enough has only been set down like one time.
6: Hmm.
7: And it was just because my grandpa was sitting at a red light and got rear-ended.
6: Yeah, that's always fun.
7: Yeah, just enough. He didn't get hurt. It was just enough that he lost his balance, but he was able to kind of jump off the bike as it fell.
6: Yeah, I like those. I haven't been knocked down yet, but I have been bumped into a couple of times.
7: Mm.
6: And the front tire comes up and you do a little thing and it's really scary. And then the front tire comes down and you put the kickstand down and you go over and you punch somebody's mirror off. That's happened twice.
7: I don't know if I'd do that, but...
6: I don't know, man. When you're that full of fucking fear adrenaline...
7: That's fair.
6: You know, and it's just like, how do you not fucking see me? You know,
7: yeah, I'm in front of you.
6: I'm 6 foot two. I weigh 270 pounds. You know, I can't ride small bikes. I'm on a big bike.
7: Mm-hmm.
6: How the fuck do you not see me? What are you doing? What you're doing is something that's going to get somebody like me killed. And that usually annoys me. And so I punch their mirrors off.
7: Okay, but that's valid.
6: It's a much younger me. I haven't ridden in years. I sold my last bike, more than 10 years ago, mm-hmm. To pay for a course that my ex-wife wanted to go to. And just have not been... The last time I was in position to buy a new bike was 2016, and I, for the life of me, can't figure out what happened and why the bike didn't get purchased. It mm-hmm. should have been. But... You know, and that last one I almost got was a 1997 Honda Valkyrie. It's the one they put together. It's like a straight six turned. So it's basically a car engine, a six-cylinder car engine that you're on top of.
7: Pretty.
6: Yeah. That was a good, that's a fun bike. I like riding that one. Anyway, hi, buddy.
7: Hi.
6: Yeah, end of Oak Street. I've heard so little about it, and then I caught a commercial, and I was like, oh, look, Anne Hathaway's in peril again. I wonder who's chasing her. Oh, my God, that's a dinosaur! And instantly, I'm like, I want to see this.
7: Yeah, I saw the first trailer when it released. I'm very excited we're getting more dinosaur movies that aren't Jurassic Park.
6: Yeah.
7: Don't get me wrong. I love the Jurassic franchise, no matter how stupid they get.
6: Same, same.
7: But I also really did like Primitive War, if you ever saw that.
6: I'm looking it up right now. Tell me about
7: it. That was the one. It came out a couple years ago. It's dinosaurs in Vietnam. It's based on a book. The book is really good, too.
6: Okay.
7: But yeah, it's this group of Green Berets goes missing in a portion of the jungles in Vietnam. And so this group that's actually supposed to be leaving Vietnam is sent in to find them. And they figure out that this valley is just completely overrun with dinosaurs.
6: Oh, my God. Trisha Helfer's in it. I love Trisha Helfer. Jeremy Piven's in it. Oh, that's great. I can't get it. I got to see this.
7: It was really fun. It's on Hulu right now, I believe.
6: I am running to the remote to look it up as we speak, because I have some homework that I did last week that I really wanted to have a word with you about.
7: Okay.
6: The man who shot Hitler, and there's the Bigfoot. It was so close to being a good movie,
7: mm-hmm.
6: You know, but like the whole thing with Sam Elliott being a sad, brokenhearted, very, very aged veteran.
7: Mm-hmm.
6: I thought he played that flawlessly.
7: Oh, yeah.
6: It was powerful. It was moving, mm-hmm. even though the script was pretty bland up to that point. I was just like, you know what? He's really fucking carrying this off. Okay, mm-hmm. maybe this Bigfoot shit isn't going to be as goofy as, like, nope, nope, that is very goofy Bigfoot shit.
7: Mm-hmm.
6: Because, I mean, how can you be? You're an 80-year-old man, and all of a sudden the government's like, you're the only one immune to this weird Bigfoot virus.
7: You're immune to the Bigfoot pathogen, so now you have to go kill him.
6: The whole speech about having killed Hitler... and it not meaning anything,
7: mm-hmm.
6: because what he was and who he was and the message that he carried was too alive to just end with killing the man.
7: Mm-hmm.
6: And it was like this beautiful, well-delivered oratory on modern politics and World War II. And I just was like, that's really fucking good. And then I saw Bigfoot and I was like, what is this movie?
7: Mm-hmm.
6: I texted you and you did not answer, but I just said, this movie is ridiculous.
7: Oh, I'm sorry. I was probably at work.
6: Yeah, you were at work. It was no big deal. But I, at the end of it, I, Tiffany, who was paying no attention to it whatsoever, was like, how was it? And I was like, it was like 2/3 of a really good movie.
7: Mm-hmm.
6: And then 1/3 of, I don't understand what the fuck I just watched or who spent money on this.
7: Mm-hmm.
6: But Sam Elliott fucking sparkled.
7: It is really funny to see just amazing character performances from big actors in these little tiny movies that nobody cares about.
6: Yeah. Yeah, I really liked it. Primitive War, right there. Here we go. It is on Disney.
7: Oh, nice.
6: Nice. Yeah, I'm definitely watching that today.
7: Yeah, they're doing a second one, too, because I think there's like 3 books.
6: Okay. That's good. I should look the book up, too.
7: Yeah, the book is really fun. It's, I would say, have you read the Jurassic Park book?
6: Yes.
7: Okay, so you know how, like, that's more kind of horror...
6: Yes.
7: ...driven? This is more of that. So it's, It does this thing where most of the dinosaurs are just bloodthirsty killing machines, and they don't kind of act like animals, which in the setting is very cool because they're in Vietnam. But where Jurassic Park had them act a little bit like animals, this kind of throws that out the window.
6: Is this Primitive War dispatches the hunting of Stalker Force?
7: Let me see.
6: Or is it Dino War Vietnam?
7: I think the first book was just called Primitive War.
6: Okay.
7: Operation Undertow was the first one.
6: Okay.
7: Or Opiate Undertow, my bad. Not Operation.
6: Opiate Undertow?
7: Yeah.
6: Nothing like a weird fucking subtitle to just make you nervous about a book.
7: Yeah, released in 2017. It was self-published.
6: Huh. I think it's this one. It says it's Dino War Vietnam, originally Primitive War, by Ethan Pettis.
7: That is the author.
6: Okay. It's in German. Okay. I'm going to look for this later when it's not quite so boring on an audio format.
7: That's fair. It's also a comic book, too.
6: Oh, that's fun. Oh, I remember the comic book.
7: Yeah, the comic book is hard to find now.
6: Yeah. Yeah, I remember that one. That was a flash. That one came and went really quick. That is. Oh, fun. Okay. Yeah, I will finish looking that up later. So, let's do this. Let's do this. Let's take a trip to the week of December 20th, 1979. Major headlines centered on the ongoing Iran hostage crisis as the ousted Shah left the United States for Panama. OPEC, which is a funny note that when I was a kid, I wanted to be a helicopter pilot for OPEC.
7: Oh, cool.
6: They paid a lot of money, and you got to fly all day long. And it was a great way to bank up your commercial hours so that you could then come back to the States and rate very high-paying jobs. Because OPEC paid their helicopter pilots really, really well, and I knew that as a kid. Anyway, OPEC failing to agree on unified oil prices, leading to the independent hikes. Rupert Holmes, Escape, climbing the music charts. You might know that song by its oft wrong title, Do You Like Pina Coladas?
7: Oh, the Pina Colada song.
6: Yes. Yeah, it's called Escape.
7: Yeah.
6: Yeah. But yeah, the hostage crisis reached day 46. The exiled Shah of Iran departed the United States for Panama amid intense international diplomacy. The Organization of the Petroleum Exporting Countries, OPEC, failed to agree on a benchmark pricing, leaving individual member nations free to independently raise petroleum costs and stoking U.S. inflation fears. The Philadelphia Flyers tied the Pittsburgh Penguins 1-1 to extend their undefeated streak to 28 games, matching a current NHL record. And then on December 20th, 1979, a weird thing happened. In December of 1979, two movies dropped that were supposed to be sort of an answer or a coattail hangers-on of Star Wars from just a couple of years previously. One of them was Star Trek The Motion Picture, a movie I adore for all apologetic reasons, because frankly, with the exception of the pornographic ship flybys, it's not a very good movie. The fan service they gave the old Enterprise, still to this day, I watch that on the biggest screen I can with the volume up as loud as I can, because it's beautiful shots. The other was from Disney, called The Black Hole. The Black Hole, to a 7 year old, to a 7 or 8 year old, roundabout, I think I was 8, was a terrifying movie.
7: Terrifying. I can see that.
6: Now I'm just like, wow, what a flawed film. But then it was, I hadn't seen 2001 yet. And the truth is, at that young age, because it was pretty soon that I saw 2001, 2001 would be a scarier movie to me now.
7: Mm-hmm.
6: You know, right before I flipped on the Internet Explorer and asked ChatGPT how to make me feel better after seeing something about the scary AI. But, you know, it starts out simple. Explorers in a spaceship flying through space on their way to hopefully colonize a planet with, like, 4 dudes, a robot, and a lady. Poor lady. You know, see a ship. And they're like, hey, isn't that the missing ship? And they're like, yeah, that is a missing ship.

0: I don't know. I feel like I'm not a scientist, but I feel like even if you have a gravitational field in space, if something is pulling that gravitational field will still move with the ship.
1: Just because you've got a bubble doesn't mean the bubble's not going to float. You know? So, okay. So, Ernest Borgnine is in this movie, for fuck's sake. Robert Forster, you know, fetish of Quentin Tarantino, is in this movie. Anthony Perkins from Psycho is in this movie, you know, and then Maximilian Schell, you know, who you do not know.
0: No, you're not.
1: Okay. He plays Dr. Hans Reinhardt. So the gang.
0: He was a Deep Impact. Maybe I do know him.
1: You might. So the gang does a flyby, gets caught in the black hole's gravity well. They have to fight back. It fucks up their ship, and they're like, well, let's park on the derelict where there's no life signs coming from and steal some parts and get the fuck out of here. At which point, all the lights on the ship come on, and they're like, what the fuck? Now, Kate McRae... this is where it started. This is where you're at the beginning. You're like, oh, boring 70s sci-fi. And then it's like, oh, no, ridiculous and boring 70s sci-fi. Dr. Kate McRae can talk via ESP with the robot Vincent, voiced by Roddy fucking McDowell. You know,
0: and uncredited.
1: Which is nuts. Probably he saw the movie. So
0: I don't want anything to do with it.
1: Yeah, so they get on board the ship, the big ship, and you know, they go to take a look around and they get on the little thing, because it's a big ass ship. I mean, I'll give it that.
0: Mm-hmm.
1: So, you know, they get on the little sledge, the little train, they go and they meet Dr. Hans Reinhardt. And Dr. Hans Reinhardt is surrounded by robots, as Bernie Sanders would say, robots. And he's like, nope, put everybody in the escape pods and sent them away and stayed myself and built the robots to keep me company and do the work. It's an impressive as hell set, you know?
0: Yeah, that was one of the things that I really took away from this movie was just how much set they got with the budget.
1: It's how much budget they spent on that and not a screenwriter.
0: Mm-hmm.
1: Then you,
0: yeah, because all of the sets looked amazing.
1: Yeah, they really were. There is a part a little later I want to talk about that made me laugh this time, and I've never laughed at it before. But then they meet Maximilian, the deadly robot. Can you imagine how fucking scary that robot was when you're 8 years old?
0: Oh, yeah. Just giant robot with whirring blades that doesn't speak.
1: Mm-hmm.
0: Especially when there's a cute little friendly Vincent in front of us.
1: I did like Vincent.
0: Mm-hmm. I like Bob.
1: I did like Bob. Now, Bob, they meet a little later. And he's sort of an earlier model of Vincent. And he's voiced by fucking Slim Pickens.
0: Mm-hmm.
1: Because all robots should have different voices. And one of them should be, oh boy, howdy, it's good to see you. Goo, goo, goo. Can you believe you're out here in deep space with us? And because, you know, every programmer wants to stick that voice in a fucking robot they're going to have to deal with.
0: Mm-hmm.
1: So
0: everybody wants to hear robot diagnostics in a southern accent.
1: Yeah, exactly. Well, not just a southern accent, Slim Pickens' fucking voice, which was just a thing of its own, you know?
0: Mm-hmm.
1: So, okay, so we're moving along and things are happening. People are getting suspicious. And Anthony Perkins is starting to act a little twitchy and weird. And it's like, oh, he's perfect for this. And they're like, you know what we should do? We should steal this big-ass ship and go back to Earth. And everybody's like, no. No, let's not. Let's just get on our little ship and get the fuck out of here and let Crazy Doctor Guy do what he wants to do. What Crazy Doctor Guy wants to do...

0: is drive the big ship with his little gravitational bubble into the black hole to get to the other side.
1: Yeah, that is very telling for the time that this absolutely brilliant scientist wants to hurl himself into a black hole.
0: Yeah.
1: Just to see what happens.
0: Yep. Then we get the escape. This is one of my favorite little plot points. Dr. Reinhardt has done all of his advanced math on paper. Mm-hmm. He's in this beautiful spaceship full of fucking computers and stuff. And he's like, here, take my folder.
1: Take my formulas.
0: You know, gives them back to Earth. They will forward humanity. It'll be very great. Okay. So Anthony Perkins takes the thing, and then minutes later is murdered by Maximilian, who destroys all the math. Mm-hmm. You know. Oh no, the math. I'll bitch about that in a minute. So we're now trying to escape the ship. Reinhardt points the ship towards the black hole and starts heading in. Out of nowhere, there's an asteroid shower. Oh no, the asteroids are getting pulled in too. Okay, then how come that big glowy orange one was rolling the wrong direction?
1: Mm-hmm.
0: Right? That's all I'm asking. Because they did a thing where they obviously had built a gigantic model of this and rolled a glowing orange orb straight down this corridor and did a little Indiana Jones would steal this bit later. You know, they got to get across the bridge before the giant glowing asteroid of doom, which is insanely spherical for an asteroid, comes
1: it
0: rolling
1: rolls
0: down.
1: Very well.
0: It rolled very well. But it was a neat fucking effect back in the late 70s. Better than...
1: I mean, it was cool now.
0: Yeah.
1: Like, it's just... those practical effects, they just hold up. Like, they just still look good.
0: They do. And in this, there was some green screening. You know, like, for some reason, the robot recreation room, where all the robots go in and have shooting contests for no fucking reason.
1: I was wondering about that. I was like, is this a training room for the robots that don't need to be trained?
0: Yeah. And while they're standing outside the door, the room behind them was green screened, showing a film of the room that had apparently been shot at some other time.
1: Oh, okay.
0: Yeah.
1: That's just interesting.
0: One of those little things that just popped out of me. I was like, that's weird. So they try to get to the ship. Ernest Borgnine pulls a fast one, steals the ship, gets shot out of space. So they're like, let's go to the probe. And so they're running all the way to the other end of the ship where the probe is supposedly able to combat the gravitational pull of the black hole and get them the fuck out of there. And they all pile in. And you know, Bob is dead. Slim Pickens' robot's dead. You know, so Vincent's there. Now it's three dudes and a lady off to colonize a planet. Poor lady. You know, and I really can't. It's the, hey, go do me a favor, talk to the doctor with your ESP. And it's like, that's not what ESP is.
1: Mm-hmm.
0: It doesn't work. You can't talk to a machine with ESP. Everybody knows that. And so they get into the probe. They're trying to escape. Meanwhile, a giant flat screen falls on top of Dr. Reinhardt and squishes him, and he's just all, help, help, and he's yelling at the robots.
1: Well, Maximilian!
0: Yeah. The thing about the robots is they weren't robots.
1: Mm-hmm.
0: They were mechanized. They were the mechanized after effect of fucking up the crew and turning them into almost robots.
1: Yeah, it was just everybody was essentially lobotomized.
0: Yeah. It was a very Star Trek-y effect. Star Trek, the original series effect, when Anthony Perkins pulls the face mask off that one robot.
1: It was really cool. I was, because I was watching this movie, and I enjoy sci-fi quite a bit, and so I was enjoying this. And then they pull that mask off, and I was excited to see a little bit of, like, horror elements just kind of sprinkled in there.
0: Here's the thing about why I love this movie. Half of the soundtrack.
1: That, the soundtrack is brilliant.
0: That opening score. You know, is scary fucking music. Even now, old, bitter, scarred, and angry me hears that music, and it gives me a sense of foreboding. You know this is not going to be a movie with a happy ending as soon as the score starts. The other incongruous thing, with at least the way that they present it now, is they have an overture like they used to have in the 50s, where it would open up. And it would play the orchestral summary of what you were about to hear, and then the movie would start. And this did the same thing. I sent you a warning just in case, saying, no, the movie's not fucked up. It's got an overture on a black screen.
1: And I appreciate that you did that, because I started watching the movie, because I couldn't, for whatever reason, I couldn't get Disney Plus to work on my TV in the living room. I think it's got something to do with my stupid Xfinity streaming box that I was given for free. But I had to, it was either watch it in the bedroom or watch it on my phone. And I knew if I went in the bedroom, I was going to fall asleep.
0: Yeah.
1: And so I watched it on my phone, and I'm glad you said that, because I thought it was broken for a second.
0: Yeah. Okay. So they get in the probe. They escape. And then they find out, nope, the probe has been programmed to go into the black hole. There's nothing we can do, like flip a switch or pull a memory bank.
1: I do think it's funny that they had not thought of this, because they were there when the probe came out of the black hole.
0: Right. And then we see Maximilian coming from the probe.
1: Yeah.
0: To attack them. Somebody should have checked a goddamn setting, is all I'm saying. Mm-hmm. So they kind of go up. The big ship goes through. Okay. And then they go through, and then we get weird camera tricks for a good 5 minutes. And this is where the movie cops out for me. You know, it was just an adorable little try at hard sci-fi up until this point, when Hans Reinhardt somehow ends up in the body of Maximilian in hell. Literal hell.
1: Yeah, I felt that the ending was very abstract for the rest of this movie. It tried to do like indie art house stuff that wouldn't be popular for another like 30 years.
0: Interstellar.
1: Yeah.
0: Where, oh, Dad's not across space. He's behind the books on this shelf. And then after the heaven and hell part that served no purpose whatsoever other than to be an unspoken allegory that nobody knew what it was. It's like, oh, too much science sends me to hell, or you know, unregulated science sends me to hell, or turning all my shipmates into robots.
1: That one sends you to hell.
0: Well, I'm pretty sure it does.
1: I think that's the one.
0: Yeah. You know, but is that what the movie's saying? I don't know. So,
1: and actually, the theme of the movie is, look how cool Reinhardt looks in this robot suit.
0: Well, that's the thing, is it's like you got Maximilian on top of a mountain, and it pulls back and it pulls back and it pulls back. And then there's a pathway with people walking on it wearing robes. Not explained. And then it pulls back and it pulls back and it pulls back. And then we see an angel flying down a hallway. And then we get all this heaven and hell stuff out of the way. And the ship survives. The probe ship survives. And they're headed off into the universe. This new universe that's not heaven or hell.
1: Yeah, they're just somewhere now. No food, no life support system to speak of.
0: Yep.
1: Floating in space.
0: Floating in brand new space. And then the movie ends. And we're done. end scene. It fell short of what could have been a really good movie in a lot of the same ways that Star Trek the Motion Picture also did, in that the story was pretty fucking silly.
1: Mm-hmm.
0: Overall, the acting was fine, you know, but have an ESP with a robot, that's not fine. We can just have comms, folks.
1: We can just talk to the robot.
0: Yeah.
1: Why does she only have ESP for the robot?
0: Also a very good question, since ESP, from my understanding, only works on organics.
1: Yeah, I thought it was supposed to be like a cognitive thing.
0: Extrasensory perception. Or talk to a robot.
1: Mm-hmm. Or speak to robot.
0: Yeah. One of those. You know, who knows? But yeah, it was a meaningful film for me because it was the second piece of sci-fi that I had really seen.
1: Mm-hmm.
0: Star Wars being the first one. And it wasn't fucking clowns in space. It wasn't happy-go, you know, wee. When people are in peril in this movie, especially as an 8-year-old, you're like, yeah, they're fucked.
1: Yeah, that's it.
0: Yeah. Nothing good can come of this. Look at how they designed the big ship.
1: Mm-hmm.
0: So, yeah, I just adore the score on this, except for the hero's journey part. You know, the fucking trumpets and shit. It's like, okay.
1: Oh, yeah.
0: Who cares? But those strings. When the front credits start rolling. I mean, it's just a beautiful piece of fucking music.
1: Mm-hmm.
0: It really is. Anyway, that's all I've got on this one. You had any fun takeaways on?
1: I mean, I enjoyed it. I really liked it. My friends had tried to get me to watch this movie once previously, and I fell asleep, so I'm glad it didn't happen this time.
0: Me too.
1: Because I ended up really enjoying it.
0: It's a nice little time capsule.
1: It really is. It's just this kind of like look into what sci-fi was before all the Hollywood rules. Kind of.
0: It's like The Expanse. You ever watch The Expanse?
1: No, I think we've talked about this.
0: Yeah, it's hard sci-fi and it's got rules. It's got physics.
1: Mm-hmm.
0: So you want to zip off to another planet, you're going to be months in transit.
1: Yeah.
0: Yeah. I like Expanse, not only because I enjoyed the books, but because it is almost completely in defiance of regular Hollywood space rules.
1: Mm-hmm.
0: You know, that's one of the reasons why I like it. Anyway, well, let's take a break. And when we get back on the other side, you're going to knock my socks off with one of my favorite indie comic book films. Yeah, I can put it that way.
1: Oh, yeah.
0: All right. We'll be right back.
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1: All right. So I believe for mine, we're going back to April of 2004. So not super long ago, 22 years ago.
0: Okay.
1: CBS News 60 Minutes 2 first broadcast of the shocking photographs depicting the abuse and torture of Iraqi prisoners and U.S. military aired on April 28th, 2004. I believe it was known as the Abu Ghraib special.
0: Yeah.
1: National Security Advisor Condoleezza Rice publicly testified before the 9/11 Commission on April 8th, stating there was no silver bullet that prevented the 2001 attacks.
0: There were several.
1: Yeah. We could have like not had like an empire of messing with everyone smaller than us for years.
0: Yep.
1: You know, overgrown Goliath holding auditions for the part of David.
0: Mm-hmm. Absolutely.
1: Google introduced Gmail to the public on April 1st, 2004, initially greeted with skepticism because of the April Fool's launch date, which was a very interesting day to put that out.
0: I got married the first time on April Fool's Day.
1: Oh, yeah.
0: And most of my family thought it was a fucking joke. It's a charged day.
1: It is a very charged day. There's a lot of implication that goes on. Leading the charts in April of 2004, topping the charts for all of April, was Yeah by Usher and Lil Jon and Ludacris, which, I mean, the classic club song.
0: Oh, yeah. I remember it well.
1: Topping the domestic box office, we had Kill Bill 2, Passion of the Christ, Scooby-Doo 2, Monsters Unleashed, which we will talk about the live-action Scooby-Doos at some point.
0: Oh, yeah, I'm sure. I have no doubt.
1: And topping the charts for April of 2004, releasing on April 2nd, was Hellboy. One of the best comic book movies ever made.
0: Fantastic movie.
1: It is just so just absolutely faithful to the original run, The Seeds of Destruction, to a point where you could tell that Del Toro was a massive fan
0: of this
1: before doing this. And then he went on to do The Golden Army, which was also amazing.
0: It really was. I enjoyed that one as well, even though it gets some shit.
1: Yeah, it gets some shit. I like the big Angel of Death costume. I think one of the things I love about these movies is most of the effects are practical. Like all the suits are practical. Anything you see like in the museum where Hellboy's fighting Samael, that suit is practical.
0: Mm-hmm.
1: The only parts that are CGI are when they have to make the Hellboy's hand move a little weird. Like there's one scene where he's holding something and the glove is CGI because I don't think it could actually bend that way.
0: Okay.
1: Or like when Hellboy falls out of a window, because I don't think they actually wanted to throw Ron Perlman out of a window for this.
0: He can be a handful.
1: Yeah. But yeah, I mean, it follows a follows Hellboy. He was brought to this world in World War II by Gregory Rasputin and his two disciples, Hapstein and Cronin. They both have very German names that I will not attempt to. Isa von Hapstein is easy, but Cronin's name I will not attempt.
0: That's fair.
1: But they're trying to build an interdimensional portal to free a interdimensional or demonic entity called Ogre Jihad to help them win the war. And then the Americans show up and ruin it. And they shut the portal too soon. And Hellboy is the only thing that came through. And so Hellboy gets adopted by Professor Trevor Broom, and he's raised as his son. And you get this whole very touching found family element to it where, you know, they say several times, like, us freaks got to stick together, which for a child growing up with not a ton of friends and not very outgoing and kind of quiet, this movie very much spoke to me.
0: Aww.
1: In a, like, you know, it's not all bad. It does get better. You just kind of have to find the right people.
0: That's fair.
1: And I think that this movie is a main reason as to why I've held on to that for, like, my entire life.
0: It gets better.
1: It does, yeah. It always does. But one of the... I guess we'll... keep going with the movie a little bit, because there's some other stuff I want to touch on a little bit later.
0: Okay.
1: But 60 years later, Hopstein and Cronin are resurrected by Rasputin, or they resurrect Rasputin. And then you get John Myers, who comes into the Bureau of Paranormal Research and Defense. And then you get to meet Abe, Abe Sapien, the blue guy.
0: Yeah. Doug Jones.
1: Oh, yeah. Yeah. Very the casting in this movie was amazing. I mean, Ron Perlman will always be my Hellboy. I saw the David Harbour one. I thought it was good.
0: Yeah, so did I.
1: I still haven't seen that other one that released in 2024 because I heard it was bad. But there was another one where they did the it was the Crooked Man story, which is one of the best Hellboy stories aside from the Wild Hunt, which is what they did for the David Harbour one.
0: Yeah.
1: But, I mean, you had Ron Perlman as Hellboy, Doug Jones as Abe Sapien, Selma Blair as Liz Sherman, John Hurt as Trevor Broom, Jeffrey Tambor was in it as Tom Manning, the no-nonsense higher-up at the Bureau.
0: Yeah.
1: But let's see. I mean, it's a classic, like, comic book story. I mean... Hellboy is brought to this earth to fulfill some massive destiny where he's supposed to bring about the end of the world and assume his title of Among Nurama. And he gets those big, cool horns and the crown of fire. And I don't think they gave him Excalibur in this because I didn't think they wanted to explain it.
0: Yeah.
1: But he does have Excalibur when he's Among Nurama in the comics. But he goes and confronts Samael, and he finds the nest, and then they figure out that every time they kill one of these demons, two are going to come back. And so they have to go into the nest, and they got to blow them all up at once.
0: Good plan.
1: Yeah.
0: And solid logic.
1: This, all throughout this, you're getting this other subplot of Liz Sherman wanting to not be a part of the Bureau because she can't control her pyrokinesis.
0: Mm-hmm.
1: Like, she just keeps accidentally killing people, and at the end, you
0: so
1: get to see...
0: let me out of the safety area to live as a mortal when I have no control over my fire powers.
1: Well, because Rasputin, like, came to her in that hospital and, like, basically made her burn it down. And that was the catalyst to get her back to the Bureau so she could be in the right place to steal her soul and...
0: Sure, sure.
1: Trying to convince Hellboy to open the gate.
0: Yes.
1: But yeah, I totally understand. Why is she in a cab riding around New York when, you know, two nights ago she did immolate an entire hospital?
0: Yep.
1: Like, I understand she is a person. She deserves to have her own freedom. She did not choose this. But also, maybe we should give it a week.
0: Yeah.
1: Just see if anything's going to pop up sooner.
0: Yeah. Little keeper for observation. No yeah. hospital yeah. pun intended.
1: 72-hour hold. Then you can go get your coffee.
0: Mm-hmm.
1: But they blow up the nest. Hellboy rejects his destiny. He breaks off his horns and he stabs Rasputin. And then he finds Liz and he goes to her ear and he whispers, you know, he say, hey, on the other side, whoever's got her, I'll cross over for her and then you'll be sorry. And then she comes back to life.
0: Mm-hmm.
1: And so it's just this, in a way, it is the cutest little monster movie ever.
0: I'll give you that. I'll agree with that.
1: Because it just, it has all just this like sweet found family stuff. And then all the stuff with Hellboy and Liz is really cute. And it's just, it's very fun. This is just another one of those, like, this movie makes me happy.
0: It's my favorite movie of Selma Blair's.
1: Okay.
0: I mean, there's other ones that she's done and, you know, that were fine and whatever. Most of her movies don't. You know, I am certainly not the target demographic
1: mm-hmm.
0: of them, but, you know, I liked her acting in this enough that I paid attention to other things that she did.
1: Okay, that's so, fair.
0: Yeah. Ron Perlman, perfect. Absolutely perfect.
1: Mm-hmm.
0: Yeah, no notes.
1: No, yeah, I mean, he is cemented as Hellboy in my mind, like, forever.
0: Yeah.
1: Like, when I read the comics now, I am reading it in Ron Perlman's voice.
0: Of course. Of course you are. Yeah, there's rumors going around the internet they're going to make another Hellboy and that he's up for it.
1: I hope so. I would really like to see them do, because, I mean, they've done Seeds of Destruction. They've done the Wild Hunt. Those are the two big Hellboy stories. Because the second volume, Strange Places, was just side stories of what he was doing outside the BPRD.
0: Mm-hmm.
1: So I'd like to see him do Hellboy in Hell and just end that kind of Hellboy trilogy with that.
0: That'd be great. And they need to hurry. He's really old now.
1: Yes. Yes, I've... And I think that's very funny that in the movie he's actually 60, but he looks 30, so they could get Ron Perlman to play him.
0: Yeah,
1: because he doesn't age like us.
0: Nope, demons rarely do.
1: No, and he also loves cats and Baby Ruth.
0: Yes, it's but, just I mean, it is a joyful film.
1: With, it is. It really is.
0: Great, great visuals, a good script, you know, really, really solid fucking acting from everybody involved. And I can't say Doug Jones's name enough as Abe Sapien. So good.
1: Oh, yes. He's a fantastic Abe.
0: Yeah. Yeah. Just, I mean, just a delightful picture from tip to tail.
1: Mm-hmm. No, yeah, it's great. It's another one of those movies. I will, when I'm having a hard time, Hellboy goes on. As I believe I've said before, my dog is blind, and so he likes noise.
0: Yeah.
1: When I leave the apartment, and so my PS4 has been conscripted into a permanent DVD player for a while.
0: Yeah. Very sweet.
1: Yeah, so he's been watching Hellboy or listening to Hellboy on repeat for a couple days. So
0: that's fantastic. That'll make him very happy.
1: Oh yeah. But yeah, and I don't know. I love that Mignola was attached as a writer to this.
0: Yeah, so do I. I thought that was I don't know how much he wrote, but you know, other than the source material.
1: Mm-hmm.
0: But
1: I imagine that Del Toro brought him on. I mean, it's clear that Del Toro's a fan.
0: Yeah, it's clear.
1: But yeah, I don't know. What was your... You liked this movie. I feel like we've put this on at this shop before. Probably a couple times.
0: Oh, certainly. Certainly. It's behind the paywall right now.
1: Mm-hmm.
0: But no, I enjoyed watching Ron Perlman in, you know, castigate me whichever way you will, internet, but the way that he played Hellboy so fucking tough but vulnerable as shit.
1: Yes.
0: You know, it's his take on the character was three-dimensional, which is fantastic because it's so easy to not do that when you're playing a superhero.
1: Mm-hmm.
0: You know?
1: Yeah, and I think that's one really good thing that got brought over from the comics, because especially in the later BPRD stuff, Hellboy is very kind with these other monsters, and he's very touching, and he understands because he's one of them.
0: Yeah.
1: Like, there's a great little, it's more of a comedy couple of issues, but he goes to Point Pleasant and he finds the Mothman. And the Mothman is just a moth that acts kind of like a little kid.
0: Aww.
1: And there's this scene where the townspeople are all gathered around him, and they're all yelling at the Mothman and calling him a monster, and Hellboy looks behind him, and I think the Mothman is like playing with like his proboscis in the air. And Hellboy goes, "That guy?" And then he takes him to a bar and orders himself a whiskey neat and a Shirley Temple with extra grenadine for Mothman.
0: Oh, that's sweet. That is sweet. Now, it's an exciting movie. It's fun. It's fast paced. It doesn't slow down. It doesn't fuck around. It starts out solid, gives you a really good backstory without fucking around with it too much.
1: Mm-hmm.
0: You know, and then boom, you're off. Whee, monsters.
1: Yeah, and I feel like the only times this movie slows down a little bit, it's to give necessary character development.
0: Yes.
1: To Hellboy, or to Abe, or to Broom, or to Liz.
0: Yes. Yeah, it was great. It was great. I mean, and I can never say enough about John Hurt.
1: Oh, absolutely.
0: Yeah, my favorite doctor.
1: He was amazing as Trevor Broom. He was very... very believable as just this older veteran who's on his way out and getting ready to pass the torch.
0: Yeah. Yeah. It was good. It was a good pick this week, buddy.
1: Thank you.
0: Yeah.
1: Yeah. I don't really have a ton to say about it. I mean, what can you really say about Hellboy?
0: It's good.
1: It's good. Go watch it. If you haven't seen it, what are you doing?
0: Yeah. Yeah. And if we spoiled it for you, it's your own fault. It's 30 years old.
1: Yeah. It's 22 years old.
0: Yeah.
1: You've had time.
0: Anyway, what we're going to do now is take this conversation over to Patreon, patreon.com/defenmedia, D-E-F-E-N media. 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
1: Yeah.
0: It's inappropriate, but in a sporting kind of way. Yeah, I've lost the plot. 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Anyway, I will say thank you, Braxton.
1: Yeah, thank you.
0: You bet, buddy.
1: Always fun to be here.
0: I'll say thank you for listening, folks. Keep the comments coming. Rate and review. You might end up on a t-shirt.
1: That would be really cool.
0: Yeah. I made it. 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
7: Do you regret any of the targets you chose? Who needs to attack Mother Teresa?
8: It wasn't her fault that people were in poverty.
7: No, not in the first place. But as it happens, I could go on a length about this, but summarise it in one statement, which I think is pretty hard to refute. The best known cure for poverty we've come up with is something called the empowerment of women. If you give women control over their cycle of reproduction, you don't keep them chained to an animal cycle of annual pregnancy and so forth, and you give them if you can add to that by throwing in a handful of seeds or some credit, you've done very well. Nowhere where that's tried does it not work. Mother Teresa spent her entire life campaigning against that. She thought that contraception and abortion were morally equivalent and that abortion was murder. Now, that's not what Calcutta needs, and I think her teachings and preachings were actually counter to the cause that she's supposed to represent. So I thought it was very important to point that out.
9: Pick a window.
0: The Left Show is not intended for youngsters. It's not intended for the sensitive. It's certainly not intended for right-wingers. Use your own discretion. Awful swearing.
10: You know who the best-looking person sitting up there was? Who was it with the cowboy hat?
11: No, J.M. Bell.
10: J.M. Bell. Mm-hmm. I don't know who that is.
11: He hosts a podcast.
10: Well, he was good-looking.
12: You pompous, stuck-up, snot-nosed, giant, twerp, scumbag, fuck-faced, dickhead, asshole!
13: Gentlemen, this is Democracy Manifest. For what reason? What is the charge? Eating a meal? A succulent Chinese meal?
0: You are listening to the world's greatest political podcast, The Left Show. Joining me this week, Tiffany Steckbell.
14: Smash the patriarchy.
0: JC Carter.
15: Welcome to the resistance.
0: Both of you. Good ones. Hey. Hi.
14: Hi.
0: How we doing, everybody?
14: So good.
0: I am in a conundrum with myself. I have a gift certificate burning a hole in my pocket to the Cinemark down here in Spanish Fork, Utah, where we are. And there's two new movies coming that I want to see. And one of them is the End of Oak Street, which is Anne Hathaway and Ewan McGregor. And their entire neighborhood gets sucked back to the dinosaur age. Mm-hmm. It looks like a really cool dinosaur fueled horror movie. And I've said this on, I think, every other show, but I started watching the trailer for it and I'm like, oh, Anne Hathaway in peril, here we go. And then I see Ewan McGregor and I was like, interest peaked. And then I see a dinosaur and I'm like, okay, I don't know. It was muted. I still haven't heard it. And I'm like, I want to see this. And then there's the Dog Stars with Josh Brolin coming out next week that looks interesting. You know, post-apocalyptic stuff. Sort of like The Walking Dead without the zombies sort of thing. And
15: all good times.
0: But right now, Spider-Man Brand New Day is still in theaters, and I want to see it again. And I don't know what to do. Because we've got Avengers Endgame coming up in a few weeks. Doesn't the retconned Endgame start in September?
15: I think so.
0: Let me see.
15: I wasn't even aware it was happening until just recently, so I don't even know what the fuck it's about, apart from the Duffer brothers are retconning it?
0: Russo.
15: Well, the Russo brothers are retconning it. I don't know what that's going to mean.
0: Avengers Endgame will return to theaters worldwide September 25th, 2026, under the title Avengers Endgame Encore. It's got new footage. You can see it in IMAX as well. And it serves as a narrative and promotional lead up to Avengers Doomsday, which opens in December. I want to see it. I want to see it again. Especially with the retcons. So maybe I will. Maybe I'll just save the gift certificate for that.
14: I just have a problem with the theater. I miss Regal. I loved Regal.
0: Yeah. Yeah, the theater down here is weird.
14: Yeah, it is. It's different.
15: I stopped liking Regal recently. So
14: I'm really? Kinda,
15: yeah. They were... It wasn't pleasant to go to a movie. there recently. And I like, the only reason I go to this one is because I get the recliners.
0: Yeah. Everything and, else, everything else at Regal was sticky.
15: Yeah. Yeah.
0: It was always sticky.
15: I get the recliners with the little tray that I can now get pretty much in front of me. and
0: you skinny bitch.
15: Yeah, I know. But the otherwise, it was like, it was just a bad experience going to see The Mandalorian there. And I've seen the last two movies at the Cinemark, and, or not the Cinemark, the Megaplex, and they've been fine. And yeah, for a while there, I was like, no, I'm sick of the fucking Megaplex. But now I'm like, and then on top of it, they went and did their thing where they said, no, we're Pepsi only. Oof. And I'm like, I will loathe you forever for that. So,
0: that. So I don't
15: go to the Megaplex and get Coke. So that's it.
0: Yeah, I don't mind Pepsi. I don't. I'm not. And I don't mean this in any way. I'm not precious about my cola brands, as it were, just because it's like, it's shit I don't care for. I'd much rather have a cold glass of water, but I'm not paying $10 for it. So, of course, I'll have a soda. That's how I am at the theater. So, you know, Coke Zero, Pepsi Zero, who gives a shit? I don't.
14: I do.
0: But it's sticky.
14: My mom took us out to lunch, and I asked for a Sprite, and she said, well, we have Starry. And I said, oh, never mind. I'll take, and I was thinking for a second, and she said, can you really tell the difference? Like, snotty.
0: Yes, she did.
14: Like, yes, I really can, and I don't like Starry.
15: When I say, yeah, can I get a Coke Zero? They'll say, we only have Pepsi. Is Pepsi okay? I said, no, I know what disappointment tastes like. I don't need to drink it again. some families are Mormon. Some families are Methodist. Some families are, you know, Presbyterian. We were a Coke family. We were true believers in Coca-Cola. And when Coca-Cola became New Coke in the 80s and tasted more like Pepsi, my family felt it was the greatest threat to modern society ever.
0: I remember that was as big as the Satanic Panic.
15: And the whole reason why they changed the formula is because Coke decided we're going to jump on the train of doing the high fructose corn syrup and change the flavor, made it sweeter, made it more like Pepsi. And
0: they kept losing the Pepsi challenge.
15: Yeah, and at the time I didn't mind it, but now that I look back on it, I'm like, nope. The original formula was better. And so they sat and tweaked the formula until they finally got what they called Coca-Cola Classic. I don't like, if it's truly classic, you'd put cocaine in it again.
0: Coca-Cola Classic, the red, white, and you. Yep. I remember that. I remember that quite a bit. So, hey, just checking in, seeing how everybody's doing. You both look fantastic.
15: Oh, well, thank you.
0: We got a lot of news ahead of us today. The first of being, when you think about the billionaire perverts and creepos and pedophiles, you know, and all of that, and you think about perverts and you think about creepos and all of that, Hugh Hefner is a name that usually pops to the top of that list, you know? Yes. And so I was startled to find that Hugh Hefner himself warned the FBI about Epstein after one of his playmates had a breakdown and confessed to him that she had been raped by Epstein. And the FBI just absolutely ignored Hugh Hefner.
15: Yeah.
0: I would say that when the most famous dirty old man pops up and says, hey, this guy's dangerous, you go, coming from you, that means something.
14: Well, yeah. were they ignoring Hugh Hefner, or were they ignoring the crime?
0: Yes.
15: Yes.
0: Yes.
15: Hugh Hefner reporting it, they're like, of all the people to be offended by something. And then the fact that it was the crime, they just were going to ignore it as well, so.
0: Yeah, it's absolutely fucked up. But
14: that took 15 years.
0: Mm-hmm. Yeah, according to court records, former Playboy playmate Audra Christiansen told Hefner in 2005 that she'd been sexually abused and trafficked by Epstein, leading to a legal complaint in a Florida court, which was ignored until now, 21 years later. She also reportedly asked Hefner to contact the FBI on her behalf, believing his prominence would make authorities more likely to listen.
15: The Y'all documents, read my magazine.
0: For the articles.
15: Exactly.
0: Yeah, the documents allege Hefner subsequently contacted the FBI several times with information about Christy Hansen's claims, yet according to the legal complaint, the agency did not follow up with her until October of 2020. 15 years after the initial report.
15: Yep.
0: 15 fucking years.
14: Disgusting.
0: You know, why do they choose the bear? Well, because the bear's paying attention right now.
15: It's true.
0: It is, I mean, it is just, it's the fact that, and I can't believe that the media doesn't pound on this more. The only people that got their names blacked out, redacted in the files, were the people sending the emails about committing the crimes.
15: Yeah.
0: They let the victims out to dry. They threw them under the bus, you know, yep. And Epstein's name was still there. And then the people that committed the egregious crimes all got redacted. And the fact that that's not the biggest part of this story right now, as far as the cover-up part of it goes, blows my fucking mind. It just blows my fucking mind.
14: And yet, sadly, it really tracks.
15: Yep, 100%. The wealthy will get away with it every single time.
14: Yeah.
0: Yep. It's very frustrating. Very frustrating. Moving on. So I remember the first summer that I heard the phrase El Nino. And the thing that I remember about El Nino is that it rained like a son of a bitch for about 2 months here in Salt Lake City. I had a south facing apartment in a horseshoe shaped thing. And I faced south and my apartment was like 115 degrees from March until October. Mm-hmm. And because the windows were the old flippy outs, you know?
14: Oh, yeah.
0: And so I couldn't put a window unit in. They had giant swamp coolers in the hall, so we have to leave our doors open to cool our apartments off. And it started raining in early May, and it didn't stop until late June.
15: Yep.
0: And I was as happy as I had ever been in that apartment. And then, you know, July showed up, and it got all hot as balls again. But, mm-hmm. you know, to me, El Nino meant rain. But as I'm looking at this new historic-sized El Nino, it looks like we're going to be in for drier, warmer weather where we are. And then the southern part of the United States from, you know, San Diego-ish over to Florida and what have you are going to be wetter and colder. Right? There's going to be a little phase in the middle of cooler air between the north part of the United States and the south part of the United States. But not as much wet. And then in showing Utah right up at the top, it shows us as warmer and drier, and that's it.
15: Yep.
0: The rest of the state's naked. It says we don't know. So probably southern Utah will get more rain. Northern Utah will get less snow.
15: More flash floods, that sort of thing.
14: Less snow.
0: Yeah. Yeah, more droughts. Right where we need water to be.
15: Yep.
0: You know, is where it's going to be warmer and drier.
15: I have some statistics on that I'll be sharing in the next segment.
0: Okay. Yeah. According to the article, there is a greater than 90% chance of a very strong El Nino. Very strong being the highest chance to date. Exposes our confidence in the growth and development of a potentially historic El Nino event. NOAA noted that with an event of this magnitude, while the chances of experiencing impacts consistent with El Nino are greater, they're not guaranteed. Because I heard talk of an El Nino last year, and apparently it didn't materialize. But on this one, the current phrasing you know, of mild El Nino to very strong El Nino. They want to call it a super El Nino, and meteorologists are like, there's no such fucking thing. Mm-hmm. You know, just because it's going to be bigger than our biggest doesn't mean that we get to just add new shit.
14: A super duper.
0: Yep. Yeah, I don't know. I imagine
15: extinction level El Nino is what we're going to be seeing soon.
0: Yeah, but there's a lot of Midwest areas that are going to be a little happier with warmer than average temperatures. You know,
15: all of them.
0: But I mean, I don't know, man. I have wintered in Minnesota, and you know,
15: but there's issues. We'll talk about that.
0: Okay, we'll move on. Mm-hmm. Lauren Boebert's son charged with child sexual exploitation. The representative Handjobs kid has been charged. Tyler Boebert was arrested last week on charges of sexual exploitation of a child and multiple other charges. Tyler Boebert, a Newcastle, Colorado resident, was arrested following an investigation involving the Sheriff's Department and the 9th Judicial District's Attorney's Office. The arrest of the Colorado Republican son comes as the midterms are just months away. Representative Handjob first joined Congress in 2021 and represents Colorado's 4th Congressional District, an area covering the eastern part of the state. Yada, yada, yada. She votes heavily for Trump. That makes no mistake. She says, I love my son. We take these allegations very seriously and pray for everyone affected during this challenging time. It's not a challenging time. And the person that was affected was a child.
15: Yep.
14: And that's bullshit.
0: Yep.
15: Mm-hmm.
0: Yeah.
15: Lock him up, throw away the key. And mom can, you know, step down from Congress so she can visit him every day because she loves her son.
0: Yeah.
15: Although I doubt she'll visit him at all.
0: Yeah. If she's not in a, you know, a revival for, I don't know, the Rocky Horror Picture Show. What was the, where was she?
15: It was Shrek. Shrek the Musical.
0: Oh, Shrek the Musical.
14: Oh, awful.
15: Yeah. One, basically a theater full of kids, and she's given a handy.
0: I can't imagine getting a hand job with a bad Scottish accent flying at me from off stage.
15: Yeah, I know.
0: You know? Get out of my swamp!
15: Day in my house.
0: Nut.
15: Get off.
0: And one of my favorite things that she did when she got busted with that was she says, well, that's the last time I date a Democrat. And it's like, it was your hand in his pants. All he did was go, oh, a handy.
15: Mm-hmm.
0: Have you ever said no to a handy?
15: Never.
0: Never. Even when they hurt and are uncomfortable, it's someone paying a particular flavor of attention to me.
15: Mm-hmm.
0: Yeah.
14: That's not true.
0: It's not because I'm a Democrat.
14: Trips, you always say no.
0: Not when I'm driving. That's dangerous.
14: I'm just saying.
0: Let it go. Let it go.
15: Sometimes it's the best time to get a handy. Keep you alert.
14: Keeps you awake.
0: No, when the moment of truth comes, you end up slamming both feet down. You're going to hit the brake and the gas at the same time. You're going to cause all sorts of troubles.
15: Put it in cruise control. Move your feet.
14: Where there's a will, there's a way.
0: Oh,
14: that's
0: my
14: all I'm
0: hell!
14: Saying.
0: The both.
15: That's
0: of you.
15: Right.
0: The both of you. Up until 5 seconds ago, I was the Hugh Hefner of this show. Now, no longer.
15: No longer. Nope.
0: Mike Lindell.
15: Yay! I only pull these stories so I can hear you do his voice.
0: Yep. My pillow founder, Mike Lindell, a Trump ally known for his election denialism, refused to concede in a Minnesota gubernatorial. Oh, fuck, I went Chicago. God damn it.
15: Yeah.
14: I think that's the voice.
0: It is a little bit.
14: It gives me the heebie-jeebies.
0: It very well should be.
15: Yep.
0: But, he's saying that the election was rigged, at which point you want to point out to him, hey, asshole, It was a Republican primary.
15: Yeah.
0: So who rigged the election? You guys? Because that sounds about your speed.
15: And he lost by double digits.
0: I know. A cascading loss.
15: A cascading loss. He lost by, his percentages were in the double digits. He's like, it was stolen. I'm like, no, it wasn't. Fuck it. I love it.
0: I just like,

0: was rigged except for their part. You know, and they lose and all of it is rigged. It's so selective.
1: Well, there's no accountability. There never has been.
0: No. Mm-hmm. All right, gang. Let's take a little break. When we get back on the other side, look, here's the thing.
2: What are we doing today?
0: That is an important question.
2: So this is the part where we ask for money?
0: This is the part where we ask for money.
2: I hate this part.
0: I hate it too. You know, if we had billionaire funding, we wouldn't have to do this.
2: But independent media matters, and it only works if people fund it. Where's George Soros when you need him?
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2: All the cool kids are doing it.
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4: Hey kids, comics!
0: So Tiffany asked an important question just a few minutes ago, and that is, what is Look, Here's the Thing? And the simple answer is deep dives. No matter how cool the sounder was, and nobody commented on it, and it really, really made me sad. It was the theme to Sequest. Get it?
3: That is hilarious.
0: Yeah. But
3: if
0: there
3: I
0: are...
3: listened to the episode after recording it, I might have commented, but I don't listen to the episodes anymore.
0: Yeah, you being remote has really, really dampened the feedback you used to give.
3: Mm-hmm.
0: But the I started noticing, because, you know, I said the words deep dives a couple of times and my phone was right here. And so it started putting up other people's deep dives. And I realized how many other podcasts, shows, whatever, have a deep dive segment. So I'm like, well, fuck it. I'm going to change it. What should I change it to? And Look, Here's the Thing is... as you mentioned earlier, shared vocabulary that you and I have brought forth from our youths.
3: Yep.
0: And we've been teased about it. We've teased others about it. And so that's where we're at. Now, we're gonna jump into that right now. Starting with JC, it's time for Look. Here's the Thing. Somewhere between the panic, the hot takes, and a Russian bot with three followers, there are the facts. Reality is sitting quietly in the corner, waiting for someone, anyone, to ask a follow-up question. That's what we're here for. It's time for Look, Here's the Thing.
3: Okay, here's the thing. In Central Europe, record-breaking heat and dry conditions along the Danube has caused farmers to lose up to 50 to 70% of their harvests. In the Netherlands and Bosnia, severe droughts are shriveling staple crops like potatoes and corn. In the UK, Britain is on track to have the worst cereal harvest since 1984, which will severely impact wheat, oats, and barley. There goes your beer. In South and Southeast Asia, extreme heat and disrupted monsoon rains have delayed rice planting. In Pakistan and Bangladesh, yield loss estimates of rice and corn grains has surged due to compounding high temperatures. In the United States, extreme heat during the critical July pollination phase slash corn yield estimates Prolonged lack of rainfall has heavily stressed crop

0: to Minnesota, Nebraska, and the Dakotas and western Iowa. Spring wheat and barley in Montana has been scorched by extreme heat, and in Kansas, farmers are abandoning fields rather than harvest them due to extreme drought. Climate-driven heat and drought are already causing $20 billion in losses for maize, wheat, and soybeans. The United Nations is warning that compounding climate shocks and El Nino weather patterns threaten millions with acute food insecurity. That's millions more than are currently threatened with food insecurity.
1: Yeah.
0: What this all means is extreme food shortages, which will affect the poorest worldwide, all due to something we could have worked against for the past 25 years rather than putting up with the Republican denials just so their wealthy backers could continue to see their investments in fossil fuels go up each year. Your grocery bill is going up again, and you can blame the GOP for it. That's all there is to it. They've chased profits and riches you'll never get to see, all while telling you that the climate change is a hoax and that everything will be just fine. It won't be fine. It will be extinction for the human race. Where the fuck are we going to get food from? You know? Grains, cereals, those things. It's not just us that's eating them and using them. The animals we eat rely on us to feed them those things. And if we don't have those to feed them, that means they die off, which means our food shortage gets even more extreme. I know anecdotally from talking to friends of mine who are deep sea divers that the fish are all migrating northward because the middle of the ocean is too hot for them to swim in anymore, to live in anymore. And so that's going to cause all kinds of food shortages along the coastlines in the Mediterranean, in Africa, the African continent, South American continent, all of that. So we're looking at a worldwide food shortage very quickly. And thanks to some numbnuts and his constant need to throw tariffs on everything, how are we going to get any of that food if we can't grow it ourselves? And that's the thing.
1: I mean, it's fair questions. AI doesn't need food, apparently. And when we're all dead from starvation, they'll have enough water, maybe.
0: Yep.
1: But
0: maybe.
1: It's,
0: we're getting drought. We have a lot of droughts. That's another problem. When we have droughts, we lose crops.
1: Famous Nazi Henry Ford had a couple of things that he said that were pretty smart. And one of them, and I'm summing up here, you know, was if you pay the worker enough to buy your product, then your business is successful.
0: Yep.
1: And that's how capitalism is supposed to work. It's competitive. Mm-hmm. And what we've got now is sort of a hostage situation on capitalism in which we're stuck with what little we have and can't get more.
0: Yep.
1: And it's just getting worse and worse. So, yeah, we're fucked.
2: And they're pushing for us to have more kids.
0: Yeah. Kids that we won't be able to feed at all because we're not going to be able to feed ourselves. Millions more than are currently suffering food insecurity are going to suffer food insecurity. When it hits the billion mark, that's it.
1: Yep. We're done.
0: Yep.
1: All right. That was a good one. Nice and scary. We're doing scary stuff today. All right, Tiffany. Stuff. Are you ready?
2: Yes.
1: All right.
2: So here's the thing. I didn't prepare as much as I should have. I didn't ask the right questions. So this is a quick deep dive. What is it?
1: Look, here's the thing.
2: Okay. Imagine the year is 1932. A brutal, ruthless army of 20,000 hostile invaders is marching across Western Australia. They are destroying infrastructure. They are devouring supplies. The local government panics and deploys the actual, literal military armed with heavy machine guns. Now, who is this terrifying enemy, you ask? Was it a foreign superpower? A rogue militia? No. It was a massive flock of emus. Yes, an aggressive prehistoric turkey that survived on protein shakes and bad attitudes. Welcome to the Great Emu War, the only time in human history that a modern military declared war on wildlife. Okay, so to understand how this madness happened, we have to look at the Great Depression. The Australian government gave land to World War I veterans to farm and wheat until 20,000 emus showed up. The emus migrate after breeding season, and they realize the farmers' newly watered wheat fields were basically an all-you-can-eat buffet. Mm-hmm.
0: That's That's right.
2: So they didn't just eat the crops. They trampled the fences, leaving giant holes for rabbits to come. It was a total chaos. Now, because these farmers were World War I veterans, they didn't call animal control. They went straight to the Minister of Defense and asked for machine guns. Men are so smart. And the minister, who I can only assume was a man, said, yeah, go ahead, go get him. Enter Major J.P.W. Meredith. He rolls up into the outback with two soldiers, two Lewis machine guns, and 10,000 rounds of ammunition. They thought they'd be home by dinner. Boy, were they wrong. It turns out emus are accidental military geniuses. Every time the soldiers set up a machine gun, the emus would split into tiny groups and sprint in opposite directions at 40 miles per hour. So they keep opening fire. They kill about 12 birds with their machine guns before the machine guns jam. It's just disaster. The outback was so bumpy that the gunner couldn't hit a single thing, and the emus actually outran the truck. So after a few weeks, the army had fired thousands of rounds of ammo and killed almost no emus. So Major Meredith was so humbled that he famously said, if we had a military division with the bullet-carrying capacity of these birds, it could face any army in the world. They can face machine guns and tanks. So facing massive public embarrassment, the military packed up their guns, surrendered the territory, and retreated. The emus won. The government eventually just paid locals a bounty to do the job, which worked way better. But history will never forget the time humanity brought automatic weapons to a bird fight.
1: I love it.
2: Great story, right?
1: Yeah. Yeah, other than the fact that it was men who thought they could kill emus with machine guns, which I have to be honest, I would have thought I could have done too.
2: It sounds like a man.
1: I have a machine gun. I can kill a bird.
0: I figure, well, you know, that's just, you know, it's like the way we took out the buffalo in this country, you know. They just would shoot them from a train. It worked like a machine gun. So here we sit down the machine gun, we're going to go for it, and then, oh, crikey, those birds are moving. why are they leaving?
1: Prehistoric.
0: Why do they run so fast?
1: Prehistoric turkey?
0: Yep.
1: You called it? On protein and what, creatine?
2: protein shakes. And
1: steroids? All right. Let me start here. This last week, I did a look, here's the thing, on these two cis male failed professional basketball players saying that they were going to claim themselves as women and stand for the WNBA draft. I was, of course, upset about this because that's not the fucking point, you assholes. I posted it, as I normally do, expecting my tens of reactions, from friends of the show. And instead, this one kind of took off a little bit, especially on Facebook. I got some threads likes. I got some Instagram likes. I got some TikTok likes. But on Facebook in particular, I came across what I'm going to call some low effort abuse. See, I'm not a fan of the hard R, right? I'm not. I know a lot of different people with Down syndrome. I've loved many of them throughout my life and don't consider it an insult. You know, it's just a charged word that small intellects use to mock those that they disagree with. Fine. Call me the R word. I'll be fine. I really will. Now, anybody, you know, with the condition that sees it is going to have their feelings hurt because it's not a fucking insult. It's just people and they're just different than you, which really does tie back to the transgender debate that some of these assholes are trying to have. But transgender people experience dramatically higher rates of violent victimization. A 2025 analysis of U.S. National Crime Victimization Study data found that transgender people experience 93.7 violent actions per 1,000 people compared to 21.1 per 1,000 among non-LGBT people. It's four times the rate. The risk of violence isn't merely theoretical. A 2026 Williams Institute review found that 48% of transgender people surveyed reported having been physically attacked or sexually assaulted at some point in their lives. Globally, transgender women are disproportionately the victims of deadly violence. Trans murder monitoring recalled 281 murders of transgender and gender diverse people worldwide between October 2024 and September of 2025. About 90% of the victims were transgender women or trans feminine people. The global numbers almost certainly undercount the problem. Trans murder monitoring relies on reported and documented cases. Right. And the TGEU notes that many murders can't be identified or verified because of inadequate data collection, misgendering and lack of reporting. The organization says trans women and femmes are consistently among the groups disproportionately affected. Transgender women of color face an especially severe risk. 2026 Williams Institute review found that of the 305 documented transgender homicides in the United States, 92 were confirmed or suspected hate crimes. Among the homicide victims, 70.5% were black and 16.1% were Hispanic or Latino. There's workplace discrimination. It's widespread. Okay? The discrimination happening recently, not just historically, 47% of transgender employees reported experiencing workplace discrimination or harassment within the previous year. Sexual harassment is a significant part of the problem. 42% of transgender employees reported experiencing sexual harassment at work at some point in their working lives. About 34% reported physical harassment. 65% reported verbal harassment related to their sexual orientation or gender identity. Economic insecurity is a huge problem. You know, the Williams Institute found that 60% of transgender workers earned less than $50,000 annually, while nearly half of transgender adults in earlier research were living below 200% of the federal poverty level, and 19% were unstably housed. Many transgender people alter their behavior simply to avoid harassment. 71% of transgender workers reported engaging in covering behaviors at work, such as changing their appearance, their voice, their mannerisms, their bathroom use, to reduce the risk of discrimination, harassment, and violence. And there is also a substantial psychological and social cost to living under that kind of a threat. A 2026 systematic review and meta-analysis of 94 different studies involved more than 65,000 transgender and gender-diverse adults worldwide, and it found that approximately 64% had experienced physical or sexual violence during their lifetimes. Lifetime physical violence was reported by about 36%, and lifetime sexual violence by 33%. The danger isn't simply somebody might disagree with them. The measurable danger includes physical assault, sexual violence, homicide, workplace discrimination, economic instability, housing insecurity, and hate crimes. And all you can do is say that they're doing it so they can play fucking basketball? That they're putting their lives and their careers and their well-being in danger to play fucking basketball? When there's zero fucking trans women playing basketball? In the WNBA, I'm sure they play. You know, the risks aren't even evenly distributed. Transgender women, particularly black and other women of color, sex workers, migrants, and people experiencing homelessness are disproportionately represented among victims of the most severe forms of violence. So you want to jump online and tell me that I'm wrong and tell me I don't understand the trans issue and that I don't understand and that I'm a hard R because you are a crybaby bitch about people that have nothing to fucking do with you? want nothing to do with you, want to be ignored by you. I don't understand. I'm the special needs kid. Fuck off. That's all I got.
2: Yours is heavy.
0: Had to wear helmets to ride the bus in the morning. No citizen in this country should have to go through that. I don't give a shit what their situation is, what their orientation is. I don't give a shit. No citizen should be forced to suffer that. I don't care what your religion is. Your freedom of religion isn't to enforce your religious morals on everybody else. And this, you know, if you're transgender, that's your business. It's none of my fucking business. You know?
1: Yeah.
0: You say, I'm now this person, or you ask me to call you by a certain name. I'm going to do it.
2: Here's the thing. Yeah. Is Sophie Cunningham, she plays for the Fever. She came out and said, she made a comment about this, about trans athletes and, what was I saying? Sorry.
1: Sophie Cunningham.
2: Yeah. And she wants to keep girls and women safe. But why don't you look at the coaches? Why don't you look at the men in their lives? Because they're the ones that are hurting. They're the ones that are hurting children and women.
0: Yep.
2: Like the coach for the gymnastics. I can't even remember his name.
1: I think years that was the doctor, the gymnastics doctor.
2: Yeah.
1: And it was decades.
0: Decades of abuse.
1: Many complaints ignored.
2: And then she went to
0: those complaints didn't even come from Hugh Hefner.
2: And then she went to the fight and carried her little sign around.
0: Yep.
1: Smash the patriarchy. All right, we're going to take a break. When we get back on the other side, more news. Hey, folks, Jeff here. So, you want to start a podcast? Maybe you already did and it's just not going the way you thought it would. Well, here's the truth. It's not about the mic, it's not about the software, and it's definitely not just about posting episodes. 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
4: For some reason, you are still listening to The Left Show. All right, then. Here's some more of that, I suppose.
1: I don't know. I just got roasted in the middle. And so I'm a little stunned right now. My head's a spinning because the person that I love
2: stunned.
1: And trust the most just threw me to the mat for no reason other than to get a laugh. From people that already think she's funny.
2: I love it. It brings me so much joy.
1: I know. You really like busting my balls.
2: I do.
1: You do.
0: It was was a great body slam. I was very
2: so oh no, easy it was sometimes.
1: It was well performed. That's what it was. But the fact that I was friendly in my youth.
2: Oh, that's what we're calling it.
1: I just make a friend. That's all I would do. I would just go out and make friends.
2: Jesus.
1: With my dick. And
0: it made friends very well.
1: It's not my fault. I didn't know. You know, and Kyla has pointed it out many times. She's like, Dad, you were really a good-looking guy when you were in your 20s. Which makes the guy she's been telling that since he was in his 30s feel a little sorry for himself.
0: Feel even worse.
1: But there was a picture an ex of mine sent on of me and her dad. We'd gone on a 2-week motorcycle adventure together. And see, I'm so good at making friends, I make friends with parents. And I'm looking at it and I was like, oh, I was a little soft on the eyes. And maybe that's why I was popular, you know, and it probably would have been worse had I been aware of it. But I really wasn't.
0: Far worse if you'd been aware of it.
1: Yeah, I had no fucking idea. I had no idea. And I worked on being funny. And, you know, but
0: well, that was it. You had no idea you were. So you did all the things that most men do to, you know, pick up ladies. And you were very good at that. And so you were a double threat.
1: Oops.
0: You were good looking and could talk a good game. And it was like, dude.
1: Oh, and I could play guitar.
0: I'd look at all of our other friends. I'm like, we don't stand a chance. He's in the room.
1: I know. We have one friend that always thought he stood a chance, especially with girls I was interested in.
0: Yes.
1: So that's it. All right. We're going to move on to some news, but first, I just want to do this one from Simply Honest 1234, fake name. Just another show, one star. Nothing special here. Jeff wants to be funny, but can't really put it together. Mediocre political analysis at best, missing the mark set by so many other progressive shows. Keep working on your craft. Maybe it'll come together. That's going to be our newest t-shirt on the Defenestrate Media store.
0: I was
1: going to
0: say, I did not write that review. I wish I
2: know. I was going to say, oops, it was late at night. Sorry.
0: Yeah.
1: Yeah, I love it. I love it. I read it. Usually this kind of thing would like hurt my feelings a little bit. But the truth is that we've got 4.7 stars on iTunes.
0: Yep.
1: And they're all 5 stars except for this one douche canoe who doesn't think I'm funny. And you know what? That's fine. I am an acquired taste. You know?
0: I like to keep working on your craft. I'm like, well, it's been 16 years.
1: Yeah, if I don't have it yet, I'm not going to get it.
0: Yeah, it's never coming now.
1: Yeah. But I am. I'm turning that into a t-shirt this week. You can find all of our fun merch, the stuff that hasn't been discontinued, over at theleftshow.com. Just scroll down there on the right side, and there's a little button. It says Garb Your Temple, I believe. It has a picture of a t-shirt on it. We've got some fun stuff over there. So, you know, you can be out loud and funny. I'm making this a t-shirt just because, hey, Simply Honest 1234, and your anonymous login, kiss my ass. Good job, buddy. You made me laugh. That's very good. Can't really put it together. You're right. Let's move on.
0: You're absolutely right.
1: I want to talk about, we are a sex positive show. We are, sex workers are workers and deserve to be able to unionize and operate legally. You have critics of sex workers that are like, why would you sell your body for money? And it's like, what the fuck do you think you're doing sitting at a desk all day with your body in a chair that's causing you health problems while you sit 8, 10, 12 hours a day, 5, 6, 7 days a week? You know, are you doing manual labor? You are selling your body for low wages in most cases.
0: Yeah.
1: And And what am I sad about these days? I'm sad I'm not pretty enough for an OnlyFans. Because this has been a movement that has put the power into the hands of women to fund a lavish lifestyle in a lot of cases on the dime of the men who objectify them and belittle them, but can't stop jerking off to them.
2: Exactly.
1: Now, this is I'm talking about Kit Barris. And the reason why Kit stands out to me is her former, you know, she's a former Mormon. She was raised as a Mormon.
0: Yeah.
1: She has very short hair. She is very, very pretty in every sense. And then she's a little non-traditionally shaped for what you would think about as far as sex workers go. I think she's attractive from tip to tail, you know. Yes. make no mistake. But what she talked to the Daily Star of all fucking places and let them know that she used to have long hair, but her parents made her go to church in order to stay living at the house.
0: Yeah. Which, if you wanna live under our roof, you go to church.
1: Yeah. And you go to the young person's the singles ward. And what a singles ward is where single Mormons that are either about to go on or just coming back from their missions or waiting for or sending off their missionaries, the young single Mormons go to their own congregation so that they can fall in love, get married, and continue the Mormon tradition of repopulating the earth all by their lonesomes. You know? And what she did was she shaved her head. She cut her hair all the way down, which pissed off her dad, who said, "You're not a boy. You know, quit acting like a boy." And she is not a boy. She's not pretending to be a boy. She just has short hair. My dad lost it, lost his shit, took my car keys, and he's like, "You're not a boy. Stop acting like one." But the haircut did exactly what she wanted it to do, and dude stopped hitting on her at church
0: in sacrament meeting.
1: Yep,
0: that was my favorite thing. Yeah, she goes sit on the back pew, and every week new guy would come over, shoot his shot, and walk away, and she was not interested in any of them. Finally she shaved her head and I stopped sitting next to her. I'm like, if we were of the same age group, because she's much younger than me, I went to a singles ward because I was hung up on this one girl, and that was where she went to church. She didn't want to be with me because I wasn't active in the church. I'm like, well, I'll show you. I'll go to your singles ward. I had long hair. I dressed, you know, alternatively, and I still went to the fucking singles ward every week. And even furthered my belief that it's all bullshit, that you guys are just making all this shit up. So I was happy that I actually got a good education there. It told me, I shouldn't be here. I've got no business doing any of this shit. If people want to do it, it's up to them, but I'm not going to be involved.
1: Yep.
0: I would have sat next to Kit and said, "You're cool. You got great hair. I want to sit next to you. Is that cool?"
1: Yeah. I don't think that I would have hit on her at church.
0: Mm-hmm.
1: Were we of a relative age? You know, but yeah, I'm one of those weirdos where the short hair would not have been oh no.
0: Mm-hmm.
1: You know, but she says many young Mormon women that she knew were intelligent, academically successful, but she felt that there was an expectation to soften those achievements. Kit says there was also a clear sense of urgency surrounding marriage. Quote, "So girls will be 18 dating guys who are 21 who just got back from their mission. And then the guys will be really keen to get married. As soon as you get married, you're pretty much trying for kids." Look, and you know what? I'll throw my dad under the bus on this one, too. Mormon dudes who lose their wives remarry really fast.
0: Yep.
1: You know, my dad loved my stepmom more than just about any other two people I've ever met love each other. You know, just a level of heartfelt dedication to one another that frankly, and I know this all of a sudden sounds like the relationship show, but is how I'm trying to have this marriage now, is to be dedicated, right? And you remember when we were talking about losing the plot halfway through, babe?
2: Yeah.
0: Here we are again.
1: Yeah, here we are again.
0: No, I mean, it's my brother did the same thing. He'd been married to his wife for decades upon decades, and when she passed, he remaried within a year. He was remarried
1: because it's
0: didn't stand being alone.
1: It's either somebody needs to take care of me, or somebody needs to take care of me.
2: That's what it is.
1: Yeah.
2: Absolutely.
1: Yeah, and it is, and so it's they're floating the technicality of law. So
2: it's crazy how easily it happens, though, like when you're raised in this church, in this cult. It like, I mean, I got married at 17. It's crazy.
1: It's not.
0: Oh, it is.
2: It was like not a big deal.
1: If you would care to look up Kit Barris on the internet in a safe for work way. Go to Facebook and type in Kit the Beefcake, and you can find her undressed content. How's that?
0: She's got a great Instagram account.
1: Oh yeah,
0: she does videos for. So she's all over social media. I was reading about her journey as a OnlyFans model. And I'm like, oh, is this where they got the whole story for the Apple series that was just on? What was it called?
1: Margo's Got Money Troubles?
0: Margo's Got Money Troubles, that's it.
2: Oh, yeah.
0: I don't remember her name. That was, I mean, that it felt a lot like that. But in this case, she was a math major, and that was how she was paying for college. And she actually got her math degree. She got outed in college by a physics major outed me, but all the math majors told him to shut up. And I didn't even know I'd been outed for months because the math majors kept it away from the other math majors. Because they're like, this has got nothing to do with you. She's still cool. She's still, you know, really, you know, and they loved studying with her because she was like, had a 3.8 GPA. They're like, no, we want to study with you. And anytime they had to team up for, you know, a project, they're like, we're teaming up with Kit. I want to team up with Kit. Yeah, they pretty much fight over it. And it wasn't just because she was hot or that she was on, on OnlyFans. It was that she was smarter than any of them. So, yeah, the math majors were like, you just stay away. So she didn't even hear that she'd been outed for months. I thought that was funny.
1: No, I think that's great. I mean, really what it comes down to is, okay, so to personalize it, I also have a 3.8 GPA right now, but I have math this semester, and my GPA is about to take a kick in the shorts.
0: Mine nosedove as soon as I took one of those, as soon as I took my math course.
1: Yep. Yeah. But she, she is wicked smart, and the truth is that the money she's making with OnlyFans just proves not only how smart she is, but how smart she is at math. Because she just has to sit there and count her fucking money while you, chuckle-headed, incel, dipshit, comics gate, neck beard, mouth breathing, knuckle dragon, shit for brains, are all like, oh, well, I'd never date an OnlyFans model. Yeah, we know. Never. Yeah, we know, buddy. You never will.
0: It's not that you would never do that. It's you would never be able to.
1: Yeah. Yep. She's in another league entirely. Okay.
0: Yep.
1: Scott Besant. This guy. He's like a caricature. Put him on TV and it's like, is this an SNL skit? Because this guy's like, fucking hilarious without fucking dummy.
0: Is there a comedian playing this guy that I'm not aware of? Who is this guy?
1: Yeah, it's like Andy Kaufman level, we're being pranked.
0: Yeah, totally.
1: Yeah. He says that it's Biden's fault for Trump's massive economic failures.
0: Okay.
1: Yep. It's Biden's fault for the war.
0: Biden's fault. Because we're having massive economic failure.
1: Yep. Okay. The wife of a sailor said the Navy failed to inform her of her husband's suicide attempt for days. There's been multiple reports of detailed of dire conditions aboard the USS Abraham Lincoln, which has been deployed since November of last year. They haven't touched port since November of last year. You usually go a month and then you get some relief, no matter how small, but they're out of food. Yep. The ships are fucked up and dirty because they can't be cleaned the way they can be in port. Mm-hmm. And you've got guys trying to kill themselves because they can't fucking take the shit anymore. And all of our new electromagnet slingshots that we send our warplanes up with that work really well, Trump just ordered that they all change back to steam catapults. Steam catapults that use the water that they would normally drink. And Hegseth, instead of going into the theater and flying to one of these ships and taking a look around for himself, like a leader would do, is instead taking a shit on the sailors who are going through all of the, it's inhumane. Mm-hmm. You know, it's no wonder they're fucking cracking. I've seen the pictures of the food.
0: Yeah. Isn't that the one with the two spoonfuls of beans or something and a couple of tortillas, and that was their lunch for the day?
1: Yeah. Yeah. The RNC, the chair of the RNC, just was like, Max Miller, we talked about him last week. No big deal. Yeah. Of course we're going to fund him.
0: Mm-hmm.
1: Yep. He whitewashed.
0: Funding this abuser. Yeah.
1: Yeah. He whitewashed the abuse accusations around Miller with a vague platitude about divorce being hard. You know, and then AOC, and this is our last news story. We'll finish up with this one, and it's a quick one. She has not ruled out running for president or for the Senate. I hope she runs for the Senate first.
0: Yeah, me too.
1: You know, I like her as a lawmaker. I would hate for her to plateau in elected office this young. You know, I really would. If she ended up president, you don't really run for anything anymore. And I think she's too fucking important.
2: Definitely.
1: Honestly. Yeah. I hope she runs against
0: Schumer. I'd also like to see our president go back to being an administrator and letting Congress do the work. You know? I'd like to see that. That's how it's supposed to be. That's how it's written in the Constitution. But, yeah.
1: I need two terms of a guy that's angry and wanting to clean shit up. Then we can go back to an administrator.
0: Then we can go back to that. That works.
1: Yep. Yeah. But yeah, I would take it. I want an orator. Mm-hmm. You know, I want a guy. There was a thing, and I am in danger of making the show run long, but there was a thing that I saw on the internet, and it was talking about the danger of especially conservatives that want to, They get intimidated by guys that are smarter than them, and so they want the president to be as dumb as they are.
0: Yeah.
1: You know, the oh, I just want a guy I can go and get a beer with. I don't. It's the fucking country. I want a guy 10 times smarter than me. Oh, it was Aaron Sorkin.
0: Yeah, I was going to say, it was the guy who wrote The West Wing who wrote that article, yeah.
1: Yeah.
2: I don't want a guy smarter than me. I want a woman.
0: Mm-hmm.
1: Okay, I wasn't.
0: I'll take a lady smarter than me.
1: Yeah, I'll take anybody smarter than me.
0: Anybody smarter than me should be running the country. That's,
1: yeah.
0: That's it. Yeah.
1: Yeah. And you know what? A little bit younger, too.
0: Mm-hmm.
2: Yeah.
1: I need somebody running the country that knows how fucking Snapchat works. Because mm-hmm. I don't. But yeah, if AOC, if Alexandria Ocasio-Cortez wants to run for president, I will support her 100%. If she wants to run for Senate, I support her 100%. She wants to drop out of politics. I am against that 100%. Yeah. You know? And on the other hand,
0: her to stay.
1: Yeah. She and her fiance broke up, I believe.
0: Oh.
1: That sucks, and I'm sorry.
2: Mm-hmm. Sucks for him.
1: Does suck for him.
0: Yes, it does.
1: Yeah. Wonder what her thoughts on polyamory are. Anyway, that's it for the show this week, guys. We're going to take the show over to Patreon right now, where you can join us for special content at patreon.com/dfenmedia, where every week that we record, we drop that content there for our Patreon fans and family. 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We're going to go do that now. In the meantime, I want to say thanks for listening. Please, by all means, rate and review. Be as funny as you can. More than one star would be appreciated. But in the meantime, get out there. Have a little fun with the rates and the reviews, will you? Let's hear some wacky shit.
0: Give us 5 stars and say that you don't know what the fuck we're talking about.
1: Make yourself the next T-shirt.
2: Yes.
1: All right. Yes. 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This is what patriots eat for breakfast. See you next week. Say goodbye, everybody.
0: Bye, everybody.
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5: You're listening to the American Democracy Minute, keeping your government by and for the people. A Missouri district court will hear a case September 8th challenging the state's invalidation of a citizen ballot initiative rolling back a racially gerrymandered Kansas City congressional district. And the U.S. Justice Department lost 2 more cases demanding state voter data in Nevada and Michigan. We reported August 6th on Missouri Secretary of State Denny Hoskins' invalidation of a citizen ballot initiative with over 300,000 qualifying signatures. Hoskins slow-walked a decision for months, then just before the statutory deadline, claimed the Missouri Constitution doesn't allow ballot initiatives to change voting districts. People Not Politicians Missouri immediately challenged the decision. The Missouri Independent reports that a Cole County Circuit Court judge will hear the case September 8th to allow time for the appeals process. Should the courts approve the measure, it would be added to the November ballots, along with another measure derailed by Hoskins. The U.S. Department of Justice lost another case trying to obtain unredacted voter and personal data, this time from the state of Nevada, making DOJ 0-22 in these cases. 9 cases remain nationwide. It also was denied a request to rehear its Michigan loss before the full Sixth Circuit Court of Appeals. We've linked to the local reporting and the Nevada and Michigan decisions at AmericanDemocracyMinute.org. I'm Brian Beal.
6: Here's some blockbuster economic news from Team Trump. The income gap between the rich and the rest of us is over. How do we know this? Because Scott Bessent says so. Who's he? Well, he's the Secretary of Treasury, Trump's top economic official. A son of inherited wealth, he's a Yale graduate, a Wall Street whiz, a billion-dollar hedge fund speculator, and, well, Scott says he knows financial stuff. So he officially proclaimed this month that the K-shaped economy is a thing of the past. He's referring to the letter K, which economists use as a graphic indicator to show that the wealth of moneyed elites is zooming up while the well-being of the middle class and the poor plummets. I got sick of hearing about this K-shaped economy, snarled this potentate of high finance. So he did what Trump would do. He simply decreed that the rich-poor economic divide is, quote, over. As evidence, he pointed to Trump's elimination of the federal tax on workers' tips. Could someone please buy a clue for our eminent Treasury Secretary? No doubt some waiters and bartenders will get a few nickels and dimes from this token tax policy, but it doesn't even register on the scale of economic fairness. Plus, a partisan Wall Street millionaire like Scott has zero credibility with working-class families. They'll know when inequality is over because their income will finally begin to cover the ever-rising outgo caused by corporate greed and plutocratic government. This is Jim Hightower saying, instead of listening to Scott Bessent, let's listen to the last great Republican president that America has had, Abraham Lincoln. He said, "You can't fool all the people all the time." But Trump and his clique of clueless henchmen like Scott Bessent keep trying to prove Abraham Lincoln wrong. Howdy-ho, folks, and thanks for tuning in to my Hightower Radio Commentaries. And guess what? There's even more Hightower waiting for you online. 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
1: Twelve Trump-endorsed candidates have lost Republican primaries in 2026, including three just on Tuesday night. And what is happening is that Donald Trump's endorsement has become flaccid. It used to be rock hard, striking fear into Republican politicians everywhere. If Trump endorsed a different Republican in a primary, you were toast. And Trump's endorsement has become this limp, unreliable, increasingly incapable of helping thing. And Trump's endorsement can't help you get over the finish line anymore. In Florida, we saw Trump-backed Congressman Corey Mills lose his primary to former TV anchor Ryan Elijah. Mills got about 34% of the vote. Elijah won badly with 47%. Trump then gave Mills his coveted, or Trump had given Mills, rather, his coveted complete and total endorsement. But the moment Mills lost, Trump changed his tune. Check this out. Before the election, Trump went on Truth Social and he said, Congressman Corey Mills is an America First patriot, tremendous champion for the great people of Florida's 7th Congressional District. He talks about all of his various credentials and he says, Corey Mills has my complete and total endorsement. He will not let you down. But then, after the loss, Trump posts, I told Congressman Corey Mills of Florida, a friend of mine, to get out of the race, but he wouldn't listen. He thought he could win. So who can blame him? We now have a great candidate, Ryan Elijah, blah, blah, blah, but I told him to get out. The moment he loses, Trump goes, I actually said he shouldn't even be running. Very convenient. Before, it's complete and total endorsement. After, it's I privately told him to get out. And then, demonstrating remarkable recovery time, Trump immediately endorses Ryan Elijah, who had just defeated his previous candidate. Ryan stands for everything MAGA, blah, blah, blah. He now has Donald Trump's complete and total endorsement. So I guess Trump's endorsement now means I completely and totally endorse whoever won 5 minutes ago. Now, Mills was a very damaged candidate. He faced a House Ethics Committee investigation surrounded by allegations of domestic assault, financial misconduct, all sorts of wrongdoing, all of which he denies, of course. But that is sort of part of the story. Trump couldn't get it done for an incumbent Republican congressman in Florida, Trump's own home state, I guess. Although, you know, we kind of go back. What does it really mean that Trump lives in Florida? To the extent that it's Trump's home state, he still wasn't able to help. Trump-backed Catalina Loeff, who also lost in Florida, and Trump's candidate for governor in Wyoming, Megan Degenfelder, also lost, joining Pamela Yvette in South Carolina and Randy Feenstra in Iowa and Burt Jones in Georgia and Andy Ogles in Tennessee and Sid Miller in Texas and a whole bunch of other people. Now, Trump's people will say most of the people Trump endorses still do win. And he's got a 96% success rate. But as I've explained to you before, most of Trump's wins are pumped up almost like they were on Viagra by Donald Trump endorsing safe incumbents, candidates with no serious opposition, obvious favorites who would win with or without Donald Trump's support. But when you look at Trump's endorsements where there's pressure, where there's a challenge, where there's a real contest, the results really aren't so good. And every single time Trump fails, he pretends, I was never really into them. They were flawed. I suggested they get out. Now, this is happening while Trump is still the dominant figure in the Republican Party. His endorsement does matter. I'm not pretending that it doesn't. And Trump has helped carry some candidates over the finish line, including, for example, defeating John Cornyn, Ken Paxton in a primary, defeating the incumbent John Cornyn. Although you could argue by the time Trump endorsed, it was kind of clear that Paxton was probably going to win. So the point is that this aura of invincibility, that if Trump endorses you, you win. And if Trump endorses your opponent, you lose. That's fading. And this is highly relevant looking at 2028, because Trump's power has really always depended on Republican politicians believing he could end my career if he's against me. and he can send my career into the stratosphere like a rocket if he supports me. As Republicans start to realize in a lot of these races, Trump's endorsement can't really reliably lift a candidate, the relationship to Trump is going to change very quickly. Now, he's still in control of the Republican Party as of right now. But after 11, 12 rejected endorsements, this whole complete and total endorsement thing is looking like it's not complete and it's certainly not total. It lacks the vigor and the girth and the potency that it once had. And when Trump really needs it to perform, it's coming up short. Is that enough double entendres for one segment? Let's hope that it is. But the reality here is that this is going to be a different environment in 2028. And it's going to be a different environment with regard to those in the House and those in the Senate, who I believe are going to see that the door is opened to actually not denouncing, but certainly drawing a distinction from Trump, separating from Trump. You are going to be seeing many more Republicans say, I was against the Iran war. I was against the tariffs, because they are going to perceive correctly, assuming things keep going in this direction, that Donald Trump's endorsement isn't the most important thing. And Donald Trump endorsing your opponent isn't the threat. It doesn't pose the risk that it once did. And that then is going to get us to the presidential election. Donald Trump believes he will and wants to be the kingmaker in the 2028 Republican primary. He's playing these games. Marco's really good, but JD's really good. They're all good. Who's it going to be? He wants to turn it into a reality show where he is ultimately the decider. That could be snatched from him completely, where he ends up in a situation where nobody really cares who Trump endorses, or this would be a disaster for Trump, that Trump's endorsement is actually a problem. Remember, some in the audience are old enough to remember 2008, where John McCain was the Republican nominee. And you would think that George W. Bush would have been out there front and center campaigning for John McCain. But everybody knew that Bush was deeply unpopular. And so George W. Bush mostly stayed off the campaign trail. McCain still lost to Barack Obama, didn't change that. But it was a calculation born out of the realization that this guy may actually be a drag to us on the campaign trail. We could be rapidly heading towards a scenario where if Donald Trump is alive at the time that the 2028 campaign is up and running, he may be kept far from the campaign trail because he will do a lot of damage and not really do any good. That is the underlying story of these 12 failed endorsements. And this is only one of the disasters that Donald Trump is dealing with today. Donald Trump knows that his Iran war is failing. He knows he's losing. He is straight up losing the war. And so he's now threatening to wage economic war just against random countries all over the world. It's not only Iran. Any country, any business, any bank, any airport that does something Trump decides constitutes a lifeline to Iran, and he will go after you. Here is what Donald Trump posted to Truth Social.
2: Truth Central.
1: Quote, no one has given the Islamic Republic of Iran a greater opportunity to make a deal than me. Tragically for them, they have failed to take it. Therefore, today I am announcing the most crushing economic operation ever taken against any country. This will be economic warfare and isolation on an unprecedented scale. Their navy is

transfers, exchange houses, ship registries, front companies. It all needs to stop now, says Trump. You know who you are. This will be an economic D-Day, and we need all of our allies to stand with the United States of America to isolate and defeat the Iran threat. These maniacs are on the ropes, and these historic measures will cripple them and their ability to project terror worldwide. Iran will never have a nuclear weapon. He calls it economic D-Day because every Trump announcement now has to be the trailer for a very stupid action movie. Like never seen before, an economic D-Day. Now, when Trump says Iran's Navy is gone and the Air Force is gone and its military factories are rubble and the country is hanging by a thread, we've been hearing variations of that for 6 months. Iran is finished. The war is over. It's going to be two more weeks. The Strait of Hormuz is under our control. There's a deal here. It's imminent. And if any of that crap were true, Trump would not be announcing an unprecedented new phase of economic warfare. If you've defeated Iran completely, you wouldn't need to be escalating and threatening just about every other country in the world. You're only doing that because your strategy hasn't worked. And the extent of the threat going beyond Iran is remarkable. Which countries is he thinking of? What consequences is he thinking of? What qualifies as a lifeline? And by the way, notice that Russia has been helping Iran this entire time. Trump is silent on that, but he's being very friendly with North Korea, who is aligned with Russia. Now, Trump lists some of these ideas as to what it might count to help Iran, oil smuggling or exchange houses, cash transfers, all of this stuff. Some of those are legitimate targets. Like they would be, they're certainly more legitimate than some of the civilian infrastructure that Trump has been targeting in Iran. Iran uses these opaque financial networks to get around sanctions, and disrupting that is not inherently deranged. The derangement is threatening entire countries with unspecified punishment. You're not really defining the rules. You're not really explaining the retaliation. Now, Iran's largest trading partner is China. India has a pretty significant interest in the region. The United Arab Emirates has been sort of a commercial and financial conduit for Iran. And what Trump is demanding is that sovereign governments completely reorganize their trade and their financial systems around this war or prepare to be punished by the United States. Now, what happens if China refuses? Does Trump put in place more tariffs? Does he sanction Chinese banks or try to put restrictions on Chinese companies? What happens when China retaliates against American businesses and American farmers or access to materials that American companies need? This becomes a mess very quickly. Or imagine that it's oil related. Imagine that as punishment to companies, Trump reduces the oil supply from the market and prices go up again and Americans pay even more for gasoline and electricity and everything. What happens to Trump and his political alliance when allies decide, hey, the U.S. is kind of abusing its control over the financial system. Let's start trading in a different reserve currency, not the dollar. And so the point is that, as always, Donald Trump is either unwilling or unable or indifferent to considering that something like what he's proposing has these second order effects, third order effects, fourth order effects. His framework is threaten everybody with capital letters and assume that they're going to surrender, but that's not likely the way that it's going to go. Let's reset one other aspect of this. The Trump administration chose this war, said it would last 2 to 3 weeks, and we are in week 26. Iran has not surrendered. The nuclear issue is unresolved. The Strait of Hormuz is disrupted. American consumers are paying more for a whole bunch of stuff. We've gotten beyond that 60-day negotiation window, and we're about to start seeing mail-in ballots go out to people for the midterms that are now just a couple of months away. Trump, desperate for something that will help him politically, is expanding military warfare against Iran into economic warfare against much of the world and bragging about it by saying it's economic D-Day. This is a desperate individual. This is a guy who knows he's losing, who knows that when his party loses control of at least the House, he's going to be mired in horrible investigations for him. They're going to be great investigations for those of us who care about accountability, but investigations that will be terrible for Trump and the people around him. And he is trying to figure out, what can I do to change the direction of this? It's Natalie Harp, who's there

0: sort of pushing the gas pedal on any of these ideas, and it ends up with Trump putting out a Truth Social post threatening the vast majority of the developed and the developing world. Is this going to keep Republicans in power in November? 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We may have just witnessed the most single, honest moment explaining MAGA politics that I have ever seen, and it was delivered on Sean Hannity's program. And the person who delivered this moment of honesty and clarity, I don't think even realized what she was admitting. Now, let me build up to it and explain what's going on. Yesterday, I played the clip of Trump-endorsed Senator Darlene Graham. Remember, this is Lindsey Graham's surviving sister. Lindsey Graham's sister, Darlene Graham, who is now saying, hey, not just a few months of me being senator, elect me to a 6-year term. She participated in a debate and she was asked, are Taiwan and the South China Sea national security threats to the United States? And she said, we looked at this yesterday, I have no idea.
1: Senator, are Taiwan and the South China Sea national security issues for the United States? If so, why?
2: I'm sorry, could you repeat the question?
1: Are Taiwan and the South China Sea national security issues for the United States? And if so, why or how?
2: I'm just going to be honest here. I'm not on national security. I'm not that informed on national security. So
0: yeah, we know.
2: But I do support the military. My brother was in the air.
0: There you go. I support the military, but I don't know what you're saying. So as we talked about yesterday, sitting U.S. senator running for a full 6-year term. Nobody expects every senator to arrive in Washington knowing every detail of every foreign policy dispute. But Taiwan and the South China Sea are not these obscure topics. Taiwan is at the middle of possibly the most dangerous confrontation between the U.S. and China. It's a critical region to global shipping. Semiconductor supply chain runs through Taiwan. If there were to be a Chinese invasion or blockade of Taiwan, all of a sudden, that could be massive economic damage to the United States. We could all of a sudden be dragged into a military conflict between nuclear powers. So you don't need to be Secretary of State to understand that, yes, it's a national security issue. And saying I support the military is not an answer. It's like, hey, do you understand heart surgery? And you go, I support doctors. I really do. So after that humiliating performance, Darlene Graham goes on Sean Hannity's Fox News show to try to clean it up. And I have to tell you, a piece of her explanation is way more revealing than the original answer. Take a listen to this.
2: I think you're 100% right, Sean. And, I tripped up on one question last night regarding Taiwan. But, you know, I've said many times, I'm not a politician, certainly not a career politician. I don't speak politician. You know, I was just honest. And I think that's kind of a foreign concept. But I talked to several people today. I traveled around the state and they said, you know, we appreciated the fact that you're honest. And
0: by the way, even this characterization is untrue because there's viral video of people at a town hall saying to her, do you realize how insanely bad that looked? And do you realize that you need to know that stuff? So anyway, her characterization that everybody thinks what happened is fine is not true. But that's not the issue. Listen to what she says here about the priorities of South Carolinians.
2: I did say several times that, you know, China is our enemy, our military and economic threat to the United States. Of course, Taiwan is our friend. But I think people...
0: They're our friend.
2: In South Carolina are more worried about making ends meet. They're concerned about boys and girls sports. One lady talked to me extensively about that today. They're concerned about the Second Amendment.
0: Yeah, I've got to give it to Darlene Graham. That is an astonishingly honest summary of MAGA brain rot. She's essentially saying, yes, I knew nothing about one of the most consequential geopolitical flashpoints in the world. But Republican voters were talking to me about trans athletes, boys and girls sports. Now, she still has not explained why Taiwan matters. She just said, Taiwan is our friend and China is our enemy. And then she goes into these culture war talking points that she's memorized, boys and girls sports. Someone talked to me about that today, not my humiliating F up in this debate. And this is extraordinarily illuminating. This is how the modern Republican Party works. Understanding policy is optional. Experts, we should be very suspicious of. Complicated questions are dismissed because I'm not a politician and I don't talk like a politician. And then they redirect everything into whatever tiny emotionally charged cultural controversy is going to keep them fired up. Now, transgender sports rules can be debated. States and athletic organizations have been dealing with this for a very long time. I don't think we need the federal government involved in it whatsoever. But presenting the idea that the true concerns of South Carolinians are boys and girls sports rather than a conflict that could arise between the U.S. and China over Taiwan, which could totally derail the American economy. That is utterly, utterly deranged. And her defense is the voters here don't care about whether their senator understands national security as long as she knows which people we are supposed to be afraid of. And it is boys and girls sports. And I hate to admit it, but she may be right. Now, as an important note, she may be right that the voters in South Carolina who would vote for her do care more about that because they've been told you should care more about that. As a very interesting side note, South Carolina already bans trans girls and women from competing in girls and women's sports in elementary through public college. So by their definition, this is not really a problem in South Carolina, but she would still rather panic voters about something that's already banned by law than learn the basics of national security. Now, Hannity trying to do more cleanup duty. He goes, why is everyone making a big deal out of this anyway? Nobody knows where Taiwan is on a map.
3: Wow. Even worse than Hillary, though, Radical Squad leader AOC simply could not answer basic questions about global affairs. This is about so this issue of Taiwan came up last night. And I know people have made a big deal about it. And I'm like, I wonder how many people around the country, if I gave them a map, could pick out Taiwan. I don't think many. And not just in, I mean, the whole country, never mind South Carolina. Wow.
0: Other people wouldn't know where it is on a map. So it's completely fine that you had no idea. Now, I do think, listen, I don't know how many people could find Taiwan on a map. It's actually kind of easy to find. You just look at a map of Asia, you see China, and off the southeast coast, there's an island, and that's Taiwan. Do people really not know that? I mean, I'm certain it sounds like Darlene Graham is saying the people she's meeting in South Carolina don't know it, but I think a lot of people do know it. But just a panic to run interference and an honest moment where she goes, listen, I'm talking to people more about boys and girls sports, which is not even a real issue, than I am about conflict with Taiwan, and they seem to care more about it. Well, the reason they seem to care more about it is the Republican Party has spent 8 years fear-mongering about exactly that issue. A Trump press gaggle had to be cut short because he was clearly too disoriented to continue. Donald Trump ranting like a lunatic outside of the White House, staggering through a disastrous event. Trump asked directly, are you exchanging written letters with Kim Jong-un? Because the day before, Donald Trump had said, yes, I heard back from Kim Jong-un, but I can't go into detail. And now Trump goes, well, I can't really tell you that. A disoriented Trump flapping in the wind.
4: Are you exchanging written letters with Kim Jong-un?
5: I can't tell you that.
4: And are you hoping
5: but I get along with him, Rick. And you know what? The fact that I get along with him, that's a good thing, not a bad thing. He has 57 very powerful nuclear weapons. Should have never allowed it to happen. They should have never allowed it. If I were president, I wouldn't have allowed it. But he's got them. I get along with them very well. I can't let Iran have a nuclear weapon.
0: You know what's absolutely fascinating about this? Trump is sending a signal all over the world. We will go to war to try to prevent you from having a nuclear weapon. But once you get one, you do have leverage. And then I'm going to treat you really well. Now, of course, the deeper reality is that this is not so much about nuclear weapons. It's about Trump being impressed by dictators. He says it's incredible how this young guy, Kim Jong-un, is managing this entire country and he's doing it strongly. And he's basically saying he's an authoritarian dictator. Trump is primarily impressed by authoritarianism. And there's another story here, which is that Trump seems to be favoring North Korea just like Putin would want him to. That's another story. But it's an incredible revelation, which is, listen, I have to get along with him. I have to be nice to him. I have to defer to him because they've got nukes, which is not news. We know that countries that have given up nuclear programs have ultimately suffered geopolitically. We've talked about that in the context of Gaddafi. We've talked about it in other ways. But it's fascinating that Trump is admitting it. I'm going to treat you much nicer if you do figure out a way to get a nuclear weapon. Wow. Well, that is a remarkable revelation. Donald Trump, in another extremely relatable moment as people are struggling to afford groceries, shows off his new granite driveway at the White House. Your electrical bills are up. Your water bills are up. They want to put data centers without giving you a say in your community. And Trump's like, look at my granite driveway.
5: We got rid of the asphalt here, and this is granite. And if you notice, it's radial. Radial meaning it's cut about 2 degrees.
0: We did a very special cut on my granite.
5: Every stone is 2 degrees rounded. So that instead of putting straight pieces down, we have the stone is absolutely perfectly rounded. If you look at it, it's sort of amazing because you can barely see it. But it's—
0: How are you guys feeling about that? Are you proud of your country because they've done 2 degree rounding to Trump's new granite driveway at the White House? Meanwhile, groceries, you spend $120 and you leave and you go, what did I get? What did I buy? So relatable. He's really in it to just help the little guy, isn't he? Trump asked, are you going to restart negotiations with Iran? And he goes, maybe, but things are going so well. I don't know that I need to start negotiating with them.
5: Maybe at some point, but right now, I think the situation is so good. But maybe at some point. Look, it's very simple. They have to get rid of completely. They have to get rid of no nuclear weapons. Iran cannot have a nuclear weapon. You know what?
0: You know, I'm getting the sense that as Donald Trump has realized, if I leave Iran, it's very clear that I've lost. There was this idea floated a couple of weeks ago that Trump is just going to go, we won and we're leaving. But it seems Trump has been convinced no one's going to believe that he really won. So instead, he's taking this other approach, which is let's just kind of let it go on. Let's turn it into the exact type of endless intervention that I said I would never do. And that's better as long as it's calm, right? As long as it just kind of continues, it becomes background noise. And maybe it hurts Republicans less in November. I don't know. I think it's the wrong calculation. Trump with a little grift. There's always some grift. It's go buy Dell computers or Micron is a great computer. This time it's Scott's Miracle-Gro. They contributed to my campaign and they're a great company. And of course, the stock price of Scott's Miracle-Gro spiking after Trump said the following.
5: Sunken areas in here, and it was pretty bad. It was in bad shape. But this grass was the highest quality. It was given free of charge by Scott's Miracle-Gro. Scott's. And Scott's is a great company. They actually contributed to my campaign. I must be honest.
0: Of course.
5: That one out. And they said to me, sir, we'd like to replace the grass at the White House with the highest quality grass and do a real job. So, Scott's, I want to thank Scott's Miracle-Gro. It's
0: always a little grift. What has Trump invested in lately, or who has donated to Trump lately? Well, they're good. They're going to get a mention, that's for sure. And then finally, Trump telling the big lie, saying we are in complete and total control of the Strait of Hormuz. This is not true, as many of you know.
5: The Strait, last night we had a lot of boats come through. We have possession, complete control of the Strait.
0: Big nasty boats went right through.
5: Outside of nuisance value, and there is nuisance value when they shoot a drone every once in a while, and not everybody's going to go through, but they come through.
0: We are not in total control of the Strait of Hormuz. You might as well say, hey, the Easter Bunny is real. Anybody who's paying any attention knows that we are not in control of the Strait of Hormuz. And if we were, we might actually have a little bit of leverage to try to get some kind of deal done with Iran. We have no leverage. Trump has no leverage. And Iran has made it clear they'll just kind of wait us out and keep pushing and making things difficult for us there. Sending oil markets regularly for a tailspin. And this is where we find ourselves today. So cutting this short, Donald Trump getting outside and kind of leading the press around the White House on this weird, almost like a house tour, a new version of MTV Cribs in 2026 at the White House. But no matter how much gold leaf he super glues to the wall, you can't put lipstick on a pig. It's still a pig, to quote the great philosopher Sarah Palin. And Americans see that this is all going terribly wrong. If you like this show, I would love for you to get my Substack writing. Each day, I'll send you a rundown of what's on the show, what's happening, what matters, why. It's free. No spam. Substack is also the only place where we own our data. So if we get censored on social media or on any platform, Substack's going to be the only way I can tell you what is going on. 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A droopy, asymmetrical Trump showed up 34 minutes late to a crypto event, looking seriously unwell and visibly deteriorated, falling asleep multiple times during the event. But we got to get a book about Joe Biden's health, right? We got to make sure that everybody knows it's Sleepy Joe and Trump with the 34 minutes late, barely moving, out of breath, and sort of shuffles sideways into the room. Look at this. The door swings open, and in comes Trump. Okay, so more than half an hour late, and then the event finally starts. But it was a very concerning and disturbing image, because Donald Trump's face was drooping asymmetrically again, his right hand totally discolored, and just falling asleep standing up while people are talking.
6: It's consonant with our belief that the most important priority is for Congress to send the Clarity Act to your desk for your signature. And the SEC is doing everything we can to support that work.
0: Trump barely able to stay awake. And then when Vlad Tenev, the CEO of Robinhood, was speaking, Trump asleep again. And remember, Trump doesn't care about this crap.
7: Tokenization will open up markets that have long been out of reach, including private companies. Today, too much economic value is being created before ordinary investors get a chance to participate. Expanding ownership also requires protecting investors. Innovation and investor protection aren't opposing goals.
0: All right. So Trump doing everything he can to avoid falling asleep. But then he opened his mouth, and that's when it got really crazy. Donald Trump bragging, look, I've got a good relationship with Kim Jong-un, the North Korean dictator. I don't want to be doing these massive military exercises meant to intimidate North Korea when I'm friendly with North Korea. Oh, my God. What an insane disaster.
8: For everybody, yeah.
9: Mr. President, earlier today you said North Korea has something like 57 nuclear weapons. They've been expanding their nuclear program. Is your goal in trying to reengage with Chairman Kim still denuclearization? And what makes you think you could be...
0: Chairman Kim, by the way.
9: ...successful now when you weren't...
8: Well, I don't want to talk about that, but I do have a good relationship with Kim Jong-un. As you know, you've seen. He didn't like Biden. He didn't like Obama, he didn't like anybody, but he likes me, and Obama. I just got along with him very good. We had great meetings. We speak, and I think our nation, and I think other nations, frankly, whether it's Japan or South Korea, they're a lot safer if I'm president than if somebody else is president. Now, I didn't like the fact that we're doing these massive military exercises, really against North Korea. It was an exercise against North Korea. When I'm friendly with him. When we have, I don't see anything happening for certainly 2.5 years. It's not going to happen with me, but I don't see anything happening. And I was not happy when South Korea said, no, they're not interested in helping us with the Hormuz Strait. And yet they get
0: Hormuz
8: 60% of the oil from the Hormuz Strait. I said, would you like to help us? He said, no, thank you. I said, that's nice. Please. Thank you. He made us a lot of money.
0: So what is this really about? Trump loves dictators. Is being deferential to Russia and is trying to hurt a country that said, we don't want anything to do with your war in Iran. So this is really, you might step back and go, why is Trump so fixated on being nicer to North Korea after the belligerent threats and the oppression? And by the way, Kim Jong-un Trump acts like they've always had great conversations. The second North Korean summit was a disaster. It was clear no progress would be made and they ended it early. And Trump went home with his tail between his legs. But there's a sort of perfect storm. There's a Venn diagram here. Trump often behaves in ways that are deferential to Russia. Trump being nicer to North Korea because of the Russia-North Korea alliance is deferential to Russia. Checkbox number one. Number two, Trump loves dictators. He's impressed at dictators who deal with an iron fist outside the confines of democracy. Check. That's another reason. And number three, Trump wanted South Korea to get involved in the Iran war. And South Korea said, no, thank you. We don't want anything to do with that. And so Trump is also trying to hurt one of our democratic allies. Check that box. It is all of it. It's perfect. It's the perfect storm. Trump asked about the fact that it has now been 69 days since we have seen Mitch McConnell in reality, in video, moving. And he is asked, what about term limits for Congress? And Trump does one of his funny where he's like, yeah, some people like it, some people don't.
10: And it's been about 69 days since we've seen Mitch McConnell. Sometimes when you look at Congress, it looks like the cast of the moon. But I read a Cindy Adams column in the New York Post recently, and she talked about how we need term limits and someone needs to hold Congress accountable. Maybe you should be the person to do it. Would you support term limits for Congress or some type?
0: Now, the question is, would you support term limits? Prepare yourselves for a completely unintelligible answer from Trump.
10: Of cognitive testing, because maybe if we had that the last 4 years, we wouldn't have ended up in some of these messes.
8: So term limits are very popular with the public. I've seen it both ways. I've seen where people go in and they get termed out and they're very talented and they're at the height of their career, you know, politicians, and you end up with total rookies in there, nothing gets done. And I've seen it the other way, where people are there too long. We see that all the time. I see both.
0: By the way, the idea that we're at the height of Mitch McConnell's career is very funny.
8: I always like to say that a term limit is an election. You know, the public's pretty smart. You see that last night. We had some great success last night. The Republican Party had tremendous success last night. But I like to say that term limits should be elections. But I'm okay with term limits. Remember, the people that have to pass term limits are the people that are going to be voting on them to get out of office. So it's a little bit tough. That's not the easiest vote to get, is it, huh?
0: Trump's right on that. Trump's right. You know, it's like the people who we depend on to get money out of politics are the people that were put in power by money in politics. The people we depend on to put term limits on themselves are the people that would be kicked out of office if they put term limits on themselves. Anyway, there are solutions to that. Not really the issue here. But Trump just incoherent. He's not making any sense. And he's continuing at his own risk to take a very unpopular position on something that is uniting Republicans and Democrats. Republicans and Democrats are very much against data centers in their communities, especially when they haven't been given an appropriate opportunity to understand the proposal, understand the costs, the risk rewards, the benefits, and who is going to pay for it, which often is taxpayers, without even being given a chance really to adjudicate whether it's a proposal they want to accept. But Trump goes, I don't know. I would be doing more data centers. They're cool.
8: The construction jobs are enormous. We're building the biggest plants anywhere in the world. And I can say if I were the mayor of a town or the governor of a state and I had a chance to get a big plant in, an AI plant or a data center, I would absolutely want it because the jobs are enormous and the money paid, the taxes paid are just enormous. And if you don't take it, you're going to be left behind because there are plenty of places that want it. So I would say that maybe it can use a little public relations help. But if I were a governor or mayor, I would want that plant in my community. And many of them are designed in a very beautiful way. It's really very positive. Okay.
0: I don't know of too many people that are saying if a community has gotten all the information with an appropriate amount of time to decide for themselves, that they shouldn't be allowed to have a data center. Of course, if a community wants a data center, they should be allowed to have it. But what is infuriating Americans is that this is being done with taxpayer money, in many cases for the build out, for something that really doesn't create many jobs, creates environmental problems, can create noise, can mess up the water. And it is being done without an appropriate amount of time or even opportunity to vet the proposal and to really have their voice heard. And so going, just do more data centers, mayors, as he calls them, tell the mayors to do more data centers. This is not only anti-democratic, it's deeply unpopular with Republicans and with Democrats. Final clip. This should be a campaign ad. Trump goes, I hope we have bad economic numbers.
8: You know, I almost like to hear bad numbers. I'm saying, I hope we have bad numbers today. Interest rates will go down.
0: Trump is saying that because he is so desperate for the federal funds rate to come down, because that's the decision, of course, that the Fed would have to make. Anything that will push the Fed to lower rates, he likes. And often it is bad economic numbers that push the Fed to lower rates. The only little problem with that is that bad economic numbers mean the economy is suffering, meaning that Americans are suffering because Americans make up the economy. He doesn't care. He has been obsessed for years with what he believes will be politically advantageous declines in the federal funds rate. So if it screws Americans, it screws Americans. So be it. Donald Trump spent years accusing Democrats of being careless with classified information and turning national security into a joke. And now we learn that one of the people closest to Trump worked inside the White House for more than a year without a security clearance because she repeatedly declined to apply for one. We are talking about Natalie Harp, not a junior staffer, not an intern, not the woman who brings water and coffee. We're talking about Trump's executive assistant, his constant companion, his informational gatekeeper. She travels with him. She follows him around the White House. She's within earshot of every sensitive conversation. She has access to the West Wing. She has access to the White House residence. She controls what reaches the president. And she's been nicknamed the human printer because she regularly brings Trump printouts of flattering stories and favorable polls and sometimes from very questionable sources, as well as messages from people trying to reach Donald Trump. She is the insider's insider. And now, according to new reporting from MS Now, she declined multiple times over more than a year to do the damn paperwork to start the security clearance investigation. Why did she refuse? Nobody knows. Now, the SF-86 form that you fill out in order to go through this process asks about your finances, your residences, your employment history, foreign contacts you've had, information that investigators would use to identify vulnerabilities that you might have, that you know about or that you maybe don't even know about. It is a tedious process. That doesn't explain refusing to complete it for more than a year while working, it's not even feet, inches away from the president. Now, the White House counsel's office reportedly became concerned. I've already told you that Secret Service was raising concerns about the fact that she's really physically close to Trump. She has no clearance. And staffers were trying to limit her access. They were like, listen, after all, she doesn't even have a security clearance. They failed because Trump intervened and eventually she completed the paperwork and she got a clearance recently. Now, Caroline Levitt responded to this entire story by saying Natalie Harp has a security clearance like everybody else. Of course, she does now, but that avoids the entire issue. Now, there is a lot of speculation online asking, could Natalie Harp be some kind of foreign asset? Now, to be totally clear, we don't have any evidence she works for a foreign government. We don't have evidence she's leaking information or committing crimes. It is a speculative question, but it is predictable speculation. And the underlying questions are completely legitimate questions. Why would someone with this level of access resist a background check? Why did Trump tolerate her resistance of the background check? Why were security professionals unable to limit her proximity to Donald Trump? The reason we have this process for a security clearance is because foreign powers cultivate people with access and they look for financial, personal, or emotional vulnerabilities. I've never talked about this before. I've had situations in and around the time when I was invited to the White House to meet President Joe Biden and Vice President Kamala Harris and meet with Biden people about really how Democrats are failing when it comes to independent media. Around that time, I was sort of advised, like, listen, you should be aware of all of these different ways in which people might approach you if they come to believe that you might have access to the president, which I didn't, right? I what was there once. They might approach you this way, this way, this way, this way. These are the ways that foreign intelligence disguised as not foreign intelligence might approach you. And you should just be aware of all of these things. So the whole idea here is she has 10,000 times more access than I did in the 15, 17 minutes I was with Joe Biden. And the whole point is let's identify risks before somebody gets close to sensitive information, not a year after they started going to the White House every day. Now, we kind of know the answer. Trump was apparently so attached to Natalie Harp and so dependent on the flattering material she was supplying and so resistant to anyone limiting her access that he was just like, the rules don't apply to her. And the security concern was not outside the White House trying to get in. This was a concern inside the White House, walking next to him, carrying the printouts that he wanted to see. So we are going to I don't think the Natalie Harp story is going to last more than a couple days, but I do think it's important to understand the full scope of what this is about. It would all, if you came to me and you said, the only thing going on with Natalie Harp is she and Trump are having an affair, for which we have no evidence right now, I would go, oh, that's less concerning than some of the worst case scenarios where we're talking about an asset, we're talking about a manipulator. If it was like, he just has her around because they're having an affair, I would go, oh, all right, well, that sounds like Trump, and that's almost less of a concern. The concerns in reality are that it is a far worse situation. The David Pakman Show is an audience-supported program, and the best, most direct way to support the show is by becoming a member at joinpakman.com. 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Well, we have a new debate on the left. The debate is about something called woke 1.0 and whether it was crazy and whether woke 2.0 should replace woke 1.0. Now, these are very vague terms. This is the first problem anytime you want to figure out something like this. What are we talking about? Woke 1.0, woke 2.0. A lot of this discussion started after Congresswoman Alexandria Ocasio-Cortez repeated the line, quoting someone else, woke one was crazy. And the context was that she was talking about old progressive positions like abolishing the police, abolishing prisons, to a smaller extent, canceling Thanksgiving. And AOC weighed in and said, you know, there's a council member who says to me, woke one was crazy. This is from her interview with Jonathan Carl.
11: Francesca Hong has made clear her present stances to her electorate.
12: Yeah, she's moved away from a lot
11: right,
12: of that.
11: Right, she's moved away from it. And I have a local city councilman that has this saying, woke one was crazy.
12: Woke one was crazy. Okay, that's
11: and,
12: true.
11: And I think that what's important is that we have to assess what
12: was it? I mean, did the movement go too far with some of those positions? I mean, you briefly supported the idea of defunding the police.
11: Well, I think that during this time and especially during COVID, there was a huge opening of the Overton window. We were shut down. There was some of the highest unemployment rates that we have seen because of those shutdowns.
12: Yeah.
11: And I think that the doors were really open in trying to entertain any and every policy that was going to get us to a better place. And I actually think that the discussions that were had in that time were quite fruitful. I think that when we talk about crime today, it's fundamentally different than the way that we talked about crime in bringing crime down, right? Mm-hmm. And I think that we all share in the goals of having as low a crime rate as possible. I think that, you know, during lockdown, of course, rhetoric in that time is not rhetoric that we would use today.
0: So listen, AOC is getting hit hard for this woke one was crazy thing. But if you listen to her whole answer, it's pretty nuanced. She's like, well, listen, COVID was a period that opened up the door to discussing a lot of different ideas, and not all of that was productive. We should evaluate candidates on what they advocate for now. So that, I think, is a sort of an interesting statement. Another clip that is getting a lot of attention about this is New York City Mayor Zohran Mamdani sort of distancing himself from what is understood to be woke 1.0. And he just goes, listen, people evolve in their positions.
13: You yourself have walked back defund the police. Do you think woke one was crazy?
14: Each person has a responsibility to tell New Yorkers, to tell Americans when they're running for office what they believe. And sometimes what you believe can change. It can develop. It can grow. And I know that there are some for whom they still believe in that. I've made very clear that I do not believe in defunding the police, that I will not be defunding the police.
0: So listen. First is, what are we saying by defining woke one and woke two? If woke one means, so we're thinking back to the COVID era, right, of what I guess people are calling woke one. If woke one means we recognize that there's still racism, we got to take sexual harassment seriously, we're going to respect gay and trans people, when there's abusive policing, we're going to reform it, we're going to look at discrimination inside of institutions. That's not crazy. Those were legitimate concerns. Those are legitimate concerns. Now, there was this political culture, especially online and inside certain left-wing organizations, I would say from roughly the mid-2010s through like 2021 or 2022, which was very dysfunctional. and it treated any disagreements with any aspect of the agenda that they laid out as evidence of moral corruption. It prioritized finding the perfect terminology over, like, let's just persuade normal people with good ideas. It would divide people into specific identity categories and then assign them certain level of authority depending on how oppressed we perceive them to be. That stuff wasn't good. People who were publicly condemned for minor verbal mistakes, or when complicated policy questions become tests of whether you're a good person. And in that context, slogans like defund the police and abolish prisons were adopted by some without any real agreement as to, like, do people support this stuff? What do we actually mean by this? And that is worthy of some examination. And there were people at the time warning, hey, this might be politically suicidal. This is intellectually unhealthy. This is a problem. So was that crazy? I mean, listen, AOC's word is crazy. I think it was extraordinarily counterproductive. It was a bad idea. So there were ideas that came out of Woke 1.0 that are relevant and important today. And there were some practices that I think were not so good. The problem is that right wingers are now performing a completely dishonest substitution. They point to the excesses and they conclude that the underlying causes are not good. But saying we should have racial equality, that's not crazy. Saying everybody should be treated with dignity, regardless of whether you are LGB or T, or that there should be accountability for police, that stuff isn't crazy. And what the right wants to do is pretend that all of it is crazy. Now, the strongest version of Woke 2.0, and I don't know who means what by Woke 2.0. The strongest version of Woke 2.0 would say, hey, we've got some moral progress here and we're going to preserve that. That's good. But let's abandon the bad political habits. And so we would emphasize universal rights instead of ranking people by identity in this sort of oppression Olympics. Or we would say we want material improvements on healthcare, housing, wages, and childcare, rather than symbolic victories understood by, you know, six people on social media. And the other thing I think would be is important when we look at this movement that wants justice is we've got to recognize proportion. An awkward phrase might be an awkward phrase. It might be an unfortunate phrase, but it's not violence. A bad joke might just be a bad joke and not necessarily evidence of hatred. Someone disagreeing with you is not automatically bigotry. And people generally should be allowed to go, oh, I'm sorry, I made a mistake. I've learned and let's move forward together. And we also want to be sure that we are not, how do I say this? Economic inequality matters hugely. And that needs to be dealt with. But also there's more than just class. And although some like to say racism, sexism, homophobia are fundamentally about class, these are like class reductionists. Even if you give everybody health care, you're not getting rid of racism, sexism, and homophobia. And so the point here is justice requires persuasion, coalition building, and political power. And if you have a movement that makes ordinary people afraid to speak honestly, it's eventually going to become isolated. And so was Woke 1.0 crazy? I don't know. That's the word AOC is using. The way I would put it is that there are morally necessary elements of what might be called Woke 1.0. And then there were some wacky cultural aspects to it as well. If the left is serious, then we should be able to admit both, right? We don't have to say Woke 1.0 is crazy straight up. Actually, there's really important ideas in Woke 1.0, recognitions about society. But at the same time, there is some denial among some about the destructive and isolating nature of some of the tactics that were in play. I think there's something in there for everybody to like and everybody to hate. Let me know what you think. Leave a comment or email me info@davidpakman.com. Donald Trump aide Stephen Miller went on TV and delivered two economic claims that are simply false. But he did something that's very popular in the MAGA right, which is he says things that are untrue with complete confidence, this indignant anger. And it's kind of useful to him because when your audience doesn't know the numbers or have any clue what's going on, you can make up whatever damn story you want. See if you can find the lies in what he says here.
15: Atlantic, they should all be required to register as a Democrat political action committee. I mean, let's just think through some of the things that you mentioned. President Trump has been in office in his second term for a year and a half and has solved problems that plagued this nation for decades, generations, or even longer. I mean, just go through the foreign policy piece here. He's completely rebalanced our trading relationship with Canada. He has protected American manufacturing and essential supply chains from China. He has completely rebalanced NATO and ensured that other nations pay their fair share. He is now pursuing peace in the Korean Peninsula, which hasn't been achieved since the armistice in the 1950s. President Trump has single-handedly toppled Maduro, freed the people of Venezuela, and secured the greatest boon for America's energy and supply chains probably in the history of our country. He's taken the fight to the drug cartels, declared them a foreign terrorist organization, used military power to fight these enemies of human civilization. And as you have mentioned, he stopped Iran, the Islamic theocracy of Iran, from obtaining a nuclear weapon that could destroy an entire city. And now you come at home, he's unleashed American energy, he's building pipelines, he's bringing the price of gas down from the heinous highs of the Biden administration, he's taken inflation from the highest level in American history down to 2%.
0: All right, let's stop there. I want to focus on those last two claims. First of all, the average price of regular gasoline in the United States is over $4 a gallon right now. That's not going down. It's gone up recently. It's up about a dollar over a year ago. It's a big increase, and a lot of it is because of Trump's Iran war and the tariffs. Now, it is true that gas briefly went above $5 a gallon in June of 2022. That was because of Russia's invasion of Ukraine. There was disruption to global energy markets. That was a global issue. But when Joe Biden left office, regular gas was about $3 a gallon. And then it went up under Donald Trump, especially after Trump launched the war against Iran and shipping through the Strait of Hormuz was disrupted. So Miller wants to compare today's price with the 1 week that gas was really expensive globally during Joe Biden's 4-year presidency. But that ignores how much the price came down, the price that Trump inherited, and then the price went back up. It's like gaining 40 pounds and bragging you still weigh 2 pounds less than the most you've ever weighed. It doesn't really make a lot of sense. And then inflation. Miller goes, we were taken by Trump from the highest inflation in American history down to 2%. Extraordinarily dishonest. Every part of that is wrong. Now, again, June of 2022, between COVID and the Russian invasion of Ukraine, inflation peaked in the United States and in just about every Western developed democracy. It was really high. It was not the highest in American history. Inflation was above 14% in 1980. During the period around World War I, we had roughly 18% inflation. So 9% is the highest in a while, not in American history. But most importantly, when Biden left office, inflation was 2.9%. And Trump didn't get inflation down to 2%. Trump has seen inflation go up all the way up to 3.8% and more recently around 3.5%. So Miller is, you know, if you pressed him, he might go, well, I'm looking at core inflation, which excludes food and energy or using some different metric. But even that's not 2%. And even that doesn't change the fact that Americans are paying more for gas, more for electricity, more for groceries. This is how the Trump economic propaganda system works. You take Biden's worst number, you compare it with a more convenient Trump number, you change the definition, and then you assume nobody's really going to go and check. The tragedy, and this is what is just so depressing in this country, a lot of people will hear Miller's claim confidently stated on Fox News, and they will believe Trump inherited record inflation in January of 25, and he got it down to 2%. And of course, the real story is the opposite. Trump inherited inflation below 3%, and it's now above 3%. Trump inherited gas at $3 a gallon, and now it's above $4 a gallon. When they think their audience is clueless, they will try making it all up. And when their audience is clueless, they get away with it. Now, the only potential saving grace here is that when people go to the pump, I think they kind of realize what's going on. And maybe you can bamboozle them a little bit about the trajectory of gas prices over time. But I think that a lot of these voters know, and they're not going to be tricked with this stuff in November. That's what we need to hope for, not because we hope that the country does terribly, but that if the country's not doing well, We hope that voters understand it and vote understanding that when they say I'm going to vote for more Republicans or I'm going to vote for fewer Republicans. That's the goal, for voting to be responsive to what's going on out there in the streets. Saying everything's awesome didn't work for Biden-Harris in 2024. It just didn't work. People were like, no, we don't believe you that that's what's going on. I don't think it's going to work for MAGA and Republicans either. Now, another broken promise of Trump's is that the national debt is now at $40 trillion. We are going to talk about that on today's bonus show, as well as the Trump administration undoing plans to boost workplace heat protections. This is an interesting story. And what's going on with Mike Pillow? Is Mike Pillow finally giving up and going, I lost, that's it? The answer is, of course he's not. All of that and more on today's bonus show. 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And remember that my forthcoming book is now a month away. The book is Pay Attention. The final opportunity to get a signed copy will end soon. 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Let's do it. I'll see you on the bonus show.
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18: Okay. 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

0: there. From Pacifica Radio in Los Angeles, this is the broadcast as heard on KPFK 90.7 FM in LA and on dozens of other fine affiliate stations on both the public airwaves and the internet around the country and the world, blanketing planet Earth. I'm Brad Friedman, your friendly investigative blogger, journalist, troublemaker, muckraker, an all-around swell fellow, says me from bradblog.com. Thank you very much for joining us for another thrilling edition of the Bradcast. All right, the big news today, of course, is that Prince Harry and Meghan and the kids are moving back to the UK. So we will spend the next hour digging into every single detail of that story. We will leave no stone unturned. No, actually, we're not even going to spend a second on it, are we? I've already spent too much time on it as is.
1: Yes, this is true. Talking about the really important things.
0: Yeah, yeah. But the other big news of the day, which may or may not be as important, is that the national debt, for the first time in U.S. history, as we gave you a heads up about last week, has now officially reached $40 trillion. And as I say, it may or may not be more noteworthy than Harry and Meghan. We will find out when we are joined momentarily by former Biden White House economic advisor Bobby Kogan, who will hopefully answer the question, should progressives actually care about any of it? Also, Desi Doyen. What's your name again?
1: Desi Doyen.
0: Yes.
1: With our Green News Report.
0: Yes. How did you know?
1: Which will be awesome.
0: That'll be coming up later on this hour. We'll see how awesome it will be. But first, a few very quick election-related matters for you today on the heels of recent primary elections this week in Florida and last week in Minnesota. First, on the heels of Donald Trump's nonstop efforts to block absentee balloting for you, as the New York Times confirmed this week, President Trump voted by mail ahead of Florida's Republican primary on Tuesday, according to the White House, participating for at least the third time in a practice that he has railed against for years and has equated to cheating. Mr. Trump voted by mail in Palm Beach County in 2020. He did so again earlier this year in the special election between Democrat Emily Gregory and Republican Joe Maples to represent the district where Mar-a-Lago is in the Florida State House. You may recall that race as the Democrat won bigly for the first time in decades for some reason. Olivia Wales, White House spokesperson, confirmed that Mr. Trump voted by mail in this week's primary, saying the quote, "This is a non-story." As everyone knows, she said, the president is a resident of Palm Beach and participates in Florida elections, but he obviously primarily lives at the White House in Washington, D.C., she said. Okay, then, I see. So it's more convenient for him to vote from there with a mail-in ballot. Noted. Even though he gets, by the way, free flights back and forth from D.C. to Florida whenever he wants. But okay, noted. By all means, let's make sure voting stays convenient for him, if not for you. Trump has continued to push for Republicans in Congress to pass legislation ahead of the midterms that would make mail-in voting significantly more difficult for everybody else. During his State of the Union address, Trump earlier this year, Trump falsely claimed that, quote, cheating is rampant in our elections and called for, quote, no more crooked mail-in ballots. Well, I guess his aren't crooked at all. But by the way, states that vote entirely by mail, well, they also see little, if any, fraud. Speaking of vote by mail and Trump's endless efforts to unconstitutionally federalize elections and election law and misuse voter rolls along the way, on Monday this week, the U.S. District Court for the District of Minnesota became the 23rd court to dismiss the Justice Department's lawsuit demanding unlawful disclosure of private voter information to the federal government. The Trump administration has sued 30 states and Washington, D.C. for unredacted voter lists containing private voter data. federal courts in Arizona, California, Colorado, Connecticut, Illinois, Kentucky, Maine, Maryland, Massachusetts, Michigan, Nevada, New Hampshire, New Jersey, New Mexico, New York, Oregon, Pennsylvania, Rhode Island, Virginia, West Virginia, Wisconsin, and Washington, D.C. have also previously dismissed those DOJ cases demanding private voter data. The cases where Trump's DOJ has won their lawsuit are... That's right. Nowhere. Zero. He is 0-23 at this point in those cases. In October last year, the League of Women Voters of Minnesota, Common Cause, and two Minnesota voters filed a motion to intervene in this case against the state. And they enjoyed a victory lap after the ruling. Amy Perna, the executive director of the League of Women Voters of Minnesota, said, quote, "This ruling affirms that protecting voters' personal information is a critical part of protecting our democracy. Minnesotans," she said, "should be able to register and vote knowing that their sensitive personal data will be safeguarded, and the League remains committed to defending the freedom to vote and voters' privacy." By the way, those 23 of 30 so far losses for the federal government in court, well, you paid for all of those losses. Just in case Republicans, in the wake of a $40 trillion debt, decide to start blustering again about government waste, fraud, and abuse. Oh, I know where you could find some. And speaking of both elections and election fraud, and Minnesota, which held its statewide primary elections just over a week ago, including for a new governor there, where on the Republican side, Donald Trump endorsed, his endorsement for the pillow guy and the election conspiracy guy, Mike Lindell, crashed and burned, with Lindell losing to Minnesota House Speaker Lisa DeMuth for the GOP nomination. She will run this November against Democratic Senator Amy Klobuchar to become the new governor in Minnesota. You may recall that Lindell was having a difficult time accepting the apparent news that he had lost on election night, or at least accepting AP's call that he had lost to DeMuth, who appears to have defeated Lindell by a healthy 11 points. And at the time, on the day after the election, we advised Mike Lindell to, hey, demand a recount, a hand recount. Even though he claims to be broke, it would only cost him about, I don't know, $1 million or less. Well, guess what? As NBC News reported last night, Mike Lindell, a fierce Trump ally and the founder of MyPillow, says he's willing to foot the bill for a full recount in Minnesota's GOP primary for governor. In a brief phone call with NBC

0: amount to reach upwards of $1 million. $1 million! Because of additional actions, including hiring his own team to investigate the race, a cost that he said he is prepared to pay. Of course, we're always happy to see public hand counts of ballots, especially in very close races, or in this case, even in not close races. Here, the candidate must be willing to pay for that count. In Minnesota, I think it's you get a free recount if it's within less a quarter of a percent or less. But you can have one if you're willing to pay for it otherwise, so that the public can know for certain who actually won or lost. Sounds fine by me. Lindell, who has had to pay settlements with Dominion Voting, which sued him in a $1.3 billion lawsuit for defamation after the 2020 election, and is still fighting an order to pay Smartmatic, another voting machine vendor. He explained his reasoning for seeking a hand count in Minnesota this way on Wednesday, citing major, quote, major anomalies and deviations on election night.
1: Hello, everyone. Mike Lindell here. For 6 years, I've been fighting to secure our elections. And today I'm announcing the largest privately funded recount audit in U.S. history. As you know, my primary race for Minnesota governor had major deviations and anomalies on election night. Well, we've now analyzed the election night reporting from the August 11th Minnesota governor's primary, and what we found demands answers. During that election, reported vote totals actually went backwards 55 different times across 25 of Minnesota's 87 counties. In one county alone, the report identified six separate updates where the reported vote totals went down. Think about that. When does a vote total actually go backwards? Well, you look at this. As vote totals were also being reported, all seven candidates' numbers in the Republican governor's race moved almost perfectly in sync, 99.79%, which is impossible without the use of an algorithm. Seven different candidates, votes coming in from different counties all over the state, and yet their numbers moved almost in lockstep with no spikes and no dumps ever. Why? I'll tell you why. Electronic voting machines. We have to hand count the paper ballots.
0: So, okay, Mike Lindell there talking about why he wants this this hand count. I'm not entirely sure what he's talking about regarding vote counts moving backwards, but I look forward to finding out what that means. He says, by the way, this is the largest privately funded recount in U.S. history. I'm not sure about that. I think the Green Party, after the 2016 election, asked for and raised money, more than $1 million, for recounts in several states or attempted recounts in several states. I think Dennis Kucinich raised more money than that to pay for hand counting in New Hampshire back in, was it 2008, I believe it was. In any event, he goes on to talk about getting rid of the voting machines in that clip, citing more than 100 other countries who have done so. I don't know that he's right about that either, but what he's likely talking about is a ban on touchscreen voting systems in some countries, which are not used anywhere in the great state of Minnesota, to my knowledge, other than perhaps to meet HAVA's requirement for disabled voters who choose to use an assistive device. By and large, they use hand-marked paper ballots across the entire state of Minnesota, although those are scanned by optical scan computers, which are either right or wrong. We don't know if they are until there's some form of an audit, or in this case, what Lindell wants, a hand recount. So his talk about this hand count somehow getting rid of voting machines once and for all, well, that seems a little bit misplaced, if you ask me, though he does, you know, talk about his interest in returning to hand counting. I don't know when, if ever, Minnesota actually had hand counting, but that's a different deal altogether. It's separate from how people cast votes, which is what is generally understood when we're talking about voting machines. They don't use voting machines by and large.

0: across the entire state, they hand mark their paper ballots. He also claimed falsely that the in the rest of that clip, that the Democratic nominee for governor, Senator Amy Klobuchar, has previously called for hand counting paper ballots. I believe she may have supported legislation that mandated hand marked paper ballots. I'm not aware of her ever calling for hand counted paper ballots versus optically scanned hand marked paper ballots. I have no idea, as I said, what those anomalies he's mentioning are all about with vote totals moving backwards or moving in sync that can only be the result of an algorithm. Okay. The votes in Minnesota are counted in a whole bunch of different jurisdictions all at once. So for them all to be somehow networked together and working in tandem under some algorithm, well, we will see. Great. Let's find out. A hand count of all the votes in Minnesota in the Republican governor's primary should, I would think, clear all of that up, right? I look forward to it. I also look forward to, if they don't clear it up, Mike Lindell going on about how Tim Walz has come in and personally changed the ballots or something. But we will see. There should be evidence of that if that actually happened. So I do look forward to that count.
1: I mean, that is the principle, basically. So, you know, you want both the public and the losing candidate and their voters to accept that the candidate actually did lose. And this is a great way to do it.
0: Works great by me. Or that they actually won. If we find out that Mike Lindell won, that would be great as well. So publicly overseeable democracy is what we have been about for more than 20 years. I know that Lindell likes to say he's been at it for 6 years. Well, I've been at it for 20-something, Mike. And great. Let's count the ballots. Beyond that, Lindell, who had Trump's endorsement in the primary, which doesn't seem to have done him much good, faced multiple lawsuits from voting machine companies over his defamatory false claims after the 2020 election. I mentioned he received a settlement with Dominion Voting after the company was purchased by a Trump loyalist and it was renamed Liberty Voting. A federal judge, meanwhile, has ordered him to pay Smartmatic, a separate vendor, more than $56,000 after it sued him for defamation. And after Lindell refused to pay that fine, the judge added a daily fine of $500, which is still increasing each and every day and now apparently amounts to even more than the initial sanctions. Smartmatic systems, by the way, are not used at all in Minnesota now or in 2020. Neither were they used in any state in the entire United States in 2020, other than right here in Los Angeles County, which I don't even think Donald Trump claims was stolen from him. But that legal matter and that money that he is that he owes to Smartmatic, that is apparently still ongoing and costing Lindell, who claims to be near bankruptcy, as he is now asking donors to contribute to his $1 million recount effort. We wish Mr. Lindell the best of luck. We will look forward to following his hand recount so that Minnesota voters can know for certain who won this year's Republican gubernatorial nomination. Okay, quick break and a quick left turn or a right turn, I don't know. Former White House economist Bobby Kogan joins us to explain why we should care about the U.S. topping $40 trillion in national debt this week for the first time in U.S. history. And thereafter, Desi Doyen with our latest Green News Report. I'm Brad Friedman, and this is The Bradcast. Hey, this is Brad. 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

0: Now, what price exactly do we pay for the national debt? Welcome back to the Bradcast. Brad Friedman from Bradblog.com. As we mentioned in a heads up, just last week when we were covering Elon Musk and the Doge Bros and how they ripped off the nation, the U.S. national debt this week topped $40 trillion for the first time in history, according to the U.S. Treasury Department, on the heels of the government's deficit spending doubling over the past decade, essentially since Donald Trump took office for the first time after 2016. The milestone marks years of government deficit spending that grew under both Presidents Trump and Joe Biden for good reasons and or bad. During his first term, for example, Trump approved $8.5 trillion worth of new debt, a lot of it on COVID-19 relief spending, while Biden approved about half as much, if still a noteworthy $4.3 trillion worth of debt, according to the bipartisan, theoretically centrist Committee for a Responsible Federal Budget. Adding to the national debt, of course, and frankly, not focused on enough in the mainstream media coverage that I have been reading today, are the massive tax cuts made by Donald Trump during his two terms of office, and by George W. Bush at the beginning of the century, both serving to decrease revenue to the federal government, even as both Republicans, while claiming to be fiscal hawks, increased deficit spending by the government, with Republicans all the while, at least when they weren't in the White House, complaining about deficit spending by the government. In fiscal year 2026 alone, which started last October, another nearly $2 trillion has already been added to the national debt in Trump's second term, thanks in part to his massive tax cuts and a big chunk of new government spending dedicated to tariff refunds, money given back after Trump's tariffs were found to be unlawful by the Supreme Court, totaling about $100 billion so far, that according to the Bipartisan Policy Center. Then, of course, let's not forget the massive spending on Trump's immigration and ICE programs, and, of course, his huge Pentagon spending and a new war, which hasn't yet been paid for. Quote, for perspective, said Maya McGuinness, president of the Committee for a Responsible Federal Budget, in a statement, quote, it took nearly 200 years for America's gross debt to reach $1 trillion for the first time in 1981. The other $39 trillion has happened just since then. She adds, $40 trillion of debt doesn't exist solely on the government's ledgers. It is felt throughout the economy and finds its way to the pocketbooks of people one way or another. The more we borrow, she said, the more we exacerbate inflation, squeeze out other priorities in the budget, and leave ourselves vulnerable to emergencies at home and turmoil abroad. And yet, as we've discussed over the years on this program, focusing on the national debt itself can be somewhat misleading. Republicans often cite it, again, generally when they are not in control of the White House, as a reason to make massive cuts to social programs, even as those cuts rarely make a dent in the overall debt and can even increase it for various reasons. Democrats, on the other hand, will cite the need for increased government spending to stimulate the economy itself, particularly during times of fiscal crisis, like, say, after a Republican president helps crash the economy, like the Great Recession on the heels of George W. Bush's mortgage crisis or Donald Trump's mismanagement of the COVID pandemic. But of course, I'm no expert in these matters, even if our guest joining us momentarily absolutely is. As a recent report from the Liberal Center for American Progress, or CAP, finds, amid a growing debate over the nation's fiscal outlook, the country's ever-rising debt could raise borrowing costs, reduce wage growth, worsen housing affordability, and leave average worker wages roughly $4,200 lower than they otherwise would have been by 2055. Quote, the fiscal outlook has deteriorated significantly over the past decade, said Bobby Kogan, Senior Director of Federal Budget Policy at CAP and co-author with longtime Joe Biden economic advisor Jared Bernstein of CAP's new analysis. And even doves like me, Kogan warned, should at the very least be willing to re-examine their priors a little bit as the underlying situation has changed. Course correction, he explains, is significantly more difficult now than it was even a decade ago. Joining us now is our friend Bobby Kogan, co-author of the report at the Center for American Progress, where he is senior federal budget policy director. Prior to that, he served in the Biden White House as advisor to the director of the Office of Management and Budget. And prior to that, as the chief mathematician and head of budget analysis for the U.S. Senate Budget Committee under both Senators Patty Murray and Bernie Sanders. Oh, Bobby Kogan, welcome back to the broadcast, sir.
1: Brad, thanks so much for having me back on.
0: Always delighted to have you back, especially on a day like this. So I've got a little less time than I might have liked for this topic. So I'm going to sort of try to cut straight to the chase here. For years, Bobby, progressives have argued. We've had, for example, you know, progressive Stephanie Kelton, progressive economist on the show, detailing what she describes as the modern monetary theory, basically arguing that debt doesn't actually matter, that what matters is the debt in comparison to the gross national product ratio, if I understand it correctly. As noted, I'm not an expert. Feel free to explain these ideas to me like I'm in kindergarten. But is this $40 trillion landmark making headlines everywhere today? Is it actually something to worry about? Because your report with Mr. Bernstein over at CAP seems to argue that it actually is.
1: I'd say the level of debt doesn't matter at all. People are focused on this one because it's a big round number. But I don't think the level is what matters. I think what matters is that the ratio of debt to GDP is on its way up indefinitely. I don't even care if it's, you know, stabilized at a particularly high level. The problem is that we're on an unstable trajectory with no end in sight, and that Congress keeps making it worse and worse and worse. They see a bad situation that's already been on an upward trajectory, and they said, let's do more tax cuts, and let's do more, and let's do more, and let's do more. And that is something that we can't keep doing.
0: So the debt to GDP ratio is, in fact, expanding now, as I understand it. And that's why this has become so much of a concern. Is that why course correction on this now is more difficult than it was a decade ago?
1: Well, it's actually been expanding. And we've actually been on a bad track since the Bush tax cuts. Since 2001, we've been on a bad trajectory. Mm-hmm. But there are reasons. So there are people who have been sounding the alarm since then. Jared and I, who co-wrote the report, were both people who are a lot more we're both doves, and we're people who are a lot more dovish on that question of how big a deal it was. And part of our argument was at the time you'd say, well, this is unsustainable in the long run, but we'd say when it comes time to do something about it, mm-hmm. We can do it relatively easily. The issue is that part of it is no longer true. And there are two reasons for it. Number one, the kind of upward pressure on the debt, it's known as the fiscal gap, but like what it would take to course correct has just gotten a lot bigger. It was big enough with the Bush tax cuts, but now with the Trump tax cuts on top of that, it is just really

0: above full employment. But now they've finally gone back up. And now that they're up, the cost of financing our debt is quite literally more expensive. It makes stabilization more difficult. So it was no longer a fear. You know, people would look at it, people like me, people like Jared would look at it and say, well, rates will probably go back up at some point, but who knows if they'll go up even, you know, half as much as people are thinking, who knows? Well, now we know rates are back up, and if anything, they might be going higher and higher and higher. So you put those together, it is just a lot tougher than it used to be. And the underlying issue behind all this is that we did two massive tax cuts.
1: Right. And would simply restoring those tax cuts, would that essentially return the debt to GDP ratio to manageable levels at this point, or have or not without lowering of the interest rates?
0: No, that would do it. If you just turned them off right now, I mean, it wouldn't lower our current trajectory from where it is, you know, immediately. Mm-hmm. But instead of being on track, debt to GDP would start declining every year instead of continuing to go up every single year. So that would immediately put us on a sustainable path. Congress doesn't want to do that because there'll be a lot of, you know, large tax increases. But if you just never done them, if you undid them tomorrow, that would solve it all.
1: You say Congress doesn't want to do that. You know, they don't want to restore these taxes. Is it fair to say Republicans don't want to do that? But that Democrats would, or is it something that the Democrats are also shying away from? Nobody wants to be the party who raises taxes, I guess, although most of these tax cuts were on, you know, wildly profitable corporations and wildly wealthy millionaires and billionaires. So is it fair to say Congress doesn't want to do it, or is it the fact that Republicans don't want to do it?
0: Well, Republicans don't want to do any of them. I think some Democrats want to undo all of them. Some want to only undo some of them. One thing that I think we should look at as kind of an instructive lesson for us is the original round of Bush tax cuts lasted only 10 years. There's a reason for that. It's because it went through budget reconciliation, which couldn't do long-term deficits. So they made them temporary. But so these original round of Bush tax cuts passed in 2001 only ran through 2010. That was when Obama was president. And what did he do in 2010? He didn't let them all. Now, in 2010, the unemployment rate was like 9%. The idea of doing an immediate 2% of GDP fiscal consolidation was crazy. So Obama temporarily extended like almost all of them for 2 years. We let the estate tax kind of get taken care of right then, but all the rest of them got extended for 2 years. In comes 2022. This is post-election, so he's already won re-election, and a deal is made to extend about 85% of the Bush tax cuts. They quote-unquote let the Bush tax cuts for the rich expire and kept all the stuff for people making roughly under $250,000 at the time or whatever. It's not really true mechanically because of how marginal tax brackets work. And so actually the top 1% still did better than people in the bottom 80% in terms of percent change about after tax income. But even then, post-election, I mean, the unemployment rate was still high. Almost everyone voted to keep 85% of them. So what I would say is we have a problem where Republicans start tax cuts,
1: yeah,
0: and then Democrats don't turn them off.
1: Well,
0: Democrats wouldn't have done them in the first place. They just don't turn them off.
1: Well, they don't turn them off because the Democrats come to power after the Republicans crashed the economy. In the case,
0: correct.
1: Of,
0: yeah, correct.
1: And so nobody wants to raise taxes during a great recession. The other danger, of course, as you note, is that in your report, is that Republicans use these sort of landmark numbers, $40 trillion debt. They use it as an excuse to massively slash social programs like Medicaid. Setting aside, Bobby, both the political and really the moral questions about doing that, does cutting social programs like Medicaid and food stamps, etc., does that actually decrease the national debt over the long term, as Republicans seem to argue whenever they have the opportunity?
0: It depends on the social program. I think the broad answer is yes. When you cut it, there's some feedback, right? So, like, for instance, CBO believes that giving Medicaid to children pays for half of itself because of long-term benefits for it. But that's still only paying for half of itself. So if they, you know, if Republicans got rid of Medicaid for children, which actually they did, they cut Medicaid, they cut a bunch of kids off of Medicaid just recently.
1: Right.
0: If you were to look at the savings that they think they get from it, they'd only get like half as much when you kind of account for all that. But it's still real savings because they're taking away aid from people. And I just say, you know, we have to make the moral case here. We have to make the moral case. I don't think it is okay to cut taxes for the rich and then balance that in the backs of like children. Like, I just think that that's immoral. And it doesn't even matter if that would work out mathematically. It's just an immoral thing to do. We'll fight him on it every single inch of the way.
1: You write in your report, quote, progressives should care about stabilizing the debt ratio because of the very real risk of overreaction by either markets or Congress. While there is no risk that the U.S. will be unable to pay its creditors short of deliberate sabotage by Congress and their refusal to raise the debt limit, there is a risk that the current unsustainable fiscal outlook leads investors who buy U.S. debt to demand extra compensation to hold that debt. Okay, great. But isn't there another risk that reports like yours, Bobby, will serve as ammunition to block progressive spending initiatives if Democrats ever return to power, like Medicare for All or, you know, another universal coverage plan or something that might cost a bunch of money in the short term? But ultimately, as the Yale School of Public Health found last week regarding universal health coverage, it would actually save about $1 trillion, not to mention, you know, hundreds of thousands of lives, but never mind that. It would save trillions of dollars. I'm concerned. Do Republicans turn around and say, well, as the liberal American Center for American Progress said, we can't afford this sort of thing?
0: I think we can afford it, right? I just say as explicitly as possible, there's a ton of revenue out there and we should use that revenue. There's tons and tons and tons. We have cut taxes on the rich so much. There's a bevy of tax increases that we can do to raise revenue from profitable corporations and the richest Americans. I don't think we're going to have the problem of not being able to come up with ideas. We just need the courage to be willing to do it. I don't know. Like if we want to do it, we should do it the way the rest of the world does it. The way that Europe does it is they tax people and then they provide benefits. And like, we should do the same thing. We have the power to make America much better than it is by helping people meet their basic needs and maybe even going beyond basic needs by helping people live good, successful, fruitful lives. We have the power to do that, and we should do it. It just requires being willing to actually fund it.
1: That's a crazy idea. Bobby, relatedly, Obama National Security Advisor Ben Rhodes was on MS Now last night, noting how the world, including allies like Canada and UK, as well as competitors like China, are kind of simply moving on without the U.S. at this point, which has become untrustworthy on pretty much every level during the second Trump administration, on trade, on new technology like EVs and even AI, health research. They're all just, you know, making their own deals and going on without the U.S., can't rely on the U.S., and that noted Rhodes could lead to another serious problem when it comes to financing our national debt. Let me play this and get your thoughts on it, Bobby.
2: And so part of what is happening, and I think it's hard for Americans to fully grasp the full breadth of this, is the rest of the world is kind of moving on. At the end of the day, what could be put at risk, too, is the dollar as the reserve currency of the world, the fact that transactions have to flow through the dollar. That is what makes it possible for the United States to sustain the trillions of dollars in debt that Donald Trump is also adding to. The more the United States is not the central geopolitical player, the more that arrangement starts to get a little wobbly. And then it becomes even harder for the United States to sustain our deficits and for us to sustain, frankly, our standard of living in this country.
1: So is that yet another reason to worry about increased debt during this particular decade, Bobby Kogan?
0: Yeah, I mean, he's absolutely right. We benefit from being the, I mean, there are downsides, but in aggregate, we benefit enormously from being the world reserve currency. And one of the thing that that allows us to, one of the things that that allows us to do is issue more debt than we otherwise would be able to do. We are able to run higher deficits than we otherwise would be able to do. That's a good thing. And we can use that to our advantage, particularly during recessions. All of that is phenomenal. And it would be, I mean, it'd be a disaster if we lost that. You heard the vice president the other day saying that he didn't want that anymore because of, you know, his thoughts on the impacts in manufacturing.
1: Well, he didn't want what? He doesn't want the dollar to be the reserve currency?
0: Yeah, that's right.
1: Really? That's what he said?
0: Yeah. Yeah. Anyway.
1: Jesus.
0: I mean,
1: okay.
0: He has a lot of thoughts.
1: Yeah. Okay, I'm sorry. That just threw me for a loop. Please continue. I can't believe
0: it. No,
1: it's
0: not a problem. Yeah. He has a lot of thoughts about a lot of things. And some of them are pretty strange. So I mean, Ben was totally right about what he was saying. There are a whole bunch of ways in which the United States is not seen as trustworthy or not a good ally. And this has enormous effects kind of rippling throughout all different sorts of things that we do. That's true for our trade. That's true for our military alliances. And that is true, to the extent that people start being worried. I mean, there's a large question going on right now about why interest rates are going up. And I think the answer is it's probably a bunch of different reasons going on. But to the extent that people are pricing in risk because they don't really trust the stability of the United States government in kind of terms in a bunch of different ways, that is bad for all of us. It is bad for all of us. It raises costs just on all of us in general, right? It raises the cost of financing anything and everything. That makes capital more difficult to flow. It makes

0: thing that they opportunistically pretend to be worried about whenever a Democrat is in the White House?
1: I think it depends on the member. For some, I think it's opportunistic. For others, they've drunk their own Kool-Aid and they've become convinced that the tax cuts pay for themselves. That's obviously wrong, but I think some of them have really drunk

0: control of Congress this November and then eventually the White House after 2028. What is the right way out of this mess, Bobby Kogan, if you were put in charge? And you might be. You might be the next Russ Vogt over at the Office of Management and Budget, Bobby. roll back the recent decades of Republican tax cuts, because, boy, that seems like, boom, it returns us at least to a manageable debt ratio level. But I fear that we're going to hear talk, you know, if Democrats ever get back in power, of another so-called grand bargain, you know, allow taxes to increase in exchange for still more cuts to social programs, et cetera. What does President Kogan do in January 29?
1: I don't know what will actually happen, but you'll hear me fighting against a grand bargain. And the thing behind all of this is we, like, getting to where we were when we were sustainable at the end of the Clinton administration was actually three presidencies worth of grand bargain. After the Reagan's first term was a fiscal disaster, but it created such large structural deficits that in his second term and in HW's term and in Clinton's both terms, they worked to fix it. And all three of those led to increasing taxes and cutting spending. That's the bargain that you think about, right? It's kind of the side, it's kind of what neither side really wants. And this Reagan's second term was tax increases and spending cuts. HW was tax increases and spending cuts. And Bill Clinton was tax increases and spending cuts. That was that was really both sides kind of giving. And then what did Republicans do? They came in, they cut taxes, and then they used the resulting deficits to cut spending. So that's undoing the grand bargain. And then it happened again under Trump as well. So the problem with doing the grand bargain is you don't believe it sticks, right? If you came to me like, I am okay, like, you know, I'm happy to do a compromise if it actually sticks. But if you're going to make a compromise with me and I'm going to give because we're both kind of trying to find a way to make it work, and then as soon as you retake power, you immediately break the deal.
0: Yeah.
1: Like, you know, that's not how you can actually do Congress. And that's kind of the problem underneath this all. So since it was their tax cuts that created the whole problem in the first place, let's undo the tax cuts.
0: Before I let you go, Bob, sounds like a good idea to me. Before I let you go, Bobby, Republicans in the House and Senate were unable to even agree with each other on a new budget for the coming fiscal year before they left for their long summer break. Are we headed towards yet another fiscal cliff come the end of September, I think it is, when a new budget will be due for fiscal 2027 to forestall yet another government shutdown? And I'm asking because I suspect we can just go ahead and schedule your next appearance on this show right now.
1: Happy to come back every time. I do not think we'll have a shutdown unless there are more very, very large ice shootings or that sort of thing, right? Short of an exogenous event that kind of causes the entire nation to focus, I don't think we'll have a shutdown. I think it is in neither side's political interest to have a shutdown. And for that reason, I don't think we will.
0: You don't think shutting down the American government a month before an election, a major midterm election, is a good idea?
1: I think both sides will be scared about the potential electoral consequences. And then I will just say, at the end of the last shutdown, when SNAP payments started to be in trouble, a lot of Democrats got really spooked. They knew what they were fighting for. But then, you know, you had people like, oh my goodness, I'm totally blanking on his name, that the other senator from Georgia. But anyway,
0: Ossoff, John Ossoff and Warnock. I'm sorry.
1: Yes, Warnock. I'm so sorry. You had like Senator Warnock saying, I don't know how you can ask me to choose between Medicaid and SNAP. Mm-hmm. You saw him struggling publicly with saying, I'm here fighting for giving people Medicaid. And also I don't want people to lose their food. And so I think that tension and that fear existed inside a lot of Democrats. Mm-hmm. And so I think you put those two things together and I would be, you know, I'm always ready to be wrong, but short of an event that kind of kicks off a firestorm where Democrats say we must address this, I would be surprised to see a shutdown.
0: Or short of a president doing something really, really stupid right before an election. But
1: sure,
0: I can't imagine
1: many such cases.
0: Can't imagine that would ever happen.

0: Happen with this president. Bobby Kogan is the senior director of federal budget policy at the Center for American Progress, former Joe Biden White House official. Thank you for joining us, Bobby, to make sense of all of this, because, you know, there's a lot of people yelling and screaming about it, but not a lot of sense being made. So thanks for helping to clarify a few things. And yeah, we will talk to you right around the government shutdown before the election. That you can find Bobby's work and this report, I'll link to it, at AmericanProgress.org. You can find him on the Blue Skies at BB Kogan. He's a great follow. Thank you, Bobby.
1: Brad, thanks so much for having me on, always.
0: You bet. Okie dokie then.
2: I just want to repeat this concept that you guys both just talked about.
0: Because it was so brilliant?
2: Yes. Okay. Basically, Republicans do this every time they get in power. They goose the stock market. They make the entire economy get a high on a sugar high. And then they crash the economy.
0: Yeah.
2: And then they demand cuts to Social Security and Medicare to pay for it.
0: Yeah.
2: And so stopping that cycle, I think, is something that we really ought to focus on doing.
0: The only question at this point is how is this Republican president in this particular term going to leave a mess for the next Democratic president?
2: Yes, as usual.
0: And I'm not looking forward to the answer to that question. Okay,
2: nope.
0: Quick break, and we're back with Desi Doyen and the Green News Report. I'm Brad Friedman. This is the Bradcast.
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0: You know, for years, we've been waiting for issues of climate change to come into our elections, to actually... And they're still not really, at least not in a general election, maybe in a Democratic primary, but the data center issues are kind of very related, aren't they?
2: Yes, they are.
0: In many ways.
2: Yes, they are.
0: And it's interesting because those are creeping into our elections as noted in our latest Green News Report.
3: The economic cost of the war is being felt acutely by Americans here at home.
2: Soaring diesel prices are ripping across the U.S. economy.
4: They show up. They buy a piece of land. They wreak havoc on a community, threatening them with the construction of a data center.
2: Data center backlash, a growing factor in midterm elections. Plus...
5: Now, this rule has been in place for decades and is supposed to protect millions of acres from logging and road construction.
2: Trump administration moves to open up pristine U.S. wilderness to logging and mining.
0: All of that idiocy and more straight ahead from BradBlog.com. I'm Brad Friedman.
2: And I'm Desi Doyen.
0: Stand by for 6 minutes of independent green news, politics, analysis, and snarky comment.
6: Pretty soon I'll be declaring the Hormuz Strait a territory of the United States.
0: Cool. I look forward to all those 14th Amendment birthright American citizen babies being born in Iran and Oman. This is your Green News Report. Okay, Desi Doyen, before we have all of these new citizens coming over from Iran, what do you have for us today?
2: Well, first, here in the U.S., costs are rising again as Donald Trump's war on Iran drags on. The Financial Times reports that retail gasoline is 30% more expensive than it was this time last year, and diesel costs nearly 50% more. And because of diesel fuel's essential role in U.S. industry and agriculture, those soaring diesel prices are now, quote, ripping across the U.S. economy. The Financial Times reports that rising fuel prices are squeezing already strained American consumers and have piled new pressure on U.S. businesses, which have few options to curtail usage. And the Times warns of a new jolt of inflation that could be coming ahead of November's midterm elections.
0: Oh, great. I bet Americans will notice come election time.
2: However, new data confirms confirms that the global oil price shock from the Iran war really is speeding up the shift to electric vehicles globally, sending EV sales to new heights around the world. According to the International Energy Agency, this year, nearly a third of all new cars sold worldwide will be all electric or plug-in hybrids, way faster than forecast.
0: Wow, really? How about here in the U.S.?
2: Growth of EV sales has slowed, but is still strong.
0: Good.
2: In other news, Axios reports that the national backlash against data centers is a growing factor in the critical midterm elections.
0: Also good.
2: Internal Republican polls obtained by Axios show data centers are less popular than nuclear waste. Communities across the country are pushing back against data centers over higher utility bills, increased air pollution and noise pollution, and strained municipal water systems. According to Bloomberg News, nearly 20 major projects have been blocked or delayed in political battleground states. In Pennsylvania, in a major policy shift, Democratic Governor Josh Shapiro this week issued new guardrails on data center development.
0: Oh, yeah. He's running.
2: The Trump administration has responded to the growing opposition by repurposing large chunks of federally owned land to host these enormous data centers. Meanwhile, the administration is making it harder for the public to access information about pollution risks. Grist reports that the Trump EPA this week deleted its public database that informs communities of cancer risks from air pollution, which has been relied on for decades to hold polluters accountable.
0: Wow.
2: Finally, the Trump administration moved this week to open up nearly 45 million acres of pristine wilderness in the public's national forests to road construction, logging, and mining by repealing the roadless rule established in 2001 to protect water supplies and preserve intact forest ecosystems, which also generate outdoor tourism revenue for rural economies. The administration claims new roads are needed to fight wildfires, but several studies confirm that roads actually increase wildfire risk. Wildfires are far more likely to occur in forests that have been developed with roads and other infrastructure. Scientists say that worsening wildfires are mostly driven by man-made climate change drying out forests. On NPR, Earth Justice attorney Drew Caputo criticized handing over public lands to private industry.
7: The roadless rule protects some of the most valuable public lands that belong to all Americans. And it is the most important land protection measure of the last 60 years.
2: A new public comment period on the repeal opens this week. Public comments are useful in court, in part because the trees cannot speak for themselves.
0: For much more on all of those stories and the ones we couldn't get to today, check out our website at greennews.bradblog.com. 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I'm Brad Friedman.
2: And I'm Desi Doyen.
0: And this has been your Green News Report.
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2: Yes.
0: Thanks to all of you for spending a portion of your day or night with us. 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
2: Green News Report.
0: Come on by and say hi. That's it. Anything else? Oh, my thanks to our guest today, Bobby Kogan of the Center for American Progress. That's it. We will see you there at all of the above. Until we see you here next time, I'm Brad Friedman. Good luck, world.

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3: And that's why I've asked my good friend Michael Sonato to come share some thoughts. He's a labor journalist over at The Guardian. He told me about this story about a week ago, and then it broke. And then, well, almost immediately it unbroke. Michael, thanks for taking time for us.
4: Of course, anytime, Rick.
3: So I got to tell you, when I first reached out to you, I saw your story. I'm like, hey, let's talk about sextile teachers. Why not? It'll make sex ed easier, I guess, maybe. But then almost immediately with me reaching out, an AP story came and said, no, they've squashed this. And I find out, it was you. It was you who did it.
4: I'll take the blame on that one. So, basically what happened. So, yeah, I told you I was working on it. This story kind of popped up a couple weeks ago, but the reporting on it was really bad. It was just, you heard from the company, the superintendent and school district, which were basically indistinguishable from one another. The outlet that initially broke the story cited someone's Facebook comment to cite the opposition. So, I did some research and found out, that there's a teachers union at the school. I wonder what they have to say. So I reached out to the Salamanca Teachers Association through the American Federation of Teachers. That's their parent union, the state teachers union. I also reached out to them as soon as I interviewed the president, Melinda Person. After I spoke with her, they put out a statement. And that's kind of when that kind of snowballed the opposition to this plan. So essentially, there was a crypto company based in Toronto that bought a Las Vegas-based sex doll company a couple years ago. And a few weeks ago, it came out with a press release that this company is partnering with the Salamanca School District, which is a small city, 6,000 people in Western New York. That's actually on a Seneca Nation. Around 30 to 40% of the student body are Native American kids. I got a tip about this story, and that was one of the concerns. And I actually spoke with, a couple of residents and members of the Seneca Nation who were, critical of this pilot program of, their children being used as an experiment, given the whole, history of what this country has done to Native Americans.
3: Well, there is that. Yeah. But I got to be honest. I mean, I'm looking at Sally the porn doll and I'm going, I don't know that as a parent, especially of young kids, you go, I don't know that the stereotypical porn doll image that you get, I don't know that I want that at the front of my kid's classroom, let alone being taught by AI, which is a whole nother discussion. Who could possibly be against this, Michael?
4: It was very creepy and shocking to see that connection and to see just renderings of what the doll was supposed to look like. She was supposed to be named Sally, with long brown hair, The company claimed that the sex doll company has different employees and is a different part of the company, but there really wasn't any transparency on it. I asked the company too, what's the educational background or credentials of, you know, the people who are were involved in developing this. They had no answer. So there's red flags popping up. And so I spoke with the president of the Salamanca Teachers Association, who is a teacher at the high school there. And, you know, she even said this is happening too fast. You know, they were calling for a pause. I also saw at the Board of Education meeting, the superintendent on July 21st claimed that the New York State Department of Education was working alongside the district to kind of implement this pilot program. But I hadn't seen any statement put out or anything like that. So I reached out to them on Wednesday, Thursday, the end of the day. They gave me a statement completely contradicting what the district was saying that they were working along. They were saying that they have concerns about, you know, privacy and you know, the issues with this program. And then the next day, they halt the program and give it to you know, the New York Times and you know, the New York Focus Group or whatever story, that small outlet, to and still never told me anything. So they were clearly not happy that I was doing the story, and I think incited, you know, further opposition. And you know, I was the only reporter who actually talked to teachers and only reporter who actually talked to people who live in the district about their criticisms and concerns with this pilot program that was being sold by the district and this company as just nothing but good and positive things, which is clearly, you know, not the case.
3: Look, I see nothing good about AI teachers. Let's start. I mean, we can start with that first. I see nothing good with that at this moment. I still want an actual human in the front of the classroom. But, you know, the mockery being part of this, that, you know, the doll, I mean, everything that you go, come on, can you be any more misogynistic in your choice of who, of what AI you're going to put at the front of the classroom?
4: Exactly. And they were claiming adamantly that this was not a plan to replace teachers. But the fact of the matter, they spent $57,000 put on this doll. They could have put that towards putting an actual teaching assistant in the room. And also, if you didn't want it to replace humans, why are you making it look like a human? So clearly that argument doesn't make sense as well. And they're basically defending it and defending it to the point where they were claiming none of these things were going to happen. It wasn't going to record or things like that. But provided, you know, it was just, you know, accept what they're telling you. There's no verification. You know, what are the guardrails? You know, so lots of red flags, yeah, from the marketing. And I think ultimately they painted themselves in a corner and had no choice after the New York State Department of Education sent them, you know, an angry letter telling them that they were really, you know, upset about this program going forward.
3: Because somebody actually bothered to reach out to the Department of Education. I know Trump's trying to destroy the federal Department of Education, but at least on the state level, they're fairly responsive. I got to think, you know, you go, hey, my school district wants to put a sex doll at the front of this school. They're going to at least look into it, right?
4: Absolutely. This would have been the first case in the country to, yeah, you know, have happened. So it was, for a good reason, there was a lot of attention on this story and this pilot program. And, you know, it clearly was just being oversold as to what it was when it was, even they were calling it's a pilot program. And, you know, every teacher union obviously doesn't want this. And, you know, in New York State and just around the country, you know, educators are pushing back on, you know, the push for too much technology in the classroom, too much screen time. You know, it just that it's, you know, not good for kids. It was one of the criticisms during the COVID pandemic that kids weren't in the classroom working hands-on. They were doing remote learning, so there was a learning loss curve. So just, you know, this program.

0: regurgitating facts. It's about becoming a critical thinking citizen who can participate in self-governance. That's the bigger part of this. And I fear something like this just kills it an awful lot faster.
1: And one of the big concerns too is, you know, they claim the robot wasn't going to record kids, but it was also claiming that it would remember kids' names and details. How is it, you know, storing that information, those interactions with minors? That is, you know, something that shouldn't be done.
0: Well, see, that's something I didn't even give that a thought.
1: Yeah.
0: You know, that they would be collecting that kind of data and that kind of information. That's another layer of crazy that, you know, I got to think, you know, parents should have. So this is one of those moments where I go, because I grew up in the 70s when busing was a thing and parents were basically rioting before they had to put their kids on buses. This seems like one of those things that, I don't know, I think people should have been basically rioting over.
1: I think to an extent there was, but there was also, you know, fear amongst speaking out against the superintendent and the district. You know, they were kind of, I think, using kids at the high school as a shield from criticism for the program. You know, claiming, oh, they chose, they, you know, had input into what the program was, using the free labor.
0: Yeah. Of
1: the
0: kids. No, but what they did is they focused, and I think you hit on it right at the very beginning. They focused on poor people. Let's see if we can kick poor people a little bit more. And that's what this looks like to me. Speaking of kicking poor people, you got another story yesterday that caught my attention. New survey on U.S. farm workers. In fact, I think the number that stood out to me was what 90% of farm workers said that the raids and the deportations have affected their employment and you know, and their whole lives. And I would go, that's exactly what the MAGA world wants. That's mission accomplished in their world. So that's got to be music in Trump's ears, but not good for consumers of people who want to buy food from farm workers.
1: Absolutely not. And you have these business groups that have actually supported immigration reform for farm workers because such a significant amount of the farm worker populations, over half, are you know, undocumented immigrants. So the entire food system in the United States relies on immigrant workers, on immigrant labor, and even in reaching out to the Trump administration, they wouldn't even say the word farm worker. They wouldn't engage with it. And, you know, if you remember last year, those horrifying videos of ICE agents chasing immigrants in the fields. And, you know, one of the stories where, you know, someone fell off a roof and was injured. You know, that has a significant chilling effect. And the United Farm Workers had a farm worker who is a DACA recipient, kind of, you know, explain that, you know, her husband is also undocumented. They have two daughters who are U.S. citizens, and they've just been living in fear. They are just hiding out. They can't live like they normally would. You know, she mentioned her daughter had an 11th birthday recently, and they couldn't celebrate it because they can't risk, you know, going outside and being out in, you know, different parts of their community because they're so afraid of, you know, ICE grabbing one of them or both of the parents and separating the families. And, you know, under this administration, even with, you know, bond and those court proceedings, you know, we're seeing, you know, people who should have pathways to, you know, staying in this country are just being detained. It's, you know, the most in ICE, in immigration detention, you know, ever. You know, we saw it earlier this year of how ICE, and even recently with more killings, just the depravity, the overt racism that's driving the policies of this administration, and it's harming these communities.
0: Yeah. No, I mean, you can't have a birthday party. What do you think What do you think the employers are doing to these people if they don't feel confident enough to have a birthday party for their kids? You think they're not stealing their wages? You think they're not creating unsafe work conditions? You think they're not using ICE as a tool to keep wages down so their profits can be higher? But I also got to think that the employers can't be thrilled, because it's got to be harder to get people

0: people to come in and do stuff, isn't it?
1: Absolutely. And, you know, I think you're going to see, you know, we've already seen reports of just how worker shortages are going to be impacted by these immigration policies, because, you know, immigrants for like such as whether it's farm workers or home care workers in the healthcare industry, you know, so many vital essential industries rely on immigrant workers. And I think it's also a symptom of why you're seeing with the economy sputtering under Trump. We saw, you know, growth just slow down. The data came out today. It's not going well. And Trump keeps saying, in the White House keeps saying, oh, it's the golden age. By what metric? Show me one.
0: Because he said so. That's what it is. Because I said so. But, you know, here's the weird thing. You know, my mind goes into this place. Okay, we're kicking out farm workers, but we want sex dolls teaching kids. Maybe we have the sex dolls pick the crops. Would that work?
1: I don't think the tech is there. I wouldn't trust it.
0: And, you know, here's the weird thing. I mean, the sad reality is we are in such a screwed up place because of, well, one, this administration, and two, you got all of these people who are trying to figure out how they can get their billion off the backs of kids or taxpayers or whatever, and how to replace us, that we come up with all of these schemes and we're not really making lives better. Look, I was told when Trump was took office, it was going to be utopia. This is what we get.
1: Exactly. None of this is good for workers.
0: I got to tell you. So last question, I got to go back to the sex doll thing. Is this done? I mean, is this company done, or is this, they're going to find another poor group of people to maybe make some modifications, make her look more like a librarian instead of a porn star? I don't know what, because look, I know they use AI teachers in places like South Korea. But I don't want to see it here. But I'm curious what you think the future of that is.
1: I think it's done for the time being, but I don't think it's dead. I think whether it's this particular case or just a different company, I think it's just going to be a concern that's going to pop up down the road.
0: Yeah. So lastly, are you concerned? Because you're the guy who killed the porn star teacher, AI teacher. There's got to be some. You looking over your shoulder?
1: No, not yet. Although if I look over my shoulder and see a sex doll robot, I'll be pretty petrified.
0: Michael, as always, great work. I appreciate your time, brother.
1: Yeah, of course. Thanks, Rick.
0: Thanks so much. Michael Sonato, labor reporter there at The Guardian. Check out his work over at The Guardian, guardian.com, the website. I gotta know. Pro sex doll teacher, anti, or pro sex doll. I want to hear your thoughts. Rick at RickSmithShow.com. Right back. I'm Rick Smith, and this is Labor History in Two. On this day in labor history, the year was 1981. That was the day the long Major League Baseball strike finally came to an end. The issue that motivated the strike was a dispute between players and management over free agency. Day after summer day slipped by on the calendar with no end in sight. As a result of the strike, a total of 713 games were canceled in the middle of the regular season. And on this day, players and owners reached a compromise, which ended the lengthy strike. In the settlement, a team that lost a free agent could be compensated by drawing from a pool of players. Players agreed to restrict free agency to those who had six or more years in the major leagues. Because of the long strike, the All-Star game was pushed all the way back until August 9th. When you go to the ballpark, you're likely not thinking about labor issues. Nonetheless, the players are unionized and had to fight hard to win free agency and other protections. There have been 8 work stoppages in Major League Baseball. 1981 held the record as the longest until 1994, that is. The strike started in August and resulted in the cancellation of the whole postseason. It was the first time a major sport had its postseason wiped out by a work stoppage. The strike was not settled until the following April. But the good news today is there are only balls and strikes on the field. So, play ball!

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2: So think about that plan. Think about it for a second. You got poor kids taught by a shiny, robo, gimmicky sex toy, while the rich kids get actual humans, actual attention, and, oh, I don't know, an actual education. It's fairly amazing. The future evidently is here. And surprise, it's a budget cut with a face. And this is how capitalism talks when it gets caught robbing the school system. It puts on a lab coat, calls it innovation, and then waves a robot around like a magic trick. A sex doll robot. And my mind goes to this place where are my MAGA Puritans now? But what this really is selling is the same old scam. Strip mine public education. Dump the cheapest possible substitute on poor and working class kids and call it equity because, well, the brochure has a smiling avatar on it. Let's be honest. AI isn't coming for critical thinking. It's coming for thinking, period. It can't teach your kid how to reason. It can't challenge your kid. It can't teach your kid to debate. It can't teach your kid how to get through struggle, adversity, to revise things. Actually, it can't teach your kid to understand anything. It can spit out polished nonsense all day long, but that's not education. That's autocomplete in lingerie. And the class hypocrisy here is completely obscene. The kids of the wealthy are still going to get small class sizes, hand-holding, lab time, reading groups, mentors, counselors, librarians. Oh, and real human adults, highly qualified human adults, who actually know their names. And notice maybe when they're struggling, when they're falling behind, maybe. Meanwhile, what poor and working class kids get is a pilot program, the beta test. The let's see if this thing can sort of pass as a teacher test. And if it flops, too bad. Oops. Oh, well. We tried, shrug the shoulders, and move along to the next group of guinea pigs. And the children are just collateral damage. That's the whole rotten point here. The kids of the rich and famous and the powerful, they get the premium package. Everybody else, educational disruption, which is Silicon Valley for we found a way to make your kid cheaper. And spare me the personalized learning nonsense that I hear out of this. A chatbot, let me be very, very clear, a chatbot is not personalized attention. It's just a machine that guesses. It can't tell when your kid is anxious, hungry, ashamed, bullied, or one bad week away from, who knows? It can't build trust, it can't inspire, it can't even care enough to fake it cares. It's a glorified answer vending machine with long legs. Call it what it is, and eyelashes. And if this school district had the money for a robot teacher, then obviously it would have had some money for, I don't know, things that we know work, like smaller class sizes, teachers who are paid a little bit better so they can spend more time doing what they do instead of having to go to work at the hardware store at night. Maybe more counselors, maybe a librarian, maybe an actual library, maybe a nurse. Maybe having humans who have the time to care and get to know each child. Maybe that. But that would actually require some kind of investing in kids instead of investing in the illusion of an investment. This is what the ruling class calls progress. Automated mediocrity for the poor, human excellence for their kids and the rich, and a press release pretending that there's not a two-tier education system in this country. Yeah. And the truth is fairly simple and brutal. If they wouldn't put this sex doll robot in the front of a classroom in a private school full of donor kids, then they shouldn't be shoving it into a public school that's already struggling, full of poor and working class kids. Seems pretty sane. Seems pretty rational. Seems like maybe a functional democracy would demand that. And I'm glad, thanks to Michael Sonato's article, that someone said, hey, maybe we should look into this. And the New York Department of Education jumped into the middle of this, because this is what news media is supposed to do. Inform. Educate. Activate. So we've stopped it for now, but understand, where there is a profit motive, there will be another scheme. There will be another palm greased. And who knows, maybe as we started today's show off, maybe with a big enough donation to Trump's fundraising juggernaut, maybe we're going to have to fight that. Because after all, they are trying to do away with the Department of Education, deprofessionalize teachers. Maybe this is of the future just a little bit sooner. Want to hear your thoughts. Would you be happy with a sex doll teacher in front of your kids? AI teacher. The sex doll part is just for the appearance. Got to give the boys something to look at and something to shame the girls with. Did I say that out loud? Yeah, I kind of did. But ultimately, it's about stealing your kid's brain. And are we surprised by that? No, we got to keep them stupid. Want to hear your thoughts? Rick at TheRickSmithShow.com. Miss any portion of the program, grab the podcast. And as always, thanks so much for being here. We'll see you back here next time.
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2: Slaved people from a Portuguese ship in a raid. Virginian planters were interested in forced labor to work the tobacco fields in the colony. The laws surrounding slavery in Virginia evolved over time. Throughout the 1600s, statutes replacing indentured servants to race-based slavery for life were written into the law books. In 1654, John Kaiser became the first person enslaved under the rule of law in North America. By 1662, a law was passed that children would be considered enslaved or free based on the status of their mother in Virginia. This meant that slavery could pass down from generation to generation. This and and similar laws ensured slavery would grow. Historians estimate that 388,000 enslaved people came to what became the United States from Africa. Due to laws passing down slavery to children, by the Civil War, there were nearly 4 million enslaved people in the South. By the early 1800s, enslaved people made up about one-third of the Southern population. Initially, enslaved labor worked predominantly to produce crops like tobacco, indigo, and also rice. Some West Africans had developed valuable skills in rice cultivation that white landowners exploited through slavery. With the invention of the cotton gin in 1793, cotton became increasingly important to the Southern economy. The South's dependence on slave labor became more entrenched and spread westward with the growing United States until the Civil War ended the brutality of slavery.
7: What happens when you have health insurance but still can't get the care you need? Why do patients spend hours on hold, battle claim denials, and navigate endless paperwork just to access benefits they've already paid for? And what does it say about our healthcare system when getting treatment depends not just on your medical needs, but on how much time, money, and persistence you have to fight for it? Welcome to Code WAC, where we break down how our healthcare system really works, what it means for you, and how we can make it better for everyone. I'm your host, Brenda Gazar. Most of us think about health insurance in pretty simple terms. You pay for coverage, you get sick, you get care. But our guest today says that having insurance and actually being able to use it are often two very different things. Miranda Yaver is an assistant professor of health policy and management at the University of Pittsburgh and author of Coverage Denied, How Health Insurers Drive Inequality in the United States.
8: So one example is a mother who I interviewed about trying to get their daughter higher level behavioral health care because they were struggling with severe depression, anxiety, suicidality, and they were running into a lot of insurance barriers. And what they were able to do was float just enough money to keep their daughter in treatment while they were fighting for coverage in hopes of reimbursement. And they were able to liquidate their inheritance and deplete their 401k.
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2: And welcome, brothers, sisters, working class heroes. This is the Rick Smith Show. Thanks so much for being here. Today on the big program, lots to get to, lots to talk about. We now find out who the con man in chief's shakedown officer is. And you'd think it'd be a guy, you know, kind of a crooked nose, kind of a burly dude. Oh, no. Meredith O'Rourke is her name, nicknamed the Princess of Darkness. And that's who goes and does Trump's shakedown work, demanding donations anywhere, asking in a nice way. For donations, anywhere from $5 million to $50 million, all according to the Wall Street Journal. I'm just taking the investor class's newspaper's word for it. They say that his fundraising operation, well, unprecedented is the word that they used. The headline is, "The Boss Wants This Money," which I gotta imagine is how she leads into, it's a mighty nice business you got there. You'd hate to lose, 10% of it. So, write that check. Companies like Apple, Microsoft, Amazon, Meta, NVIDIA, Comcast, and Union Pacific all have, according to the Wall Street Journal, reportedly donated to Trump-linked projects, especially the ballroom. Now, people like me look at this and go, all of those companies do business with our government, all of them. And it seems to me, I'm not the brightest bulb in the box, but it seems to me that this is a pay-for-play, quid pro quo kind of scheme. You give me a little bit of money, I give you a massive return on your investment to lining my pockets. Now, the companies are going, well, no, that's not how it is. There's no conditions. We're just patriotic. And the question I have is, anybody believe that? Anybody? Can I get an amen? Yeah, I believe it. Because the answer is no. Nobody buys it. And the reality is there doesn't appear to be a line anymore between what Trump does in the name of we the people and how he profits for himself. I mean, maybe I'm missing something, but when there was a question whether he was actually a billionaire before he became president, and now saying that he made a couple of billion while president, it kind of it's kind of turned Trump's second term into some kind of pay-for-play carnival where you've got all these big mega corporations who are just dumping cash into Trump's orbit. Be it the idiot sons, be it the Kushner guy, be it all of the flackies and yes men and the sycophants and loyalists around him, and for that, they get to cash in on big government contracts, deregulation, and well, favors, stuff, you know, like the next contract. And you know, you look at some of these big companies who are making huge profits, like Shell made nearly $10 billion in profit between April and June because of Trump's war. Are we taxing them? And what we got is a little lip service from Trump to make it, oh, well, we're gonna do something. When the reality is these big companies are lining their pockets. And at whose expense? Yours, mine, ours. And they're the big ones, boy. When she calls, I guess you better write the check. Want to hear your thoughts. Pay for play, president? Criminal? Rick at TheRickSmithShow.com. Right back.
0: I'm Rick Smith, and this is Labor History in 2.
9: This day in labor history, the year was 1970. That was the day that the NFL Players Association went out on strike. The American Football League and the National Football League officially merged that year. Each league had their own players' association. With the league merger, they joined forces into one union. The players elected John Mackey, a tight end with the Baltimore Colts, their first president. Frustrated by pay and lack of control over their careers, the players voted to strike. The strike lasted for 2 days. The owners threatened to cancel the season. The NFL used its powerful PR machine to vilify the players in the press. They characterized the players as greedy and stoked fan anger over the walkout. The two sides met again at the bargaining table and reached a collective bargaining agreement. The agreement covered 4 years. The players won improvements to their pensions and dental care. They also secured the right to have agent representation for the first time. But many of the disagreements over pay and control remained unsettled. In 1974, the players were back out on the picket line for 5 weeks during the summer. 8 years later, a 57-day strike disrupted the season. 7 weeks of games were canceled. Then again, 5 years later, the union went on strike during the season. This time, some of the players crossed the picket lines, including stars like Joe Montana and Lawrence Taylor. This broke the strike without settling on a contract. Today, the NFL Players Association continues to push for improved player safety and revenue sharing. The impact of concussions on players' long-term health remains an important issue for the union.
0: 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For more information, go to laborhistoryin2.com, like us on Facebook, and follow us on the Twitters at Labor History in 2.
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2: So yesterday was the, I think, 61st anniversary of the signing of Medicare and Medicaid by LBJ back in 1965, I believe it was. Yeah, do the math. Yeah, 61 years, something like that, right around there. And the thing that gets me is, in an election year, you've got a president who's, I don't know if you've noticed, the numbers aren't great for him. Even the MAGA folks are going, whoa, the economy sucks. We've started a war. And now, I guess, going to be gutting part of Medicare. That's why I've turned to my expert on all that is Medicare to maybe explain a little bit of this, maybe help me figure some of this out on this Part D thing. That's why I've asked Alex Lawson to come share some thoughts. Alex is the executive director of Social Security Works. You can check out their work over at socialsecurityworks.org. Alex, thanks for taking time for us.
10: Always, Rick. Always my pleasure to be here.
2: So, major anniversary, 61st, I guess. Yeah, 61st anniversary, big program. Things that, I got to be honest, when my grandmother was alive, had you done anything to Medicare, she'd have beat you with her walker. But here we are in this moment. I'm reading some cuts coming to Medicare Part D. What is it?
10: So Donald Trump did announce that he's ending Biden put in place a program to help cover some of the high drug costs that people with Medicare Part D, which is the prescription drug part of Medicare, still face. And I will also just state, look, Part D actually really lowers seniors' prescription drug prices. But I think everyone remembers just how complicated the system is. And you're like, oh, there was this donut hole, I think. And also Medicare didn't negotiate prices. So President Biden and the Democrats in Congress, you know, all the Republicans voted against, actually took action to lower drug prices. They put in Medicare drug price negotiation, which is a downward pressure on prices. They put in an out-of-pocket cap to try to simplify so that people wouldn't pay over a certain amount, so that you knew that you wouldn't go bankrupt if your drug just happened to not be covered. But there's still costs that people face. And so President Biden also put in this this demonstration project, and it helps people. The problem, though, is it doesn't, either the out-of-pocket cap or the subsidy, they don't actually lower drug prices. The only thing that lower drug prices is negotiation. Which is pushing the prices of drugs down. That's like my proudest legislative achievement of my career. I moved to Washington, D.C., got my master's in policy to challenge and dismantle the pharmaceutical structure that we currently have and build something based on public health in its place. 10 years it took to get to Medicare drug price negotiation, and it's by far not perfect. You know, the pharma Dems drilled holes in it. It's not all drugs. It's just some drugs. It doesn't start right away. It starts in the future. Obviously, it should be all drugs right away. But all of this is to say the whole problem is the system's just too complicated, right? Like, what other countries don't do this. Other countries, you get sick, you get the care that you need. If a doctor says, you know, take this prescription, you go, you get that prescription, you're never hit with a $35,000 bill or anything, regardless of if you're over 65 or under, right? None of that in other countries that don't allow themselves to just get ripped off. And the real like slap in the face is it's American taxpayers who fund almost all of the research that leads to these new molecules in the first place. So we pay for the research and development, not just early stage research all the way through to the end. We pay for it. GLP-1s, this amazing life-changing molecule, that was all 100% taxpayer-funded research. The VA studying Gila monster venom led to GLP-1s. That what would a rational country do? They would be like, oh, wow, we created this amazing drug that will allow people to live healthier, fuller lives. Saves enormous amounts of money to the economy by cutting down on sequelae. There are other things that come from obesity and diabetes, extremely costly, right? Other countries would be like, well, great, we developed this molecule. Let's give it to our people. That's not what we do here. No. We literally took the molecule, just gave it to a company, and we're like, now you charge us whatever you want. And then they charge us the highest prices in the world. It's so dumb, Rick.
2: Look, I've had this conversation with others. I go, you know the name Jonas Salk, you know, and everyone does, only because he gave away his fortune.
10: Yeah, I mean, the book to read on this is by Alex Zychek. It's called Owning the Sun, and it's about the transition, because it hasn't always been this way. Like many of the bad things, this really starts in the 80s. We used to actually like solve public health problems, right? There used to be smallpox, and then we eliminated it because that's what America did. We used our science and the position in the world to build an international coalition and eliminate smallpox. I mean, that's what we can be doing. Like right now, we could be eliminating pathogens one after another, but we don't.
2: No,
10: we don't, because there's no profit in it.
2: No, there's no profit in it. Also, we've got a guy now who, RFK Jr., who's starting a new cooking show to help us learn how to eat, you know, whatever he eats for $5 a meal. So they are solving problems.
10: Yeah, like the problem of not enough measles in this country, right? Like not enough explosive diarrhea from foodborne pathogens in this country. The problems that they're solving are things that, you know, like it's enraging. So I'm trying to use humor to stay calm. But like this guy, RFK, he's a vector. He's a disease vector himself. Like we've been RFK'd as a country. And what that looks like is sick children, babies, measles, outbreaks, right? Like it's just a disaster, Rick. And then they cut $1 trillion out of Medicaid. They cut hundreds of billions more from the Affordable Care Act. You're seeing skyrocketing uncompensated care, which is in emergency rooms. So people don't have access to health care. They end up in the emergency room. We end up paying for that. It costs way more. And people are sicker and they die sooner. It's just RFK, you know, the scion of a elite family telling people that, you know, oh, just eat cheaper cuts of meat. Or I don't remember if it's Treasury Secretary or whoever. I did listen to Senator Kennedy say it from Louisiana on Bloomberg, where he said, yeah, we're just going to have higher gas prices for a few months now. You know, that's just and they're very willing for you to sacrifice. Yep. Right. They're really willing to sacrifice you. But you know who's not eating the cheaper cuts of meat is RFK and, you know, his Hollywood elite. Right-wing Hollywood elite circles that he runs in. No, they're eating at the fanciest restaurants that exist. If he's not eating roadkill, because he's also not right in the head.
2: I was going to go, no, I think he's eating, you know, whatever he ran over or whatever you ran over and has been laying around. But, you know, the reality is your point is spot on. These people don't care about you or me or anyone else, and they're full ready to let you sacrifice for their idiocy. And these cuts to these cuts to Medicare, you know, while I understand is a small program right now, but was explained to me that this is a transition towards Trump RX. We don't need Medicare to do any of this drug stuff. We're going to go to Trump RX. And the question I have is, why would you do something like this when you don't have the other thing already in place or working at all yet?
10: Also, Trump RX literally can't lower drug prices. So neither can his most favored nation status, like his drug price. So he understands the political importance of high drug prices. And then he puts in place policies that, like, if you squint, you might mistakenly believe that they will help drug prices. But they don't. They don't drive down the prices, which is why the pharmaceutical executives go to the White House and they stand behind them and they're like, you got it. We're going to lower prices. And you're like, no, they're not. Industry will not lower their own prices. The only thing that lowers prices is when we, the people, express through our elected representatives and senators, through the government, lower drug prices like every other country in the world. Yep. We don't allow ourselves to get ripped off. So transitioning to like Trump RX is just transitioning to the pharmaceutical corporations get to charge whatever they want whenever they want so that they can have whatever they want. And they're more than happy to sacrifice your health and wellness for their profits, right? It's 1 in 3 Americans report not being able to afford the drugs that they need. So, you know, it's sick.
2: Right. So let me ask you, why are they doing this now? You know, obviously the war going on, a good cover. Obviously the economy is doing crummy, so this might just get buried. Why is this coming out now? I mean, obviously the anniversary, but why this now? And will this be the end of it, or does it get worse?
10: It's definitely going to get worse. This is just a glide path made out of razor blades. That's what they got in store for the American people. Why now? I couldn't tell you because it's a little bit of, political misstep. But the one thing is they might just want to remove it from in September. We're going to get the actual Part D premium increases, which are going to be astronomical, along with all of the other premium increases. So in the other parts of Medicare, in the employer-sponsored health care, every across the board, premiums are going to skyrocket. And so maybe they're trying to work that in, but that gives them a level of sophistication that I can't ascribe to them because I watched what they did with the reflecting pool. Right?
2: I mean, excellent point. Now, you know, the other part that pops into my head is I know the Medicare Advantage plans, they do some bit of negotiating, and the claim is that they get lower drug prices. How much of this is killing off what the public side of things was able to do so that people are kind of forced into a privatized version of Medicare?
10: So they're doing that. This is not a huge accelerant on that process. They're every day putting their finger on the scale to move as many people as possible. Their goal is to privatize Medicare by the end of the Trump administration. The beginning of the Trump administration, it already started at over 50% were in privatized Medicare. We'll get numbers next year, but you know, it's probably going to be 55%. They keep trying to make it what they call the default option, which is just to force people into privatized Medicare first, unless you say, no, I want traditional Medicare. And they know that that's going to lead to enormous amounts of that would probably lead to like 80% of Medicare Advantage. And at those levels, traditional Medicare doesn't have a risk pool the way these programs, these insurance and social insurance programs work, large enough. And I won't go super wonky, but it's brutal, Rick. They're killing traditional Medicare as fast as they can because they know that they need to kill traditional Medicare before we improve it and expand it to everybody, right? So they want Medicare Advantage for all, which just means corporate insurance for all, right? So they want to eliminate Medicare, guaranteed health care, and they want insurers to be able to cover everybody because insurers have gotten much better over those 61 years. Important to note, Medicare wasn't like born because everything was going rosy. Corporate insurers at the time were not as sophisticated and didn't have all of the tools that we have given corporate insurers today to delay, deny, power, prior authorizations, all of these different things. They now know that they can get, they don't cover everyone over the age of 65. They cover everyone who is least likely to use healthcare over 65.
2: Exactly.
10: And they let everyone else die. That's the future is that if you get sick, you're just going to die facing a bevy of denials and delays from your insurer and be like, you know, what's going on? And if you don't get sick, you know, you're going to be told that you love your insurance and that we have the best healthcare in the world. And it's really hard to pierce that bubble. But I always say, like, just if you think you love your insurance, find somebody on your insurance who is dealing with medical issues right then. And they'll tell you, no, it's terrible, terrible.
2: Or a long-term chronic ailment to where maybe absolutely. You can't work for another quarter and you may lose your insurance. And then what happens to you? No, to me, we definitely need a public option at the minimum. I'm all in on Medicare for all. I would even say, look, you know, TRICARE is good for our heroes. Maybe something along that model might not be bad either. But here we are in this moment where once again, they told us they were going to do a bunch of good stuff and, well, not so much. So I guess the question that I have for you is and this comes back to that what you just said a minute ago, that, you know, we all love our insurance until we go to use it. When is the breaking point, do you think? Because I talk to a lot of people who have gone over to the Medicare Advantage and they go, oh, I get like $35 back in this and I get this and then I get shoes and I get stuff and it's wonderful. I don't get to meet them after everything's gone awry.
10: That's my job. The wreckage and carnage, it's heartbreaking because there's so many people who have no idea that Medicare Advantage is not Medicare. Like, that's the biggest con that they pulled, is having the word Medicare in there. So there's all these people who think they have Medicare. They think that their healthcare is guaranteed, and then they get sick, they need it, and they get prior authorization delays, denials. I mean, the most just disturbing, and it's really sad, but if you look at end of life, so people covered in Medicare Advantage plans at end of life, their families, you see them switch off, try to get over to traditional Medicare, because it's at that point when Medicare Advantage is delaying and denying. And it's brutal, because if you're a policy wonk, you know that you can't do that. That in most places, you can't just switch off of Medicare Advantage and go to traditional Medicare there, unless there's what's called guaranteed issue, which only 5 states have. So it's just, it's a brutal, brutal system, Rick. And I know you know that, but like, you know, what I've been doing my entire career is trying to help people make informed choices. But there are then, you know, oh, I made the best choice I thought, and now I'm in this position. What can I do? And having to be like, nothing. I'm sorry. The system has to change. You are chewed up by the system, right? I don't say it that way, but I have to deliver the news. Like, that's what people, they just can't believe that. It's so hard for them to believe. They're like, what? So they're just going to let me die? And I'm like, yes, yeah. I'm sorry, but yes. And isn't there anything I can do? Like, usually, yes. Okay, let's come up with a game plan. There's different, you know, providers who might be able to work with you, right? Like, you never give up. But there's this real deep feeling of decency, because most people are decent. So they're like, no, they can't just do this. This can't be allowed. And I'm like, unfortunately, it is.
2: Yeah, fairness
10: isn't
2: a thing. It is
10: allowed.
2: Yeah, fairness isn't a thing. So last question, you know, what should we be doing? I mean, obviously, this is the beginning of what I agree 100% with you, that they are going to privatize or try and privatize the whole thing before we have a chance to, well, expand it. What's the marching order?
10: I think, you know, I think Democrats are in a pretty good place. I think don't get caught up in, it's really simple. Let's improve Medicare, add vision, hearing, dental, an out-of-pocket cap. Let's lower the age, maybe from 65 all the way down to 50. Let's add Medicaid 0 to 26. These are all policies that are out there right now and all would increase the risk pool and all would be on the path towards Medicare for all. Yeah. But the key is not to get bogged down too much in the details and really remember the goal, which is building a system that guarantees healthcare, right? And it's like, there's a lot of ways to get there. The key is you can't let the sociopaths who've been killing people for money a seat at the table, because they're sociopaths whose business model is killing people for money. So you can't have them at the table. The workers, obviously, there's going to be a place for them in any system. And in fact, their jobs will be so much better. They won't be

0: 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David Waldman. KGRA. In the morning. Now, here's David Waldman.
1: Hey, good morning, everybody. How you doing? It is Friday. You made it all the way to Friday. Congratulations, everybody. Friday, August 21st, 2026. Time for another show. Hey, next week is birthday week. Whee! My birthday is coming next week. Armando's birthday is coming next week. Scott's birthday is coming next week. It's not nothing to yell about. Everything's fine. Everybody, well, let's see. I think the only non-August birthday among the regular crowd that gets called out on the air all the time, Greg, who I think in reviewing some of the old shows the other day, I constantly forget everybody else's birthday, but everybody who's got a birthday in close proximity or exactly the same as mine, it's a little easier to remember. But May, I think I'm making a note. See if we can remember it next time around, because I didn't call it out this year, I don't think, unless he said something about it on the air. Anyway, that's not what we're here to tell you about. We're here to tell you about, a number of other things. There's a million and a half. I think today, though, I've been talking all week about bringing you this story that Rosalind McGregor had sent, even though I also discovered in the course of reading it over and checking some back stories, back episodes of the show. We did, in fact, mention it, but I'll have to refresh your memory about it. But, and I guess ordinarily I would read the article that we read just to remind you, but you know, that seems like a waste of time if we already read it. You can go back and listen to it, but we'll refresh your memory about it, but then read this other one, which I think precedes the article we actually read. And it looks to be maybe kind of sort of possibly breaking through in, I don't know if it's going to be a weekend story that blows up or what, but we try to anticipate these things. Before I do that, though, I want to go back, double back on a story I mentioned in passing. We've talked extensively about the problems in the Navy that have been revealed in the reporting over the past couple of weeks. I understand that among today's news items, the USS Abraham Lincoln is on its way. Well, the headline it gets is on its way home, but it's what, in the Persian Gulf region, and it's on its way home to San Diego. So, you know, it's not like everybody gets the day off tomorrow. It's going to take them a month to get home, and then people will get a day off. So just hang on for one more month, and then you'll actually have a port call. And being replaced by the USS George Washington, which has made its way over from Japan, you know, lots of things going on. But we talked about that. We talked about Trump remembering that he allegedly wanted to replace the new electromagnetic catapults on the Ford class carriers, of which there are not that many, maybe three in operation, was it? That's a maybe, but he might be able to bend the Navy to agreeing to redesign and change the design and construction of ships not yet built or under construction currently, and outfit them with steam catapults. I guess if you've already done anything to actually physically build the ship, it's going to be extraordinarily difficult to do that. So I guess he's kept tinkering. In addition to finding out that he also wants to move the tower on the aircraft carriers from the, aft position that the current new generation of carriers utilize to the middle orientation that apparently was the orientation used by most carriers during World War II, and which he just has fond memories about, I guess. That's sort of reporting, is that what it looks like the ships I remember, I remember from my youth. But why, I am questioning, like, why does Donald Trump remember anything from his youth at all? Can he remember anything from his youth? I'm not really certain, but maybe he has some nostalgic feeling about having built models or just seen movies or I don't know what, but it doesn't even say. And I don't think he hasn't expressed anything that's been conveyed in the reporting that sounds like it's anything more than that's what a, I guess, an aircraft carrier out of central casting looks like. I suppose that's maybe something to do with it. It's possible. But I mentioned that there's another carrier in the works, and that I mentioned the name of it, and I said, well, I'm not certain who that person is that they are seeking to honor with the naming of the ship, but obviously a fairly important personage in Navy terms. But I mean, well, I know who Abraham Lincoln was. I know who George Washington was. I have the vaguest idea of who Carl Vinson may have been, and is he a carrier, or is he, I don't know. Anyway, sure, normally you just say, well, an admiral from the Navy, somewhere along the line. It's not really your job to know everybody. But I think in one of the stories about the redesign and the moving of the towers, I guess they thought, well, maybe we could try to redo this. It would take years and add years to the production of this new carrier, but I guess theoretically it could be considered. And they mentioned, if I can just, oh, really? We got to deal with a pop-up and a paywall that I didn't think, because CNN has a story that I think we should go back and take a look at. They mentioned the name of the ship, and if I can scroll down and find it for you, we'll see whether it rings a bell for you. Yes, the USS Doris Miller. And I said, I don't know who that is. And I may even have said, I don't know who she was, figuring Doris Miller. Shall I assume a gender here? Sure, why not? Go for it. As it turns out, that does not meet the truth of the matter. I merely have a nostalgic remembrance that Dorises are women, and they're not. Not always, anyway. Not even during the World War II era, as it turns out. So who it would be important would have been maybe a sideshow at the time to figure out, all right, who is Doris Miller? Well, now the story is out. I mean, the story was always out. Now I've become aware of a story that's out that tells the story that was always out there that I wasn't aware of. And I guess if I had been a World War II era person, I might have remembered, because Doris Miller, well, to no one's surprise, Doris Miller, a hero of the Navy, historically. So, hence, ship being named after him. But who is this hero of the Navy? Well, get to know him now, because I'm not certain whether the name is going to make it to the ship. Because the story, as reported here, let me see if I can double-check the authorship here. Haley Britsky, Pamela Brown for CNN, who let us know exclusively, Navy weighs renaming carrier slated to honor, well, Doris Miller in particular. Why is that? Why might that be? Well, a couple of reasons. One, this being the Trump administration, they may be renaming the carrier because it's slated to honor a black war hero. Oh, war hero, great. Black. This administration, that's DEI, I guess. We can't have it. All right, so already, intriguing. Black warrior hero. And worse, of course, they are considering potentially switching it to naming it after Donald Trump, who, well, isn't a Navy hero, let's say. That might be an issue. Of course, I don't know why that's under consideration. It might have been just a throwaway thing. But since he has said, well, there should be a whole new class of ships called the Trump class. And I thought he was talking about battleships. But maybe he thinks his fastest path to getting something named after him would be, or a ship named after him would be to do this one. And it's big and it's powerful. And maybe he thinks that will be then called the Trump class. If he reshapes it and moves the tower and puts steam catapults on it, it's a new class of ship, I guess. Maybe that's what's going on. I don't know. Anyway, as it turns out, of course, there's this tremendous story behind Doris Miller that Trump and his minions, I guess, seek to erase. Wow. Okay, so let me find out what they have for us over at CNN about this. The U.S. Navy is working to rename an aircraft carrier under construction that was set to honor a black sailor hailed for his heroic actions during the attack on Pearl Harbor. Gee whiz, how much more iconic could it be? Three sources familiar with the internal discussions told CNN. But I'm curious out there. Let me know, I guess, if that rang a bell

0: of the sources said there have been internal conversations about renaming it to Honor Trump. Honor, I don't know. That seems like it'd be very difficult to do. You could name it the Trump, but I don't know how it would honor him. It would be an unprecedented move to name an aircraft carrier after a sitting president, of course. The Navy is looking instead to rename another warship after Miller, according to one of the sources. So I guess he wouldn't be out in the cold entirely. But please, I mean, this was a tremendous thing. Well, it's recommending him now for the Medal of Honor, and that also is good. The highest decoration for military valor. The final authorization for the award is up to Congress and approval from Trump. So, uh-oh, look out. If he's standing in the way of getting his name on that carrier, I don't think he's getting the Medal of Honor. Unless, I guess it's possible that Trump might be convinced, well, I gave him the medal, now I'm taking the ship. Or he's getting another ship anyway. I don't know. Thomas Bledsoe, I guess, and by the way, I guess sounds like a really delayed Medal of Honor, to say the least, that this is one of the recurring problems of black heroism during those early wars. They very frequently were recognized for their bravery, but not recognized in the sort of way that, if you got your Medal of Honor, then you probably would have been a household name at that time, at least for a while, and maybe that has something to do with the fact that he's not. I don't know. It's not like I've memorized all the Medal of Honor winners or anything, but I think that might have done something for him. Thomas Bledsoe, Miller's great-nephew, said Miller's family had not been informed of the change or the renewed effort to award his great-uncle with the Medal of Honor. So one bad thing, one good thing. The family has been working to get him the Medal of Honor for years, Bledsoe said, and called the Navy's move to recommend the honor very positive. I don't see how you could feel any other way about, you know, hearing that there was movement about the medal. The family of Doris Miller unveiled this is a caption of the photo of the family unveiling a plaque commemorating the future Navy ship, and with a lovely picture of Doris Miller himself up there. That happening at a Martin Luther King Day celebration event at Joint Base Pearl Harbor, Hickam, that we have now another name attached to. I didn't realize that. In January of 2020. Now, the story continues. The Navy directed questions from CNN to the Office of the Secretary of Defense, which they call by a different name these days. The Department of Defense spokesperson said they had nothing to announce at this time. The effort to rename the Miller, we'll just call it the Miller, because why not? The USS Doris Miller, give him a full name there, has been underway since earlier this year, the sources said. Acting Secretary of the Navy, that's right.
1: Acting!
0: Hung Cao, Virginia. And his office have also been looking into updating the official guidance for how ships should be named and specifying who they can be named after, including presidents, two of the sources said. Basically, they had to. Your job is, the rule book says you generally don't name it after a sitting president. I want you to change that rule book so that you can name it after me. Great. Amid conversations over the ship's name, the Navy has effectively stopped referring to the ship as the USS Doris Miller internally, and is only calling it by its hull number, CVN-81, one of the sources said. A recent White House executive order on shipbuilding also referred to the ship only as CVN-81, tasking the Secretary of Defense, and the Secretary of the Navy to report back with a plan to replace the ship's electromagnetic aircraft launch system with steam and hydraulic systems. So, yeah, that dumb order had something to do with it. The Navy is under a time crunch to finalize the name of the carrier as the ship's keel-laying ceremony is expected at the end of the year. I guess they use it for that. The ceremony is a public event marking an important step in a ship's construction. The ship is not expected to be delivered until 2034, USNI News First reported, due to shipbuilder constraints, i.e. how long it takes to build a freaking aircraft carrier, I guess. Former acting secretary, another acting guy, of the Navy, Thomas Modley, announced the new carrier's name in honor of Miller in January of 2020 during a Martin Luther King Day ceremony at Pearl Harbor. By the way, who was president in January of 2020? I don't know. Gee whiz, you tell me. All right, it was Trump, but I guess he hadn't figured out that he could steal an aircraft carrier yet. Dory, I guess as they called him, Dory Miller was the son of a sharecropper, Modley, a Trump nominee who had Navy leadership.

0: ship positions from 2017 to 2020, said at the ceremony, according to a Navy release, and he was an American sailor, so designated by the uniform that he wore. Well, yeah. The same uniform all sailors wore and still wear, regardless of race, ethnic background, or political persuasion. That did come around to something of a point. Started out weird. Doris Dory Miller from Waco, Texas, in case you're wondering, pride of Waco, Texas, enlisted in the U.S. Navy in 1939. According to the National Museum of the Pacific War, on the day of Japan's attack, Miller, a mess attendant third class at the time, was retrieving laundry, just another day in the life of a black sailor then, I guess, when bombs began falling on the U.S. fleet. Mess attendant was only one of the, one of the only jobs in the Navy open to black men, according to the Department of Veterans Affairs. Damage by Japan's attack kept him from returning to his assigned battle station. Miller proceeded to aid his wounded commanding officer, and then, despite having received no training on the system, took control of an anti-aircraft gun and opened fire on the Japanese aircraft, quite eager to join the fight at that point. Although untrained, the VA's website says, he laid down effective fire and stopped firing when he ran out of ammunition and the ship began to sink. That'll do it. Even then, he persisted in helping his fellow sailors to safety until he finally made his way to shore. Miller was famously portrayed by Cuba Gooding Jr. in the 2001 film Pearl Harbor. So maybe you've seen that. Well, they're going to name a ship after him, and Trump is getting in the way, if you're a huge fan of the Pearl Harbor film, anyway. In 1942, Admiral Chester Nimitz presented Miller with the Navy Cross. So, contemporaneous recognition. That's nice. And he was sent out on a war bond tour with several white service members, making him the first African-American allowed on the speaking tour, according to the VA. Roughly a year later, Miller was killed during the Battle of, Makin? M-A-K-I-N. Okay. Many of you probably familiar with it and the pronunciation of it. When his ship was hit by a Japanese submarine's torpedo. Did, in fact, give his life and service for his country later on. Wow. The Navy, so why not dishonor him now? The Navy convened a renaming commission in 2025 under former Secretary of the Navy John Phelan to review how ships and other military assets were named. Phelan believes aircraft carriers especially should be named only after presidents, Navy admirals, and consequential Navy battles. You know, it's a theory. A person familiar with his thinking said, while Secretary, Phelan requested a study be done by the Naval History and Heritage Command on the issue, but he was removed as Navy Secretary before the review was complete, the source said, adding that Phelan did not weigh in officially on the Doris Miller specifically. The Navy Commission came amid broader efforts in the Pentagon under Defense Secretary Pete Hegseth to remove names selected for what the administration considers diversity, equity, and inclusion purposes. It literally was one of their DEI targets. Secretary of Defense Pete Hegseth, for example, immediately sought to revert the names of U.S. Army bases honoring Confederate Army officers by finding other military personnel that shared last names with those Confederate officers. That's, you know, that's DEI. And in 2025, he took a rare step and ordered the Secretary of the Navy to rename the USNS Harvey Milk, U.S. Navy ship Harvey Milk, which honored the Navy veteran and gay rights activist. It's highly unusual for a ship to be renamed after its commissioning. Pentagon spokesman Sean Parnell said at the time of the Harvey Milk's renaming that Hegseth was committed to names, quote, reflective of the commander-in-chief's priorities, our nation's history, and the warrior ethos, of course. The choice of USS Doris Miller marked the first time an aircraft carrier would honor an enlisted sailor and the first aircraft carrier to be named for an African-American. So that's out. Asked for about his decision to name the carrier after Miller, Maudley told CNN that it was recommended to him by a group of black admirals, retired black admirals at that, and that he believes one of our most powerful warships should bear the name of a sailor like Miller to bring greater attention to what makes our Navy so unique and great. Ultimately, the names are meant to be symbolic and unifying for the Navy and the nation it serves, Maudley told CNN. When they're named for people like Doris Miller, they raise broader awareness of the heroism, patriotism, and sacrifices of all American sailors, not merely their commanders. It's a good point. If I'd had more time, I might have looked it up. I'm sure people encountering the name for the first time may have done the same. And then you learn something, and something interesting at that, and historical, and important. Many of the U.S.'s active aircraft carriers are named after past U.S. presidents, including, of course, the Abraham Lincoln. There's the George H.W. Bush. There's Ronald Reagan and the George Washington. What a collection. Though none of those ships first set sail while their namesakes were in office, but not all carriers are named after presidents. There's the USS Nimitz, for example, named after the admiral who commanded the U.S. Pacific Fleet during World War II. And there we are, the USS Carl Vinson. Named after, finally, last thing in this article tells me this one, named after a Georgia congressman who chaired the House Naval Affairs and Armed Services Committee. Okay, so I had it entirely, well, not entirely wrong, but wasn't an admiral, just a congressman who did a lot of authorizing of spending for the U.S. Navy. All right, you learn it's something extra at the end of this article. All right, so that, I don't know if I expected to learn all of that and to spend that much time on this thing. But I thought it was an important point. And of course, you'll be hearing stories about the renaming and probably even more about it, the teasers about it possibly being named for Trump. That's not great news. Now you know exactly what we stand to lose if the renaming goes through. All right. I guess we've burned up a considerable portion of our first segment here, so I won't start just yet, but I will also, I guess, let me look ahead to the weekend. The events in the D.C. area. I don't know where Trump is going to spend the weekend. I believe today, I just read that he's on his way today, Friday, down to South Carolina, to Myrtle Beach, where he will do a little stumping for Darlene Graham down in South Carolina. I do see this interesting headline here from Raw story coverage of it. Travis Geddes writes under the headline, "Does he care? GOP tears its hair out as Trump vows random stump speech." I'm a little bit curious about what that means, but it says Republican strategists are upset. Why? Because as Trump prepares to headline this campaign rally in South Carolina, in a state that poses no threat to GOP control of Congress, Trump is set to appear Friday in Myrtle Beach to stump for Darlene Graham in Deep Red, South Carolina, marking a rare full-throated return to the campaign trail in a move that stands in sharp contrast to the president's approach in states where Republican control of Congress could actually hinge on the outcome. In Georgia, Michigan, Texas, Wisconsin, and Nevada, Trump's involvement has largely been limited to social media posts, tele-rallies, or official White House events loosely tied to campaigns. Okay, whatever. I guess maybe he's promising a stem winder and not letting anybody give him any scripts for the event. He says, "I'll just wing it." And everybody is a little bit upset about that choice. I don't know. I don't know if it's necessary that we spend the time parsing it out, but I guess that's what he's doing with Friday. Does he stay in town? Because I believe the big Formula One car race, for which they have closed streets all over Washington, D.C. for several days in preparation. And I guess you have to, really. You can't just say, all right, it's traffic on Friday, irregular traffic, and a Formula One car race on Saturday. It doesn't really work that way. I guess all those cars will just explode or fly off the track and smash into federal buildings if you don't, you know, repave the roads. They've done all sorts of maintenance work to make it possible, but there's still a lot of question marks about what does it mean to have these cars driving 200 miles an hour and roaring over and over and over again past the same buildings. And only now, I guess, are we starting to see stories. I'm sure there were stories earlier when they first announced this thing. But now that it's imminent, we're paying attention to these stories. I have one here. I'm sure. I think I have an earlier one, too. But I picked up another one from NPR. DC's Indy car race will zoom past museums. Some worry it could harm the art inside. How so? I guess just the vibrations from the noise and the rumbling in the streets and God knows what else. More than two dozen IndyCar drivers will race 147 laps around Washington, D.C.'s National Mall this weekend for the Freedom 250, not even the America 250, but the Freedom 250 Grand Prix, celebrating the nation's milestone birthday and Trump's hijacking of it with his own nonprofit that he's siphoning money off of. The two-day event includes practices, qualifiers, and warm-ups, culminating in a 250-mile race on Sunday afternoon. Yes, I should have figured it was a Sunday, not a Saturday. Cars and Carls as well will fly at speeds up to 180 miles per hour around a 1.7 mile irregularly shaped track smack dab on the National Mall. Along the route, they will zoom past cultural institutions, including the National Gallery of Art, the National Archives building, you know, with brittle paper inside and stuff like that, and the Smithsonian's National Air and Space and Hirshhorn Museums. And that has raised questions about the safety of the art and artifacts inside. Namely, could they be damaged by vibrations from the cars whizzing by? The National Gallery of Art, whose sculpture garden is along the course, has boarded up some of its outdoor work. So I guess the answer to that one is probably yes, and they're taking some precautions. But really, the answer to everything is, we don't know. But officials involved in the race say, oh yeah, it's probably going to be okay. Whereas officials actually responsible for the safety of the art say, how the hell would we know? I think the answer is no. We'll do what we can to protect the outdoor installations. But the rest of it, crapshoot. The National spokesperson Chris Abanavas told NPR over email that it, quote, conducted an extensive vibration study, and based on the results, we have implemented a set of measures to ensure the safety of our staff, visitors, collection, and facilities during the race. Unless, of course, there's a huge crash and a car flies through the window.
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2: 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That means that David is making 12 and a half cents an hour, which, by coincidence, is exactly what the GOP wants to lower the federal minimum wage to. 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Thank you very much.
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All right, welcome back now to the KGR Morning Show here on Netroots Radio. All right, so, you know, I don't know whether we're going to read all the rest of the story about the Grand Prix race going on this weekend. I guess we'll just wait and see how history unfolds because there's no stopping it now. I will point out that there's a rather extensive portion during which they are quoting from a letter from a one of the officials, I guess, at the museums, who wrote a letter to the National Park Service when they were considering permitting the race. And, you know, just pointing out, I believe, here's one paragraph of it. Where's the identifier? Does it say who it is? Mary Okin, art historian Mary Okin, O-K-I-N, told NPR all of this. And then there's this quote here. The fact that there is an insistence, because, you know, Trump wanted it to be around the National Mall because Freedom 250. The fact that there's an insistence that it has to go by and around major art, major collections of art, whether or not those collections get damaged, is absolutely ridiculous and foolish and indicates a lack of care about the things that belong to the American people, Okin said. And that certainly is a great encapsulation of the thinking such as it is in the Trump administration. Also of note here, there's a section a little bit lower that says that the race itself, like everything else, was kind of rushed. Like, you remember when they rushed the work on the reflecting pool and then how well that went? Well, same thing here. The race was planned in less than a year because he came up with an idea and said, you know, what you do? We should have a Formula One race. And without any, you know, indication that he understood what goes into making that happen. They race in the streets elsewhere. Yeah, and they spend a couple of years preparing for that. We don't have that kind of time. Who cares? Make it happen. Okay, yeah, my the imitation is falling by the wayside. I'm just using generalized gruff voice now for Trump. He's just not worth the effort anymore. All right, but event organizers agreed that the turnaround time was less than ideal, they said. Instead of having apparently the regular 2.5 years to plan this thing, Bud Denker, the chair of Freedom 250 Grand Prix, said, I've had 7 months. So it's been a tough one, you know, but he's got to be a cheerleader for it. Denker, who is also president of the Penske Corporation, in case you didn't think there were other demands on his time, that's the parent company of Penske Entertainment, which I guess is, you know, I don't know, one of the big promoters of Formula One racing here, maybe everywhere, I don't know. But he told NPR that he and Fox Sports CEO Eric Shanks had the idea for a race in D.C., over a post-board meeting beer last year. So they came up with the idea, but I guess also late and convinced themselves that it could be done in 7 months. It wasn't even Trump insisting on it, I guess, unless they're trying to shield him from it. They couldn't get congressional support to build a course around the Capitol building. So President Trump authorized one around the National Mall, even though that's not really his job to do, through an executive order in late January. Denker has been living in D.C. on and off ever since. I love the city. I love the vibe. I love the history. I'd love to destroy it with gigantic flaming cars flying through the front door. That part he didn't say. I love the people I met. Da-da-da. You know, he's pretty sure. It sounds awesome. I think we're going to have a great time. And then by way of defense, he points out things like, well, Indy cars only weigh 1,750 pounds, lighter than passenger vehicles or buses. There's no vibration, he said. I don't know about that. Our decibel levels are lower than those of a siren that goes up and down these streets that I've heard a lot of over the last few months. Not, you know, 270

0: Here's some blockbuster economic news from Team Trump. The income gap between the rich and the rest of us is over. How do we know this? Because Scott Bessent says so. Who's he? Well, he's the Secretary of Treasury, Trump's top economic official. A son of inherited wealth, he's a Yale graduate, a Wall Street whiz, a billion-dollar hedge fund speculator, and, well, Scott says he knows financial stuff. So he officially proclaimed this month that the K-shaped economy is a thing of the past. He's referring to the letter K, which economists use as a graphic indicator to show that the wealth of moneyed elites is zooming up while the well-being of the middle class and the poor plummets.
1: There's a section down here about how to measure, and word from Justice Putnam that the signal just dropped, so that's time. It'll all be the same. All right, let's see. Well, it's still disconnected, and I'll just keep an eye on what Justice has to say. I can't tell him that, though, because he doesn't hear the streaming. All right, hang on a second. I'll keep going and keep an eye on what you're saying. How about that? It's the best I can do for live broadcast. Oh, it's back. Okay, so I'll bet you have already guessed if you were listening live and stayed listening live, hoping we would come back. I bet you've already guessed that we were talking about the fact that the signal had dropped. Okay, seems everything is okay now, and let's plow on. Now might be a good time. This is a signal to switch stories and head over to the ones that I mentioned before that Rosalind McGregor had sent along. How will we bring this one? How will we introduce? I mentioned to you that we had read something back at the end of June and beginning of July, June 30th and July 1st. We read the, I think I searched it out this way. We read The Guardian on this issue of the parallel websites being constructed by the dodgy people, the leftover dodgy people, who were building a sort of a parallel network of sites that were, I guess, like I said, mirror images, essentially, of government sites that would be capable of harvesting all the information that citizens would have to enter in order to engage with the federal government on things like passport renewals, voter registration. The idea being, as Trump was looking to get a hold of all voter registration information from all of the states, and he's been suing all of the states and pressuring them with withholding federal dollars when he can to make them hand over their voter roll information to build a unified, federalized voter registration base nationwide, which is, you know, for which there is no authorization in the Constitution, of course, and which violates all of the rules under which privacy rules under which all the states organize and hold their own voter information and all of the guarantees that they've made to people about the confidentiality of that information. Some of the redder states, I guess, have been interested in turning the information over, but every Democratic-run state where the demand has been made or suit has been filed, they have been defeated. And I think it's now 23-0 for, is it Mark Elias and his firm who are fighting these fights wherever they pop up, and they are undefeated in all of this. The Trump administration has never convinced any federal judge anywhere that the federal government has the right to make this demand and be satisfied in it. So, you know, that's pretty good. Let's see. Let me, maybe the thing to do, because I can't remember exactly what was the search term that I used to bring up the Guardian piece about the parallel federal network. I can begin instead with the article that is, I think, should be closer at hand of course, for some reason, Instapaper is totally frozen now, and we're getting nowhere. All right, we'll have to close it and then open it up again. This has been technically just a fantastic day, and it's a great omen for how the Formula One race is going to go. But she sent me an article from a private Substack that came along with a terrific explanatory video that actually preceded the Guardian article. So even though I had felt like I had already seen the story, it turns out that this might be the first revelation that there was such a story. The Drey dossier, D-R-E-Y, which you can find at on Substack, thedreydossier.substack.com. I know some of you hate Substack, but maybe you'll bear with it. So the video itself is a lengthy one, not by standards of this podcast, of course, but it's just under half an hour. But she does a terrific job explaining what's going on, and there is a written explanation with it as well, and we should just jump right into it, where she begins on May 27th of this year by saying, "I found a second vote.gov," and that's maybe one of the more concerning addresses for them to be working on. "I found a second vote.gov, and it's registered to the White House." So does this ring a bell for you at all? This is the story as she reports it. "There is a moment in every investigation where the thing you have been looking for finds you instead. Mine found me on Trump RX." She was looking at the Trump prescription drug schemes website. And if you've ever, or if you've not, been to Trump RX, it is a federal drug pricing website that looks like Wix, W-I-X, and a Pinterest board threw up on each other. I'm not familiar, but okay. I guess the design didn't go all that well. And that's of interest, design in particular, in this story. "There is a gold three-dimensional eagle on the homepage clutching a ribbon in its talons that says," you know, as they frequently do, "Trump RX." I think it's a famous Latin phrase. "There are pills floating across the screen like a pharmaceutical screensaver. The tagline," and I am quoting directly from a website owned by the United States government, "invites you to Trump RX the price." What? "It has the typography of a Brooklyn juice bar and the self-regard of someone who has been told, has never been told, no. It is, in every conceivable aesthetic sense, a catastrophe. And while you are busy looking at the eagle, the website is busy looking at you." That's the issue. "I wish I were being metaphorical. In the footer of the page, beneath all of it, I found something that I've never seen on a federal government website in my life. A byline. The government does not do this. The IRS does not sign its work. The FBI does not. Social Security does not. No federal agency that has ever built a website has felt the need to take credit for it." Of course, you know whose site you're on by just being there. "In plain bold text, sitting directly above the privacy policy, it said, designed and engineered in DC by National Design Studio." So that's interesting, right? Different. So she says, "I clicked through," and you should too, or maybe you should stay clear of it entirely. Let's find out. The National Design Studio, totally different, separate. What the hell are they doing taking credit for the design of this ugly site anyway? "Created by executive order in August of 2025. Its job officially is to redesign how Americans experience their government," at least online anyway. "Its leader is Joe Gebbia." Do you remember? Does it ring a bell? He was definitely mentioned in the article we read months ago. "He's the co-founder of Airbnb." So why not have him in charge of this, right? Which is to say, he's a man who looked at the American home and saw an untapped revenue stream. Interesting. But basically, I would say my encapsulation of it would be, he's a man who started a successful business online. And so therefore, in the Trump brain, like, the federal government's online sites should be redesigned. We should hire a guy who probably hired someone else to design a site that he kind of conceived the business concept for and made $1 billion. He'll know what he's doing because reasons. There was this one time where they made the housing rent out your house thing. So why not have it run Social Security? I mean, it's not the super solid thinking, you know, that you might be used to from him. If anyone understands how to improve public spaces, it is the company that took residential ones and made sure the public could never afford them again. Okay, that's a separate gripe, but related. He reports directly to the White House Chief of Staff, Susie Wiles, who surely has no idea what's going on there, which is a strange place to house a website design agency. That's true. A technology office that builds federal websites should answer to the General Services Administration, or at minimum, to the agencies whose websites it's building. That's a good point. Instead, it answers to the person who controls access to the president, although we've recently learned that the person who controls access to the president is Natalie Harp. Still in the news. His position requires no Senate confirmation, Gebbia's, which means he files no financial disclosures, which means the office he runs does not appear in any federal procurement database, which means, as far as the federal official record is concerned, it barely exists, which, as I was about to find out, was entirely the point. Okay, what are you talking about? The structure of the National Design Studio will be familiar to anyone who has been paying attention. Sorry about that, we're not. Staff are hired under a federal authority called Section 3161, written for temporary advisory bodies, which means most of them are part-time advisors or volunteers. They do not appear on the White House salary report. They answer to no inspector general because the executive office of the president does not have one. If that sounds familiar, it should, because it's exactly how Dodgy was run. Gebbia spent 6 months at Dodgy. Yes, you may know it as Doge, but we call it Dodgy, before taking his current role. The senior staff at the National Design Studio, when you pull the bylines from their blog posts and run the names against court filings, come back from the same place, Dodgy, the same Dodgy currently named as defendant in multiple federal lawsuits for letting engineers without proper security clearance access Social Security data and Department of Homeland Security data, and for sharing sensitive federal information with outside parties. The National Design Studio is not a successor to Dodgy. It is Dodgy, but with a better logo and design philosophy. Okay. And now, back to Trump RX looking at you. Every web page you load is making phone calls, not to people. It's not just at Trump RX, everywhere. Every web page that you load, whenever you're doing it, wherever you're doing it, is making phone calls, not to people, but to servers around the internet, dozens per second, all invisible to you. When I opened Trump RX, I right-clicked the page, opened the browser's built-in inspector, and started reading the list. You know, in the code, it'll tell you where the calls go to. Mixed in with the routine traffic was a name I recognized, Posthog. And does that ring a bell? Because I think that was definitely prominently discussed in the Guardian article we read at the end of June, beginning of July. Posthog is a Silicon Valley analytics company whose entire business model is recording what visitors do on a website and reporting it back to whoever owns the site. Mouse movements, yikes, clicks, scrolls, keystrokes. I had not typed anything. I had not clicked anything. I had just opened the page, and it was already on the phone with Posthog telling them about me. And you can see this neatly can be woven into the generalized mania about data centers, in the sense that it is the constant construction of these mega hyper centers with their enormous data storage capacity that makes it possible to collect all this information for no apparent reason, just as it happens, and store it until you might one day need it to violate someone's privacy later on. And although lots of good things come from storing and manipulation of data, there's also some pretty terrible things. And yes, we should perhaps be taking a look at all of this. And it is somewhat worrisome, and maybe opens the door to more ill than good to continue to construct essentially unlimited data storage capacity. The rarity, the scarcity of data storage capacity is an economic tool that can leverage down the number of casual uses of theft storage, sorting, or misuse of data. It'll clamp down on positive usage of data too, but positive usage of data will have funding and backing find it. Casual and undifferentiated storage of data that makes possible all sorts of things, good and bad, well, it should find a justification and some people to pay for it, and it shouldn't be you and me that pay for it. Anyway, I guess that's the storyline for me behind the everything ties back to data centers and undifferentiated anger about them. But the back to the story here. Immediately, without clicking on anything, Posthog is already now collecting and storing information about you for having looked at Trump RX. The recordings are not anonymized, IP addresses are not stripped, and the way it's configured, the data looks to your browser like it's going back to Trump RX, but it's actually being forwarded behind the scenes to Posthog, and that's the point of this parallel set of government websites. On the real ones, the information is being sucked up by the federal government, true, but that's who you went there to interact with. On the fake ones, or the parallel ones that have all the functionality of the real ones, I guess one of the major differences is, oh, they also make a second copy. Well, you're always filling out government forms in triplicate, right? But the other two copies go to private entities, and that's odd and disconcerting. So, that is a technique used to slip past ad blockers by disguising where the data is really going, and it is not something I expected to find on a federal health website. So I went and looked at the other sites that the studio had built. Real Food, the federal food policy site. Trump Accounts, the children's savings program. We've heard a little bit about that in the news lately. The studio's own homepage, ndstudio.gov. All of them had the same vendor, the same setup, IP addresses not stripped, the same forwarding trick. And on NDS Studio, or ND Studio, nationaldesignstudio.gov alone, running alongside Posthog was something someone had built entirely by hand. 540 lines of custom JavaScript with a name embedded directly in the code, AutoMonitor. What it appears to do is rewire the part of the browser that handles how a page talks to the outside world so that every conversation the page has with any server gets copied and forwarded to a private backend with no public presence. Ooh, that does start to get scary. The studio has the structural ability to keep a copy of every recording as it passes through their infrastructure. I cannot prove they are keeping one. The pipe is built that way on purpose, and this is the part that matters. When the federal government collects information about citizens, the law, remember that thing, requires specific things first. Privacy disclosures, notices in the Federal Register, published contracts with outside vendors. I went looking for all of it across 12 national design studio programs and found none of it. Not a single required document filed across any of the 12. Every missing document is by itself a violation of federal law, and these are the laws Congress wrote after Watergate to make sure the federal government could not run secret surveillance programs on its own citizens. Oh, well. Well, they can if they just ignore the law, and then Congress ignores the fact that everybody's ignoring the law, and the courts don't get a case brought to them about anybody ignoring the law. And if they do, they just say, well, I don't know, we don't have jurisdiction. There's no standing here. We're not going to look at this. It requires a lot of complicity, and they're getting it. But yeah, you could see this is one of those parts of the secret infrastructure, I guess, or the unseen, not secret, but the unseen infrastructure that you're supposed to be able to take for granted, that these things are a part of federal law. They can't just suck up all this information and copy it and give it to private enterprise to do what they will with it. They need to tell me exactly who is collecting this information and what they're doing with it and make a public declaration of it. It's on the Federal Register. I'll never look at it. You'll never look at it. Other nerds who love this stuff won't even look at it. It's true, but it's there in case you ever need to look. You never need to find somebody to hold accountable for what happened to your information. But because they know no one looks, maybe they figured, what if we just don't file any of it, and then they couldn't find us, and they won't find out about it until it's too late. No one's going to go looking for this in the Federal Register until it's well past time to have stopped us earlier. And I think that's what they're hoping for, and I guess they got it. So, yes, also, as she points out, every missing document here is a violation of federal law. Not that anybody is saying anything about it. The only document they did publish is a privacy policy on Trump RX. They did actually do one. And it contradicts itself two paragraphs apart. The first paragraph says, "Post hoc records the pages users visit and the medications they view." Two paragraphs later, it says they do not collect health and medical information. A federal health website is lying to the people using it and cannot even keep the lie consistent. I wanted to know whether there were more sites the studio had not announced. And here's something almost nobody outside of security research knows. Every website with a padlock in the address bar, you've seen that when you look, has a certificate. And sometimes when you go onto one and it doesn't have the certificate, the big pop-up comes on and says, "This is not a secure website. There's no certificate on file," right? Every website with a padlock has one of these certificates. And there's a rule that every certificate issued anywhere in the world must be logged in a public ledger the moment it is created. No exceptions. You might wonder how effective could that really be? Every single website ever created logs this, no exceptions, anywhere in the whole wide world forever. Well, unlimited data storage makes that possible, which is a good thing, but it's only as good as insofar as people actually log those things and do so honestly and then are able to get access to them and figure out who's doing what if something goes haywire. Now, the side effect of that rule is that every new website on the internet, and I guess there's no getting around it because it's done automatically, but I don't know who can program their way out of it, if anyone. The side effect of that rule is that every new website on the internet, even ones nobody has announced, and even ones hidden behind a login, they all leave a public fingerprint the moment they're built. There is a free search engine called CRT.sh. I know nothing about it. Where anyone can look up these logs. I typed in, not me, the writer, the Dre Dossier's writer here, who's not identified by name so far as I have seen. You can go looking for it, though. I typed in the studio's domain, and underneath the public sites I already knew about were roughly 40 more, unannounced, with no links pointing to them from any public page.

0: Here's some blockbuster economic news from Team Trump. The income gap between the rich and the rest of us is over. How do we know this? Because Scott Bessent says so. Who's he? Well, he's the Secretary of Treasury, Trump's top economic official. A son of inherited wealth, he's a Yale graduate, a Wall Street whiz, a billion-dollar hedge fund speculator, and, well, Scott says he knows financial stuff. So
1: every single one traced back to the same and have direct access to that information. They'd have to go through a process of writing an order or issuing some sort of directive, and then that could be challenged. And it's not entirely clear that the president might have that headache if you can just make a copy and send it all to the executive office of the president and they control it directly. The National Design Studio has built pre-launch versions of websites belonging to other federal agencies and registered all of it to the White House. So no such headache for this White House, and I guess possibly future White Houses as well. Not really sure. All of it ran through the same private Cloudflare account. Also not great. Using Cloudflare is not unusual for a federal agency, but running 40 federal websites through one personal account, that is another matter. Personal account. 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And that's something pretty weird and like Natalie Harp level weird. Love is a skill is a phrase that Gebbia has used publicly to describe
2: it. It's me, David, still your host for the KGRO in the Morning Show after all these years. 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Thanks again for all. All right, welcome back everyone to the KGRO in the Morning Show here on NetRoots Radio. Let's continue reading this story from the Dre dossier about this secondvote.gov and the weird network of allegedly federal government websites that were designed apparently to siphon off all of the information ordinarily shared by citizens with government websites under a network of trust that runs throughout federal law, but instead has dodged all of that and is piping it all out to, I guess, Joe Gebbia, the founder or co-founder of Airbnb, for unknown purposes, and also being stored in an archive owned and run by the executive office of the president. Yes, this president. How odd. But yes, also, loveisaskill.cloudflareaccess.com. I don't know whether she goes into it in the written side of this, but in the video, as she's describing it, there's just that extra layer of personal weirdness, like this Gebbia guy. I don't know. He was high one day on ketamine or something. Who knows? Like with all these guys. I don't know whether he uses drugs at all, but it sounds like the sort of weird thing that comes to him in a drunken stupor or drug-induced haze or waking up the next morning. And, you know, he feels like he's had a, you know, religious level epiphany. Love is a skill. Like, I don't know. Sounds like manosphere sort of influencer weirdo kind of stuff that you would come up with. And she goes in, she spends some time examining, like, what does that even mean? Love is a skill. Does anybody really think like they can make some sense out of that? It's just, I don't know. It's just internet weirdo, you know, goo
1: that seeps out of their brain, and that everybody needs to know this. And I'm going to introduce love as a skill to everyone. Meanwhile, of course, nobody will see it this way. But I guess it's just meant to be an illustration of how pervasive this one thought that he once had that he's extremely proud of is in his life. And in the mean, so, he, you know, such that he would use it to leave behind a breadcrumb trail to whatever the hell it is he's doing behind this parallel universe of government, allegedly government websites. All right. But back to the storyline here. What she needs you to know at this point in the storyline is a reminder that that's the kind of name you give to your Cloudflare account if it belongs to you personally, not when it belongs to the federal government. And federal infrastructure is supposed to be owned by the agency, not the person running it. So even the name of it is indicative of we're doing wrong here. The people running this office are worth knowing about. In 2025, a federal judge ordered everyone at Dodgy blocked from accessing personal records at the Office of Personnel Management. You remember all of this? Three people were granted exceptions and allowed to keep their access anyway. Greg Hogan was one of them. The administration argued that he was essential to ongoing system work, and the judge accepted it, and Hogan kept his access to federal personnel records while every other Dodgy staffer was locked out. Well, he's since moved from Dodgy to the National Design Studio, where he was recently promoted to run login.gov, the federal government's sign-in system, something you can use to sign into, you know, multiple agencies across multiple platforms. That would be an important set of data to have, too. Now, if you've ever applied for a federal job or requested your Social Security records online, and I'm going to need to do that at some point, so I guess I'm giving up my information pretty soon, or filed for federal benefits, any of those kinds of things, you have used login.gov. It scans your biometrics, even. More than 150 million Americans have accounts. The man who survived the OPM injunction now runs the front door to your federal identity. A second name from the original Dodgy cohort, Akash Bauba. I remember that guy's name for sure. We read one of the weird profiles of him as well. Well, he now serves as the official security contact for the U.S. African Development Foundation, a small independent agency the administration tried to dissolve by executive order earlier this year. The dissolution got tied up in court. The agency technically survived, but most of its staff were cleared out. Bauba, it's B-O-B-B-A, if you're interested in looking it up, now holds the credentials controlling the agency's website, its email, and its security configuration, which means a White House staffer has full visibility into who applies for grants, who gets approved, and who inside that agency is talking to whom. Although, you know, I don't know that I would have ordinarily considered the U.S. African Development Foundation that kind of threat, but it's one example of how they can just make all of an independent agency's transactions instantly transparent, readable, accessible by people in the executive office of the president and anyone they designate, I guess, to have access to. In October of 2025, Bauba got on a recorded conference call with state election directors. Why? From across the country, and presented a federal voter registration system the studio was building. Voters could register through a federal portal, their identities verified through login.gov, their citizenship verified through DHS's SAVE database, and SAVE, of course, made its transition over to the Save America Act, which they're still pining for, or Trump is still pining for anyway, even if Republicans on Capitol Hill are not. Their registrations, so all of this information, voters go to register through the federal portal, federal identities verified through login.gov, their citizenship verified through DHS, their registrations then transmitted to the states. So it'll look like a pass-through to you. I used vote.gov. I got registered, I think. Anyway, so nothing's amiss. My information didn't go astray. It did. It got copied and sent elsewhere, but I got registered. So, you know, in the first instance, you won't know that anything is wrong. Unless you read this. A state election director asked Bauba on this conference call, what data the federal government would retain. He said on a recording in an election year, I don't know what they retain and what they're logging. The person presenting a federal voter registration system to state election directors who are concerned with this stuff, concerned enough that as a matter of routine, they would ask this question. He didn't know what data his own system kept on American voters. That's probably false, but he didn't know what to say to them because the answer would have been concerning and they would have said, we'd actually like to have no part in this. Thank you very much, because it's illegal in our states to allow you to do this. So a better answer would be, I don't know, even though that's a terrible answer. After Florida 2000, hearkening way back here, and you remember this, the recount issues, the hanging chads, the stop the count people, the Brooks Brothers riot, the whole bit, the federal lawsuits. After Florida 2000, Congress passed a law creating the Election Assistance Commission, specifically because both parties agreed that voter registration cannot live inside the White House of any sitting president. The sitting president should not have visibility into who is checking their registration in the weeks before an election that decides whether they get to keep their job. So Congress built a wall, and today vote.gov is registered to the Election Assistance Commission. As of this writing, that wall is still standing. But in the certificate logs, underneath the studios and unannounced sites, was a working preview of vote.gov. Built inside the studio's staging environment, behind the same Cloudflare login, isolated deliberately. Again, just so we know what we're talking about here, yes, vote.gov as it existed up until recently, anyway, was in fact registered to the Election Assistance Commission, where Congress designated all this information had to go and had to be handled post Florida 2000, as they were helping states modernize their voting systems and vote counting systems and wanted it to be secure, etc. They authorized the Election Assistance Commission and said, anyone collecting this sensitive information on behalf of states has to do it in compliance with federal law and all the state laws with which they'll be cooperating. And we've created this independent agency that will be, you know, we've written a set of regulations for them and a set of statutory requirements. And no one breaks statutory requirements, right? Certainly not the federal government. So everything should be fine. Except they built another one. They built a second one that will do all the same things and look the same to everybody who touches it, but send all of that information to the exact party that the designers of the Election Assistance Commission insisted not have this access. How'd they do it? This way. This second site that reveals, if you look at the certificates, that all of the information collected goes to the Love is a Skill Cloudflare account for some strange reason. The certificate appeared on April 10th, 2026. Weeks before that certificate appeared, and remember when it appears? It appears the moment the site is created, even if the site is not released. Weeks before that certificate appeared, this administration signed an executive order requiring DHS, the Social Security Administration, and the SAVE program to construct a federal citizenship-verified voter list with a deadline of 90 days from signing. That deadline, at the time of this writing, which was back in May, is weeks away, and I guess it's passed already. When the order was challenged in federal court, the Department of Justice told the judge the agencies named had not yet begun preparation and were still in the deliberation phase. The certificate, though, is dated April 10th. DOJ told a federal court

my browser just to see what was there. A sign-in page came up. Enter your email, and we will send you a 6-digit code. No State Department seal, no agency name, no privacy notice, just a black button that says send code. Which, you know, I mean, one, that's a little abnormal for a government site, certainly. But two, you might say, oh, well, security of sorts getting in my way for some reason. I guess we should want that on a government site. Yes, but maybe, possibly, maybe something that looks actually official, though. I mean, it should not be the same as the Airbnb, you know, two-factor authorization website or landing page. But there you go. The security contact is blank. The state, skipped a little bit here. Just that black button that says send the code. We stopped there. The owner of passports.gov, and you might go there to apply for a passport, renew a passport. I don't know why you, I mean, like one thing you could be doing is say, I'm going to go to the State Department. State.gov, is that the State Department? I don't know what the designation is. They handle things, but not everybody knows that. And I could see if you Googled, how do I get a passport? And you said, well, you can use the State Department's portal, passports.gov, go try it. You know, I don't know if that's a great answer, but that's an answer you would probably get. The owner, though, of passports.gov is the executive office of the president, the White House office. The State Department does not own this domain. The security contact field is blank. The first certificate, remember those, was issued on May 5th. Which at the time of this writing was 3 weeks ago. Based on what I can see in the staging environment, the next step will ask Americans to upload their passport photo through a White House-controlled website, not a State Department one, White House-controlled, on the same Cloudflare account by the same people with no privacy notice on file. You're sending your photo, for whatever reason, directly to Joe Gebbia's personal Cloudflare account. Why? A passport photo is biometric quality, linked to your identity now through login.gov, collected through infrastructure the White House owns, sealed from public view. They are building it this week, and that was in May of this year. Here is what the structure looks like from the outside. Section 3161 hides the staff so they do not appear on salary reports or file financial disclosures. The Executive Office of the President has no Inspector General. There are zero required privacy disclosures filed across all 12 programs and no published contracts with any outside vendor. 40 federal websites run behind one personal Cloudflare account. And the Presidential Records Act seals everything for 12 years the day this administration ends, meaning until the year 2040. No one outside the White House can see who works there, what they've collected, or where any of the data went. That feels like there's a piece missing. I don't know where the jump is made, but it raises some interesting questions, to say the least. What this office is doing is taking the parts of the federal government that touch you directly, your prescriptions, your voter registration, your passport, your federal login, takes it all out of the agencies that legally own them, and rebuilds them on White House infrastructure. Vote.gov belongs to the Election Assistance Commission, and the studio built a copy. Passports belong to the State Department, and the studio is building a replacement this week, again, back in May. Login.gov belongs to the General Services Administration, the GSA, and the studio's guy runs it now. Trump has said publicly that this infrastructure is for other presidents, too, right? He's going to leave it behind, and he is right about that. It is the one thing in this story I take him at his word on. The infrastructure outlasts him. Whoever wins in 2028 inherits the websites, the vendors, the data, and the hardware sealed and waiting. There is a gold three-dimensional eagle on the homepage of Trump RX clutching a ribbon in its talons. You are looking at the eagle. Something is being built underneath the government, so you think you have on infrastructure you cannot see. The government you think you have on infrastructure you cannot see by people who answer to no one, collecting everything.
I wish.

0: wish still that I were being metaphorical. All right, and then I guess we've gotten to the end, and this is a long list of the sites visited and the sources that helped build this case here. So again, I have to, if it didn't quite click for you, I would recommend taking a look at the video, which is embedded there. You may also be able to find it independently on YouTube or something like this, but the dredossier.substack.com, the article from May 27th entitled "I Found a Second Vote.gov and It's Registered to the White House." I will also dig up the Guardian article about the same subject, which the more I think about it, the more I'm beginning to think that, as is usually the case when mainstream news picks up on a story like that, I don't know if I remember the specifics of the article and whether they cite the work collected here at the Dre dossier or not, but it's beginning to feel like one of those situations where a major newspaper picks up a story and says, you know, we discovered this thing, when in reality it might be more likely that they discovered the Dre dossier and then said, I'll investigate it myself. But rather than presenting it as this claim was made and it was so wild, I looked into it and guess what? It's true. She found it first. It's, you know, exclusive. We found it. I don't know whether they actually make that claim, but I think there was like no reference back. I don't remember it being the case, but it's been a while since that article was published and since we read it on the air. And I guess the fastest way, since I'm scrolling wildly all over the place through Instapaper and everything pretty much looks the same, maybe the fastest way to find this is to look back at the KITM archives. Not that this is going to happen quickly, because I want it to, and it's going to take its sweet time trying to find all these things. But yeah, maybe I can look back at the various, let's see, look in the archives for 2026, and there was a reference to it in late June, and I think that'll come up first. Here we go. The June 30th show. And now I gotta like scan the summary, Scott's summary of this thing. And, you know, sometimes the references are a little bit opaque and not immediately obvious. But of course, this is taking its sweet time to bring this up. So I don't know. The Libsyn servers are moving pretty slowly today, or maybe something in between us and them. Maybe all of the information being collected and stored in all the data centers nearby, I guess, is responsible for it. All right, well, when that finally pops up at some point in the near future, we can take a look for it, and then we can finally identify the Guardian story about it. If I didn't include that in yesterday's roundup, I think I included the Dre dossier reference in yesterday's roundup. So in the meantime, one thing we could look at, I did find in searching for it during the top of the hour break, a reference to the new from the New Republic on how stupid the idea of the Grand Prix race is. Why Trump's 250 Grand Prix, and remember, it's a Freedom 250 Grand Prix, not an America 250 Grand Prix, is a really bad idea. So some more specifics about that from Tim Noah, who wrote this on July 31st. Too late to stop the Grand Prix, but again, quite some time ago. President Donald Trump is a whiz, if you can believe it, at creating problems, there we are, out of things that you never ever worried about before. And that seems like pretty accurate. Let's see, we've got to jump back to Instapaper for the rest of this one. The latest concerns, the Freedom 250 Grand Prix, let Freedom Rev, is that actually a tagline they're using? And IndyCar Series race, set for August 22nd and 23rd. That's, of course, this weekend now around the National Mall. The Grand Prix threatens damage to what may be the densest concentration of historic, scientific, and fine arts treasures anywhere in the United States. From the 76 by 30 foot Calder Mobile hanging from the ceiling of the East Wing of the National Gallery of Art, to the Declaration of Independence, the Constitution, Bill of Rights, but screw those things, at the National Archives, to the Wright Brothers plane and Charles Lindbergh's Spirit of St. Louis hanging in the National Air and Space Museum. These objects and many more reside in buildings situated along the Grand Prix route, and the vibrations caused by 2 days of twin turbocharged V6 engine powered Indy cars tearing past them at 200 plus miles an hour, but I guess it's actually 200 minus, won't exactly be good for them. If you haven't heard of the Freedom 250 Grand Prix, then you weren't listening to the first part of the show, of course, and that's probably because you're distracted by the Iran war or the 60 or so people the Immigration and Customs Enforcement has killed in the past 18 months or the 33 arrests, prosecutions, and investigations of Trump's political enemies thus far by the Justice Department. Or it goes on and on. Okay, and there's a lot to it, and it's all real. But perhaps you may, in fact, have been following this coverage, Tim's coverage of the pending sale of the Wilbur J. Cohen Federal Building, or perhaps you're worried about the threat to the New Deal murals by Ben Shahn, Philip Gutston, and Seymour Fogel in that building, and the various other threats. It's hard to imagine a place worse than the National Mall for an IndyCar race, apart from the National Gallery, National Archives, the museums, etc. The Freedom 250 Grand Prix route will roar past the National Gallery's outdoor sculpture garden, the Museum of the American Indian, the Hirshhorn, Frank Gehry's Eisenhower Memorial, and the National Museum of Natural History. The National Museum of American History, which contains Francis Scott Key's original Star-Spangled Banner, and the Revolutionary War-era gunboat Philadelphia, is one block away. The gunboat, an extraordinary thing to say, is listed in the National Register of Historic Places, even though it isn't precisely a place. These facilities are bracing for potential damage from vibrations. In this case, not that much different from what we read earlier. Is there more, though? I wanted to at least acknowledge that Tim Noah had been on this case for some time. A description of the process, which would normally which would normally stand in the way between dumb idea and actuality, which was, of course, bypassed. Let's see. There is, where does this start? The big hoop to jump through is Section 106 of the 1966 National Historic Preservation Act, about which Tim says he wrote last week. It's linked herein. Section 106 regulations do not include protections against vibrations, typically from construction or buses or subways. They do include protections. Okay, I'm sorry. I've read it completely backwards. But there won't be anything in there. But, well, what if you have a Formula One car race next door? That probably was not anticipated. But it anticipates protection against vibrations from normal things, construction, buses, subways, etc. As expected, the Trump-controlled Advisory Council on Historic Preservation, or ACHP, last week, this is some time ago now, endorsed a drastic curtailment of Section 106 regulation to help this out, I guess. But that's a proposed regulation that must be published in the Federal Register and on which the public must be given 30 days to comment before it can be made final. There's no way the scaled-back Section 106 rule will be in effect when the race takes place on August 22nd and 23rd. So there is a workaround. They just said, find a workaround around the workaround. And even the new rule might well require a Section 106 review of the Freedom 250 Grand Prix, because the entire mall is listed on the National Register of Historic Places. And so individually are the National Gallery, the National Archives, the Cohen Building, the Hirshhorn, the National Museum of Natural History, and the National Museum of American History. There are also some outdoor items on the Grand Prix route that are listed independently on the National Register, including a 1942 statue by Michael Lance outside the Federal Trade Commission, the 1882 Temperance Fountain, and a statue of Civil War General Winfield Scott Hancock. Sarah Bronin, who chaired the ACHP under President Joe Biden, told me, "You wouldn't want to come see some of these things topple over." Or you wouldn't want to see some of these things topple over, because you wouldn't want to certainly make a trip just to see that. I don't know how I constructed that sentence. You wouldn't want to see any of these things topple over because of the rumblings and the vibrations. Well, okay. No, you wouldn't. That's true. In the case of the Ben Shahn frescoes in the Cohen Building, already there are cracks in the plaster. David Olin, a GSA preservation contractor, told the GSA group tour group in March, There is an active cracking on the wall substrate, and there is active cracking in the plaster, just from everyday wear and tear, slowly and systematically undermining the aggregate within the plaster. Okay, so you get the idea. In other words, there's already a vibration issue with just everyday buses, sirens, if you will, fire trucks, etc., subway, delivery trucks, you name it. And now, of course, they'll be dealing at it at, I don't know. We don't know whether the vibrations will be any greater, I guess, because I've never, you know, been trackside at a Formula One race. That's true. I couldn't tell you. But over and over and over again, not to mention the possibility of a tire breaking loose and crashing through the front door, not great. All right. Well, it doesn't take any more imagination than that to understand that this poses a risk to some great national treasures. But screw them. I'm the only national treasure that counts.
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0: Hi, everyone. It's me, Commercial Guy, this time here to remind you that there are a number of ways you can support the show even without spending a dime, except for the dime that you spent on internet access so you could hear the show. Ignore that one. Anyway, I'm talking about feeding the evil algorithms that make the modern internet tick. When those YouTubers and TikTokers plead with you to smash that like button or subscribe so you never miss an episode or even just leave a comment, it's because they know that it makes the algorithms more likely to recommend their content to other users. And they must know what they're talking about because their shows have millions of subscribers. And mostly those shows are terrible. We rule. So go find us on YouTube, find us on Libsyn, Stitcher or Patreon or Spotify, TuneIn, Apple, Amazon, Pandora, and then like us, love us, post a comment, ring the bell, punch the clown, shock the monkey, whatever you're supposed to do on that platform to make that algorithm think we're cool. Thanks so much for helping us blindly walk into Skynet's oblivion, but maybe with a little extra coin in our pockets.
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0: All right, welcome back now to the KGRO in the morning show here on Netroots Radio. I realize with Scott's going to have a great time dealing with this thing. I apologize to you, Scott, but there's just not that many links to refer to, and we've kind of been stuck on one or two things. But that's a Friday for you. Some days it's a grab bag of a million different things with 5 seconds each, and sometimes it's in depth on one item or another. Well, I have some good news for you. One, I found the Guardian article. That's good news. But even better news, I spent the break skimming it to see whether there was any reference to the Dre dossier, and there is. And it's clear and prominent and early in the reporting. Kudos to Jason Wilson and the editors over at The Guardian for doing things the right way. This is, I guess this continues to be more or less a New York Times exclusive problem. They seem to love to do this. And I see complaints all the time from people who have done great work uncovering a story only to see it later summarized by the New York Times with no reference to their work. The article I have open here is a June 28th piece, so it's like a month later. And I don't know, it may ring a bell for you, maybe not. It was entitled, "It's Dangerous and It's Going to Erode Trust." That's a quote from somebody. But regarding the redesign of U.S. government websites, stokes surveillance fears. The National Design Studio, staffed by dodgy veterans, installed visitor tracking software on vital federal websites. I think you might find Jason Wilson's summation of events somewhat easier to follow, perhaps, than the Dre dossier, although there's good and welcome drama and hand-wringing from the Dre dossier that really belongs there to fill out the, you know, the picture of the importance of it all. But it only takes 1, 2, 3 paragraphs to get to a citation to the Dre dossier, and that's good. And so therefore, let me read you at least an introduction to what you'd be getting from the Guardian article if you revisited it. Though we mentioned it and included it in the roundups in June 30th and July 1st shows this year. An opaque White House office staffed largely by veterans of Elon Musk's Department of, quote, government efficiency, or, quote, department, I guess, even, of government efficiency, dodgy, as we know, has quietly rebuilt some of the federal government's most sensitive websites for passport applications, voter registration, which they shouldn't even be in the business of in the first place, prescription drug pricing, and children's savings, all in ways critics say appear to violate federal law. The National Design Studio was established by a Donald Trump executive order last August and is led by Trump-aligned Airbnb co-founder Joe Gebbia and staffed by dodgy veterans. And now, a Guardian investigation has found the office has apparently been developing or redeveloping sensitive federal websites, including those connecting Americans with prescription drugs, children's savings accounts, passports, and voter registration. The investigation, the one by the Guardian, corroborates and advances earlier reporting, herein linked, by the Dre dossier, a YouTube and Substack investigative outlet. We don't learn any more about the Dre dossier, but you can probably learn that by exploring their site. But there it is. Before elaborating on anything that they found or any of the advances they may have made in the investigation, they do, in fact, properly credit the Dre dossier, even though, you know, I don't know. Maybe that's an indication that since they don't give the name of the author, maybe she doesn't share it. Probably a wise thing, even though she's on video. That's not necessarily enough to identify her. But anyway, at least they point you in the right direction. But maybe when they got there, they may have looked around for an about site. It's not immediately obvious where you would go to find the name of the person we're talking about doing the reporting there. Maybe it's just not there. Anyway, you have another chance to take a look at a different approach to organizing the same information in the reportage of The Guardian there. So I encourage you to do it. I'll give it to Scott for the roundup, and you might decide to spend your weekend reviewing that information. All right, back over to Instapaper here. There's a couple of other things that I think would be important to try to get on the record in the last segment for today, and maybe we'll go over headlines and introductions and leave the details for later, even though usually the details are the interesting part of reading these things critically. The New York Times has this report to share with you heading into the weekend from Nick Corisanti, or Corisaniti. Is that how it's pronounced? We've struggled with his name before, and there's no reason for it, really. Title, Homeland Security made a big claim about non-citizen voting. Now it can't prove it. And I have some vague memories of the at the time noting that, yeah, Mark Wayne Mullen was, you know, in some public forum somewhere saying thousands, just echoing the Trump claims, thousands, maybe millions, maybe trillions of illegal aliens are voting all over the place. No, they're not. It's nonsense. We knew it at the time. But now, I guess, having gone through the newspaper reporting process, a month has passed, or we'll see how long it has taken them for them to feel like they are journalistically and legally entitled to say, none of that was true. You knew it when they said it. They told you it was likely untrue based on previous instances of the same thing happening, that it was likely untrue. Now we can officially say, I guess, it is untrue. The Department of Homeland Security told Nevada election officials that it identified 185, quote, potential non-citizens on the state's voter rolls, not the nearly 16,000 it claimed last month. Of course not. A month after the Trump administration declared without evidence that thousands of non-citizens had illegally registered to vote in Nevada, officials with the Department of Homeland Security were unable to substantiate the claim. But of course, the story already ran, and right-wing news media have echoed it a million times since. The administration claimed to have identified, we did it already, 278,000 non-citizens registered to vote in four states, including an exact number of 15,903 in Nevada. But during a meeting last week with the state administration administrators, state election administrators, Homeland Security officials said it only identified 185, and even then, potential non-citizens in the state. So far, maybe, you know, Saddam had 12 years to hide the WMD. All right. This, according to emails as well as recordings of the meeting obtained by the New York Times, federal officials said they were still considering 14,000 names for further review. According to one of the emails, in the virtual meeting, federal officials told Nevada that nearly 16,000 they had originally identified represented the ceiling of potential non-citizens. But the list that Homeland Security Department shared with Nevada is incomplete. It doesn't even include, I don't know, names for some reason. It is nearly impossible to verify, according to files released by the Secretary of State's office. How could you verify that there are 16,000 non-citizens on there if they won't even give you the name? Oh yeah, name one, you know, like... Isn't this the argument they usually use to defeat you? It defeats them in this instance. Nevada officials have requested more information, but the department hasn't offered it yet. Unproven claims that a large number of non-citizens have voted in elections have been at the core of Trump's political message and central to his justification to enact the Save America Act, which would require people to show proof of citizenship to register to vote. Democrats and voting rights advocates say the legislation is aimed at tipping the scales in this year's midterm elections for Republicans, in part by making it more difficult for some eligible Americans to cast ballots, notably younger voters and people of color who tend to vote for Democrats. To determine that the Department of Homeland Security had not verified Trump's accusations, and they never do, the Times examined 16 emails as well as recordings of a video call obtained from the Nevada Secretary of State's office through a public records request. At the time of Trump's accusation, and what is every accusation? A confession. The department specified that it had found non-citizen voters registered in four states. Now we'll list those states. Nevada, California, Pennsylvania, and New Jersey. And guess where their electoral college votes tend to go. We are releasing the results of a stunning investigation by the Department of Homeland Security, Trump said, implying falsely that the government had found solid evidence. And I guess this was in his primetime speech where he said nothing new. Even the old stuff he said wasn't true. The next day, Homeland Security Secretary Mark Wayne Mullen pointedly threatened local election officials with prison time if they did not comply with the administration's efforts to change election policies. Prison, people were being threatened with. Now we find out that the basis of the threat was 16,000 lies. Cisco Aguilar, Nevada Secretary of State, swiftly pushed back on the administration, as did election officials in California and Pennsylvania, but they didn't get prime time nationwide time to do it, I'll point out. In the meeting last week, Homeland Security effectively admitted that its initial claim had not been substantiated. That prompted some pointed questions from Nevada, according to a video recording of the virtual meeting. So what you're saying is the 15,000 number has not been vetted? Basically, it's the number that you're starting with, asked C. Murphy Herbert, or Hebert, perhaps. It's not Herbert, no R in the first instance. H-E-B-E-R-T, Hebert, maybe he's a Cajun. The chief deputy in the Nevada Secretary of State's office. I probably wouldn't use the sentence, "it hasn't been vetted," replied Kimberly Vogt, an official with Homeland Security, spelled slightly different than the other vote that everybody wants impeached from over at OMB. I think. Is that right? I mean, there may be no relation. I'm just sort of pointing out. Russell vote is V-O-U-G-H-T. And this one is just V-O-G-T. But anyway, I probably wouldn't use the sentence "it hasn't been vetted," because definitely we've done something with it to get down to 15,000. We were trying to accuse you of having a billion, but we got down to 15,000. So I wouldn't say that, but it hasn't had a full manual review of each one. And why not? I thought that was like the top priority of everybody. The president won't sign any other bills until the Save America, something, something, something. You have a list of under 16,000 people in Nevada who you are telling the Secretary of Homeland Security goes on TV after the president goes on TV saying that it's definitely, definitely true. And now you've had a month to check it out. And what have you done with your time? Nothing. It can't really be. It must also be a lie that it's a top priority for you. And it is. I mean, all you really wanted was to make some threats and have people worry and then hand over voter registration information and allow you to purge it for some reason. And they didn't do it. And you did no more work to advance what was supposedly your top priority. That's the value, I guess, of reading down further into some of these things, as it triggers these thoughts. The Nevada contingent also asked if there were, if they, any of them were under investigation, given Mullen's earlier threats. Remember, he threatened to send people to jail. Are you investigating us? The Department of Homeland Security would not, does not have the statutory authority to charge an election official, said Heather Honey. But that's a dodge because, you know, I don't care that the DHS isn't charging. I'm worried about whether is the DOJ doing it. And that's not an answer. Heather Honey's. She's an official with a history of making false claims about elections. It says right here with linkage in the New York Times report. So another gold star for another newspaper outlet today, you know, despite the other things that they may have done wrong, adding that Nevada officials were cooperating and working in good faith. We don't do enforcement on those particular laws. Nobody says you do. That's a non-answer. All right. There's more, of course, but and I do recommend that you read it. And it's kind of unbelievable. And there would be, you know, 6 to 10 other instances of outrage, I'm sure, that we could extract from this article. But I want to bring some other things to your attention prior to the weekend instead. Let's see. Oh, this, another New York Times piece. They do a lot of promotion that lands in my inbox. And it's a good starting point for discussion, no matter what you think of New York Times editorial board or what have you, or their decisions about rage bait headlines. But here's one that will bait your rage without making you upset about the fact that it's been done, I guess. The New York Times, again, reporting Trump boasts of declassifying secrets, but withholds key election files from the public. Perhaps you saw this headline yesterday. We should at least take note of it. Subheader says, even as the White House claims to be focused on transparency, duh, it has ignored a congressional requirement. Oh, what do we call congressional requirements again? Laws, something like that. To disclose a report on foreign meddling in the 2024 election. Dustin Voles is the reporter on this one. The White House in recent weeks has made public, and this too was connected to his primetime speech where he said this is what he was going to do. The White House in recent weeks has made public a steady drip of previously classified intelligence about foreign threats to elections and other matters, offering President Trump and his allies ammunition for baseless conspiracy theories about potential vote rigging. That was obviously the point of it, which is terrible and impeachable. But one crucial document has not been among the releases. They're releasing everything else under the sun, but not the one thing that's actually required by Congress to be released. So, one crucial document has not been among the releases, despite a congressional requirement for it to be. What is it? It's the assessment by the U.S. intelligence agencies of foreign meddling efforts during the 2024 election. You know, the one he says he won. I guess he did. I don't know. I guess if I'm ever nominated for federal judgeship, I'll just say President Trump was declared the winner of the 2024 election and served 4 years. Anyway, he should be serving 20. The document would provide the public with a holistic look at foreign attempts to influence voters and sow division around the presidential contest and other races that year. The 2020 version of the assessment, released during the early weeks of the Biden administration, highlighted Russia's efforts to boost Mr. Trump, Iran's push to harm his candidacy, which I guess was a good idea, and analytic judgments about actions China considered but largely refrained from taking. Wow, the responsible actor in all this. It also included a dissenting minority view that China took at least some steps intended to undermine Mr. Trump. The omission of the report on the 2024 election shows the highly selective nature of the Trump White House's approach to declassification. It is just one example of many where the administration has ignored bipartisan pressure from Congress, including legal requirements, by withholding certain documents from public view, even as it publishes hundreds of pages of material it has promised will reveal deep state cover-ups of foreign meddling efforts. And guess what? It doesn't actually do that. But yeah, that's neither here nor there when you're ignoring legal requirements. While the president's intelligence leaders have broad authority to declassify and release publicly classified information, any decision to do so needs to meet the public interest while also weighing very carefully the risks to sources and methods, said Larry Pfeiffer, a former senior intelligence official at the CIA and National Security Agency, who was involved in classification decisions throughout his decades-long career, including during the George W. Bush and Obama administrations. Refusals to do so need to meet the same balancing test. Picking and choosing what intelligence to disclose is the prerogative of any president, a tradition presidents have observed since the modern classification system was established during the Truman and Eisenhower administrations. But Mr. Trump has politically weaponized that system like never before during his second term, Mr. Pfeiffer said, adding that the president's declassification decisions have, quote, gone largely unchecked in a system of checks and balances, while appearing to have been driven primarily by political and revenge agendas. The administration has not publicly explained why the 2024 file has not been released, even as Mr. Trump has vowed in recent weeks to protect elections from foreign and domestic threats. As part of that effort, he designated his ally, the conservative journalist John Solomon, there's that name again, as a special government employee responsible for overseeing the classification of intelligence reports related to election integrity, among other matters. And I guess he's just failed for some strange reason in this effort. During a primetime speech last month previewing the releases, the president, which he hasn't made, the president said he would make public intelligence, quote, revealing shocking vulnerabilities in our election infrastructure, and claimed with scant evidence, that U.S. officials had engaged in a cover-up to hide the extent of China's efforts to influence American elections. The heavily redacted documents did not reveal major new weaknesses in the country's election systems or show that foreign governments had manipulated any votes. In essence, the releases have centered on material that rehashes the information made public years ago about the 2020 election, which Mr. Trump lost, while shielding from public view the new information about the 2024 election, which Mr. Trump won. It does raise some questions, that phrasing. That's a good phrasing. The White House declined to answer specific questions about its declassification process, but a spokesman suggested the transparency task force behind the effort was only getting started. He added, stay tuned. Two weeks. There is, of course, considerably more to this article as well. I also recommend it to your weekend attention. But just in the interest of getting a couple other things on the record, can I read this one from The Atlantic? Let's see, in what form might I be able to read? I think it was circulated as a gift article. Well, it only works once. But let me give you the gist of this, and maybe we'll honor the paywall here and use it as a jumping off point to get to another thing. This, I thought, we had mentioned or made some oblique references to in the past, but here in The Atlantic, Michael Shearer reports, President Trump has a pet project docket at the national parks. The National Park Service changed the way it prioritizes projects so that the president's requests are quickly approved. Should not be much of a surprise, but read this alongside. I think I was talking specifically about the National Parks Foundation, which from which they are also siphoning money. But basically, anything under the purview of the national park system that perturbs Trump, he's now using that department's budget as a slush fund to do these things and getting them to rewrite their own rules so that it makes it look like they approve of it and firing you if you won't do it, I guess. President Trump gets what he wants when he wants it from the National Park Service. $1.5 million to replace brick pavers in Lafayette Park across from the White House. Contracting officials at the NPS Washington headquarters found the money within 5 days last month. $170,000 request to remove a fence around the Haynes Point golf course, preparing the ground for a new, quote, championship quality layout. 6 days this summer. And the more than $5 million project to gild equine statues along the nearby Memorial Bridge, that took 12 days. The rapid approval system is specific to projects Trump wants, thanks to a reorganization at the Interior Department led by Secretary Doug Burgum. Trump issued an executive order to make the District of Columbia, quote, safe and beautiful, justifying the creation of an NPS docket of, quote, White House priorities that is handled separately from other park projects and is prioritized both for funding and contracting resources, according to documents I obtained and interviews with five current or former NPS officials. Meanwhile, many other projects throughout the nationwide system of parks are languishing. The list I received includes Trump's well-known projects on the National Mall and the refurbishment of the White House, along with several lesser-known efforts, the hiring and equipping of 450 new U.S. Park police officers in the Washington region, who, by the way, were just involved in a high-speed chase inside Washington, D.C., smashing a resident's car to smithereens and smashing into a nearby home as well. U.S. Park police, high-speed chases on the streets of Washington. We're going to have enough high-speed work on the streets of Washington this weekend. Thank you very much. Okay, there's more also. The more than $12.8 million, some of which came from the Department of Justice for police equipment, including new Flock license plate reading cameras that everybody loves, radios, tasers, laptops, body cameras, and body armor for the park police. Internal documentation for park projects typically includes consequences of failure to act, which scores the urgency based on health and safety measures. When work began in January on the fountains near the White House, officials described the need for work in this way: such failure will disappoint visitors. Oh my goodness, that is a sad thing to think about. As well as residents and employees of the White House. Like, that's your consequences of failure to act these days. Okay, it's an extensive article, again, recommended to your weekend perusal, but just, I guess, important enough to mention in terms of learning the mechanisms by which Trump convinces the federal bureaucracy to respond with money in record time. And usually record time also leads to fantastic results, like with the reflecting pool. And of course, no bid contracting. Just wanted to point that out. I think that'll be the source of a lot of stories in the near future. What else can I throw in here for our summary pre-weekend? Let's see. I got to scroll. I know we've touched on a lot of these things too, and I kept them in Instapaper because I want to finish reading them myself. And let me offer you this. I've had a preview from production staff on this one. I haven't read this one myself, but apparently another New York Times. I'm sending too many people to the New York Times. Don't subscribe. I don't know. Whatever. If you're already subscribed, I guess you get to look at this one. If you're not, maybe you can read it in the library or something like that. But highly recommended by production staff, not immediately available to make comment on Mike, I guess, at the moment. But scared the crap out of me kind of things was the essentially the review here. A long and lengthy piece presented in magazine format that makes you scroll at first every five screens. They actually say another thing as it dramatically scrolls over this darkened photo. What if America went completely dark? Something to think about in the wake of the infrastructure attacks on the water systems that Trump blamed on Tim Walz instead. And how many times have we, I think we've heard this warning a number of times, every time there's an attack on the electrical grid somewhere. What if America went completely dark? Is the title of the piece. The power grid relies on thousands of aging hand-built transformers. If enough fail, the blackout could last years. This makes a point I think not usually discussed in all this. We hear about cyber attacks on the controlling systems that do indeed present a problem, present an issue in that they're remotely accessible, so you can do this stuff from Iran, China, North Korea, whatever. But what about the physical infrastructure that underlies all of this? We've never given any thought to this one, I don't think. But Christopher Cox now has. Give you a sample of it on our way out the door. The snipers, begins, had been shooting for nearly 10 minutes before someone called 911. A man driving down the highway told the police he thought he heard fireworks as he passed Pacific Gas and Electric's Metcalf Electrical Substation, 15 miles southeast of San Jose. An engineer at a nearby power plant said he thought it was gunfire. maybe more calls would have come in, but the communications link between the substation and PG&E, along with several phone and internet cables, had been severed. This was April 16th, 2013. So early days. And this is, of course, a in-person, on-the-ground physical attack distinct from remote cyber attacks. The shooters, two, maybe more, took up positions 30 to 40 yards outside the substation fence in the dry scrubland near Coyote Creek. At 1:31 a.m., after a security camera recorded what looked like a signal from a flashlight, they began firing high-powered rifles into the facility. Sparks flew into the air wherever the bullets grazed the chain-link fence, but most of the shots hit their apparent targets. A row of truck-sized power transformers, which step down high-voltage electricity to lower voltages so it can be sent to local homes and businesses. Because this was Silicon Valley, those customers included some of the largest tech companies in the world. Oh, no. And, you know, that's a bad thing all by itself. Rich people aren't getting power for their riches and extraction machines. But, okay, it's worse than that. After some 120 shots, 17 of Metcalf's transformers had been disabled. The attackers knew to aim for the unit's cooling systems, oil-filled fins similar to those on a radiator, which draw heat away from the electrified core. That allowed the oil, 52,000 gallons of it, to drain out slowly so that the transformers... Whoops, I've got the wrong music going. We need our outro music. That was weird. Anyway, the attackers knew to aim for these cooling units so that 52,000 gallons of cooling oil drained out slowly so the transformers wouldn't fail right away, which would have triggered an alarm. The gunmen could take their time. Wow, so they really knew what they were doing, I guess, is the allegation here. The article goes on not only to describe the possible consequences of large-scale blackouts, and I mean, you don't have to do too much imagining about that. What if the whole country, in fact, went dark? What it points out, though, is that damage like this is done. Transformers are apparently sort of bespoke creatures. They get crafted in different ways by different manufacturing concerns in different places around the country. But those, like various, you know, any number of other things, high-tech weaponry, for instance, apparently take a considerable time to fabricate and get out there. And because they're not mass-produced or uniform in any sense, each electrical substation that might get attacked needs to have its kind of transformers crafted to replace them, if I understood the quick summary I got from production staff on all this. So this could leave vast swaths or even the entire country in the dark for however long it takes to figure out how to make those damn things and get them up and over there and up and running again, only for them to be shot in an instant all over again. It's actually quite concerning.
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0: All right, so don't spend your weekend shooting the Transformers. Please, don't do that. We all need our electricity. But I don't know, the rising hatred of data centers and everything electronic and the rise of weirdos like the Unabomber and these guys, who knows what could happen? Just don't happen this weekend, please. Stay tuned, of course. Justice Putnam takes the wheel next.

0: ce Paris bonjour. Ta main dans ma main qui me dit déjà oui, c'est Paris l'amour, le premier.
1: Wow, here's some blockbuster economic news from Team Trump. The income gap between the rich and the rest of us is over. How do we know this? Because Scott Bessent says so. Who's he? Well, he's the Secretary of Treasury, Trump's top economic official. A son of inherited wealth, he's a Yale graduate, a Wall Street whiz, a billion-dollar hedge fund speculator, and, well, Scott says he knows financial stuff. So he officially proclaimed this month that the K-shaped economy is a thing of the past. He's referring to the letter K, which economists use as a graphic indicator to show that the wealth of moneyed elites is zooming up while the well-being of the middle class and the poor plummets. I got sick of hearing about this K-shaped economy, snarled this potentate of high finance. So he did what Trump would do. He simply decreed that the rich-poor economic divide is, quote, over. As evidence, he pointed to Trump's elimination of the federal tax on workers' tips. Could someone please buy a clue for our eminent Treasury Secretary? No doubt some waiters and bartenders will get a few nickels and dimes from this token tax policy, but it doesn't even register on the scale of economic fairness. Plus, a partisan Wall Street millionaire like Scott has zero credibility with working-class families. They'll know when inequality is over because their income will finally begin to cover the ever-rising outgo caused by corporate greed and plutocratic government. This is Jim Hightower saying, instead of listening to Scott Bessent, let's listen to the last great Republican president that America has had, Abraham Lincoln. He said, you can't fool all the people all the time. But Trump and his clique of clueless henchmen like Scott Bessent keep trying to prove Abraham Lincoln wrong. Howdy-ho, folks, and thanks for tuning in to my Hightower Radio commentaries. And guess what? There's even more Hightower waiting for you online. 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That's jimhightower.substack.com.

0: We have a huge update here as far as one of Donald Trump's more high-profile vindictive prosecutions is concerned. It's somebody that's in the independent media space. Glenn, can you explain what the new update is as far as Don Lemon's prosecution is concerned?
1: Yeah, Brian, here we go again. A judge just ordered the Department of Justice to turn over all the grand jury evidence and information for her to review to see if there was prosecutorial misconduct before the grand jury. Where have we seen this movie before? Well, let's see. The case against the first prosecution against James Comey was dismissed because of improprieties in the grand jury, as was the case against Letitia James, as was the case against the Broadview 6 protesters in Chicago, as was the case against David Hearn in the, you know, infamous reflecting pool caper. I mean, over and over and over again, Donald Trump's dirty DOJ officials are sending these ethics-free prosecutors into the grand jury. Often these are people who were just brought to the Department of Justice specifically to kind of be part of Donald Trump and Todd Blanche's corrupt cabal, people who are willing to do Donald Trump's bidding to, you know, weaponize the Department of Justice to go after Trump's perceived evidence, even though they committed no crime. You know, Donald Trump and Todd Blanche seem to be of the opinion, evidence, schmevidence, we're going to indict Donald Trump's perceived enemies. And they went after Don Lemon, another independent journalist out in Minneapolis, Georgia Fort, and a couple of dozen others. Why? Well, because they learned that a pastor at a particular church was involved in ICE enforcement, specifically back during that extreme immigration enforcement operation in Minneapolis. You remember the one that produced the deaths of Renee Good and Alex Preddy. And we saw, captured on cell phone cameras over and over and over again, ICE running roughshod over the constitutional rights of the people who were protesting this reckless immigration enforcement operation. There was an indication that a pastor at a particular church was sort of involved in those immigration enforcement operations. So a series of people got together and they decided to mount a protest at that pastor's church. Now, here is what's most important for our viewers to know. These independent journalists, Don Lemon, former CNN, now an independent journalist, and local Minneapolis journalist Georgia Fort, they were covering the protest. And what is most absurd from this old prosecutor's perspective is they indicted not only Don Lemon, Georgia Fort, and many others who were protesting at the church. They indicted Don Lemon for, you know, blocking access of the parishioners, the worshipers, to, you know, worship in the church of their choice under something called the FACE Act. And yet Don Lemon actually live streamed his own conduct. Are we really to believe that Don Lemon was live streaming his own felonies as he was committing them? Most importantly, we hear him on the live stream saying, whoa, whoa, I'm covering this protest. I'm a journalist. I'm not with the protesters. And, you know, they went ahead and they indicted Don Lemon, Georgia Fort, and a whole bunch of other people in any event. But then, you know, the judge got wind that there may have been some improprieties before the grand jury, and Don Lemon's lawyers filed a motion arguing, judge, look at the pattern of grand jury abuse that has been perpetrated by Donald Trump's Department of Justice. So the judge ultimately ordered the DOJ to produce all of the grand jury materials, not just the transcripts of witness testimony, but all of the audio recordings of every word that was said in the grand jury, including what the prosecutors said to the grand jurors, including the questions that the grand jurors asked of the prosecutors and how they answered those questions. And this is the exact blueprint that led all of those other cases to fall apart and be dismissed. James Comey, Letitia James, the Broadview 6, the David Hearn prosecution. And here we go again. Now we have to wait to see what the judge finds in those grand jury transcripts to see if she decides to dismiss all of these cases that are presently pending up in Minnesota.
0: A quick note for those who are watching. If you appreciate our legal analysis, the best way to see more of it is to subscribe to both of our channels. Completely free to subscribe, but a great way to show some support for the work that we do. So those links are right in the post description of this video. Glenn, worth asking here, what was the impetus for the judge here to demand any of the information related to these prosecutions? Was it apropos of nothing? Was it apropos of previous vindictive prosecutions? Or was there something that actually happened that felt that made the judge feel that it was warranted to suddenly seek this information?
1: You know, I think it's an aggregate of everything that we have come to learn of Donald Trump's dirty Department of Justice officials, because there is clearly a pattern that has emerged over the spectrum of cases that I just listed, where, you know, it's clear that Donald Trump has managed to find an attorney general and a number of United States attorneys around the country who are willing to abuse the grand jury process, who are willing to engage in prosecutorial overreach and misconduct before the grand jurors, because there's a well-established record in multiple cases of that. And I think I haven't read all of the pleadings that led up to this ultimate ruling by the judge, but I do think part of what goes into it is, but Brian, I think a large part of it is the following, and this is probably not intuitive to people. When prosecutors go into grand juries, I did it for literally decades as a federal prosecutor, we wear two hats. We are the traditional prosecutor. What does that look like? Well, we present the incriminating evidence and information to the grand jurors. That's witness testimony. That's crime scene photos. It's police reports. It's the results of any forensic testing that was conducted. But we wear a second hat. We are also the legal advisors to the grand jury. That's a term of art. What does that mean? It means that we have to play it straight with the grand jurors, not even really be advocates, which is the traditional role of the prosecutor. And what we have to do is say, ladies and gentlemen, we are asking you in this case, for example, to vote out two felony charges against Don Lemon, Georgia Fort, and the others, and let us list for you the elements of each of those crimes.

0: jury and discuss it. If the defendant has a defense to the crime, we have to address that. You know, we're responsible for providing not only incriminating evidence to the grand jury, but what's called exculpatory evidence, evidence that is helpful to the defendant that might provide a defense to the charges that we're looking to indict. And here is where the rubber meets the road, Brian. And I have a feeling this may be a large part of what prompted the judge to order the disclosure of all grand jury materials to the judge privately, not giving it to the defense yet. We know because we saw with our own eyes Don Lemon's live stream. When Don Lemon said things that support the reality, the fact that he was exercising his First Amendment rights of freedom of the press when he was covering that protest at the church. In fact, he said so expressly, hey, I'm covering this. I'm a journalist. I'm not with the group. And to argue that he is somehow complicit with what other people may have done, which I'm not suggesting was criminal, we'll hear more about that in the future, but is contradicted squarely by a contemporaneous audio video recording of what Don Lemon was doing. And if that's not enough to raise a judge's concern that the second hat that the prosecutors are required to wear in the grand jury, legal advisor to the grand jury, somehow the prosecutors may have, let's put it generously, fallen down on their job as legal advisors to the grand jury to talk about that defense Don Lemon likely has to these criminal charges, you know, then I don't know what evidence would satisfy the judge. So I think it was probably in aggregate everything that we have come to know, not only in the context of the evidence in this case, but of DOJ's habit, practice, proclivity to abuse the grand jury to make sure that dear leaders, you know, commands are obeyed and that they use the powers of the Department of Justice to go after Trump's perceived enemies.
1: Is there a world where the judge can look at, I would say, the evidence, but the lack of evidence and just dismiss this outright? Like, would that be best case scenario for Don Lemon and other folks?
0: Well, that is exactly the world in which the Broadview Six protesters in Chicago found themselves, because there was evidence of irregularities before the grand jury. The judge ordered DOJ to produce all of the grand jury transcripts. And Brian, they fought mightily against it. And I won't catalog all of the bullshit arguments they made as to why the judge shouldn't be permitted to see what they did in the grand jury. They went so far as dismissing charges themselves to try to thwart the judge's efforts to see what the hell they did in the grand jury, but they failed. And when the judge saw it all, the judge dismissed all the cases against the Broadview Six. But the judge went a step further. I believe this was Judge April Perry. And what she did was she also ordered the Department of Justice to pay for the defendant's legal fees. In fact, Brian, the Department of Justice gave up the ghost and they said, Judge, we'll pay for their legal fees. Boy, if that is not an admission of wrongdoing by these hack DOJ lawyers, I don't know what is.
1: All right, so then last question here. Why does the administration, recognizing how doomed this whole effort is, why is it important for them to go through this whole charade anyway? What benefit do they derive by virtue of engaging in a process that's basically doomed to fail?
0: Well, they're probably all trying to avoid having Donald Trump throw them under the bus, as he has so many of his other cabinet officials or officers who displease him because they don't carry out his lawless demands to get after his Trump's enemies, right? We're seeing it play out in real time with Jeanine Pirro. She's not successfully prosecuting the innocent, David Hearn. So there is some reporting that she may be on the chopping block. Pam Bondi didn't carry out Donald Trump's, you know, campaign of vindictiveness, so she got thrown under the bus. So why is DOJ going through it? Probably because some sort of cowardly U.S. attorney out there is not wanting to find himself as the next one Donald Trump throws under the bus. At least that's a reasonable inference I think we can draw.
2: 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I am your chef de cuisine, Justice Putnam. 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

directly for our especially special daily special Blue Moon Spirits Fridays, because we are all Nighthawks in the Diner of Life. Oh my. Alrighty. Well, Gunner has, he's abandoned me. My grandson and soon-to-be granddaughter-in-law. Well, next July is when it's official. But they're here visiting for the weekend. And Gunner has decided that their company is better than mine. So be it. So be it. Anyway, he's happy to have company. And, well, we all are. And it's great having the kid down here. Not a kid anymore, 26. But, hey, he's my grandson. Gotta be a kid. Took the bar exam. Starts work on Monday. And last weekend of a blowout. Not really a blowout, but he's going to be quite busy. The state of Oregon has a dearth of public defenders, so he's joining a firm that does that. And good on him. So we're looking forward to him getting some, well, you know, now he has been in the courtroom, but the only way that you get courtroom experience as a lawyer is to be in the courtroom. So we're looking forward to his arc in his law trek. Yeah, the law trek. Anyway, what else is going on other than the fact that, geez, I think America at least is going to hell in a handbasket of deplorables. And it could be the rest of the world, too. I mean, we have one of the first stories here in the Bistro Cafe part of West Coast Cookbook and Speakeasy addresses a meeting in Rome, Italy. And it's a very interesting read, so we're going to get into that here in a moment. Let's see here. Now, Sunday, I should give a little bit of Netroots radio news. I did get a alert from the power company that on Sunday, the power will be de-energized starting from between 7 a.m. and 7:30 a.m. Pacific time and lasting for 12 hours all the way around to 7 o'clock at night. Now, it could be re-energized earlier than that, but that's the window they're giving. And the reason for it is that they had to stop the upgrade to the electrical system here when the wildfire. Now, I said it was like about 4 to 5 miles away. It came within a mile of the mothership. Oh, my God. Now, the top of the ridge actually is only 2 miles away. It seemed further. Excuse me. So that's that was really close. But because of the wildfire here, which has been, it's contained, and hopefully there's no hot spots left, they're pretty diligent about, excuse me, tamping that down. And previous fire breaks really, really mitigated the devastation that could have occurred. But regardless, the power company wasn't able to complete the upgrade, so this is why on Sunday the power will be turned off for what could be a considerable time. Looking at the weather, and we'll get into that with a little bit more verve and specificity when we get to the weather. But regardless, the day isn't supposed to be ungodly hot. Supposed to be really in the upper 80s, low 90s. A lot more tolerable, I have to say, than when it's at 105 or 107 is what has been registered right out the front door of the mothership here in the last couple of days. So we're looking forward to, well, a cooling trend. I am. Yeah. Okay, so now the airwaves, or at least on the progressive liberal side of the airwaves, we are a bit aflutter over the possibility that the 5-time draft dodger, 34-count felon,
is going to rename the Doris Miller after himself. What? The USS Bone Spurs? That's what I'm calling it. So this guy in MAGA America is considered more brave than the Black Pearl Harbor hero sailor who manned a 50 caliber anti-aircraft gun with no training, no experience. Everybody else was running off the ship while the Japanese were attacking Pearl Harbor. He strapped himself into that 50 caliber and he shot down almost a dozen Japanese Zeros. So Trump wants to take and erase that guy and put his name on the ship. So it just is never ending. He has said himself, I have to honor myself because no one else will. And that's like no shit, Sherlock. And there's a reason why. So he amassed a fortune so he could plaster his name on buildings. Because no one will honor him and remember him and give him a legacy unless he does it himself. Do it yourself, legacy. Well, some people would call that narcissistic, and I do. Some people would call that, I don't know, psychopathic, and I do. Okay. Yep. Definitely not the strong, silent type, huh? Neither strong nor silent. And that's MAGA America for you in a nutshell. No strong, silent types in that group. None whatsoever. All right, what do we have in store for you here in the Bistro Cafe, part of West Coast Cookbook and Speakeasy on this Blue Moon Spirits Fridays? Well, a federal judge ordered the MAGA DOJ to produce all the evidence of Trump's latest vindictive prosecution. There's so many. On the rest of the menu, and this is what I alluded to earlier, a white nationalist plot to take over rural America has been exposed after a secret meeting in Rome, Italy. I should note that part of the takeover strategy is because of local journalism going by the wayside and there's no check on local government when it's being taken over by Nazis. Continuing on, the world's richest man was called out for openly embracing a notorious Nazi psychopath. And you know who that rich guy is, too. He's such a bore. And deep-pocketed crooks rake in massive wealth as crime victims are robbed under Trump. After the break, we move to the chef's table, where a Chinese court sentenced the founder of troubled property developer Evergrande to life in prison. Yeah, commit real estate fraud there, they do something. Yeah, I'm just saying, we have commercial real estate fraud going on right now out of the White House. We can only hope. And Cuba says the U.S. whines about communism, but White House sanctions are blocking efforts to open the island's economy to private investment. All that and more on West Coast Cookbook and Speakeasy. Bon appétit.

Following me across social media at Justice Putnam means that you have quick access to the actual reporters and the actual reportage, because I post the show notes and links diaries on Daily Kos 10 minutes before showtime. So following me on social media means you'll get right there and you'll get right to the actual reportage by said actual reporters, which in this case is Matthew Chapman from Raw Story. White nationalist leaders gathered in Rome, Italy this year to map out how they could exploit America's collapsing local news industry, openly celebrating the death of community journalism as a golden opportunity to organize unchecked in rural areas. Phil Williams, the legendary local reporter from Nashville, reported the development of the Confront the Hate Substack at an invitation-only retreat hosted by white nationalist publisher Countercurrents inside the Rome headquarters of an Italian neo-fascist group. Propagandist Kevin DeAnna told roughly 50 attendees that vanishing local newsrooms means there's essentially no one left to hold local governments accountable. You should be fantasizing about this. This is a good thing, DeAnna said. For years, meaning like for many years, white nationalist and neo-Nazi groups have been trying to recruit around the country, often hobbled as local news puts a spotlight on their efforts. Yeah, they thought they could hide themselves of dapper Nazis. They got exposed that way, too. Anyway, DeAnna, who has previously written under pseudonyms promoting a white ethnostate, argued rural voters offer the best return on minimal investment. Oh, wow. He's framing them as angry, radical, and politically neglected. Well, of course, they whine all the time. We're the most neglected people in the world. Wah, wah, wah. He pushed attendees to target county sheriff races, specifically embracing the widely debunked constitutional sheriff's theory that county sheriffs can override federal and state law, and claiming a small organized team could flip entire counties with real law enforcement power behind them. Every brown shirt's dream. If you want to get the most bang for your buck, activate rural America, because that's where the white people are, said DeAnna in footage that recently became available online, and a link is provided in the article. The gathering doubled as a fundraising pitch aimed at wealthy donors. Jared Taylor, who runs the American Renaissance website, proposed recruiting a sympathetic billionaire to bankroll the broader movement the way George Soros funds progressive causes. Well, I got to tell you, they've been telling me that I've been getting Soros money since we divested from the Krugerrand, and I would like to have that money. I could really use it. Can you get it for me? They never can. Attorney and former neo-Nazi David Zusti separately pitched funding lawsuits designed to financially exhaust ideological opponents regardless of the case's merits. Oh, you mean the Trump strategy. According to Northwestern University's Medical School, the ongoing collapse of local newspapers has created 213 news deserts nationwide. A vacuum watchdog groups warn extremist networks are increasingly exploiting to organize without scrutiny. It remains unclear who financially backed the Rome retreat itself. Well, I smell the blood of Steve Bannon, but that's just me.

Alexander Willis, also from Raw Story, brings us this next offering here in the Bistro Cafe part of West Coast Cookbook and Speakeasy, Blue Moon Spirits Fridays. Billionaire Elon Musk issued a call last evening, Thursday, to free the law enforcement officer serving a 22-year sentence for murdering George Floyd, but in doing so, was also accused of embracing a controversial far-right figure who has predicted the emergence of a new, quote, superior race of hyper-intelligent elites. The master race is risen from the mud again. Posting on a social media platform, Musk called for the release of Derek Chauvin, the police officer who killed Floyd in 2020 after kneeling on his neck for more than 9 minutes. In the same online post, Musk shared a similar call issued by Nick Land, a controversial far-right British philosopher and key figure in the anti-democratic philosophy known as Dark Enlightenment. Elon is increasingly open about his relationship with Dark Enlightenment co-founder Nick Land, who invented hyper-racism, the idea that elites need to split off from humanity to form a new pure white race in space. Oh no. Are they going to don tracksuits and go to Heaven's Gate? Let's go. I mean, let him go. Let him go. Oh, I'm sorry. And actually, that was writer and anti-disinformation activist Jim Stewart, who we all know and love, you know, because he sued... Who was it he sued? He had to sue somebody, but was it the DOJ? Cash Patel, for calling him a googly-eyed demon. At least that's what I call him, old Cash Patel there. But, so yeah. Stewart also sarcastically asked, golly, why would Nazi psychopath Nick Land want to free Derek Chauvin? Before his political turn, Land led a cult-like academic collective at Warwick called the Cybernetic Culture Research Institute, CCRU, blending philosophy with cyberpunk, rave culture, and the occult, until he suffered a breakdown and relocated to Shanghai. They do speak Manchurian in Shanghai, I might note. Dubbed the father of accelerationism for his theory that hyper-intelligent capitalism will eventually supersede and discard humanity. Yikes. Land has more recently been linked by U.S. researchers to strains of white nationalist terrorism. But yeah, it's mom and pop on the corner there who are the commies. Hyper-racism does sound something Elon Musk would get into, wrote Fred Lambert, journalist and editor-in-chief of Electric. Jokes aside, it is super worrying to see Musk following and interacting with guys like Land and Curtis Yarvin. These people are openly anti-democracy.

0: Kathleen Pulliton from Raw Story brings us this final offering here in the Bistro Cafe part of West Coast Cookbook and Speakeasy Blue Moon Spirits Fridays. Trump is draining crime victims' wallets while his allies get richer, according to a new report. Trump's pardons have robbed $1.7 billion with a B from federal crime victims and restitution funds, according to a House Judiciary Committee report uncovered by journalist Scott McFarlane. Trump's get-out-of-jail-free cards for convicted crooks are actually costing crime victims a fortune, McFarlane wrote. Trump's pardons have triggered a historic and massive redistribution of wealth in favor of convicted criminals. Trump now stands accused of demolishing the pardon system as deep-pocketed convicts lobbied him through well-paid allies of the president and his lawyers, according to the report. Just last month, Trump pardoned Republican megadonor Adam Kitton, who pled guilty in the lobbyist Jack Abramoff conspiracy case after making a measly $2,600 contribution to a Republican's campaign PAC? Wow. The Judiciary Committee Democrats argued such pardons for dozens of convicted fraudsters undermine any messaging his administration might make that they are cracking down on fraud, McFarlane reported. In recent months, often to justify immigration crackdowns or cuts to health care and food assistance programs, House Republicans have hilariously made fighting fraud one of their central talking points, the report states. This is true, but convicted fraudster Donald Trump and the MAGA pardon industrial complex are all about committing fraud, protecting fraudulent schemes, and pardoning convicted fraudsters. Indeed. Well, that brings us to the end. We got to get to our break, is what I'm trying to say. So why don't we get to our break? And we will, and when we get back from that break, I'm going to get it together, don't worry. When we get back from that break, we will go through weather from around the world and finish up with the stories that we have curated for you today. You are listening to West Coast Cookbook and Speakeasy, and we will be right back.
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4: This is Take Two Movie Review. I'm Clinton Johnston. This week, Long Live the Queen King. After directing television and documentaries, celebrated actor Regina King has made her feature film directorial debut, and what a debut it is. One Night in Miami is writer Kemp Powers' adaptation of his award-winning play, a fictional account of a real-life 1964 meeting between, get this, Sam Cooke, Jim Brown, Muhammad Ali, and Malcolm X. It's the evening after Ali beats Sonny Liston to become the heavyweight champ, when Brown is starting his acting career, and when Malcolm X is planning his Hajj to Mecca and his departure from the Nation of Islam. And if all that means nothing to you, then this movie may not be your jam. Zone out for the next minute and a half. Oh, and by the way, black movies matter. This film sees King not only as a director who can work with actors, but also as a director who benefits from her sensibilities as an actor. First, she trusted Powers and his script. As such, the heart of the film is built from three long scenes in one location each, with pretty much just the four principles. That means it's acting time. No effects, no quick moments or action sequences, nowhere to run to, nowhere to hide. You just have to be right with your characters and what characters they are. I was surprised at just how accessible these giants were. Eli Gorey, my man Aldous Hodge, Kingsley Benadir, and Leslie Odom Jr., who has snagged two Oscar nominations from this flick, gently stepped these figures down from their pedestals without sacrificing their greatness. And though I was thrown at first, I grew to appreciate peeking into a private space where these men could both hold themselves up and hold each other to account as their greater civic stakes entwined with their personal ones. That accessibility is all due to King, who challenged her actors to find the vulnerability in these now near mythic figures. Says King, One Night in Miami is, quote, a quiet film, but it's loud as far as the subject matter. And in her hands, that combination proves to be moving and powerful. This has been Take Two Movie Review. I'm Clinton Johnston. Catch up with us at TakeTwoMovieReview.com and feed us back on our channel on YouTube.

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1: 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Make sure their school and teacher have a copy, too. 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
1: I'm Bill Newman for the Civil Liberties Minute. Flock, headquartered in Atlanta, operates a nationwide, in every state but Alaska, surveillance vehicle tracking system of some 120,000 license plate reading car identifying cameras. 120,000 cameras! Cameras that allow law enforcement to see where your car is and has been, and to share that information. According to the New York Times, 40% of the nation's police departments have contracts with Flock. And what distinguishes Flock from other automobile surveillance systems is that it is a searchable nationwide network. Nationwide because a police department that wants information and images from across the state or country must agree to share its images and information. And most law enforcement agencies do exactly that. If this strikes you as Big Brother in action, you are not alone. A citizens organization called DFLOC is identifying and publicizing the location of Flock's cameras online. And some municipalities, at their residents' insistence, have terminated their contracts with Flock, although others still are continuing to sign up. The Times wrote that, quote, "The opposition to Flock includes liberals concerned about surveillance, conservatives skeptical of expanding state power, and privacy-conscious citizens and lawmakers concerned about how, notwithstanding some state guardrails and limitations, the network can be abused." And so, the Flock fight has just begun. The Civil Liberties Minute is made possible by the ACLU, because freedom can't protect itself.
2: You're listening to the American Democracy Minute, keeping your government by and for the people. An annual poll of election officials just updated by the Brennan Center for Justice April 13th shows half of those surveyed worry about election interference by political leaders, and 75% say cuts in federal election funding have not been replaced by local or state governments. As we've reported, allies of President Trump appear to be preparing to interfere with the 2026 midterm election. The Brennan Center poll found that 50% of election officials are very or somewhat worried about political leaders interfering in election administration. 71% are preparing for disruptions, including requests for access to voting machines and voter data, and the impact of recent Postal Service policy changes. The survey also found that 32% of local and state election officials have experienced threats, harassment, or abuse, and 23% are concerned about being assaulted at home or at work. We've also reported on the Trump administration's cuts to state election security funding from the Cybersecurity and Infrastructure Security Agency, or CISA. 75% of election officials said their state or local government had not provided funding to replace the federal cuts. We've linked to the Brennan Center's poll and more on the midterm challenges facing election officials at AmericanDemocracyMinute.org. I'm Brian Beal. Find us on Facebook at Democracy Minute.
3: I'm Rick Smith, and this is Labor History in Two. On this day in labor history, the year was 1893. That was the day that workers' rights and women's rights activist and anarchist Emma Goldman gave a speech in New York City. Emma Goldman was born in what is today Lithuania. She came to New York in 1885, where she built a reputation as a powerful speaker. In New York, she addressed a crowd of between 3 and 4,000 unemployed workers in Union Square. The country was at the beginning of a depression that would sweep across the nation. Working families were finding it harder and harder to put food on the table. By the end of 1893, unemployment would soar to nearly 20%. Undercover agents at the rally reported that Emma had urged the crowd to take bread from the capitalists, quote, by force. Goldman recounted saying, quote, "Well then, demonstrate before the palaces of the rich. Demand work. If they do not give you work, demand bread. If they deny you both, take bread." 10 days later, Emma was arrested in Philadelphia for her comments at the New York rally. She was sentenced to 1 year in prison. After she was released, Emma traveled to Vienna to study medicine. She returned to the United States to continue her lectures on workers' and women's rights. She spoke out about the need for women to have access to contraception, an opinion that could arouse a backlash at the time. Emma was arrested multiple times for daring to speak out on controversial issues. In 1919, during the height of the Red Scare anti-communist hysteria, Emma Goldman was deported to the Soviet Union. Emma was a courageous defender of free speech, often called the most dangerous woman in America. Labor History in 2 brought to you by the Illinois Labor History Society and The Rick Smith Show. For more information, go to laborhistoryin2.com.
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4: You and I have never seen democracy. 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
11: And again, the name of the drama is Freedom.
12: Thou shalt not believe that the world supports the United States.
11: If this society of yours is a great society, God knows I would hate to live in a bad one.
13: I think that the human race does command its own destiny, and that destiny can eventually embrace the stars.
14: Casey says, a fella ain't got a soul of his own, just a little piece of a big soul. The one big soul that belongs to everybody. Then.
15: Then what, Doc?
14: Then it don't matter. I'll be all around in the dark. I'll be everywhere, wherever you can look.
16: I have a dream. One day,

0: there's a fight so hungry people can't eat, I'll be there. Or when there's a cop beating up a guy, I'll be there.
1: Somewhere in Des Moines or San Antonio, there's a young gay person who all of a sudden realizes that she or he is gay, knows that if the parents find out, they'll be tossed out of the house. The classmates would taunt the child.

staying in a closet, suicide. And then one day that child might open a paper and says, homosexual elected in San Francisco, and there are two new options. The option is to go to California. Stay in San Antonio and fight.

0: And you've got to elect gay people so that that young child and the thousands upon thousands like that child know that there's hope for a better world. There's hope for a better tomorrow. Without hope, not only gays, but those blacks, and the Asians, the disabled, the seniors, the S's. Essence without hope, the essence give up. I know that you cannot live on hope alone, but without it, life is not worth living. And you gotta give them hope.
1: I'll be in the way guys yell when they're mad. I'll be in the way kids laugh when they're hungry and they know supper's ready. And when the people are eating the stuff they raise and living in the houses they build, I'll be there too.
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Thank you for accompanying us here to the chef's table at West Coast Cookbook and Speakeasy Blue Moon Spirits Fridays. We always begin weather from around the world along the banks of the Rogue River in the Rogue River Valley of Southern Oregon on the west coast of the continental United States of America, where it is currently, well, it is currently 68 degrees Fahrenheit, partly cloudy conditions at the moment with highs expected in the low to mid 90s, winds out of the west northwest at 5 to 10 miles per hour, clear skies overnight with lows bumping 60 with winds out of the west northwest at 5 to 10 miles per hour, then sunny tomorrow, Saturday, with highs around 90, winds out of the west at 10 to 15 miles per hour. All right, it looks like indeed that grass pollen remains the pollen of note here in Rogue River, and it is rated low. The air quality index remains in the moderate range. Coincidentally, it also is at 54 parts per million, which is what it was yesterday. And that daytime UV index is high, and it also is at level 7. Just like yesterday. Barometric pressure is now rising ever so slightly at 29.98 inches. Visibility is up to 10 miles, and relative humidity is at 52%. Weather from around the world is brought to you by a crowd of crowdsourced weather stations that a crowd crowdsources from around the world, aggregated by the outlawed National Weather Service and the equally outlawed National Oceanic and Atmospheric Administration, making this forecast truly from the weather underground. London Calling is 71 degrees and cloudy. Paris is 71 degrees with thunderstorms, and they just now put up a weather advisory, and it is a moderate warning for thunderstorms. Rome is 76 degrees with light rain and thunder, and also a moderate warning for wind, so take care. Kabul is 77 degrees and clear. Tehran is 94 and partly cloudy. Hong Kong is 85 and clear. Tokyo is 80 degrees with showers in the vicinity. Auckland, New Zealand is 51 and cloudy. San Francisco, California is 61 and mostly cloudy with a small craft advisory on the bay and offshore. Chicago, Illinois is 75 and mostly cloudy. And New York is also 75 degrees Fahrenheit and mostly cloudy. And that is weather from around the world, brought to you by a crowd of crowdsourced weather stations that a crowd crowdsources from around the world.

Can hold him at the world desk of the Associated Press brings us this first amuse-bouche here at the chef's table at West Coast Cookbook and Speakeasy, Blue Moon Spirits Fridays, because we are all nighthawks in the diner of life. A Chinese court sentenced Chinese property tycoon Hui Kaoyan to life in prison for financial crimes linked to the collapse of his Evergrande real estate group, one of the world's most heavily indebted developers. The decision marks a milestone in Evergrande's saga after it defaulted on more than $300 billion, with a B, in liabilities when Chinese authorities cracked down on excessive borrowing in the real estate industry in 2020. That triggered a crunch among many developers and brought a downturn in the property market that has weighed on the broader economy ever since. The Shenzhen Intermediate People's Court said yesterday, Thursday, it convicted 67-year-old Wei, who founded Evergrande, of engaging in large-scale financial fraud in inflating the group's assets and concealing its liabilities. Sound familiar? In a statement, the court said Wei, also known as Zhu Zhewan, abused his position in orchestrating fraud and misappropriating company assets. Evergrande was fined the equivalent of $1.31 billion, and Evergrande Real Estate Group was fined $1.04 billion, the court said. The amount involved is extraordinarily large. The circumstances are particularly egregious, and extraordinarily heavy economic losses have been caused, the statement said. The harm to society is extremely serious. Therefore, severe punishment should be given in accordance with the law. Wei's sons were also sentenced alongside senior Evergrande executives and others linked to the group on charges including illegally taking public deposits, fundraising fraud, and illegal use of funds. A total of more than 50 individuals got prison terms of between 22 months and 18 years. It said without providing a breakdown of sentencing details.

0: Edith M. Lederer at the World Desk of the Associated Press brings us this final amuse-bouche here at the Chef's Table at West Coast Cookbook and Speakeasy, Blue Moon Spirits Fridays. The United States has demanded that Cuba open up to private investment, and Cuba has passed sweeping reforms to encourage just that. So Cuba's UN ambassador says he wants to know why Washington keeps piling on sanctions that stymie the very economic opening it has sought for decades. Ambassador Ernesto Zamorano Guzman, in an interview with the AP, directed his question to U.S. Secretary of State Marco Rubio, the main architect of the Trump administration's Cuba policy. What are you afraid of? If you are so convinced that the Cuban government is an incompetent government, why do you need to implement almost every 2 weeks new sanctions? The U.S. State Department responded to a request for comment with a quote from Rubio saying, "New sanctions will continue to be announced every couple of weeks to close off escape valves that they are trying to create in every mechanism." Then, yesterday, Thursday, the U.S. imposed more economic penalties on Cuban industries, targeting state-owned mining, metal, and construction companies. Christopher Hernandez Roy, acting director of the Americas Program at the Center for Strategic and International Studies, said it appears Cubans really do want economic reforms and outside investment. He noted the irony that U.S. pressure is helping push the Cubans toward greater economic liberalization out of necessity, while simultaneously limiting the resources and access necessary for those reforms to actually improve the economy. Well, that brings us to the end of our broadcast period for the day and the week, but you do know Netroots Radio broadcasts on, and we will meet up here on Monday for River City Hash Monday. So do stay tuned to Netroots Radio all day and all night for all the breaking news as it breaks, and we will meet up here on Monday, right here in West Coast Cookbook and Speakeasy. Bon appétit.
1: Republican members of Congress are using right now to rig this fall's election. And, I'll get into the tactics in just a moment, but also the six corrupt Republicans on the Supreme Court are deciding apparently this week or next. I guess they've got a few weeks, maybe a month or two to do it. Whether Donald Trump's executive order telling the Postmaster General not to deliver ballots to or from the homes of people who are not on his approved voter list, which he's compiling with, grabbing these voter lists from the various states, the Supreme Court is going to decide whether or not to let that stand. If they do let it stand, it's going to be a real challenge. I mean, there's six states that just do nothing but mail-in ballots, and all of them, to the best of my knowledge, I mean, Utah is one of them. Maybe they've given their voter list over to Trump, but the rest are all blue states. They are not giving up their voter list to Trump. And he's suing over this, but now he's saying, okay, fine, we just won't let you, you're not going to be able to vote. It's amazing. This executive order has been blocked twice by a federal judge, but, we'll see what the Supreme Court says. Although the Supreme Court is letting, the Fourth Amendment says that you have to have a

0: In 1968, Richard Nixon learned that Hubert Humphrey and Lyndon Johnson had worked out a peace deal between North and South Vietnam, and he sent people in to sabotage it successfully. Nixon, talking to Everett Dirksen, the Republican Senate leader, called it treason. They agreed that it was treason. But we didn't even learn about it until 20 years later. In 1980, Reagan's campaign cut a deal with the Ayatollah to hang on to the hostages. And that holding the hostages is what sabotaged Jimmy Carter's 1980 election hopes, or re-election hopes. In 2000, Florida Governor Jeb Bush purged 57,000 black people from the voting rolls in Florida just months before the election so that his brother could win by 537 votes. And when the Florida Supreme Court, which smelled a rat, ordered a recount, the five Republicans on the Supreme Court, including Clarence Thomas, who was appointed by Bush's daddy and should have recused himself, said, okay, cool, we're just going to hand the election to Bush. Because if we don't, he will be irreparably harmed. That was the phrase that was used. He will be irreparably harmed. I believe Rehnquist wrote that. And then there was the GOP's theft of the 2024 election. Greg Palast did the math on this, and 4,776,706 voters who tried to vote for Democrats were either prevented from voting, purged from the voting rolls, or their votes weren't counted. And he found black voters were four times as likely as white voters to have their mail ballot rejected, black, Hispanic, and Asian American voters three times as likely as white people to be given provisional ballots. And had that voter suppression not worked, had Trump not been, and the Republicans not been able to get away with that, then Kamala Harris would be president right now, and we'd have a Democratic House and Senate. And they're doubling down on that this year. They're purging even more names. Here we go again, right? I mean, you know, Ken Paxton, remember him telling Steve Bannon on the air, bragging that if he hadn't blocked Houston from sending out those mail-in ballots, Donald Trump would have lost Texas. Yeah. Trump and his lickspittles have fired or pushed out at least 75 career election security officials. They've gutted the cybersecurity infrastructure security agency, CISA. They've removed the Federal Election Commission's commissioners, so the agency's functionally dead. The Civil Rights Division of the DOJ is now run by a guy who is opposed to civil rights, and they've threatened election officials in all 50 states with prison if they make even small mistakes. The FBI raided the Fulton County Elections Office with Tulsi Gabbard overseeing the whole thing. Steve Bannon has repeatedly promised, most recently this week, that ICE agents will defy this federal law that was put into place after the Civil War, saying you can never have armed officers at police stations. You know, back in the old days, Nixon and Reagan at least had the decency to commit their treasonous election theft in private, in secret. But Trump is bragging about it. And that's why we need to be telling all our friends, we need to be telling everybody we know what's going on, that this election is, they're trying to steal it in plain sight right now. And the media is not covering the story the way they should. They should be telling this backstory that I'm sharing with you. But, you know, nobody wants to piss off Republicans, I guess, or the Republican owners of all the big media outlets, all this conservative media bias. It's insane. 15 minutes past the hour.
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4: You were promised something. Work hard, play by the rules, and you'd own a home, raise a family, retire with dignity. I mean, that was the deal, right? It was called the American dream. So what happened to it? Well, here's the truth nobody told you. It didn't die, it was killed. And we know who did it, when they did it, and how they got away with it for almost 150 years. It starts with a lie buried in a court case way back in 1886. And it runs straight through Ronald Reagan and his administration. And it's still robbing you blind right now. This wasn't bad luck. It was a crime. Who Killed the American Dream? The Greatest Political Crime Ever Told is the new book by me, Tom Hartman. It's available at fine bookstores everywhere. It's time that you knew who did it. Who Killed the American Dream? The Greatest Political Crime Ever Told by Tom Hartman.

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The Commonwealth Report brings you honest, unfiltered reporting. 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It's great. It tastes great. It really works.

0: CR, welcome back. Donald Trump versus the smugglers. This is a fascinating piece that Lucian Trescott IV published over on his Substack newsletter at luciantrescott.substack.com. And he's been in Afghanistan. He's been in the military. And he's pointing out Donald Trump's new strategy to go after Iran is to declare economic war against them. In fact, they've renamed their war with Iran from Operation Epic Fury into Operation Economic Fury. Still starts with an E, because it's really, many would argue, really about Epstein. But what he points out, and I hadn't considered this, but I thought it was, I didn't realize this. I don't think like a military man, but it's fascinating. He says, first of all, we tried bombing them back to the Stone Age, and how did that work, right? And he says, just ask North Vietnam how that worked out, right? They're now making our shoes and our socks. Or how about Afghanistan? We spent 20 years trying to kill enough of them to start liking us, and, they just told us to screw off. But the big problem, he points out, is that countries like Vietnam and Afghanistan, when you try to go after them, or Iraq for that matter, when you try to go after them economically, when you try to go after them with sanctions, the problem is that they have borders. Let me explain. Where you've got borders, you've got smugglers. Where you've got smugglers, you've got a country that's able to get around sanctions. He says Afghanistan has borders with Pakistan, Turkmenistan, Uzbekistan, Tajikistan, China, and Iran. And, you try to impose sanctions on Afghanistan, they just get around them like that. And we've seen that by importing from those countries. And Iran has 3,600 miles of border with seven countries, Afghanistan, Iraq, Turkey, Pakistan, Turkmenistan, Azerbaijan, and a 22-mile border with Armenia. These are the same countries that have borders with Afghanistan. And this is literally where, for thousands of years, this culture of smuggling has come from. I mean, back to before there were even, countries with borders here. They've been trading across these borders. And let's not forget that Iran also has a border on the Caspian Sea, in addition to the Persian Gulf and the Gulf of Oman. And who do they share that border in the Caspian Sea with? Russia and Azerbaijan and Kazakhstan and Turkmenistan. Another great, smuggling opportunity. And so along comes Donald Trump, and he figures, I'm the big important guy. I got a ballroom under construction and golf courses and hotels and gold-plated country clubs and even a gold-plated 747. And I'm telling you, you can't. When I say jump, you must jump high. You must say, how high, sir? And, he wants Iran to behave the way his lackeys in the Republican Party do. Just do whatever he says. They're not going to. And, Iran is, by the way, smuggling money, too. There's actually a system that is based on Sharia law, on Islamic law, that is where no money actually travels across the border. It's a system that's based on trust. It's called the Hawala system, where you go to a broker in Iran and you say, I want to send, you start out there. You want to send $100 to somebody in the United States. The broker in Iran takes your $100, sends a message to his colleague in the United States, who transfers that $100 to that person from that colleague. No money crosses the border. Both of them take a small fee, about a 10% fee for doing this. Eventually, that somebody in the United States is going to want to send money to Iran, and so that broker in the United States, when he gets the $100 from somebody going to Iran, he just keeps it, repays himself, tells the guy in Iran, give the $100 to this person. It's an incredibly elaborate system that has been working for 1,000 years. They don't need to smuggle money across borders. They've got this system. Trump thinks he's going to shut Iran down economically. It ain't going to happen. There is, no possibility. He has lost. We are screwed in terms of this war with Iran that Bibi Netanyahu finally found a president stupid enough to launch. It's just nuts.
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0: Meanwhile, Bob Kennedy is losing it. I'll tell you about that after the break, and I'll pick up your calls. It's Anything Goes Weekend.

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5: On this day in labor history, the year was 1619. That was the day that the first ship bearing enslaved people arrived in North America. It was an English warship called the White Lion that came to Johnstown in the colony of Virginia. The ship was a privateer and had captured 20-odd enslaved people from a Portuguese ship in a raid. Virginian planters were interested in forced labor to work the tobacco fields in the colony. The laws surrounding slavery in Virginia evolved over time. Throughout the 1600s, statutes replacing indentured servants to race-based slavery for life were written into the law books. In 1654, John Kaiser became the first person enslaved under the rule of law in North America. By 1662, a law was passed that children would be considered enslaved or free based on the status of their mother in Virginia. This meant that slavery could pass down from generation to generation. This and similar laws ensured slavery would grow. Historians estimate that 388,000 enslaved people came to what became the United States from Africa. Due to laws passing down slavery to children, by the Civil War, there were nearly 4 million enslaved people in the South. By the early 1800s, enslaved people made up about one-third of the Southern population. Initially, enslaved labor worked predominantly to produce crops like tobacco, indigo, and also rice. Some West Africans had developed valuable skills in rice cultivation that white landowners exploited through slavery. With the invention of the cotton gin in 1793, cotton became increasingly important to the Southern economy. The South's dependence on slave labor became more entrenched and spread westward with the growing United States until the Civil War ended the brutality of slavery.
6: What happens when you have health insurance but still can't get the care you need? Why do patients spend hours on hold, battle claim denials, and navigate endless paperwork just to access benefits they've already paid for? And what does it say about our healthcare system when getting treatment depends not just on your medical needs, but on how much time, money, and persistence you have to fight for it? Welcome to Code WAC, where we break down how our healthcare system really works, what it means for you, and how we can make it better for everyone. 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You pay for coverage, you get sick, you get care. 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
2: So one example is a mother who I interviewed about trying to get their daughter higher level behavioral health care because they were struggling with severe depression, anxiety, suicidality, and they were running into a lot of insurance barriers. 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And they were able to liquidate their inheritance and deplete their 401k.
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2: This sure can.
1: And welcome back. So Bob Kennedy's got a cooking show now, and the whole premise of it is I'm going to show you how to make a good, nutritious meal for less than $20 for four people, $5 a person. And the most recent one was apparently a wild Alaskan salmon cakes and a side salad, which the show said cost $19.64 for four people. So CNN goes to the store, this reporter by the name of Tom Foreman, he goes to a local supermarket and says, cool, let's buy the ingredients and make the meal and see what it costs. And he did that, and it cost $70.54. Now, what in part raised the cost was the fact that Bob Kennedy was saying that the salmon was $8.99 and the cheapest Tom Foreman could find for CNN at the supermarket was $24. But also, you know, they were claiming that they spent 8 cents on a red onion because the whole onion cost a little over a dollar, but they only used a little bit of it, right? That they only cost the mayonnaise, the avocado mayonnaise, fancy expensive mayonnaise that's like, you know, $11 a bottle. They priced it at 40 cents because we only used a tablespoon of it. Well, yeah, that's true, but go into the grocery store and say, you know, I'd like to buy a tablespoon of mayonnaise. I mean, it just doesn't work that way. And Bob is all upset. He's complaining, you know, pissing and moaning about this. But if he really cares, if he really had any concern, frankly, for American consumers and for the problems that, you know, average American consumers are dealing with. 60% of Americans right now are living paycheck to paycheck. 60%. The top 1% own more wealth than the bottom 93% of us. One man, Elon Musk, owns more wealth than the bottom half of us. You got millions, tens of millions of Americans who don't even have health insurance. We're breaking up pills just to stay alive, and you know, buying the cheapest stuff we can find just to eat. If Bob Kennedy, you know, the wealthy heir to the Kennedy fortune, if he really wanted us to eat healthier, why isn't he out there advocating for a raise in the minimum wage, or the right to unionize? Or, you know, let's educate people about things. Well, I suppose you could argue that he thinks his show is education, but it's just, this is sad. It's just sad. Anyhow, what's on your mind today? It's Anything Goes Weekend, Beachside Bill in Orlando, Florida. Hey, Bill, what's up?
3: Afternoon, Tom. Hope everybody's well out there. Happy weekend Friday to everybody out. So I'll get to a couple quick things here. First thing, I'll get to data centers in a minute, but first thing, it was Angie Nixon's win the other day, which, you know, I've been supporting, I'm following her for a couple of years. Mm-hmm. And so my one thing with her,
1: let me just jump in here, Bill, for just a second, for people who have no idea what you're talking about. Angie Nixon challenged Alexander Vindman, who is a famous, you know, nationally known figure because of the Trump impeachment. But he was like I'm a middle of the road moderate, and I like Israel. And she was like, I'm a progressive, and we need to defund Israel. And she beat him, and he spent $16 million, and she spent less than $1 million. So back to you.
3: Yeah, exactly. But so I'm glad she won, because I've met her. I met her once, and it's really, she's the real deal. So here's my thing. I remember talking to you a couple months ago, and you had representatives Jayapal and Ro Khanna on. And I talked to him separately about bringing up the Epstein files against Ashley Moody. For people who don't remember, Ashley Moody became Florida's Attorney General right after Pam Bondi. And I firmly believe that, you know, a lot of the atrocities against these young women and boys happened here in Florida. And I believe Ashley Moody was handed all those files and not a peep from her. There's not been a peep from her. I've Googled it. She hasn't. No one's ever brought it up to her. So this is what I say to Angie Nixon. And I would put out a statement. Ashley Moody, Epstein files are bust. And that's it. And that, I think that would be like John Ossoff saying Natalie the other day. You know, it would open up a can of worms against Ashley Moody. So what do you think? I'm just putting that out there quick.
1: Yeah, I'm with you, Bill. I think there's a reckoning coming. And, you know, we need more Democrats who have a spine and are willing to speak out and take these things on and are willing to exhibit some outrage. I just think it's, you know, this get along, go along, you know, corporate Democrat shtick, you know, that really started in 1992 has run its course. And America wants fighters, you know, and frankly, I think when Democrats start fighting on behalf of average working people, you're going to see former Trump voters become Democrats. In fact, we're seeing it right now. You can see it in the polls. So I get it that Republicans who identify as MAGA, which basically means racist, still have a 93% approval rating for Trump. But that's a shrinking slice of the Republican electorate. So I'm with you. Bill, thank you. That was a good one. Russ in Hickory Hill, Illinois. Hey, Russ, what's up?
2: Thanks, Tom. You know, you had a piece of paper. It was on Stephanie Ruhle today. If somebody wants to ask you this before I get to my question, Donald Trump in 5.5 years has put $11.4 trillion on the debt, Biden $1.4 trillion.

0: came out today.
1: Right.
0: So, but here's what I wanted to ask. Would it be worth going after Trump after this? Because, you know, for treason or something.
1: You mean trying to prosecute him in court, or do you mean impeach him?
0: Well, yeah, you know, treason. I don't know. His whole administration. I mean, these guys, but, you know, they want him on the campaign trail. I'll give you another information. I didn't know that. He won this district by 18 points in Pittsburgh, outside of Pittsburgh.
1: Mm.
0: Democrats just beat the guy.
1: Yep.
0: By 150. And did you see Florida plus 16 in 2024?
1: Yep.
0: Jolly among the Hispanics.
1: Yep.
0: Plus what? 20?
1: Yeah. No, no.
0: But
1: Trump,
0: I mean, would it
1: Trump
0: be worth going
1: the
0: after
1: Republican
0: him?
1: Party.
0: Jolly seems like a nice person.
1: Yeah, no, I get it. If you're asking if it's worth prosecuting Donald Trump and his administration, and keep in mind, I think it was 19 members of Nixon's administration went to prison, including his attorney general, John Mitchell, his White House counsel, John Dean, who's been on this program many, many times over the years. We need to have the same level of accountability for Trump and the criminals in his administration.
0: What do we do? Are we sue him for all this money that he stole?
1: Well, it's probably going to take a couple of years to get there because it's going to require a Department of Justice willing to actually, you know, enforce the law. And we won't have that until Trump's no longer president.
0: I mean, even this kid, Barron, did you know?
1: Barron made $150 million a couple of weeks ago.
0: Yeah.
1: How do you make how does an unemployed 20-year-old make $150 million without crime?
0: I don't want to say nothing, but ain't he supposed to be signing up for the military in December?
1: He should. He should. He won't be, but...
0: I don't know. Is that December we're supposed to be starting our draft?
1: Yeah, well, it's not. They're not actually going to be drafting people, but they're taking selective service to another level, yeah.
0: What do you do with his wife and that? Do we deport them? Do we sue her, too?
1: Well, Melania and Barron both have Slovenian citizenship. So, you know, if they decide to go back to Slovenia, it's like, okay, cool.
0: I know. Just one more. Does Jared have a brother?
1: Yeah, his brother is named Josh, and he's also a very rich guy. Yeah, he just, yep, that's right.
0: But I had to ask you that, too. It said Jared bought $12.5 billion owning the Lakers?
1: Yeah, yeah.
0: That's pretty cheap.
1: Yeah, these are the kids of a guy who went to prison for being a grifter and a slum, and, you know, Jared was a slumlord. I mean, the story was back in the day, Jared, when his dad got out of prison, said, well, you know, what do I do? Or when his dad went off to prison, a friend of his dad said, you need to do three things. You need to buy a big, important building. You need to buy a newspaper. And you need to find a woman who's very, very wealthy and well connected. And so he buys this building at 666 Fifth Avenue, which was a huge mistake. He bought the New York Observer, a little newspaper, and he married Ivanka Trump. He followed that advice. And, hey, it worked. He has become a billionaire.
0: I want to ask you, too. What do you do with Trump? I'm hearing that you hear too. The Middle East don't want us.
1: Yeah, yeah. I think he's going to hop on his plane and end up in Moscow. But you know, we'll see. Russ, I got to run. But thanks for the call, and thanks for listening to WCPT. We'll be back with more of your calls in just a minute. It's 45 minutes past the hour here on the Tom Hartman Program, the place where despair is not an option. Stay with us.
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1: Defending America from the weapons of mass deception. I'll be right back with your calls.

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1: I'm E.J. 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
3: "To discover brilliant, innovative, creative, and original thinking is one of life's rare privileges. 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Because The Last Hours of Ancient Sunlight is a seminal work offering a viewpoint original yet ancient, I see our situation today in a new light. And because of the scope and depth of this work, I find it inspiring as well as disturbing. I rather exhausted superlative in praise of Tom Hartman's book, The Prophet's Way, which I rightly called the most important book I've ever read. But now I find the sequel calling for equal praise, since the issue here addresses the whole of our species, and indeed all species."
2: The Last Hours of Ancient Sunlight, The Fate of the World and What We Can Do Before It's Too Late by Tom Hartman, in bookstores everywhere.
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0: 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It really means a lot to us.
1: 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Welcome back. 9 minutes before the hour. Picking up your calls here. Cece in Northbrook, Illinois. Hey, Cece, what's up?
2: Happy Friday, Tom.
1: Back at you.
2: Tom, I know I didn't put this as a subject, but you make me wonder. The guy asked you, well, he commented on your dad being proud of you. Well, can I ask you, what was the altercation that made you leave at 16 years old, leave your home?
1: My dad and I got in a, it was right after my birthday. It was in June of 67. And we got in a huge argument about the Vietnam War. And he basically said, if you don't like it, you can leave. And I said, okay, I'm leaving. I grabbed some stuff and I hitchhiked out to East Lansing. And I knew a couple of people out there. One of them let me move into his house. And that was the last time I lived with my parents. Now, within a week, I had reconciled with my dad, but I just didn't want to go back home. This was shortly after I had gotten kicked out of high school for publishing a newspaper, a little newsletter that my dad actually printed for me, attacking the principal of the school for defending the Vietnam War. So that's what happened.
2: Man, that's a beautiful story.
1: Yeah. Well,
2: anyway,
1: for what it's worth.
2: My subject today, the Democrats have been infiltrated. This is too easy. Why can't they say the GOP doesn't care about the troops or their families? That's easy. You can say that 213 times or 48 times in the Senate. And they can't even do the simple thing. But, that's just an observation. I read Greg Palast's article. I don't know if it was today or earlier this week, but he spoke about the divide between the brown and blacks, and he was speaking in Michigan of El Saeed running for the Senate seat.
1: Right.
2: And I did not know that 59% of the Muslims, instead of voting for Kamala Harris, they voted for Jill Stein, I think. That's what he put in his article.
1: Mm.
2: Now,
1: in Michigan.
2: And the reason why I bring up, the reason why this got my attention is because I've been feeling some kind of way with Latino. Went from 33% of supporting Democrats, I think, up to 44% supporting Republicans, Trump, that is.
1: Yeah, prior to the 2024 election, yeah.
2: It wasn't in the 2024 election?
1: No, your numbers are, yes, that support for Trump went up prior to the 2024 election from Latinos, in large part because Trump was saying that he was going to get the criminals out of the Hispanic neighborhoods. I mean, we have some friends who are Hispanic, first generation, actually immigrants to the United States, legally here, but from Mexico. And they're like, there are people in our neighborhood who are not citizens, who are literally robbing and raping people, and we want them gone. And Trump said he's going to get them out. And so this one guy that we know voted for Trump.
2: And I know that's a perspective. I've heard that perspective, but from my perspective and black people perspective, we just didn't take it that way.
1: Yeah.
2: We take it as if you didn't want to be riding with black people. And black people have been very welcoming, if anything, quiet towards immigration.
1: Mm-hmm.
2: And I'll speak for myself. I feel betrayed. And so I can see where, not that Michigan's any of my business who they choose for Senate, But I can see what a friction is with black people and brown people. Now, they're Muslims, I get that, but I think across the board, this might be a small problem. I'm not sure, but it is worthy of a conversation.
1: I agree.
2: And so forth. So I just wanted to point that out, that there is. I heard a young man called earlier this year, and he was bringing that up to you, and I appreciate your answer. I'm staying in my lane. And that's a good answer.
1: Yeah.
2: And because we are feeling some kind, this black person is feeling some kind of way about the brown people abandoning ship because they don't want to roll with the black people, you know, as far as minority.
1: Well, and also the Republicans are going to do everything they can to increase that wedge, right? To increase the break between different groups, different minority groups, in this case, racial minority groups.
2: And black people know that. And black people are very aware of that. We're very astute.
1: And black people are the most sophisticated voters in America.
2: Right. We're not just one issue extreme voters. And in fact, that label they say black people are more conservative than your conservatives, that has some weight to it.
1: Mm-hmm.
2: I hate to say it.
1: Yeah.
2: But when you get within the group and the culture, when we whisper amongst ourselves, which brown people won't hear, you can hear a totally different conversation. Hmm. And we've always been like that, because if you think about it, we are different tribes, although we're in this black, under this black umbrella, but we are various tribes within in America, just trapped here. And we identify one another very well, you know, within the tribe, so to speak. So I just wanted to point that out to you, Tom. I love your show. Your crew is an excellent crew, and I just appreciate the work you're doing and just everything, man.
1: Yeah.
2: You're doing a great job.
1: Well, thank you. Thank you, Stacey. I appreciate your kind words, and I share your concern, and I'm wondering if maybe this October surprise will have something to do with trying to get people at each other's throats, you know, around race. They're certainly doing it around
2: religion.
1: We will
2: pass that point. Yes.
1: So,
2: thank you, brother.
1: Okay, thanks a lot, CeCe. Good talking to you. Appreciate it. It's the top of the hour here. Evidence is mounting that Natalie Harp could be a national security threat inside the Trump White House. What's going on with this? You know, we'll talk about that. And also, could Trump and his buddies stop obsessing over glorifying him? Now they want to name a battleship after him? Stick around. We'll get to all that in just a minute.
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6: Flooding strike the Midwest. Hurricane Lala drenches Hawaii. 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
7: protesters and many people here in this region say that this is simply a waste of money. It is needless destruction of this pristine wildlife.
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8: 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I'm Brad Friedman.
6: And I'm Desi Doyen.
8: Stand by for 6 minutes of independent green news, politics, analysis, and snarky comment.
9: The biggest story this week is the guy won the Powerball lottery for $1 billion in Quincy, Illinois, at a gas station, which is perfect because he plans to spend it on gas.
8: This is your Green News Report. Okay, Desi Doyen, I know you got storms and floods everywhere to get to, so I'll shut up. What do you got for us today?
6: Well, first, the summer of extreme weather is not letting up. In Hawaii, Hurricane Lala over the weekend lashed Hawaii's Big Island with nearly 3 feet of rain, but did not technically make landfall, setting a new record as the closest hurricane to swipe the Big Island.
8: 3 feet of rain?
6: Yes. Fueled by an unusually warm Pacific Ocean, Category 1 Lala will likely clock in as the third wettest tropical cyclone on record to affect Hawaii, generating devastating flooding that swept away homes, destroyed roads and bridges, trapped rural mountain communities, and knocked out power to about 40% of the island.
8: And that was without even a direct hit.
6: Yes, it was. In other news, another deadly outbreak of extreme weather pummeled the Midwest. Days of intense storms and flooding in Indiana left at least 7 people dead, officials say, as the White River in Indianapolis shattered century-old records. Officials in Munster, Indiana, warned that scammers have been going door-to-door, posing as first responders, lying that cash donations were required to get the assistance of the National Guard. Illinois was also hard hit with an outbreak of tornadoes in the Chicago region. Illinois this summer set a new record for the most tornadoes in a single year, more than 200 so far, surpassing the previous record of only 142 tornadoes in all of 2024.
8: Way to go, Illinois.
6: On WGN, University of Illinois professor Victor Gensini said, tornadoes in the Midwest have increased in frequency over the last 40 years and are shifting geographically to states with higher population density, meaning more people in harm's way.
10: We're seeing more and more tornado disasters. And if you look at our future projections of a warming climate, we see signals that these trends will not only increase, but continue to become more prevalent, more extreme, and more frequent in places in the Midwest.
6: This latest round of extreme storms and floods, alternating with extreme heat, both in the U.S. and in Europe and in Asia, all underscore that our infrastructure is not ready for 21st century climate impacts.
8: Mm-hmm.
6: Speaking of not being ready, both of the nation's largest reservoirs are drying up. Lake Powell has now joined Lake Mead on the Colorado River in reaching their lowest levels since the reservoirs were originally filled, jeopardizing an essential water source for Arizona, California, and Nevada's farms and cities. Federal and state officials have been taking emergency steps to try to boost the reservoirs, but the shrinking reservoirs are the immediate result of record low winter snowpack, which quickly melted in record heat in the spring as dry and hot conditions intensify due to man-made climate change.
8: Threatening not only drinking water, but also electricity in about 7 states.
6: Yep. Over in the Persian Gulf, where Donald Trump's Iran war remains stuck in stalemate, there's now a massive oil spill spreading from a disabled tanker that has now reached Oman's coastline and threatens to become one of the world's worst oil spills in recent years.
11: Fantastic.
6: And finally, a temporary reprieve in Texas. The Trump administration on Monday said it temporarily halted the bulldozing of pristine areas of Big Bend National Park for construction of a border barrier after a surge of bipartisan opposition from local governments, residents, conservation groups, and even Texas Republicans. Critics say the destruction of the park is stupid and wasteful because the park's mountainous terrain acts as a natural barrier. A federal judge earlier this month reluctantly allowed construction to proceed, even though local towns said it would increase flash flooding. One of the contractors carrying out the destruction is a major Trump donor.
11: Go figure. And stupid, by the way, is a very nice description of this.
6: Yep.
11: For much more on all of these stories and the ones we couldn't get to today, check out our website at greennews.bradblog.com. I'm Brad Friedman.
6: And I'm Desi Doyen.
11: And this has been your Green News Report.
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1: Hey, welcome to the second hour of our program. This whole Natalie Harp thing is just getting weirder and weirder and weirder. The Daily Beast published a couple of her letters this morning, or maybe it was yesterday afternoon. I read it this morning, to Donald Trump. And I don't know what to make of it. I have a theory about it. And it involves a little bit of armchair psychologizing. And I should make it clear, while the state of Vermont rostered me as a psychotherapist based on my experience running a community for abused kids for years and my training in NLP, I'm not a psychologist or a psychiatrist. I don't, so I'm not really qualified to use phrases like borderline personality disorder. But if you look it up, borderline personality disorder. Here's a sentence from one of the, one of the websites about it. Quote, clinicians generally look for a persistent pattern involving several features, such as fear of abandonment, highly intense relationships, an unstable self-image, impulsive behavior, strong mood swings, chronic feelings of emptiness, intense anger or under stress, temporary paranoia, or feelings of unreality or detachment. You do not have to have every one of these features to qualify for a diagnosis. Now, and nobody's really sure what causes borderline personality disorder. These are people who get super, like sometimes obsessively connected to other people. And when those people break that bond, they end up sometimes even homicidal or suicidal. They just go wild. I knew one, I dated a woman like this, or a girl like this back when I was a teenager. And I've known a couple of people throughout my life who I didn't have, romantic relationships with, but, who I think probably qualify as that. And I'm not saying that that's Natalie Harp, because, like I said, I don't know her and I'm not qualified to diagnose her. But with that in mind, I mean, is Trump exploiting a young woman's mental illness? Is that what's going on here? She writes this letter. She says, I thought I was the only one left behind last night. Since I was alone in the van outside customs without my passport, I panicked, and I should have just called the Secret Service instead of you. I mean, his executive assistant gets stranded at the airport without her passport, and her first instinct is to call the President of the United States rather than, the Secret Service or security. That's not a work relationship. As Dean Blundell says, that's a teenager calling her boyfriend from a party gone wrong. She says, I am sorry I was an embarrassment walking the course in Scotland. She's apologizing for having to walk the course in Scotland because the girls were not allowed to use the carts. And the girls must walk so the carts may rest, writes Dean Blundell. Yeah. She writes, I know I've always been distracted. I've been distracted all week, forgetting to eat throughout the days, even forgetting to sleep and only catching a couple hours at a time. If somebody were to write that as a letter to their boss, if somebody wrote that as a letter to me, I'd be really worried. I mean, in a normal workplace, this would trigger a human resources intervention, an HR intervention. But in Trump world, this is, it's just devotion. She says, I see myself being lowered in your eyes in good opinion. This is the fear, that is the fear you see, because I never want to bring you anything but joy. Say, what? I mean, she's afraid that he might think less of her. Her entire self-worth, this 35-year-old woman, has been outsourced to an 80-year-old man. She then writes, you are all that matters to me. I don't want to ever let you down. This is her boss that she's writing to. She goes on to say, thank you for being my guardian and protector in this life. Now, this is a woman who's, I mean, her father committed suicide. Her mother is a right-wing religious fanatic. She was trained and she went to nothing but religious schools throughout her life, including college. And so she's been raised in a kind of cult bubble. And whether she's looking at Trump as her father who died or whether she's looking at, I don't know. I mean, it's just wild. And Michael Wolff, Trump's biographer, calls these letters a huge red flag. She signs it, with all my heart, Natalie. That was the first letter. The second letter, she says, for the first time in I don't know how long, you forced me to unplug. We could be out on the golf course with no machines and even forget what time it was.

0: I mean, if Sean sent me a letter like that, all I want to do is talk with you and look pretty. I would be really concerned. I would not be saying, yes, follow me around everywhere I go. Here, hop in the food truck with me. I mean, this is just. And then she's like, she's worried that he doesn't think she's pretty enough. She writes, I look like a hunchback who didn't have time to freshen up. At least you know what I should look like. Apologizing to her boss for her appearance? She goes, plus I miss the days when you used to call during my talk show days and we talk about everything and nothing. I want to get back to that. Right. So he used to call this woman who is, a pretty lady on OAN, right, on One America Network, this right-wing network that is, quote, close to Russia. So he used to call her up and just chat with her. Does Melania know about this? Is this why Melania showed up yesterday? I mean, I guarantee you, Melania is not going to give up her inheritance. She goes on to say, Natalie Harp, I've always felt like an in-betweener. Really? Like in between you and Melania? She says, somewhere between staff and those you enjoy talking to on the plane or at dinner. Well, who do you enjoy? And then she writes, and please, when I fail, will you tell me? You have the absolute right to cuss me out if need be when I deserve it, because no one knows or cares about me more. I'm telling you, you know, as unqualified as I am, that I am concerned about this woman. She goes on to say, I'll never forget when you made me that promise to me after losing my dad. And I know how happy he is right now that I did go to Scotland and Ireland, you know, with you, as he always wanted for me. She writes, to modify a classic, I could not have parted with you to anyone less worthy. And I will add, it is I who is unworthy. And that's, you know, a borderline personality disorder, feelings of unworthiness. This is a quote from Pride and Prejudice, right? It's Mr. Bennett's line about giving away his daughter. And she modifies it. She's quoting Jane Austen's most famous father-daughter scene, right, from Pride and Prejudice. This is just wild stuff. And then there's other people raising concerns about, you know, OAN's relationship, the network that she used to work for, with Russia. And she had no security clearance for a year, which, you know, as we learned in the previous hour, is not required to work in the White House. But this, and of course, you know, when you'll recall, when Jared Kushner couldn't get a security clearance because the FBI said he's got relationships with our enemy countries, Trump gave it to him anyway. So, you know, I'll override the FBI. This is wild stuff. It's just about 15 minutes past the hour.
1: This is the Tom Hartman Program.
0: So what's going on with this aircraft carrier and what's going on with our healthcare system? Let's talk about those things in just a moment. Stay with us.

0: One of the most important and often misunderstood aspects of the American experiment is this. The founders created a secular constitution. 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

0: sort of forget there's a whole other world under there, just full of all kinds of life. We saw the most beautiful corals. I remember thinking they were waving at us as they moved with the ocean. 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They kind of reminded me of tropical birds. They were so bright and colorful, just darting all over the place like birds in the sky. I'll never forget it. It completely changed the way I look at the ocean.
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2: The American middle class is on its deathbed. 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

Tired of news that protects the powerful? 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Welcome back. 20 minutes past the hour. So Doris Miller is a name that you're probably not familiar with unless you read the news today or yesterday afternoon. I guess this broke last night, frankly. Doris is typically a woman's name, but in this case, it was a man's name. He was a black man during World War II. He was stationed at Pearl Harbor in Hawaii when it was attacked by the Japanese. He was a cook on one of the ships. He was not trained in how to use anti-aircraft weaponry, but the guy who was killed by the Japanese attack, by the Japanese planes coming in and strafing the ships that they weren't successful in sinking. So he runs up on deck and he grabs the anti-aircraft gun and he shoots down one of the Japanese planes. And they're strafing the boat again, and so he drags a couple of other people who've been wounded to safety. It saves lives. I mean, this guy was a genuine hero. And so back during the first Trump administration, as this new destroyer was being built, or this new, is it a destroyer or an aircraft carrier? I'm not sure which. Yeah, it's an aircraft carrier, excuse me. This new aircraft carrier was being built. It was going to be named the Doris Miller, the USS Doris Miller. It would be the first time a ship was named after a black man or a black person. It would be the first time that a ship was named after an enlisted man. And typically, the ships are named after presidents or defense secretaries.

in this case, or people who have won the Congressional Medal of Honor. And there's talk about giving Doris Miller the Congressional Medal of Honor to just kind of make all that consistent. So then comes Trump's lickspittles, you know, Whiskey Pete Hegseth and the people in the, you know, he's fired all the black and female, or most of the black and female officers. I believe it was Chris Hayes did a really great, maybe I'm mixing up my podcast. It might have been the Daily on New York Times last week, a really great deep dive into how badly Trump has gutted our military, basically leaving nothing but white men in charge of everything, and many of them white supremacist men. And so, you know, they all got together and said, hey, screw Doris Miller. He's just a black guy. We're going to name this aircraft carrier after Donald Trump. And, you know, who was a real war hero. I mean, you know, he had bone spurs, and he showed up for his own personal Vietnam in the 60s. Anyway, he avoided getting sexually transmitted diseases. I mean, just ask Donald Trump. He told the newspapers back in the day that in my personal Vietnam was not getting STDs. So he is worthy of having an aircraft carrier named after him, right? I mean, you got the George Washington, who was named after the guy who led troops in battle in the American Revolution. You've got the Abraham Lincoln. There's one named after George Herbert Walker Bush, who flew combat missions in World War II. So why not after the guy who's got the bone spurs and got out of going to Vietnam that way? He says facetiously. This is just disgusting. I mean, this is pathetic. Trump is putting his name on everything. He's putting his face on everything. He's hanging 40-foot banners with his glowering face all over Washington, D.C. He's gilding statues. He's got a 14-foot golden statue of himself now in one of his tacky golf motels. It's sick. Meanwhile, U.S. workers with employer-sponsored health insurance are going to spend this year, the average worker in America is spending $5,297. That includes premiums deducted from their paychecks, deductibles, and copayments. And according to the Wall Street Journal, it's going to go up. That's $388 more than last year, and it's going to go up 11% next year. So what? That would be about $600 if I'm doing my math right. This is the fifth consecutive year of massive increases. And in large part, health care expenses are going to be going up dramatically next year, because in order to pay for the $1 trillion tax cut for billionaires that was in Trump's One Big Beautiful Bill, they cut $1 trillion from Medicaid and food stamps and other programs, but particularly Medicaid. And they refused to extend the subsidies for Obamacare. So now Obamacare premiums are going up an average of 58% next year. Now, most of this stuff is not going to hit until after the election. So your middle class, working class Americans who are going to be hit hardest by this have no idea that it's coming, because they're, you know, certainly right wing media is not telling them. Fox News is not telling them. OAN and Newsmax are not telling them that this is coming and that this was in the Republicans' legislation. In fact, my bet, and you know, if I was a betting man, I'd put money on it. My bet is that come next year, when these cuts are really starting to bite and people are screaming about it, because, you know, 20, 30 million people are going to lose health insurance as a result of these cuts, just to pay for tax cuts for billionaires, just so Elon Musk can, you know, buy another yacht or something, or Zuckerberg or whatever, that when those cuts hit, my bet is that Republicans are going to be blaming Democrats who have taken over the House or the Senate or both, assuming that that happens, which, again, might be a dangerous assumption, because, you know, this five corrupt members of the Supreme Court have said billionaires can buy elections now. But this is crazy. Trump and Republicans, this is what the Democrats, they just issued a press release. They said, you know, first they cut Medicaid by $1 trillion, the largest cut to health care in our history, to pay for tax cuts for the ultra rich. Then they refused to extend the enhanced Affordable Care Act premium credits, hiking premiums by an average of 58%. Trump and Republican cuts have already forced 3 million people to drop their coverage, with more expected to drop coverage in the coming months, as premiums are expected to see another double-digit increase next year. More than half of Americans

0: Americans already could not reliably afford health care in 2025, last year. This is a five-year low. Nearly one in four American workers report staying in unwanted jobs just to maintain consistent health insurance. And a recent study from Yale found that if we did Medicare for all, not only would we save $1 trillion a year, we could pay down the national debt, but we would save 114,000 lives every year. But do Republicans care how many people die? No, of course not. They just want to make sure rich people can buy another yacht.
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0: So you've heard my rant. What's on your mind? I'll pick up your calls on the other side of the break. Stay with us.

0: The morbidly rich who bought our government are counting on you to sit this thing out. Don't give them the satisfaction. The Harbin Report is free to join, and it's where our community goes to see what they're really doing. Every day, I connect the dots that they don't want connected, from the Powell memo to Citizens United to the checkpoints and surveillance machinery that's going up right now. But this isn't a lecture. It's a fight, and you're not in it alone. Thousands of us are already here, reading, arguing, organizing, and fighting like our children's future depends on it. Because it does. We refuse to be spectators while democracy gets sold off piece by piece. Free means free. 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No paywall, no catch. Come stand with us and let's take this country back together. That's Hartman Report. Hartman with two N's at the end. HartmanReport.com. Check it out.
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4: Founding slavery in Virginia evolved over time. Throughout the 1600s, statutes replacing indentured servants to race-based slavery for life were written into the law books. In 1654, John Kaiser became the first person enslaved under the rule of law in North America. By 1662, a law was passed that children would be considered enslaved or free based on the status of their mother in Virginia. This meant that slavery could pass down from generation to generation. This and similar laws ensured slavery would grow. Historians estimate that 388,000 enslaved people came to what became the United States from Africa. Due to laws passing down slavery to children, by the Civil War, there were nearly 4 million enslaved people in the South. By the early 1800s, enslaved people made up about one-third of the Southern population. Initially, enslaved labor worked predominantly to produce crops like tobacco, indigo, and also rice. Some West Africans had developed valuable skills in rice cultivation that white landowners exploited through slavery. With the invention of the cotton gin in 1793, cotton became increasingly important to the Southern economy. The South's dependence on slave labor became more entrenched and spread westward with the growing United States until the Civil War ended the brutality of slavery.
5: What happens when you have health insurance but still can't get the care you need? Why do patients spend hours on hold, battle claim denials, and navigate endless paperwork just to access benefits they've already paid for? And what does it say about our healthcare system when getting treatment depends not just on your medical needs, but on how much time, money, and persistence you have to fight for it? Welcome to Code WAC, where we break down how our healthcare system really works, what it means for you, and how we can make it better for everyone. I'm your host, Brenda Gazar. Most of us think about health insurance in pretty simple terms. You pay for coverage, you get sick, you get care. But our guest today says that having insurance and actually being able to use it are often two very different things. Miranda Yaver is an assistant professor of health policy and management at the University of Pittsburgh and author of Coverage Denied, How Health Insurers Drive Inequality in the United States.
6: So one example is a mother who I interviewed about trying to get their daughter higher level behavioral health care because they were struggling with severe depression, anxiety, suicidality, and they were running into a lot of insurance barriers. And what they were able to do was float just enough money to keep their daughter in treatment while they were fighting for coverage in hopes of reimbursement. And they were able to liquidate their inheritance and deplete their 401k.
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0: 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In addition to radio stations across the nation and Free Speech TV on Dish Direct and the Internet, we're also live on YouTube across most social media and Tom.tv every single weekday with clips and links as well. Welcome back. 34 minutes past the hour. So Donald Trump just announced over on his Nazi-infested social media site, for the next 90 days, the United States will allow up to 300,000 metric tons of ground beef to be imported with no out-of-quota tariff. We have a commitment that this beef will be sold at 25% below current market prices. For the next 90 days. Isn't that nice? The election is in 74 days, right? Oh, my God. It is so transparent. It's pathetic. It's obscene. So what's on your mind? Kino. Hey, Kino in Lakeland, Florida. What's up? Happy Freeze Day.
1: Yes, happy Freeze Day. Got a little bit of laryngitis today. With the debt reaching $40 trillion, and that's scary. This morning on C-SPAN, the Concord Coalition lady talked about this is leading to a possible economic crisis in the United States.
0: True.
1: But I wanted to give some publicity that I saw this week presented on Amanpour about how the oligarchs game the system. Now, a lot of their taxes have been taken away, but the taxes are still supposed to pay. They game the system to avoid paying, and they keep getting richer and richer. They're creating greater and greater inequality in the United States. Now, this book is called The Blind Spot by Jeffrey Winters, and it outlines how that contributing to this increasing deficit, they get around even paying the taxes they're supposed to. And I just wonder how widespread this author, Jeffrey Winters, said that a lot of people don't know. They defy democracy. They have ways of getting around, even where the democratic process tries to put control on them. They have this wealth defense industry that helps them get around even when democracy tries to get them to pay.
0: They being and, morbidly rich. Yeah, you're right.
1: Yeah. Now, are you familiar with this book, The Blind Spot by Jeffrey Winters?
0: I read a review of it some time ago in The Economist, I think, but I've not read the book. I don't have a copy of it, so I'm sorry, Kino. I can't.
1: Okay, well, maybe something, information that could be used by Congress if the Democrats take over Congress in the coming year, widespread more knowledge of how the super rich get around avoiding democratic controls.
0: Yeah, there's, I mean, basically what's happened is since the Reagan Revolution, not only did we drop the top tax rate from 74% down to 25%, and now it's, you know, crept back up to 37, but not only did we drop the top tax rate, but we've had 45 years of Republicans drilling holes in the tax code, which is why Donald Trump, you know, never paid more than $750 in income taxes, you know, as far as we can tell in his life. And,
1: yeah.
0: You know, people like Bezos and Zuckerberg and all these guys, they're paying, you know, a tiny, tiny fraction, if that, of what average working people do. So I'm sorry, I don't know the book, Kino, but I do know the principle, and it's true. There is a wealth protection industry. It's a multi-billion dollar industry. You know, but you've got to be really, really rich to use it. And they certainly do. Kino, thanks for the call. Dave in Hoffman Estates, Illinois. Hey, Dave, what's up?
2: Hey, Tom. Yeah, I was reading in that my paper from up north again this morning, and heck of a good op, you know, op to the letter to the editor. It was backing Democrats in the election. So the Democratic Party accommodates a few politicians with socialist news. Likewise, the Republican Party welcomes a few politicians who embrace fascist news. However, progressive views do not produce a communist, nor do conservative views equate to being a fascist. And this is as we near the midterm elections, the wails and cries of communists and socialists have become mundanely repetitive and just another sign of hollow Republican platform.
0: Yeah.
2: They present nothing concrete or factual, projecting only fear emotion. It's the same with immigration and crime. Be afraid.
0: Yeah, it's because that's all they've got. I mean, the Republican Party is committed to making rich people richer and working people poorer. And they have been for 45 years, if not longer. You know, I could take this back to Warren Harding in 1920, you know, dropping the top income tax rate from 91% down to 25%. But But, you know, just looking at the modern day, this is the GOP. I mean, this is what they've always been. Teddy Roosevelt, you know, it's...
2: It goes on, it says, in recent history, there have been only three occasions in which a unified government was in place for at least one full presidential term. From 1933 to 1945, under Franklin D. Roosevelt, a Democrat, from 1963 to 69, under Lyndon B. Johnson, Democrat, and from 1977 to 1981, under Jimmy Carter, Democrat.
0: Wow.
2: A unified government is when one party holds a majority in both the House of Representatives and the Senate while controlling the White House.
0: Well, you've got that right now with the Republicans, don't you?
2: Yeah. Well, he says, as far as I could determine, from 1932 to present day, Republicans never held a unified government for a full 4 years of a presidential term.
0: Oh, for a full 4 years. Yeah, okay.
2: With the government under Democratic majority control, the Social Security Act was signed into law in 1935. The Civil Rights Act was signed in 1964, and the Social Security Amendments, Medicare and Medicaid, were signed into law in 1965. Then two alarmists decried the acts and their authors to be socialists and communists. Yeah. FDR and LBJ were progressives. What is progressive? It's pro-justice, pro-equality, pro-education.
0: Dave, I really want to discourage people from reading on the air. It puts people to sleep, first of all, unless you're a professional.
2: All right, well, it's interesting.
0: But you know, feel free to tell me, you know, anytime you want, you know, your own opinion of that or your take on that. But I get it. I get it. And I think your analysis is spot on. Dave, thanks for the call. Vicky in St. Petersburg, Florida. Hey, Vicky, what's on your mind today? Vicky in St. Petersburg, watching on Free Speech TV. I'm going to put Vicky on hold. She's on line two there, Mateo, if you want to check it out. Claudia in Newport, Oregon. Hey, Claudia, what's on your mind today?
3: Hey, Tom.
0: Hey.
3: Hello, can you hear me?
0: Just fine. What's on your mind?
3: I'm talking about accountability. I listened to your show early this morning, and there was a guy who called, and he talked about accountability for what's been happening lately. And I think that's kind of what we're missing lately. But we're missing accountability structures in the U.S. and globally.
0: I agree.
3: So we have the ICC, and these fascists know that they have to get rid of the ICC, right? So they know accountability is what they have to go after. So that's exactly what we have to put in place.
0: I agree. That's why I keep saying, you know, there has to be a reckoning. It'll probably take 2.5 more years to get there, but we have to. These criminals need to be held to account, the people who are breaking the law.
3: And may I say one more thing?
0: You may.
3: I'd like to put it out to the Tom Hartman people, the flock of birds that they find a way, and they find their way to accountability. I'm not talking about, you know, violent accountability. Monetary accountability, that's what they care about, is only money, okay?
0: Mm-hmm.
3: So we're talking about monetary accountability, and we have to put in place structures in the U.S. and globally, please.
0: Yeah, I agree. We need to strengthen the International Criminal Court, not to try to trash it or take it apart. But right now, Trump has got several of the Chief Justice and several of the judges under sanctions. I mean, you know, he's trying to destroy the ICC because they're going after his friends. They're going after Putin and Netanyahu. And they eventually, I think, will come after him. So
3: exactly. That's where we have to put our strength at, too.
0: I agree. Well said, Claudia. Thank you very much. Don in Applegate, California. Hey, Don, what's on your mind today?
4: Hey, Tom. Obviously, we need to do something about getting money out of politics.
0: Yeah.
4: But what I'm talking about today is Iran used to be Persia, like mm-hmm. 2,500 years ago, right?
0: Yeah, and now more recently than that, yes.
4: Now it seems the war in Iran is all about oil, even though, of course, we should be trying to get away from oil as far as possible. The truth is Russia and England always fought over Iran because of geography. But sometime in the 1800s or the 1900s, England discovered oil. So then they fought over that. Right. Then after World War II, America got involved. And now with Trump, it's all about oil again. That's if he even knows about that stuff.
0: Well, in part, it's also, and we need to acknowledge this, you know, Democrats need to acknowledge this, that Iran has been, was, you know, when the Shah of Iran fell and the Ayatollah and his buddies took over, Iran was taken over by a bunch of religious fanatics who hate Jews and who wanted to kill Jews and wanted to destroy Israel. And they have been funding terrorists, real terrorists, to you know, blow themselves up in bus stations and kill people, particularly Jews, particularly Israelis, for a long, long time. And so, you know, I mean, I get it why Netanyahu wanted, you know, an American president to try to take out Iran or take out the administration. It's just insane that Trump decided to go along with it because it was just a harebrained scheme. But, you know, we have to acknowledge that Iran has been a terrorist state, and they're terrorists to their own people. I mean, they murdered tens of thousands of people just, you know, what, 6 months ago, a little more than that, when there was this little mini uprising. So, you know, I'm not, I don't think we can defend that regime. I get it that, you know, they're taking it to Donald Trump and making him look like a fool, and there's a certain amount of satisfaction, I suppose, in that to people who think that Trump is a fool. But it's not a good or healthy thing, frankly. Am I making sense,
4: Yeah,
0: Tom?
4: I know. Yeah, it does. I mean, it is all about religion. I realize that. But the bottom
0: More
4: line
0: than oil,
4: is, if Trump even knows about that stuff, the Iran is all about oil again.
0: Yeah. That's certainly what triggered the whole thing. I mean, you had Mossadegh, who was elected by the Iranian people. Back in the day, in 1954, we overthrew him because he nationalized the oil. He took it away from British Aramco, or the British Petroleum, or whoever it was. And that was the original sin. Don, thanks for the call.
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0: It's like, you know, sow the wind, reap the whirlwind, right? We did it. 46 minutes past the hour.

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0: Hey, thanks so much for sharing our program and for reaching out to our stations and sponsors and letting them know that you're listening. It really means a lot to us.
1: Welcome back, 9 minutes before the hour, picking up your calls. Tom in Media, Pennsylvania. Hey, Tom, aren't you breaking our one call a week rule this week? Or am I just...
2: Only because you wanted me to get back to you about that. You said that the Cato Institute said that the Medicare for All would cost less.
1: Did I get it wrong?
2: Yes, you did. Actually, this was an article by Corbin Trent, and Cato has never done this. They took an average of some other groups that did not include the long term. So basically, in a nutshell, it was wrong. And even he said, and this is a quote, when they got to learn to proofread a little bit better. So just to let you know.
1: Okay, well, how about the Yale University study that found that Medicare for All would save us $1 trillion a year and 114,000 lives a year?
2: That's absolutely been discredited. Their assumptions were that they would have Medicare rates, and it didn't include complete long-term care, and it also assumed long delays. They said that demand would be curtailed by supply or something like that. Yeah. Unacceptable delay. So no, none of those were correct, Tom.
1: Keep shoveling those teaspoons of water into the ocean there, Tom. I think you're fighting a losing battle, but I get it. You know, you're valiant on this.
2: Hey, I'll give you the 70-30. 70% of the people don't want to give up their health care for this. That's all. But, Tom, you know, don't put out misinformation. Please do your proofreading a little better. You know,
1: I try my best. Ed in Chicago. Hey, Ed, what's on your mind today?
3: Oh, God, John. Yeah. I've been listening to you for, over 20 years? You're usually spot on, and when you're not spot on, you're always willing to admit it, so give me a break.
1: Yeah, thank you.
3: Anyway, I'm going to take advantage of your Anything Goes Summer, and I want to talk about Governor Andy Beshear. He was on Meet the Press.
1: Governor of Kentucky,
3: week.
1: Yeah.
3: Right, and the first question was about the Democratic Socialists, and his response was, socialism is a failed experiment. I thought he was going to say something about, you know, along the lines of, well, we've always had aspects of socialism in our government. But no, his response was, socialism is a failed experiment. Then he repeated something that I heard him say when he was on your show, and that he is for congressional term limits, which is a corporation's wet dream.
1: This is something the Koch brothers have been pushing for 30 years.
3: Right, right. And the last thing that I, now this is a couple of months ago, I believe I heard him talking to John Fugelsang, and he was talking about holding Republicans responsible for the crimes that have been committed, and he came out with that trope about, well, you know, we need to move forward.
1: Mm-hmm.
3: And so I'm putting this out there because I don't know the guy. Maybe he's obviously great, well-liked in Kentucky. I get that. Mm-hmm. But he's obviously also going to be running, and I get Kristen Sinema vibes from this guy.
1: Yeah.
3: And somebody, you know, your listeners, if I'm totally off base, let me know.
1: I think he's a lot more ethical than Kirsten Sinema. I just think he's a corporate Democrat. He's Bill Clinton
3: light. I know he has a Democratic name, but I don't know. And like I said, and if it does come down to him, I'm vote blue no matter who.
1: Yeah, of course.
3: And maybe your listeners can inform me where I'm wrong, but like I said, when I saw that face, because he was the opening guest on Face the Nation,
1: yeah.
3: And my jaw just hit the floor.
1: He's pushing the media hard. I mean, SiriusXM has something going with him. They preempted my show several times to have him, take an hour of my show.
3: That's where I heard him talking with Hugo saying about wanting to move forward and not hold it, you know. I'm implying that he didn't want to waste time on holding the lawbreakers responsible for their breaking the law.
1: Yeah.
3: And so those three things, like I said, the fact that he wouldn't admit that we've always had aspects of socialism in our country, that he's for congressional term limits, which would, God, the amount of really good people serving that would not be able to serve in our
1: It helps out the lobbyists, yeah.
3: Yeah, it was like strike three for me.
1: Yeah.
3: And again, maybe I'm totally wrong, maybe I'm totally off base, but I get a bad vibe about him.
1: Yeah.
3: And I'm just wondering if they're going to pour a bunch of money on him.
1: I'm holding my opinions in abeyance, but You know, we need a candidate who can fight and who can win and who's willing to take on the Republicans. And, you know, whether that's Andy Beshear or not, I don't know. I'm skeptical, but we'll see. We'll see. I'm not discounting anybody.
3: Like I said, if it does come down to him, I will back him.
1: There you go. Me too. But thanks a lot.
3: Right now, I'm like, no.
1: Yeah. Okay. Thanks, Ed. James in Long Island, New York. Hey, James, what's up?
4: Hi, Tom. I'm calling as a fellow 1951er, and I want to thank you for all your hard work. Of course, as Trump met me years ago, and I had no use for him then, but I wanted to relate a particular story. I don't know how much more mudslinging is going to do any good here, but when he went out to the Pacific last year, he went and visited the USS George Washington, okay, which is going to relieve the U.S. Lincoln, as you know. And one of the things that had happened was of note was they papered over all the nicknames of the fighter pilots that were on the side of the cockpit and put his name on each of those planes for his visit.
1: You're kidding.
4: A cute little idea, but kind of goes in the face of all the hard work that these fighter pilots do to get to those jobs.
1: This guy has such a fragile ego. It's so pathetic.
4: I know. I'll let you go.
1: What a story, James.
4: The highlight of the call.
1: Yeah.
4: And have a great weekend.
1: Thanks a lot for that. That's fascinating. I had no idea. Thank you. Amazing. All righty. Putin's war is spreading beyond Ukraine. Is Europe already in the crosshairs? Are we looking at World War III here? Let's talk about that after the break. Stay with us.
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1: If you're a homeowner in America, you need to listen to this. 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
7: Okay, Desi Doyen, I know you got storms and floods everywhere to get to, so I'll shut up. What do you got for us today?
10: Well, first, the summer of extreme weather is not letting up. In Hawaii, Hurricane Lala over the weekend lashed Hawaii's Big Island with nearly 3 feet of rain, but did not technically make landfall, setting a new record as the closest hurricane to swipe the Big Island.
7: 3 feet of rain?
10: Yes. Fueled by an unusually warm Pacific Ocean, Category 1 Lala will likely clock in as the third wettest tropical cyclone on record to affect Hawaii, generating devastating flooding that swept away homes, destroyed roads and bridges, trapped rural mountain communities, and knocked out power to about 40% of the island.
7: And that was without even a direct hit.
10: Yes, it was. In other news, another deadly outbreak of extreme weather pummeled the Midwest. Days of intense storms and flooding in Indiana left at least 7 people dead, officials say, as the White River in Indianapolis shattered century-old records. Officials in Munster, Indiana, warned that scammers have been going door-to-door, posing as first responders, lying that cash donations were required to get the assistance of the National Guard. Illinois was also hard hit with an outbreak of tornadoes in the Chicago region. Illinois this summer set a new record for the most tornadoes in a single year, more than 200 so far, surpassing the previous record of only 142 tornadoes in all of 2024.
7: Way to go, Illinois.
10: On WGN, University of Illinois professor Victor Gensini said, tornadoes in the Midwest have increased in frequency over the last 40 years and are shifting geographically to states with higher population density, meaning more people in harm's way.
11: We're seeing more and more tornado disasters. And if you look at our future projections of a warming climate, we see signals that these trends will not only increase, but continue to become more prevalent, more extreme, and more frequent in places in the Midwest.
10: This latest round of extreme storms and floods, alternating with extreme heat, both in the U.S. and in Europe and in Asia, all underscore that our infrastructure is not ready for 21st century climate impacts.
7: Mm-hmm.
10: Speaking of not being ready, both of the nation's largest reservoirs are drying up. Lake Powell has now joined Lake Mead on the Colorado River in reaching their lowest levels since the reservoirs were originally filled, jeopardizing an essential water source for Arizona, California, and Nevada's farms and cities. Federal and state officials have been taking emergency steps to try to boost the reservoirs, but the shrinking reservoirs are the immediate result of record low winter snowpack, which quickly melted in record heat in the spring as dry and hot conditions intensify due to man-made climate change.
7: Threatening not only drinking water, but also electricity in about 7 states.
10: Yep. Over in the Persian Gulf, where Donald Trump's Iran war remains stuck in stalemate, there's now a massive oil spill spreading from a disabled tanker that has now reached Oman's coastline and threatens to become one of the world's worst oil spills in recent years.
7: Fantastic.
10: And finally, a temporary reprieve in Texas. The Trump administration on Monday said it temporarily halted the bulldozing of pristine areas of Big Bend National Park for construction of a border barrier after a surge of bipartisan opposition from local governments, residents, conservation groups, and even Texas Republicans. Critics say the destruction of the park is stupid and wasteful because the park's mountainous terrain acts as a natural barrier. A federal judge earlier this month reluctantly allowed construction to proceed, even though local towns said it would increase flash flooding. One of the contractors carrying out the destruction is a major Trump donor.
7: Go figure. And stupid, by the way, is a very nice description of this.
10: Yep.
7: For much more on all of these stories and the ones we couldn't get to today, check out our website at greennews.bradblog.com. I'm Brad Friedman.
10: And I'm Desi Doyen.
7: And this has been your Green News Report.
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1: And welcome to the third hour of our program. This is pretty serious stuff that I wanted to talk about here. I've mentioned this a number of times to you over the last year, I'd say. And we bounced around with it, you know, basically for the last decade. The possibility that we could be, as a result of Donald Trump's incompetence or Donald Trump's intentional destruction of the United States federal government, of our relationships with our allies, and his bonding with dictators like Kim Jong-un and Vladimir Putin, that this could lead to World War III. And that might even be something that Donald Trump wants, either this fall or in 2 years, to influence the elections or give him the power to declare a state of emergency to stop the elections. And so you've got Trump being desperate. You also have Putin being desperate. I mean, he's been indicted as a war criminal. He's 5 years into his war with Ukraine. He's lost a million men. He's had a million casualties, a couple hundred thousand dead. You know, hundreds of thousands more wounded. The Russian people are turning on him. The economy is suffering. It's a tough time. So what do dictators do when they've got their back to the wall? They tend to lash out. And I think, you know, we saw that with Trump going after Iran, and we're seeing that now with Russia. This is a report by Olga Lautman. She has a great Substack newsletter that I subscribe to and I recommend. It's Olga, O-L-G-A, Lautman, L-A-U-T-M-A-N, .substack.com. And her newsletter, I think it's called Russia Report. And she writes, for the third day in a row, NATO continued its unannounced operations along its eastern flank, with the military again operating around Kaliningrad, Poland, the Baltic states, and stretching to Moldova. Now, I briefly worked in Kaliningrad. I've spent time there, wrote about it in one of my books. She goes on, Moscow was yet again escalating. Kaliningrad is this little kind of city-state that is bordered by Poland. It's part of Russia. It's controlled by Russia, but it's not contiguous with Russia. Romania, a NATO country, was already dealt had already dealt with a drone entering its airspace during Russia's massive and deadly overnight attack on Ukraine, when another one appeared just hours later. This time it was a maritime drone in the Black Sea. Now, this could not have been a mistake, right? This was not, you know, oh, yeah, we're attacking Kyiv and one of our missiles went nuts and ended up in Poland or in Romania in this case. This was a drone in the water, a maritime drone. And it was just a couple hundred meters from the Neptune Deep Sea Gas Project. Now, this is a brand new gas project off the coast of Romania that will become the largest new natural gas source for Europe when it is finished. They are building it right now. And Russia apparently sent, or not apparently, they sent a maritime drone, and it was like a couple hundred yards away from this site when the F-16s from Romania were scrambled, and they shot that drone, and it exploded crazy. It was obviously carrying a lot of explosives. So this is Russia trying to take out a natural gas project in Romania. And then just 4 days ago, another drone entered Romanian airspace and was shot down by Spanish F-18s. These are, you know, NATO is starting to seriously patrol this area, like, you know, war alert. She goes on to write, just a few weeks ago, a drone carrying Semtex and other explosives, Semtex sometimes referred to as plastic explosive, was discovered near a Ukrainian cargo aircraft at Germany's Leipzig airport, which U.S. intelligence attributed to Russia. Finland announced it was investigating a suspected violation of its airspace by a Russian aircraft, the latest in a series of Russian incursions this year. And she notes a growing number of U.S. and European intelligence warnings that Russia could launch an attack against a NATO country any day now. And she says, this is just in the last 3 weeks. If this isn't war, she writes, I'm not sure what is. Russia's been in a shadow war with Europe. There have been arson attacks, sabotage operations, attacks on critical infrastructure. This is all against European Union countries or NATO countries. Assassinations, cyber attacks, explosions at ammunition depots, and even multiple plots to kill European defense executives. And she says, you know, Europe is finally taking this threat seriously. But apparently the United States is not. Apparently the U.S. is not participating with NATO in these exercises or these efforts to push back Russia, which is

0: He's working with Putin on this. I mean, we do know that Trump and J.D. Vance cut off our supplies of interceptor missiles that can stop, you know, hell from raining from the sky to Ukraine. We cut them off. And J.D. Vance, a couple of weeks ago, said that was his proudest moment as vice president, was making sure that no more defensive weapons were shipped to Ukraine from the United States. And right now, well, last night, I think it was something like 20 people died in Ukraine because Russia is just like dropping bombs on apartment buildings. So keep your eyes open. This, you know, never underestimate the danger of a cornered rat. And I think Putin is very much in that category right now. Meanwhile, Venezuela's gold held in the United Kingdom. This is a wild story. Venezuela has sovereign gold reserves, 31 tons of gold, $4 billion worth of gold, sitting in the United Kingdom. And for a number of years, the Venezuelans have been trying to get that gold back from England. But England did not recognize the Maduro regime as legitimate, which was a reasonable thing. I mean, he rigged the election and did it right in front of the God in the whole world. I mean, everybody knew that Maduro did not win that election, but he stayed in office. He stayed in power. And so England refused to give it back. Well, now Trump is saying, give it to us instead. Give it to the United States. And it looks like the UK is going to do this. And Trump is saying that he's going to use the gold to pay for, to help Venezuela, to help Venezuelans, specifically, you know, to deal with the damage from the earthquake and for housing and healthcare projects. But, and there's a huge but, he's also selling it and the oil, the money from the oil, and the United States is taking a cut of that action to pay for the costs, I put in scare quotes, of having kidnapped Nicolas Maduro and his wife and having, you know, run our operation in Venezuela and blowing up boats in the Caribbean and anything else he can figure out. Basically ways to justify just stealing this money. So, you know, and to this day, nobody knows what has happened to the $14 billion that Donald Trump has sold, $14 billion worth of oil, and that money went into an account in Kuwait that Trump himself apparently personally controls, and nobody's sure where the money is. I mean, this is Putin-level, you know, corruption. It's incredible. 15 minutes past the hour. We'll be right back.
1: This is the Tom Hartman Program.
0: Exposing the con in conservative. I'll be right back with you, folks.

0: You were promised something. Work hard, play by the rules, and you'd own a home, raise a family, retire with dignity. I mean, that was the deal, right? It was called the American dream. So what happened to it? Well, here's the truth nobody told you. It didn't die, it was killed. And we know who did it, when they did it, and how they got away with it for almost 150 years. It starts with a lie buried in a court case way back in 1886, and it runs straight through Ronald Reagan and his administration. And it's still robbing you blind right now. This wasn't bad luck. It was a crime. Who Killed the American Dream? The Greatest Political Crime Ever Told is the new book by me, Tom Hartman. It's available at fine bookstores everywhere. It's time that you knew who did it. Who Killed the American Dream? The Greatest Political Crime Ever Told by Tom Hartman.
1: The American middle class is on its deathbed. Ordinary folks who put in a solid day's work can no longer afford to buy a house, send their kids to college, or even get sick. If you're not a CEO, you're probably screwed. In his latest book, Screwed, The Undeclared War Against the Middle Class and What We Can Do About It by Tom Hartman, Air America host Tom Hartman shows how the middle class, a product of democracy that was so carefully put together by our country's founding fathers, has been systematically dismantled over the past quarter century and, under the guise of freeing the market, replaced by an 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

0: 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Still feel like 21 minutes past the hour. Welcome back. So North Korea, Kim Jong-un just answered Donald Trump. This is actually his sister did. His sister is starting to play a real substantial role in South Korea, in North Korea, excuse me. South Korea and the United States have these annual exercises. And Trump just announced that he's truncating them. He's shortening them in deference to Kim, to his good friend, the murderous dictator of North Korea. And this was the Ulchi Freedom Shield exercises is what they're called. And so how does Kim respond? Well, first off, you'll recall in the White House 2 or 3 days ago when Trump made this comment, one of the reporters said, did Kim answer you? Have you heard back from him? And Trump was like, well, yes. And you could tell he was getting ready to tell a lie, right? You can always tell when he's about to lie. Well, because his lips are moving. But this was just particularly conspicuous. And in fact, Kim's sister, Kim Jong-un, Kim Yo-jong, excuse me, that's his sister. Kim is their last name, but in Korean, the last name goes first. Says, no, Kim Jong-un, her brother, has not responded to Donald Trump, and they are not our friends. And she said, this is exactly what she said. The provocative, aggressive nature of the drills won't change even though their duration and size were reduced. In other words, thanks for nothing, Donald. And then she goes on to say, if the U.S. calculates that it can propagate its recent measure as one of so-called good faith, they will not get the desired answer. So, you know, Donald used to love to tell that story about the scorpion and the frog, you know, where the frog is crossing the pond and the scorpion says, can I hitch a ride on your back? And the frog says, well, you know, I'm a little afraid you'll sting me. And the scorpion says, trust me. And they get halfway across the pond and the scorpion stings the frog and the frog dies. And as he's dying, he's saying, why did you sting me? And the scorpion says, because it's my nature. Well, Donald is discovering that it is the nature of authoritarian dictatorships to not go along with democracies like the United States and to not, you know, and to not acknowledge nice little favors you do to them because they don't really care. Kim Jong-un doesn't give a damn about Donald Trump. He's worried about his own power. And he's getting tighter and tighter and tighter with Putin and with Xi, with China and with Russia. And in fact, he just sent, what, 10,000 or was it 30,000 troops to Russia to be trained to go to Ukraine to just be meat to throw into the grinder? We have an idiot running our country. It's really a tragedy. So what's on your mind here today? Babs in Bellevue, Washington. Hey, Babs, what's up?
1: Hey, Tom. It's so good to talk to you because I finally think I have good news.
0: Okay.
1: I just returned from Alaska, and everyone whom I casually began talking to you, they're so fed up with what's going on in the government that I couldn't believe that. I didn't elicit the conversation. I didn't start the conversation in that direction. They did. Mm-hmm. So I really think something's happening in Alaska. And the occasion was my family up there owns three dogs, and we take them out twice a day. And so, you know, you stop and you toss things to the dogs and you start talking to the people who are also tossing. And it's on everybody's mind. And I am just, I am beyond, I'm getting really hopeful. And you're a part of that, too. And so I wanted to share that with you.
0: Well, thank you, Babs. These are people that just random folks, not necessarily your liberal friends, as it were, right?
1: No, just people I ran across walking the dogs.
0: Wow. Well, that's good news. What is it? Mary Pertoltola is running against Dan Sullivan?
1: Yeah, I have
0: for Senate?
1: Yes, and she came in with a high percentage, and they are very hopeful. Yeah. They think that she's going to be the next, it's senator, right?
0: Yes. Yes.
1: The current senator is
0: their member of Congress, isn't she? And running for the Senate? I could be wrong on that.
1: She was a member of Congress. Yeah, she was the first member from Native Alaskans to be elected. Yeah. And I don't think she is currently.
0: I
1: should know better.
0: Yeah, me too. My apologies to our Alaskan listeners. But Babs, what was the principal argument or complaint that people had about what's going on?
1: Principal argument, the first person who went right off when I mentioned anything was a Native Alaskan woman, and she absolutely hates that they're selling off land and that her people, yes, so it's Native Americans are starting it, and just Trump's person, that just the whole thing, they're just so sick of it.
0: Yeah, I think that's happening all over America. The question is whether he can hold that tide back by cheating in the election, or whether his billionaire buddies will be able to buy the election.
1: Exactly.
0: Yeah, it's going to be interesting to watch. Babs, thanks for the call, and thanks for the optimistic note here. I appreciate it.
1: Yes, I need it so badly.
0: Yeah,
1: thank
0: me
1: you.
0: Too. Bye. Thank you. Bye now.
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0: It's the place where despair is not an option. I'll be right back with your calls.

0: One of the most important and often misunderstood aspects of the American experiment is this. 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
6: Crops like tobacco, indigo, and also rice. Some West Africans had developed valuable skills in rice cultivation that white landowners exploited through slavery. With the invention of the cotton gin in 1793, cotton became increasingly important to the Southern economy. The South's dependence on slave labor became more entrenched and spread westward with the growing United States until the Civil War ended the brutality of slavery.
7: What happens when you have health insurance but still can't get the care you need? Why do patients spend hours on hold, battle claim denials, and navigate endless paperwork just to access benefits they've already paid for? And what does it say about our healthcare system when getting treatment depends not just on your medical needs, but on how much time, money, and persistence you have to fight for it? Welcome to Code WAC, where we break down how our healthcare system really works, what it means for you, and how we can make it better for everyone. I'm your host, Brenda Gazar. Most of us think about health insurance in pretty simple terms. You pay for coverage, you get sick, you get care. 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Miranda Yaver is an assistant professor of health policy and management at the University of Pittsburgh and author of Coverage Denied, How Health Insurers Drive Inequality in the United States.
8: So one example is a mother who I interviewed about trying to get their daughter higher level behavioral health care because they were struggling with severe depression, anxiety, suicidality, and they were running into a lot of insurance barriers. And what they were able to do was float just enough money to keep their daughter in treatment while they were fighting for coverage in hopes of reimbursement. And they were able to liquidate their inheritance and deplete their 401k.
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0: 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Welcome back. 34 minutes past the hour. So what's on your mind today? Brian in Seattle. Hey, Brian, what's up?
1: Hey, how you doing, Tom? I just want to say that I voted for Obama and I voted for Trump. And no matter who you vote for, each year we lose more and more of our freedoms and rights. We lose more and more of our savings and money. And I think that they both play on the same team, and that includes Xi and Putin. It's all about keeping the people at the bottom down and the people at the top of the pyramid up. I couldn't disagree with you more on the COVID shot. You need to still explain where COVID came from. Trump for a long time was saying China, which is one of the cities in Ukraine, which is known to have so many biological war labs.
0: Brian, thanks. I'm just not going to put up with that kind of crap anymore. Bill in San Antonio, Texas. Hey, Bill, what's on your mind today?
2: Hey, Tom, great to be with you. I want to say something, but stipulate that this only applies if we have an election in November and there's a blue wave. Mm-hmm. I'm not sure that we're going to have an election. The Proud Boys and the militia is already preparing to storm the polls.
0: How do you know?
2: But anyway,
0: how do you know that?
2: Just from what I've heard from people talking.
0: Okay.
2: You know, the elections workers are preparing for the worst.
0: Mm-hmm.
2: And if there is a blue wave, I would propose that we have a Project 2028 called ACCB, which is Accountability Corruption Clawback. And that we claw back the corruption and pay off the national debt. You know, Trump, Bezos, and Zuckerberg could pay off the national debt if we claw back their corruptors.
0: Well, no, they couldn't. But I think that it is important. But number one, we start.
2: It's only 30. It's only 32 billion, and
0: it's 40 billion now. A trillion.
2: Well, whatever. That's distinction rather than difference. You know, with the interest rates, it's going to be a lot higher.
0: Yeah. Okay, Bill. Yeah, I agree. We need a plan, and I see the plans starting to come together. I'm actually quite optimistic about the future, but you know, we'll see. Bill, thanks. James in Hollywood. Hey, James, what's on your mind today?
3: My friend, Professor Hartman. Yeah, you're not only still the smartest man in all media, you're pretty damn green. My goodness gracious.
0: Pretty damn what? James, your voice is all distorted now. I'm having a real hard time understanding your words. Can you, if you're using Bluetooth or something, can you turn it off and just use your regular phone? Because I can't understand what you're saying.
3: Is that better?
0: That's 100% better, yes, sir.
3: Okay. Anyhow, the smartest man in all media, and you're pretty damn brave, Tom, with some of the things you say.
0: Thank you.
3: But just so you know, I and most of your listeners and viewers got your back.
0: Thank you.
3: I just want to hand you a little weapon to put in your holster. For all the dummies and provocateurs who continue to say Democrat Party.
0: Mm.
3: Your retort is there is no Democrat Party and there is no Republican Party. Though most Republican lawmakers, congressmen and senators are repugnant cons.
0: Mm.
3: And all MAGA is repugnant, though they've been cornered.
0: Mm-hmm.
3: And the Manchurian candidate, you must have read that.
0: I saw the movie, I think, maybe 30 years ago, right?
3: Really?
0: Wasn't it about then, when that movie first came out?
3: I'm sure it was.
0: Maybe even longer.
3: 30 years ago or so.
0: Yeah.
3: I'm not familiar with it either, but I remember Sean Hannity calling Biden a Manchurian candidate.
4: Oh, jeez.
3: And geez, if there's ever, I mean, from 1987, he has been the Russian asset. And and now it's getting so scary, Tom. I don't know what's coming. Do you?
0: I don't. Sean says the movie came out in 62, so it was more than 30 years ago.
3: That's the year I was born.
0: Okay, there you go. So I would have been, 11 years old.
3: You would have been 1 year old.
0: No, I was 11. But in any case, yeah, I remember it. And good response, James. Thank you. Thank you very much for the call. Steve in Rockwood, Oregon. Hey, Steve, what's on your mind today?
5: Good morning, Tom. Hey, so 20 years ago during the Gulf War, I was the spokesperson for the Reno Anti-War Coalition in Reno, Nevada.
0: Good on you.
5: And yeah, not because I'm such a brilliant speaker or anything, but because everybody else seemed to be working for the government or another nonprofit, and they didn't want to cause confusion with it. So I got the job of reading statements and running the events that we had, and I was out in front. And because of that, people would come up to me and talk to me about all kinds of things political. Mm-hmm. And I had a conversation with this woman one time. She said she was the business manager at a medical clinic. They had 10 people working there. And they recently had hired, this is 20 years ago, they recently hired 2 more people that all they did was argue with insurance companies.
0: Yeah, my physician, when we lived in D.C., had she had a small medical practice, but she had a full-time nurse whose job was to do nothing but fight with insurance companies. Yep.
5: Yeah, and so, you know, if we could eliminate that kind of noise,
0: yep,
5: it'll save be a lot fortune. Cheaper for, yeah, save a lot of money. That's where most of our money is going, is yes to the profits of the insurance company and executive compensation, but just having to argue with them, that costs a lot of money. That was, they had to increase their payroll by 20%.
0: Yep.
5: Just to argue with insurance companies.
0: Yep. And I'm telling you, that's any physician practice of any consequence, particularly the specialties, have that same thing going on where they've got a person who just their entire job is to fight with insurance companies.
5: That was 20 years ago, and I doubt it's gotten any better.
0: Oh no, it's gotten a lot worse, I can guarantee you. Steve, thank you. That's a great anecdote. Thanks for sharing that. I appreciate the call. Gary in Lexington, Kentucky. Hey, Gary, what's on your mind today? What do you think, by the way, Gary, about your governor?
6: I heard Ed call in, and I think that he needs to probably do a little more research about Andy.
0: Mm-hmm.
6: And the reason why I say that is because he had his podcast this last week, had Charles Barkley, you know him, mm-hmm. He's a basketball player, NBA.
0: Yeah, I actually heard part of that on SiriusXM. I was listening, you know, yeah.
6: Did you catch where he said there's only 4 politicians that he's following, and Andy was one of them?
0: Yeah, well, that's sweet.
6: Yeah, I think Andy's trying to play it safe about the socialism thing right now.
0: Yeah,
6: is my guess.
0: Yeah, I think he's trying to position himself as the centrist candidate. I'm skeptical that we're in a centrist moment. But back to you, Gary.
6: Exactly, and I think that's the kind of, I think some Kentuckians are kind of wanting them all to push Charles Booker, you know, for Senate, mm-hmm. running against Andy Barr.
0: Mm-hmm.
6: I'm hoping that there's going to be a real resurgence here. I want to say one thing real quick. I was really disconcerted about us losing the 2024. All 3, you know,
0: branches, yeah.
6: All 3 branches, but, you know, Ossoff and Warnock both won their special elections back in, what, was it 2020 or 2022?
0: I
6: and It was one or the other.
0: I frankly don't recall either.
6: But
0: I'm sorry.
6: I thought we had some real momentum going there.
0: Mm-hmm.
6: But I've come to the conclusion now that I think it came to this point right now. You know, I remember my mom sitting in her comfy chair watching the 2024 inauguration.
0: Mm-hmm.
6: And I was like, oh, you've got to be kidding me. But I think it's coming down to this, is we had to get to this point for everyone to realize how bad it's gotten to burn this whole system down, you know, with the Republicans.
0: Mm-hmm.
6: This is the point where we need to turn everything around. I think it came to this point to do that. Oh, by the way, George is a national treasure.
0: Yeah.
6: And
0: George from Cripple Creek. Yeah.
6: Isn't he the Pentagon?
0: I think he's
6: guy?
0: My guess is he's a former NSA employee because he says he worked for the
6: Got
0: agency
6: it.
0: That had no initials. But
6: okay. Yeah. So and then too, way to handle Jack this week. That's how you handle him.
0: Okay.
6: They're obnoxious. There's people that are obnoxious. You got to handle them like that.
0: Yeah, my patience
6: thanks,
0: Gary. Yeah, my patience is growing thin. Maybe it's old age or just I don't know what it is. Anyhow, Gary, thanks for the call. Good to hear from you. It's 45 and a half minutes past the hour. Picking up your calls here on Anything Goes Weekend. Stick around. We'll be right back.
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0: Taking back the mainstream media 3 hours a day, 5 days a week. We're right here. I'll be right back with you.

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1: Hey, Tom Harbin here. In my new book, Threshold, The Crisis of Western Culture, I'm looking at the deteriorating state of our planet, where the dynamics of environmental, economic, and population change are boiling over the limits within which society can function. I'll be busting the myths and ideologies of religious fundamentalism, capitalism run amok, male domination and hierarchy, and militarism that are draining our world of its natural and human resources and engendering the suffering of millions for the benefit of a few. Threshold examines cultures that have thrived from the mother city of Corral, Peru to modern Denmark, and targets five areas of policy, national, religious, economic, corporate, and environmental, for specific and immediate reform. Radical in scope and boldness, but simple in its common sense logic, my book Threshold illustrates the mistakes we have made as a culture, as a country, and as individuals, and provides the inspiration and motivation that you're looking for to build a better, more sustainable world for all. It's available in fine bookstores everywhere. Threshold.
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0: 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It really means a lot to us.
1: They told us freedom had a price, then sold it to the highest bid.
0: Welcome back. 10 minutes before the hour. Picking up your calls here. Ravi in Chicago. Hey, Ravi, what's on your mind today?
2: Yeah, hi, Tom. I'm a longtime listener, big fan of everything that you do.
0: Thank you.
2: You just mentioned that your patience is running a little thin. Mm-hmm. I don't see it. Actually, I'm quite amazed at how much patience you have with these right-wing trolls that keep constantly calling you. But anyway, keep up the good work.
0: Thank
2: the
0: you.
2: Reason I called is a little correction and a factoid for you and the listeners.
0: Okay.
2: You said yesterday about something about, I think, the Tonight Show going out and asking people about the Arab numerals being taught in school.
0: Yeah.
2: And you also said something about that you thought zero came from the Arabs. Well, actually, there's a story behind it, but actually the entire decimal system with the place notation 0 to 9 as digits came from India and came a long, long time ago.
0: Ah.
2: It went from India to the Arab world. And it was brought from there. The Arabs themselves don't call it the Arab numerals. They call it the Hindu numerals.
0: Oh, interesting.
2: And when it came to Europe, it got mistranslated by somebody. I'm sure you're aware of the Fibonacci sequence.
0: A
2: series of numbers.
0: Yes.
2: So Fibonacci, that person, his actual name was Leonardo Bonacci. His father was an Italian government official posted in Algeria, which was their colony back then.
0: Mm-hmm.
2: This was in the 1100 something. And he brought his son over to learn this system because he found that clearly all computation was much, much better with this decimal notation than with the Roman numeral system.
0: Right.
2: And that's where he learned it. When he went back to Italy in 1202, he wrote a book describing everything that he learned from the Arabs. And in the preface to the book, he actually gave the history and said everything came from India. But that preface got lost in further translations, and the word that got stuck was Arab numerals. But that's the actual history.
0: Remarkable. You know, Ravi, number one, you're reaffirming my belief that I have the smartest listeners in all of radio. But I recall back when I was a teenager, I got into transcendental meditation, you know, the Maharishi and all that. And I was fascinated by Hinduism. And I can't say I read the Upanishads and the Vedas, you know, but I certainly read a lot about them and, you know, little bits and pieces here and there and the history of it all. And it's quite evident that the Indian civilization is, if not the oldest, certainly one of the oldest literate modern, you know, by modern, I mean, you know, post-Neolithic societies, cultures. It's really remarkable.
2: That's right. All of today's mathematics is based on this notational system with the place value.
0: Yeah.
2: And without that, mathematics wouldn't have been possible unless somebody came up with a different system.
0: Anyway,
2: that's what I called about.
0: Well, thank you, Ravi. Thank you for informing me and everybody else. I appreciate it. It's great to hear from you. Thank you.
2: Sure.
0: Johan in Los Angeles. Hey, Johan, what's on your mind today?
3: I think you made a big mistake for AOC to run for president in 2028.
0: Because
3: that's what happened to Obama did it, and then he lost the House and Senate through his term other than the first year. And I don't think we can afford that right now. We have to keep the majority.
0: Is that because she's a woman that you're saying that, or because she's a woman of color, or because she's a progressive, or what?
3: No, it's because previous administration, the Obama administration, and we are somebody different and everything. We are hopeful. And,
0: I've heard people say.
3: We lost the House and Senate.
0: Yeah, I get it. I've heard people say they don't want AOC to run because they don't think Americans will elect a woman, and Hillary Clinton was the proof of it. But in my opinion, Hillary Clinton didn't win, or rather lost, not because she was female, but because she was running as a centrist.
3: It was oppression, right?
0: This is 2016. Donald Trump was running as the outsider who was going to shake things up. And that's what America wanted. And Hillary Clinton was running as the insider who was going to keep everything stable. And that's not what Americans wanted.
3: How about Andy Bashir and Ossoff?
0: I don't know what's going on with Andy Bashir. I mean, clearly he's running for president. John Ossoff has got a lot of mojo right now because he's been lately taking on Trump with some ferocity, and it's helping him in his race down in Georgia. But he's going to have a big hill to climb there because Georgia is kind of, grand central station for voter suppression, particularly for purging people off the voting rolls. So a lot's going to depend on what Raffensperger does down there. So we'll see. Johan, great to hear from you. Thank you. Bob in Woodstock, New York. Bob, I just have about a half a minute. You got a quick one?
4: Oh, yeah. Yeah, simply put, I think that the Democrats should adopt like the El-Sayed and Assad method for attacking the Republicans. I would just love to see them in a debate with the Republicans based on the facts that they present, and it's really not simply about ideology. It's about they were actually like addressing things that are important to the American people, and like transcends the progressive, mm-hmm. left of center, right of center. So
0: I completely agree with your analysis. Yeah, thank you very much, Bob. Appreciate the call. And Jeff, my apologies, but we're flat out of time, and I am taking calls in order here. Thanks so much for being with us today, and special thanks to Louise Hartman, Sean Taylor, Jamie Holly, Nigel Peacock, Sue Nethercutt, Patrick Hoyt, Geraldine Halbert, Ron Hartenbaum, Chase Cross, Nicholas Miller, Pat Sweeney, Jeremy Peterson, Connor Arroyo, Carna Verde, Josiah Wester, Martha Salinas, Mateo Robertson, Diane Russell, Ruben Michaels, all the fine folks who work on this program, and some volunteer. And thank you to you for sharing the good word about our program and our work, with your friends and neighbors and whatnot. Get out there, get active, tag, you're it. We got a big lift here between now and the election. Have a great weekend. I will see you on Monday.
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8: The name's Francis Sawyer. But everybody calls me Psycho. Any of you guys call me Francis, and I'll kill you.
9: Ooh.
8: You just made the list, buddy. And I don't like nobody touching my stuff. So just keep your meat hooks off. If I catch any of you guys in my stuff, I'll kill you. Also, I don't like nobody touching me. Now, any of you homos, touch me, and I'll kill you.
9: Lighten up, Francis.
10: You're listening to the American Democracy Minute, keeping your government by and for the people. President Trump again recently condemned mail-in voting, used by an estimated 30% of Americans in the 2024 election, as inherently corrupt. Yet the president voted by mail August 13th in Florida's state primary, the fifth time since 2017 he's used mail-in voting. Trump has disparaged mail-in ballots, particularly universal mail-in ballots, to cast doubt on the 2020 election results and perpetuate conspiracy theories among his followers. To be clear, election officials and the courts have found no evidence of widespread mail-in or other voter fraud anywhere in the United States. In addition to the August 18th Florida primary, Newsweek reports the president voted by mail in the March 2026 Florida special election, the 2020 Florida primary, in the 2018 New York State midterm, and the 2017 New York City mayoral election. The president told a Memphis roundtable on crime and public safety in March, "I call it mail-in cheating, and we've got to do something about it all," unquote. That something includes his March executive order on elections and the Save America Act, both containing provisions severely restricting mail-in voting. Those provisions would end universal mail-in voting in 8 states and disenfranchise far more eligible voters than prevent illegal ones. We've linked to more reporting at AmericanDemocracyMinute.org. I'm Brian Beal.
11: CNN is saying that she is one of the possible replacements for Caroline, who is exiting the press room.
12: Of course she is. Mm. But,
9: for one, I think that that would create problems because then, I mean, first of all, she would have to, who would, you know, would she continue to be Trump's eyes and ears? Could he stand losing her for 2 hours of the day? But I also think, I mean, it was okay. So let's go back. Ossoff asks, makes one mention. Do you have it?
12: Yeah, I do. I've got it here. Hold on.
13: While he fruitlessly drains our munitions and oil reserves, the president sleeps through his meetings. He golfs and trades stocks. See, he doesn't want to do the job. He wants to build his ballroom and travel with Natalie on their apparently defenseless flying palace gifted by the Emir of Qatar.
12: And that's all he said about her, but wow, did that set off freakouts all over the White House. Shoot. Okay, hold on. What the hell? Okay, something's going on with the audio. Damn it. It was all working so well, too. Hold on. I will upload a clean copy to YouTube. Damn it. All right. Well, this you can hear, right? So why can't you hear the video? Shoot. All right, I'm going to try this again. Bear with me. Hold on. This should be working. Okay, try it again. We going? No. Let me try it this way again. Okay. Damn, that sucks. All right, hold on. What I'm going to do is somehow get the audio playing. I've got to figure how. Huh. Let me try it this way. See if I can do it this way. Bear with me. 1 second. All right, where are we now? Again, a clean copy. It was so good. We got YouTube connected with my studio. But now the audio is not working. And that's not surprising because, hold on, I'm going to pause them for a second. Because I had trouble with Marcy's audio too, and I had to dub in the audio track. I just want to get us about to the same place, so the sync will be a little off, but I promise you, it'll work. I'm just trying to figure out how far into the program we are. We're at 3:33. Okay, here we go. It's going to be somewhere in this area. All right. Picking up here. Take it away. Magic. You're fake news. Be quiet. And it got really ugly. I mean, not that that's unusual for him, but yeah. And then he said her future children would be sickened and embarrassed by her question. No, they'd be sickened and embarrassed by the fact that this idiot was ever president.
9: Right.
12: Yeah.
9: Well, and it's like he was doing, I mean, honestly, one of the most interesting responses this week was Jesse Waters.
12: He almost like agreed, like had a normal reaction.
9: Well, he's like, have I apologized for all the time that Donald Trump has done similar things? Yes, I have. Therefore, I can't get my, you know, I can't get, it was a very, very curious response because one of the things, of course, that's going on is that there are people in Trump's immediate orbit who just have had it with Natalie. And is Jesse aligned with them? And it was, you know, and it's this thing where for Trump, because he's an authoritarian, he sends out this bat letter that says, you must say Natalie is young and beautiful. And it is a sign of loyalty to do that. And so everyone rushes to make these comments, which are ridiculous. And it's the same script, like, oh, Natalie's young and she's a cancer survivor. She's middle-aged and a cancer survivor, just like me, baby. But I'm not a gutter racist. Right. I'm not a gutter racist.
12: You're not a groupie for a nut job.
9: And so it's going to be interesting. I mean, Shudder has like, I think Asaf has outlasted all this on Shudder, which is sad because I was supposed to, like, again, I told everyone who was sick of seeing the monkey picture of the Obamas that I was going to start posting the Christ picture. But I might, you know, why not? Let's keep reminding everybody that Natalie is a blasphemer. And anyway,
12: and so all the time when we were wondering who was actually behind all the crazy shit that he posts, it's her.
9: Yes, and but like I said, I mean. You know, we both have our views about Caputo, but Caputo, and Caputo is close to Roger Stone. If you look at the original Caputo story, he's like, I've been told by somebody that you should never underestimate Natalie. And I was like, Roger, is that you, buddy? Because it just sounded like Roger. But then, of course, Caputo, as far as I can tell, is also super close to Susie Wiles, and Susie Wiles is probably, you know, anyway, it's interesting.
12: And it's a diversion. Oh, and then this morning I didn't get to hear what it was about. Oh, I know what it was about. But after she was been absent for at least a month, Melania is trotted out this morning at the White House, and she and Donald come out walking out holding hands. And she was talking about reuniting. Kids with their parents from Ukraine and Russia, I guess. I didn't get to hear most of it because I was fighting with my studio, but this morning she's back.
9: Yeah, and there was one account of why Trump panicked so much, and it had to do with Melania's reaction. And Melania used to react this way with Madeline Overholt. Like, there was a different...
12: There's another one.
9: And there was more... there were more rumors that they were fucking, and this was, you know, 8 years ago when Trump probably maybe could have still at least
12: done something.
9: But he's also got something going on in his backside that somebody thinks is a walking assist. I mean, it might be anyway. So it is interesting. Yeah, I think like it has drummed up tension. It has. Raised, I mean, as a number of people describe, it's like people in the White House have been pissed about this for a while, and there really has been a fair amount of reporting about Natalie. It just hasn't been the primary focus of time. But I also think it is in fact the case that it is an enormous security problem that the main gatekeeper to the president, first of all, takes calls from foreign leaders, and second of all, that she's batshit insane and you know, floating Nazi propaganda and that kind of thing.
12: Right. Yeah. There's Well, she is batshit insane, and that's, you know, they turned it into something. What John Ossoff said, we just heard it a few minutes ago, was a throwaway line. I mean, he just said traveling with Natalie or something. And the White House...
9: Well, I don't think it was a throwaway. Well, I think it was a very calculated line. And, right, you know, boy, did it work. But
12: But still, it was... they could have just let it go and it would have... Well, someone would have picked up on it, I guess. But the White House did it.
9: Well, we all would have watched it over on Blue Sky. Right. But it made it go viral on Shudder,
12: right?
9: Which is, I mean, it's like, it is, you should all be the hell off Shudder because it's a Nazi bar and a terrible place. But it is one of those interesting moments where it's worth being on Shudder, because I do think, and it wasn't just me. I mean, there's like Josh Marshall is still over there, and he was he's been thumping Hugh Hewitt for, you know, like every hour on the hour, because Hugh Hewitt is doing the whole, oh, she's such a lovely girl. Oh, and it's like, come on. So it was an interesting thing. And it comes What Ossoff was trying to do is make Donald Trump look weak. The mm-hmm. rest of the speech made Donald Trump look weak and corrupt, just like that. I mean, for example, he like that line about, oh, they fly on the bribery palace. Mm-hmm. He doesn't use bribery palace, but he does use the flying palace given by a Qatari prince,
12: right,
9: which is basically bribery palace.
12: Yeah.
9: He is very disciplined about this. He is very, I mean, he's very good at always making Collins look like a racist pig and always making Donald Trump look like a weak, corrupt man. And now they've made, you know, they thought that they were going to stamp down Ossoff, and this time it didn't work.
12: Right. Well, yeah. No, they're looking for something. And yeah, and it goes on. I mean, and there are always things in the Trump orbit, I guess, to comment on. And sorry, but you brought it up. There is, you know, look, we've been commenting on his hands and his cankles and everything else going on with Trump. Let me see if I can bring this up here. Oh, you can't see what I'm showing. But yeah, here's a picture of Trump clearly with some square thing under his jacket, like where he would sit. And you asked a question on Blue Sky about, was it about this when him walking out and it should be a one-act play? Was that regarding
9: No. He did an event with a bunch of crypto people.
12: Oh, that's right. They were
9: and he kind of made them wait, and they were all kind of yes. buzzing around. It was pretty funny. But
12: it was.
9: Again, incredibly corrupt.
12: Yes.
9: But look, I mean, here we're at, Donald Trump is at 33%. Approval ratings in credible polls. He's below that in other polls. What's her name at Bulwark did she always meets with Trump voters, and they are beginning to turn on him. They are giving him like C pluses and D's now. So we're all saying he can't go lower than 35 because that's the MAGA base, and he's under that now.
12: Yeah.
9: And he, like, some of his supporters are

0: fly that and other ships. There's other ships that are having the same kind of problem.
1: Yep.
0: Were not that like those were out of order. David Rode on MS Now had an even more alarming thing, which said there was a base that was destroyed in Oman that Whiskey Pete is hiding entirely. And
1: that's right.
0: that is also part of the reason why the Lincoln was not supplied properly. So between those two things, right, we have gross incompetence on the part of OD.
1: Mm-hmm.
0: There was an article, by the way, in Wall Street, I think it was Wall Street Journal, about how Whiskey Pete continues to bring his wife everywhere and same yep. thing. She's in the meetings yeah. and yada, yada. But it really is the case. Like there was another article about how few missiles are left, and Iran knows that. In recent weeks, Iran's been saying, yeah, you will just wait it out. You will do like we did in 1980. We'll just wait him out until he's gone.
1: Yep.
0: And Trump keeps pounding the table. I will take out Oman. Or I will take out, you know, I will attack everyone financially. It's like, you can't. As we speak, we tape midday East Coast time. It's morning yours. It's evening mine. As we speak, there's this effort to pretend that Donald Trump is getting far more tankers out of Hormuz than he is. That's a lie.
1: Yep.
0: And oil prices are going up. Scott Bessent is trying wacky shit to try and... Scott Bessent, you should read Krugman today if you can, because he starts the post and he's basically like, oh, you know, Wall Street isn't buying Bessent's attempt to gaslight. Wall Street has been buying Donald Trump's attempt to gaslight with his, you know, weekend, oh, we're solving Iran. No, we're not. Solving Iran. No, we're not. But Bessent, what he tried to do was prop up bonds. I'm going to get it wrong. Read okay. Krugman. He's yeah. the expert. But Bessent did the kind of thing that the Obama administration had to do after the financial crash, basically to fluff up the economy. And Krugman explains, I mean, a bunch of people are like, what the fuck just happened? And it's the kind of stuff, by the way, that the Fed is supposed to do. Fed is speaking to Donald Trump more than they're supposed to. Bessent is speaking to the Fed more than they're right. supposed to. The Fed is supposed to do this. Instead, Bessent is doing it. It didn't work. It worked for a number of hours. And then everyone's like, fuck you. We don't believe you. And as I saw somebody on social media say, if you were Scott Bessent when you worked for George Soros, what puts would you put on mm-hmm. this guy investing in this flop kind of way? So Bessent is doing fairly desperate things to try and keep the economy afloat. And every time they try and do something, like again, this morning, they're like, oh, we're going to allow this much beef to come in. This was Trump's big thing, which first of all is a sop to Malay. It's a sop to Argentina. If I'm a Texas cattle rancher, if I'm a Nebraska cattle rancher, fuck you, Donald Trump. These people are already furious because their neighbors just lost their soy farms, right?
1: Right.
0: But the other thing is it comes like within days after USDA had to recall all this Argentine beef already.
1: Right.
0: Already because it wasn't getting inspected. So right now we're having problems with lettuce, with blueberries.
1: Frozen
0: with
1: blueberries.
0: Dog food, with...
1: there's a list of 50 items.
0: I know. We're like, you can't eat. I live in Ireland. Plus right. I buy directly from my farmers so I can eat anything. But like, you guys can't eat anything now.
1: Nothing.
0: Because you're not doing inspections.
1: Right.
0: Elon Musk fired those people. Brooke Rollins is incompetent. And so, you know, I did a post and it's like, we're getting this really, snowballing incompetence. And it's not clear when a major crash is going to happen, but could be any day. Gary, Indiana has been out of power for 9 days going on 10.
1: Yep.
0: You know, that's where they want to move Chicago. That's where they want to move the Bears Stadium. Now, what would you move to Gary if they can't get power on in 10 days? It's just like everything's falling apart. And one of the reasons everything's falling apart is because Elon Musk defunded it.
1: Yep.
0: And partly because the people Trump put in charge are incompetent. Meanwhile, this week, the U.S. debt hit $40 trillion.
1: $40 trillion.

0: $1 trillion.
1: And the reason why is because every Republican said, I want to give Elon Musk a tax cut. Well, he cuts food inspection, mm-hmm. disease inspection, you know, explosive diarrhea inspection, park services. Scott McFarlane, he's at Midas, he's everywhere. He's on Blue Sky. Right. He's been paying a lot of attention about how the national parks are being defunded to pay for Donald Trump's fucking gold shit
0: everywhere,
1: in D.C.
0: Right.
1: So things are, you know, the wheels are coming off the bus and.
0: I have a list here of foods that have now been recalled. And first of all, I eat frozen organic blueberries every morning and they're organic, but nope. From Publix, we don't have Publix here, but still a lot of these stores have the same suppliers, but iceberg lettuce, shell eggs, mixed berries, pistachio nut butter, green powder supplements, jalapenos, soup kits, salad dressings, granola, dog food, pizza, cheese, bread products. I mean, the list goes on and on and on and on. I'll post it on my blog and stuff today. Where I put every, but it's also, if you go to FDA.gov, pages and pages of food recalls, and people are calling for Bobby Kennedy's ouster because, you know, this came under him, the FDA, the gutting. So, and Doge, of course.
1: And Brooke Rollins.
0: And Brooke Rollins. Yep. Yep.
1: Yeah.
0: Yeah. Yeah, there's you know, what else? There's a whole lot more going on.
1: All my legal cases, we can talk about them, but before last Friday, there were the release of a bunch of court filings that showed that DHS was spying on basically the entire activism community in Minnesota, including on churches. And there's very good fallout from that. Like, churches had an injunction against that. And now they're like, hey, can you hold these people in contempt? There's been good coverage of that. A point I made, which no one else has picked up yet, which is super fucking important, mm-hmm. is that in Minnesota, like Chicago and Los Angeles and DC, but especially in Minnesota, all of the assault cases against people have fallen apart. Remember, like, there was the claim that Venezuelans assaulted some ICE guys and that's why there was a shooting. That guy, the guy who did the shooting, the ICE shooting, he's hiding in Texas trying to avoid extradition to Minnesota right now because he was charged with pretty serious felonies in Minnesota because he lied about it. He got busted lying about it. But, The case where we have those filings about the spying, it's 15 people. They're trying to make it into Antifa because there's one guy who is Antifa.
0: Oh,
1: as with all the other efforts to make Antifa a thing, it's really mostly anarchists, right? Mm-hmm. So closer to Black Bloc than it is Antifa. Not the same thing. That's what they did in the Texas case. In the Texas case, the jury didn't believe that it was Antifa. Nevertheless, they got the terrorism enhancements. They are trying that as well with this Minnesota case. But what those documents showed in the Minnesota case, there's three levels to the argument that the attorney for a defendant called Isaac Sant, who's the lead attorney there, there's three arguments. One is spying going on everywhere, right? Mm-hmm. And that's the level that all the other coverage, for the most part, is at. A second one is these are nested investigations. Greg Sargent actually addressed that, and actually a number of people have addressed that. This is the Antifa ruling that Donald Trump put into place last September 25. This is us seeing the documentation of how that is playing out in real time, right? So you mm-hmm. can trace the September 25th to what's going on in this investigation. But the super important thing is, from a like bureaucratic standpoint, when you open an investigation, by saying, here's the predicate. Mm-hmm. And DHS doesn't adhere to the rules that FBI does, but they still need to put in documents that do that. In those documents, they say there have been a bunch of assaults on DHS officers, and therefore we're going to spy on everyone in Minnesota. And what's important is that investigation was opened on January 28th. Also on January 28th, Pam Bondi went to Minnesota and basically made 16 alleged assault defendants into trophies. She posted all these pictures of them on Shitter, in the process violating a sealing order. So she got in trouble for it. But she took 16 people and she said, these people have all assaulted DHS agents. Every single one of those cases, save one, and I think that it was like a strategical error rather than like, I think it's going to fall apart eventually. But every, you know, of those 16, 15 have fallen apart, and two that were supposed to be part of those 16 also fallen apart. Like everything in Minnesota, again, as happened in Chicago and elsewhere, has fallen apart. But importantly, assault claims that DHS predicated that investigation on have all fallen apart. So DHS said, and they've not only all fallen apart, like I posted a court transcript from April, maybe, where the magistrate judge who approved a lot of these arrest warrants was like, you know, I think that dude lied to me. This DHS dude lied to me about all of these.
0: Yeah.
1: All of these. So wait, what you have is, and this is not dissimilar from the Don Lemon case, what you have is DHS officers lying to judges to frame people with assault claims, and then using those assault claims to spy on not just Black Bloc anarchists, but unions and churches and normal people. And this was the response. And one of the things, like, this started before Rene Goode's shooting. This started at least by January 5th. They had an informant who was going into meetings, not taping meetings, saying, oh, they're talking about maybe illegal stuff. Therefore, because of all the assaults, which don't exist, which were based on fraudulent claims. Uh-huh. I mean, that, like, there's far more than just those 16 assault cases that have fallen apart, but like, and some spectacular ones. I've already talked about the guy who claimed he was assaulted by Venezuelans and who instead almost shot a toddler dead and then lied about it. The guy hiding out in Texas right now. And so it's really important that to understand that this effort that Donald Trump rolled out after the murder, it is a murder, of Charlie Kirk in September. Mm-hmm. He said, we're going to investigate the entire left based off trying to make Antifa into something it's not.
0: Sure. Right.
1: And this Minnesota case is the best example of them doing that from the start, going into Minnesota, infiltrating, you know, people who in their First Amendment were opposed to ICE, framing them. And, you know, many of these cases involve brutal assaults by ICE. And then they, of course, would charge the person with assault, right, you know, with being, having their, you know, their face damaging
0: face,
1: the
0: right.
1: fist of, yeah.
0: Yeah. Yeah. Charging them for their own, you know.
1: Yeah. So it is utterly fraudulent. And that's what this investigation into these 15 people is based off of.
0: Wow. Well, okay. Again, that's the opposite world thing. They turn everything upside down. And Trump is still trying to blame the problems with the reflecting pool on, you know, those radical liberals. Right. Yeah.
1: Well, on Davy Hearn.
0: Davy Hearn. And that's coming back again. Again.
1: Right. This week we saw their response to that, but their response was, I did two posts on it. One of their responses was, we'll give you the grand jury transcripts, but they didn't say they would give all of them.
0: Mm-hmm.
1: Like, that's a head fake, and I caught you on it.
0: Right.
1: So I assume at some point Dave Hearn's lawyers are going to be like, dude, we asked for all of them. We didn't ask, you know, for part of them. But in addition, Davy Hearn did a bunch more filings. he revealed, so I've said this before, but basically what happened was Davy Hearn went and stuck his hand in the pool, and a National Park Service person saw that and accused him of damaging the pool. Because Donald Trump is trying to recuperate that woman, the National Park Service witness,
0: right,
1: in Truth Social posts, Davy Hearn said, let me give you more reasons why witness one is not credible and why witness one said one thing and then Jeanine Pirro said something far, far more extreme than witness one said. So, you know, he's getting more of that into the record. He's also trying to get, it was fucking cheeky, really. But he made a discovery request last week and then said, oh, I want the discovery, and asked the judge to rule on it. And the discovery request basically says, give me every document on the reflecting pool. Give me everything. And there were important requests in there. Like, he still hasn't gotten his phone back. He's still, and this is the one I love. Jesse Waters got CCTV video that it's the same video that Trump keeps using to try and claim that somebody ripped the pool.
0: Uh-huh.
1: Davy Hearn never got any CCTV video.
0: Really?
1: Huh. So Jesse Waters got CCTV video. Davy Hearn didn't. And so he's like, give me that CCTV video. I mean, Jesse Waters got it. I want to know. Right. I want it. You know, I want it. So, you know, there are a few requests that are like, he's still looking for the metadata. There was a before picture taken. And because that picture was in the government possession when they charged Davy Hearn, all of their claims about not having any information are bullshit. Like, they had bullshit. A picture that was, they had a picture taken before he got, like an hour before Davy Hearn got to the pool, they had a picture showing that the flap that he was accused of putting in the pool was there an hour before.
0: Right.
1: And they, for 3 weeks, prosecutors refused to give Davy Hearn the metadata for that photo. And then in the motion to dismiss, Jeanine Pirro's like, oh, by the way, we lied to you about where that picture came from. I mean, that's what she said, but she said it differently. She's like, oh, this came from witness three, not witness one. I think I'm the only one who keeps harping on it. It's like, you said it like in testimony to both the grand jury and FBI claimed that came from witness one. So did witness one lie? In which case, where are the charges against witness one?
0: Yep.
1: The one that Donald Trump is trying to recuperate.
0: Hmm.
1: Or did the FBI lie to the grand jury and to a judge to get a warrant? One of those things is true. And, oh, by the way, Jeanine Pirro took what the witness said and blew it up for her January 2nd press conference, which is why she was in such a rush to indict Davy Hearn, because she wanted to indict before the 4th of July.
0: Oh, my God. Now, is she still in danger? I know Donald was really pissed at her for daring to go to contradict his lies.
1: I suspect that when she met with him, she said, here's what the evidence actually shows, trying to blame Doug Burgum. But I also suspect she said, if I don't dismiss, here are the things that will become public. Which, for example, that list of stuff that I described that Davy Hearn is now trying to get would all become public, and it would reveal the grift behind it. It would reveal how the thing was always a disaster. It might, and also the prosecutor who present this to the grand jury is either completely incompetent or a raging maggot. And if it's a raging maggot, then I assume that Pirro and Donald Trump both have an incentive to hide that, because if it is disclosed that raging maggots are lying to grand juries to placate Donald Trump. By the way, this is something, and I still might write this up because it's a super minor point, but if you look at the filings, if you look at the documents that Davy Hearn released last week, they revealed that the person who investigated this story was one of the supervisory special agents at the FBI. He wasn't a schlub. He wasn't like we'll send some guy who's been at the FBI for 2 years to go investigate the pool. It was somebody who was first level management at the FBI.
0: Okay.
1: And that's who was in charge of this investigation into a very minor piece of, you know, even if it were true, which it's not, a very minor piece of vandalism. And, you know, and that's the person who would be on the hook if there were lies told to the grand jury or to, like, he's probably, that person is probably the witness who testified to the grand jury, who told them that, who told them something that's not true about the photo.
0: Oh, God. Yeah. Well, you know, I don't know how anybody keeps it straight. I certainly don't know how you do it, Marcy, because, you know, it's any way you turn is in the circle of right. a day, there's something else that, you know, that can make you crazy. And most of it is just nuts. It is not normal. None of this is normal. And so, you know, it's not the regular course of a news cycle. Things keep flying. It takes a lot to be able to keep it straight, and you do. And a lot of it we see, of course, at emptywheel.net and on your Blue Sky account and occasionally on Shitter. This week, well, you know, primary season rolls on. And you know, something else happened here in Arizona. I don't know if you saw, but Katie Hobbs, the governor, who is now running against Andy Biggs. I can't get away
1: but
0: from
1: running far ahead of Andy Biggs.
0: Good, as she should. Well, for the first time ever, Arizona will have a lieutenant governor. They don't here. It's like governor, attorney general, secretary of state. So now the gubernatorial nominees pick their running mates. Andy Biggs picked some maggot. I don't know who it is. But Katie Hobbs announced her running mate will be the former mayor of Mesa, who is a former Republican, John Giles, who actually headed up the Republicans for Kamala committee.
1: Right.
0: And actually, he's great. I think it's a wonderful idea because this is Arizona, and Arizona is pretty, you know, purple. And this gives people who will never vote for a Democrat a reason. John Giles is pretty damn good. So I like that. Some people are criticizing it. I think it's great. But also Florida voted this past weekend, and Florida is just, it's Florida. I don't know if I played this for you last week. I think I mentioned it and I couldn't find it. But the Republican nominee for governor is Byron
1: Dorgan. No, Donald.
0: Yeah, I was going to say Dorgan, too. I'm glad you said it. Byron Donald.
1: We should be so lucky.
0: Right. Yeah, really. But listen, this is him on the campaign trail just the week before. Right. So not too long ago, a few days ago or a week ago or so.
2: I don't know.
3: We're the reason why people are fleeing New York and California and Illinois, because they are stupid and they needed a place to go. And that place was Florida.
1: Oh, yeah.
0: And someone in the crowd shouts out, leave, just leave. Yeah. So that is the gubernatorial nominee. And he will now be running against Angie Nixon.
1: He's running against Dave Jolly.
0: Right. David Jolly, former Republican, who won pretty handily. And I know a lot of progressives who are saying, I really believe him. I think he, you know, he saw the error in his ways, and I think he's going to be great. Angie Nixon is the Democratic nominee for the Senate to replace Marco Rubio, and she beat out Alex Vindman, who was considered a shoo-in.
1: Which was like a 16-to-1 spending ratio. And one of the things I've seen, like David Dayan had an interesting comment. I'm not sure if he's written it up in more detail, but one of the things that people are missing is that throughout the South, you're seeing a post-Calais big surge in black Democratic voting. Mm-hmm. And that is one of the things that got Nixon across the line that people aren't really accounting for. They're like, oh, this is another example of a socialist. And it's like, no, this is an example of Calais. And we're seeing it in places like Tennessee. It's just a different kind of state, right? And right. So and it's not like she is one of the few people who is both a person of color and running that kind of socialist ticket, and importantly, Black in the South in the wake of all of that redistricting stuff. And it's going to be an interesting, it's going to be an interesting race on both sides, mm-hmm. because Donald did poorly in the panhandle.
0: Uh-huh.
1: Donald's did poorly in the most racist part of mm-hmm. Florida. And so the question is, you know, like in that same area, you're not going to get, you know, like obviously more Black people vote for Democrats in any state. Republicans have believed for a long time, and they've been right. You know, you look at South Carolina, they keep trying to do it in Michigan. They believe, like, if we run a Black person, then we'll do better. But it may not work in Florida. And then I just, you know, I think that Ashley Moody, who of course won in a landslide, I think there are things that she's very vulnerable on. I mean, she was engaged in Medicaid fraud. Like, she took some Medicaid money that was supposed to go to poor kids and dumped it into DeSantis's wife's thing. She also, there's a second case this week. There was a prominent Republican who was charged with sexually assaulting his son and grandson this week.
0: Oh, God. Well, you know, why? What? I don't understand these people who have, they know what they've done, and and it's bad enough what they've done, but then to have the gall to run for office?
1: Oh. And he might just be like a committee member, but regardless, the abuse happened while Moody was attorney general. Now, it was discovered after that, so to some degree, I'm holding her accountable for this. I'm doing the same thing that the far right likes to do, holding Biden accountable for any crimes that, that migrants commit. But fuck it, let's do it. But she also has never said anything about one of the free Jan Sixers, after he was pardoned while she was attorney general, was also molesting an 11-year-old Florida boy. And was like, well, I have impunity because I've been pardoned. And I think that if people, not necessarily Nixon, but if people harp on that repeatedly, I mean, I think Nixon will harp on healthcare because people in Florida are furious about healthcare. And, and Moody keeps like saying, oh, yeah, you know, we cut taxes. I'm like, you didn't cut taxes. You cut taxes for Elon. You cut healthcare for everybody else. And I think, you know, I think Moody is just not a strong enough candidate that if there is good messaging there, that she'll be able to stave it off. But we'll see.
0: We'll see. I mean, look, Angie Nixon's going to run an uphill battle. It just is because of Florida and the demographics and logistics.
1: And if you look at the number of votes that were cast, she's only going to be able to get, you know, 43% or something just because of the number of people who came out to vote for either of the Democrats. But we'll see.
0: She's great, though. I got to tell you, I was out a lot this week because I'm still having studio issues. So the day after, on Wednesday, I ran an old show from the July of 2020. First time Angie Nixon ran for elected office. She ran for the Florida State Legislature. And the late, great Howie Klein, who used to do my show weekly for like 15 years, came on and brought her on that day. She was 9 months pregnant. She had just been diagnosed with COVID, and she was a fucking firecracker. She was amazing. So I posted that show. So it's in my, you know, on my YouTube channel or whatever, on my website. But I played it back because she was so great. And I did hear an interview with her the other day, a good extensive interview where she, you know, she was asked about the Democratic Socialist thing. She said, yeah, I just joined with them because, you know, we were kind of, you know, on the same page. It didn't sound like she's dug in on a lot of things. And they asked her about, are you in favor of abolishing the police or, you know, doing away with Thanksgiving? You know, those stupid questions that the Republicans are trying to pin on every Democrat because one DSA member said it. But I really
1: lost,
0: like
1: who lost her election.
0: Who lost, right. Who lost.
1: Yeah.
0: Yeah.
1: And I think, I think she's had some good appearances. I mean, actually in that case, I think the right was like, oh, we can create this bad media appearance. And every time she's like, she sounds so charming and Southern. And she's like, do you know, I don't want to abolish prisons. I want to abolish for-profit prisons, and here's why. Right. And so, they, you know, she had a good minute to explain the problem with for-profit prisons, and it was good policy. Mm-hmm. She came off, I think, really well, and, you know, good for her.
0: Right. As opposed to Darlene Graham. Who wants to take her brother's Senate seat. And there was a debate the other night. Now, granted, she's only been in the Senate for a couple of weeks, if that. But this is what happened. Hold on, I got to unmute this. Okay, play this. Here we go.
2: Not a polished politician up here. National security is not my thing.
4: Are Taiwan and the South China Sea national security issues for the United States? And if so, why or how?
0: Question.
2: I'm just going to be honest here. I'm not on national security. I'm not that informed on national security. So,
0: boo.
2: But I do support the military. My brother was in the Air Force for 33 years. So I will do everything I can to support the military. My dad was in the Army. I'm not a polished politician up here. National security is not my thing.
0: Yeah, we heard that. No. Sorry. No.
1: Well, I have to say, one, Thune put her on all these national security committees. And we should be attacking Thune for that because she just confessed she should never have been on those committees. But I will also say who was it asked Whiskey Pete during confirmation a question about ASEAN. God, this is so obvious. Let me pull it up and I will tell you who it was because I want to give her credit.
0: She didn't know what ASEAN was.
1: No.
0: Oh.
1: Hegseth didn't know.
0: Hegseth didn't. Oh my God.
1: What ASEAN was. And and so it, you know, it's like Tammy Duckworth.
0: Oh, okay. Well, good. So Tammy Duckworth asked Hegseth. Oh, this was a while ago. This wasn't just
1: recent. His confirmation, and he didn't know. Right. He couldn't answer what the he couldn't answer what all of the countries in ASEAN were. And it's like it's basically the same question.
0: Yeah.
1: It's a question about how do you manage the South China Sea? She asked it, you know, she asked it a little bit more difficult, but he was trying to get the Secretary of Defense job and he flubbed just as badly. Right. You know, he's like, oh, it's a trick question. He named something that wasn't ASEAN and Duckworth really laid into him for it.
0: Right.
1: So, you know, they're all fucking stupid. They're all, we have the Iran war that is going catastrophically because Trump doesn't care about any kind of competence.
0: You're right. No, and it's really sad. I mean, like, sickening sad that these are the people. Hegseth has no business being in the position he's in, and he's still there. I mean, I think you mentioned it earlier. Our artillery has run down to, like, nothing. Now, remember, this is the country who has spent more on defense, than, like, it's probably changed since years ago when this statistic came out, but more than the next 10, 12 countries combined. It's probably now more than every other country combined. I mean, it seems like we're on that trajectory anyway. Our debt is now $40 trillion. Is debt or deficit? Get them mixed up. Yeah. So, you know, and he has no clue on how to oversee the entire military. He shouldn't be there.
1: No, and he keeps doing dumbass things. So
0: yeah, every day.
1: Well, and obviously the Lincoln is a tremendously a huge scandal, especially that he won't. Because he's so insecure, he won't describe getting his ass handed to him by Iran. And so all, you know, it's like 5,000-6,000 sailors on a aircraft carrier have to suffer because he refuses to own up to his own failures.
0: Yeah. Isn't that crazy? I mean, yeah, he won't admit that Iran destroyed our base or wherever we the military does its restocking from its supply base out there. He wouldn't admit it? Isn't he supposed to? I mean, isn't that a crime of some sort?
1: Right.
0: Yeah. So that happened this week, too. All this is coming to light. And it's not ended yet. I mean, the Washington is on its way now to replace the Lincoln. And apparently the Washington isn't in great, great shape these days either. Because I don't know if they've been provisioned, reprovisioned lately. No. And,
1: so.
0: Yeah. And they're not being honest with us. So, yeah. Yeah. All right. Anything,
1: yeah.
0: I mean, there's a whole lot else. Anything else that, what else is on your radar? Court stuff. I mean, do you know the latest on Katie Fang's case? Because
1: I do. It was funny. Well, they had a hearing last week and she was supposed to file something. And one of the claims, so somebody senior was supposed to come into that hearing and instead it was some dope. And the dope said the reason we haven't given the handwritten notes about the Trump accuser is because we can't release handwritten notes. Now, in the interim, there are things purporting to be handwritten notes that have been floated on the internet. I saw some real question about whether some or all of them are fabrications, but it's precisely the thing that is at issue in this court case. And Fang submitted a filing yesterday going, I know that this person claims that there were no handwritten notes released in the big dump, but here are 10 examples. So now they look stupid and now they have until the 27th to respond. And then she has a few more days. So It's going to go on like that. I mean, court cases go on like that.
0: Right.
1: That's the reality. So next week we'll see Davy Hearn's response to, and I expect that'll be a cracker, if you will. I mean, I expect that'll be sort of interesting. And anyway.
0: Yeah, so, yeah, there is that. What else? There was something else that I definitely wanted to ask you about. Oh, you mentioned Katie Miller earlier. And
1: Eric Swalwell.
0: Yes, and the FBI is now seizing his electronics and stuff. But what I didn't know until this week was that Katie Miller and Eric Swalwell were a thing when she was a staffer.
1: Yeah, I want to be careful not to overstate it because maybe they just fucked.
0: Right. I know. Ew.
1: Ew. But, you know, but also, so she would have been 22 at the time. He would have been 33. So, it was abusive. He was a lot older than her, and she was a power-hungry young lady. And so I don't want to put any blame on Katie Miller in this case. I do, however, want to point out, like, John Solomon, this is a fucking scandal. John Solomon keeps going and finding classified documents and releasing them. And he lies all the time about the Russia-related ones. Mm-hmm. I mean, he did last week, and I caught him, like, it's just insane, the claims he makes, right? Like, but this week, between the time that Swalwell had his devices seized, which was not public until, by the way, the Daily Mail reported it first, which again I believe is a Miller outlet, and the time it became public, Solomon released the FBI file on the Christine Fong, the suspected Chinese spy who tried to infiltrate his campaign, and of course no one read it except for me. And it actually isn't what it reveals is that, and this is the interesting thing, that Fong and Swalwell did sleep together, and probably the first time was in 2012 before he was in Congress. The last time was no later than 2015. But this would have coincided with the time that Katie Miller and Eric Swalwell had whatever they had. Mm-hmm. And so in his attempts to stave off the release of this filing, he said, this is going to look like retaliation from Katie Miller. And there's a quote in an unreliable thing that said Katie Miller said, oh, I didn't know there was a discussion at DOJ about the fact that I fucked. The implication is she fucked. That something happened with her and Eric Swalwell. And so it is, but the most important thing to my mind is that this file, the Fong Fong file, was declassified. It wasn't declassified in the last week. It was declassified by some unnamed person in the White House back in on March 23rd, before any of the allegations about his sexual abuse started coming out. And so at a time when he was presumed to be the Democrat in the race for governor in California, yeah. they declassified some unnamed person in the White House declassified these files. And when, and if you go back, and I did this in a post this week, if you go back, as the disclosures were coming out, Katie Miller's first response was, oh, you know, he did this with all the interns. I was there at the time. And then later on, she said, I was an intern, you know, that was as close as she publicly came to confirming that she had something that happened with Swalwell. But then when it broke, so this would have been about April 12th, about 2 weeks after they, or 3 weeks after they declassified these files, she's like, I just think the timing is really suspect. And so she's all bitching about how this was a combined smear against Eric Swalwell that the Democrats always knew about. And the White House was sitting on the Fong file that was already declassified. So they were going to drop it. They were going to use it against him.
0: Mm-hmm.
1: The case, it's good that he's being investigated, right? Because yep. there were actual allegations of sexual assault. There shouldn't be a federal case. They seem to be making a federal case out of pressure he put on his accusers to shut up, as if he used his position in Congress to silence the accusers. So we'll see. I'm not going to prejudge any case against mm-hmm. him, but that sounds like the basis on which they seized his devices. But you also got to remember, like, if you go back to March, Washington Post said, oh, Kash Patel is trying to declassify the Fong file. It was already declassified at the time, but he was getting pushback at FBI because he wanted to release this Fong file, which, by the way, really damages counterintelligence, because what it does is it shows, I mean, they tried to recruit her first and then discovered that she had paid for a fundraising meeting for him in Las Vegas. Wow. That he said was sort of a dud. And they thought maybe he was wittingly taking funding from China. That was the substance of why he was criminally investigated. After they looked at it, they're like, no, she committed a crime. He didn't. They closed his part of the investigation. She fled the country. And then they're like, we're not going to charge her because doing so would compromise national security. Well, now the White House and Kash Patel just compromised national security in exactly the way they were trying hard not to. Wow. And but in those reports in the Washington Post back in March, they said, oh, Kash is considering going to China to speak to Fong, to speak to the Chinese spy who tried to entrap Eric Swalwell.
0: Right.
1: And since then, Kash has been to China. And remember, Kash is planning on going to Russia in October, probably to get, you know, like, given that precedent, given that he was considering going to China to interview a fucking spy, that makes his plans to go to Russia in October as somebody who was basically feeding Russian stories, Joe DiGenova, is investigating Comey and Brennan, really suspect. And by the way, Jim Comey, the DOJ's response to Jim Comey came out this week to his many claims of trying to get rid of the case. The funniest thing is they're arguing that they don't have the
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7: Well, folks, welcome to one more edition of Politics Done Right. I'm Egberto Willis, your host. Thank you so kindly for being a part of the show. We are going to have a great show for you today. How's everybody doing? I just saw some glitches on Substack. I hope that's not a permanent thing. I hope it's just a startup thing. How's everybody doing? Welcome aboard. Welcome aboard in the house. We've got Patrick Magder. And you know what Patrick says? Calor. Calor. That means hot. He's in, I think, Fort Worth is where you're at, right, Patrick? Burning up. I just saw a picture of Patrick with his hat on and his thick beard and ready for the heat. I'm proud of you, Patrick, man. You know, you're out there in the field taking care of business. I hope you're preaching the word as well. A lot of people that you work with that need to remember that for those of them who can vote, they need to vote appropriately. They need to forget the mistake that some of them made last year by thinking, by bringing in South Texas for Trump. Although, with the crap that Trump did, I think South Texas is going to give them a big surprise. Welcome aboard, mi preciosa Brittany. ¿Cómo estás? La preciosa de Pennsylvania? La preciosa de Jersey, right? You like to call yourself Jersey. Vamos a llamarte Jersey. Pero sabemos que eres Pennsylvania. Judith Rosenmeier, welcome aboard. Thank you for being here. Michelle Onorato. Muchísimas gracias por estar aquí. Thank you so kindly for being here. Love to have you here. Linda Marie, how you doing? Linda and Jay Scott, first time. This is your first time with us, Jay? Well, you know, we're going to have to try to hold on to you because we want to build and get more of you here and bring your friends and tell them to check us out. We call them out if they want to. Lisa Blair out of Atlanta, Georgia. Love you, girl. How you doing? Thank you for being here. Eric out of Kingwood, love you too, Eric, even though I'm going to have to get some progressivism slapped into you, my brother. You know I love you, but man, when am I going to finally infiltrate your mind appropriately? Not me, but truth. When is it going to happen, Eric? Vámonos, hombre. Tú tienes que cambiar la mente. And you know I love my Patrick out there. Patrick, when he gets back into town, we got to go get some cafe. Of course. Of course. Tina is in the house. How you doing, Tina? And of course, vegan Cindy and her lesser half. Ha ha ha ha. Joe, you know I love you, man, but it's all right. Okay, MLR, thank you for being here. Love you too. All right, Lynette, you know who Lynette is, right? Lynette is like the traffic cop. She keep things hopping in the Substack chat. Anyway, we're going to get started with the program, but I like to kind of just chat around while more people get in. You know, hello, Tina. Where are you from, Tina? And where are you from, Jay Scott? And where are you from, let's see, who else that I don't know where they're from? Para ver. Michelle, ¿de dónde eres? Oh, hello from Houston. Michelle is right here in town. Well, of course I know. Well, yeah, of course you're in town. All right. ¿Quién más está aquí? All right, let's go ahead and get started. I don't know if to get started. I told a message today on my morning show that I want people to remember. Look at your credit card bill. Look at the amount of interest you're paying on your credit card. You know, if you have great credit, you may have, you know, 10% or just under 10% if you're lucky on your MasterCard and Visa. But all my friends I see with credit cards with like 15%, 16%, 18%, 20%. I tell you what, for those of you who are still using credit cards, can you throw in the chat what, if you know, and I imagine a lot of you should know. Tina is from South Dakota. Love me some South Dakota. North Dakota has public banking. What about South Dakota? Anyway, what is your percentage rate, your what do they call it, APR, on your credit card? What percentage are you paying on your credit card? I'd like to know if you can throw it in the chat, whether it's the Substack chat or the other chat. I want to see what kind of credit card percentage rate. Eric is paying 10%. Eric has Brenton is paying 29%. That is highway robbery. Welcome aboard, Lee Grant. Come on, folks. Tell me some more percentages that you're paying. Hey, Sky Blue Eyes, welcome aboard. I'm still trying to get more people in before I get into the truss of the cusp of the show today, because I want everybody to understand what we're going to talk about today. Lynette, depends on what card. Give me your high and low then, Lynette, your high and low. But I want to know. Come on, folks. Give me some. If you can type, give me some more percentage. Lee Grant, zero. I pay it before the due date. You're blessed. You're blessed, Lee Grant. A lot of people can't do it. A lot of people they are in on a constant increase in budget. I mean, constant increasing on your credit card now. In fact, debt is increasing not by choice for many, but by too many. Student loans ruin my credit. I know, beautiful. I know. That forgiveness is so necessary to move us forward. Anybody else can tell me their credit card percentage? I'm not asking you for your bill, just a percentage so I can see. We have a low of 10% for Eric and a high of 29% for Brittany. And all of them, it's a ripoff. It's all a ripoff because the credit card companies, first of all, when they 11% for Don, he has good credit as well. When the credit card companies borrow money, which they don't have to do all the time, they can lend money out of their capital often. But at the end of the night, right, they have to add up all their bills and what they have outstanding and what they don't have in reserve, they have to borrow from the feds. Is it the feds or the, you know, they have to borrow that money. And that money they borrow at the discount rate. And I don't know, what is the discount rate right now? Let me look that up. The discount. What is the current Fed and discount rates? Banks are borrowing. Okay. Because I'm going to tell you the big fraud that is about to occur. Let's see. Reply to Eric plus 2% cash back. Okay. Right now, the target funds rate is between 350 and 375. Okay. Remember that. LBW, La Profesora is in the house. Thank you for being here, LBW. So that's what we're looking at right now. So what I'm telling you guys is it's a ripoff, right? They are borrowing money overnight. The money that they're borrowing overnight at around 3.75%. Okay, that is what they're paying. What the Fed charges banks for direct short-term emergency loan. 3.75%. Okay? Now, that is what I rarely use. I try to pay my mine off, but guess what has happened? My air condition went out. My other stuff went out. Deep caca. You know, you try, and then you have to work with these big, crazy bills. Anyway, so they borrow at 3.75%. And then they accuse you of the reason they charge you this higher rate is because of the risk. It's ridiculous. It's theft. It is actual legalized theft. I don't think the private sector should be involved in borrowing, in giving these kind of credit card loans, especially in an electronic environment, right? Why? You know, imagine. Let's talk about the highest rate here. Brittany is paying 29%. I met Brittany personally. Brittany is young, just getting a start in life. Okay, went to college, did all the right things because of how the college bills go up. It's a burden on her, and it has screwed her credit. And now, the people that least can afford these crazy ass interest rates, now she is stuck with Lynette 18%. I hear you, girl, and 11%. She is stuck with the person that cannot afford, that is struggling, is given a higher rate, which means we try to extract more money out of those who the least can afford more money to be extracted from. That is capital. That's a crazy thing. And how do they justify it? Well, Brittany is a higher risk than Eric. Brittany is a higher risk than Eric. Well, don't you think Brittany is a higher risk because the system is screwing her, making her pay more for everything because of her financial situation? And we have become so used to that. We have become so used to the credit score. This credit score determines whether you are going to get a high interest rate or a low interest rate. Okay, I want you to think about it. If you have a bad credit score, it doesn't mean that you're a bad person. It doesn't mean that you can't manage money. It just may be your status. In the case of Britannia, over a credit, student loans, you pay a lot for school, but the jobs that you get relative to what you have paid for school leaves you in a bind. Look, are there irresponsible people? Yes, there are. But you know what I find? Most people want to pay their bills. Most people want to do things right. And that risk assessment that banks use about how much to charge is just another way of screwing the poor and the middle class, because those are the people they're able to do it to. You know, I look, credit scores. Look, I'll be honest with you. Before I got into doing this full time, I kind of got this. I cleaned the slate because I knew I was going to be struggling if I left the software development to do this. So I cleared the slate. I made sure my bills were paid off. Everything was paid off, and et cetera. So I had great credit. But the fact is that if you take a look at folks that don't have that good credit, and I know a lot of folks with not good credit. I mean a lot. And these are from the garbage men, people that are my friends, to executives that are my friends. I have executives making six figures that have a 600 or a 600 credit rating. And you know why? Divorce, medical bills, and all of that kind of stuff. It's a racket. I'm not trying to defend irresponsible people at all. I'm just saying that most people are not inherently irresponsible. The system has forced them to rob Peter, to pay Paul, to make sacrifices. And people say, like, well, why don't you not do this? You know, they're always asking the least of us to sacrifice, not enjoy life, to live life to pay a bill, to live life to be able to be. Okay, you're never off topic, young lady. Every topic is valid here. Elizabeth Townsend says, SB1 passed and signed in 2022 allows for the cancellation of elections. I remember SB1. We won't allow it to happen, Elizabeth. You hear me? Well, we won't allow it to happen. Anyway, Lynette says, I had a medical bill and I agreed to pay so much a month and I won't pay it off until 2032 because of interest. Let me tell you a little secret about it, Lynette. First of all, most medical bills over $500, under $500 does not appear on your credit. And when you're done with it, paying it off, let me tell you what look, my wife has lupus. Racked up a whole lot of some crazy bills that they robbed her for. Her insurance paid the 80, percent, but the percentage that they want us to pay is ridiculous. And here's what I told my wife. I said, I am not going to let a corrupt system mess with our personal economy. I won't allow a corrupt system to make to mess with our personal economy. So we will pay a nominal amount to show some responsibility, but we are not going to allow thugs and thieves

fixed, I don't have a choice but to go into, if I don't have the backstop, to go into debt to take care of the part that I can't handle, right? And sometimes debt is better than, you know, I won't go any further than that. But here's the thing. If I break my leg, or my wife breaks something, or my wife, because of her lupus, get into something extraordinarily bad. And you can say, well, that happened to her. That is by chance, right? While I pay insurance, I am supporting the entire society for whatever ill may happen to them. That is a deal you make with insurance companies. That is a deal you make with Social Security. That is a deal you made with society as a government. Okay? Now, I feel no guilt, and I used to believe it or not, but after learning the economic system, I feel no guilt when it comes to your health care. And this is for you too, Lynette. I don't know how much you have made a deal with these guys to pay, right? I don't know what kind of deal making you made. But the deal making that I make is, what are you going to do with me? You can't get blood out of water, number one. But number two, most of the times, you guys have sold that debt to somebody on pennies on the dollar, and then that debt is attempted to be collected. But let me tell you better. You have overpriced the services that you provided, made a deal with the insurance companies, and then the patient gets stuck with the overcharge that is already paid for. As an example, I need to give you a perfect example that I presented to my wife when I was trying to tell her we will only pay X amount of dollars on that, and it's going to be just a pittance on it. Let me give an example. My wife needed an MRI for her lungs because the lupus and all her stuff destroys organs little by little. And, you know, the insurance company, she has supposedly good insurance, called her and said, hey, we are going to pay for the MRI, but the MRI costs, I don't know, they may say, let's say $1,500 to $1,800, somewhere around there. And your bill for that MRI is $800. So she comes into my studio and she says, hey, babe, you know, the MRI that I have to take is going to be $800. So I think I'm going to just let it slide. I don't want to spend that. And I'm like, hell no. If your doctor says that you need an MRI, damn it, you are having an MRI. We're not playing this game about taking a half a pill or not doing it. No. I'll do that for me because I don't believe in doctors. Yeah, I know I'm stupid. I get it. But my wife and my daughter, when they said they have to have a test or whatever, they'll have that test. Now, so I said, we're going to do it. I don't care what. You're going to have that test. I go online and I start researching and I find imaging, the same equipment that's going to be used at the hospital here, they're going to use at the imaging center. And they looked at me and they said, if you walk in here without insurance, you can get it either $250 or $350. I think it was $250. I can't remember exactly. You can get it for $250. If my wife walks into the imaging areas for that MRI, it's going to cost her $250. The insurance company is charging her $850 for her portion of that bill. The hospital is claiming to the insurance company that bill, that's nominally, that's what they point out to the insurance company, that they're going to charge $1,800. Of course, insurance company have some side deal with them. You know that. We don't see that, but they have that side deal. And then we get stuck, Egberto and Linda get stuck with an $800 bill. So in effect, because she has to go to get that imaging,
The insurance company above

0: and beyond the high the high premiums that we pay, they are going to make an extra $500 or more from us paying $850 for the MRI. I mean, folks, it is all a scam. And if you decide that you don't try to play your part in the scam, like, I ain't paying that. And you are, you know, if you don't play, you get had. I want you all to understand this, man. The whole system is, when we talk about Medicare for all, when we talk about it, because why should I work hard to go ahead and pay these rich bastards to rip us off? I hope you understand what I'm saying here. A lot of times when they say, okay, it is like, I got, let me just tell you a little bit about the my air condition to just show you how capitalism works, how insurance work, warranty works. 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I pay $160 a month for a gold warranty on American Home Shield. And that is supposed to cover everything in the home, air conditioning, everything, etc. All right? Now, I get my first unit goes down. They give me a quote, and they say it's an 11-year-old unit. They give me a quote, and they say, okay, and this is the people that AHS sends me. I have to pay $100 for the service call. They come and they check the air conditioning. They said, oh, your coil have a leak. I don't believe them. I believe it just needed Freon, but they said it has a leak. Okay? But I don't know if when they went up there, they sprung a leak or not, but they said it have a leak. And they said the other one needs Freon. The kind of Freon that it needs is I don't remember the number of it, okay? But that Freon, I'm going to get into the show, guys, but I just need to tell a few stories. It'll be helpful. So when they tell me about the Freon, I go ahead and check what that Freon cost at Amazon. That Freon cost about, I don't know, somewhere around, I think it was $20 a pound or whatever. You know, they sell it at $125 a pound. The air conditioner company that came, so they come into my place and they say, okay, the unit that's working is a little bit low. It probably needs a pound a half a pound of Freon, they said. And the other one is leaking Freon. You got to change the coils. Okay. How much is that going to cost? Is my warranty supposed to take care of all of that? My warranty supposed to take care of all of that. I get a bill. They said, okay, to do that, it's going to cost a total of $2,600. An 11-year-old thing, 11-year-old machine. I said, okay. I go check. That included the full line of Freon, the coil, and all of that. The coil and stuff is supposed to be taken care of by the warranty company. And the warranty company sends me the bill and says, all right, the parts that we don't cover is $2,600. And I'm like, so what do you cover? We replace the coil. But you have to bring the air conditioner up to code. So that's going to be $2,600. All right, fine. I am still not sure I'm going to do that. I'm thinking about it. I do all kind of research, and they tell me, based on the research, for an 11-year-old unit, I shouldn't spend $2,600 to fix it, even though the warranty's. So that's what it said. So I'm in the heat, still deciding. 3 days later, the second unit, the compressor goes out. The one that they checked and said needed a little bit of Freon, that goes out. So, wow, what's the chances of that? I call an independent company to come out and check both units. And I tell him, look, I don't need to really think this stuff had a leak. You tell me. So he goes and he puts Freon in the first unit, and he said, with it being this low, It's probably a leak, and it's been reported as a leak. He puts Freon in there, and the air conditioner, the bottom one, works for continuously until they came to replace the unit, but it worked as if it were just fine. But he said, I'm going to tell you something. I went upstairs, and the unit is really, I'm going to have to charge you for this. And he said, I'll be honest with you. The best thing is to replace your whole system, given it's 11 years, given all of this, et cetera, et cetera, et cetera. And, I go ahead and check what these two units would cost to replace in Kingwood. It's in the order between 18 and 20 something thousand is what these folks cost you to change it all out and thing. This guy took a liking for me, he says. And he says, I can do it with, reducing my profit and do this stuff for like 16 grand or something like that, 16.5, and, finance it for you, all that good stuff. I go out and I check what the going rate is, et cetera, and on the, what's the name of this thing again? AI, ChatGPT, and ChatGPT corroborated everything that he said. You shouldn't, if it's 11 years and you start having problems, X, Y, Z, what to do. So I went ahead and went with this guy. But here's the kicker. He also had the honesty to say, I'll be very honest with you. He said, I don't work with warranty companies because you don't, on that $100 that you pay for that call, you can't make any money on that. So therefore, you have to be dishonest and find something wrong or create something that is wrong. And then he looked me straight in the eye and he said, this second unit, because as soon as he turned it on and he heard the compressor, he's like, that's done with. And then he said, this second unit, did you have problems with it before? No. He said, did this happen? How soon after the guy came did this compressor blow? And I said, 2 days. And he stopped me and he says, I can't really say anything, but I don't think that is normal. So altogether, I honestly think I got ripped off by the first company that came out and took a look at it. I honestly think I got ripped off. And I think while he didn't want to say it outwardly, I think he's pretty much saying, yeah, the unit is older, but I really think you got ripped off. Okay. So in this whole game, you have to be cognizant of what's going on. That's all I'm going to say. And when it comes to the healthcare and all of that, let me tell you, folks, when you go into healthcare and it's time to pay the bill, and if you have good insurance, let the insurance take care of the bill. And when they try to con you into paying stuff out of pocket, remember what I've said. It's all a con game. And I've been through it year after year after year. Anyhow, sorry for that long discourse, but I hope a few people got a little something out of it as they deal with their own healthcare, as they deal with warranty companies, etc. I will be canceling my AHS today. 2 days of good air conditioning running. I'm canceling AHS today. I got a tiny bit of money out of them, like $400 and something out of them, and it goes today. And why am I canceling it? Because in my humble opinion, it's a ripoff based on everything that I've seen thus far. All right. I think Democrats are having better news than they thought they would have by now. Let me get to my clips and bring that in right this minute. Bear with me as I load them up, because in all the chat that I've been doing, I haven't been loading things up. All right. Democrats got good news today. Imagine, things are going well. Now, we have to keep it up. But things are going well. When Texas is no longer lean Republican, But check this out. I saw this today and I'm like, the Cook Report, which is usually a conservative, is usually very conservative in the way it writes its recommendations, but where things are. Check out what they had to say.
1: Just in the past hour, and it's starting to look more competitive for Democrats in red states, the Cook Political Report is now moving the Texas and Iowa Senate races to toss-ups. They are both previously in the lean Republican column. And those states' governor's races are also moving in Democrats' direction. In Texas, from solid to likely Republican, and Iowa, from toss-up to lean Democrat.
0: All right. I don't know if folks understand how big that is. In Iowa, for the governor's race to move not toss-up, but lean Democrat, it's huge. For Texas to be a toss-up in a blue wave year, guess what happened in blue wave years? In blue wave years, what you normally get is you get a what? A shift completely, that the toss-ups generally go all the times towards the other party. So whereas people are talking about we may get a 51 vote majority, I am actually thinking bigger. Let me tell you other races that I think are in play. Because by the way, yesterday Alaska moved to toss up. Think about that. Alaska moved to toss up yesterday for the Senate race. Let me tell you a few races that you might not think. Florida against Donalds. By the way, Donalds is half Jamaican, half Panamanian. Forgive me, people. I am sorry to have laid Donalds on you with some sort of Panamanian heritage who has turned completely nutcase. But Donalds, I don't think he's going to win Florida. I think we're going to get the former Republican that is now a Democrat, Jolly. I think Jolly is going to win Florida as the governor. And I'm going to go out on a limb and say that DSA will have its first national, complete statewide elected candidate in Miss, what's her name again? Nixon. I think Nixon has a good chance with her prowess in campaigning, in coming out ahead of the moribund woman that's running in Florida for Senate. Let me tell you another one that I think is in play. A doctor is running, Angie Nixon, thank you, MLR. A doctor is running against Lindsey Graham's sister. What's her name? Graham. And I think that she, especially the incompetence that she showed in the last debate, South Carolina, she actually, I think, could stand a chance of losing. And especially given that Donald Trump is going to be coming to campaign for her. If she wins, Dr. Andrews, thank you, LBW. If she wins, I think she can be knocked off. So here are the sleepers that I think we need to be aware of. The sleepers are Florida, South Carolina, Alaska, Texas. Let me give you another one. Nebraska, an independent. Iowa. I'm talking at least a plus six on those that we don't expect. And then, of course, Brown in Ohio. We also have the candidate in Maine. If we do the right thing, if we follow the lead of how Miss Nixon campaigned, I'm not talking about going and calling DSA in Nebraska or DSA in Texas or anything like that. I am talking about If you go out there and talk to the people and tell them, look at what they've been doing to you all the while. You've been going establishment all the while. I didn't mention El Sayed because you're right. I forgot about El Sayed. El Sayed in Michigan, he's going to win as well. But that is not a flip, right? That one is not a flip. That's why I didn't call Asaf, because Asaf is a keeper, right? Let me tell you what I think, guys. I actually think we can get much more than a 51 majority. And I got some other news for you. If voting really picks up like it should among Democrats, progressives, and smart Republicans, and a lot of the MAGA stay home because they feel like they've been had. I mean, don't count out Alabama. I said Alabama or Mississippi. I don't remember which one it was. But there are other states, other sleeper states, that are going to surprise people out of this gazoo. And I hope you're watching. I want you to listen to what Bashir had to say. Well, before Bashir, let me go to Lefty Claude and Righty, the former governor of Ohio. Because believe it or not, if you listen to the governor of Ohio intersectionality with our Eddie Gloud, you can actually see this. I want you guys to check this out, and then we'll take it on the other side. Because what Eddie Gloud is saying here, believe it or not, is mimicking what the former governor of Ohio is saying here. And if this comes through, check this out.
2: This is not about labels. I know that lawmakers, I know that strategists want to make it that way because that works for ads. But it seems like the American people, for the first time in a long time, are just saying, none of you all work for me. I want something else.
3: Absolutely. There's this attempt at fear mongering to put the elections on the landscape of or the terrain of the 1950s, the so-called Red Scare. Now we have the woke scare. But what we really are confronting are everyday ordinary people trying to make sense of their lives in relation to everything you laid out: electric bills, gas bills, grocery bills, housing, policing. A range of things that are impacting their day-to-day lives. And so to label them socialist or communist or whatever isn't going to really get to the heart of the matter, because folks are trying to deal with what they're living day-to-day every single minute of the day.
2: Governor, I know you have a theory on where the momentum from the DSA comes, and it's not about their national platform. It's really about what they're connecting with when it comes to the voter. Explain.
4: Well, first of all, I think they're connecting with the voter on the issue of affordability. But Stephanie, the other thing that's interesting is they're also out there face to face. They are not only touching on issues that people care about, but they're also energizing their supporters. And so their supporters are like working like crazy to make great contact with voters out there. And I think that's why they are winning in some of these primaries, some of which is really stunning. So if you're just a blah, blah candidate and just look at what happened in Florida, we had a candidate for the Senate Senate mm-hmm. who was like, he wasn't really saying anything that got people excited. He was a sort of establishment. Now, here's the issue, as I see it, Stephanie. It's okay to be part of the establishment, but what you have to do is have bold ideas about how you're going to impact the establishment. And what you call it, the socialist, the DSA, whatever it is, their ideas may be maybe a little off or maybe crazy in some respects, but at the same time, they're saying something. Politicians today are trying to avoid how to say anything. And so if you're saying something and you have a vision, you get your supporters fired up, you get them excited, and you go back to the old grassroots of bottom up in winning elections. And that's why I think they've done well. And for those people who are more connected to the establishment, just saying, oh, well, things will be better, that isn't going to work. So if they fight and they have bold ideas, they can get people excited. They can hang on. I hope that makes sense to you.
0: Before I get started, I want to qualify something. All of these folks that are now kind of getting warm towards the DSA, they're putting a caveat in there. Well, you know, just like how Republicans don't support everything on the Republican platform, or pure Democrats, establishment Democrats, don't support everything on their platforms. Oh, please remember, the DSA is okay. Because a lot of these DSA people that are running, they don't support everything on their platform. And that's true. But I want folks to ask the question, what specifically within the DSA platform that you call crazy? Because there's nothing on that platform that is crazy. The abolishment of the Senate, you may think is crazy, but it's democratic because the Senate is not democratic. Okay? So that is an aspiration that I have, the abolishment of the Senate, because there is no reason that North Dakota and California should have the same weight in that second body, which disenfranchises Californians. So there's nothing crazy about wanting the elimination of the Senate. There is nothing crazy about not wanting to have a police state where we have private prisons. There's nothing crazy about that. There's nothing crazy about saying we want to have not open borders, but borders that are not racist borders, where you can have a whole lot of folks come in from one country and not from the other. There's nothing crazy about that. So I want to qualify that. They have to label those things crazy because they're actually democratic. And we don't really want a real democracy because people will be asking all the questions that would put a lot of capitalism, the evils of capitalism, on the sideline, and people would start to vote appropriately. Don't be fooled. So I want to point that out. There is nothing crazy about most of the DSA platform, and it doesn't come anywhere close to the craziness of the Republican platform that wants to control a woman's body, that wants to institute a chlorology, what do you call it? A country that is based on church. Nothing crazy about it. But again, because the mainstream media is lazy and not reading what's really there, I guess we have to put the caveat in there. Oh, they don't believe in everything in the platform. Well, Republicans don't either. So let's be clear here. All right. Now, so the DSA is getting a lot of notice right now. And when you have a Kentucky governor that finally gets it, I repeat, when you have a Kentucky governor, a Kentucky Democratic governor, who is the only major Democrat elected statewide in Kentucky, you get it. You get to understand that he understands where DSA is coming from. And you know why I have a lot of respect for this governor, Beshear? Because a Democrat who can win in MAGA land is an intelligent guy. A lot of people like to give him a hard time because they think of him as super establishment. I want you to listen to this brother, and then we'll take it on the other side.
5: I think the Democratic Party has to be a big tent party where people can have different ideas on how we solve a problem as long as we agree that that problem exists. I mean, right now, the media is obsessed with differences in the Democratic Party when the differences between the Democratic Party and the Republican Party are so stark. Yes, the DSA candidates and other Democrats may disagree on how to address hunger, but the big, ugly bill the Republicans passed is causing it. Now, DSA candidates and other Democrats may disagree on the best way to provide health care, but we all want it to be accessible. While Republicans' big, ugly bill is shuttering rural hospitals, and while they passed a tax break for the wealthy, they refused to extend tax subsidies to everyday Americans. And so I know that the media wants to create this civil war inside the Democratic Party, but the differences, and you see it in the polling right now, between Democrats and Republicans, are Democrats want to make your life easier, and Republicans have made it a whole lot harder.
6: Well, I think so much of that really depends, Gene Robinson, on what you're talking about when you're talking about a DSA candidate. If you're talking about somebody that's focused on the economy, that's fine. If you're talking about somebody who's saying, we've got to abolish jails, we've got to defund the police, we've got to open the borders, there's some people you don't want, you don't need inside of your tent. I think there are a lot of people, though, that actually, if they're focused on the economy, if they're focused on being far more progressive as Democrats than, say, Republicans, then, yeah, open the tent up and have that debate on how you get health care for every American. I mean, because what I've always found in campaigns, as far as the Democrats go, progressives, as I always say, they're the ones that pick up the phone. They make the calls. They knock on the doors. They shake the hands. They hand out the literature. They do the groundwork, and they play such an extraordinarily important role that progressives have to be a part of any Democratic coalition. It's just, again, it's kind of, and you'll remember this, it's pushing the crazy off and saying, listen, Ronald Reagan famously said it about the Birchers in 66. He said, listen, if they want to support me, that's fine. But make no mistake of it, they're supporting what I believe. I'm not supporting what they believe. And I think Democrats need to start borrowing from Reagan there.
7: Yeah, that's a very simple formulation. It's very simple to say that. And actually, I think most Democratic candidates are getting that message. And most of them, most of the Democratic socialists are, you know, while they aren't going out and disavowing, necessarily cutting themselves off from their more radical supporters, in fact, they're not espousing those really out there positions. I think the Democratic Party is in much better shape than the Republicans would like you to think. And I think it does have to be a big tent if they're going to win this election. There's something happening out there, though. I mean, you know, Angie Nixon was outspent 16-1.
0: Yes, there's something happening out there. And Joe, you know, it's amazing how in this case that the reason I left that clip in with Joe Scarborough is to show that even after Beshear explained himself very well. And by the way, Beshear, because of the way Beshear talks about DSA, when he runs for president, and he will be running for president, remember this. The DSA folks will remember that statement, because I don't think I heard Beshear say that about their crazy side or anything like that. While Joe Scarborough, yes, Cotter, a former Republican, talking about comparing them to the Birchers, right? It is funny how they always try to compare the right wing and MAGA with the left wing from the Democrats or elsewhere. They are not anywhere close. The left wing, I'm sorry, the left wing of the party, of the Democratic Party, is actually, while they haven't yet convinced the entire country, they are the actual intellectual part of the entire political system, because they actually map stuff out. You know, they actually mapped out that the capitalism formula is unworkable. And who is the leader of that? Richard Wolff and others. They actually mapped out that eventually you go into a cratering spiral if you don't take care of your people. That's the smart part of the population. But that the imperialists cannot see that, we can understand why. Because it affects their bottom line. So yes, the DSA is real. The panelist just said, Eugene said, it is getting to the point that something is happening in the country, and we are going to see that in November. And remember, a lot of MAGA voted for Donald Trump and at the same time turned around and voted for AOC. Remember that. There is something happening in the country. Anyway, those are the three videos that I wanted to put out there. I don't have any more. Does anybody want to call in? The number is 281-823-7747. Again, that is 281-823-7747. Give me a shout if you want to. Let's see. Welcome aboard, Paul. I don't think I saluted you yet. Paul says, a year after the White House accused Biden of abusing and targeting Christians, Team Trump has, among other things, surveilled churches, hauled off a nun to DHS, sued a diocese to seize land for border barriers, picked dumb fights with the Pope, shot ministers with pepper balls. Yeah, where was that story? In MS.now. Yeah, that is such a good story. I love that. I love that. Love that one, Paul. All right, let's see what else we got here. Oh, folks, please remember that we are having the book. Look, we could use a lot more folks to sign up for the book club. tinyurl.com/PDR book club. It's being run by our good Cheryl Elkins. Come on, sign up, guys. Sign up, sign up. It's free. Hello, who do I have the honor of speaking to in Virginia?
8: Hi, this is Marge KJ.
0: Hey, how you doing, Marge KJ? My beautiful Marge KJ.
8: Is that you, Alberto? Aren't you on the air?
0: Yes, I'm on the air right now. Let me tell you.
8: Hello.
0: So, yeah, can you hear me?
8: Yes.
0: Can you? Okay. Just good. Checking to make sure you can hear me, because you're the troublemaker on my morning shows, right?
8: No, hey. Me? No. But hey. There's two of you guys.
0: Why?
8: There's.
0: Are there two of me? Are you hearing me twice?
8: Yes, I hear you twice.
0: Oh, okay. Let me see if I can fix that. Oh, my God. Let me see if I can fix that. I'm glad that you're telling me that, because I am going to try to fix it
8: weird.
0: While I have you on air. Let's see if I can figure out what's going on with that Dufleta right there. Bear with me a second. She's hearing it twice.
8: No problem.
0: I am going to try to fix that. I am going to try to fix that, and you tell me if it goes away. All right, let's see. Did it go away?
8: No.
0: Did it go away? Did it go away? Did it go away?
8: No.
0: All right.
8: No.
0: Hear you. It didn't go away.
8: No.
0: All right.
8: No.
0: Stay
8: no.
0: with me. I want to try one
8: All
0: other
8: right.
0: thing. Stay with me. Don't leave me. Please don't leave
8: okay.
0: me. I don't want you to leave me. Marge, don't leave me. Marge, don't leave me. Let me
8: I'm
0: see
8: not,
0: if I can
8: I'm not going
0: out.
8: Anywhere. It's. No. No.
0: Thing to see if it goes away. I'm glad you're laughing, you know, but I still don't know what's causing the problem. I am glad.
8: Okay, so.
0: Yes, tell me what you're calling.
8: I think it went away.
0: Shoot,
8: it didn't go away. Darn.
0: Well, maybe
8: all right.
0: Maybe it did go away and you just didn't realize it. Or, oh, wait a minute. Are you on your computer?
8: No, I'm on my iPhone.
0: So you are on a regular cell phone?
8: Yes.
0: Okay, tell me.
8: Yep. Oh,

0: Yes. You did it. I know. Oh, shoot.
1: Okay, I think I fixed it now. All right, talk to me.
0: Okay. Okay. Shoot, shoot. So I called about media. No, you didn't. No, it's still doing it. Shoot.
1: Okay. Well, when you're talking to me, take your phone,
0: Yeah.
1: take the headset away from your ears and tell me what you're trying to tell me.
0: All right. Well, so media is propaganda.
1: Yes.
0: There's no way you can look at anything but media being propaganda.
1: I agree wholeheartedly.
0: Yeah, see ya. Oh.
1: Yeah. Well, let me tell you, I'm going to have to try to work on this offline because we're out of time. So here's what I'm going to do, March KJ.
0: I know.
1: I am going to try to fix
0: Sorry.
1: this and see if I can find a way to do it. But thank you for calling because you've found out something that we're doing wrong. So we'll go ahead and try and work on this, okay?
0: All right. Well, just letting you know, love you. All
1: Love you too, KJ. Love you, love you, love you. Anyway, folks,
0: right.
1: sorry about that. I'm going to have to figure out why she heard me twice. But anyway, we will fix that and try to get it up and running tomorrow. Anyway, thank you all for being here with me. Please, those who can, please support the program. As you can see, I'm doing it all alone. So please consider becoming a paid subscriber. Go to politicsandright.com/newsletter if you're not on Substack. 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Join the book club. It's free, of course. Cheryl Elkins is working on this for us. And you can actually read this book, get a copy from Amazon or anywhere else. But anyway, thank you. Get in a safe place, Brittany. Anyway, I got to get out of here. Love you all. My name is Egberto Willis. This is Politics and Right. And you guys know how I end this baby. I am what?

0: listening to the American Democracy Minute, keeping your government by and for the people. An annual poll of election officials, just updated by the Brennan Center for Justice April 13th, shows half of those surveyed worry about election interference by political leaders, and 75% say cuts in federal election funding have not been replaced by local or state governments. As we've reported, allies of President Trump appear to be preparing to interfere with the 2026 midterm election. The Brennan Center poll found that 50% of election officials are very or somewhat worried about political leaders interfering in election administration. 71% are preparing for disruptions, including requests for access to voting machines and voter data, and the impact of recent Postal Service policy changes. The survey also found that 32% of local and state election officials have experienced threats, harassment, or abuse, and 23% are concerned about being assaulted at home or at work. We've also reported on the Trump administration's cuts to state election security funding from the Cybersecurity and Infrastructure Security Agency, or CISA. 75% of election officials said their state or local government had not provided funding to replace the federal cuts. We've linked to the Brennan Center's poll and more on the midterm challenges facing election officials at AmericanDemocracyMinute.org. I'm Brian Beal. Find us on Facebook at Democracy Minute.
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2: Well, Trump endorsed candidates have lost Republican primaries in 2026, including three just on Tuesday night. And what is happening is that Donald Trump's endorsement has become flaccid. It used to be rock hard, striking fear into Republican politicians everywhere. If Trump endorsed a different Republican in a primary, you were toast. And Trump's endorsement has become this limp, unreliable, increasingly incapable of helping thing. And Trump's endorsement can't help you get over the finish line anymore. In Florida, we saw Trump-backed Congressman Corey Mills lose his primary to former TV anchor Ryan Elijah. Mills got about 34% of the vote. Elijah won badly with 47%. Trump then gave Mills his coveted, or Trump had given Mills, rather, his coveted complete and total endorsement. But the moment Mills lost, Trump changed his tune. Check this out. Before the election, Trump went on Truth Social and he said, Congressman Corey Mills is an America First patriot, tremendous champion for the great people of Florida's 7th Congressional District. He talks about all of his various credentials and he says, Corey Mills has my complete and total endorsement. He will not let you down. But then, after the loss, Trump posts, I told Congressman Corey Mills of Florida, a friend of mine, to get out of the race, but he wouldn't listen. He thought he could win. So who can blame him? We now have a great candidate, Ryan Elijah, blah, blah, blah. But I told him to get out. The moment he loses, Trump goes, I actually said he shouldn't even be running. Very convenient. Before, it's complete and total endorsement. After, it's I privately told him to get out. And then, demonstrating remarkable recovery time, Trump immediately endorses Ryan Elijah, who had just defeated his previous candidate. Ryan stands for everything MAGA, blah, blah, blah. He now has Donald Trump's complete and total endorsement. So I guess Trump's endorsement now means I completely and totally endorse whoever won 5 minutes ago. Now, Mills was a very damaged candidate. He faced a House Ethics Committee investigation surrounded by allegations of domestic assault, financial misconduct, all sorts of wrongdoing, all of which he denies, of course. But that is sort of part of the story. Trump couldn't get it done for an incumbent Republican congressman in Florida, Trump's own home state, I guess. Although, you know, we kind of go back. What does it really mean that Trump lives in Florida? To the extent that it's Trump's home state, he still wasn't able to help. Trump-backed Catalina Loeff, who also lost in Florida, and Trump's candidate for governor in Wyoming, Megan Degenfelder, also lost, joining Pamela Yvette in South Carolina. and Randy Feenstra in Iowa and Burt Jones in Georgia and Andy Ogles in Tennessee and Sid Miller in Texas and a whole bunch of other people. Now, Trump's people will say most of the people Trump endorses still do win. And he's got a 96% success rate. But as I've explained to you before, most of Trump's wins are pumped up almost like they were on Viagra by Donald Trump endorsing safe incumbents, candidates with no serious opposition, obvious favorites who would win with or without Donald Trump's support. But when you look at Trump's endorsements where there's pressure, where there's a challenge, where there's a real contest, the results really aren't so good. And every single time Trump fails, he pretends, I was never really into them. They were flawed. I suggested they get out. Now, this is happening while Trump is still the dominant figure in the Republican Party. His endorsement does matter. I'm not pretending that it doesn't. And Trump has helped carry some candidates over the finish line, including, for example, defeating John Cornyn, Ken Paxton in a primary, defeating the incumbent John Cornyn. Although you could argue by the time Trump endorsed, it was kind of clear that Paxton was probably going to win. So the point is that this aura of invincibility, that if Trump endorses you, you win. And if Trump endorses your opponent, you lose. That's fading. And this is highly relevant looking at 2028, because Trump's power has really always depended on Republican politicians believing he could end my career if he's against me, and he can send my career into the stratosphere like a rocket if he supports me. As Republicans start to realize in a lot of these races, Trump's endorsement can't really reliably lift a candidate, the relationship to Trump is going to change very quickly. Now, he's still in control of the Republican Party as of right now, but after 11, 12 rejected endorsements, this whole complete and total endorsement thing is looking like it's not complete and it's certainly not total. It lacks the vigor and the girth and the potency that it once had. And when Trump really needs it to perform, it's coming up short. Is that enough double entendres for one segment? Let's hope that it is. But the reality here is that this is going to be a different environment in 2028. And it's going to be a different environment with regard to those in the House and those in the Senate, who I believe are going to see that the door is opened to actually not denouncing, but certainly drawing a distinction from Trump, separating from Trump. You are going to be seeing many more Republicans say, I was against the Iran war. I was against the tariffs, because they are going to perceive correctly, assuming things keep going in this direction, that Donald Trump's endorsement isn't the most important thing. And Donald Trump endorsing your opponent isn't the threat. It doesn't pose the risk that it once did. And that then is going to get us to the presidential election. Donald Trump believes he will and wants to be the kingmaker in the 2028 Republican primary. He's playing these games. Marco's really good, but JD's really good. They're all good. Who's it going to be? He wants to turn it into a reality show where he is ultimately the decider. That could be snatched from him completely, where he ends up in a situation where nobody really cares who Trump endorses, or this would be a disaster for Trump, that Trump's endorsement is actually a problem. Remember, some in the audience are old enough to remember 2008, where John McCain was the Republican nominee. And you would think that George W. Bush would have been out there front and center campaigning for John McCain. But everybody knew that Bush was deeply unpopular. And so George W. Bush mostly stayed off the campaign trail. McCain still lost to Barack Obama, didn't change that. But it was a calculation born out of the realization that this guy may actually be a drag to us on the campaign trail. We could be rapidly heading towards a scenario where if Donald Trump is alive at the time that the 2028 campaign is up and running, he may be kept far from the campaign trail because he will do a lot of damage and not really do any good. That is the underlying story of these 12 failed endorsements. And this is only one of the disasters that Donald Trump is dealing with today. Donald Trump knows that his Iran war is failing. He knows he's losing. He is straight up losing the war. And so he's now threatening to wage economic war just against random countries all over the world. It's not only Iran. Any country, any business, any bank, any airport that does something Trump decides constitutes a lifeline to Iran, and he will go after you. Here is what Donald Trump posted to Truth Social.
3: Truth Central.
2: quote, "No one has given the Islamic Republic of Iran a greater opportunity to make a deal than me. Tragically for them, they have failed to take it. Therefore, today I am announcing the most crushing economic operation ever taken against any country. This will be economic warfare and isolation on an unprecedented scale. Their navy is gone. Their air force is destroyed. Their military factories are now rubble. Their currency is worthless, and their country is hanging by a thread."
3: Ladies and gentlemen.
2: "Today, I'm also announcing that any country that allows its financial institutions, businesses, airports, or government entities to provide any type of lifeline to Iran will itself face tremendous economic consequences. Oil smuggling, swap lines, cash transfers, exchange houses, ship registries, front companies. It all needs to stop now," says Trump. "You know who you are. This will be an economic D-Day, and we need all of our allies to stand with the United States of America to isolate and defeat the Iran threat. These maniacs are on the ropes, and these historic measures will cripple them and their ability to project terror worldwide. Iran will never have a nuclear weapon." He calls it economic D-Day because every Trump announcement now has to be the trailer for a very stupid action movie. Like never seen before, an economic D-Day. Now, when Trump says Iran's navy is gone and the Air Force is gone and its military factories are rubble and the country is hanging by a thread, we've been hearing variations of that for 6 months. Iran is finished. The war is over. It's going to be two more weeks. The Strait of Hormuz is under our control. There's a deal here. It's imminent. And if any of that crap were true, Trump would not be announcing an unprecedented new phase of economic warfare. If you've defeated Iran completely, you wouldn't need to be escalating and threatening just about every other country in the world. You're only doing that because your strategy hasn't worked. And the extent of the threat going beyond Iran is remarkable. Which countries is he thinking of? What consequences is he thinking of? What qualifies as a lifeline? And by the way, notice that Russia has been helping Iran this entire time. Trump is silent on that, but he's being very friendly with North Korea, who is aligned with Russia. Now, Trump lists some of these ideas as to what it might count to help Iran: oil smuggling or exchange houses, cash transfers, all of this stuff. Some of those are legitimate targets. Like they would be, they're certainly more legitimate than some of the civilian infrastructure that Trump has been targeting in Iran. Iran uses these opaque financial networks to get around sanctions, and disrupting that is not inherently deranged. The derangement is threatening entire countries with unspecified punishment. You're not really defining the rules. You're not really explaining the retaliation. Now, Iran's largest trading partner is China. India has a pretty significant interest in the region. The United Arab Emirates has been sort of a commercial and financial conduit for Iran. And what Trump is demanding is that sovereign governments completely reorganize their trade and their financial systems around this war, or prepare to be punished by the United States. Now, what happens if China refuses? Does Trump put in place more tariffs? Does he sanction Chinese banks or try to put restrictions on Chinese companies? What happens when China retaliates against American businesses and American farmers or access to materials that American companies need? This becomes a mess very quickly. Or imagine that it's oil related. Imagine that as punishment to companies, Trump reduces the oil supply from the market and prices go up again and Americans pay even more for gasoline and electricity and everything. What happens to Trump and his political alliance when allies decide, hey, the U.S. is kind of abusing its control over the financial system. Let's start trading in a different reserve currency, not the dollar. And so the point is that, as always, Donald Trump is either unwilling or unable or indifferent to considering that something like what he's proposing has these second order effects, third order effects, fourth order effects. His framework is threaten everybody with capital letters and assume that they're going to surrender, but that's not likely the way that it's going to go. Let's reset one other aspect of this. The Trump administration chose this war, said it would last 2 to 3 weeks, and we are in week 26. Iran has not surrendered. The nuclear issue is unresolved. The Strait of Hormuz is disrupted. American consumers are paying more for a whole bunch of stuff. We've gotten beyond that 60-day negotiation window, and we're about to start seeing mail-in ballots go out to people for the midterms that are now just a couple of months away. Trump, desperate for something that will help him politically, is expanding military warfare against Iran into economic warfare against much of the world and bragging about it by saying it's economic D-Day. This is a desperate individual. This is a guy who knows he's losing, who knows that when his party loses control of at least the House, he's going to be mired in horrible investigations for him. They're going to be great investigations for those of us who care about accountability, but investigations that will be terrible for Trump and the people around him. And he is trying to figure out, what can I do to change the direction of this? It's Natalie Harp who's there sort of pushing the gas pedal on any of these ideas. And it ends up with Trump putting out a Truth Social post threatening the vast majority of the developed and the developing world. Is this going to keep Republicans in power in November? Quite frankly, I think the answer is obviously not. The David Pakman Show is an audience-supported program, and the best, most direct way to support the show is by becoming a member at joinpakman.com. 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We may have just witnessed the most single, honest moment explaining MAGA politics that I have ever seen. And it was delivered on Sean Hannity's program. And the person who delivered this moment of honesty and clarity, I don't think even realized what she was admitting. Now, let me build up to it and explain what's going on. Yesterday, I played the clip of Trump-endorsed Senator Darlene Graham. Remember, this is Lindsey Graham's surviving sister. Lindsey Graham's sister, Darlene Graham, who is now saying, hey, not just a few months of me being senator, elect me to a 6-year term. She participated in a debate and she was asked, are Taiwan and the South China Sea national security threats to the United States? And she said, we looked at this yesterday, I have no idea.
4: Senator, are Taiwan and the South China Sea national security issues for the United States? If so, why?
5: I'm sorry, could you repeat the question?
4: Are Taiwan and the South China Sea national security issues for the United States? And if so, why or how?
5: I'm just going to be honest here. I'm not on national security. I'm not that informed on national security. So
2: yeah, we know.
5: But I do support the military. My brother was in the air.
2: There you go. I support the military.

0: nuclear powers. So you don't need to be Secretary of State to understand that, yes, it's a national security issue. And saying I support the military is not an answer. It's like, hey, do you understand heart surgery? And you go, I support doctors. I really do. So after that humiliating performance, Darlene Graham goes on Sean Hannity's Fox News show to try to clean it up. And I have to tell you, a piece of her explanation is way more revealing than the original answer. Take a listen to this.
1: I think you're 100% right, Sean. And, you know, I tripped up on one question last night regarding Taiwan. But, you know, I've said many times, I'm not a politician, certainly not a career politician. I don't speak politician. You know, I was just honest. And I think that's kind of a foreign concept. But I talked to several people today. I traveled around the state. And they said, you know, we appreciated the fact that you were honest. And
0: by the way, even this characterization is untrue, because there's viral video of people at a town hall saying to her, do you realize how insanely bad that looked? And do you realize that you need to know that stuff? So anyway, her characterization that everybody thinks what happened is fine is not true. But that's not the issue. Listen to what she says here about the priorities of South Carolinians.
1: I did say several times that, you know, China is our enemy, our military and economic threat to the United States. Of course, Taiwan is our friend. But I think people...
0: They're our friend.
1: In South Carolina are more worried about making ends meet. They're concerned about boys and girls sports. One lady talked to me extensively about that today. They're concerned about the Second Amendment.
0: Yeah. I've got to give it to Darlene Graham. That is an astonishingly honest summary of MAGA brain rot. She's essentially saying, yes, I knew nothing about one of the most consequential geopolitical flashpoints in the world. But Republican voters were talking to me about trans athletes, boys and girls sports. Now, she still has not explained why Taiwan matters. She just said Taiwan is our friend and China's our enemy. And then she goes into these culture war talking points that she's memorized. Boys and girls sports. Someone talked to me about that today, not my humiliating F up in this debate. And this is extraordinarily illuminating. This is how the modern Republican Party works. Understanding policy is optional. Experts, we should be very suspicious of. Complicated questions are dismissed because I'm not a politician and I don't talk like a politician. And then they redirect everything into whatever tiny emotionally charged cultural controversy is going to keep them fired up. Now, transgender sports rules can be debated. States and athletic organizations have been dealing with this for a very long time. I don't think we need the federal government involved in it whatsoever. But presenting the idea that the true concerns of South Carolinians are boys and girls sports rather than a conflict that could arise between the U.S. and China over Taiwan, which could totally derail the American economy, that is utterly, utterly deranged. And her defense is the voters here don't care about whether their senator understands national security as long as she knows which people we are supposed to be afraid of. And it is boys and girls sports. And I hate to admit it, but she may be right. Now, as an important note, she may be right that the voters in South Carolina who would vote for her do care more about that because they've been told you should care more about that. As a very interesting side note, South Carolina already bans trans girls and women from competing in girls and women's sports in elementary through public college. So by their definition, this is not really a problem in South Carolina, but she would still rather panic voters about something that's already banned by law than learn the basics of national security. Now, Hannity trying to do more cleanup duty. He goes, why is everyone making a big deal out of this anyway? Nobody knows where Taiwan is on a map.
2: Wow. Even worse than Hillary, though, Radical Squad leader AOC simply could not answer basic questions about global affairs. This is about... So this issue of Taiwan came up last night, and I know people have made a big deal about it. And I'm like, I wonder how many people around the country, if I gave them a map, could pick out Taiwan. I don't think many, and not just in, I mean, the whole country, never mind South Carolina.
3: Wow.
0: Other people wouldn't know where it is on a map, so it's completely fine that you had no idea. Now, I do think

0: Listen, I don't know how many people could find Taiwan on a map. It's actually kind of easy to find. You just look at a map of Asia, you see China, and off the southeast coast, there's an island, and that's Taiwan. Do people really not know that? I mean, I'm certain it sounds like Darlene Graham is saying the people she's meeting in South Carolina don't know it, but I think a lot of people do know it. But just a panic to run interference and an honest moment where she goes, listen, I'm talking to people more about boys and girls sports, which is not even a real issue, than I am about conflict with Taiwan. And they seem to care more about it. Well, the reason they seem to care more about it is the Republican Party has spent 8 years fear-mongering about exactly that issue. A Trump press gaggle had to be cut short because he was clearly too disoriented to continue. Donald Trump ranting like a lunatic outside of the White House, staggering through a disastrous event. Trump asked directly, "Are you exchanging written letters with Kim Jong-un?" Because the day before, Donald Trump had said, "Yes, I heard back from Kim Jong-un, but I can't go into detail." And now Trump goes, "Well, I can't really tell you that." A disoriented Trump flapping in the wind.
1: Are you exchanging written letters with Kim Jong-un?
2: I can't tell you that.
1: And are you hoping
2: But I get along with him, right? And you know what? The fact that I get along with him, that's a good thing, not a bad thing. He has 57 very powerful nuclear weapons. Should have never allowed it to happen. They should have never allowed it. If I were president, I wouldn't have allowed it. But he's got them. I get along with him very well. I can't let Iran have a nuclear weapon.
0: You know what's absolutely fascinating about this? Trump is sending a signal all over the world. We will go to war to try to prevent you from having a nuclear weapon. But once you get one, you do have leverage. And then I'm going to treat you really well. Now, of course, the deeper reality is that this is not so much about nuclear weapons. It's about Trump being impressed by dictators. He says it's incredible how this young guy, Kim Jong-un, is managing this entire country and he's doing it strongly. And he's basically saying he's an authoritarian dictator. Trump is primarily impressed by authoritarianism. And there's another story here, which is that Trump seems to be favoring North Korea just like Putin would want him to. That's another story. But it's an incredible revelation, which is, listen, I have to get along with him. I have to be nice to him. I have to defer to him because they've got nukes, which is not news. We know that countries that have given up nuclear programs have ultimately suffered geopolitically. We've talked about that in the context of Gaddafi. We've talked about it in other ways. But it's fascinating that Trump is admitting it. I'm going to treat you much nicer if you do figure out a way to get a nuclear weapon. Wow. Well, that is a remarkable revelation. Donald Trump, in another extremely relatable moment as people are struggling to afford groceries, shows off his new granite driveway at the White House. Your electrical bills are up. Your water bills are up. They want to put data centers without giving you a say in your community. And Trump's like, look at my granite driveway.
2: We got rid of the asphalt here. And if you notice, it's radial meaning it's cut about 2 degrees.
0: We did a very special cut on my granite.
2: Every stone is 2 degrees rounded, so that instead of putting straight pieces down, we have the stone is absolutely perfectly rounded. If you look at it, it's sort of amazing because you can barely see it. But it's just—
0: How are you guys feeling about that? Are you proud of your country? Because they've done 2 degree rounding to Trump's new granite driveway at the White House. Meanwhile, groceries, you spend $120 and you leave and you go, what did I get? What did I buy? So relatable. He's really in it to just help the little guy, isn't he? Trump asked, are you going to restart negotiations with Iran? And he goes, maybe, but things are going so well. I don't know that I need to start negotiating with them.
2: Maybe at some point, but right now, I think the situation is so good, but maybe at some point. Look, it's very simple. They have to get rid of no nuclear weapons. Iran cannot have a nuclear weapon. You know what?
0: You know, I'm getting the sense that as Donald Trump has realized, if I leave Iran, it's very clear that I've lost. There was this idea floated a couple of weeks ago that Trump is just going to go, we won and we're leaving. But it seems Trump has been convinced no one's going to believe that he really won. So instead, he's taking this other approach, which is let's just kind of let it go on. Let's turn it into the exact type of endless intervention that I said I would never do. And that's better as long as it's calm, right? As long as it just kind of continues, it becomes background noise. And maybe it hurts Republicans less in November. I don't know. I think it's the wrong calculation. Trump with a little grift, there's always some grift. It's go buy Dell computers or Micron is a great computer. This time it's Scott's Miracle-Gro. They contributed to my campaign and they're a great company. And of course, the stock price of Scott's Miracle-Gro spiking after Trump said the following.
2: Sunken areas in here, and it was pretty bad. It was in bad shape. But this grass was the highest quality. It was given free of charge by Scott's Miracle-Gro, Scott's. And Scott's is a great company. They actually contributed to my campaign, I must be honest.
0: Of course.
2: That one out. And they said to me, sir, we'd like to replace the grass at the White House with the highest quality grass and do a real job. So Scott's, I want to thank Scott's Miracle-Gro. It's
0: always a little grift. What has Trump invested in lately, or who has donated to Trump lately? Well, they're good. They're going to get a mention, that's for sure. And then finally, Trump telling the big lie, saying we are in complete and total control of the Strait of Hormuz. This is not true, as many of you know.
2: The Strait, last night we had a lot of boats come through. We have possession, complete control of the Strait.
0: Big nasty boats went right through.
2: And outside of nuisance value, and there is nuisance value when they shoot a drone every once in a while, but and not everybody's going to go through, but they come through.
0: We are not in total control of the Strait of Hormuz. You might as well say, hey, the Easter Bunny is real. Anybody who's paying any attention knows that we are not in control of the Strait of Hormuz. And if we were, we might actually have a little bit of leverage to try to get some kind of deal done with Iran. We have no leverage. Trump has no leverage. And Iran has made it clear they'll just kind of wait us out and keep pushing and making things difficult for us there, sending oil markets regularly for a tailspin. And this is where we find ourselves today. So cutting this short, Donald Trump getting outside and kind of leading the press around the White House on this weird, almost like a house tour, a new version of MTV Cribs in 2026 at the White House. But no matter how much gold leaf he super glues to the wall, you can't put lipstick on a pig. It's still a pig, to quote the great philosopher Sarah Palin. And Americans see that this is all going terribly wrong. If you like this show, I would love for you to get my Substack writing. Each day, I'll send you a rundown of what's on the show, what's happening, what matters, why. It's free. No spam. Substack is also the only place where we own our data. So if we get censored on social media or on any platform, Substack's going to be the only way I can tell you what is going on. 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A droopy asymmetrical Trump showed up 34 minutes late to a crypto event, looking seriously unwell and visibly deteriorated, falling asleep multiple times during the event. But we got to get a book about Joe Biden's health, right? We got to make sure that everybody knows it's Sleepy Joe and Trump with the 34 minutes late, barely moving, out of breath, and sort of shuffles sideways into the room. Look at this. The door swings open, and in comes Trump. Okay, so more than half an hour late, and then the event finally starts. But it was a very concerning and disturbing image because Donald Trump's face was drooping asymmetrically again, his right hand totally discolored and just falling asleep standing up while people are talking.
3: It's consonant with our belief that the most important priority is for Congress to send the Clarity Act to your desk for your signature. And the SEC is doing everything we can to support that work.
0: Trump barely able to stay awake. And then when Vlad Tenev, the CEO of Robinhood, was speaking, Trump asleep again. And remember, Trump doesn't care about this crap.
4: Tokenization will open up markets that have long been out of reach, including private companies. Today, too much economic value is being created before ordinary investors get a chance to participate. Expanding ownership also requires protecting investors. Innovation and investor protection aren't opposing goals.
0: All right. So Trump doing everything he can to avoid falling asleep. But then he opened his mouth and that's when it got really crazy. Donald Trump bragging. Look, I've got a good relationship with Kim Jong-un, the North Korean dictator. I don't want to be doing these massive military exercises meant to intimidate North Korea when I'm friendly with North Korea. Oh, my God. What an insane disaster.
5: For everybody, yeah.
6: Mr. President, earlier today you said North Korea has something like 57 nuclear weapons. They've been expanding their nuclear program. Is your goal in trying to re-engage with Chairman Kim still denuclearization? And what makes you think you could be...
0: Chairman Kim, by the way.
6: ...successful now when you weren't...
5: Well, I don't want to talk about that, but I do have a good relationship with Kim Jong-un. As you know, you've seen. He didn't like Biden. He didn't like... Obama, he didn't like anybody, but he likes me, and Obama, I just got along with him very good. We had great meetings. We speak, and I think our nation, and I think other nations, frankly, whether it's Japan or South Korea, they're a lot safer if I'm president than if somebody else is president. Now, I didn't like the fact that we're doing these massive military exercises, really against North Korea. It was an exercise against North Korea. When I'm friendly with him. When we have, I don't see anything happening for certainly 2.5 years. It's not going to happen with me, but I don't see anything happening. And I was not happy when South Korea said, no, they're not interested in helping us with the Hormuz Strait. And yet they get
0: Hormuz
5: 60% of the oil from the Hormuz Strait. I said, would you like to help us? He said, no, thank you. I said, that's nice. Please. Thank you. He made us a lot of money.
0: So what is this really about? Trump loves dictators. Is being deferential to Russia and is trying to hurt a country that said we don't want anything to do with your war in Iran. So this is really you might step back and go, why is Trump so fixated on being nicer to North Korea after the belligerent threats and the oppression? And by the way, Kim Jong-un humiliates Trump, acts like they've always had great conversations. The second North Korean summit was a disaster. It was clear no progress would be made and they ended it early. And Trump went home with his tail between his legs. But there's a sort of perfect storm. There's a Venn diagram here. Trump often behaves in ways that are deferential to Russia. Trump being nicer to North Korea because of the Russia-North Korea alliance is deferential to Russia. Checkbox number one. Number two, Trump loves dictators. He's impressed at dictators who deal with an iron fist outside the confines of democracy. Check. That's another reason. And number three, Trump wanted South Korea to get involved in the Iran war. And South Korea said, no, thank you. We don't want anything to do with that. And so Trump is also trying to hurt one of our democratic allies. Check that box. It is all of it. It's perfect. It's the perfect storm. Trump asked about the fact that it has now been 69 days since we have seen Mitch McConnell in reality, in video, moving. And he is asked, what about term limits for Congress? And Trump does one of his funny where he's like, yeah, some people like it. Some people don't.
7: Mitch McConnell. Sometimes when you look at Congress, it looks like the cast of But I read a Cindy Adams column in the New York Post recently, and she talked about how we need term limits and someone needs to hold Congress accountable. Maybe you should be the person to do it. Would you support term limits for Congress or some type?
0: Now, the question is, would you support term limits? Prepare yourselves for a completely unintelligible answer from Trump.
7: Of cognitive testing, because maybe if we had that the last 4 years, we wouldn't have ended up in some of these messages.
5: So term limits are very popular with the public. I've seen it both ways. I've seen where people go in and they get termed out and they're very talented and they're at the height of their career, you know, politicians, and you end up with total rookies in there, nothing gets done. And I've seen it the other way, where people are there too long. We see that all the time. I see both.
0: By the way, the idea that we're at the height of Mitch McConnell's career is very funny.
5: I always like to say that a term limit is an election. You know, the public's pretty smart. You see that last night. We had some great success last night. The Republican Party had tremendous success last night. But I like to say that term limits should be elections. But I'm okay with term limits. Remember, the people that have to pass term limits are the people that are going to be voting on them to get out of office. So it's a little bit tough. That's not the easiest vote to get, is it, huh?
0: Trump's right on that. Trump's right. You know, it's like the people who we depend on to get money out of politics are the people that were put in power by money in politics. The people we depend on to put term limits on themselves are the people that would be kicked out of office if they put term limits on themselves. Anyway, there are solutions to that. Not really the issue here. But Trump just incoherent. He's not making any sense. And he's continuing at his own risk to take a very unpopular position on something that is uniting Republicans and Democrats. Republicans and Democrats are very much against data centers in their communities, especially when they haven't been given an appropriate opportunity to understand the proposal, understand the costs, the risk, rewards, the benefits, and who is going to pay for it, which often is taxpayers, without even being given a chance really to adjudicate whether it's a proposal they want to accept. But Trump goes, I don't know. I would be doing more data centers. They're cool.
5: The construction jobs are enormous. We're building the biggest plants anywhere in the world. And I can say if I were the mayor of a town or the governor of a state and I had a chance to get a big plant in, an AI plant or a data center, I would absolutely want it because the jobs are enormous and the money paid, the taxes paid are just enormous. And if you don't take it, you're going to be left behind because there are plenty of places that want it. So I would say that maybe it can use a little public relations help. But if I were a governor or mayor, I would want that plant in my community. And many of them are designed in a very beautiful way. It's really very positive. Kate?
0: I don't know of too many people that are saying if a community has gotten all the information with an appropriate amount of time to decide for themselves, that they shouldn't be allowed to have a data center. Of course, if a community wants a data center, they should be allowed to have it. But what is infuriating Americans is that this is being done with taxpayer money, in many cases for the build out, for something that really doesn't create many jobs, creates environmental problems, can create noise, can mess up the water. And it is being done without an appropriate amount of time or even opportunity to vet the proposal and to really have their voice heard. And so going, just do more data centers, mayors, as he calls them, tell the mayors to do more data centers. This is not only anti-democratic, it's deeply unpopular with Republicans and with Democrats. Final clip. This should be a campaign ad. Trump goes, I hope we have bad economic numbers.
5: You know, I almost like to hear bad numbers. I'm saying, I hope we have bad numbers today. Interest rates will go down.
0: Trump is saying that because he is so desperate for the federal funds rate to come down, because that's the decision, of course, that the Fed would have to make. Anything that will push the Fed to lower rates, he likes. And often it is bad economic numbers that push the Fed to lower rates. The only little problem with that is that bad economic numbers mean the economy is suffering, meaning that Americans are suffering because Americans make up the economy. He doesn't care. He has been obsessed for years with what he believes will be politically advantageous declines in the federal funds rate. So if it screws Americans, it screws Americans, so be it. Donald Trump spent years accusing Democrats of being careless with classified information and turning national security into a joke. And now we learn that one of the people closest to Trump worked inside the White House for more than a year without a security clearance because she repeatedly declined to apply for one. We are talking about Natalie Harp, not a junior staffer, not an intern, not the woman who brings water and coffee. We're talking about Trump's executive assistant, his constant companion, his informational gatekeeper. She travels with him. She follows him around the White House. She's within earshot of every sensitive conversation. She has access to the West Wing. She has access to the White House residence. She controls what reaches the president. And she's been nicknamed the human printer because she regularly brings Trump printouts of flattering stories and favorable polls and sometimes from very questionable sources, as well as messages from people trying to reach Donald Trump. She is the insider's insider. And now, according to new reporting from MS Now, she declined multiple times over more than a year to do the damn paperwork to start the security clearance investigation. Why did she refuse? Nobody knows. Now, the SF-86 form that you fill out in order to go through this process asks about your finances, your residences, your employment history, foreign contacts you've had, information that investigators would use to identify vulnerabilities that you might have, that you know about or that you maybe don't even know about. It is a tedious process. That doesn't explain refusing to complete it for more than a year while working, it's not even feet, inches away from the president. Now, the White House counsel's office reportedly became concerned. I've already told you that Secret Service was raising concerns about the fact that she's really physically close to Trump. She has no clearance. And staffers were trying to limit her access. They were like, listen, after all, she doesn't even have a security clearance. They failed because Trump intervened and eventually she completed the paperwork and she got a clearance recently. Now, Caroline Levitt responded to this entire story by saying Natalie Harp has a security clearance like everybody else. Of course, she does now. But that avoids the entire issue. Now, there is a lot of speculation online asking, could Natalie Hart be some kind of foreign asset? Now, to be totally clear, we don't have any evidence she works for a foreign government. We don't have evidence she's leaking information or committing crimes. It is a speculative question, but it is predictable speculation. And the underlying questions are completely legitimate questions. Why would someone with this level of access resist a background check? Why did Trump tolerate her resistance of the background check? Why were security professionals unable to limit her proximity to Donald Trump? The reason we have this process for a security clearance is because foreign powers cultivate people with access and they look for financial, personal or emotional vulnerabilities. I've never talked about this before. I've had situations in and around the time when I was invited to the White House to meet President Joe Biden and Vice President Kamala Harris and meet with Biden people about really how Democrats are failing when it comes to independent media. Around that time, I was sort of advised, like, listen, you should be aware of all of these different ways in which people might approach you if they come to believe that you might have access to the president, which I didn't, right? I what was there once. They might approach you this way, this way, this way, this way. These are the ways that foreign intelligence disguised as not foreign intelligence might approach you. And you should just be aware of all of these things. So the whole idea here is she has 10,000 times more access than I did in the 15, 17 minutes I was with Joe Biden. And the whole point is let's identify risks before somebody gets close to sensitive information, not a year after they started going to the White House every day. Now, we kind of know the answer. Trump was apparently so attached to Natalie Harp and so dependent on the flattering material she was supplying and so resistant to anyone limiting her access that he was just like, the rules don't apply to her. And the security concern was not outside the White House trying to get in. This was a concern inside the White House, walking next to him, carrying the printouts that he wanted to see. So we are going to I don't think the Natalie Harp story is going to last more than a couple of days, but I do think it's important to understand the full scope of what this is about. It would all if you came to me and you said the only thing going on with Natalie Harp is she and Trump are having an affair for which we have no evidence right now. I would go, oh, that's less concerning than some of the worst case scenarios where we're talking about an asset. We're talking about a manipulator. If it was like he just has her around because they're having an affair, I would go, oh, all right, well, that sounds like Trump and that's almost less of a concern. The concerns in reality are that it is a far worse situation. The David Pakman Show is an audience-supported program, and the best, most direct way to support the show is by becoming a member at joinpakman.com. 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Well, we have a new debate on the left. The debate is about something called woke 1.0 and whether it was crazy and whether woke 2.0 should replace woke 1.0. Now, these are very vague terms. This is the first problem anytime you want to figure out something like this. What are we talking about? Woke 1.0, woke 2.0. A lot of this discussion started after Congresswoman Alexandria Ocasio-Cortez repeated the line, quoting someone else, woke one was crazy. And the context was that she was talking about old progressive positions like abolishing the police, abolishing prisons, to a smaller extent, canceling Thanksgiving. And AOC weighed in and said, you know, there's a council member who says to me, woke one was crazy. This is from her interview with Jonathan Carl.
8: Francesca Hong has made clear her present stances to her electorate.
9: Yeah, she's moved away from a lot
8: of that. She's moved away from it. And I have a local city councilman that has this saying, woke one was crazy.
9: Woke one was crazy. Okay, that's
8: interesting. And I think that what's important is that we have to assess what
9: was it. I mean, did the movement go too far with some of those positions? I mean, you briefly supported the idea of defunding the police.
8: I think that during this time and especially during COVID, there was a huge opening of the Overton window. We were shut down. There was some of the highest unemployment rates that we have seen because of those shutdowns.
9: Yeah.
8: And I think that the doors were really open in trying to entertain any and every policy that was going to get us to a better place. And I actually think that the discussions that had that were had in that time were quite fruitful. I think that when we talk about crime today, it's fundamentally different than the way that we talked about crime in bringing crime down, right? Mm-hmm. And I think that we all share in the goals of having as low a crime rate as possible. I think that, you know, during lockdown, of course, rhetoric in that time is not rhetoric that we would use today.
0: So listen, AOC's getting hit hard for this woke one was crazy thing. But if you listen to her whole answer, it's pretty nuanced. She's like, well, listen, COVID was a period that opened up the door to discussing a lot of different ideas, and not all of that was productive. We should evaluate candidates on what they advocate for now. So that, I think, is a sort of an interesting statement. Another clip that is getting a lot of attention about this is New York City Mayor Zohran Mamdani sort of distancing himself from what is understood to be woke 1.0. And he just goes, listen, people evolve in their positions.
10: You yourself have walked back defund the police. Do you think woke one was crazy?
11: Each person has a responsibility to tell New Yorkers, to tell Americans when they're running for office what they believe. And sometimes what you believe can change. It can develop. It can grow. And I know that there are some for whom they still believe in that. I've made very clear that I do not believe in defunding the police, that I will not be defunding the police.
0: So listen. First is, what are we saying by defining woke one and woke two? If woke one means, so we're thinking back to the COVID era, right, of what I guess people are calling woke one. If woke one means we recognize that there's still racism, we got to take sexual harassment seriously, we're going to respect gay and trans people, when there's abusive policing, we're going to reform it, we're going to look at discrimination inside of institutions. That's not crazy. Those were legitimate concerns. Those are legitimate concerns. Now, there was this political culture, especially online and inside certain left-wing organizations, I would say from roughly the mid-2010s through like 2021 or 2022, which was very dysfunctional. And it treated any disagreements with any aspect of the agenda that they laid out as evidence of moral corruption. It prioritized finding the perfect terminology over, like, let's just persuade normal people with good ideas. It would divide people into specific identity categories and then assign them certain level of authority depending on how oppressed we perceive them to be. That stuff wasn't good. People who were publicly condemned for minor verbal mistakes, or when complicated policy questions become tests of whether you're a good person. And in that context, slogans like defund the police and abolish prisons were adopted by some without any real agreement as to, like, do people support this stuff? What do we actually mean by this? And that is worthy of some examination. And there were people at the time warning, hey, this might be politically suicidal. This is intellectually unhealthy. This is a problem. So was that crazy? I mean, listen, AOC's word is crazy. I think it was extraordinarily counterproductive. It was a bad idea. So there were ideas that came out of woke 1.0 that are relevant and important today. And there were some practices that I think were not so good. The problem is that right wingers are now performing a completely dishonest substitution. They point to the excesses and they conclude that the underlying causes are not good. But saying we should have racial equality, that's not crazy. Saying everybody should be treated with dignity, regardless of whether you are LGB or T, or that there should be accountability for police, that stuff isn't crazy. And what the right wants to do is pretend that all of it is crazy. Now, the strongest version of woke 2.0, and I don't know who means what by woke 2.0. The strongest version of woke 2.0 would say, hey, we've got some moral progress here and we're going to preserve that. That's good. But let's abandon the bad political habits. And so we would emphasize universal rights instead of ranking people by identity in this sort of oppression Olympics. Or we would say we want material improvements on healthcare, housing, wages, and childcare, rather than symbolic victories understood by, you know, six people on social media. And the other thing I think would be is important when we look at this movement that wants justice is we've got to recognize proportion. An awkward phrase might be an awkward phrase. It might be an unfortunate phrase, but it's not violence. A bad joke might just be a bad joke and not necessarily evidence of hatred. Someone disagreeing with you is not automatically bigotry. And people generally should be allowed to go, I'm sorry, I made a mistake. I've learned and let's move forward together. And we also want to be sure that we are not, how do I say this? Economic inequality matters hugely. And that needs to be dealt with. But also, there's more than just class. And although some like to say racism, sexism, homophobia are fundamentally about class, these are like class reductionists. Even if you give everybody health care, you're not getting rid of racism, sexism, and homophobia. And so the point here is justice requires persuasion, coalition building, and political power. And if you have a movement that makes ordinary people afraid to speak honestly, it's eventually going to become isolated. And so was woke 1.0 crazy? I don't know. That's the word AOC is using. The way I would put it is that there are morally necessary elements of what might be called woke 1.0. And then there were some wacky cultural aspects to it as well. If the left is serious, then we should be able to admit both, right? We don't have to say woke 1.0 is crazy straight up. Actually, there's really important ideas in woke 1.0, recognitions about society. But at the same time, there is some denial among some about the destructive and isolating nature of some of the tactics that were in play. I think there's something in there for everybody to like and everybody to hate. Let me know what you think. Leave a comment or email me info@davidpakman.com. Donald Trump aide Stephen Miller went on TV and delivered two economic claims that are simply false. But he did something that's very popular in the MAGA right, which is he says things that are untrue with complete confidence, this indignant anger. And it's kind of useful to him because when your audience doesn't know the numbers or have any clue what's going on, you can make up whatever damn story you want. See if you can find the lies in what he says here.
12: Atlantic, they should all be required to register as a Democrat political action committee. I mean, let's just think through some of the things that you mentioned. President Trump has been in office in his second term for a year and a half and has solved problems that plagued this nation for decades, generations, or even longer. I mean, just go through the foreign policy piece here. He's completely rebalanced our trading relationship with Canada. He has protected American manufacturing and essential supply chains from China. He has completely rebalanced NATO and ensured that other nations pay their fair share. He is now pursuing peace in the Korean Peninsula, which hasn't been achieved since the armistice in the 1950s. President Trump has single-handedly toppled Maduro, freed the people of Venezuela, and secured the greatest boon for America's energy and supply chains probably in the history of our country. He's taken the fight to the drug cartels, declared them a foreign terrorist organization, used military power to fight these enemies of human civilization. And as you have mentioned, he stopped Iran, the Islamic theocracy of Iran, from obtaining a nuclear weapon that could destroy an entire city. And now you come at home, he's unleashed American energy, he's building pipelines, he's bringing the price of gas down from the heinous highs of the Biden administration, he's taken inflation from the highest level in American history down to 2%.
0: All right, let's stop there. I want to focus on those last two claims. First of all, the average price of regular gasoline in the United States is over $4 a gallon right now. That's not going down. It's gone up recently. It's up about a dollar over a year ago. It's a big increase, and a lot of it is because of Trump's Iran war and the tariffs. Now, it is true that gas briefly went above $5 a gallon in June of 2022. That was because of Russia's invasion of Ukraine. There was disruption to global energy markets. That was a global issue. But when Joe Biden left office, regular gas was about $3 a gallon. And then it went up under Donald Trump, especially after Trump launched the war against Iran and shipping through the Strait of Hormuz was disrupted. So Miller wants to compare today's price with the 1 week that gas was really expensive globally during Joe Biden's 4-year presidency. But that ignores how much the price came down, the price that Trump inherited, and then the price went back up. It's like gaining 40 pounds and bragging you still weigh 2 pounds less than the most you've ever weighed. It doesn't really make a lot of sense. And then inflation. Miller goes, we were taken by Trump from the highest inflation in American history down to 2%. extraordinarily dishonest. Every part of that is wrong. Now, again, June of 2022, between COVID and the Russian invasion of Ukraine, inflation peaked in the United States and in just about every Western developed democracy. It was really high. It was not the highest in American history. Inflation was above 14% in 1980. During the period around World War I, we had roughly 18% inflation. So 9% is the highest in a while, not in American history. But most importantly, when Biden left office, inflation was 2.9%. And Trump didn't get inflation down to 2%. Trump has seen inflation go up all the way up to 3.8% and more recently around 3.5%. So Miller is, you know, if you pressed him, he might go, well, I'm looking at core inflation, which excludes food and energy or using some different metric. But even that's not 2%. And even that doesn't change the fact that Americans are paying more for gas, more for electricity, more for groceries. This is how the Trump economic propaganda system works. You take Biden's worst number, you compare it with a more convenient Trump number, you change the definition, and then you assume nobody's really going to go and check. The tragedy, and this is what is just so depressing in this country, a lot of people will hear Miller's claim confidently stated on Fox News, and they will believe Trump inherited record inflation in January of 25, and he got it down to 2%. And of course, the real story is the opposite. Trump inherited inflation below 3%, and it's now above 3%. Trump inherited gas at $3 a gallon, and now it's above $4 a gallon. When they think their audience is clueless, they will try making it all up. And when their audience is clueless, they get away with it. Now, the only potential saving grace here is that when people go to the pump, I think they kind of realize what's going on, and maybe you can bamboozle them a little bit about the trajectory of gas prices over time. But I think that a lot of these voters know, and they're not going to be tricked with this stuff in November. That's what we need to hope for, not because we hope that the country does terribly, but that if the country's not doing well, we hope that voters understand it and vote understanding that when they say, I'm going to vote for more Republicans or I'm going to vote for fewer Republicans. That's the goal. For voting to be responsive to what's going on out there in the streets. Saying everything's awesome didn't work for Biden Harris in 2024. It just didn't work. People were like, no, we don't believe you that that's what's going on. I don't think it's going to work for MAGA and Republicans either. Now, another broken promise of Trump's is that the national debt is now at $40 trillion. We are going to talk about that on today's bonus show, as well as the Trump administration undoing plans to boost workplace heat protections. This is an interesting story. And what's going on with Mike Pillow? Is Mike Pillow finally giving up and going, I lost. That's it. The answer is, of course, he's not. All of that and more on today's bonus show. Find it at joinpacman.com. And remember that my forthcoming book is now a month away. The book is Pay Attention. The final opportunity to get a signed copy will end soon. Go to davidpacman.com/attention. Get the signed copy, get the Kindle, get the audiobook, whatever you like. Let's do it. I'll see you on the bonus show.
13: Need the money, and I don't know if she wants to go back to Ireland, but oh my God, the Donnie Boy she did to Danny Boy was fantastic. Oh, should we? Let's why not? Let's hear a little of it. Sam, it's Sam with the good hair is here, everybody.
14: I would like to close my final monologue here with a traditional Irish song dedicated to a very special boy. Oh, Johnny boy, it's Rosie calling from Hollywood, the Jimmy Kimmel show. Drop that Big Mac that we all know you're holding, because my dear, I worry for you so. Poor Donnie boy, your poles are falling. Your reflecting pool is green as Mountain Dew. Your wig's a mess, your ballroom is appalling. And with Iran, you bit off more than you can chew. Measles are back, inflation is a swelling. You post all night, you're sleeping while you work. And what's with all this useless crap you're selling? Hey, sweetie pie, you're driving us all berserk.
15: All right.
16: Yay.
13: We'll play some more later. We get to the whole thing. But anyway, hey, a comedy variety show is singing. Where have I heard of that before? Jody Hamilton.
15: The Dean Martin Show?
13: No, no, that's not what I'm thinking of.
15: Laughing?
13: It'll come to me. No, it'll come to me.
15: Flip Wilson?
13: No, no. Well, maybe.
15: The Sonny and Cher.
13: Hold your calls, Carol Burnett.
15: Sonny and Cher Show.
13: I wonder if your mom was watching last night.
15: Maybe. I don't know if she's up that late.
13: She got a shout out on the Monday show.
15: I sent it to her.
13: Meanwhile, so Rosie has, I don't know, hundreds of millions of dollars in her account. And so, Sam, explain what you and Lonnie and I did yesterday.
16: We made our own little video.
13: We did a little skit, a little Natalie Harp skit. People thought it was hilarious that it's your Honda Accord that we were implying was the presidential limo.
16: Well,
15: Beast.
16: I'm just glad that...
15: It would have been funnier coming out of Lonnie's truck.
13: Oh, because it said we were... Anyway, thank you, Lonnie. Lonnie was the cameraman. It was Sam's Trump. He had to clear out his Trump. There was some nasty stuff in there.
17: Who do you have in there, Sam?
16: Just bags and, you know, other...
13: Oh, also, in Chris LaVoy's absence yesterday, I realized that Sam almost stole my cooter, which is the...
15: It's the thing.
13: Yeah, I was not... I saw the video later, Sam, and I was not wearing underwear. So it was good that it was... Thank you, Lonnie, for however... You know what? He was not the cameraman on Basic Instinct. He was very respectful because I was like, uh-oh. I didn't think that'd be visible.
16: Stephanie does not need to be on the list of coworkers where I've probably seen too much skin.
13: Yeah. Sam has not had to see my cooter.
15: Thank God.
13: Anyway,
15: so
13: thank you for all the applause for my little skit. It's kind of pathetic in the wake of Rosie's triumph, isn't it?
15: It
13: like,
15: is.
13: I'm literally, like, neighbors are walking by, right, Sam? We're like, oh, I hope Moby doesn't walk by. I'm in the stupid wig and sequin dress, like, in a car trunk in my driveway. Just remember a nanny walked by with a stroller.
16: Right.
13: She was just like,
16: oh. I was concerned someone was thinking I was, like, kidnapping you.
13: Right. Yes.
15: 9-1.
13: Police activity. It's like, no. I got in here of my own free will. I mean, can this story get any weirder, AF?
15: Nope.
13: Oh, my God. By the way, because you know when even Melania makes a surprise appearance.
15: She's jealous.
13: She no longer has her.
15: Individual liberty.
13: No, she... She said, I am here. I hear you miss me. No, nobody
15: does.
13: Nobody missed you. Here I am. That's what she said.
15: Mm-hmm.
13: I hear you missed me. Oh, my God.
15: It was a proof of life.
13: I just love the White House freak out over this.
15: I know. They're Streisanding it.
13: Yeah, they brought so much. And then obviously the Melania is showing up after. What has she been, not been seen for like a month or something?
15: At least she lives in New York.
13: Oh, boy. Okay. So, where should we start with the holy cow? So they published two entire love letters?
15: Oh,
13: from
15: yeah.
13: I read some of them yesterday. Girlfriend is a freak. Okay. So these were published. Two of them were published in their entirety. Mm-hmm. Would you like to hear them? Maybe not this. Maybe this music.
15: Yeah.
13: Even before I did the skit, people were like, this is going to end in a boiled bunny. Yeah, this is...
15: And broken legs and handcuffed to a bed.
13: Yes, I combined misery and fatal attraction.
15: You didn't get out of the cock-a-doodie car.
13: In my little skit.
16: Although we might need to update it to Obsession, where she's standing and peeing herself.
13: Yeah. Can I give a shout-out to my tiny baby nephew, Paul Fitzgerald, who is the Shonda Rhimes president? He did all the audio and video effects and music from Ireland. He's on vacation in Ireland, and he did that for me.
15: Is he visiting Rosie's old place?
13: Yeah, sure.
15: He's staying at
13: her
15: place.
13: He's actually friends with Rosie.
15: He's staying at her place.
13: Okay. are we ready for the first Natalie Harp love letter?
15: Yes.
13: Okay.
15: Can't wait.
13: This is reading someone's diary. It's so fun. It's like a reverse burn book. Okay. First of all, this is so like eighth grade. I don't even know. High school? Not even.
15: Something's wrong with her.
13: Something's gone seriously awry with sister.
16: Middle school, for sure.
13: But like, do you think even, first of all, he doesn't read, but do you think he even read all
15: that? Somebody read it to him, and that's why he likes her.
13: Seriously, the leader of the free world is supposedly reading this. I'm sorry.
15: Hey, girl.
13: Yes, that'd be funny. She's like, hey, girl. I'm sorry. I thought I was the only one left behind last night, and I had no idea that Margo's car was also pulled over and sent back to the airport.
15: What?
18: We are in the most ridiculous timeline that has ever existed. Okay. Since I was alone in a van outside customs without any passport, I panicked, and I should have just called Secret Service instead of you. I'm sorry if I was an embarrassment walking the course in Scotland. The first day I was told there were no carts. I have no idea, this is her voice, it's just I'm going with it. And people walked, which is why I walked. The second day, I was specifically asked by, I forget who his name was, but one of the main people who worked there, if I could continue walking, and they tell any other girls who would head out there to do the same to spare the course any more carts. If there's anything...
16: How long is this?
18: Just hang on, Sam. We're not done.
17: Pages.
18: Yes. Single-spaced.
17: A 10-point font.
18: With all the eyes are hearts.
17: It's a 10-point font.
18: If there's anything else I had done to cause you trouble, please forgive me. I want things to always be right between us. I also know I've been distracted all week, forgetting to eat throughout the day. Someone, this is like the Anna Nicole Smith reality show. Someone put the camera down and help her.
17: Yes.
18: Even forgetting to sleep. Only catching a couple hours at a time. I haven't been myself. What was that, I wonder? Crazier than this, bitch?
17: Apparently.
18: I haven't been myself, dwelling on the past and the pain of losing my dad. And I started laying the remarks with people who haven't bothered me before get to me. Not because I care what others think. I don't care.
17: Nice. That was a good line read.
18: But because, thank you. But because, no notes.
17: No notes.
18: But because I see myself being lowered in your eyes and good opinion. This is the fear you see because I never want to bring you anything but joy. I'm sorry, I lost my focus. You are all that matters to me. I don't ever want to let you down. With all my heart, Natalie.
17: Excellent. Yep. Yes, and the Emmy goes to...
18: Oh, my chiffon is wet. My chiffon is wet, darling. My wig is wet.
17: Should I have brought an Emmy for you?
18: Yes, bring me one of Carol Burnett's Emmys.
17: They're at UCLA. I can't. They're
16: Masterclass Theater.
18: Thank you very much. Thank you for that USC theater degree finally came in handy. Wait, am I done? No, there's
17: no,
18: a second.
17: There's more. Oh, there's more.
18: What are the chances that you would be here when Melania shows up? Because?
17: Individual?
18: Yeah. It'd be best if you were a day Chris was off and you're here, right? Be best.
17: Be best.
18: Okay. I don't know if I have the entirety of the second one. She seems to express, oh, this is where it's going, boiled bunny.
17: Even worse.
18: In her second letter, she expressed jealousy toward others whose only job seems to be to talk with you and look pretty. I want that job!
17: What?
18: I
17: wrote that?
18: Yes. She also reportedly wished she could go back to the days when Trump would allegedly call her and they just, quote, talk about everything and nothing.
17: They could talk for hours about nothing and still
18: and
17: talk
18: still
17: about
18: have,
17: nothing.
18: Still not nothing talk. Talk.
17: Yeah, we can talk or not talk for hours.
18: I want to get back to that synergy. Ooh, she knows the word synergy.
17: Ooh,
18: extra points. We shouldn't have to talk about work all the time. Always, Natalie. Okay, that was
17: wow. We could talk or not talk about anything for
18: hours. Talk or not talk for hours. She literally is the Jennifer Coolidge thousand-year-old man couple from Best in Show.
17: We both like soup. Everybody loves a terrier.
18: God loves a terrier. All right, Jody, this is your time. Not only do you play a spectacular Melania in a guest appearance, but also you are a noted eritarian, having maintained your birth weight since birth. And now we're like, you can't eat anything anyway now.
17: Who needs a GLP-1? Who needs one?
18: Right?
17: You can't eat anyway, so.
18: Donald Trump, America's Ozempic. Nothing is safe to eat, so.
17: Processed foods.
18: Slim down, America.
17: Neither processed foods nor health foods
18: right,
17: are edible.
18: Right, are available. Oh, by the way, just not that this is any big news or anything, but I'm wearing my Moderna shirt because apparently Moderna cured cancer pretty much while we weren't looking. Mm-hmm. And that's why, of course, we've cut funding for mRNA
17: yes,
18: research because hardly anybody's affected by cancer.
17: I have nobody in my family
18: We all have someone in our family or friend circle that we've either lost or is a survivor. All of us. And you know Trump will take credit while also having cut the funding for all mRNA. And by the way, anti-vaxxers, you're not allowed. Remember? Ooh, you hate vaccines, hate Moderna, hate it. Okay. Are there any more Natalie letters? I find myself...
19: No, we should submit that for an Emmy.
18: I think
19: just
18: so.
19: That.
18: I think so. Please go to our socials and watch our My Little Natalie skit. Okay, I feel like there's going to have to be sequels, Sam and Lonnie. Are you ready? I think you need to be at the ready for us to shoot a sequel wherever this goes south next.
16: Yeah.
19: One of you is going to be locked up and legs broken.
18: Yes.
19: With a bunny being
18: Mr.
19: burned.
18: Mr. Man. Dirty bird. She's so crazy. Did
16: it's
18: she
16: like
18: flip
16: Stephanie,
18: off the press?
16: I think she
18: flipped off the press yesterday.
19: She did.
16: Stephanie, please put down the hammer.
19: Please put down the hammer.
16: Please.
18: All right, come on. How low rent we are makes it even funnier. That was the back of Sam's Honda Accord. I'm in a ratty wig. Okay. Hey, we have a big Friday show nonetheless. Glenn Kirshner, lots of legal stuff to talk about. Frank Flaguzzi in
19: yes.
18: for John this Friday, and then Frangela in hour three. Very exciting Friday show, 20 minutes after the hour.
20: Come to me. Hi, good morning, Frangela. Hi.
21: Good morning.
22: Timeline is so stupid.
18: So stupid. Right? Isn't there extra free
22: so
18: this week? Like, we say
22: stupid.
18: That every week, but I that's what I said, Angela. I said to Chris, we live in the stupidest line. You know, timeline ever. Can we just get different stupid instead of the same stupid? Like, we're going to re-prosecute the reflecting pool guy. We're going to put his name back on the Kennedy. Just like, can
22: it's
18: we?
22: Just,
18: okay.
21: It's so, it's as if Donald Trump can't take no for an answer.
18: Yeah, it's almost like an adjudicated rapist would be.
21: Yeah.
18: Like,
21: kind of like somebody who would, like, force themselves or force consent or force acceptance on people. Hmm.
18: And also, Angela,
22: he's like a toddler with an army.
23: Yeah.
18: Also, I know we're mad because he keeps stealing our stuff. Because, as you know, when we did Sexy Liberal Tour, we stuffed Francis in the catering truck for the, you know. Because
22: it's just cheaper.
18: She's very compact.
22: She's just as comfortable in there, really.
21: Yeah, I really am. I go right to sleep.
22: She just curls up and goes right to sleep.
23: And she has unlimited food in there. So
22: that's right.
21: Snacks.
23: Yeah. Peanuts. Bud Light.
18: You know, we were just saying, and Iran did like the Lego video the next day, and I know like we can all make fun, but we're just, it is dangerous for America to be the laughing stock of the world. Like, our enemies are literally taunting us and laughing at what an idiot and coward our president is.
22: That's right, as our munitions go down. I'm just saying.
18: Yeah, and our sailors are starving and jumping overboard. In the history of us talking about politics, have you ever?
22: No.
18: What? They don't even have to try to kill our soldiers. Yep. They're trying to kill themselves, right?
22: Yep. Frances did she had AI. Tell them what you did with AI.
21: I said, can you compare what's happening to our sailors on the USS Lincoln to the Andrew and Tristan Tate are experiencing in Miami in prison?
18: Yeah.
21: And let me tell you, the Tates are coming out better than our sailors.
18: So it's Ghislaine
21: Maxwell. They have access.
18: Mm-hmm. Yeah, Ghislaine Maxwell.
21: Our sailors, Ghislaine Maxwell.
18: Yeah.
21: Absolutely. The Tates have access to food and commissary, cleaner showers that aren't moldy.
18: Right.
21: What? Say it again, Angela?
22: Clean water. They don't have a fire that somehow takes over 30 hours to put out and take 600 people's bunks. Like, it's the treatment of them, they're being treated worse than convicted human traffickers.
18: Yeah.
21: Yeah. And so for me, the question I had to ask is, why would I, as a young person, be putting my life out on the line when this country will not take care of me better than the Tates?
18: Right. Right. Oh, you're talking about the service people, not yourself, because I was like, you go to Chicago concerts and stuff and watch Little House on the Prairie. You are OLD.
23: The Waltons. The Waltons.
22: Okay.
18: She makes older references than I do.
21: Good night, John boy.
22: Oh, no. Oh, no.
1: you didn't. No, you didn't.
21: Speaking
1: oh, y'all,
21: that's the
1: your
21: best
1: Lawrence
21: reference.
1: Well, conversations. I can't. I'm trying to maintain an illusion, and you old people make it hard.
19: Speaking of old people and birthdays, so I sent my usual horse-drawn birthday party invitation out because I don't know how to do
2: email.
19: The e-vite or all that. I don't. It's too much for me with autocomplete. Anyway, and so, Angela, you didn't get yours because, I don't know, something probably went to your

0: red light at my parties. I did a red light on stage for stand-up, but no. Maybe sexy liberal, but not at my house. It goes 3 in the morning, that's when it goes. All right. You guys, I love that you reposted the same two things I reposted. There's something deeply bizarre about the possibility that humanity's first truly simultaneous global celebration across every time zone might be triggered by the death of a single human being. If there is a God, it will happen during my party.
1: Yes. Oh, I mean, the immense joy.
2: Stephanie Miller.

0: Yes. Hello, good morning. It is the Stephanie Miller Show. Jody Hamilton's here, and if you're just tuning in on C-SPAN 2, it's Carol Burnett's daughter. And my Carol Burnett approved age is?
1: Going to be 45.
0: Yes, I will be turning 45 next month, according to...
1: my mom.
0: Carol Burnett. Yes. Okay, John Fugelsang, who cannot join us today, but we will see him next week, said, oh, and Susan Olsen, who played Cindy Brady, turned 65 today. Enjoy your afternoon.
1: I feel old, and I'm younger than she is.
0: Yikes.
2: Cindy is 65?
0: Not Cindy. Oh, no, not Cindy.
2: Cindy with her little pigtails.
0: You know, Cindy was in charge. We would have Fat Mithel still,
2: we
0: I think.
2: We would. We would have Fat
0: in
2: Mithel.
0: In case of an attack by Barcelona or Ibiza.
2: Ibiza.
0: Remember Cindy's lip?
2: Yep.
0: She was adorable. Okay. Rob, thank you, Rob. By the way, I have some love blue skies. Rob says, Mama, you're not getting too old to read print. They're just printing the words smaller.
2: That's
0: thank you,
2: true.
0: Rob. I had to put Chris's reading glasses on yesterday to read a Natalie Harp love letter because it was very tiny.
3: I mean, in your defense, it was also in black and white. So I'm like...
0: yeah, it was very, very small. Yeah. Okay. Yes, Nan says, Melania flew in from New York to pretend to be the loving wife and he still couldn't stay awake. May go all Fatal Attraction or maybe a mud wrestling match.
2: Oh.
0: Oh, like Dynasty. Melania and Natalie in a mud pit, like on Dynasty, right?
1: He can put the UFC thing back up.
0: Yeah, oh, that would be, yes. Come on, fight, fight, fight. Girl
1: on
0: fight.
1: On the new helipad.
0: Girl fight. There he is. He's sleeping.
1: He's sleeping.
0: She's like, I flew all the way in for this. Oh, they also held hands, so that had a cost extra, right?
1: Oh, yeah, definitely.
0: I'm not saying, hooker rules, but I'm just saying no kissing, no hand-holding. Unless,
1: I don't think
0: she's
1: ever
0: really...
1: actually kissed him.
0: Yeah, I don't. Okay, to your point, Beth says, so the bad news is groceries are really expensive. The good news is apparently none of them are safe to eat anyway.
2: See?
0: So, making America great, am I right?
2: Making America thin.
0: MAGA, are we right? Yeah. Okay. Hey, it's Sissy in Florida. Hi,
1: nope.
0: Sissy.
1: Hit it again. Oh, there it goes.
0: I did it. Hi, Sissy. Good morning.
4: Good morning.
0: Hi.
4: I just wanted to let you know, I'm a retired 70-year-old native Floridian middle school math teacher. I voted for David Jolly,
2: yay,
4: Agnes Nixon,
0: yay,
4: and two of the people that were running to fill Byron Donald's spot. One of them was supported by Trump. She lost. The other one was, ding, ding, ding, Madison Cawthorn.
2: Yes.
0: Oh. Noted,
4: and
0: noted
4: cousin
0: face humper.
4: Mm-hmm. Yes.
0: Yes.
4: And I want to let you know, just because of you, we determined that $11 billion is a prime number.
0: Thank you so,
4: so
0: much.
4: Rest assured,
0: thank
4: it
0: you.
4: Is a number.
0: Thank you, Sissy. Thank you. She's a math teacher, so she knows.
1: She knows.
0: Yeah.
1: She totally knows.
0: Rena says, between David Jolly showing support to Angie Nixon and now Alex Vindman fundraising for her, Florida is really surprising me. Yeah, we're feeling blue tsunami-y. Good job, Florida. Something's happening in Florida.
1: Yep.
0: 29 minutes after the hour, Glenn Kirshner next.
5: Hi, I'm Natalie Harp, President Trump's friend. They told me I couldn't go in the car with him today. But I know he's in this car. He didn't get out of the cock-a-doodle car. I won't be ignored. The Secret Service agent that told me I couldn't go, I've got his rabbit. Guess what he's having for lunch? He's having boiled rabbit.
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1: Hi, and welcome back. Just 884 days left to go in our countdown to liberty. Today, it was announced that the United States of America is $40 trillion in debt. Donald Trump's response yesterday was to say that he loves bad numbers. That's fine. He can't do math anyway. So let's go to the Secretary of Treasury, Scott Bessent, who says, hey, we've reached the peak of our debt problem, but he doesn't understand why gas prices are so high. Meanwhile, if you want to go to Brooke Rollins and J.D. Vance, they both blame the Democrats for the problem, saying that it's definitely has something to do with Joe Biden, despite the fact that Donald Trump has been in office now for, what, a year and a half? If the problems were real, you were elected to solve them, and Donald Trump said he could end the war in Ukraine overnight. He didn't do it. He started a war with Iran, driving up prices and killing the economy. And everybody admits that, but they say it's Joe Biden's fault. When does Donald Trump take responsibility for what Donald Trump's done? Meanwhile, let's go to Stephen Miller, who lives in an alternative universe, where he says the world loves us, everything is great, and Donald Trump is the keeper of the flame and should be seated at the right hand of the Father. And glory again to judge the living and the dead. That's Donald Trump's kingdom. It'll have no end. All I can tell you is there isn't enough happy grass to be smoked to make any of this make any sense. See you tomorrow.
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0: This woman worships the ground that the obese, pedophile, war criminal, rapist, racist, fascist, con man walks on. Okay? That's what she does. But you know what the open secret is that nobody's talking about? Yes, to be fair, it is all speculation as to whether or not Trump is getting his dusty micropenis sucked by this weirdo.
1: Oh boy. Okay.
0: That is all speculation.
1: Probably should have bleeped that, Sam, but okay. Kyle Kulinski needs to come out of his show. He needs to, bleep one of those words. Okay. Hey, Jody, you were asking for the list. Mitch McConnell is the only vegetable that has not been recalled.
2: That is
1: okay,
2: true.
1: Okay, that's not...
2: That
1: I didn't write
2: true.
1: That, but I stole that.
2: That.
1: And since we're already being inappropriate in this segment... Okay, let's...
2: That's the best one.
1: Let's go highbrow, shall we? Look who's here.
3: Carl.
1: Oh, okay. That was... Oh,
2: thank
1: wait,
2: God.
1: What?
4: Former U.S. Attorney Ben Burford is here.
5: Get me Clifton!
1: That's it.
4: Former 30-year federal prosecutor Glenn Kirshner.
6: I can listen to him talk all day.
4: Who has answered the call for his country once again.
6: We got that Glenn Kirshner now, and I feel okay.
1: Oh, good morning, counselor. Good morning.
7: Good morning, staff.
1: Well, you know what? We can have nice things again. You have confirmed that you will be coming to my big birthday party next month if I have this song ready for you on karaoke, which could not be more exciting.
7: Mm.
1: Oh, extra points if you sing it as...
2: Oh, yeah.
8: Stephanie Miller.
1: Okay, extra points if you sing it as Tom Brokaw. Okay. Well, lady got mutilated. I'm so excited. Hooray. So
7: can't wait to see you, Steph.
1: Me too, you. All right, so I don't know where to start. Just because this made me vomit, did you hear about this Michael Cohen podcast with Trump?
7: Yeah.
1: Dear God, these people are pathetic. So this is this. So he did Michael Cohen's, I don't know what it was, podcast or in radio show something. So Trump said to Cohen, "They weaponize you like no one's ever been weaponized. I respect the fact that you recanted everything you said." So he said, "Forgiveness isn't about." Michael Cohen said about racing history. It's about having the courage to decide that yesterday will no longer dictate tomorrow. He said, "Because what's happening, boss? Remember when I was by your side?" Oh my God, Glenn. So he obviously has submitted a pardon for the Trump administration, which was rejected by the Biden administration, correct? But
7: I'm starting to believe that Michael Cohen has no moral center. Could that be?
2: What?
1: Someone that would work for Donald Trump for years and years and years doing his dirty work? Shocking. Yeah. I mean, previously he's called Trump a con man, a racist, and a cheat. I love that Trump has called him a rat. And a rat, as you know, as a prosecutor, means someone that tells the truth about you to get you convicted, right?
7: Yeah. And there are so many sort of versions of Michael Cohen. There's Marco Rubio. There's Ted Cruz. There's there's J.D. Vance, who called, Trump America's Hitler. I mean, at least at one point in time, these people could speak the truth. And then they fell right back in with the orange autocrat. I can't understand how these men can live with themselves.
1: Yeah. First of all, he was convicted. That's why he's a 34-count convicted felon. I mean, how do you recant stuff that it was obviously truthful enough to get someone convicted?
7: Yeah. You know what? As a career prosecutor, it wasn't that unusual for somebody to come into court and tell the truth about the crimes of others and then feel pressure later on and recant for any number of reasons, sometimes because they're bought off by the person against whom they testified. But, what really gets me is people may forget they put Michael Cohen back in prison, Donald Trump and Bill Barr, in violation of the Constitution. And it took a federal judge to issue the writ of habeas corpus to spring Michael Cohen. And now he's falling right back into the lap of the person who unconstitutionally imprisoned him.
1: Well, and I also said there's a difference between lifelong public servants like our friends Olivia Troy or Miles Taylor or something that, wanted to serve in the government, thought they could make things better, and someone that did Trump's dirty work his entire life in the private sector, right? I mean, by the way, Jody can confirm I have horrible taste. Michael Cohen, of course, has been on this program.
2: Yes.
1: But not, is that more or less embarrassing than my picture with Michael Avenatti?
2: I can't. Not sure.
1: Oh, well.
2: Not sure.
1: My judgment is suspect, Glenn.
2: Yeah.
7: Well, and here's the thing. We believe in redemption, right? We believe people can change. They can do better. They can see the error of their ways.
1: Yeah.
7: And Michael Cohen seemed to be on that path. And now he's right back in with the corrupt cabal.
1: Yeah. So let's look at, speaking of vindictive prosecutions, where are we with this whole, like, I have no idea what this special grand jury that Judge Jeanine is convening, but are they going to go after reflecting pool guy again, Fauci? What are you hearing?
7: Yeah, first of all, I was in that office for decades, the D.C. U.S. Attorney's Office. We don't really convene special grand juries. I have a feeling this may be something that Jeanine Pirro is doing to try to save her job, right? Because, oh, look, Mr. President, I'm convening a special grand jury to go after your enemies. But listen, the reflecting pool case is done, completely done. There's no way they can resurrect that. And there's more litigation to see just how much more damage the judge wants to deliver to Jeanine Pirro. The World War II memorial case where somebody spray painted a protest slogan on the World War II memorial. I mean, that is falling apart because they tried to imprison this woman pending trial like she's a mass murderer. And the judge basically laughed Jeanine Pirro out of court, not once, but twice. So I don't know what this pretend special grand jury is going to take up. But whatever it is, Steph, the federal judges in D.C. will put a stop to it.
1: It's like a mock trial like you have mm-hmm. in college.
2: In
1: it's not a real.
2: School, yeah.
1: I mean, but you always say when, you know, stuff hits the light of a courtroom and you need facts and evidence, didn't they? Wasn't something released this week that showed that it was the contract? Would they have the, you know, emails saying, yes, it was the contractor that screwed up mm-hmm. and blah, blah, blah, right?
7: This is what we should, every time we talk about the reflecting pool debacle, Trump is the one who did damage to the reflecting pool in two ways. He gave two no-bid contracts to his crony friends who were incompetent, and then he drove these big SUVs on the reflecting pool after they fixed the liner. You think that had something to do with the liner failing?
1: Yeah.
7: This is Trump's damage to the reflecting pool, and ever since, he's been trying to blame it on other people.
1: And a lot of extra weight in the back of the car because of stalkers like Natalie. But that's not...
7: I saw your video, by the way, popping out of the trunk. That was great.
1: Thank you very much. Thank you. So I believe it's Joyce Beatty has filed again to try to keep Trump's name off the Kennedy Center. I swear to God, it's just an endless cycle of we're back to this again. That they're trying to, you know, get his name put back on. They're saying, oh, we can't take the tarp down, which is clearly covering his little ego, right?
7: Yeah, airports and aircraft carriers, and he wants everything named after himself. Look, that just gives us more to celebrate when we are taking these names off, tearing these things down. Listen, we may not be able to stop him from etching his name on all kinds of buildings, but we're going to make this right as soon as Donald Trump falls from power, which may even be before the end of his term. We'll see.
1: Yeah. The ballroom, once again, he just goes ahead. He obviously has work. They're working 24/7 around the clock to finish this so that they can argue to the court, oh, it's too late, right?
7: So he's challenging the Supreme Court because the trial court judge and the Court of Appeals judges ruled that it's unconstitutional, plain and simple. I watch Schoolhouse Rock. I know who gets to spend money and authorize the buildings of government buildings. That's Congress. So right now, Donald Trump is acting lawlessly and unconstitutionally by continuing to build the ballroom. So the only question is, will the Supreme Court throw up its hands and say, you know what, there is so much lawlessness here that we just don't feel like we can put a stop to it, and order that it be torn down, because that would be the constitutional thing to do. But what do we think Donald Trump's Supreme Court is going to do?
1: Well, and here's another one. Trump is asking the Supreme Court to revive his defamation lawsuit against CNN over the network's use of the phrase "the big lie," referring to the 2020 election. Trump said in his petition that consequences of the case are especially grave because the network launched a false campaign against the president of the United States, first while in office and then as a leading candidate to return to that office. He argued the use of the big lie phrase was intended to associate him with Adolf Hitler and Nazi propaganda. You know what I think associates him with that, Jody?
2: His actions?
1: Yes, him being like
2: mm-hmm.
1: Hitler.
2: Yeah.
1: The appellate panel deemed his claim unpersuasive, calling the assumption the term is clear enough to be a factual statement untenable. It called its other claims meritless. So, but again, once again, like you say, what happens with Trump's Supreme Court, right?
7: But I think even his Supreme Court justices, as he often calls them, are growing tired of his nonsense. And the thing is, he is now trying to bring cases that are more baseless, more frivolous to the Supreme Court, like trying to get them to throw out the $5 million verdict in the E. Jean Carroll case. The Supreme Court told him no once, but twice. I think they're growing tired of his shenanigans and his nonsense. So a case like this, you know what? Political speech is the most protected speech we have under the Constitution. So the fact that CNN accurately called it the big lie, that's going nowhere, even in front of the Supreme Court, I suspect.
1: Right. So since we were talking about Michael Cohen and also Michael Avenatti, Eric Swalwell, former friend of the Stephanie Miller Show. So federal law enforcement stopped Swalwell in a California airport, seized his electronics before executing a search warrant on his D.C. home the next day. Swalwell admitted to the FBI more than a decade ago that he had a sexual relationship with a suspected Chinese spy known as Fang Fang. The FBI confronted Swalwell at San Francisco Airport on Saturday. Andrew McCabe said, it's not perfectly clear to me why the FBI has stepped into an investigation of sexual misconduct at this point. While I'm sure we're all no fans of Swalwell at this point, this is unusual, isn't it?
7: Yeah, I mean, usually, unless there's interstate sex trafficking or trafficking of minors, that would give the feds jurisdiction. But exclusively sexual crimes that are committed in a state with no interstate connection, the feds usually don't even have jurisdiction, never mind they don't get involved. But, you know, the one thing I will say is, if there are people who have committed crimes, I don't care what letter they carry after their name, R or D. Listen, John Bolton was a perceived enemy of Donald Trump, one of Donald Trump's avowed enemies. He committed crimes, and he was prosecuted legitimately.
1: Yeah.
7: Swalwell, if it turns out he committed these crimes, he needs to be prosecuted as well. Now, whether the feds are involving themselves because Donald Trump is demanding it, even though there's no real federal jurisdiction here, that's an open question.
1: Well, we have Frank Figluzzi, your buddy, coming up next hour. But one legal expert said it's not the sort of thing the FBI typically investigates. Mm-hmm. He said claims of sexual misconduct, sexual assault, things like that are usually investigated by the jurisdiction in which the conduct took place at the state or county level. So it's not perfectly clear to me why the FBI has stepped into an investigation of sexual misconduct. And, of course, because everything they do seems partisan, of course it seems partisan, right?
7: It does seem partisan. Now, here's what I will say. You know, the federal law has evolved to the point where the feds seem to have jurisdiction in almost any crime. If, for example, you've used a communication device to communicate across state lines, what does that mean? Well, you either were on the internet, you sent the message, you used your cell phone. So they can always find federal nexus, which is what's required for the feds to get involved. But the feds generally don't, because we leave that kind of stuff to the states because they're more appropriately state crimes.
1: Right. So this massive corruption that is, there's literally a daily story. I'm just curious about prosecuting that. I don't know. I just saved this one story. Trump insisted conversations with his children focus mainly on I love yous and never touch on government or goings on within the White House. Jake Sherman cited the fact that some Democratic lawmakers sought to limit the Trump's ability to conduct crypto business while Trump is in office. And Trump said, well, I don't mind putting it in a blind trust. I don't run my stuff anyway. I let my kids run it, but I never talk to them about things. If they want to, you know, if they're not involved in government, I don't talk to them about government.
2: Oh, please.
1: I mean, this is it's just the most mind-blowing, like, ridiculous lying. But can the corruption ever be prosecuted? Because it's just massive.
7: It can be. Now, the first hurdle will be, does he pardon everybody on his way out the door, such that that would make prosecutions really difficult? I've got a plan for that. What you do is, if you have enough evidence to indict these people, even if they've received the pardon, you indict them, and then you fight the corruptly delivered pardon in court, because I don't think the framers of the Constitution intended the pardon power to be something where a co-conspirator could commission the crime by somebody else and then let them get away with the crime with a pardon. I don't think the courts will allow that, quite frankly.
1: Yeah. Finally, Lauren Boebert's son, the 21-year-old son of Lauren Boebert, appeared at a court in Colorado for a reading of child sexual exploitation charges he faced related to photos and video of a minor posted online in 2024. So he appeared without a lawyer, but his mom understands the penal code, as far as I know. But what is that old saying about somebody who's their own lawyer has a fool for a client?
7: Has a fool. That's the cleaned up version. Has a fool for a client. Yeah. I would advise him to get competent counsel.
1: I just, you know, yeah. Glenn, it's the hypocrisy, right? It's all these family values Republicans that, you know, nobody roots for trouble in people's families, but you're just like, oh my God, it's always the people, right, that are judging.
7: It's the hypocrisy. The hypocrisy is just what you really can't endure.
1: Yeah. As I'm doing my RSVP list, will your lovely and talented wife be joining us? Or will...
7: I think I'm going to be solo because I'm going from LA to Missoula, Montana to Chicago. It's a long story.
1: Okay. All right. We're excited to see you and Werewolves of London. I mean, that's whew. And I have a lot of coyotes here that can accompany you. All right. We love you, Glenn. See you next week.
7: Love you, Steph. See you guys.
1: All right, honey. 49 minutes after the hour. This was so you must be going through an enormous amount of personal stress over all this and professional. And you just said a lot of you reached out to ask what you can do. Here it is. Keep supporting us as independent content creators so we can build something fully sustainable and impossible to intimidate, because that's how you beat this. Pardon me. You build things that they can't scare into submission. You build communities they don't control. You build a white life whose meaning doesn't rise and fall with the attention of powerful people. Don't start a GoFundMe. Don't worry about us. That was also nice that, like, you're kind of saying all of, like, let's support all of us that do this. And it's a we that's going to defeat this form of fascism. And you just said, for me, I'm going to keep doing what actually matters, focus on the people you love, work on being better, be of service to your community, do some good, build some Legos, gorilla pork roast. Not you, Jody, you're a vegetarian.
2: Yeah.
1: Touch grass, build a life so full of meaning.
3: Make an eggplant parmesan for Jody.
1: Yeah,
2: there
1: you go.
2: Nice.
1: There you go.
2: Thank you.
1: Substitutions apply on Mike's writing. Build a life so full of meaning that people like Laura Loomer can't possibly take it from you. Whatever you do, don't let the bastards grind you down. You are a profile in courage, sir, and a hero of democracy. So thank you for, you know, just for all you do and write and how you inspire other people. And I'm telling you, you push stuff into the national conversation that hasn't been there yet. You were the first one saying, what about Max Miller? What about Max Miller?
5: Absolutely.
1: You're like, yeah, I'm happy to talk about Graham Platner. What about Max Miller? What about Max Miller?
3: I'm still so mad they tried to get away with Max Miller. I mean, they're still trying to get away with Max Miller. It's crazy. On the GoFundMe stuff is like, I had a lot of people reach out offering to do that, and I appreciate it, but like, I think your money would be better served finding other people who are not as far along in the process of building an independent media company and supporting them, because I guarantee you that there are a lot of people out there that are not in the position that I am, who are being harassed by the federal government in one way or another, who are being harassed by MAGA. I don't know if you saw this story of Dean Withers right now, is like a MAGA person created like a fake profile of a 13-year-old girl that's accusing him of SA sexual assault.
1: My God.
3: And the actual 13-year-old girl had to come out and say that that's not her. And like, that's the type of disgusting stuff that they're doing to content creators. And my guess is there's 10,000 stories we haven't heard of. So please support us if you'd like to. I mean, on Substack, it's $8 a month, $80 a year. It means a lot. Yeah. But also go find somebody else that's like at the beginning of their journey, where that paid subscription, that little bit of support will mean so much more to them, because they'll be able to kickstart their career. Like, there are a lot of people that are working a regular job and doing this on the side. This is my career alongside my consulting business. Help support people so that they can become full-time creators, because we need more people doing this.
5: Yep.
1: Mike, I say it every day that, you know, cowardice is contagious, and so is courage. And so, you know, this breaking news story today, ABC has filed a First Amendment lawsuit against the FCC, accusing it of waging a retaliatory campaign because it disapproves of what it broadcasts. You've seen this, the FCC going after The View on the equal time stuff. They announced an investigation into Disney, ABC, and its subsidiaries back in April. But I'm hoping people inspired by people like you are starting to find their spine and their courage and saying no to fascism, right?
3: Yeah, well, I think more and more Donald Trump is really unpopular, and he's just completely blown whatever opportunity he had to actually remake the country. So people are leaving him in droves. I mean, I think in the Reuters poll from this morning, he's at 33%, which is the lowest he's ever recorded in their polling. So it's a bad situation. But if you are ABC, if you are like the law firms at the beginning of the Trump administration that folded to Donald Trump, every time you do that, he's like, you give a mouse a cookie.
2: Yep.
3: He's just going to come back and ask for more. They think, oh, we can placate him here. We can, it's like Neville Chamberlain, right? Like, we're going to give up parts of Europe to Hitler, and then we're going to, you know, it's all going to be fine.
1: Yeah.
3: But it doesn't work that way. Like, these guys take and take and take and take. And so part of the reason that, like, like, look, it would have been easier for me when Jim Jordan sent me that subpoena to go, okay, you could have all of this, because I truly, there's nothing in there. There's nothing interesting in there other than like minor communications from like junior staffers that might be embarrassing to them. And I could have just protected myself in that instance and just give it to them and saved a lot of money. But it was the principle of the matter, because they would have found some crap to go further into my life, to go further after other Democratic digital firms, whatever. They're trying to dismantle our infrastructure right now, because keep in mind, the DOJ is actively trying to take down ActBlue based again on a conspiracy theory, because they know it is the single most effective fundraising platform for the Democratic Party. We can't let them get away with this. You've got to say no when they abuse their power. Otherwise, they're going to keep abusing it. If ABC had kept Jimmy Kimmel off the air, they would have gone after Jimmy Fallon. They would have gone after Seth Meyers. And like, I don't even really watch any of those shows. Like, truth be told, I've never watched an episode of Jimmy Kimmel's show. Jimmy, I know you're listening, so I'm sorry to that. I say that to you, but it's like, it's the principle of the fact. You might not be my favorite comedian, but you're doing your work and you have a right to do that. And ABC has the right to choose what on-air talent they put on and off.
1: And Mike,
3: the government doesn't make that decision for them.
1: This is why you're our favorite alpha liberal, even though you don't know what that means. But it's because
3: I just don't believe it. I just don't.
1: Chris and I talked about this. I discovered you myself.
3: Are you going to wait? Are you saying that Andrew Tate isn't an alpha male? Like, come on.
1: No, but you, I think you model how Democrats should fight is my point. Yes. And I love you piss off all the wrong people. Speaking of which, you said Andrew Tate's skeevy lawyer just blocked me on X, even though I've never tweeted at him before. Hysterical. What a bunch of snowflakes.
3: I love it. If you tally up the people who have blocked me on X in just the last year, It is Joe McBride, the Tate lawyer. It is Meghan McCain. It is Spencer Pratt. And it is Nero, who is Milo Yolanda.
5: Yiannopoulos,
3: the guy who was fired for basically being a pedo at CPAC.
1: Right. And
3: so, like, I wear that stuff with a badge of honor. I love it.
1: And by the way, we keep saying Ossoff is on fire, and you commented on that. Ossoff being the one to single-handedly force the media to report the truth about Trump's secret girlfriend would be a hell of a folklore story on the campaign trail in 2028, just saying. But, I mean, he's obviously struck a nerve because, you know.
3: He's got the White House on tilt. The White House is completely on tilt right now.
1: 55 minutes after the hour, Frankie Figs from the FBI coming up. And Fridays with Frangelis, a lot of F's. Karen in Chicago, you're on with Jody. Hello, Karen.
9: Hello, good morning. Hello. First of all, Miss Stephanie, my goodness, you are hot as a blonde.
1: Thank you very much. Thank you. Also, people did notice that I have a rack. It was just because of the way the dress was pushing the girls up. It was an illusion.
9: It was super sexy, terrifying, and hilarious.
1: Thank you.
9: Thanks for the laugh. Anyway, I just want to say, you know, with Ms. Hart, the thing of it is, I mean, obviously the cheese has slipped off the cracker. But honestly, is there any Republican voting woman who is supporting Donald Trump right now who is not just flat out bonkers? I mean, I think about Laura Loomer, Marjorie Taylor Greene.
1: Yeah.
9: They're all crazy.
1: Yeah. Yeah. Yeah. They do have a crazy problem. If you don't mind my saying so.
10: They do.
1: Angela in Hayward, California is going to be at Sexy Liberal in October. Hello. Hi, Angela.
11: Yes. Yes. Yes. Stephanie, you mean the world to me.
1: Aww.
11: You mean the world to me.
1: Oh, I'm sorry.
11: And because of that, I'm going to jump in somebody's trunk and I'm going to endure a 7-hour ride down there from Hayward.
10: Oh, to this ride.
11: Yes, a 7-hour ride. And I'm going to bring my triple D's down there,
1: all
11: Stephanie.
1: Right. Thank you.
10: Nice. Thank you.
11: And I'll take your reaction off air.
1: All right. Okay? Everybody's doing their skits because Jody's here. Okay. She is referring to October 24th, the big L.A. Sexy Liberal Show with Glenn Kirshner and Mark Hamill and a cast of thousands. The big, big show, sexyliberal.com, right before the midterms. By the way, thank you for the estrogen, Jody. Chris is off today and Monday. You'll be in. And no spiders posted. Brandy's a whore. The mother porch bird is a whore. Betty Rubble's a whore. Pretty sure he's called Steph a whore. Beginning to think Chris might have a misogyny problem.
10: Yeah. All right. Brandy is not a whore.
1: No,
10: I'm
1: no,
10: just going to go with that.
1: The sailor's a whore. Thank you.
10: Uh huh.
1: God. 58 minutes after the hour. Frankie Figs coming up. 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
5: It had done this Walmart thing on America, you know, just trying to wipe out all the small business people, and it wasn't just
12: I love that analogy.
1: Yeah.
5: Yeah, well, it really is. I mean, you know, Walmart opens and 100 small businesses go out of business. I mean, that's the average around the country.
12: And you establish in the book that the founding fathers would basically be rolling over in their graves right now because they did not have a very favorable opinion of corporations. And that's, you know, you brought up the Boston Tea Party as an example of that. And you posited very, very rightly that it wasn't the Boston Tea Party wasn't so much a rebellion against the government as it was against the East India Company, correct?
5: That's
12: so
5: right.
12: Let's talk about that for a moment.
5: Yeah, these guys had just fought. There's a reason why the word corporation does not exist in the Declaration or the Constitution. These guys had just fought a war against the world's largest corporation that owned and controlled India and multiple other smaller countries. And it was the largest corporation in the world. Its major stockholders were the king and members of parliament. And, right. And you know, it had done this Walmart thing on America, you know, just trying to wipe out all the small business people. And it wasn't
12: I love that analogy.
1: Yeah.
5: Yeah. Well, it really is. I mean, you know, Walmart opens and 100 small businesses go out of business. I mean, that's the average around the country. And it was the same thing. And there was a severe recession in 1771. And it hurt the East India Company badly. And so they were the principal supplier of pretty much everything to North America that came from the United Kingdom. And so they went to the parliament, which, you know, owned stock in them, and they were bribing and paying off and whatnot, and said, we need a tax break. And so parliament, the way that they taxed tea back then, they taxed it when it was brought into inventory. So they bring the tea from India to England. And when it went into inventory, they paid the tax on it. And then when they sold it later, you know, they didn't have to worry about the tax. So what Parliament did is they forgave that tax. It was the biggest tax break for a corporation in the history of the world.
12: Corporate welfare cleans in the 1700s.
5: So the East India Company then starts trying to bring this tea to the United States to at super low prices, which they could do now, to compete with all the small tea importers that they referred to as smugglers and pirates. And the people of the East Coast were just having nothing to do with it. I mean, we didn't drink coffee in America at that time. Everybody drank tea. Tea houses and bars were the social gathering spots, tea houses during the day, bars in the evening. And the tea houses were all individually owned by, you know, small entrepreneurs. And here was the East India Company threatening to put them out of business and just wipe them out. And they just said no. And that was the Boston Tea Party. It was a revolt against a corporation. Just a couple of years, and that was in 1883, 2 years later. Just a couple of years, the Boston Tea Act was, or the Tea Tax Act that, you know, happened right around then. Just before that, Thomas Jefferson had written a pamphlet, a fairly long pamphlet, called A Summary View of the Rights of British Americans, in which he was telling his fellow Americans how to be good citizens of England while living in North America. He was not in favor of separation from England. And then the Boston Tea Party happened, and suddenly Thomas Jefferson and a whole bunch of his buddies just said, okay, that's it. We're changing our minds. Because in response to the Tea Party, they imposed the Boston Ports Act, which said that until the local tea guys paid back the East India Company for $1 million worth of tea that they destroyed, they were going to barricade the ports, which was basically an act of war. And that was the thing that triggered essentially the American Revolution.

0: Sexy Liberal.
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0: October 24th. 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
4: Give it up for yourselves, L.A. 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God bless you.
0: John Fugelsang.
5: Cable news is it should be called the stuff they air between Viagra and Cialis ads.
0: Comedy duo Frangela.
6: You're the kind of good white folks who adopt black babies.
7: Yes.
6: And not because they're cheaper.
0: And outrageous Al Sparks.
8: Believe me, I have a lot of liberal friends who love this country enough to vote almost every other election.
0: Special VIP meet and greet tickets for palling around with the stars after the show at the Saban in Beverly Hills.
9: All right, Mr. DeMille, I'm ready for my close-up.
0: Only one sexy liberal show in 2026, Saturday, October 24th at the Saban Theater in Beverly Hills. 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

0: White House construction projects, and he revealed that he replaced the asphalt driveway with white granite. Americans are like, finally, he's doing something that helps everyday people. The asphalt wasn't a problem, but Trump decided to mess with it. That's why they're now calling it the driveway of Hormuz. Some more news from the... That's a good joke. I like that. That's good. I didn't write that. That's a good joke, though. I love that. The driveway of Hormuz. Yeah.
1: Since Bonnie is...

0: lab that was notorious for torturing and killing hundreds of puppies. Ken Paxton never misses an opportunity to do the wrong thing, and I won't fight for the and he won't fight for the little guy, even when the little guy is literally a puppy.
1: Deputy Dog?
0: No, James Tallarico. About
1: that a
0: bastard
1: man.
0: Person.
1: It,
0: Ken I seriously.
1: Awful.
0: Every story, Jody, is just like, you're like, is this too cruel to me? This is like a, do we have Get Those Puppies? We're in a, like a, it's like a Disney villains, all of them.
1: All of them.
0: In one
2: get
0: way.
2: Those puppies!
0: Yeah, and they say James Tallarico's feminine. That was Ken Paxton right there.
1: Yeah.
0: Yeah. Making a coat out of the... Yes, unearthed documents just revealed Ken Paxton protected a research lab that tortured 400 puppies. He was also one of the only Texas lawmakers to vote against a bill to hold animal abusers accountable. What do we always say? Like, the cruelty, I guess, is the point?
1: It's the point.
0: You know, they're selling all these wild horses to slaughterhouses. It's just... Do they just wake up and think, how can we be as unimaginably cruel as possible? I know, electric shock gloves or, you know... concentration camps for kids. I mean, it's okay. John Fuglesang, who cannot join us today.
1: He's in Sweden.
0: He's, yeah, they're here, there in Sweden.
1: He's showing his tan off.
0: Yeah, there. He is tan for Sweden. but Frankie Figs, Frank Figluzzi, G-Man, or as we call him, our G-Spot man, will join us in just a few minutes. But he reposted, Trump laughs and celebrates killing off diversity, equity, and inclusion while seeking applause from his audience of law enforcement officers. And John just said, imagine being a cop and hearing a convicted felon in the Epstein files tell you that America has gotten too soft on crime. And then you clap for $4 a gallon gas because the guy who had cops beaten for a lie also lied about no new wars.
1: Yep.
0: I just, that did make me sick. Okay. And John also mentioned 2016, Trump promised to eliminate the national debt within 8 years. 10 years later, the debt is $40 trillion. It's like a reverse Kickstarter. Dude crowdfunded more debt. Yeah, absolutely. There's not one Republican principle, Jody, that they still stand for. Oh, we have some. Here we go. Do we have a... Oh, who's... Yes. Sorry. Who has the sound bites? Some, you know, these are all these interviews with
3: these rob more people.
0: Hang on.
3: So, yeah, I'm not a fan.
0: Hang on. All these former Trump voters, you know,
1: right.
0: that they're interviewing wherever.
1: Right.
0: Yeah, here we go.
3: These rob more people. So, yeah, I'm not his fan of anymore. I was. Thought he was for real, but no. I see the people he puts in office, and they're all his buddies. We can't have the 1%ers running everything. You know, the money they have, the power, they just owning everything. Own all the homes, all the businesses. What's that leave us?
0: Yep.
1: Yeah.
0: Wow. And you're seeing more and more of that. I mean, you're seeing in polling, but you're also seeing interviews like that. Paul said at this point, Taylor Farms should just rebrand as Colonoscopy Prep. That's funny.
1: That's good.
0: That's funny. Would you like the updated list, Jody?
1: Yes.
0: Well, America's going to be slimming down. This is okay. So, and by the way, I made sure there's a community note saying all of this is accurate. It's not just something. Because someone asked me, because I guess I'm in charge.
1: You are.
0: Because I tell fart jokes in my basement. I'm in charge of
1: what
0: will kill you that's in your refrigerator. So for everybody keeping tally, sourdough bread
1: has
0: shards of metal in it.
1: Mm-hmm.
0: Yeah. Popsicles, Pillsbury rolls have glass in them. Lettuce, blackberries, strawberries, raspberries, cilantro, and parsley have cyclospora. Frozen blueberries, E. coli, cheese, listeria, organic fruit pouches might contain plastic. Eggs, granola, guacamole, salad dressing, salsa, and jalapenos. Salmonella. Okay, so that's...
1: again, like who needs GLP-1s?
0: Right.
1: We can't eat anyway.
0: Right. Oh, wow. Okay. Speaking of blinding you with, you know, science and
1: science.
0: Stuff, you know, food safety inspections. Crazy.
1: That's nutty.
0: Steve said, imagine surviving COVID and then getting taken out by a blueberry because the entire government is too busy grifting to do its job.
1: Mm-hmm.
0: That's true. You could be taken out by a blueberry. I am wearing my Moderna shirt today because a poll said, so Moderna basically has potentially cured cancer and it's getting like zero news. I can't pronounce the name of the drug, but developed by Moderna. Since it's an mRNA vaccine, anti-vaxxers should be ineligible.
1: I agree.
0: This one, Steven says, that new mRNA vaccine was discussed on CNN. Researchers say it's going to help prevent many other cancers like lung, colorectal, other skin. You've dealt with skin cancer.
1: I'm still dealing
0: with
1: that, yeah.
0: Plus, more, Moderna truly may have found a cure for cancer. Stock already shot up over 150% in one day. Incredible science and medicine time for all. Again, huge news. I'm sure Trump will, in record time, take credit for it, even though he's cut funding for mRNA.
1: You can speak. mRNA.
0: Is there something for stroking out live on a radio show?
1: I can, you know, mRNA. I know how to sit there.
0: Yes, you do. Okay, let's go to Mark in North Carolina. Hi, Mark.
4: Hi. Hi. Love you. We should call Natalie Harp, Ava Braun, and Pam Bondi and Christy Noem Irma Gressa.
0: Oh, all right. I like it.
4: Hey, Stephen, let's name a brand of toilet paper after Trump and put his face on both sides of it.
0: They have that. But who wants
1: Didn't
0: all that?
1: Didn't Travis give you a roll?
0: Oh, no, it's the talking toilet paper rolls. Every time you pull it, it's Trump talking at you.
1: Oh, that's what
0: you.
1: He gave you.
0: Yeah, okay. That was just to be irritating.
1: Yes, and that's very well done.
0: Travis is good at that. Okay. Oh, I kid. All right, can I have give me some of my Jen Welch, please. Thank you so much.
5: Stephen Miller, I think, is just such a deeply, deeply broken person. He will go down when the history books are written about this regime. Much like the people closest to Adolf Hitler, like Joseph Goebbels did.
0: Yeah, he is. He's baby Goebbels, Pee-wee German, exactly. One more, Jen Welch.
5: These Republicans, we always need to remember, they are terrified. So they project all of this, we're such bad guys, we're so tough and strong, but they're not. Fear is the driving force of the people governing, and it's the driving force of the people that are voting for this type of government. They're chicken cowards, all of them,
0: yep.
5: Every single one of them. And right now, Stephen Miller and Donald Trump are arranging the government to service themselves and friends and family members. And they're removing the part of the government that's supposed to service the people.
0: By the way, to John Fugelsang's point, Jody, this was the flashback. Trump's 2016 warning that $24 trillion in national debt would be, quote, the point of no return and make America unsalvageable goes viral as the debt smashes through $40 trillion under his watch. I've said this over and over, Jody. This version of the Republican Party, to Jen's point, it resembles nothing. It has not one principle that the Republican Party ever stood for. Oh, this one, by the way, this is as racist as it sounds. The Navy stopped calling the aircraft carrier CVN 81 by its intended name, USS Dory Miller, honoring a black sailor who fought off Japanese planes at Pearl Harbor with no training on the gun he used. Internal discussions are now about renaming it after. Would you like to take a guess? Donald Trump.
1: Oh, I was going to say Melania's husband.
0: Naming a carrier after a sitting president would be unprecedented, and Miller's family was not told. Every single day. Okay. Yes, by the way, Tommy said, sir, you will not distract us from the weird relationship with your aide by reminding us of the weird relationship with your wife. Can I just say, Tim Walz was so on the money. They are just weird.
1: They are.
0: They are weird AF, all of them. Mm-hmm. Ay, ay, ay. Jennifer in New York. Hi, Jen.
6: Hey, Stephanie. How are you?
0: Good. Go ahead.
6: How things doing?
0: Good, go ahead.
6: I'm mainly calling because, you know, I know that we always talk about the idiot and how bad he's doing in the government and stuff, but there's one thing that I noticed that no one talks about is the racism that is happening in our country.
1: Mm-hmm.
6: The missing and murdered indigenous women, you know, black people getting hung, you know, Hispanic people getting, you know, in detention centers. And it's all because of the idiot. It's all because he has allowed white supremacists to just cut, and not just white supremacists, because there's, you know, there's that in all communities, but he's like allowed, and especially the KKK, to do whatever they want to do.
0: Yeah.
6: And the Republican Party, I'm sorry, the Republican Party is nothing but a racist party.
0: Yeah.
6: And that's the reason why all this is happening. And we, the people, we have to say something about it and start talking about it because it's getting worse.
0: Yeah.
6: People are dying unnecessarily.
0: Well, you know, I guess as we always say, it's not like Donald Trump didn't invent racism, but he's just enabled people to think it's okay again and to do it outwardly. I mean, I loved it. Ana Navarro, I think, said something that he said, I don't care why you vote Republicans out. It's because they're racist. Great. Because you don't like gas prices. Great.
1: Right.
0: Whatever gets you, you know, whoever we need to stop this march to fascism. Great. Here's some good news. Arizona poll, new Arizona poll. Katie Hobbs, 48%. Andy Biggs, 35%. Ooh, so blue wavy.
1: Yeah.
0: Oh, did you see about the, what do you call it? The Stephanie Miller effect? Hallie Schaffner. Right? Right? Leads incumbent Senator Tom Cotton by 3 points in a new poll. A Republican loss in Arkansas would be a genuine political nuclear bomb.
1: Yeah, it would.
0: Yeah. She was just on Morning Joe this morning, but they were late. We had her on first.
1: Yeah, you did.
0: Got the Stephanie Miller bump. Now she's big news.
1: Yeah.
0: Just saying. I don't mean to make it all about me, but
1: no,
0: it kind of is, isn't it?
1: Of course, Ms. Miller.
0: Okay.
1: Whatever you say, Ms. Miller.
0: Here is Governor McDreney. Hello, Gavin Newsom of the great state of California.
7: Now that we've expanded health care in a controversial way, I'm not naive, and I'll take the grief. I said I'm committed to universal health care, and I meant it. The voters supported me on multiple occasions, and we delivered it regardless of pre-existing conditions, ability to pay, and immigration status.
0: By the way, we're not just the fourth largest economy, Jody. We've balanced the budget here.
1: Yeah.
0: $40 trillion deficit Donald Trump has run up. Mm-hmm. Tell me again about how Democratic policies are a disaster and communistical. Is that a word?
1: It's a new word.
0: Okay. Yeah, that's how you get to be the fourth largest economy in the world, communism. So many C words stuck in my craw. 18 minutes after the hour, this portion...
8: I mean, the White House has a hole in it, y'all, and they won't even let him deal with it.
0: Right.
9: Well, because he made it.
0: Oh,
9: like, there's only one way to deal with it.
0: This morning, he's going to run to the daddies on the Supreme Court to try to, you know, keep building his ballroom because, okay.
9: While sailors are attempting suicide.
0: Thank you.
9: Because they are starving.
0: Thank you.
9: On a ship, he's building a golden ballroom. Tell me, where do you order the guillotines? Because this is what they are bringing
0: on. Where do we thought they get the guillotines on? Or no, they weren't guillotines, gallows. Where did they get those on January 6th? Gallows R Us?
10: Gallows R Us.
0: Is there a guillotines R Us?
9: Oh, let me tell you something. They can build a gallows. I didn't even see wood. I didn't see no truck drop nothing off. And that was up.
0: Okay, to your point, the wife of a 19-year-old sailor who jumped overboard from the USS Abraham Lincoln accused the Navy of keeping her in the dark about what she described as her husband's suicide.
10: Even worse.
0: It was days.
10: Yeah.
0: The sailor spent roughly an hour in the water after going overboard before being rescued. She said Navy officials did not contact her until 4 days later. She said, I think it was handled very poorly because they didn't inform me. They didn't want me to know. They're just trying to cover this up. She instead learned something was wrong from one of her husband's friends aboard the carrier who initially told her a member of his squadron had gone overboard before later identifying him as her spouse. The wife said her husband struggled with exhaustion and homesickness during his first deployment and sought help from both his chain of command and the ship's medical team. She alleged his concerns were repeatedly brushed aside. And there's Pete Hegseth basically calling the troops and their family liars.
9: Yes.
0: Right?
9: Mm-hmm. Yes. I mean, these people, they do not care about us at all.
0: Yeah.
8: If you do not understand, if you are in this military and do not understand that they are treating you like pawns that they can throw away, pieces on a board that are inconsequential to the king and his decisions. They don't care.
9: We are all acceptable losses for them. We
8: absolutely.
0: Someone said we're all on the decoy plane.
8: Thank you.
0: That story is everything Trump is.
9: It really is.
10: Coward.
0: A selfish coward.
10: Yeah.
0: That's his whole life, right?
8: And
9: that's
8: what I love about it is Caroline Leavitt was like, I don't make the cut to get on the plane.
0: Diaper lady does, but not me. Yeah. Yeah. Mm-hmm. Yeah.
9: No, you don't.
8: You're like, I'm out here lying like this in these streets for you, and I'm on the decoy plane? all. Let me go home.
0: So Michael Wolff had an interesting theory. He's, you know, Trump's longtime biographer. He said he believes the word of a covert Secret Service operation to shield the president from a credible Iranian assassination threat was ultimately made public by Trump himself. He said the Secret Service certainly would not leak this. So who leaked it? There's an easy answer. Donald Trump leaked it. He has a method here, and the method is more attention on me. Also, there's a theme here. The assassination theme has worked very well for Donald Trump, and I think he wants people to know he's the target. I'm the main target. I'm the guy. Yeah, I thought that. Like, you know, and the funny thing is he thinks this makes him some kind of hero. He looks like a little pussy-ass bitch like he is hiding in a food cart, right?
9: Yeah. Mm-hmm. And using reporters and aides as decoys. He's disgusting. But that's how his narcissism, how thorough it is, that he can't even conceive of another way to look at something. Because any advisor would tell him, this is actually not a good look. But he, everything reflects it to him as beautiful because it's him on the inside of his eyelids. And I'd like him to have that time with himself in a very small room with no distractions.
0: And padding. So this, you are brilliant comedians, but the thing in the Oval Office, can Saturday Night Live even do anything with the animatronic scarf lady and Trump asleep and Bobby Kennedy sounding like he's gargling pennies and just spewing vaccine nonsense while he's shaking? did you see that whole scene?
9: It's the death of comedy. It really is. Cause I can't satirize that.
8: No
9: How
8: one can.
9: How do you satirize that? That is too far. That's too much. Like, I expect somebody to walk in and go, you know what? This is too much.
0: Cut.
9: We got to change one of these things because it's too much.
0: All right. Change out the fembot at least, because she totally looks like the fembot that exploded in Austin Powers. Uh-huh. Mm-hmm. Or what's the other one? Stepford Wives. I don't know.
10: Stepford Wives too.
0: Yeah. That's the one. Japanese like sex robot maybe. She just like, there was no, except like she just kept nodding yes to everything. Like she's a giant scarf.
9: I can't. And getting rid of childhood vaccines. Really, dudes?
0: Well, this was the story. Trump's vaccine plan would require millions of individual shots last used decades ago. Like every idea of his, it's stupid. It's anti-science. It's...

0: Stephanie Miller.
1: It is the Stephanie Miller Show. Jody Hamilton is here from the Politics Bar. Frank Figluzzi, FBI guy at the bottom of the hour. Mm-hmm. You know, Jody, I have mentioned before that Donald Trump has made me mean. And thank you, Wynn Post. I swear to God, I used to be such a kind person. And now one of my most fervent wishes is that everyone who voted for this show gets the foodborne infection that they deserve. I'm not used to wishing explosive diarrhea on people, but... Oh, and Tracy said at this point the FDA needs to stop telling me what's been recalled and just send me a list of the foods I can eat, still eat. I am tired.
2: Twinkies. You can eat Twinkies. That's about it.
1: I just, this is the Anna Navarro one I was looking for. She said, I'm honestly not picky. If you want to throw out all the Republicans out of office because they're racist, great. If you want to throw them all out of office because your gas is too expensive, I'll take that too, as long as you show up to throw them out.
2: Exactly.
1: Thank you. Thank you. Aaron Brockovich, by the way.
2: Yeah, she's back.
1: Back talking about data centers.
2: Yeah,
1: here we go.
2: Yeah.
3: It is so great and so

0: must be the ultimate measure of evil. He made hate inside us.
1: Yeah.
0: And I've said that. I'm like, I've never hated anybody. You know, I thought George Bush was a horrible president and a dummy, but we didn't use that kind of language.
1: No.
0: Right?
1: And he was terrible.
0: Yeah, but that's what I mean. It's just, it really is a phenomenon that I don't know how we cope with when he's gone. You know, that it just...
1: When he's gone, champagne for everybody.
0: Yes. Let's start with... The healing starts with champagne. And a great playlist. Jason in Amarillo, Texas. Hello, Jace.
2: Good morning. You were talking earlier about hypocrisy. I looked up the uber-religious Natalie Harp on Wikipedia. Okay. Her page is not editable, by the way.
1: Uh-huh.
2: She went to Point Loma Nazarene University, which is sort of like the Liberty University of the West.
0: Right.
2: They think they're better than everybody else, but it's a hotbed of sex and drugs. I know friends of mine who went there. They make you sign a covenant when you join the university saying no sex, no alcohol, all of that.
0: Yeah.
2: You have prayers before and after classes. There's sex going on between students all the time, like any other campus. Drug-fueled beach parties, you name it.
0: It's always the hypocrisy, Joey. Yeah. That's the thing. It's just we just had a whole discussion about trans people in sports or wherever, but it's always the hypocrisy of the people that are judging other people, whether it's gay people or trans people or whatever. All right. Oh, I mentioned one of our favorite the FDA has recalled sourdough bread. It has shards of metal in it. Someone posted, Republicans must never be elected to leadership ever again.
1: I agree.
0: I've always really liked sourdough.
1: Do they give a brand name, or it's just sourdough bread in general?
0: I don't know. It's, you know what, that may be, Dennis may be behind that, right? Let's go to Mike in Chicago. Hello, Mike.
3: Hey, Steph.
0: Hi.
3: You know what? To make you feel better, don't condemn yourself for your character choices with Michael Cohen and Evan Addy.
0: Yes.
3: After all, Oprah introduced the names Dr. Phil and Dr. Oz into the American lexicon.
1: True.
3: Imagine the guilt that poor woman's walking around.
1: She's trying to distance herself and she can't.
0: Yeah. Yeah. I think that's the thing, Jody. It's like we have to go, like, we've all made mistakes in our personal or professional lives or whatever, so... I guess we have, that's the grace that I'm working on, Jody. It's welcoming back people that voted for Trump.
1: Right?
0: Getting on the welcome wagon, right?
1: Mm.
0: Yeah. Okay. All right, honey. I'll help you burn his clothes. 29 minutes after the hour. Frankie Figgs, former FBI.
4: What the f*** is happening to our food? Because lately, grocery shopping in America feels like somebody replaced the weekly circular with a police blotter. Salmonella in the eggs, E. coli in the blueberries, cyclospora in the lettuce, listeria in the cheese, botulism concerns in powdered infant formula. And then there's all the getting yanked because it may contain glass, metal, foreign material, undeclared allergens, and assorted industrial confetti that generally does not appear anywhere on the goddamn food pyramid. At this point, you don't pack a lunch. You conduct a pre-flight inspection. And gee, what happened before this increasingly bacterial, botulistic, bowel-battering game of grocery store roulette? Donald Trump turned huge chunks of the federal government over to the most demented circus duo since somebody gave two meth-addled carnies a clipboard, bolt cutters, and the keys to the tilt-a-whirl. The brainworm swimmer and a Hitler-saluting budget butcher, RFK Jr. and Elon Musk. They came careening through government, hacking, slashing, firing, downsizing, decimating, and generally treating the agencies responsible for food safety like an abandoned circuit city they'd been hired to strip for copper. Thousands of FDA jobs targeted, experienced personnel gone, food safety checks disrupted, scientists, inspectors, institutional knowledge, all fed into the Doge wood chipper, while these swaggering congratulated themselves for eliminating waste. And now the grocery store is fear factor, because Donald Trump does not give a fuck whether there are enough inspectors checking your kid's lunch. He's busy obsessing over a helipad, planning a granite driveway, building a ballroom, gluing enough faux gilded casino lobby filigree onto everything that stands still long enough to make a Russian oligarch's bathroom look fucking shaker. Oh, and he's busy, you know, traveling with Natalie. Meanwhile, you need an FDA recall alert, a barcode scanner, safety goggles, and the situational awareness

I'm a bomb technician to make a fucking sandwich. Eggs? Check them. Lettuce? Google it. Blueberries? Better investigate. Cheese? Roll the dice. Bread? Shake the motherfucker and listen for hardware. This is what competent government is supposed to prevent. You're not supposed to spend Thursday afternoon wondering whether the Caesar salad contains croutons or fucking shrapnel. But when you put a toilet coke-sniffing, whale-decapitating, bear-dumping, baby-bird-blending psychopath in one corner and a white supremacist ketamine-soaked budget pyromaniac in the other, then let them hack through the boring federal machinery designed to keep poisons, pathogens, and pieces of the fucking factory out of your mouth, maybe dinner becoming a gastrointestinal demolition derby shouldn't come as a tremendous surprise. And I'm old enough to remember when the smooth-brained, mouth-breathing, price of eggs, pissing and moaning motherfucker spent an entire election whining that breakfast cost too much and decided Donald Trump was going to descend from his golden escalator like the fucking archangel of affordable omelets. Remember that? Eggs were too expensive. Inflation was intolerable. Vote Trump and breakfast will be saved. Now the eggs still cost more and you have to check whether eating them is going to turn your lower intestine into a fucking slip and slide. Fantastic. And all this MAHA bullshit about making America healthy again? Healthy? Motherfucker, I shouldn't need a hazmat suit, an FDA database, and the vigilance of a prison guard at a Shiv convention just to fucking eat. That does not spell health. MAHA doesn't stand for Make America Healthy Again. It stands for Make America Hazardous Again. Bon appetit, dipshits.

0: What does it mean when we win the governorship? Because if the election were tonight, we'd win. Sure, we reset Florida's opportunity, the Florida promise, if you will. Look, the economy's growing in Florida, and it should, but we also know it's not growing for everybody, and it needs to. The basics, investments in housing, healthcare, and education. Whether you're a homeowner or a renter, where do you send your kids to school? Where can you get healthcare? But what it does nationally, Alicia, it completely restructures American politics. When a Democrat gets elected in Florida, the road to the White House now changes dramatically in 2028. We can claw back congressional seats that were just gerrymandered. But more importantly, we let voters reimagine what our politics can look like. Mm-hmm. A Democratic candidate amplifying Democratic values in a way that builds coalition with independents and Republicans by going back to the basics in an era of toxic partisanship. Look, that's where we should all think a little aspirationally about what's happening in Florida right now.
1: Mm-hmm. David Jolly.
2: Amen.
1: Up by a point.
3: Well, again, I'm going to say Stephanie Miller effect. I'm going to say.
1: Absolutely.
3: For having him back.
1: Well, I mean, you got him to become a Democrat.
3: Yeah, there you go. Exactly. I brought him lovingly to the light. That's me. It was all me. Okay. It's going to be a holly jolly Christmas in Florida, it looks like. Okay. Lots of great stuff happening there. All right. Hey, look who's here. It's our... Hey, look who's here. It's that guy.
1: G-Man.
4: The FBI.
1: Frank Figluzzi joins us now.
4: In color.
5: Frank Figluzzi, the former FBI Assistant Director for Counterintelligence.
1: Fancy. Figluzzi,
3: Frank. I feel like I need my favorite G-Man. She's
1: got you all. Author of the bestseller, FBI Way, Inside the Bureau's Code of Excellence.
6: You're in the FBI and you're fought against crime.
3: Pardon me, sir. Were you just raising the roof to your own jingle? Is that what you were?
7: Yeah, somebody has to. Yeah. Somebody has to do some self-promotion.
3: Good morning, sir.
7: Morning.
3: So I have to say, we've all been having a great deal of fun with the Natalie Harp situation. But
7: I've noticed.
3: But, you know, I don't know if you know New York Times PitchBot, which is kind of hilarious. Yes. But they posted whether it's Hillary Clinton sharing risotto recipes on a private server or Donald Trump spending 24 hours a day with a mentally unstable aide who has no security clearance. Both candidates presented grave national security threats. I mean, that's the serious part, right? Is that she clearly seems unhinged but obsessed with the president to the degree that the Secret Service and his other staff were concerned. She had no security clearance at all, I guess, until he finally got her one, right?
7: Yeah.
3: But, I mean, talk about that for a minute.
7: Yeah, I mean, so what we've become numb over the two Trump administrations now on the security clearance thing. Like, hey, he doesn't do, you know, it's like somebody saying, I don't do windows. I don't do clearances, seems to be the theme. But ultimately, the access to the White House and proximity to the president does require that. And most of the professionals there do get their clearances done. Reportedly, she didn't have one for a year and even reportedly resisted it. So combine that lack of vetting and uncertainty with the fact that she climbs into trunks, that she leaves letters that say, you're all that matters to me. And that would cause the average Secret Service agent to say, I can't trust this situation.
3: Right.
7: Yes, they should be flipping out. And the more we learn about Natalie and letters from Natalie, which is, I think, the book that she appears to be, that are coming out at least this morning.
3: I'm just mad they've ruined my favorite movie, Love Actually, because her name was Natalie, but, you know, it was Hugh Grant who was like a young, handsome, and they were in love. He was the prime minister. but she wrote him love letters. But this is like, you're right, it's about the unparalleled access to the president and the people that she would give access to, right?
7: Yeah, it's proximity to someone who you really don't have a handle on, and that creates concerns. And then, you know, we continue to hear stories that, and again, unconfirmed, unvetted. The far right, of course, is bashing people who even ask questions about, you know, young Natalie. But the questions are valid because it is proximity. And when I say questions are being raised, we also are hearing questions about whether her story is valid, whether indeed the so-called treatment or medication was really approved by Trump or pre-existed, or whether it truly saved her life or not. All of this raises questions about who is in and around the White House and the president.
3: Right. And also shaping his views, because apparently that's why he lives in this delusional bubble, which is so dangerous to national security, because she only tells him good news or things he wants to hear, right?
7: Yeah, it's astounding to learn that she literally walks around with his portable printer and physically hands him hard copy of things that are positive, that laud him. And this is a kind of a synergistic relationship, isn't it?
3: Yeah.
7: You've got someone who many have labeled a narcissist and needs to get praise. You've got someone who seems to fawn over the president, and it's a match made in hell, quite frankly.
3: Yeah. Exactly. I saved another post for you. Lyle said, I'm 51. My whole life, America taught us to fear the threat coming from somewhere else. Moscow, nuclear war, terrorism, Iran, Iraq, North Korea. There was always some foreign enemy that might destroy us. I never imagined the most destructive force I would see would be an American president elected by Americans, protected by an American political party, dismantling the country from inside the Oval Office. That's sure what it feels like, doesn't it?
7: You know, I was on a podcast with called Grounded with Maritza Georgiou and former Senator John Tester yesterday. And they asked me about the very typical question I get. Can you rank order the threats? What are the national security threats? And of course, they most people with my background expect me to say a country, name a country. Right. And I'm happy to do that. But you know what I had to say first was it is us. It is domestic. And we have dismantled, I say we, the Trump administration has dismantled the things that would protect against the internal threat. Yeah. And that means, cybersecurity has been dismantled. And the Centers for Disease Control, certain units have been gutted. The Foreign Influence Task Force led by the FBI, the Crypto Criminal Tracking Unit at DOJ dismantled in her first week on the job by Pam Bondi. So, and while we talk, Iran seemingly is hacking water systems, 30 different water systems. Yeah. We have a president who refuses to acknowledge that. We have a Pentagon that has diminished and depleted our munitions. And yes, the threat is us, Stephanie.
3: Yeah. Yeah. I mean, it is sort of terrifying, and that apparently there's nothing we can do about it, I guess, except vote. To try and put some constraints or checks and balances on someone
7: and voting, and I would add to that, pestering the hell out of our elected officials.
3: Yeah.
7: So even on the Republican side, they understand the public is getting fed up with the vulnerabilities. I say with confidence, we are more vulnerable now from a security perspective than we were on the eve of 9/11.
2: Yeah.
7: 9/11 was an external, non-existential threat. The threat we're facing now is internal and existential to our democracy.
3: Well, I mean, and trust in government and the FBI, you name it, is at all-time lows. And who can blame people? Let's talk about the Epstein files. I mean, as a lot of people are saying, the FBI knew that all of this stuff about Trump is in the Epstein files. I mean, we're on C-SPAN 2 this week. Thank God I'm not taking crazy pills. Representative Ted Lieu, Representative Dan Goldman has read parts of on the House floor of the Epstein files where Trump is credibly accused of child rape by a 13-year-old. It credible enough that the FBI used it to convict Epstein and Maxwell. So what I know, God bless our friend Katie Fang, but could just give us your take on all that.
7: A couple of things. Long ago, I held out, but long ago I came out and said, this is a cover up. This is not coincidence, conjecture. We've got clear evidence now that a law is being broken in the service of a cover up. The law, of course, the Epstein Transparency Act. And now you referenced it. My old agency that I dedicated 25 years to wrote a book about is now clearly part of that going years back. Whether that was part of a cover-up or simply incompetence on how to deal with sex trafficking and sexual assault investigations. But, we keep pointing to, remember Dr. Larry Nassar at USA Gymnastics?
3: Mm-hmm. Yeah.
7: Remember the FBI's, implication in that, which is, I don't know, we don't know what to do with these allegations, but what they did was nothing. And it appears that we've now seen that predate Larry Nassar, and now we're looking at FBI cover-up, incompetence in Epstein.
3: And talk a little bit, Frank, about what FBI agents are being ordered to do. I mean, obviously there's reporting they're ordering to mainly to redact Trump out of the Epstein files, but also tell Trump dirt on other people that he can use presumably for blackmail. I mean, so you've got him ordering them to do what at the reflecting pool, just talk about what's happening at the FBI, particularly with Kash Patel at the top.
7: We talk about how With regard to DOJ and an attorney general, Trump has always wanted his own Roy Cohn, right? Mm-hmm. He wants that AG who works for him, and he's got that. But what we're probably not talking enough about is he's got it. He's got the FBI now. He's got, yeah. I mean, he by definition, the AG oversees the FBI. He's got his own man in as director. And not only are the vulnerabilities ever present because we've demolished certain aspects of the FBI, and Stephanie, we think somewhere between 3,000 and 5,000 FBI personnel are gone. We don't even have an accurate number yet about the holes there. We know 25% of DOJ attorneys are gone. So the reality is he owns the FBI and the DOJ, and if people think J. Edgar Hoover's era was bad, at least J. Edgar Hoover, who did some awful things, at least he tied it to a threat he thought was real when he did those things. Right now, the FBI is tying many of their actions to a threat that doesn't exist, that Trump is directing them to address.
3: So one of the ones we just talked to Glenn Kirshner about is Eric Swalwell, who, of course, none of us are a fan of at this point. But, you know, a legal expert said this is not the sort of thing the FBI typically investigates. You know, he was just stopped at the airport and searched, you know, his offices searched. Claims of sexual misconduct, sexual assault, things like that are usually investigated by the jurisdiction in which that conduct took place at the state level or county level. So it's not perfectly clear to me why the FBI has stepped into an investigation of sexual misconduct at this point, according to one legal expert. Well, like everything else, it certainly seems partisan, right? Yeah.
7: Look. So I've got some expertise in supervising civil rights investigations, and I say that because what is the angle we're hearing? That very creative, if not weaponized, we're hearing that they're using a civil rights approach to investigate sexual harassment and assault allegations against Swalwell. That does seem like scorched earth to me. So I'm a bit torn here. I have no sympathies or empathies for a man who is credibly accused. Okay. But, comma, this doesn't happen, Stephanie. So the use of what might be a color of law violation that's used against, say, police officers for excessive force, right?
3: Yeah.
7: I've supervised those cases. Now is what? Being applied to a congressman who used his... The argument would have to be he used his official position to assault women. I personally have not seen that done with outside of the law enforcement capacity.
3: Yeah.
7: But yes, to cut it short, this is a scorched earth. Let's go after our enemies. Meanwhile, Republican after Republican after Republican is reported across the country to be credibly accused of sex assault, even of children. And I don't see the Bureau coming in and searching their resume.
3: That's right. Yeah, that's right. I'm just curious your reaction to watching Trump speak in front of all these cops. So here's a guy, again, credibly acute in the Epstein files a million times, you know, pardoned cop beaters, and they're all applauding for him. You know, just the Supreme Court has just affirmed he is an adjudicated rapist. And it's just the disconnect right now, you know, between these law enforcement officers all cheering for him. When he's just pardoned all of these cop beaters. Just your thoughts on that.
7: We're living upside down. And this harkens back to the first Trump administration when Mike Pence would do the Cops for Trump rally across the country. And I was appalled to see the number of police officers turning out for that. And Trump likes those guys. He thinks, you know, he says, I've got the tough guys. I've got the bikers. I've got the cops. It's a macho thing. But like you referenced, I would remind those police officers that guy up on the podium is the kind of guy your detective bureau is investigating right now for fraud and sex assault. So just remember that.
3: Yep. You posted about the USS Abraham Lincoln. Now, I know you've been trapped on a ship with Glenn Kirshner, so I know you've been through your share of hardship. But it's only when there's public outcry, so they're finally bringing the ship home. But it's just a disgrace, isn't it?
7: This tells us who Hegseth is. Mm-hmm. You know, you think somebody who served would have some degree of empathy, which they think is a bad word, for the troops who are serving. We heard Donald Trump say they haven't been out there long enough. But from a national security perspective, I've also raised another issue, which is we all want them to get respite and relief, and they're on their way home.
3: Right.
7: But they're getting the relief from the USS George Washington carrier group, which is having to leave the Pacific theater in order to relieve them. And I've learned to think through our adversary's eyes. If you're China and you're saying that that only U.S. carrier in the Pacific is moving, this may be the time for China to make a move, and I don't like the gap there.
3: Yeah. Mm-hmm. Don't worry. Lindsey Graham's sister is all over that Taiwan issue. She's going to make sure that doesn't happen. Also, you said DHS is about to put electric shock gloves in the wrong hands. Dear God, I can't even imagine the legal, moral, like, abuses that are going to happen.
7: If anybody credibly, yeah, that was my column this week. I write a column every week for Lincoln Square. My column was, you know, we're putting the gloves in the wrong hands. No, pun intended. This DHS has a track record of not using force in a reasonable, logical manner. So if anybody thinks that putting electric shock gloves with 380 volts in them in the hands of untrained, aggressive, non-vetted ICE agents is going to de-escalate situations, right, they are wrong. And by the way, they would, as I talk about in my column, gloves would not have saved the lives of Lorenzo Salgado Arroyo in Houston, the young father That's in right. Biddeford, Maine. They would not have saved Alex Preti, who was already on the ground and disarmed. So tell me how those gloves would have saved exactly. those people from fatal shootings.
3: One last post of yours I wanted to ask. You said Trump's binky, Natalie, fought a clearance process for a year. I forgot to ask you, why would she do that? Why would someone not want to have a security clearance?
7: If you have nothing to hide, go ahead
3: and
7: do the process.
3: Oh.
7: Yeah. Yeah.
3: Okay. She's got some secrets. All right.
2: Well, his Substack. We got to talk about his Substack.
3: Yes, please. Yes. Go support his Substack. Read everything he writes. You are fantastic, Frank. You are my alpha and my omega. You are all that matters to me, can I just say?
7: Oh, Natalie. Oh, Natalie.
3: Oh, Natalie. Love you, Frank. See you next time.
7: Thanks. Take care. Have a good weekend.
3: There he goes. Frankie Figs, everybody.
2: Frankie Figs.
3: 51 minutes after the hour. Good morning.
4: Nice to see you, Steffi.
3: Nice to see you, too. Hey, could you take your organ out for me, Sam? Hey,
4: please,
3: I say
4: this. Take it out. Slap it down. Please.
3: No one knows Jesus stuff better than you do.
4: Uh-oh. What are you throwing on me right away? I'm here to just wish a happy Epstein anniversary of his death to all who celebrate. What are you throwing at me? Go ahead.
3: Wow. I just had to take a moment for that. Okay, fine.
4: Yeah. Okay.
3: House Republican says we should do a little more for the rich. Isn't that exactly what Jesus said?
4: Jesus was all about. They've suffered enough. Yeah.
3: Yeah. He, Representative Glenn Grothman, that guy, Republican of Wisconsin, made a remarkable argument explaining, in his opinion, Congress should do a little more for wealthy Americans. you know what? I'll switch music. Hang on. Let me. I can't talk about the plight of the
8: super rich
3: white man more enough.
4: It's, the struggle is real, man. My latte had like no foam today. Go on.
8: And no little smiley face on it either.
3: I was taking a moment for a thought and a prayer for you.
4: He
3: alleging that Trump's big beautiful bill was designed to cut taxes for the average guy. Was it?
4: Mm.
3: He insisted, pointing his finger at the crowd. Don't let anyone tell you that people running Congress right now are looking out for the rich. Actually, I think we should do a little more for them. But, you know, right now, we're doing all we can to help the middle class. Yeah. No.
8: We need to use that in ads.
4: He learned how to speak beyond the crowd he was talking to potential donors watching. It's so beautiful.
3: Really, such a magical moment. Okay.
4: Yeah.
3: Wow.
4: Jesus doesn't really hold back on the rich. Just so y'all know, he's not really ambiguous about it. Woe to you who are rich, for you have had your reward. It doesn't end well for the rich in Jesus's way of viewing things, folks.
3: You quoted, what's his name, Bill Cassidy, who said, I will vote for Mr. Blanche. I will be criticized for this vote. What's new? And you said, it's awful how humans criticize bad humans who do bad things. Yes.
4: Yeah, I mean, RFK lied to him and said, I won't do anything against vaccines. And so he approved him, and right away, RFK Jr. went after vaccines. So, yeah, you know, Bill, you don't come here to hunt, do you, Bill, if you know that joke?
3: Yes.
4: He knew exactly what he was doing. And so did Cornyn, and so did Tillis. They all knew that Todd Blanche was going to try to do this slush fund and just change the name.
3: Yeah, I had not previously heard your Bobby Kennedy.
4: My Bobby Kennedy impression is terrible for me because it's also my Katharine Hepburn and my Charles Nelson Reilly, Mrs. Muir.
3: I was going with Paul Lynn, but okay. Who was my favorite?
4: I could do this all night. The loons.
8: The loons.
4: The loons have measles, Norman. The loons all have measles.
3: No. I do my Katharine Hepburn for Bobby Kennedy. You can't have that impression.
4: Oh, you do that too? Okay.
8: Is he your knight in shining armor?
9: Yeah, he has a great big chip on his shoulder, and it's very unattractive.
4: Oh, that's a good cape.
3: It's the only impression I do. I only do dead people. You stick to your, what's your Trump that sounds like Marlon Brando with a bat?
4: That's what I do. I just double up my impressions. You know, my Mr. Sulu from Star Trek is also my Casey Kasem. You know what I mean? I kind of
3: But what's your Trump? You have an explanation for it. It's Marlon Brando with a...
4: You've heard this so many times. My Donald Trump is a terrible impression, but people know who I'm trying to convey because I just work on late period Marlon Brando. Marlon Brando towards the end when he just wanted to be on an island and have sex with underage girls and get fat, it's natural. And then I give Marlon Brando, okay? I get Marlon Brando addicted to amphetamines. I put him on Vyvanse. Uh-huh. I put him on Adderall. And then I give him a cold. And that's my Donald Trump. It's old Marlon Brando on speed with mucus. That's it. But you know who I'm trying to convey. It's good enough.
3: See, kids? You don't need to go to voice guy school. That was it.
8: Yeah.
4: That's it. Your meals on the boat are good enough, too. What are you jumping off for? It's good enough. Except what you get.
8: Oh, my God.
3: I like how your impression just becomes...
4: That's all it is. Yeah, that's what I hear when he talks. Model as well, folks. That's how I parent, too. Yeah.
3: That's all I hear when he talks now, anyway.
4: Let it spin off into chaos, folks. That's the moment. Yes. By the way, we lead the world in presidents who hide in catering trucks, and we should be folks.
8: Yeah.
3: I was just thinking, I think...
4: Tears in their eyes. Sir, our leaders don't know how to be little bitches hiding in catering trucks. Do you need bone spurs to hide from danger, sir? Can you please have tears in their eyes, Steffi, these other countries?
3: See, all the best impressions, like our friend Billy West. His Trump is just...
4: They'll know who it is. Yeah. That's all they need.
3: So you wrote a piece, the GOP's longest running game of hide the pedophile evidence.
4: Uh-huh.
3: We were just saying there's so many layers of this, John. Someone said, Ghislaine Maxwell is living under better conditions than the sailors on the USS Abraham Lincoln. I mean.
4: Yeah, but she's more useful to Todd Blanche and Donald Trump now, isn't she?
3: Yeah, it's just...
4: Todd Blanche and Donald Trump don't need the USS Lincoln. They need Ghislaine Maxwell.
3: Yeah, you said 7 years after the American president's child sex trafficking friend died in a Manhattan jail cell, the most remarkable thing about the Epstein scandal is not so many people on the right and left finally believe the same conspiracy theory. No, the most remarkable thing is this White House seems to believe the public will eventually just get bored. Apparently, the strategy is release the files gradually, slowly enough until everyone gets old. We just talked to Glenn Kirshner, John, about what came up in the courtroom yesterday, and it's just that he is very credibly accused, which I said on CNN, and Ted Lewis said, by this 13-year-old girl. It's in the FBI notes.
4: Yes.
3: You know.
4: He is credibly accused. He is the first president to be credibly accused of child rape in federal documents. That's never happened before, folks. Yeah. We've broken the ceiling.
3: Yeah, and you said at this point they're not even hiding the corruption. They're just dimming the lights a little. 50 of 52 GOP senators present voted for Todd Blanche to help Trump protect wealthy men who put their inside children. Thank you for making that so graphic, because it's true.
4: Well, I want to give props to Senator Wyden for really releasing the whole account.
3: Who, Jen Chicago. Hi, Jen. You're on with Jody on the show. Hello.
10: Hi, Stephanie. Good morning, Sam and Jody.
2: Good morning.
10: I'm so happy that I'm on with Jody. Girl power. Anyways, I just wanted to say, you know, I saw that video with Steph in the trunk.
3: Yes.
10: And at first, I didn't even recognize you. I thought, oh, my God, if RFK sees this, he is going to, like, make another pass.
3: Yes, yes. Oh, I it was a Marilyn Monroe-looking wig. Yeah. It's that whole thing.
10: Yeah.
3: Yes, that was... So. That was me in the trunk and my Natalie skit. Please check out my social media, won't you? Okay. That's what I do for a living, by the way. I just...
2: Yeah.
3: Yeah. It's neighbors walk by. I'm just getting in the trunk of Sam's car with a cheap ratty wig on.
11: Try not to make it like I'm going to kidnap you.
3: 58 minutes after the hour, Fridays with Frangela next.
12: You shouldn't think it's easy being doomy every day. I hope you don't. Do you?
3: Yes. As a lot of people say, I'm not used to having to turn on the TV to find out which food is poison now. I mean, this is
12: it's a stressful gig you gave me, but okay, I can handle it. Yeah.
3: Yeah. Where do we start? Right. This is Wheaton said, I'm old enough to remember when our food was safe because stupid idiots who don't know about weren't put in charge of things like food safety. I will never forgive the people who did this to us. Somebody had wrote me, because we're on C-SPAN 2 this week, and they're like, Steph, can you post that list of things that aren't safe to eat that you read? I'm like, I do fart jokes in my basement. I shouldn't be in charge of telling people which foods are poison. But, Doc, here we are, right?
12: We're in a land of mysterious conspiracy theories and absolute BS information coming from what's supposed to be the anchor of our understanding about what's safe, what's good medical practice, and they destroyed it. And by the way, that's the credibility that will not be regained easily. This is going to take a long time. It's going to, even if the Democrats get both houses of Congress and they win the White House in 28, it's going to be a long time before anybody believes anything coming out of the government, the federal government, on health, nutrition, and safety.
3: Your old friend Senator Bill Cassidy sparked sharp reactions yesterday when he offered a mild criticism of Trump's pick to take over the FDA, Dr. Heidi Overton, calling her record almost disqualifying. Like being almost pregnant, right? Didn't he have concerns about Bobby Kennedy? Voted for him anyway. Concerns about Todd Blanche? Voted for him anyway.
8: Yep.
3: Yes, Dr. Overton's active role in last week's nonsensical vaccine executive order calls into question her commitment to standing up for sound science and protecting children's health, Cassidy said. That alone is almost disqualifying. What would it take for this guy? He knows Bobby Kennedy was a lifelong vaccine skeptic, and he still voted for him. And she is this anti-choice whack, reportedly, who is going to ignore the science on mifepristone.
12: Well, I don't know whether you know this, but I've been appointed the main representative of the entire medical, public health, and scientific community. And
3: Thank
12: I
3: you.
12: Want to give
3: Good.
12: You our consensus statement.
3: Okay. Go ahead.
12: Bill Cassidy is the most disappointing, mealy-mouthed, lack of principled senator in the United States government.
8: Yep.
12: There's plenty of senators that we don't, you know, care for. But this guy is pathetic because he knows better.
3: Yeah.
12: He votes against his own conscience, and he votes against his own information and understanding of what good health policy would be. And it's embarrassing.
3: And Dr. Heidi Overton will step into the role in the middle of a highly controversial safety review of the abortion pill mifepristone, spearheaded by a junk science report. Doesn't it remind you of the autism report?
8: Mm-hmm.
3: A junk science report created by anti-abortion extremists. Decades of evidence-based research and peer-reviewed studies have already proven mifepristone to be extremely safe and effective. But here we go. This is going to affect every...
12: You know, here we go is right. You know, Todd Blanche and a bunch of other people in this administration, including the president, would love to see a national abortion ban. And she's going to be a partner in that entire agenda. Coming up in the next couple of years, where we're going to be really struggling to get through the last gasp of the Trump administration. But we have real problems across the board, and Overton is a disaster. She should be rejected out of hand, and she's not a little unqualified. She's grossly unqualified.
3: So,
12: you know, the funny thing, she's got an MD and a PhD, but her allegiance is to ideological insanity, mm-hmm. aligning herself with Kennedy and a bunch of other people, having worked at the Domestic Policy Council in the White House before she got this nomination.
3: I always
12: Very
3: wear
12: sad.
3: One of my vaccine T-shirts for you. Dr. Tran posted, scientists are making huge breakthroughs using mRNA vaccine to treat melanoma, pancreatic cancer, and other cancers. Meanwhile, RFK Jr. has canceled $500 million in funding for mRNA research, making America healthy again.
12: Kennedy, go ahead. Kennedy, for reasons that no one understands, came out raging against mRNA vaccines, which were the actual technology that allowed us to get a quick vaccine that actually worked for COVID. For, you know, I don't know what goes on in his, you know, worm-addled brain there, but the guy is out of his mind. mRNA is what we need. mRNA vaccines will actually stop the epidemics of cancer in many, many situations, not just melanoma, but also pancreatic cancer, the deadly cancer that kills so many Americans every year.
3: I have to say, this becomes personal for so many people. As Tom posted, I just found out RFK Jr. defunded research on vaccines for pancreatic cancer. I hated him before, but having watched my mother die of it less than a year ago, I am so effing livid, I have no words. I said that yesterday about the cuts in Alzheimer's research because my mother passed of that a couple of years ago, as you probably remember.
12: I remember dearly, yes.
3: I mean, this is... Again, I mean, pediatric cancer, it's just things that you think are too cruel to imagine, right? That they're cutting funding for.
12: You know, and we, it's not like the tools are unattainable. We can get the tools. The tools come from research. You can't cut back research and then defame these vaccines at the same time as you're trying to make America healthy. I don't know what the disconnect is, but we got to get rid of these guys. This is a... We're in a terrible fix.
3: Yeah. Doc, speaking of kids, you are obviously doing the work for kids in Ukraine. You said back to school in a country at war, as American children are returning to school in an annual ritual filled with excitement and anticipation. Ukraine's children, millions of whom have been displaced, returned to learn with dread. Thousands of the schools have been damaged or destroyed by Russian missiles and drones. Kids and teachers listen for the sirens, learn in shelters, worry about their families at home, and miss their loved ones fighting over on the front lines. Even though Ukraine is, it really made a remarkable headway, and I honestly appears to be winning this war despite all the odds, right? It is still a difficult situation.
12: Yeah. To America's everlasting shame, we've essentially abandoned Ukraine. You shouldn't think it's easy being doomy every day.

0: everyone who's been watching this week, especially the hungry, hungry hypocrite in the White House. Kind of weird to think he spent more nights with me this week than Melania. Yeah, true fact, true fact. Most of all, I'd like to thank Jimmy Kimmel for inviting me to do this and for reminding everyone that we have the right to free speech in this country, whether Orange Voldemort likes it or not.
1: Yay!
2: Yay!
1: Yay for comedy legends. Oh, like these two,
2: yeah.
1: Right here. Like, you know who.

0: Hi, oh, hi, Frangela. You know,
1: hello.
0: It feels just, morally wrong. It feels somehow to put a wig on without you two being involved. Do you know what I'm saying?
2: I know.
3: I do.
2: We talk about that more often than you think.
0: Yeah, I feel like I'm cheating. I'm like, there's got to be a way to get Frangela in the Natalie Harp sketch. Let me figure it out.
4: I mean, she for sure doesn't have any black friends. I can tell you that.
0: Can I just say Rick James was ahead of his time. Girl's a super freak. Super freaky. Wow.
4: I've been reading these letters, and I'm like, this is enough to have her committed. I really do think you could just take that to any judge.
2: No, in 1952, she would have been inside.
1: Yeah.
2: Okay.
4: Yes. Some kind of rest facility.
0: Yes. We were just, talking to Frank Lugluzzi. I mean, it's obviously endlessly funny for comedic purposes, but it really is, once again, just an extraordinary national security threat. I mean, even the Secret Service and the rest of his staff were like, keep this wackadoo away from him.
4: Mm-hmm. She won't get a security clearance. She won't do. She won't. See, I
0: just asked
4: I don't
0: Frank
4: understand.
0: That. I just asked Frank that. I'm like, why would you actively resist getting one? And he said, well, if you don't have anything to hide,
4: you're not going to pass.
2: That's right. And governments are reaching out to her directly.
4: Yeah. Yes.
0: Foreign leaders. Yeah.
2: Foreign leaders for contact with our government.
4: They raked through Hillary's emails to find her lunch plans,
2: find
4: her whatever. But this man, and she wasn't the president, this man has literally filled his cabinet full of people who can't pass a clearance.
0: Yeah. Yeah. No, I mean, someone said, like, we sent our two most corrupt real estate people over to Iran. Who could have seen that they couldn't make a deal? It's just nobody is qualified for what they do.
4: And you're an idiot if you negotiate with them. Like, that's what if I'm Iran, I'm like, I'm not negotiating with
0: these
4: losers. This is crazy.
0: Iran did the Natalie Harp Lego video already. almost beat me to the punch. Yeah,
4: I have to see it. Listen, you can't trust a word that comes out of Trump's mouth ever.
0: Yeah.
4: Like, we were reporting in the final word about how he said, announced, as he does on the internets, that we have a deal with Canada. We have a trade deal. And then you get to Mark Carney, the, prime minister, and he's like, we don't have a deal.
0: Yeah.
4: There's not a deal.
0: Yeah,
4: we made some progress.
2: We had a phone call.
4: We talked.
0: No,
4: we decide what to order for lunch, but we didn't really.
0: I mean, Iran is humiliating him on the daily, Francis. On the daily, right?
2: All day long. And the reality is we are looking to another hostile government.
0: Yeah.
2: For the truth.
0: Yeah.
2: We can't get it out of our government. We can't get it out of the White House.
0: Now, y'all have guest starred on a lot of big-time shows. What did you think of Melania's comeback appearance yesterday? Did it ring true to you?
4: I mean, she had to do a proof of life.
1: Yes,
4: people were like, we have not heard from
2: First
4: this woman.
2: All,
4: did she fall down the stairs? What happened?
2: First of all, did you see who holds hands like that up in the air so that the camera can catch it? Okay?
4: Please catch this because every...
2: we are touching each other. We are touching
4: painful.
2: Each other. And let me tell you.
0: That cost extra.
2: I'm going to put it how my husband put it. When she came out and was like, I know you were missing me. And he was like, no, we wasn't.
0: No.
2: What we were saying was, look how that hoe got replaced with that hoe. Mm-hmm. That's what we was talking about. Not you. We weren't missing you.
0: No,
2: Miss
0: as a
2: lady.
0: Country, we were like, bitch, please.
2: Right?
0: She's like, here
2: Nobody.
0: I am. Here I am.
4: Nobody cares.
2: Nobody cares.
0: New York is where she'd rather be, as you know. She gets a little